it's an oil-based thing, but they said that it came about because a lot of guys that worked in oil fields and stuff would use this oily solution. It wasn't completely Vaseline yet. It still smelled like oil and was, just oil on their wounds, and it would heal faster. And so there you go. I mean, it's pretty cheap too. Anyways, try using Vaseline. All right, number seven. This one comes from Holly C. I was seeing this very laid back, nice guy and decided he was the first I should share anal with. She wanted to give up her black cherry to this guy. I'd actually heard that called that one time. I remember, like, on old AFF, see, this one woman had wrote on there that she said something about, like, I won't do anal because I'm saving my black cherry for my husband. And so ever since then, I always think of that. So, yes. Yeah, her husband's like, man, I can't believe you waited for me. I mean, yes, you had sex with 400 guys, but not in the ass. Anyway. All right. Hey, whatever floats your boat. Okay, let's go back. So I've seen this very laid back guy and decided to be the first to share anal with. Yes, it's a love story. Love story. They should make a movie out of it or a book. I think Jane Austen actually wrote about a book about a young girl, a nice, laid back young man who decided that they were going to go the distance and prove their relationship, and they decided to have anal for the first time. Jane Austen, yeah. All right. I think she also. Yeah, she write Pride and Prejudice and all that stuff. I don't remember who wrote Little Woman, Women or whatever. They show up there. Who gives a shit? All right, we're going wait, we were going at it, and I took it well. Suddenly, he pulled out and calmly walked away. I stayed there, my ass invitingly in the air, waiting for him to return. When he finally did, he silently wiped my ass with a paper towel. Apparently, poop had gotten all over his penis. Wow. So, well, at least he was a considerate lover. He was a considerate lover that wanted to wipe her ass after the mess. Okay. Number eight. This one comes from Chelsea, Casey. Okay. Maybe Casey. I was experimenting with my partner, and it initially wasn't as bad as I anticipated. But as he was pulling out, he moved too quickly, and I just started leaking runny cum diarrhea. I ran naked to the toilet, and there was poo on his thighs and all over our bed and floor leading to the bathroom. Damn. There's a thing that remember we were talking about, like, things that get stuck up in people's asses. And what happens is, like, there can actually be a suction. So, like, when you try to pull the thing out, you're sucking out whatever's there. It's almost like you have a water lock or something, and then the water lock is released, and everything, all the water flows out. I mean, you can actually turn something upside down that has water in it, and the water will not come out because it's under air pressure and everything else. So the water stays in there. It happens a lot with your ears. Water gets in there. You can move it around. That water ain't coming out. But the thing is that yes, when you push that pressure to pull out, then that maybe it's his fault. I blame him. All right. Number nine. This one comes from Robert W. I hooked up with a guy on Grindr. We banged in his car, and once we'd finished, we couldn't find the condom. We spent ages looking for it, but I decided to just leave and go home. Turns out the condom was hanging out of my butthole like a rubbery blue tail. It was blue. Well, I knew some girls, and then she said, like, she had, and I've heard this one in particular that knew this, but I knew a bunch of other ones too that lost condoms inside of them, and eventually it came out. But one in particular stands in my head. Yes, she was the one that had the condom roll. Like this, you buy a big box of condoms and you roll them out and they come like three. It is pretty amazing. Yeah, it's pretty amazing. When when you date somebody and they happen to have this in their house, you kind of got to ask, will they have a prolific love life with their last lover? Or do they have a lot of lovers? In her case, it was they have a lot of lovers. Number 10. This one comes from Craig John M. Okay, I was having sex with my ex.
And after we finished and cleaned up, we got into bed. He pointed at something and goes, "What's that?" It was the littlest poop. It had fallen out of one of our butts and was just there on the bed staring at me. But next time I went to his place, he had a douche set waiting for his waiting in his bathroom. Yes. I'm pretty sure that Craig John's guy is like, "That ain't for me, buddy." So, yeah, I told you. I said, like, guys that are in the know are in the know. You got to get rid of the stuff before you go. So, yeah. That's a little rhymage for you. But those that aren't, like, they just try to bang their girlfriend in high school in the butt in their car, and before they know it, they don't want that car no more, and neither does anybody else. Number 11, this one comes from Pearl Black. My man and I used to live with housemates, so we'd sneak into the forest to have sex. Okay, I wouldn't suggest that. I'd just, like, close your damn door, or at least be housemate with your person you're having sex with. One day, we were in our forest place, okay, and he put it in my butt. After he pulled it out, his dick and butt and my butt were all covered in jizzy liquid poop. That actually, I remember back in the 90s, there was a radio station. That's why I learned this. Okay, I learned stuff. I learned things all the time. There was a radio station in Dallas. It's called KEDG, and it was called 94.5, and then it went to, I forget what it went to afterwards, and then they closed down. It was a rock station, alternative rock, and everybody loved it. It was very beloved here in Dallas area. And there was one guy, he came on, and he was a new DJ guy, and his name was Fletch, and he was saying Fletch, and he wasn't on there very long at all, but I remember I was listening to the radio one day, and then, I don't know if somebody called in, I don't think they did, I think he read a letter that came in, and then one guy said, you know, a Fletch, Fletch is the word we use when, like, poop and semen mixed together and come out your ass. That's the Fletch. And I don't, that's, you know, one of those Urban Dictionary kind of things, stuff that's been around for a long time, just as long as the Urban Dictionary. So that's what I've heard, and so that's what I was thinking. So she had what was called back in the 90s, Fletch. We had a, or he had, this was Pearl Black, or was it he or she? I can't remember. We don't have, but Pearl, I assume, is a woman. Okay, sorry. Sorry, Pearl. All right, we had to clean up as best we could using leaves in my hoodie. Oh, man, you ruined your hoodie. I then had to transport my poopy hoodie all the way home to wash it. You know, some things you just got to give up in life, and I would say it's a hoodie filled with shit. You know, that I would say it's the end of that hoodie. We had a good run, but that run has long since passed. All right, number 12, Catherine Lee writes us. Catherine Lee Lyles. The first and only time my husband and I did it, I got super emotional afterwards because I saw a piece of shit on the floor next to the bed, and I thought it was mine. I was hysterical, crying and basically screaming. I blame it on the super sensitive nerves he penetrated. And after all of it, I learned the shit on the floor was from one of our dogs. Oh, God. So the dog takes a dump, and then she's like, oh, my God, that's me. And then she's crying and hysterical and can't believe it. And I can't believe you made me do that. You made me poop. You made me poop myself on the bed or on the floor, and then now I got to poop. Poop's just laying there, and then it's her dog. I don't know how she knew it was her dog. I guess basically it looked like a dog poop, and so I was like, that's from the dog, dumbass. But I mean, dog poop sometimes smells like dog poop. I mean, it's just like cat poop has a certain smell too, and it's when you step in cat poop or dog poop, they smell a little bit different, but they're both horrid. Anyway, I advise not doing that ever in your entire life, but yeah, unfortunately, it's happened to me probably at least half a dozen times, unfortunately. All right, not the shitting on the floor, I mean, stepping in dog or cat crap outside. All right, never mind. Going back to this, I remember there was one person that actually called into Lycus years ago, and then their story was, I think it was Lycus, maybe it was Russ Martin or somebody else, but it was a weird story, and she said that her husband's like just disgusting, like he picks his
teeth with like his fingernails and stuff like that. It's like just disgusting. All these disgusting things. And one of the disgusting, I think it was Russ Martin now. So one of the disgusting things she said her husband does, like he just will eat anything. Like it's just on the floor, it doesn't matter. He just doesn't care. And they had some what was it? I guess they were like not Hershey's Kisses. It was something like Hershey's Kisses, it was like chocolate, like something like, you know, whatever. And he thought, oh, look, there's like a, it's, God, we could have been a Hershey Kiss. It was something like almost circular and round, like almond. Yeah, like something like Almond Joy, or not Almond Joy, I don't remember, you know, those Junior Mints or something like that. Anyway, something like that, roundish, you know, oval, circle, whatever. So he picks it up and immediately throws it in his mouth. And then she's like, oh my God. He's like, starts coughing and stuff like that. What the hell's wrong with you? And he said, that wasn't like, you know, a piece of candy. And what it was is, she was changing her kid at the same time, and I guess his kid had some hard crap, you know, like hardish, you know, I guess he's a little constipated. And I, you know, like she said, oh, it looked pretty much like that. And then he's like, oh God, I ate my kid's shit. And I guess what happened was when she took it off, like piece rolled out and it fell on the floor. I mean, it wasn't wet at all. This dumbass comes along and eats it. So, yeah, that's the cleanliness is next to godliness and not eating shit. Let's just say that. All right, number 13. This one comes from Sarah M. My boyfriend came home drunk and wanted anal. We had done it once before, but we were both sober and careful to go slow and use lube. This time he was so drunk, he poured lube all over my ass and shoved his dick right in. It hurt so bad, I had to stop him after a minute or two. The next morning, he went to the bathroom and found shit under his foreskin that had been there all night. Oh, Lord, yeah. You gotta wash that wang. You gotta wash that wang. Number 14. Thank you, sir. We were attempting shower sex. Yeah, you can never really have shower sex. We just talked about that earlier. Yeah, it never really works. I mean, unless you just decide you want to turn the water off and not just have sex in a dry shower, then it works. Then it works. Uncomfortable, but it works. We were attempting shower sex, and he mistook the back door for the front door. When he just went in for it, we tried anal before, so my body we oh excuse me, we'd never tried anal before, so my body went into shock, and I passed out right there in the shower. Oh my God! Sorry, Laura B wrote that, and man, I mean, you know, hopefully you didn't hurt yourself, you know, falling down there in the shower and stuff, and you pass out. This is weird. I've never heard of the shock, you know, the shock to traumatic force and people passing out. You know, that's very odd. I was hoping she would say, then I shit all over the place, but we were in the shower, so we just washed it down the shower, and we were fine. That would actually have been the best place to take a shit out, you know, really. I mean, if you're having problems with your anal areas. Number 15, this one comes from Bridget Mae Jackson. We did anal for 20 minutes, and afterward, I felt not quite right. When I got to the toilet, the seat was down, and it had a soft closed lid. Okay. So by the time the lid was down, okay, so you're talking about like the seats. Wait, when I got to the toilet, the seat was down. It had soft closed lid. Okay, there's a lid. So by the time the lid was down, oh, are you saying this one's kind of confusing? Are you? I would think that you try to raise the lid up, and the lid was up. By the time the lid was up, the next thing occurred. So whatever. I mean, it's either that or they got there and the lid was down. There's nothing they could do. I don't know. The point is, I think they tried to raise the lid. They couldn't do that. That would make more sense explaining it that way. You know, and I always encourage people to reread these things. All right. I pooped all over the floor. There was runny shit down my leg, and it smelled awful. But I didn't know what to do. There was no shower in the bathroom, and I couldn't bear to escape. So I had to use a half a roll of toilet paper to wash the floor and wash my leg in the sink. I went back to his room 15 minutes later, pretending nothing happened. My thing is that yes, I mean, kind of like thinking, where are these people at that there's a bathroom next to
the bedroom and they don't have their own shower. I mean, like even when I was a kid, I had my own. I mean, like, well, at least my second house, our new house, we had. I had a bathroom next to my, my bedroom, and I had my own bathroom basically, and it had a shower and everything in there. It wasn't a half bath. Kid, I had my own. I mean, like, well, at least my second house, our new house, we had. I had a bathroom next to my, my bedroom, and I had my own bathroom.

on the downstairs that I need to go to the bathroom afterwards. And if I'm doing anal, I'd probably be doing it, you know, upstairs. So, all right. Anyway, thank you, Bridget Mae Jackson. I appreciate that. And we are out of stories on that one. Yeah, that was a good topic. I appreciate everybody's. I got 15 of them. Wow. We do have a buttload of stories. This was, speaking of buttloads, we have a buttload of stories, and we're probably going to cover this one in two different episodes because I don't know if we got enough time. I'd say 1 a minute, and I'd start now. This one is about confessing on one-night stand stories and, you know, things that scandalization from it. And we'll get back to that when we come back from the break here on Unexplained Love. This one is pretty interesting. I just got to get to it. But we'll see how it comes out. Hopefully it comes out well. Well, it comes out. All right. We'll be back here on Unexplained Love. We're going to come back here in a minute. And we'll be right back on Unexplained Radio Network, unexplainedradio.com.

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This is Unexplained Love, Unexplained Radio Network, unexplainedradio.com. Yeah, we got another little episode coming for you next week. And we definitely have this one going on this week. Without further ado, we got a lot of different stories to get to and a lot of stories to read. So we had a lot of fun the first half. We did a lot of butt stories. We did a lot of like current sex stories. That was all fun. And now it's time to continue on and go a little bit further, a little bit deeper into the butt. So these are wild one-night stand stories that, you know, just kind of scandalous. Let's see. Let's go down to our first story of the night. So this one here is somebody's, I'm not going to give all the names up, but this one here is number one, she knew she was already pregnant and tried to pin it on me a week later. Huh. Well, you know, I mean, she had to put it on somebody. You know, she's got like, hey, I don't know the guy who got me pregnant, but maybe you'll pay.

0: Yeah, that's pretty much just picking the dad for him. You're like, hey, I'll pick a dad. The one that's got the most amount of money. That's what I'm looking for. All right, number two. This one, rando. Said, my friend picked up a woman at the bar per her, brought her home. Had a great evening. When he woke up, she was dead. Apparently, she had a heart condition that was aggravated by alcohol, and she was intermittent at remembering her medication at best. Huh. I wonder if he got to bang her before that, though. That would have been a good addition to that. He said, well, oh, yes, wait, these were one night stand stories. Yeah. So he gets this woman. She goes home with him. He picked up a woman at a bar, but you would think that she would remember that because, hey, I'm going to a bar, man. Alcohol will kill me. And then, yeah, that's weird. Or maybe she didn't know that it was that bad or what. Wow. All right. Number three, I used to do stand up and lived in an apartment next to one of the places I do an open mic. I picked up a guy after the show and brought him home with me. We fooled around and he got up to leave. I said bye and he stayed in bed. A minute or two later, I still didn't hear the door close, but I did hear rummaging in my living room. Oh no, he waited in bed. And oh, okay. Yeah, so he's in bed. He's like, hey, goodbye. And I stayed in my bed, and then like I hear some rummaging in. I walked out, and he was standing there holding my PS3 in his hands, frozen like a deer in headlights. I asked, "Are you stealing my PlayStation?" He said no, and then set it on the floor in the middle of the living room and left. it's just seeing how much it weighed. Maybe it's heavy. And he wanted to get one for himself, but he had a table that could only support so much weight. Right, but he was going to buy one himself. So yeah, number five. This is Land of Smiles. By Colton, the Philippines is Land of Smiles. So I don't know. Maybe it's from there. I had a woman steal all my CDs while I slept. I was a full-time DJ at the time. Damn. So if those were work-related, because I know, some people do like, the records and everything else, then damn. Wow. That's pretty amazing. Number six, pretty run-of-the-mill, but she kind of forgot to tell me she was married. Her husband showed up at the restaurant I was working at looking for me. It didn't work out how he had hoped because I'm a lot scarier looking than he is. So he left as soon as he found me. That was B-H-E, wait, B Etchinger. Okay. Yeah, he's like, well, I'm gonna find that asshole's bang mom. And it's like, oh my God, this guy's a pretty big asshole. We got another one from Land of Smiles, I guess back home in the Philippines. It says, my friend, because that's the Land of Smiles. I've heard that. I banged a chick from back home in the Philippines, and she said, it's the Land of Smiles. And I'm like, that's good. That's good. I get to lay you. Number seven, my friend had a one-night stand with this woman, and stole his truck and drove it across Canada. Wow. Well, she needed a truck. I mean, she needed to go across Canada. She wanted to see what it was like. Number eight. I hooked up with this woman who didn't tell me she had a boyfriend. He started to stalk me. So the boyfriend was stalking you? Oh, that was from Pussy Opens Wide. Okay, well that's a good name. Yeah. He should be stalking his girlfriend. I mean, she's the one who's banging everybody. Number nine. I had one where I was an all-night stand, where I would have been happy to see her again, except the next morning she went to leave and said, I texted my mom. She's cooking dinner on Friday, and I told her we'd be there. I'm not even sure what your name is, and I'm already going to your mom's house for dinner. I ghosted her before ghosted was even a term people use as pussy from 2000. Yeah, that's the thing too. I gotta say, there's a lot of weird people out there, all right? There's just a ton of them. And my thing is, if you barely know somebody, why do you want to even chance it? Why do you want to even go through this whole thing? Like, yeah, let's try to meet the mom or anything. Like you said, we just kind of met each other. Now, I think he overreacted a little bit because I'm like, you know, I mean, yeah, just tell her, like, I mean, are we really in a relationship? I mean, we kind of just had sex one time. I mean, but I mean, you know, I don't know why the mom thing. I mean, at least have another date on Friday. I mean, that would have been something, but I don't know. I don't like people forcing you to go to do something when you hadn't agreed upon it either. Number 10, I met a guy at a bar who was visiting friends from England and ended up going back to his friend's apartment. We were just starting to fool around when the bedroom door flew open and his friends start flipping out. Turned out they were all studying to be Anglican priests, and the apartment was actually in a house connected to the church, and the priest lived on the first floor. I quickly dressed and tried to leave, but you couldn't open the gate without a fob, so I was forced to walk back in to get them to let me out. Wow. Well, I mean, he was horny. He was horny. So I met a guy at a bar who was visiting friends from England. So he's visiting friends from England, and they ended up going back to his friend's apartment. Okay, so she met a guy at the bar who's visiting friends. So they went back to the friend's apartment. Okay, I got you. I got you. See, he said, "I'm just here visiting friends from England, and we can go back to his apartment." And then, you know, all this stuff happened. Huh. All right. Well, there you go. Number 11. Was it Radon or something? I went to this guy's place, but I was a bit tired, and so was he. So he decided to nap first. Then I was woken up by the police at his door. The dude was getting evicted by his roommates. They gave him time to pack, so he went and peed in the corner of the room. I went home and deleted the app we met on. That is, what a fucking asshole. So, like, his friends had went through all the trouble to evict him, and the eviction process is very long. Man. The dude's getting evicted by his friends. They gave him time to pack, so he went and peed in the corner of the room. So, I mean, like, dude, you know, I mean, you're already getting like free rent and everything else. These guys like took care of you for such a long time, and yet you're like, F them, man. I'm just gonna like go piss inside the room. Show them to give me a room for free. Them assholes. All right, yeah, whatever. Man, I just gotta say, that is some crazy shit there. That's some crazy stuff. I don't know why people feel like they're so entitled to certain different things, but they are. They feel like, hey, look, I'm supposed to have this. You're not supposed to let me go. I don't. I have a complete right not to pay. You know, whatever. And then after them helping this guy out for so long, saying, hey, look, you got to pay, otherwise you got to leave. And they probably gave him suggestions and everything else. And then at the very last minute, he's just like, I'm gonna piss in the corner. Fuck you. All right, number 12. I met a woman in a bar one night, and we went immediately back to her. Wait, I met a woman at one night. I met a woman in a bar one night, and we immediately went back to her best friend's place. They went to their best friend's place and started hooking up. The following day, as I'm saying goodbye, her best friend asked, "Did she tell you that her husband is a minister?" I'm almost crap myself. Then I said, "Oh my God, I'm going to hell." That was from Anonymous. The thing is that, how do you know? I guess she was married or something like that. What the hell's that about? You know, I mean, that's her fault. It's on her. excuse me, coffee. Yeah, I don't know. I think that's a very weird story, but, you know, it is what it is. Yeah. Number 13, on Halloween, I went home with a guy, and I ended up going down on him in his back seat. I woke up with him in my bed the next morning, got up and went to work and ghosted him. About a week later, I went to an event for my parents' company. It turns out that the guy was my parents' coworker's son. Wow. Well, I mean, what the hell? Like, you know, y'all guys need to stop going to your parents' events. So that's what I would say. All right, number 14. Oh, and that was by Anonymous too. Number 14, the first, this is glitter in my ass. Okay, so these are all just like nickname ones and stuff, but the first and last time I was on a cruise 10 years ago and got with this guy, the condom got stuck in me and I started crying, thinking I was going to die, get an infection, or get pregnant. I had to call my mother to ask her how to get it out. Like, well, do you think your mom's got a lot of experience getting condoms out of her? And if you do, well, you have a weird mom. I mean, you know. There's not really much you can do. I mean, you can go to the doctor, they can pull it out. But I mean, as far as like sperm getting everywhere, yeah, sperm will get everywhere. It's a guaranteed. I mean, you know, you just let it flow, you know. But the thing is that, you know, I mean, a lot of that has like spermicide and stuff. So, you know, probably kill the sperm on impact, poor spermies, you know. So, but it is what it is. But yeah, as far as it getting out of there, you know, just it will come out in due course of time. It's not stuck, and or you can reach in there and pull it out, I guess, you know. Try to find it. Use speculum. I mean, you know, it's not uncommon for a lady to try to get a speculum to see how her uterus is doing, you know. It's bodily care. All right, number 15. And a gentle lover will help her. Number 15, I was considering sleeping with him and asked him if he had any loot. We went and foraged around his bathroom and came back with Dippity Doo, bright blue hair gel. I got the hell out of there. This is OTKABDL or something like that. Another nickname one. What the hell is hair gel gonna do? I mean, like, it's just kind of the opposite, and it's a Dippity Doo. But that, and you get some, you put it in your butt, you get some Dippity Doo Doo on there. All right, well, number 16. I met a hot, muscly Italian Guido guy at the bar and ended up at his house. It was amazing, perfect chemistry. But the next morning, I had horrible cramps and I gave birth to my IUD on his bed, which he accidentally moved out of place during the penetration. Okay. So yeah, the IUDs are the ones like you stick in you. I think they're just like the little that they basically block your cervix. And I'm assuming that's the one that she's talking about there. This was from Sudden Cabinet. Let me put that on there. Or it's an improvised explosive device. No, I'm joking. It's not an IED. Inner uterine device is a highly effective, long-acting, reversible T-shaped contraceptive. So, man, he pulled that thing out of your vag there. I mean, it is inserted through the tube into the uterus. And what? How the hell did he pull that out? Okay. So there. That's the vag. I can see this, the vagina. I thought that the T comes out on the top of the cervix. I didn't think it goes in and blocks up your fallopian tube entrance. That's weird. That thing is fucking long too. Yeah, I don't know how the hell he got that thing out of there. I mean, that's weird stuff, boy. Yeah, that thing is huge. I mean. So she's had some horrible cramps. That's what she was saying. And I gave birth to IUD on, yeah. Huh. Wow. Sorry about that. Some crazy stuff. Number 17. We had an age gap of 25 years. He said I looked like his mother, and he wanted me to call his name like his mom does when we do it. Nope, not a chance. My thing is that, yeah, you don't want ever telling you that they look older than you. You want them kind of just kind of consider you're the same age and everything else. Just play that. I mean, yeah, age play may be in your mind, but it's not in their mind. In their mind, they're just like thinking, like, okay, I think we can get along and everything else. Unless they really want somebody that's much younger and they were saying that to begin with. But if they're just, it's a regular relationship and you just stay, they're like, ah, well, he's a young guy or younger, what, a woman or whatever. Don't mention age. Unless they want age mentioned, so never, you know, and you don't get that option if you're the younger guy. The young guy, just don't mention age. Just say, hey, look, yeah, you know, it's like you, yeah, I think we're good together, blah blah, or the younger girl, whatever. There's no, they don't want to hear the age thing. If they want to hear the age thing, they'll bring it up. The older person's always wanting to bring up age thing, and if they think that's cool, well then great, go to town. Say, yeah, you know, say you're my daughter or son, or you know, or you're my mom or your daddy or whatever. Number 18, I hooked up with a woman, and the next day I had to go to work. So I wrote a note and put my spare key on it next to the bed. hoping she would be gone when I got back. She was still there, and she invited friends over for a party. I shut that crap down so fast and kicked them all out. Never saw that woman again. This was, anyway, some other weird name. Yes, I definitely would not, agree to that. I mean, so you had to go to work the next day, right? This is what you had to do. Yeah, you had to go to work. What the hell, man? I mean, like, you know, taking full advantage of the situation. I mean, you know, maybe she thought you were giving her a key to, like, live with them. And she's like, all right, now it's party time, you know. And the thing is, in my head, I'm thinking, like, maybe she brought some other girls over because friends. But she could have brought anybody over, and she didn't give a shit. I don't want some other dudes there. I don't want any other dudes. Let's plow the chick. I hooked up with a great guy recently who was a little younger than me. He hogged my bed and started talking about his cryptocurrency. Cryptocurrency is like one of the most boringest things you can talk about. Let me just say, that's just me. It's me, my opinion. It's like talking in bed about your fantasy baseball team or something like that. I mean, nobody wants to hear it, you know. Like even, you know, like I remember that. Bring that up because like I was like on the guys that made fantasy baseball leagues basically before they were the rotisserie stuff. That the guy said, you know, one of the most exciting thing can be your baseball, your fantasy league. But one of the most boringest thing you can ever tell anybody is about your fantasy league. And I would say that and your cryptocurrency. The moment he woke up, so he started talking about his cryptocurrency the moment he woke up. We saw a Cybertruck while I was taking him back to his car. And I made fun of it. He was like, oh man, I think they're pretty cool. That was nightmarish enough. Sad soul. I appreciate you for saying that because they are pretty stupid looking. And she made fun of the Cybertruck. It's like, let me tell you this, and I don't know what your opinions on Cybertrucks are, but let me express this. I give a 5-year-old and say, draw me a truck. They draw a Cybertruck, you know, not because that they like Cybertrucks, it's because they can't draw. All right. So, oh, and at that time the police come and get us. No, it's a fire truck. You probably can hear the fire truck. Anyway, I got to say, the Cybertrucks, yeah, they're some of the stupidest fucking trucks. It goes back to, like, why people don't need trucks. I mean, there's too many trucks for the use of trucks and people that own them are a very small percentage. I mean, the people that actually use trucks, a brand new truck, not a used truck. A used truck, sometimes people buy them, they use the hell out of them and whatever because they're working construction, whatever. But about 5% of new trucks are sold to people, maybe even less than that, that actually use them like a truck. I mean, there's probably tons of people that have never put anything in the bed of their truck and they've owned a truck for years. Those people don't need trucks. They just don't. And Cybertruck just reminds you of why people want something that they don't need because it's completely useless. It does nothing. You can't put a bed in the bed. You can't do anything. You can't. It's basically useless. Have you ever seen anybody driving around in a Cybertruck because they had moved all their crap from their house? They got the truck loaded up. No, it's too hard to put anything in the damn thing. It's really a car. It's a big car. All right. Yeah, I would have not wanted to see the guy after, you know, the Cybertruck comment either. That he was in favor of them. Anyway, 20. The night was fun, but the morning after wasn't. I was in her apartment, but she was asleep, so I decided to just sneak out. It was a big building that didn't really have any signs, so I got lost trying to find the exit. I ended up in the basement parking lot. The door behind me shut, and I couldn't get back in without a key card. The shutters to the car exit were closed as well, so I couldn't get out that way. I was hot, thirsty, and hungry. I really thought I was trapped. I almost had a panic attack. Luckily, I found the fire exit door hidden around the corner shortly after. But it really shook me. This is Slitherfang in 98. This is, okay, so, I was in her apartment, she was asleep, so I decided to sneak out. Okay, so yeah, you couldn't really even tell her. I just got lost trying to find the exit. Well, there's got to be some kind of exit anyway. And, I mean, hopefully you weren't parked in the garage that had the gate and everything. But anyway, yeah, you know, you'll find your way out. You find your way out. Number 21, he took off his cowboy boots and had no socks under then, proceeded to pet, wait, under, then proceeded to pet his cat with his sweaty, smelly feet. He then told me to pet her. No thanks, buddy. Wanting to. The funny thing is that, how do you not, I mean, like, how do you not wear socks with cowboy boots on? I mean, you like, and you got boots. You got to wear socks. I mean, you know, even if I wear socks, they're not as long as, I don't wear cowboy boots often, but I mean, I have some. Usually I use it for, you know, they're oil resistant, everything else. They, you know, they're just non-slip, but, you know, for working stuff. Yeah, I don't get that at all, man. Yeah, you know, even if you got like, you know, you have socks longer than your boots, because otherwise you feel the top of your boots rubbing up against your leg. That's the way it works. Number 22, I met this, and it's not, I guess it's just annoying, let's put it that way. Number 22, I met this bartender on vacation. He asked me to meet him at a hotel the next night. He had a whole shaving kit and asked if he could completely shave down me down there. The worst part is I said yes. Strangest foreplay ever. Yeah, that's weird. You know, you just met somebody and then they want to do something weird like that. I mean, you know, no thanks. That's just dumb. It's dumb. Mm-mm-mm. All right, we already hit midnight in the East Coast, so it is 11:08 here on Central Standard Time. We're going to continue on for a bit, about next 20-some minutes like that. All right, number 22. Excuse me, I was number 22. It was by Anonymous. Number 23, I hooked up with a woman in a bar, and we made out on the dance floor and in the car. Okay, you trying to make a rhyme there? She took me home, but her mother was there. It was in a one-bedroom apartment far from there. It's all these, you know, rhymes. So. One-bedroom apartment. So her mother was there, but it's in a one-bedroom apartment. Her mom was in the bedroom, and we sat on the sofa bed. Her mom came out in her nightgown and reminded her that she still hadn't paid for her birth control prescription. She told me, I reminded her of the sports guy on local newscast and asked me if I had an older brother. She asked me if I was squeamish about her being in the next room while I had sex with her daughter. I suddenly remembered I had to get home to feed the cats and get the fuck out of there. I for E. Okay, this is, I would have just still had sex with her. I'd have been like, yeah, I mean, it probably would have been my favorite moment, but I would have been like, hey, look, I'm horny, so, you know, this thing's going to get done. I would have, you know, asked her, say, hey, look, you mind if your mom, like, joins us? Because, you know, she seems kind of lonely in there. And plus, a bed is always better than a sofa. I don't know. Hopefully the mom looked good. But at least, like, you know, plow the daughter, yeah. Number 24, my friend went home with a guy late at night. They went into his bedroom, but never turned on the lights, okay? When he woke up the next morning, light from outside was streaming in, and he discovered the room was absolutely covered with My Little Pony stuff. Wait, okay. My friend went home with a guy late at night. Okay, so the guy was really into My Little Pony. Over 30 stuffed animals, posters, toys, even the sheets. He was completely surrounded by them. He left pretty soon after waking up, and never called the pony guy again. I wonder if he was hung like a pony. No, anyway. The big thing is, I gotta say, yeah, that's funny on the Family Guy one. So we saw the pony's penis, and like even Stewie's like, yeah, we gotta see the pony's penis. And it was amazing. And he said the same thing as his mom. The thing is, I get, okay, whatever. Whatever floats your boat. If you like a lot of My Little Pony stuff, that's great. I'm so happy for you. And I get it. Like, you could have all the My Little Pony stuff in the world in your little bedroom. All right, I got you. My question is that, how did you get the My Little Pony sheets? I mean, you know, like, I get it. Maybe once, maybe you have a set of My Little Pony sheets because you're that into My Little Pony. But my thing goes back down to it is that, I mean, I change sheets often. And so you would have to have, like, 40 different My Little Pony sheets, you know, just to keep it up. You know, otherwise you're going to have My Little Pony sheets on one day, a couple of days, and then eventually you pull the covers, and then, you know, the sheets and everything else, you wash them, and then now you don't have My Little Pony for at least a week. I mean, unless you want to wear those motherfuckers out. You got to have like about, I mean, maybe he had 30 of them. I don't know. That's for moon surgery. I don't know. That's very interesting. Number 25, as we got going in the act, I felt a funny feeling in my belly, and then I proceeded to shart on the bed. I grabbed my clothes and ran like hell out the door. I never contacted him again. Wow. I mean, yeah, I think you should have stayed around. I mean, like, you kind of owe him a favor. I actually had one girl one time, like, she said, I have said this story before. She said that her hymen bled, and it would bleed often, and she would bleed, just by banging. And, but she had already had like two kids or something like that, and I was nailing her, and then she got blood all on my bed, and she actually paid for my dry cleaning, like, take the, because I got on the comforter, and she paid for the clean the comforter, which I was like, it don't matter. And then she's, no, it's fine, I want to. It's okay, well, here's the bill. Okay, she was nice. I never got to see her again. Yeah. All right, whatever. It is what it is. I remember going over her house, like, we're kids. I don't remember. It's kind of a weird story. All right. It was weird because that was during the time that I nailed her. She was half Indian and half white. And then right after that, I was trying to bang another chick, and she was half Pakistani and half white. And weird, I mean, there's the Pakistani Indian connection there. And the funny part about that one, other one, was that, we got all set, and I was like going to do the right thing, and I was going to go get some condoms and come back. And she said, we're not going to have sex, right? And I'm like, dude, I should have just banged you and then not had to worry about that. Because, like, I mean, I think we were in the mood, and then that was just your get out of being in the mood, whatever. You're completely naked. So, that's the thing. It's just, you sometimes you can't let the mood die, because then say she said there was no way. So that's, I mean, you got to really have those, you got to bring those condoms in, like, action. So you can't just go hunting them down in your bedroom, on your bathroom, right next to your bedroom. All right, number 26. I asked him to get some lube, and he rummaged around the bathroom and came back with nail polish remover. I laughed so hard, I nearly threw up and told him to go home. Well, did he not know what lube was or something? I mean, because it's your bathroom, and maybe he didn't know where to find it. I don't know. I'd say, hey, look, where the hell do you keep your lube, bitch? And I'd tell that guy, I'd call him a bitch, yeah. And I'd call the woman and say, hey, where do you keep your loot, asshole? All right, anyway. 27, I was picked up at a bar in Germany by a hot blonde German woman. I went home with her, and my buddy went home with her friend. They dropped us off at my woman's place. After an exhausting night of doing everything we could think of, I left her bedroom to take a shower. And lining her hallway were pictures of her American husband and three kids. Oops. Wow. Well, I mean, I don't. It's Aussie icy latte on the roof. My thing goes back down to it's like I don't really like, having sex with somebody that's married or anything else like that. But I'm not against it. I mean, I kind of figure that, I don't have any obligations or concerns towards their. Your significant other, they have a concern. I mean, it's almost the same as just having sex with somebody that doesn't have anybody else. I mean, what if they had a boyfriend? What if they don't have a boyfriend? What if they're separated? I mean, when do you draw the line? And I don't draw that line. I'm like, it's their line to cross. So, anyway, that's just me. That's what I do. Number 28. I went back to my hotel room with a woman I had just met at the bar. We were having sex, and she told me she wanted to have my baby. I pretended to finish and went to sleep. Anonymous. Maybe it was just something sexual. Just blow your load in or whatever. I mean, come on. I mean, you got to be a little risky. You got to be a risk taker. You got to go out there and take some risk. Yeah, take some risk. Blow your load. And for all you kids out there that want a sex, I don't know. I'm almost dropping something. You want like a sex ed class here. Blow your load in as many chicks as you can. It's fun. And they'll like it. All right. Anyway. Number 29. That was anonymous. This is another anonymous one. I was introduced. That anonymous guy, man, he's writing a lot tonight. I was introduced to a nice lady by some friends. We had a nice evening out. I ended up staying at her nice place for the night. He should have added nice to that one, too. I was woken up by her son, who I wasn't aware existed, and he proceeded to ask if I was his new daddy. I left as fast as I could.
1: Oh, man.
0: I remember Biff, because remember I said Biff had a very, very prolific sex life, and I wish he was here, he could talk about it, but one of the things was is that he had sex with one woman that had, like, this girl, this like, little girl, like, I don't know, maybe she's like 8 or 9 or whatever, or 7. And he said he was in her bed, like the bed of the mother, and wakes up, and this little girl has got this, like, butcher knife, and, like, just over him and just, like, smiling. And he's like, what in the hell? And, like, he didn't get stabbed or anything, but needless to say, he thought that little girl had the devil in her. So he never came back. He was done with that one. I mean, and I rightfully so would be done with that too. I mean, especially you're naked after banging the mom, you wake up and then the daughter shows up, comes in the room, has got its butcher knife, and smiling at you with some demonic smile. Like, ah, ha, ha, I got you now. I'm going to raise your soul as mine. I don't know. Anyway, all right, let's go on. That's creepy. This creepy voice scared me. Okay, number 30. I was in college and met a woman while I was studying at a coffee shop. It was the middle of a day on a weekday. We talked a bit, and she invited me to follow her to her place. I had never done anything like this before, but she was so cute, so I agreed. I followed her to her McMansion, and when we got inside, she immediately started things. Just as it was time to get to it, she begged me not to wear protection or pull out. I just said no, and she stopped it. As I was leaving, her wife walked out and told me that they just needed my sperm. Oh, wow. Well, you should. Exactly. This one, she just wanted you, like, to give her a kid, and she was. Let me tell you this. There's two things. All right, look, you just said McMansion. What do you care you're going to get her knocked up? I mean, if anything, you probably don't have that much money, so you can get child support from her. I mean, really, like, I don't understand. It's like, is her wife just basically says, hey, look, we just need sperm. Just, you know, just help them out. You know, help out a friend. You know, it's what we got to do. You know, we're in a society where we should be helping people. I'd have blown my load. I'm like, yeah, fuck yeah, man. You know, here you go. What was the story? She said that she begged me not to wear protection or pull out. I just said, no. Well, I mean, just once you bang her and then pull out if you're really worried about it and just lie. You know, I mean, because it's not illegal to pull out. Like, she can't say, hey, he told me he's going to pull out. It can be complicated if she said don't come inside you and you do. You know, that can get complicated. But back in the 90s, it wasn't complicated. That's why I like the 90s. I mean, you just, you know, whatever. Hey, that wang could blow its load inside of you. Like, anyway, good times in the 90s. He needs to give me her number, and I'll go help her and her friend out, because this is a couple in need. Number 31, I met a woman at a co-worker's party. She lived a few doors down from them. Okay, you met a woman at a co-worker's party. She lived a few down, you know, and asked me to walk her home. All right. She invited me in. Her big house was totally empty of furniture. Okay, so wait a minute. She lived a few doors down from them. It was a co-worker party and asked me to walk her home. She invited me to her big house. It was totally empty furniture, which I thought was weird and I should have left, but I went with it. We were in mid-coitus when a 2 or 3-year-old kid walked in with a fully smelly diaper, found out from a co-worker that she was in the middle of a terrible divorce and that she must have left the kid home alone for the hour or so she was at the party. Well, she still doesn't go check on her kid when she's there. I mean, you know, she's like, hey, look, I got to check on my kid. You know, I got a kid, you know, whatever. You still want to bang or not? And the guy's going to want to still bang. So I check on my kid. We go have sex, whatever. You know, what's your problem? You said it. I mean, if you have sex with somebody the very first time, you have to think that maybe this is going to be a one-night stand. I mean, you know, it's not like she's like, oh, I thought we were in a dramatic relationship. How could you leave me because you found out that I had a child? Well, he'll leave you after he has the sex, and he'll be like, well, you know, she's got a kid. I'm not really interested. Whatever. Or maybe he is interested. Maybe he wants to raise a 2 or 3 year old kid because he knows that he's getting it on the groundwork. I don't know. You know, but you know, just be open and honest, people. Number 32. I was about 35 on a business trip in New York. One night after my conference, I went to a local bar, and it was pretty empty, so I sat at the bar. Not long after that, this really attractive 65-ish-year-old woman sits at the other end of the bar. She bought me a drink, so I returned the favor and sat by her and bought her one. Okay, so he's 35, she's 65, 30 years age difference. I would still plow her. All right, me, I definitely would. I'd plow anything. After a few drinks and conversation, she asked if I'd ever done a sportsman's double. Okay, I don't even know what that is, and I've been around for a while. I told her no, and she explained it was a mother-daughter threesome. All right, I was intrigued and buzzed. I figured she was hot, and her daughter was probably too. I would definitely. So I took her up on her offer. We got back to her place and told me to wait in the living room. She walked down the hall and knocked on a bedroom door, opened it, and yelled, "Mom, I got one." That actually sounds like a joke, man. Okay. Let me tell you this. She's 65. Her mom's probably 85, 90. I'd do it. I'd definitely go through with it. I would. Because, you know, the thing is, I mean, how many times are you going to have a sportsman's double? I mean, I think it goes back down. It's like, well, you know, the thing is, this guy here, he's got to remember. This is, I mean, and if, say he's 35. Okay, 35, 70, 105. Maybe the woman's 105 years old. This is the only chance in his life he'll ever have to bang somebody three times his age. You know? And then he gets to bang the daughter at the same time. Win-win. Pretty funny. That one actually sounds like a joke, but... Yeah. You know, wrecked him and nearly killed him. Number 33, this is all anonymous. There are a lot of anonymous ones here. Back in 1994, on a second date, after I was fooling around a little bit, I declined going further, citing my period. The next thing I knew, he turned in his seat away from me and was feet on the ground. Then he pulled his jacket kind of up around, hunched over position. First, I had zero clue what was going on. Is he cold? Going to puke? Next thing, he is bobbing his head in his lap. The freaking dude was going down on himself. What? I mean, did he have some ribs removed? That was in that movie, Sour Grapes. The guy had his ribs, some ribs missing and stuff so he could blow himself. That's pretty crazy, unless he had a big wang. I mean, you know, then either way, I want to know. Number 34, another anonymous one. I hooked up with a guy on campus when I was 19 and in college. We had spent a couple of evenings hanging out before he came up to my dorm room. There we ended up hooking up after watching a movie. After we finished, the man cried, literally bawling his eyes out. I couldn't believe it, so I told him to get up and move on. So I hooked up with a guy on campus. I was 19 in college. Spent a couple of evenings hanging out. Came to my dorm room. There we ended up hooking up. I don't understand what he cried for. I'm trying to. What's like his first time? He's like, "Oh my God, now my wife's gonna get mad at me." He's like, "You're married?" He's like, "No, but I want to be." Well, how do you not know this is your wife? Maybe, you know, you had sex with her the first time, and there you go. You could start a lovely relationship. Number 35. I was maybe 21. And my friends wanted to have a fun girls' night out. So we went to this bar. I saw this man who was maybe 30-ish years old. Okay, that's a weird way of saying it. And he made contact with me. I walked up to him in my sort of drunk state and started to flirt. Flash forward, we were in the bathroom hooking up when his wife walks in looking for him. They had gone to the bar there for their 5-year anniversary. Excuse me, a cop there. Okay. I get it. Yes. When are you going to have a chance to bang some 21-year-old that's horny for you? You know, at all. But, you already know your wife is coming there. So I guess he thought, well, man, I could just like go do this really quick and then be back. But you're going to the same bar. I mean, what are you going to do? Like, oh, all right, well, it was nice meeting you. We'll see each other again. And she's got to go back with her friends. And she's going to tell her friends, hey, I was blank. Really, at that point, you're supposed to hang out with her and her friends because y'all just had sex in the bathroom, so you have something going. You're not going to just basically, all right, I'll see you later. I'm just going to go back to my seat in the bar, and there's this nice lady going to see me in a second, and you go do your thing. Dumbass. All right. Well, at least he got late. Number 36, I met someone on a dating app. It's always bad to, like, get caught or have some – this is me. It's not the story. It's always bad to get caught or have some problems or get caught not doing anything. Example, like you're trying to do something, but you don't get anywhere and you didn't do anything. And you're like, well, I wanted to, but I didn't get to do anything. And you get caught for that. This guy, at least he got laid. So, you know, he got something out of it. I mean, if you're going to get caught for something, might as well get caught for something you got laid doing. You know, I mean, instead of just, oh, you're looking for chicks online. I'm like, yes, I was, unfortunately, but I didn't get to meet anybody. It's like, you're such a liar. And he's like, damn it, I didn't get to meet anybody. The consequences are the same. All right, number 36. I met someone on a dating app, and after we finished hooking up, she asked me if I needed to poop. Okay. I told her I didn't and asked her why she said that. And she said it was because she really wanted to wipe my butt. I couldn't have gotten out of there any faster. Okay, wow. Yeah, that's that. 37. That was anonymous, too. Anonymous one, this one, too. And I may go through all these. We got a little bit of time. I had a friend who went to a bar and met a woman. They were both drunk and ended up in bed together at her home. Okay. And after hooking up, she passed out, and he needed to use the restroom number two. He didn't know where the bathroom was, and being extremely drunk, he found the kitchen trash can, did his business, wiped his ass with the dish towel, and got dressed and left. Wow. So he had your friend did this. They built drunk, they ended up in bed and everything else like that. He didn't know where the restroom was. Well, my thing goes back down to it. It's like, really, this story should have been written from her perspective, because he said, man, I had sex with a guy, and he took a shit in my trash and then wiped his ass with a dish towel. It's horrible. Number 38, I met this woman at a bar. Another anonymous one. There's a lot of anonymous ones on here. There's more anonymous ones, too. I met this woman at a bar and went home with her. We got busy, and I found myself behind her doing it doggy style. She then ripped the biggest fart ever. The stench immediately hit me in the throat. I laughed so hard, I got dressed and left totally gross. My thing goes back down to it. It's like, look, you at that point, you know, if you're going to laugh about it, especially, you might as well just keep doing her, you know, at that time. I mean, I don't know about, maybe you don't want to do it again, but people are going to fart. Number 39, I was incredibly drunk, of course. Right in the middle of it, he kisses me, and I begin puking in his mouth. I finish losing my drink over the side of his mom's bed. That's not all. I was so polite, I rolled back over and asked if he wanted to finish. Well, it's nice of you. And the funny thing is, why is he in his mom's bed? Dude, I'm telling you, that guy, if he's in his mom's bed, banging a chick, he didn't clean that place up good enough for his mom. So his mom probably found out pretty quickly after that. Number 40. I once went to a guy's place, and his choice of background ambiance was in quarters. I tried my best not to get distracted or disgusted by what was shown on TV, including multiple dead cats in a freezer while we were doing stuff. About halfway through, I noticed small bloodstains on the sheet. He apologized and explained they were from the guy he had over the night before. It back acne, and I couldn't get that out of there fast enough. Oh, my Lord. Yeah, you got this guy doing some other dude, you know, and then, yeah, I got it. Anyway. Number 41. I was going down on a guy who had just graduated from the Naval Academy. Probably he had a lot of semen. Anyway, and was quite drunk from celebrating. After what felt like an eternity, he finished, and I sneezed at the same time. All of it combined came out of my nose onto his groin. Wow. Another anonymous one, number 42. One time, this guy and I went to a hotel room to hook up. After we did, he started crying about how he missed his best friend. And the dude she's dating is a major red flag and not right for her. Okay, so you meant, yeah, okay. And not right for her. This is kind of convoluted. One time, this guy and I went to a hotel room, so there's a guy. After we did, he started crying about how he missed his best friend. And the dude she's dating is a major red flag. It's kind of like the gender is messed up. I don't know, but the gender side of gender is messed up, are not right for her. So his best, wait, he started crying about his best friend and the dude she's dating. Okay. Okay, so his best friend is a chick. And this other woman's like, why do I want to hear about, yeah, okay, I got you. Yeah, no woman wants to hear about you talking about some other woman, especially after you banged her, or before, or during, anytime. Number 43, at a beach party, I met a dark, beautiful, very drunk woman, and we hit it off just great. She remarked that there are no real men there. Let's go back to her place. On the car ride, she was going down on me. When we got to her place, she opened the front door, and there was a guy sleeping on the couch. It was her 17-year-old son. She wakes him up, and he goes to his room. I noped out of there so fast. What's she supposed to do? She's taking care of her kid. You know, I mean, he's 17. I get it. That's almost time to move out. But I mean, he's still probably in school. And she's like, "Hey, look, my boy's asleep. I'm just wake him up, tell him to go home." I mean, if he was 6 years old, she'd. And the best thing is, at 17, there's a reason why he was left alone, because he's old enough to take care of himself. So I don't blame her. I blame him. Number 44, I went out with a friend, her husband, and a bunch of his friends. I ended up taking one of the guys home with me, and a few of the people in our group got into a fight, and a bike cop pepper sprayed them. I didn't realize the guy I had brought home had got mildly pepper sprayed on his face, which he also touched his hands. He wasn't involved in the fight, but they were trying to pull people from the group out of the tussle. Needless to say, I ended up sitting him in my bathtub in cold water. Sitting in my bathtub, wait, I ended up sitting him in my bathtub in cold water, and after I dropped him off back on the base, the next morning, whoa. He was involved in fun. Okay, I get that. Needless to say, I ended up sitting him in my bathtub in cold water, and after I dropped him off back on the base the next morning, we never spoke again. Okay. There's a lot of things in this. So was he in the military or something? This isn't the base. And then, but the thing is, I think she meant to say I ended up sitting in my bathtub in cold water, because I think what had happened was he got mildly sprayed on his face, which also touched his hands. He wasn't in a fight, but needed to pull people out of the group. I think it's his hands touched her badge or something, and then she had to sit in the cold water. Anyway, that's a convoluted story. All right, number 45. I met this guy on OkCupid, and we got together. Dinner conversation is great, and I took him back to my place. The sex was fantastic. Afterwards, he stretched out sleepily and said, "Oh wow, I'm suddenly so tired," and cracked an eyelid to gauge my reaction. I was like, "Absolutely not. I'm driving you to the train station, and we can chat tomorrow if you want." Well, he called the next day and asked if I wanted to be referred to as his girlfriend, partner, or something else. I said, "Oh, let's pump the brakes. I had a great time, but maybe another date first before we talk about anything like that." He agreed, and we all proceeded to have a perfectly normal conversation. Then he called back a few hours later, hysterically sobbing and screaming that he knew he would be too much for me, and I can't handle him, and I'm going to leave him. At this point, I sufficiently freaked out and pulled the plug. I thought that was the end of it, but guess what? He called again 6 months later, as if nothing had ever happened, and told me he's moving to Queens and maybe we should try again, as if the distance of him being in Brooklyn was the problem. Yeah, that's weird. Yeah, that's anonymous. I mean, he should have just let it be, you know. I mean, if he's gonna say something, hey, what are you, like girlfriend, boyfriend, what are we, you know, you should wait till, you know, you go out again, not on the phone. If you don't break up on the phone, you don't declare relationships on the phone. Number 46, I had a crush on a guy forever, and he finally asked me out. He picked me up, and we eventually ended up back at his house, actually his parents' house, because he was still lived there with them. One thing led to another, and we hooked up immediately. After we finished, His parents came home. He hid in the closet, and once he realized he couldn't sneak me out through the house, he made me climb out his window, scale a fence, and meet him down the street. The ride home was silent. I never called or him or answered his calls again. Oh, did I mention we were 17, and this was my first time having sex? Anonymous. Okay, you had a crush on this guy forever. Ended up back at his house. Actually, parents. Okay, one thing led another. We hooked up. Yeah, I don't know. I mean, it's hard because he's 17. This is like, go back to that story that I had, like, when my grandparents, they lived by the middle school, and there was a parking lot between them and the middle school in their backyard. Backyard, parking lot, middle school. Parking lot's for the middle school, not for their backyard. And there would be people that would go out there and have sex in their cars. This was back in the 80s when I was a kid, and not so much in the 90s, but they would do it in the 80s. So now there'd be like two cars out there, people having sex. And so, like, the thing was to not get caught, you know? I mean, and but if you take kid people back to your house, there's a good chance you're getting caught. Man, I gotta say, he's the guy. His parents came home. He hid me in his closet. So he realized he couldn't sneak me out. I mean, were y'all done having sex? That's my question, too. One thing led to another. If y'all were done having sex, I mean, I'd just say you had, like, a chick over. I mean, don't act like you had sex. If you were mid-coitus, then, yeah, and you got your clothes on, and you got you're just trying to put your pajamas on so your parents think you're, you know, normal state, that's going to be a little harder, because she's probably trying to put all our clothes on. But if y'all are done having sex, and, you know, y'all already had your clothes on, then just say, oh, I just brought this chick over. That your parents are not, you know, you're 17. They're going to hope you had, I mean, like, your dad's going to hope you had sex with her anyway. And, but, anyway, your mom's probably like, no, they just, you know, are talking. 47, bartending and hit it off with one of the most attractive men I've ever met in my life. He lived half a block away. My best friend was a very protective man and made 100% sure I wanted to go home with him. I did, and it was phenomenal. The next morning, he took me home. While I wasn't paying attention, he stole my phone and jewelry. He then racked up $400 on international calls. Turns out it wasn't even his apartment. He was a hired house sitter from New York. Still almost worth it. Wow, I mean, he must have pretty good sex. Bartending and hit it off one of the most attractive men I've ever seen in my life. That's the funny thing about it. Like, you know, like, see, this guy could steal her fucking phone or jewelry, make $400 international calls, and just be a scumbag. And then this chick's like, he was so hot. Yes, it was almost worth it. Like, basically, she's saying, I would have paid him to bang me. It is funny how, like, very attractive people can get away with a lot of things. But in reality, people are people are people. So, like, I mean, they're either intelligent on their own right or stupid on their own right. Or they're, like, somewhere in the middle or something else. We can judge so much by attractiveness and, like, the way a person looks on the outside, and we're just so smitten with that or just so taken away by it that we really forget that this could be the dumbest motherfucker in the world or a rocket scientist. But it's just the looks, you know. I don't know. I look more for the body than the face. I mean, I think women look more towards the face. Some of a woman's got a good body, then it's like that. You know, that does a lot more for me than their face. I mean, the face, I'm kind of like, yeah, you know. I mean, I do like a good face, but, I mean, it's not the end of the world. I mean, like, I give you this. A very attractive face can make up for a bad body, but in the back of your head, you're going to remember the body. That's what guys are, remember the body. But not so much attractive face, but amazing body is going to be somebody you don't, you know what I'm saying? That's what I'm trying to say. So, like, if somebody's, you know, like, man, they're kind of pugly, but, you know, everywhere else, but their face is hot, you know, that's the way it is. But if they're got kind of, you know, their face is not that bad, but they got an amazing body, then during sex, especially, the sex is about the body, not about the face. You look at the face during the day, you look at the body during the sex. That's the way it is. That's some words of advice. Number 48, the last one was anonymous. This is Cooper Gold or so. I'm going to almost finish here. I got only a few more left. 53 of our last one, but we're going to have a good night here. We're going to let you go in a bit. This was a grinder hookup. He brought around nettles, the plant, and asked me to sting him on his penis. Okay. I don't know what Nettle's plan is, but okay. But he wanted to get stung on his wings. There you go. Start out slow. Have I said that? Start out slow. Number 49. I had one night stand with a reasonably famous Estonian pop star. After sex, she ate so much sushi, that she threw up in her bed with me in it. Huh. Well, I mean, don't eat too much. I mean, I don't know. Not a big fan of sushi. After sex, she ate so much sushi, that she threw up in her bed with me in it. Huh. Well, I mean, don't eat too much.

she, you know, hey, you gotta calm down. I mean, you know, so, but I mean, anytime you gotta go to another room, like, so if you know you're the only people in the place, then yeah, I mean, it's that, like, I didn't know the grandma was there or whatever the hell. But you know, you gotta go to another room, you maybe cover up a bit, you know. I mean, if it's not in the same room, it's not connecting, cover up a bit. Number 51. There was this guy who asked me to bite his shaft, hamburger style, disturbing. What is hamburger style? Like, grab it, like, you know, just, like a with two hands, and bite the shaft? Jeez, how tight are you supposed to bite it? The last story is Neil Weeman, and this story is Artist CC Captain, or whatever these all nickname ones. Number 52, well, the Neil one wasn't. In college, I went home with a guy I met in a bar. I got up in the middle of the night to go to the bathroom. I found my way back to bed and went to sleep. Morning came, and I rolled over to look at the guy, only to see someone totally different. I had gone to the wrong room. The person I... Wait. Okay. In college, I went home with a guy. You see, what is the guy's place? I met in a bar. I got up in the middle of the night to go pee or go to the bathroom. I found my way back to the bed and went to sleep. Morning came, I rolled over to look at a guy, and only someone else totally different. Okay. I had gone to the wrong room. The person I was in bed with had earplugs and was wearing a sleep mask. He was also in PJs. While I was still nude, I tried to roll over and sneak out, but he woke up. I was just standing there fully naked with him staring at me in confusion. We have now been married for almost 10 years and have two amazing kids. It was the guy that she went into bed with or the guy that she was having sex with? I mean, or he, or is, I don't know. I mean, you know, like, didn't clarify that, but it sounds like it was the guy that was in the pajamas. So he's like, hey, look, since you have sex with a lot of people, why don't you have sex with me? And finally, this is the last one, number 53. This is by anonymous, too. When I was in the professional... And when I was in the professional baseball minor league, well, anytime you get paid $1, I always said you're professional. So, you know, whatever sport you're at. Baseball minor league. Okay. Traveling to any town. I met a pretty lady outside a motel. Okay. I guess they're just being generic about stuff. But she met a pretty lady outside in a motel hallway who invited me to her room. She had a horse saddle on the bed, which she wanted to have sex on. How are you going to have sex on the horse saddle? I mean, we had a great time. Early next morning, there was a loud commotion in the hallway. It was the police and the FBI arresting the pretty lady as a multi-state bank robber. Wow. All right. Well, you know, I mean... I don't understand the how to have sex on a horse saddle thing, but, I mean, hey, you know, she's a hot lady, and, you know, adding the professional baseball minor league guy doesn't really add as much. The thing is, baseball minor leagues used to only just be the minor leagues, and there was independent leagues outside, but now the independent league's been so much co-opted by Major League Baseball, so it makes a different relationship. But that has nothing to do with having sex with somebody from the FBI, so I'm going to end it right there. Not with the FBI, but wanted by the FBI. Sorry. All right, guys. I really do appreciate you joining in. Unexplained Love on Unexplained Radio Network, unexplainedradio.com. The wild card line is now closed, guys. So if you haven't got a chance to call in, you ain't going to get a chance to call in. I do appreciate everybody else who joined us in the chat room. I had quite a bit of different people in chat rooms. Health, Spirit, Divine, Earthling. These are all the generic names. Blissful Character, Helpful Fan, Blissful Character, Divine Earthling. Okay, and those are the other guys, too. Appreciate you all. I do thank you joining us tonight in the chat. You know, like I said, you guys, you listen online. I can see you out there, you know, but you can always go to unexplainedradio.com and be able to chat with other individuals. But I do thank you again for joining us either on the chat room, listen online, whichever way you listen, whichever source brings you to us. I do appreciate you as always. And with that, we're going to have to say goodnight. I do thank you. Again, it's been Unexplained Love on the Unexplained Radio Network, unexplainedradio.com. And if you're going to have sex with somebody for a one-night stand, make sure that their grandma doesn't live with them. Or they're not wanted by the FBI. We'll see you guys later.

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All right, we are here. We are live. It is January 1st. The first day of the year is the first new show of the year, 2026. Man, you. And then I know what's going to happen. 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And in the chat room are the chatters that like to chat away about chatting stuff. No comment on time to time what their chats are about. 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All right. Once again, we have a lot of different things that are going on in the world. A lot of weird topics, a lot of weird stuff. I'm still wore out a little bit from last night. We had the very, very, very famous spectacular of spectaculars last night. We had what became, and it did last a long time. Let's get on this. It was the Unexplained Radio Network Limited Liability Company first annual Unexplained Radio Network New Year's Talking E Party, brought to you by Midlothian, Heiko, and Mahia Cartage Company. That's what happened last night. The longest title in the world. And it went pretty long, pretty long of the night. So I'm a little flustered, a little tired this morning. What the hell? See, that's how bad it is. I mean, I'm saying this morning as if it was this morning. It is tonight. We're on. Started a little late. We had a little bit of issues earlier with some stuff, but we're great. We're doing great right now. It's like 10 o'clock at night. If you're listening, driving down the road, whatever you're doing, then, hey, you're listening live. So, again, I said go in the chat room on explainradio.com. Unexplained Radio Network is a network. All right. So our first story comes to us from a weird place. Okay. This one comes to us again. It says the government's keeping track of what people get stuck in their butts. And I said these were the worst items last year. Okay, so this is came out on December 26, 2025. So we're going to go through some of these worst items that you could find in, well, the weirdest places, I guess, in your butt. All right. So it says here, it says, this is not a trend we can get behind. That whether it's due to pure curiosity, misguided ChatGPT advice, or, you know, sex stuff, a shocking number of people end up in the ER every year after putting something up their butt that very much shouldn't be there. Really, there's not a lot of things that should be in your butt. But if you do happen to put something in your butt, it may get stuck in there. So I do have a story about it, and I've talked about it before, but it wasn't in the butt. It was in a different area. But anyway, I'll tell you, I'll probably put it on here because I said it on another show, so... But let me, and I'm not going to forget it, so don't worry about it. Let's just keep reading this story. It says, a shocking number of people end up in the ER every year after putting something up their butt. And very much, okay, yeah, we read that. But their secret shame actually isn't no secret at all. The U.S. Consumer Product Safety Commission actually keeps a database of ER visits and what's bringing people in. Well, they got to make sure these products are safe. When they go in your butt, you're going to be safe. And then they can get out. Meaning, the government has an extensive list of every time a patient has said, really, doc, I just fell on it. Okay. So we know that ain't the case. And this one, they have a picture of this one woman that's supposed to be like, I guess, a doctor. And this other guy got his hand over his face, like embarrassment. She's like looking in there like, ugh. So, I don't know. This is some stock photo. I don't know how they got a stock photo of that. But anyway. Of course, the database is entirely anonymous. So, unfortunate souls who lost a corn cob holder inside their rectum can rest easy that no one knows it's them. All right. But
Defector has gone through the most recent data for 2024. Okay, so this is 2024 pickup, but to pick up the most shocking, confusing, squim-worthy items that were reported to be stuck inside American anuses. It ain't pretty. So this was done in December of 2025. So, but I guess the data they had was from 2024. So it's still good. I guess we'll work with it. It's not as fresh as I like, but we'll see. I need like a drum roll. I really do. Something like that. I need a real drum roll. Ah. Okay, we'll see what we got. In addition to numerous sex toys, which that actually is true. I mean, if they're doing consumer product safety and it's supposed to go up your butt because it's a sex toy and it gets stuck in there, then they have to kind of understand why the thing failed. Because if it's supposed to go in there, it's probably supposed to come out. And it says, in addition to numerous sex toys, including a 24-inch long dildo. The highlights include, remember, this was in the anus. This wasn't in the vagina or anything. But I mean, my God. I mean, like, the thing is like, I get it. Like, you can make yourself, yeah, you can make yourself, all right, let me see. You can make yourself really think about these things. You can really make you think, like, well, how could this actually work? How could you have done this? How could you put this thing in there? I don't know. There's like 50,000 things about that, like, thoughts on it. But I gotta say, your butthole has an amount that can stretch, I get. But there's not like length to it. I mean, 2 feet. Imagine if you try to go balls deep with that thing. I just don't. I'm like, after a while, it doesn't even matter because you're not going to go that far. I mean, you just ain't. I mean, it just ain't going to happen. I mean, you don't even need the 2 feet. You don't even need a foot, real. I guess you could, maybe a foot, but it's like, I don't know. Like, I just say, it's not like a huge cavity in there. It's not like it goes forever. It's not, this is not sword swallowing. I don't know, but I digress. I can't figure that one out. I can't figure it out for the life of me. I'm just thinking to myself, I'm like, what is the, I mean, how much could you get in? I've got to do some research and see what's the most amount of we can stick up there. But the thing is that not only did they stick it in there, it didn't come back out. So, yeah, there's that. I would assume girth would be the biggest thing that they would have. I would assume the girth on it was probably why, like, it just didn't, that's what was not allowing it to come out. But the big thing is about any of these, and I've heard these stories before, is that it creates a suction. And the suction is what makes it hard to get out. And so they have to alleviate the suction. So you do have the compressed space, but you also, when you pull on it, you're sucking the other side out because there's just be created a vacuum, basically. And that's a big problem. And then there's prolapse. Like within the vaginas, you could have prolapse where you actually push parts of you out, and that's no fun. And that can actually happen through natural causes and a lot of other things too. But to see it, I mean, I don't know. Like, hey, if you got a prolapsed vagina out there, I'm sorry, I apologize for your inconvenience. And but I gotta say, it's yeah, it was like, I don't know what would be a prolapsed anus. I mean, I would, I don't, I have not even a clue what would be popping out the back there, your back door. Anyway. So, look those things up. Learn. All right. So, here's the list. Number one, nails. Okay. I have no idea why somebody would want to stick nails up there. I mean, I guess they just like pain, but all right. I mean, that it's not like we were saying it's not a huge, it's a huge cat. Well, first off, we were saying it's not a big cavity because that's why I was saying 24 feet, 24 inches. You ain't going to get a lot in there. But even though it's not a huge cavity, it still has enough space for a nail. I mean, nail's tiny. You're gonna lose those in there. I would suggest anybody that, and then these are okay. I don't know if these are fingernail nails, but I don't know. Anyway, the point is that you got to think. If you're gonna stick nails up your butt, you better count them. You just better. I mean, because you don't want to go in there and you're like, well, that put 15 or 16 in there, because you may lose a nail. All right, number two, and this is almost a repeat of the last one, screws and nails.
I guess I like getting screwed with the screw. It's pretty funny, yeah. All right, number three, baseball. And this one actually has a reason. They said reason given was to see what it felt like. Okay, remember we were talking about the suction aspect? Now, the other part about a baseball is, okay, yes, it'll spread out at the top, but then if you get past the middle part of it, the sides of your anus is probably going to contract. I mean, it is a sphincter muscle. It wants to go back, and it's just going to suck that thing right in there, man. It's just going to, yeah, you don't, yeah, you wouldn't want to put anything circular or something that has no stick at the bottom to pull it out. I mean, I guess it could be semi-circular, and then it has like a ability to pull out, Anyway. All right, uncooked pasta. Okay, again, what the hell do you think is going to happen on cooked pasta? I mean, your body's hot and it's going to break down in there. And I mean, how much could you put inside of you that you wouldn't just come out through a normal process? I mean, these are things that people put inside of them and they had to go to the hospital and get out. So I'm pretty sure Consumer Reports looked at that and or the consumer safety looked at it and they said there's nothing we can do with uncooked pasta. We can't make it safer so that it doesn't break off in your butt. Next one, egg. Again, circular. It's not a circular, it's an oval. I know that, but I mean, again, you know what's going to happen. It's going to go straight in there. So then hopefully it was like a hard boiled egg and not just like a, I don't know. Anyway, like, I mean, because, well, they did get stuck, so probably it was hard boiled anyway. Next one, dog chew toy. Now, see, I can see this because a lot of dogs, I saw there's one dog chew toy my parents' dogs have, and it looks like, on one side, let me just say this, one side it has a cylinder that has a bunch of bumps on it, and on the back side it has two circular parts. And I keep thinking to myself, that thing looks like a big dick. I mean, it just does. And I can see, like, if somebody really wanting to put something in their butt, they could put that in there. But I was thinking, like, well, the design of it, since it is shaped like a wang, and it's not really that long, so it's about 6 inches. I mean, really, like, yeah, you could use it just as a dildo, and but again, that bottom part with the two balls allows you to pull it back out. So, yeah, you'd be pretty lucky with that, and so you'd be fine. All right, let's see, what do we got next? Okay, so the dog chew toy, and there are probably a bunch of different dog chew toys too that just don't work. Dryer sheet. I don't know what the hell a dryer. What? How would you get? What was the point of putting a dryer sheet in there? It's just gonna bend. It's like, I maybe like the dryer sheet was used to be on top of something else, and then it got stuck in there and left in there. Because I remember I knew one girl. And this was not with me, but she had told the story of how like she was having sex and a condom got stuck inside of her, and a couple of days later it came out. So she didn't have to go to the doctor, but she thought about it because they were like wondering where did this condom mysteriously evaporate to? It's like I'm stuck in you. But I do have to say she was very promiscuous, and I didn't know that until like after I started knowing her. And then once you hear all her stories, you're like, my God. There's somebody you have not banged. Anyway, she had a rough childhood. All right, let's move on. Sandal. Okay, I guess that, yeah, like I wouldn't look at a sandal and think, man, that's got to go in me. Because, I mean, it doesn't really, it has the width, but it doesn't really have like girth. I mean, it's not like a Coke can or anything. And I don't put a Coke can in you either, please, folks. Because, I mean, again, the whole suction, a lot of stuff. But it. And I think it's like, how'd you not get it out though? It's like putting a pancake up there. I don't know. It's like flat. Anyway. Doorknob. Okay. I mean, like, again, if it gets in there and how are you gonna grab it to put it out? Like, I mean, pull it out. Like the shaft part of the doorknob would be very painful to put inside you, but yet it at least would be able to come out because you have to handle the doorknob. If the doorknob handle is inside of you, then what are you grabbing to pull it out? I don't know. My God, I don't know. Next one is marbles. Okay, what? Again, you have to count how many marbles you have and you put them in there, and then you get to see. I mean,
And a lot of these things, like especially with Marvels and stuff, like wouldn't you think it would just come out over time? I mean, you know, I mean, like, you know, just go in the bathroom. I mean, I don't know. You know, I don't know what they're doing with them, so I really don't know. This one here is really weird. Eyeglasses. Why in the hell would you put eyeglasses in? I mean, I guess because they're like big circle on top, big bottom circle and stuff, but maybe they're crappy eyeglasses and you already broke off the legs and you said, hey, I'm just gonna put this in there. But yeah, again, I don't know. It just seems like two jagged edges because, like, if you ever look at eyeglasses when they fold in, they're very jaggedy, you know, because of the because they gotta fold, they gotta compact themselves on the legs. Okay, rock. Poor rock. I mean, rocks have been on this the surface of this planet since basically the inception of it. Billions of years of rocks. And one day, this rock broke off from another rock, another rock, another rock, and eventually became the size that where somebody looked at it and said, wow, that would make a good, you know, cock. And no bull. It's cock and bull, but no, but it'd make a good cock, and let me put that rock inside my anus. Yeah, poor rock. Because they're living creatures. I'm joking. Okay, here's one. There's a lot of these, actually. Man, I thought it was just like a short list. Beard clippers wrapped in plastic. Okay. I guess like their shears, more like a electrical one. But anyway, it says reason given. And not all these have reasons given, so that's the reason why I'm not reading that. Reason given was feeling constipated for 2 days. Okay, was the reason given you were feeling constipated because you had beard clippers up your ass, or was it because your ass wasn't allowing stuff to flow through easily, and thus, you know, weird side effects of some things are I read one time like meth. I've never done meth, but you know, maybe I should start. But meth actually is supposed to constipate you. I didn't, you know, you learn, live and learn, live and learn. All right. Moving on. Turkey baster. Okay. The turkey baster thing. This is, yes, I get the turkey baster thing. It does look like a you know, it is cylinder. It kind of, you know, it's really probably one of the few household products that do look like a penis. I mean, in a weird sense, like a child drawing of a penis, I guess. And why would you be asking children to draw penises? I don't know. But anyway. Maybe they just want to do it on their own. I don't know. But the thing is that I gotta say the turkey baster thing, yeah, we always, you know, like women that have all there used to be very prominent to call it like that. Like the method of AI and actually trying to like inseminate yourself or anything at home-based AI, whatever, for in pregnancy and all that stuff. Like women used to call that the turkey baster method. But again, that name is fallen out of favor over the last 20 some odd years. I mean, back in the 2000s and 1990s, that was like, you know, well, yeah, you put semen in there and put it in a turkey baster and push it into you, which really doesn't work. And it's an idea, but they call it the turkey baster method. You're really better off using a needleless syringe. But hey, that's my take on what you can do if you want to do home-based pregnancies, but you don't want to have sex with somebody, but you just want to use their sperm. All right. Well, there's semen actually. You got to put all the semen in there. That sperm breaks out. Okay. Yeah, I don't want anybody to comment on that. All right, let's check in the chat room. Chatters. Okay, y'all guys, you're not talking about. Well, you're talking about other things. I'm not really. Okay, never mind. That's way off subject. Plastic cleanser bottle full of liquid. Okay, so this is like a cleanser. I guess it's like some kind of like spray bottle thing. Hell, I don't know. I'm thinking of a spray bottle, but it couldn't be that. I just don't think that plastic cleanser bottle full of liquid. I mean, it could be just one of those things, you know, with the soaps in it, like the refillable, you know, when you have the hand soap thing, just buy the refillable, like it's, you know, Sam's or Costco or something like that. You got a shit ton of it. Well, now you really have a shit ton of it because it's in your ass. But anyway, okay. And next one is shampoo bottle. There's two shampoo bottles listed on here. One of them shampoo bottle, and the reason given, slipped in the shower. Yeah, right. I mean, you slipped in the shower, and a shampoo bottle got shoved up your ass. I like the second guy who gave a good reason, and this reason makes more sense. Reason given was bored. Yeah, they were bored, and they wanted to just shove a shampoo bottle up their ass, you know. Another one, lubricant bottle.
If they would have used more of the lube, they probably would have got stuff. But I mean, like again, it probably got stuck in there because again, the suction factor and everything else. Next one, enema bottle. Wow, maybe they didn't read the instructions. I don't know. Another one, aerosol can. Okay, again, yeah, this is again. It's gonna because you're not you. See, the thing people don't get is the penis is not just flat at the top of it. You know, it's kind of got like a a semicircle. You know, basically is. And so that allows when it goes in to not create any suction. So even if you have a big wang, your chances of getting some kind of suction so that you can't get the thing out is not going to occur. But that flat edge of the aerosol bottle in the back end, which is probably what he inserted, or she, let's just assume it's he because guys are more prone to do weird things. And women are more prone to have weird things done to them because they're either listening to guys or they're with a bunch of guys on a show. I don't know. So that's how I'm saying. So that's the reason why you probably couldn't pull that thing back out. You can get it in, but you probably could get it out. Dental pick. Okay, I think this is a water pick. I don't think it's like some kind of thing. Yeah, water pick at the bottom, same thing. It's a cylinder with the top. Wine bottle. Okay, see, wine bottle, I would have thought that he would have been able to get the wine bottle out, but probably this guy did. He probably put the biggie in because, a lot of these people that are putting these weird things in their anus, they're doing it because of the size of it. They're trying to put the maximum size in there. They don't want to go buy a new big wide dildo, or vibrator. Yeah, that, oh, excuse me, wait a minute. Did it say wine bottle? I thought it said wine bottle. It said wine stopper. The stopper. Yeah, I guess like it was too small and it fell and it got, again, like there's the anus has a cavity, but it's not a huge cavity. But for smaller items, yeah, you're gonna lose them in there. Corn cob holder. I don't know if you're talking about the little, like, the corn cob, like at the very end, like they used to have those little, like, fake corn cob things you could put on there so you could eat it. One on either side so it'll hold it in place so you haven't grabbed by your hand. But those are tiny. I mean, again, this is not, Highlighter. I don't know. Like, sometimes I think some of these are done by, I don't know, like they could be done by adults or something, but every time I see highlighter, the next one, invisible marker, well, it's really invisible when it's stuck in your anus, you can't see it anymore. Two pencils, stuff like that, magic wand toy. These things, that don't really look like penises. It seems more like it seems like something that younger people may do. Because they're working with stuff and they don't have like availability to have dildos around the house. But yeah. The next one that is actually a dildo, which you're thinking, why would a dildo be on this list? I mean, because we're talking about things that are weird getting stuck in there. I don't know if I'm gonna be able to do any other lists because this is such an extensive list. I don't think I'll be able to read the rest of my stories. I really don't. But this is my favorite one, so I'm not really that. I do have predictions for the new year, but I mean, I can wait till next week for that crap. I mean, I don't know. All right, whatever. Let's continue. And I'll tell you my weird story that I heard, and it's true. Okay, 7-inch dildo. You're like, well, what the hell? Just pull it out. It said, and pliers. And it says, used to try to remove dildo. So somehow the dildo got so far up in his anus that he had to go get the pliers, and then he lost the pliers. Yeah, that's funny. That's funny. I don't know how he got the. I mean, maybe when he put the pliers in there, he was pushing the dildo further and further in. I don't know. Anyway, broken piece of butt plug and tweezers again used to try to remove the butt. How are you gonna get the butt plug out with tweezers? The other guy at least had the plier idea, but. I mean, even if you did, you're just gonna grab a little piece and just pull chunks of it out at a time. That thing is actually that should actually go to the consumer product safety thing because that butt plug broke off in somebody's anus, so that should be recalled. So look for a butt plug that's recalled, at your local sex store. Yeah, I would do that. All right, moving on. Film canister. And I'm trying to figure out what the hell that could be. I know, like, there used to be those big circular reels, and they had those big old cannons. But how the hell did you get that up your ass? Unless it's like those little ones, the film canister stuff that they used to be for 35 millimeter film and all that. Then when you'd want to print them out, maybe.
But those are tiny again. I mean, like, they're only like 2 inches tall, so you know that's gonna get lost in your anus. Battery powered light. Wow. Okay. Well, I mean, I'm glad it wasn't a plug in the wall light. I mean, what the hell's that got to do? No shit, Sherlock. I'm pretty sure it's battery powered light. I mean, I guess they wanted to make the difference between a wall mounted light or like some table lamp. All right. Well, what's the difference between a battery powered light and the next one, a flashlight? I mean, ain't they the same damn things? Yeah. I don't know. Yeah, and to me, it's like funny. It's like, yeah, there's not many flashlights around anymore. You rarely ever see them. I mean, I guess there's like, but I guess because everybody uses the light on their phone, and that's kind of the big thing, and they always have it on them. But like, it's very hard to find a flashlight. And flashlights could be a small one too. It could be like a pen light, you know, thing. But again, like most people have them on their phones, so I mean, it could be something older. But there are a lot of good, really, really good flashlights out there, and I'm very surprised by flashlight technology nowadays. I am. Like I seen, like I was watching Dan Bill, and he had one, and it illuminated everything. And so that really made me want to buy a flashlight. After all these years, I had no need for a flashlight, but I mean, it was amazing. I mean, that damn thing was shining on a building that was like at least 200 to 300 yards away, and it was like just illuminating the whole damn building. Yeah, flashlight technology is pretty neat nowadays. I mean, if you haven't looked for a flashlight, well, that's a gift idea for next Christmas, I guess. Okay, plastic coat hanger. Okay, with outside of hanger cut off so he could drive to the ER. Oh, okay. So like there was, I guess, a piece of the whole hanger, coat hanger that was out. So he just chopped it off and he just said, "Fuck it, I'm just gonna drive to the ER like this with my butt." And he said, "I'm gonna save some money on that ambulance ride." All right, next one's Penny. Who the hell sticks a penny up your ass? You know it's gonna get lost. I mean, that's just basically asking for it. I mean, and then plus, what the hell? If it's only one damn penny, just wait for the damn thing to come out. I mean, I don't understand it. And plus, the other thing is like, damn, now every time I grab a penny, I'm gonna think it may have been somebody's ass, you know? People are on their ass. All right. Light bulb. Ah, this is the one. Glass, this is very simple. I'll tell you in a second. Light bulb, glass side first, which, have you ever had a light bulb, especially the old incandescent ones? They were of the thinnest damn glass, and I have no idea how somebody, you'd have to be wasted or out of your mind and with drugged up to do that. Now, like the other ones that are newer ones, sometimes they're like got a weird shape to them. They don't have those. Right when the original ones started coming out, after the incandescent ones, they started doing the other, whatever they're called, I forget now. The newer ones that they would have that little like roundabout shape, you know, like, and it was just like two tubes they would go around. But I guess people didn't like those as much. I still have one of those and it still worked for like 20 years. But the funny thing is, I think that they like the other shape of the older light bulbs, and that's why those are selling nowadays. And I don't think they have to have those, but anyway. But the point is that yeah, that I'm that's similar to the story I'll tell later, and I'm almost done here. Okay. Wait, okay. Well, first one is vape pen, which I'm like, okay, that, you know, you really, man, I mean, like, I gotta say, like, a lot of these, that's why I think they're young children, because I'm like, dude, you don't have, like, a dildo or something you can shove in there. I mean, I get it when you have, like, a 6-inch dildo and you don't want to buy, like, a 10-inch one and you want more girth and you got to find something around your house. I get it. You know, that happens to everyone. But the thing is that when you're talking about a vape pen, I mean, I gotta say, look, I don't stick stuff up my ass or anything or shove stuff in my ass, but I can tell you what, the vape pen probably wouldn't be getting the job done. I mean, if I'm trying to get a kick out of this or feel great with it, telling you, vape pens and some of these things that are really tiny, I mean, it's just, I mean, maybe to scratch your ass with, I don't know. Like, maybe that's it. Maybe I'm looking the wrong way. Maybe it's not about. They're trying to actually get sex appeal or something out of this, but it's more of they were trying to scratch deep into their asshole and it got stuck in there. Maybe that's the case. I don't know. Like, let me tell you another story. Here's a funny thing. There was one time I knew a guy that he became a teacher, and he was a radiologist at one time, but he became a teacher, and I was in sixth grade. And he said, like, one of the weirdest things that he had found in somebody's stomach
because he'd do, you know, the radiograph or whatever, you know, the x-rays. He said, we did an x-ray on somebody, fine, because they had lost something in their stomach, and he's going to tell you what it was. So they lost, this was back when, you know, people still use Bic pens, but back in the 90s, I mean, they were everywhere, you know. And so the person had used the Bic pen to, like, push on the back of their throat because they were, you know, trying to vomit all their food up. Like, that's what they would do. They would just purge all their food up after they ate. Well, the pen fell down into their stomach. It went down their esophagus into their stomach. And he was trying to find where this stupid pen was through an x-ray. Well, again, a Bic pen, if you ever notice, it has this little metal tip and plastic underneath it, and it's clear all the way through. But it was the only thing he could search for was that metal tip because it was an x-ray. And he said, I barely saw it. And I said, there it is. There's the metal tip. And that I don't know what else, how they got it out of there afterwards, but he used an x-ray to spot it. Even at the bottom of this thing, it shows an x-ray way down here. The x-ray they show is, this is Iranian man once went to the ER and needed emergency surgery because of deodorant. I don't know why they got to point out Iranian, but said because deodorant that he had put in up his butt. And you can see, like, he, I guess he took the nozzle off of it, but it's deep in there. I don't know. I mean, that's a thing, too. Like, I mean, imagine explaining that, like, if you're in Iran or somewhere like that. You better say you fell on it, because I don't think they take too kindly to the people that like sticking stuff up their butt. That, you know, anyway, they don't take too kindly. Okay, so that's what I say. So that was his story, but that's not the story I'm going to tell you. So, you know, we still got that corn cob style pipe. This one made me laugh a few seconds ago because I kept thinking about it. I'm like, who the hell's got a corn cob pipe? I mean, you know, it's like, what are you, like, you know, Huckleberry Finn and Tom Sawyer and everything like that, you know? I mean, like, what are you, or what, you live, like, maybe, like, this guy was visiting his grandpa. Yeah, and his grandpa lives way out in the country. He's like, I got me old corn cob style pipe here, and I like to use it every night. And then this kid stuck it up his butt, and he wanted to get some kicks off of grandpa's old corn style pipe, because corn cob style pipe, because that was the only thing in the house that would do the job. And then he got stuck in there, and he went to the hospital. And, I mean, I bet you Grandpa was, like, saying, I'm worried about my grandson, but I'm still looking for my corn cob-style pipe I like to smoke in the mornings. Hopefully he comes back from the hospital A-okay. And the grandkid comes back from the hospital, and they're like, what happened to your grandson? He's like, I kind of don't want to talk about it, but here's your pipe, Grandpa. And he's like, all right, I found my pipe. Doesn't smell like tobacco anymore. Anyway, wow. I wonder if that is in, I wonder if in Tom Sawyer and Huckleberry Finn, they ever, either one of them stick a corn cob pipe up their ass. And so I got to read that book. Rubber gasket. Oh, come on, man. I mean, you know, again, what are you putting a rubber gasket? It's not like it got any, it's just going to bend once it gets in there. I'll definitely get lost. Piece of nose hair trimmer. Okay, I get what happened. They sucked the nose hair trimmer in there, and then a piece of it fell off. He's like, oh my God, where'd it go? It's up your ass. That's where it went. All right. Rectangular travel toothbrush. These are one of those small ones that, like, yeah, I've seen them before. And again, you know, like I said, maybe they're scratching the inside of their ass. Who knows? I don't know. A baton. Baton. Yeah, that kind of looks like a dildo. Like, so, but again, like, the end shape of the baton probably doesn't work. And the last one they have on this list is hair tie. I never thought I was going to spend 40 minutes talking about things people shove up their ass, but I guess I did. Hair tie, huh, wow. I don't know what a hair tie could be. Like, you mean one of those little things you put on your ponytail? I mean, that, again, I don't know why some of the stuff they shove up their ass. I don't get it. Okay, so at the bottom of the story, it goes in there, confoundingly, there were also several examples of people who weren't sure if they still had a sex toy inside their butts from earlier, or couldn't remember putting one in. Said, it's no surprise, then, that Chicago emergency room doctor Kenji Oyasu said that one of the most common questions he gets asked is, what's the weirdest thing you've ever pulled out of someone's butt? So, in a viral TikTok post in September,
He said that at the top of his list was the man who inserted a full-size pumpkin spice scented Yankee candle. Wow. I said, I'm talking about the desktop jar. Oh, okay. It's like the one that's like a jar and you pull the top off. Said, and not just the top, but the whole damn thing. Said, the question now becomes how to get it out. And really, for things that are really this big, you can't just reach up there and grab them. You have to pull them out because suction causes a vacuum to pull it back in. Okay, so there you go. Said in 2023, Visual Journey of Emergency Surgery published a case study about an Iranian man who needed surgery after a deodorant canister he inserted in his anus traveled up the digestive tract. Oh my God, that's it again too. Wait, no, this is a different one. The other one, it went up his that is just insane. Like that's yeah, like I said, like that's what makes me think, why would you want to get a 24-inch dildo and shove it up anything? Because it's just going to get stuck in there. I mean, like, you know, I mean, well, not that it's going to get stuck in there, but where can it go? It's only got so much room to travel. That was that earlier one. And in Florida this year, a man who was arrested for drugs walked through a body scanner and was found to have a thermos inside of him. Police said it had gone, wait, excuse me. Police said it had gone in up the exit ramp. Okay. And they show that, and it's like, I mean, that thermos is, I swear to you, I'm looking at it right now, and I don't know how tall this guy is. The thermos is about the same length from his wrist, because this is an X-ray, to his elbow. It is that long. You're talking about like over a foot long. And this thing is stuck up his ass. I mean, not even his ass. It's like, where the hell else does it go? I mean, you gotta push organs around to get that damn thing in there. Ah, man. I mean, I'm always amazed that the hospitals can get these things out without having to completely rip you open. I mean, literally, you've already ripped yourself open one way, and then they gotta rip you up another way. Who knows? Fortunately, ER visits of this for these kind of mishaps are not very common, though some would argue they're still too common. And this goes on here from 20, excuse me, from 2012 to 2021, about 39,000, excuse me, 38,948 people were hospitalized with foreign objects in their rectum each year, according to the American Journal of Emergency Medicine. The average patient's age was 43. That's very weird. I would think they would be a lot younger. I mean, I think there would be kids because some of the stuff that they're pulling out of their anus or putting in their anus and they can't pull out. And 78% were male. That's duh. I gotta figure that. I'm actually surprised it's only 78%. 40% needed to be admitted. Okay, I guess admitted to the hospital. The rest of them, I don't understand. Like, what's the difference? Because like, yeah, you would think they were hospitalized, and 40% needed to be admitted. I guess 40% of that 39,000, they had to have a longer hospital stay. I have no idea. Of everything, maybe the other ones they could pull out within an hour or two after they started. Of everything doctors pulled out, 55.4% were sex toys. So, man, that's probably why they investigated so much because the sex toys. Because the sex toys are just, yeah, that's, some of them are not operating or functioning correctly, or maybe that they're not supposed to be used for backdoor purposes. Who knows? And unfortunately, it's not just the tush is getting mistreated. Defector also put together a list of the craziest things people put in their vaginas and penises. So these are, if you go to the defector.com, it actually shows a candy cane X-ray, like it's in somebody's ass or something. Okay, I'm gonna just finish the show on this. I might as well, and I'll tell you. This is what they put in penises. These are weird things that are inside a penis, in a urethra of a penis. All right, battery. Okay, that, yeah, no, it's just no, I guess it's a size thing, 'cause, but no way. I would never do any of this stuff, but much less. I mean, I just think that, the conductivity of it and everything else may shock you all. I guess. I mean, I don't know. I never really thought about it. Candle wax. Well, I guess that just seeped in and he just couldn't get it out, but I mean, again, a chess piece. How the hell do you get a chess piece in there? I mean,
Really, there are a lot of weird things. There are a lot of people that have actually tried to extend their urethras for some reason, and I have no idea how that gives them any joy other than complete pain. And I've read other stories where, due to insertions in the urethra, it caused damage to the urethra, and they had to have amputations. I've read that, and I don't know if they're all in the U.S., but I've read that they've done in other countries and stuff. So, because usually it's because somebody does it and they don't come, and there's a lot of stuff that goes on. And yeah, you don't want to stick anything in your penis because, I mean, you may lose it. I mean, it's a very valuable organ. Comb, okay. Again, apple stems. Okay, I can kind of see an apple stem. I think that would fit in there, but I could see you losing it. Apple core. I don't know how these people stretch out their urethra that much. I mean, I'm pretty sure that you could probably go to some porn site and see people stretching out their urethras and stuff. I mean, these are men, penises they're stretching out. So that's one thing. Bobby pin? Okay. Yeah, I could see that fitting in there and getting lost. Paperclip? I would say bobby pin makes more sense, but again, I'm not condoning any of this, all right? I'm just explaining. Magnets? I guess it's the size of the magnet, whatever. Spring. God, I mean, you just want to hurt yourself. You're putting a little spring in there. Screw. Again, this whole idea of they probably, oh God, it's just, I think there's a lot of people that are trying to commit pain. Staples. Yeah. Thermometer. Okay, I can kind of see a thermometer. Maybe you're trying to read your temperature the wrong way. You thought it was supposed to go in your butt, you put it in your urethra. Headphones, I guess these are like the little ones, but not big, the old Monster headphones had in the 70s. Guitar string, I can see that because it's, and an Allen wrench. It's not a sword swallowing thing. This is the funniest thing. It's like, watch, my penis is going to swallow this Allen wrench like a sword in your throat. And they go, do that circus music. Anyways, that's the penis. Okay. The vagina. When they put in the vagina, remember they said most of them are guys that do this stuff, but this is the vagina, and so more likely it's a lady. So let's, or maybe the guy was convinced, come on, you put it in there. Holiday bell. Well, again, suction, the shape of it. I mean, come on. A lighter. I guess that just got lost in there because, I mean, there's a big cavity space. Lighter's not that big. Aluminum foil. I guess was wrapped around something. I'm thinking this. The guy tried to use the aluminum foil to extend his wang because he had a wang extender, and then that got stuck in there. That's my opinion. My opinion, but I think it's true. Cotton balls. Now, what the hell do you think's gonna happen when you stuff cotton balls up in there? Popsicle stick. Sans popsicle. I threw the sans popsicle thing in there. I'm assuming that there was a popsicle in there one time, and the stick got stuck because the stick got stuck. That they, were doing the popsicle stick thing in, and it was really cold, but it eventually melted due to the body heat, and then they lost the stick. Plastic orca, like being like the whale. I mean, I don't know what the hell. Gemstone. Well, why would you put a gemstone in your vagina anyway? All right. Inserted two diamond rings in her vagina while at a party in fear they'd be stolen. Well, I guess that's a good place to hide them if you're afraid they're going to be stolen. But my thing goes back down to it. If you're so afraid that they're going to steal diamond rings this party you go to, then why go to the party? You know what I'm saying? That's just me. Just me. And also, couldn't you put them in your pocket or, like somewhere else? I mean, do you not? I mean, are you walking around naked and you're trying to hide them in there? I don't know. Usually people put stuff in their anus or other places because they're afraid they'd be probed or, they're not afraid of being probed, but they're afraid that they'll do a strip search. I don't know. Latex glove. I'm assuming that at one time there was a hand on the other side of that latex glove, but I don't know. Bath bomb. I don't even know what the hell a bath bomb is. I'm assuming it's some kind of soap thing, but whatever. Small plastic mermaid. I guess this is like the orca. I mean, again, I got to think that these sometimes have to be almost children that are experimenting with sex or experimenting with masturbation, like, 14 to 16 year olds. I don't know. I mean, I was whacking off when I was 8, so who the hell knows? I'd be younger than that. Hey, don't quote me on that. Flower toy. All right. See, again, I'm like, it sounds like kid stuff.
Reports a bag of marijuana has been in her vagina for 2 days and it's uncomfortable. No shit, you got a bag of, marijuana in your vagina. Yeah, bracelet charms. Well, maybe the hand and the wrist got stuck in there and the bracelet just fell off. I think the charms fell off. Two vibrators. I guess they try to put both of them at the same time. And hopefully they finished vibrating by the time they showed up, or at least they were manually controlled and they weren't just keep vibrating the whole time. Anyway. Penis ring. Okay, I can see that. But I mean, it's supposed to be further back, but I guess. Hey, and if you thought one penis ring was bad enough, the next one is two penis rings. So I thought the whole purpose of a penis ring is like to be constricting on your wang so you get a longer lasting usage out of your wang, I guess. But I don't. I mean, you would think that would be tight, not loose. Maybe the guy bought some and he wasn't that tight. I mean, that way he wasn't that big, and they stayed loose. Okay, two spoon. Okay, you lost one spoon. Might as well shove another one in there. Here's another one here, and we actually read the rectum one. That was the so we have that. But two spoons. Was using a piece of plastic to masturbate when got spooked by the wind outside and threw the sheet over herself, in the process, lodging the piece of plastic deeper into her vagina and wasn't able to retrieve. That's very weird. Okay. I mean, you're masturbating with a piece of plastic. I don't know. Like, I kind of wonder what type of plastic it is. Like, you got plastic around, just something plastic. Hairbrush. Okay, I can see a hairbrush. Yeah, like a brush, not a comb, but a hairbrush. Detergent pod. Oh my God. Yeah, no, you don't want that going off in you. I mean, I remember one time there was this guy that we knew that, like, he got this Alka-Seltzer. Alka-Seltzer is a big circular thing. You break it off. You don't break it off. You open it up and you throw it in water and it dissolves. But somebody gave him Alka-Seltzer. He didn't know what the hell to do with it, so he just put it in his mouth. And I kind of figure if you know what I'm getting at, like it started dissolving in his mouth and exploding in his mouth, basically. I think the detergent pod would do the same if that ruptured. And a plunger cap. So this is the cap of the plunger, I guess the very end part. Okay. And this one is actually, I'm going to tell you, this is the truth. And this one says beer bottle. Was on a cruise on her honeymoon. Okay, I'm pretty sure that wasn't the first time she'd been married. Just thinking, because it's not like, hey, look, I never had a wang in me, but maybe I can throw this beer bottle in there. I don't know. Anyway, the first time you get married, but I would say it seems like more of the fifth time, you're already kind of been around the block. Okay, my story goes back down to is the beer bottle story. So what had happened was there was a party, and this was years ago and eons ago, I guess. And so what happened was the party goes on, and during the party, the one girl, they're doing, I guess, dares, and the girl says, "I can stick a beer bottle up my vagina." And they're like, "No way." She's like, "Yep, I can stick it in there." And again, they're very wasted. And so she gets the beer bottle in the opposite way, not the mouth part, bottom part. That's, I think, happened to this woman on her honeymoon. Puts it in there, goes, shoves it all the way in, and again, the suction doesn't allow it to come out. And also, it probably the lips of the vagina surrounded it because that's kind of a sphincter as well, and it shut down. And so then he had that problem. So then they were discussing the geniuses in the room, and I wasn't in this room, but I had heard this story from somebody else. The geniuses in the room, and it does make sense. They decided that not only are they geniuses, brilliant men and women of science, but they're also very, very heavily drunk. And so they knew they would come up with the best and only the brightest ideas how to get this beer bottle out of her vagina. And so they did a bunch of different things, but then one guy said, "The problem is it's just too damn big. And so if we were to use a hammer and break it, then we could just pull it out. It would just come apart." And they did that, and of course it was horrific in nature. And so the trying to avoid going to the hospital with the beer bottle in her vagina became
having to go to the hospital with broken pieces of a beer bottle in her vagina. And so, yes, I pity the poor lady. I'm not sure if she's able to have children after this or anything in her at all if she's still alive. But no, I think she survived, but yet that is just insane. All right, we're almost out of time. It is that time again to end us. I do have a lot more stories, but I just think we got way off on track on this one. And I do think this one was really worth it. Yeah, this is these are all the same ones here. The other one they actually had a little bit extra on the list was this. It said outside of this is. Was being intimate with his girlfriend and they shoved a rectangular travel toothbrush. Okay, this was the toothbrush. Multiple sex toys, a cat-headed vibrator. What the hell's that? But so it had a cat head on it. So that should be investigated for consumer product safety. 18-inch dildo got stuck in there. But then they came back and they said, hey, look, I'm going to wind that one up. I'm going to do a 24-inch dildo got stuck in there. And said reports had a cat head on it. So that should be investigated for consumer product safety. 18-inch dildo got stuck in there. But then they came back and they said, hey, look, I'm going to wind that one up. I'm going to do a 20.

They actually have a couple of different ones here too. I'm just gonna go. One of them is we had uncooked pasta. Where was that one? Maybe I'm just seeing things. I thought somebody put uncooked pizza, but that was a pasta. All right, that's it. That's it. That's what the things magic wand Montoya. What he said. He said that. Yeah, those are things you can put up your anus, your vagina, your penis, your urethra, all those different things you can put in and never see again. You can become a magician overnight, and you don't even know how the hell to do magic. It's like, here it is. Woo! Oh, it disappeared. All right, guys. Well, I appreciate you all joining us here. We've had a lot of fun tonight, and I gotta say, everybody take care. Thanks for joining us. And stay classy, folks. Unexplained Love is coming on up right now. So have a great and wonderful evening from all of us here at Blue Nights. You guys take care. And as always, stay classy.

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4: 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I am your host, author, and paranormal investigator, Doug Owen. And tonight, even though you are hearing me in our regular broadcast slot, I want to be upfront with you right from the beginning. This week's show is pre-recorded. I am out of town this weekend, so I will not be live in the studio tonight, but do not let that stop you from joining the conversation in the chat, sharing the show, inviting your friends, and keeping this unholy family growing. Because next week, I will be back live. And when I come back, I want to hear from you. I want to see who brought new listeners with them. I want to see your names in the chat. I want to see who is helping build this thing. And remember, we still have the contest going. Whoever brings the most listeners to the Friday night block, starting with the Unholy Podcast and continuing into the Unholy Broadcast Live, is going to receive a copy of my book, The Unholy Silence. So, when you bring someone in, let me know. Put it in the chat. Say, Doug, I brought two people. Doug, I brought five people. Doug, I brought the whole haunted neighborhood. Make some noise. Because I want to send one of you an autographed copy of The Unholy Silence. And I want it going somewhere to someone who is helping this broadcast grow. I just don't want it to go to, you know, Joe the neighbor who is not familiar with the show, doesn't have anything invested in it. So, help this grow. I'll get you a book. As I said before, you won't even have to pay for the shipping. I'll take care of it all. Now, tonight's topic is a heavy one. Earlier on the Unholy Podcast, we had a powerful discussion with Joe Stewart, demonologist, cryptozoologist, and a ufologist, a man who has spent decades dealing with the kind of thing most people pretend do not exist. Now, that conversation took us into demons from a more secular angle, not just church language, and not just Hollywood. It not just pea soup, spinning heads, Latin phrases, and somebody tied to the bed while an old priest yells into the darkness. Now, we talked about entities, forces, non-human intelligences, something old and something hostile, something that may not care what religious labels you give it. So tonight, I want to continue that conversation, and I want to talk about demons, and I want to talk about possession. And for me personally, this topic is close to home. And for me, demons are just about the only thing that really frighten me. And I've encountered all types of entities, all types of spirits, all types of paranormal activity. But let me tell you, when someone is possessed, it's a whole different ballgame. And you think that you're tough. You think that you're strong. You think you're prepared. Yeah, you may think, wow, you know, I go to church regularly. I've got the Lord on my side. I can take on anything. Come on, motherfucker, let's fight, right? That's what you might think. You'd be wrong. And I can tell you, I don't know how they do it. I'm not sure what it is, but they have the ability to reach deep inside of you, in a place that you don't even know exists, and they manipulate it. And whether you want to feel it or not, you will feel fear. You will. So, what should you do if you suspect someone you know is possessed, or oppressed, or attached to something dark? And just as importantly, I want to talk about what you should not do. And you think, wow, you know, possession, that's some TV shit. You know, that's some awesome movie I just saw. But you know what? It's not like that. And it happens more often than you would think. And it's still kept secret. It's like, you're a teenager who smokes cigarettes and you don't want your parents to find out. So you keep it quiet. You keep it secret. That's what possessions are. In our current state, organizations, government entities, clergy, the church, they keep it quiet. And if you should happen to rub elbows with them or bump into them during an investigation, they all but demand your silence and cooperation. So, everybody online is an exorcist, right? Everybody has a title, everybody has a little certificate, and everybody has a black shirt, a cross, a camera, a logo, and a Facebook page that says they handle demonic cases. But let me tell you something very plainly. When you're dealing with something that may be demonic, you don't play dress up. You do not walk into that situation because you've watched a few YouTube videos, or you've seen The Exorcist, or The Conjuring, or any of those movies. You do not confront something ancient, hateful, and intelligent with ego. Because ego is not faith. Your ego is not authority. Ego is not protection. And sometimes ego is the very door that these things walk through. Now, I'm talking to you from experience. And I was young. I was brash. I was arrogant. And I lost. I did not win. And I'm telling you right now that these things kicked the shit out of me. Ruined my entire life. For a time period, I had to rebuild. These things come to destroy. And not every case of bad luck is demonic, right? If you drop your toast with peanut butter on it and it ends up on the floor, and you've got dog hair or cat hair now on it, and the whole thing's garbage, that's probably not a demon at fault. But some things in your life could be attributed to that. Tonight, we're going to walk into the dark carefully, not foolishly, not arrogantly, carefully, because sometimes the thing watching from the corner of the room is not a ghost. Sometimes it's the voice coming from the hallway that is not your grandmother. Sometimes the nightmare pressing down on your chest at 3:17 in the morning is not just a nightmare. And sometimes when someone you love begins to change, really change, You have to ask yourself a terrifying question. Is this illness? Is this trauma? Is this grief? Or is this manipulation? Or is this something else standing behind their eyes? Well, let's begin. Now, before we talk about possession, we have to separate the categories, because one of the biggest mistakes people make in the paranormal world is that they throw everything into the same bucket. A shadow in the hallway? A demon. A voice on an EVP? Demon. A door slams? Demon. A child sees a figure near the closet? Demon. That's not only lazy, it's dangerous. Because if you misidentify what you are dealing with, you will make the situation worse. No question about it. There are hauntings that appear to be human. There are hauntings that appear to be residual. There are hauntings that appear to be intelligent. There are poltergeist cases. And then there are cases that feel different from the very beginning. They feel predatory. They feel invasive. They feel like they're not just trying to be noticed. They feel like they're trying to break something. Now, a ghost may want acknowledgement. A spirit may want help. A residual haunting may not even know you're there. But a demonic presence? A demonic presence wants deterioration. It wants division. It wants your fear. It wants exhaustion, and it wants anger. And it will do things to isolate you, to make you sleep deprived, to make you doubt yourself, doubt your family, your faith. Yeah, even your unshakable faith. Doubting your sanity. That's the difference. A ghost or a spirit may haunt a house. A demon tries to, or successfully does, haunt the soul. Now, let's define this. A residual haunting is what many investigators call a recorded haunting. The old Memorex type of haunting. It's the same event replaying over and over. Footsteps down the same hallway. A woman appearing in the same window. A door opening at the same time every night. A voice repeating the same phrase. It does not interact. It does not respond. It's like the building itself remembered something traumatic or emotional and keeps replaying it. That is very different from an intelligent haunting. Now, an intelligent haunting appears aware. It responds. You ask a question, you get a knock. You say a name, something moves. You walk into a room, the temperature shifts. Either up or down. You set up a recorder and a voice answers. That can be human spirit activity. Not always friendly, but not automatically demonic. You also have poltergeist activity. The word is itself often translated as noisy spirit. For lack of a better term, poltergeist cases involve movement, knocks, bangs, thrown objects, electrical disturbances, and sometimes activity that seems centered around a particular person. Often someone under emotional stress Now, some people believe that poltergeist activity is spirit-based. Others believe it may be unconscious, psychokinetic energy coming from a living person. Somebody who has the ability to manifest things through their unconscious mind power, if you believe that. A teenager in distress, a family under pressure, a household full of unresolved anger, a human storm creating external chaos. But then there are those cases where the activity goes beyond noise, beyond movement, beyond the chair sliding across the floor. That's where we get into dangerous territory, when the activity becomes profane, when it becomes targeted, when it starts mimicking people, when it knows things it should not know, when it causes nightmares, physical marks, oppressive dread, violent personality shifts, hatred of sacred objects, no matter what object that is, whatever you have faith in, whether it's a menorah or a crucifix or Star of David, guttural voices, sexual assault experiences, or suicidal despair. Now, a lot of people giggle, like school children, when the word sexual assault experiences come up. It's ghost rape. In a way, yes. But it's more serious than that. And we have a habit of not believing victims of sexual assault, both living and victims of ghost rape or ghost sexual assault or spiritual assault. But it's a serious thing. And we just heard from demonologist Joe Stewart that the succubus and incubus have sexually assaulted people. Why? Well, think about it. Most victims of sexual assault are embarrassed, angry, infuriated, frustrated. They exhibit all of the signs of that negative emotion that feeds demonic activity. They feast upon it. It's an easy A for them. They don't have to study for the test. They go right for that spot. That is when investigators start asking things like, are we still dealing with a haunting? Or are we dealing with something non-human? And that brings us to demons. Now, the word demon carries thousands of years of religious, cultural, and mythological weight. In Christian tradition, which we're all familiar with, demons are commonly understood as either fallen angels or evil spirits opposed to God. In other systems, they may be described as lower entities, hostile spirits, parasites even, tricksters, devourers, or djinn-like beings. Or just ancient non-corporeal intelligences, which some people today believe. Others believe, including some paranormal researchers, and they will argue, that demons may not be demons in the church's sense at all. They may be an elemental force. They may be part of the natural, unseen world. They might be ancient intelligences that existed long before our religious labels. And they may be predators in a spiritual ecosystem. For example, a shark is not evil for being a shark, although they have pretty dark and soulless eyes. A wolf is not evil for being a wolf. And a parasite is not evil because it feeds. It is doing what it does. And yeah, it might seem evil if it burrows into your eyeball or into your brain. Of course, that is fucking evil. But what we're talking about is a different kind of evil. And some researchers believe that what we call demons may be similar. A non-human force that feeds on fear, rage, misery, lust, grief, obsession, and despair. But here is where I stand. Whether you call it a demon, an elemental, a negative entity, or a non-human intelligence, or a predator from the pit, the behavior matters. And the behavior is almost always the same. It's disruption. It's corruption. It's isolation, fear, and deception. Control, destruction, all of those things. They don't show up and help you pay your bills. They don't whisper the 6 winning numbers for Powerball. They don't tell you how to repair your marriage. They don't heal your trauma. They do not bring peace into your home. They bring chaos. They feed on collapse. They make your life smaller, darker, colder, and more desperate. That is how you know what you are dealing with. Look at the fruit. Does this presence bring peace, or does it bring decay? Now, according to standard religious definitions, possession is usually understood as a condition where unusual behavior and personality change are interpreted as control by an external supernatural power. Let me say that again. Control by an external supernatural power. Exorcism is traditionally the act or rite used to expel evil spirits from a person, a place, or an object. But in the field, we often break this down into stages, and this is important because not everything is full possession. There is infestation. There is oppression. There is obsession. And then there is possession. So infestation is the environment. The house changes. The room changes. Objects move, knocks, footsteps, smells, shadows. Electrical disturbances. You feel watched. The home itself becomes hostile. Okay? Now, oppression is when it begins pressing on a person. Sleep problems, nightmares, mood changes, exhaustion, depression, fear, and then anger. A feeling that something is always near. And you may feel like you're being hunted in your own home. Next, we have obsession. And this is when the person begins thinking about the entity constantly, researching it constantly, talking to it, inviting it, trying to understand it, feeding it attention. Now, sometimes people become addicted to the contact. Oh, they're afraid of it. but they also cannot stop engaging with it. And then we have possession. And this is the deepest level. That is when a person is no longer simply affected by the presence. The presence begins taking territory. Voices, behavior, memory, their body, their personality, their face, their eyes, hatred of sacred things, or what you would consider to be sacred. And as we talked about, knowledge the person should not have. Strength beyond normal expectations. And in the worst cases, a deep desire for self-destruction. But hear me clearly, not every mental health crisis is possession. Not every seizure is possession. Not every addiction is possession. And not every angry person is possessed. I know you probably think they are, but likely they're not. And not every depressed person is under demonic control. So that's where people can get reckless, not understanding the difference. And that recklessness can kill. A believer can believe in demons and still understand that medical, psychological, and spiritual evaluation all matter. If someone is in danger, you get emergency help. If someone is suicidal, you call emergency services. If someone is hallucinating, violent, or not eating, you don't sit around waiting for holy water to fix it. You get help. Faith and responsibility are not enemies. God gave people doctors, clergy, investigators, counselors, and common sense. Common sense. Use all of them. Now let's go deeper into the darkness. Let's talk about two of the darkest reported entities in demonology, the incubus and the succubus. Now, these names are old, ancient old, and across cultures, the stories repeat in different forms. The incubus is traditionally described as a male presenting entity that attacks or visits victims sexually, often during sleep. The succubus is traditionally described as a female presenting entity that does the same. Now, whether these are separate categories of demons, shape-shifting entities, dream invaders, parasitic spirits, or cultural explanations for sleep paralysis, and that depends on who you ask, but in paranormal reports, incubus and succubus, these encounters often share common elements. The victim is asleep or half asleep. They wake up unable to move. They feel pressure on their chest. They sense a presence in the room. They may even see a dark figure, a beautiful figure, a twisted figure, or something crouched near the bed. And they feel touched. They feel violated. Sometimes they hear breathing, and sometimes it's whispers. Sometimes it's laughter. Sometimes the experience begins seductively and then becomes horrifying. And that is a major pattern in these cases. The entity often presents as something desirable at first, comforting even, attractive or erotic, something familiar. Then it turns, because the goal of these things is not intimacy. Here's a little rhyme. The goal is control. The goal is control. The goal is humiliation. The goal is attachment. The goal is to break boundaries. And that is why these cases are so serious. Because people who report incubus or succubus encounters, they feel shame. Just like a regular haunting or a demonic infestation, there's a certain shame that goes along with being haunted. And they don't want to talk about it. They are embarrassed. And you know why? Because nobody will believe them. And unfortunately, a lot of people mock these cases. But if someone comes to you saying, "Hey, something is touching me at night," your first response should not be laughter. Now, I know how that sounds, and I know how hard it is. The first thing you want to say is some type of offhanded joke or make a mockery of it. But our first response as human beings should be care. Unless it's the, you know, beginning of a joke. But whether the source is paranormal, psychological, traumatic, neurological, or spiritual, the person itself is experiencing something terrifying to them. And in the paranormal field, we have to be careful. We cannot exploit that, and we can't sensationalize it. We can't turn someone else's fear into entertainment. Now, yes, sleep paralysis is real. Yes, the brain can wake before the body. Yes, people can experience pressure, hallucinations, shadow figures, and terror during sleep paralysis. And that does happen. But here's the question that paranormal investigators ask. What happens when the experience does not stay in the bedroom? What happens when objects begin moving? What happens when marks appear? What happens when other people in the house hear the same voice? What happens when the victim reports dreams, and then the same entity appears to another family member? What happens when the activity responds intelligently? Well, that's when the case is moved from sleeping event to something beyond. That is when you have to ask whether something has attached itself to that person. And if it is, the worst thing you can do is feed it. Do not flirt with it, do not invite it back, and certainly don't try to bargain with it. Unless you're in the market to sell your soul for wealth, power, sexual prowess. Don't ask what it wants. And don't romanticize it. There's nothing romantic about a parasite. There's nothing seductive about being violated. And there's nothing empowering about being spiritually stalked. And I know there are corners of the internet that glamorize these things. They talk about spirit lovers and demon lovers and dark romances, astral relationships, but let me be blunt. That is playing with a loaded weapon in the dark room. Now, maybe you think you're in control, and maybe you think you invited something beautiful, but you do not know what answered. And once something has permission, removing it is much harder than inviting it in. So if someone tells you they're experiencing incubus or succubus activity, here's what you do. And let me be clear here that most people don't even have those words in their vocabulary. Incubus, succubus. Well, they might call their ex-wife a succubus, but not really understand the meaning, but we understand what they mean. You ask if they've been physically harmed. That's what you're supposed to do. You ask if they are safe. And you don't shame them. There's an old saying. I like this saying. When someone shits in their pants, they don't need you to point it out. So, you encourage them to document dates, times, dreams, physical effects, and environmental activity. You encourage them to speak with a trusted spiritual advisor if they are faith-based. You also encourage medical evaluation. So if sleep paralysis, trauma, medication, or neurological factors may be involved, again, believer does not mean reckless. Believer means you take the whole person seriously. Body, mind, and spirit. Everything. Now let's talk about openings. How do people become so vulnerable? Now, in the movies, it's always simple. Somebody plays with a Ouija board. Somebody reads from the wrong book, Evil Dead. Somebody moves into the wrong house. Well, I did. And somebody buys the wrong antique. Somebody says, "Is there anyone there?" And the demon says, "Well, since you've asked..." But real life is more complicated. My experiences and the stories I've studied, demonic oppression often finds cracks. And you don't even know they're there. Stress, grief, rage, trauma, addiction, obsessive curiosity, spiritual arrogance, isolation. Also, exhaustion, fear, it's a huge one, and despair when you feel hopeless. Negative emotion and negative emotional states appear to be fuel. Now, as a paranormal investigator, there are no concrete, solid definitions and answers. And as a previous guest on my show said, everything's a theory. But that's why we investigate. We look for the truth. That's what I do. As I've said before, I am not a ghost hunter. I do not hunt ghosts. I investigate the paranormal because I want answers. Part of me needs answers because I want to understand the world around me. And I think everyone does. So, negative emotional states, they are fuel. And I want to be careful with that language, because I am not blaming victims here. If someone is depressed, grieving, angry, or traumatized, that does not mean they invited evil, okay? So don't go home, beat your stepchild because they're depressed. It means they are wounded. And predators look for wounds. A shark does not attack because the swimmer is bad. It attacks because it senses vulnerability. Now, a demonic force, if we accept that that thing exists, seems to operate the same way. It looks for fracture points. The grieving widow. The abused child, the angry father or mother, the exhausted mother or father, the isolated teenager, and the ever-struggling addict trying to recover. The person playing with occult tools without really understanding what doors they're opening. The investigator walking into a site and provoking everything in the building. Come on, coward, show yourself. Be careful what you call, because something might answer. And not everything that answers is impressed by your ass or your equipment. Not everything fears your flashlight. Not everything cares about your YouTube channel. People talk about energy all the time. Positive energy. Negative energy. White light. Protection. Vibrations, if you will. frequency, your aura. And yes, a lot of people use those words loosely, but here is the thing. You cannot see wind either. Oh, you see what it does. You see trees bend, you see dust move. You feel it against your face. You hear it push against the windows. Well, energy is similar. And you may not see it directly, but you feel it. You've walked into a room and known something was wrong. You've met someone and felt your body say, nope, nope. You've been in a house that feels heavy. You've stood in a place where tragedy has happened and felt the atmosphere pressing down. You have felt the difference between peace and dread, between a warm home and a dead one, between a room that welcomes you and a room that wants you gone. So when people say demons feed on fear, anger, despair, or chaos, I understand what they mean. Because in many cases, the more fear rises, the stronger the activity becomes. The more a family fights, the worse it gets. The more sleep is lost, the more vulnerable everyone becomes. The more the victim obsesses, the deeper the attachment seems to grow. And that is why fear is dangerous. Not because you should pretend you're not afraid. Fear is instrumental. It's natural. But if you let fear drive the car, you may take yourself exactly where the entity wants you. That's why faith matters. But we need to define faith correctly. Faith is not bravado. Okay? Faith is not walking into a dark room and daring the devil to hit you. Faith is not screaming at an entity while you shake and your hands shake and your heart's full of panic. Faith is not declaring yourself an exorcist because you bought a stole or a crucifix online. Faith is trust. Faith is humility. And faith is discipline. Faith is knowing when you're out of your depth. Faith is calling for help. Faith is not pretending you can swim in the ocean during a hurricane. Faith is knowing the storm is real, and you damn well better respect its power. So, what if you suspect possession? Now, let's get practical here. What do you do if you suspect someone you know is possessed? First, don't announce it. Don't walk into the room and say, yeah, I think we've got a demon. That can cause panic. That can worsen mental distress. That can also feed the situation spiritually if something is present. And second, observe. Okay, what's changed? When did it start? What was the trigger? A death? A move? An object brought into the home? Somebody do a ritual? A location visited? An investigation? A relationship? Drug use? Sleep deprivation? Traumatic event? All of these things. Look around. See what's changed. Be observant. Be aware. Third, document dates, times, witnesses, photos of marks if they appear, audio recordings if voices are heard, environmental changes, medical symptoms, behavioral changes, religious reactions, dream patterns, threats of self-harm, violence, or memory gaps. You need a record of this. So go about it like a scientist. Document everything, just like a Vulcan. Try and be observant, scientific, dispassionate. Be very logical about it. Because these details matter. And when you record these things, you don't have to rely on your memory, because your memory becomes unreliable. And you record these things not because you're trying to make a movie. You record these things to understand and to later reflect upon. So the fourth thing is rule out ordinary causes. Check the house. Carbon monoxide, mold, bad wiring, radon in the basement, pests, plumbing, faulty appliances, medication, medication interactions, sleep disorders, mental health crises, substance abuse or substance use, and stress. You do not lose credibility by checking the normal. In fact, you gain credibility, because if you eliminate the ordinary and something still remains, then you know you're dealing with something else, something unnatural. Fifth, involve the appropriate help. Now, I know this sounds like a lecture, like I'm browbeating you, preaching to you. 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If the person is suicidal, violent, starving themselves, or medically unstable, this is not a wait-and-see moment. 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

0: All right, and welcome. This is a new live episode coming straight to you from Garland, the great Republic of Texas, here on the first day of October 2026. I took a little bit of a slow start to it, but we're here. We are in Garland, the great Republic of Texas, and as always, on Thursday nights, at about this hour, is what we like to call Blue Nights. You can actually go in the chat room, and you can chat with chatters in the chat room. You can do that any time of day. It doesn't really matter whether I'm on or not, whether I'm live, whether somebody else is live, whether it matters, it doesn't. But if you're so inclined, you're absolutely fascinating, you absolutely have something you must say and get off your chest or whatever. The wild card line is open at 469-893-0054. Well, card line again is 469-893-0054, plus one for international callers, 469-893-0054. With that, we got a new live show tonight. We have a lot of different little tales and stuff and little stories, but, you know, a lot of different things to get to. One of the big things is, I just want to mention, is that if you go to our website and you actually look at it, you can push the contact button way down towards the bottom if you want to contact us. And if you go to the very top right, you can actually see the little hamburger button, the icon. You push on that and eventually say join. If you'd like to join and make your own show, a live show, you can actually produce. You can actually make. Maybe you can produce, maybe you can. I don't know. But the big thing is coming up with 45 weeks at least, if not 52 weeks per year, of one-hour episodes of things and content that is absolutely fascinating, things that people will be perplexed by, things that you know that you can develop enough contact about, or things that nobody really gives a rat's ass about, but you can actually come up with 1 hour for 45 weeks at least per year to make enough content to actually justify your being. And if that's the case, give us a contact, put your name, say what you want to do, talk about it, write about it, then we'll basically think about it. And send it to us. All right? Well, anyway, got a lot of different topics, and it's been raining a bit, so kind of like, it's weird. Weird the way I feel, weird the way I think, weird the way I am. So let's just start getting set. We got a lot of different stories, and take a drink, we'll be right back. There we go. Throat's been bothering me a little bit. I don't know what the deal is. Okay, this one comes to us from the New York Post. I'm going to say Times. Clavicular reveals, I don't know what the hell, clavicular, like clavicle, clavicular, all right, whatever the fuck, reveals shopping bag penis growing method as doctors warn it causes permanent damage. Yeah, I would think anything that I just said probably causes some kind of permanent damage. But let's just see what type of permanent damage does to your penis. All right. Oh, good. I love the fact that, especially the New York Post, has decided that it wants to take on commercials. And you know, basically, at one time there were some commercials, and there was a lot of writing, a lot of understanding of stuff. And now, basically you just go there, and there's just a bunch of commercials, and you got to go find the writing. You got to hunt it down. All right, here we go. Talking about growing pains, controversial manosphere influencer Clavicular. Oh, wow. No wonder why I didn't know what the fuck it was. Man, let me tell you this. These influencers and everything else, yeah. I don't get it. I mean, I get it if you have some content, you have something to say, you have something that's actually interesting, something that you can keep going on, a topic or something, you know, something that basically leads you from one day to the next, that gives your life reason. A lot of the influencers out there that I see are just, and I don't even look at them, I just have to see their bullshit once they fuck up. And I think about it, I'm like, who in the fuck is watching this bullshit? I mean, why does this guy that has absolutely no content, no idea, no understanding, no whatsoever reason to exist, and then actually people are listening to their shit, so anyway, listen to my shit, alright, but big thing is, look, I'm not trying to show my body off and say, hey, look, I'm at some other stupid place doing something stupid, well, look at the stupid hilarity unfold, yeah, alright, anyway, nothing you can see here, folks, literally, controversial manosphere influencer, clavicular, let's call him asshole. I was going to say asshole. Clavicular, we'll call him asshole. whose real name is Brad and Peter's asshole, shared his top tip for growing his manhood, which he claims can be done conveniently while driving. Oh, wow, that's great. I'm going to look down the road and see somebody else doing this shit besides whacking off. Well, they should be driving, but a lot of times they're whacking off. I remember, like, Biff had an actual story where he was in a vehicle. It was a little bit more off the ground years ago when he worked at a place called Wilson Plywood and the Door. And basically, it's kind of a Class B vehicle, box truck, whatever, A-frame. And he looked down, and this, you know, it's traffic, and he sees this one guy just masturbating. I mean, just sitting there in traffic, just masturbating. He's got his little towel set and everything else because the guy's ready for what may have come. You know, come. And it is weird to think that somebody not only, you know, drives down the road, and if there's traffic, decides to sit in traffic and take advantage of the time to masturbate. That is weird. But on top of that, that the guy's so prepared that he actually has a little towel ready because, hey, he knows what's going to happen. Anyway, but the usual trick is worrying doctors who warn that risk far outweigh any potential and unlikely benefits. Yeah, if you masturbate while driving down the road, you may crash into somebody else. And there you go. Oh, he's talking to Howie Mandel. Okay, viral look smacking. Oh, God, one of these assholes. So that's what, oh, yeah, I remember this dickhead. Okay, so first off, he shows him sitting on the couch with the Howie Mandel. Mandel is on the other side. He's on one side. And he's got these jeans. He's like these, it's kind of like slacks. But the way he's sitting, and not really so much the way he's sitting, because I sit with slacks all the fucking time. This shit doesn't happen. But they're like way up to the top of his fucking calves. And then he's got brown socks on and some like loafers and stuff. And some gray kind of sweater, green kind of like sweater type thing. The thing that gets me is that I don't understand people whose pants rise all the way up to their damn, you know, above their socks, and you can see their entire calf. I mean, first off, why? I mean, have you ever bought pants? You know, that's number one. Number one is like, have you ever bought pants? Two, you don't feel the air blowing on your calves. I mean, you're not wearing culottes, you know. Sounds culottes, you know. And three, if you intentionally do this, it means you intentionally want to look like a dickhead. So he probably did it. You know, he probably did it on purpose. All right. Interviewed by Howie Mandel for an upcoming episode of Mandel's podcast, Howie Mandel Does Stuff. Okay. He talks to Cavo Cooler, the asshole. All right. Asshole. He talks to asshole. Clav asshole. All right. Was asked, what does he do with his penis? You know, I usually ask people what they do with their penis, too. I just meet random strangers, like, hey, how's it going? And I tell my name, and they tell me their name. I say, good, good. It's a good day. It's kind of cold, a little warmer than normal, but still cold. What do you do with your penis? That's my next question. The 20-year-old, oh, wow, yeah, we need to hear more information from 20-year-olds, yeah. I mean, not only do 20-year-olds generally have their entire life together, but this generation, more than any other one that doesn't even learn how to fucking drive, yeah, that generation, we need to fucking listen to them, asshole. Mm-hmm. Anyway. The 20-year-old admitted to, God, I can just fucking just rip this thing apart one to the next and next. I mean, I can barely get through the whole fucking thing. Anyway, the 20-year-old admitted he was into print maxing. Okay. Where you print something on your penis. I don't know. Print being, well, the imprint that one size makes against the fabric of their pants. Is that why he had his pants all bundled up so you can see like his little wang or something in there? I mean, it'll make it a little bigger. In addition to pumping and stretching, Clavicular revealed his shopping bag hang trick, in which he fills a bag with books or weights, then wraps it around the shaft of his penis. He claimed that doing so stretches the suspensory ligament, The band of connective tissue that anchors the base of the penis to the pubic bone. Wow. Yeah, I mean, I don't know if it's stupid, me reading this shit or this guy. Well, Alec Mandel's listening to him say this shit. I mean, really? The thing is with the ligaments, back during the Civil War, they said, man, fuck, we need a toolkit for doctors. And so they literally got a toolkit and they said, here, you're a doctor, use this. So then I said, all right, look, what do we got in here? And it said, well, we're going to need something to hack through bones. So we got this big ass saw. Yeah, okay. Can use that for my tree later on. Yeah, you can use it for the tree. Tree, it's good. And I said, like, well, what else are we gonna do? It's like, what else is there? I said, well, you're gonna need some smaller ones, like, just cut around shit. It's like, yeah, okay, I get that cutting stuff, a lot of cutting. And then said, what about like those big things, they're in the body, they're long and they go a long distance and everything. They're kind of fucking hard. They're called like they're ligaments. What do you do with these ligaments? They're very hard and everything else. So, oh, we can use wire cutters on them motherfuckers. So they used wire cutters to cut your fucking ligaments. So what in the fuck do you think is gonna happen if you go out there and use some bag with some books on it tied to your wang? N not really what you're expecting. I mean, because the ligament's not gonna you can tear a ligament, you can have a complete break of a ligament. You really can't make it longer. I mean, if you have to cut it with fucking wire cutters, just saying, That's why, like, when they do surgery to, like, try to make somebody's penis longer, one of the things they do, they like to do, is they do go out there and they cut off, some of the other ligaments. I'm probably just one of them. I'm not really sure which one exactly they cut. I mean, there's probably multiple ones they have to cut. So, but the problem is it makes less stability. I mean, it's not like your wang can be erect, just kind of hang up, say, hey, look, it's me, I'm poly penis. No, I can't do that. It's just going to be kind of like all over the place. It's still going to erect, but it's not going to be attached to anything. So if they're going to make your penis longer by cutting off ligaments, how the fuck are you going to make ligaments longer, period? Anyway, just my opinion, my two cents, I would say. You could typically gain about an inch of length if you're pretty consistent, looks Maxer said. Adding that he used to do the trick while driving around his car. So how the fuck? All right, I'm not even gonna ask how the fuck. Let's just see what he says. However, there's no strong evidence that hanging weights from one's wang will increase the size. Dr. Rajesh Patel, president and former chief medical officer of Associated Urological Specialists, says the medical penile traction device can add a bit of length, about half an inch to just under 1 full inch. But they're designed to apply a controlled amount of tension, which is vastly different from do-it-yourself hanging weight, something Patel unequivocally advises against. Like how he tried to like tie his wang to something too. Whatever. All right, so I have no idea how much force you're applying or how much the tissue can safely tolerate, Patel told Post. Adding that he was really concerned about this trend, the idea that you can simply stretch suspensory ligament and safely gain an inch is misleading. He goes on to say, you could also do some serious damage since hanging weight from the penis strains both the delicate blood vessels, nerves, and erectile tissue. The extra tension can cause bruising, swelling, skin injury, and significant pain, according to Patel. With enough force or repeated trauma, you can potentially injure the nerves or blood vessels, lose sensation, develop scars, and even cause erectile dysfunction, he said. The continuous weight stretching could also lead to penile curvature, similar to Peyronie's disease, a medical condition where plaque buildup under the skin of the penis causes it to bend, curve, or shorten during an erection. So desperate to grow your groin that you're willing to risk it. Take heed. This method could also take head. Here, give head. Now, take heed. This method could also end up making you look smaller by damaging the suspensory ligament that's responsible for supporting and stabilizing the penis. See, I told you, stabilization. You don't know when you've crossed the line from stretching tissue to restricting blood flow, or actually injuring it, Patel explained. The ligament is overstretched. If the ligament is overstretched, it could change the angular erection of your the angle of your erection, or make it less stable. It's not for the first time, looks smacking influencer. I really just. I don't know if you could ever get to, like I said, like you got to think about it on those terms. You use the saw to saw through bone. You use all these little knives to cut through, like everything else. You use fucking, I mean, fucking like, not needing those pliers, what I was just saying earlier, like fence cutting, like pliers, shit like that. What the fuck? They got a fucking term for them anyway. I can't even think. I just said it fucking 5 seconds ago. God damn it. Stupid ass clavicle. Anyway, the point is, that's the thing that you can't get through. That's the toughest part, So, they have to be taken out one by one. If you're gonna chop off somebody's leg, that's one thing has to be done by itself. You're not getting it done by just cutting through the damn thing. You're just gonna waste too much time and it's just not gonna work out. So that's why they go use fence cutters, yeah. So anyway, if there is potential, by the time you can actually consider even possibly stretching out, possibly doing this, you're gonna do so much other damage to every fucking other goddamn thing out there. It's crazy. I mean, think about it. You got this huge thing that can saw through bone, and they're like, nah, don't put that up against that ligament. It ain't gonna work. It's just gonna fucking fuck things up. That being said, all right. Okay, well, asshole, which is, oh, wait. It's not the time looks macking. It's not the time looks macking, maxing. Goddamn. Influencer has shared his shopping bag trick for enhancing his package, previously sharing it on Logan Paul's podcast, Impulsive. Oh, another dumbass. I really like, I mean, there, it seems like we're in an age of people that basically just, for money, depending on how much, do things, make things, and stupidly create things that I have no idea why people give a shit about this. I don't know. Keep listening, folks. While Clavicle reported he noticed improvement from what he considered, or asshole, excuse me, considered penis maxing. God, everything's gonna be fucking named maxing. I mean, what if you use a maxi pad? Is that maxi padding? I mean, you should you start using a maxi pad. You should, he also admitted that the erection angle will lower a bit. Wow. All right. Well, that's great. Despite the purported gains, I guess that's also that's probably a good thing because you can kind of like angle yourself better. So, trying to like put some light on this shit. Despite the purported gains, it's not just video that worries Patel, but the larger issue of body image, the anxiety around the penis, and how influencers like Clavicor. That's too fucking name. Who actually said, hey, look, I'm going to name myself Clavicor? I mean, like, it doesn't roll off the tongue. It's not like I'm saying, hey, I'm going to name myself Jimmy, or I'm going to name myself Lavicular. Clavicular, that's what he wants to name himself. Can magnify that. Okay, so, all right. Once someone starts experimenting the weights or aggressive stretching techniques, they can turn a cosmetic concern into a real medical problem. And some of that damage can be permanent to your wang, Patel said. If you're concerned about your size, he added, talk to a urologist. We can talk to you what's normal and what actually has evidence behind it, and just as importantly, what could cause permanent harm. Okay, that's pretty much the story there. The big thing is that the biggest major changes, especially for erections, that you can actually do. I mean, just basically going out there, if you start working out more, if you start going around, walking around more, doing things, just anything, get off your ass. These all basically do help. Also having sex more, much different things like that. But the big thing is that one of them that the, one of the oddest that I used to hear was self-confidence. Like if you're confident in what you're doing, who you are, and everything else, then you're gonna have more length to you. You're gonna, like I know it doesn't really make any sense, but Especially when you're younger, it does seem like, if you're confident in who you are and everything, it shows, If you're happy and it grows, actually. And I don't know, like when I was younger, like when I was extremely fucking confident, it was like the longest days of my wang, I was like, wow, long wang days. The big thing is, if you really want something to grow over time, just wait, because your balls will get longer. That is true. I mean, it's funny that like all the other things around, like your ears get longer, your nose gets bigger, your balls get longer, your penis stays the same size, may shrink. So things you want to grow, they don't really grow, whatever. I don't know. For the most part, most chicks and everything else like that, and I say that with complete feminine awareness, don't really want you to have such a big wing. Now, there's going to be a lot of, like, if you're going to go out there and you're just, like, trying to find, man, I'm trying to find some whores that really like to bang. Yes, they're probably going to want you to have some big old ass wing because you're just a sideshow, a freak show to them. Because then they will experiment with you, but they probably don't want you on a day-to-day basis. But a lot of times, like women that basically do want somebody, they want somebody that has the average size penis, about 6 inches, or even smaller, which is always weird to me. That's the weirdest thing, when they actually ask for less. But unlike clavicular, I'm not trying to grow out my 3-inch wing to be 4 inches. I'm pretty much of the average plus size, so I do happen to come across that quite often, where somebody says, man, I don't like a big, but you got an average. I'm not sure if I'm into that either. All right, next one. So, good luck on that 2.5-inch penis there, Clav. All right, we're gonna move on to something that actually, well, I mean, anything compared to that last story makes more fucking sense. I don't know. I don't know, dude. I heard Clavicular said he puts something on his wing while he drives around town. What if you have a fucking wreck and you got these books and stuff hanging from your fucking wing while you take, you're driving around town? What are you supposed to do? Take all the books off and then put everything, and some guys come to your car and they're like, oh my God, you got your dick out. Just trying to see if you're okay or beat your ass, but now you're naked, they don't want to kick your ass. All right, well, excuse me. Had my wang out, I'd put that thing back up. Groom makes mortifying blunder during wedding ceremony. I'd have to kill him. Okay, let's see what everybody has to kill everybody over. Vowing to love, honor, and obey the bride and not their sister is the name of the game. Nerves are known to get some of the best of the grooms in the minute prior to taking the plunge. But when one jittery fella's big day mistake, calling his wife to be another woman's name, is a fucked up slip of the lip that the internet refuses to forgive. Well, the internet refuses to forgive every fucking goddamn thing. I mean, after a while, you kind of think, man, is it best to be like, I mean, it's best to be unknown to the internet, but I don't know. Like, maybe you just basically get on the internet shit list and just say, yeah, fuck all y'all. Fuck you, I'm doubling down. And maybe you'll get somewhere. Maybe you'll become an influencer. Influence people to basically say, fuck you. Okay, POV. Point of view. You're standing at the altar and your husband calls you the wrong name. Emma, a newlywed based in Brisbane, wrote in the captions of a chaotic slip for a ceremony. Well, you forgot your fucking name, I mean, I forgot people's names. I mean, I forget people's names all the fucking time. Footage of her nightmare nuptials amassing over 2.2 million views feature her groom pledging his life and undying love to Emily rather than Emma. Well, that's almost the same goddamn thing. It's not like he was dating an Emily. He just said Emily, and he said, he's just fucking nervous, man. He's talking in front of a bunch of dickheads. And he's like, Emma, Emily, Emma. I mean, it's one thing if he completely, like, just sat there, hey, I really love you. Give me a second. Wait. No. No. Wait. Give me a second. Hold on. I'll get this one. I'll get this one. It's none of that shit. All right. So, plot twist. The blonde added to the vid's caption, it's her sister's name. Still, it over being called Emily. What's your fucking family calling everybody the same fucking name? Emma, Emily. That's, I mean, that, look, all right, I got organizations I'm part of, and there's a lot of J guys and stuff, and sometimes I'll call people by the wrong names. It's like having a bunch of kids in a room, like if you had like a bundle of kids, you start just naming them, spitting out 15 names until you get to their fucking name. That's the way it is. I remember there was one comedian one time, he actually said that. He said, like, when he was a child, they would go over there. And he had like a bunch of other brothers and sisters, and they would go through all eight names before they got to his. And yeah, that's the way it works. I mean, you're like, fuck, I don't know. And that's your child. You actually had that motherfucker. I mean, like, you've been dating him for the last year. I fucking don't know. Something about, tourist people next. But I was like looking at that too. Anyway. Now seething social media savages want to alter the guy's face and worse. I'm going to have to kill him, spat and incensed commented. The thing is that it's kind of like, I was listening to some commentary like on a football match from the other day, and like one guy said, he said, look, and some commentator, and let's leave them nameless. His name was Clavicular, and talked about his penis, and I was like, what's this got to do with the match? Anyway, the football match. No, that's just like a football game. Anyway, so the guy goes on, and he says basically this. He said that a lot of times, like what had occurred during that game, we can look back on it with all the time in the world to see what we could have done differently, what should have been done differently, why were they thinking this, why didn't they do this, why wasn't this said beforehand? And you're talking about something that took place in about 10 seconds of time. But now we have all the time in the world to think about it, all the mistakes that occurred and everything, and looking back on it and basically being able to change anything we want going forward. But at the moment, you don't have 90,000 people screaming at you because it was in Brazil. And so you don't have all these damn issues that right now, taking the time to think about it or sitting at your own home and not having to call it to a bunch of group of guys on the fucking field, it's a little different. And when you look at it that way, yeah, it is true. Now, better coaches would have done better, agreed, but they would have been on it beforehand, but shit can get lost in the mayhem. And that's what happens. So, I think it's weird. Like, this is the reason why the one that said, I'm going to have to kill him. Okay, one, you're either just completely fucking liar. Two, you're actually completely nuts. That's why nobody wants to be with you. But Emily, if he called her Melissa. He's like, man, I love you, Melissa. Ever since we met, Melissa. Melissa, Melissa, Melissa. And he made a song about her name, Melissa. That would have been different. But saying one name that sounds similar, whatever. I always hate when like women always like act like you don't know their birthday. Sometimes you're reconfirming the idea, like, hey, is this your birthday? And they're like, why do you not know? And I'm like, I just don't want to make assumptions because I already know, but I'm just trying to do something that's very important. So I need that fucking date to be accurate, not just something that floats around the back of my head that I hadn't thought about for at least a year. All right. I'd have to walk out, cancel the wedding, wrote another, that's the most humiliating wedding outcome possible. I'm so sorry. Actually, the most humiliating one would be like if everybody caught him banging Emily instead of Emma, right? Whether he's gonna marry Emma. Or that, he was arrested because he was a cannibal and killed a lot of people and ate them. During the wedding ceremony, that would be pretty embarrassing, pretty embarrassing. Oh hell, fucking no, Bart, an equally peeved spectator. While a spectator, okay. While hundreds more liken the groom's gaffe to the fictional Friends character Ross Geller, portrayed by David Schwimmer, who infamously made the similar boo boo while getting hitched. I didn't really like Friends. Sorry, didn't watch it. Didn't watch it. Man, I mean. I did like what's her name, Emily from that. She was hot. No, Jennifer Aniston. She thought she was hot. Yeah. Other than that, I really didn't care about anybody else. In all seriousness, if there's any part of you that may think this is weird, you're right. A concerned onlooker noted, in part, it's really strange that sometimes the simplest tells that reveal the biggest lies. Yeah, right. Guy fucked up. Maybe he was looking at Emily when he said that. Or maybe like her other sister's name. Emma, Emily, Emma Jack, Emma Sarson, Emma, blah, blah, blah, blah, you know, whatever. It's like a bunch of M's. He's got fucking confused. Let's see. But even the most glaring red flag warnings haven't stopped other brides from saying I do to potentially doomed futures. From the gals who go with the flow after getting cake smashed in their face, that was always stupid too. Like, I'm not really like, hey, look, I'm gonna definitely push this cake in your fucking face. It's like, look, me, I can tell you this. I wouldn't do that because, like, I just think it's stupid and I think it's been done too many goddamn times and I'm like, I don't give a fuck. And the other side of that coin is that I didn't want to just piss somebody off by throwing, you know. Plus, I mean, we spent all this fucking money on a goddamn dress, all right? You know, there you go. I ran to my suit. She bought this fucking dress. It's very expensive, so I'm not gonna fucking ruin it with cake because I think about money. You know, I'm not a child. I'm not clavicular. From the gals who go with the flow. Okay, the caps mate. Okay, yeah. The sweethearts who turned a blind eye of their groom, brides, and bridesmaids swapping physical flirtation, permissive ladies have overlooked a lot. But experts warn that a wedding day misconduct can serve as an omen for more sinister issues to come. You know, let me see this chick. She's not like overweight, but she does have some big old arms, and she's shown a lot of them. I mean, it looks like she has some big old arms. Let me see. Okay, get out of the way, asshole. Somebody's filming and stuff. And, yeah, I only saw the arms for a bit. All right, whatever. She got big arms. Okay. So she may be a little chunky, you know. Chunky monkey. All right. While not every wedding day will be perfect, ideally, all parties involved look back on the day with good feelings. And good memories, Carly Dover, a psychologist, like seriously previously said in a statement regarding a groom who dunked his bride in a swimming pool. That's just stupid. I mean, like, yeah, okay, it sounds funny for a moment, but I mean, you know, don't they ever notice like the piss off factor? Like they're pissed off at you. I mean, they're trying to either make a serious moment or something. Make it serious. Just be serious. You can have a little bit of fun with it. But the fun shouldn't come at anybody else's expense. That's fucking stupid. Behaviors such as this can highlight disparities in some heterosexual relationships. Why just not hetero? Why not homosexual? Or why not other types of relationship? I don't get why it had to be just heterosexual. But anyway, behaviors such as this highlight disparities in some heterosexual relationship where women's feelings aren't valued and they might not be respected by their partner. Well, I could see it just as easily where some woman's trying to push his face in some guy or something. I mean, it could happen. I'm not saying it's all just men doing this. And plus, like, what if two men are getting married? Your chances double that both of them would be assholes to each other. I don't understand why it has to be heterosexual. It's like, this is, to me, it's kind of just, I don't know, like man shaming or whatever. It's like, oh my God, yeah, he's gonna fucking put that fucking cake right in your fucking face and he's gonna rub it in your fucking face, you fucking, you know, it's like, come on, man. I mean, like, it's easily, this could go both ways. I could see this in a lesbian relationship too. I didn't really put it in any context of hetero or not. I mean, I did see this was a heterosexual couple. But saying different names, this is not above other people. You know, it's like, well, everybody else is beyond reproach, but men that like to marry women, oh no, they can't do that. They will do this every time, every fucking time, the motherfuckers. And it's like, you know, like I said, when you got two guys marrying each other, wouldn't it be more likely that they would do it to each other because, or the probability of like something stupid like that happening goes way up because now you have two guys. If you're only saying guys do this, and I don't really believe that. I mean, I don't know. I think people say a lot of different things that fuck over people in weddings. I don't think that's just, you know, women can. You're basically, it's like women can port themselves very well, but men, no. They don't know. They don't know. They don't know anything. Unless they're going to marry another guy, then they're completely okay. Like I'm saying, like she said, heterosexual relationships. So just Very narrow. All right. Emma, however, views hubby's hiccup as simply misspeak instead of want disrespect. If it was a random name, I would have questions. Yeah, that's the thing I think too. She wrote in response to Commodore Shock, "My sister is my best friend. I have no concerns." I don't even know it has anything to do with the sister. I think he just basically said it because I mean, you got the same fucking name. Emma and Emily are to me are the, you know. And most of the time, people don't really call people by their names. Most people don't even ask people, "Do you like me calling you by your nickname rather than your real name?" And it's like, well, the nickname is attributed to my name, but I never call myself by that nickname. You just call me that, but you never ask. So, I was listening to this one thing today, and it was talking about, unsolved crime, like basically cold cases and warm cases, and all these different kind of cases of multiple, whether it's multiple homicides, whether it's multiple sexual assaults, whether it's cold cases of one homicide, whatever, and predicting all these different things. And some guys that actually were on this call that have been doing this for decades actually said one of the things that you sometimes get the most information out of, which is odd, is just straight up asking them, "Look, we found this and this, and we think you did it." Or basically phrasing it in a way that more or less comes about to the fact that you ask the person, "Did they fucking do it?" And then sometimes they say, "Yeah." And they say, "Well, why didn't you tell us this earlier?" Is it because you didn't ask? There you go. That's the case. So that's what I think about people that call you by your nickname even though they never fucking asked. So, what was this one here? Okay, I got a couple of different stories, but let me see. All right, we got hordes of tourists. What is a ring by spring? That one sounds boring. We're not doing that one. Kroger workers face new dress code. Well, they should, them assholes. They're fucking publicly traded. I own one share. I own the whole fucking company. All right, let's listen to hordes of tourists. No, that's hordes. Okay. Hordes of tourists seeking cheap travel are trapping villagers inside their homes. We have reached our limit. Okay. And the iconic Amalfi Coast continues to be mobbed by tourists and cruise ship passengers. And their sneakered camera-toting masses are blocking village streets, forcing outraged locals to barricade themselves in their homes. Just south of Naples, the postcard towns along the Italy's Amalfi coast have long been a destination for those seeking a taste of the good life. Elizabeth Taylor to Kylie Jenner. Oh, well. Well, at least one of them was an actor, actress and stuff, and the other one, is a Jenner, so there's not much to be said about that. But with the onset of the influencer travel, these locations have become one of the most nightmarish stampede than a sweet refuge. My thing goes back down to, I don't understand why we keep swapping beaches. You know what I'm saying? I mean, it seems like we go from, like, at one time, we're like, man, we're the French Riviera. And even, like, in España, we have the Costa Brava and the Costa Azul and everything like that. And, people just would swamp that either or. They're two different ones from different sides of the country. But anyway, I like that they never came to Cadiz because Cadiz has a very beautiful beach, but yet, nobody ever went there. And I've heard, like, I always hate when I hear stuff like people wanting to go to Lagos or something like that. But Lagos really doesn't have a beach. It's more like you gotta get on a boat to go around and check things out. And looking at this one picture, look at this chick's bent over and showing her ass off or something on this beach scene. And that one, if that's a chick, that's a big old fat lady there. Man, I mean, she is huge. But there's one that's bent over. She's not fat. But the other one, I don't know what the fuck. It's kind of hard to see this image. Let me zoom in here. This is important news. I mean, I'm just like, now I'm very curious. Who the fuck is that? Okay, this woman is, extremely large. And then this other woman just showing her ass off. I mean, it's, I guess, like, just a random picture. But That is crazy. All right. Well, and I got a 400 and I got behind a thing. I couldn't see the fat lady anymore, but that closed it out. Yeah. Oh, wow. That's so damn big. I can't even fucking find where I was at. All right. Well, anyway, the point is, it's like fat people. All right. But anyway, I just don't get that. I don't understand like why people just have to go to the newest thing. It's like, oh, we went to here, we went to there, and eventually it's gonna be somewhere else. They're gonna be like, yes, we went to the Antarctic coast. It was so great. I mean, such a wonderful time. Beaches were magnificent, all white. Anyway. But I think the funniest part is that one chick bent over just showing her ass off in the picture. I'm gonna have to save that one for later for more investigation. Positano is all these little wait, Positano is all these little tight little streets, and everyone is walking together. Yeah, there are tons of streets where, like I said, like you could put both your arms straight out and be of average height, and you're gonna have difficulty stretching your arms all the way out. A lot of the streets, like in Sevilla, which has the oldest center of any, it has the largest, oldest center of any city in Europe. That's weird to say. It's not that it's the oldest center, and it's not that it's the largest center. It's the largest, oldest center. So of all these areas, they're very old. It collects a lot. But aside from most of it, I mean, like the very center of it is Santa Cruz. And Santa Cruz and everything like that has some very, very small streets. I mean, they were made for carts. I mean, and not even like big carts, carts that were just slightly larger than a human frame. So that's why the houses all go together and people build in the middle of the street. It's all kinds of weird shit. But when yeah, it is true. It is difficult. There's a lot of people even walking down there. I've had one time I nearly got ran over by somebody in a bicycle coming around a corner, but anyway, I had to grab on the handlebars and I didn't say anything. I was like, what the fuck? All right, half the people are going up and half the people are going down. Okay, I guess walking is up hills. It was complete chaos. Everyone was touching shoulder to shoulder, said one disappointed American tourist who traveled to Positano last summer. Video footage from last weekend confirms the chaos as has returned. Revealing a narrow passageway choked with tourists. So they have a picture. They have the picture of the beach, the chick showing her off her ass, the big old chunky chick. And I'm not even saying chunky, she's fucking huge. So if you're a little bit overweight, don't worry. I'm talking about really, really, really, yeah. Yeah, this doesn't look fun at all. I mean, I know it's maybe just one part of it, but it is pretty cramped. So let's see, I have video footage from it. Residents are understandably revolted, seeing crowds and signs of impending doom as summer season looms. For the mayors and administrators of Amalfi Coast, they like this mess. Otherwise, they would have already issued orders to civilize the mass tourism. That local resident Antonio Antianis. It has been going on like this for years, and the situation is getting worse every year, he added. Former Mayor Salvatore Gagliano, who owns a 5-star Grand Hotel Tritone in Praiano, noted that the swell of tourists not only blocked pedestrian passageways this past weekend, but also the winding road that hugs the region's coastline. These are scenes straight out of Third World, he told Telegraph. The roads are narrow, and when they're blocked, it's total confusion. Yeah. He claims that day trippers described by locals as muerde e fuggi, eat and run tourists, are destroying the luxurious, aspirational image of the Amalfi Coast. Moreover, he said guests of his hotel who spent upwards of $2,200 a night, well, on accommodations, are reluctant to leave the property for a meal or excursion, citing the distaste for the crowds. Well, yeah, that's what it is. Local, I mean, that's why nobody goes there anymore, because there's too many people. Locals point to the influx of cruise ship passengers as the reason for the untenable crowds. "We need a regulation to ban passengers from leaving the cruise ships rather than coming ashore," said Gagliano. "We can't handle so many people. The beauty of the Amalfi Coast is being ruined." The sentiment of the oversaturation is shared by visitors and locals alike. "This need to be controlled. This needs to be controlled better. You can't have these groups of tourists, groups of 40 people, excuse me, taking up so much space all at once, and let all the people come and get stuck like this. Very dangerous, and glad we left early today. What a mess. It's such a sad story, Postiano, for Postiano, and the whole region," said one commentator. Yeah, I mean, what? I don't know what the fun of that is. You just get out and you start walking around, and there's nowhere to go. I mean, just a ton of people. It's kind of like, what is the point of going up Mount Everest anymore? I don't understand that at all. I mean, people want to go up Mount Everest, and it's like, you know, if you're in a fucking line of people, and it's going so slow because you're in a line of people trying to go up Mount Everest, what's the fun part about that? I don't know. It is very, very strange. Oh, well, yeah, that's pretty much, I guess what the horde of tourists are. How did this restart? Oh, I guess I had two of these open. I had a lot of whores, you know, whores of tourists. I mean, if they were whores, they probably weren't happy with them, you know. That's the way it is. I don't know. Let's see here. However, the current Amalfi mayor, Daniel Milano, maintains that the local authorities cannot block cruise ships or bar passengers from making landfall. Still, he recognized that more can and should be done to protect the region from congestion and to guard both locals and visitors from the adverse effects of excessive tourism. Yeah, it depends who you're asking. I mean, I get, like, probably a general city can't really, a city in itself can't really make a ruling like this. But it can be made on a higher level. I don't know. I mean, it can be like, you know, like on like a provincial, I don't know how the provincial governments work or the regional autonomous governments work or state governments or national. I mean, really, it can get to a level where you can limit that, like who's docking, all this other stuff, how many are released at one time. I don't know. I get that one city probably prohibited due to law to not be able to limit, you know, cruise ship passengers from disembarking and all this stuff. Citizen business owners have a right to be angry, and that is why we must strengthen the process and ask for special regulations to manage this phenomenon. With effect, tourism in the most popular destinations, he said in a statement, given the rise in price and disproportionate disappointing payoff of travel, many tourists are shifting their itineraries. Yeah, disappointing pay. That's pretty funny. I didn't think about that. Yeah, I would say there's a lot of them that just, yeah, here you go. Dump you off. According to the U.S. Travel Association Travel Price Index, airfares have risen 15% since March of last year, while food and beverage prices are 3.8%, and hotel and motel prices are up 2.1% higher. In kind, pleasure seekers are increasingly trading in big city trips for visits to smaller towns like Arnaville, in Louisiana, in lieu of New Orleans. The Cajun country destination was recently featured on Airbnb list of 20 lesser-known destinations across the U.S., which also includes Haines, Alaska, known for the underwear, Alexandria, New Hampshire, and Matador, Texas. 86% of the travelers said they're very interested in visiting remote or rural destinations, said Laura Spanjian, Airbnb's global head of public policy. It remains to be seen if and when Ardnalville will dethrone Amalfi for influencer influx and tourist dollars. If you really want to go see somewhere that's a lot smaller and everything else, just go there. Why do you got to go out there and look and see what everybody else said? Because probably what's going to happen, you're going to end up in that situation where you're just going to find a shitload of more other tourists, and you're going to be like, what the fuck? Why did I come here? Because any quaintness or anything else will be lost by that point. I mean, you're talking about, especially if you're talking about a place that's very small, That place in particular only has accommodations for so many people, the ability to serve so many people, and once that's exacerbated, then at that time you've reached critical mass, and now it can't be satisfying anybody. And it really basically, if there's a place that's small enough, I'm not saying like Amalfi Coast is that small. I'm just saying it can absorb tourists. But when you're absorbing all the tourists and filling up all the hotel rooms, and then you get this big old ass hotel, which is a cruise ship, pop up beside of it, well, now that's a bigger problem. Now, but if you're saying like, hey, there's this place that's really quaint, got 2,000 people, three restaurants that can seat, 150 people, then you drop off 500 people there, it's going to be overwhelmed. Anyway, that's my thoughts. That's my two cents. All right. Well, that's pretty much been our show right now. Blue Nights on the Unexplained Radio Network and unexplainedradio.com. Little dry. I don't know. I had other weeks so it was very, very dry, but I'm getting through it, hacking through it. Up next is going to be new episodes of Unexplained Love. And just showing things of shitty travel. Anyway, I just like clicking through here, all the stuff to try and close out. But the phone lines are still open for the next show. Phone lines are closed for this show. And you're so inclined, you may call the phone lines. But that being said, this has been Blue Nights and the Unexplained Radio Network, unexplainedradio.com. And we are out of here, folks. We're gonna head on out. We're gonna go down the road. We're gonna take our wings out while we drive down the road and put something on there, making it a little bit longer, or break them off altogether. With that, don't break off your wing while you're driving down the road and got books attached to it. And for that matter, don't have books attached to your wing while you're walking down the Amalfi Coast with a buttload of other people. It's just gonna pull your wing out that much slower. We'll see you later, folks.
1: You want someone sober, experienced, humble, and careful. Someone who understands spiritual warfare, but also understands mental health. Someone who does not see every case as a demon. The best exorcists are cautious. The best investigators are cautious. The best clergy are cautious because they know what's at stake. Not only can they be sued, they can cause irreparable spiritual harm. Paranormal backlash. Now, let's say your faith is strong. Strong are you with the Force. Let's say that you believe. And you know,
0: difficulty, but hey, you can blow your wings out if you want, but nobody's gonna notice it unless you're driving down the road. And if you're driving down the road and you have an accident, well, don't blame me. You're the one who wanted their wing out. All right, well, with that, we'll be right back. We're going to have Unexplained Love come up here on the Unexplained Radio Network, unexplainedradio.com. We'll see you back in a bit.

0: I always say this, is that, you know, demons, ghosts, entities, it doesn't matter if you believe or not. They don't need your permission to exist. They simply do. Whether you like it or not, they are a thing. They exist. So let's say you faced the paranormal and survived it. Should you attempt an exorcism yourself? My answer is simple. Not unless you truly know what the fuck you're doing. Have spiritual authority or have some support. And
1: one after the other, one after the other. Yeah. 20 dwarves took turns taking handstands. Like doing handstands in the carpet, yeah. That's from the movie Bugsy. Alright. Well, we'll get it right this time, folks. One way or the other, it will happen. It will occur. Or not. What the fuck am I going to do? If it does, it does. Alright, well, we'll be right back here in a second on Explain Radio Network, on explainradio.com. Technical difficulties abound. Oh, shit. I'm going to turn that up. There it goes.
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1: 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Technical difficulties abound. Oh, shit. I'm going to turn that up. There it goes.

Well, it's getting that time of the year. It's time for the 2027 Texas Regional Radio Music and Radio Awards, TRRMA. 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

0: 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This is .com. We're in Garland, the Great Republic of Texas. This is the first day of October 2026, about to head into the second day of October 2026. And we're here, as always, in the Great Republic of Texas, looking off the shores of Jupiter Road into the beach that is Richardson. Now, it's just all concrete out there. Again, as I said before, many a time, do not look for it. Do not find it. You'll just find out that we're right on the border of Garland and Richardson, looking out into nothingness. That being said, if you're into nothingness and you really have a great idea for a show topic, then if you can actually make a show from 45 to 52 weeks a year, maybe taking up 1 hour or more per week, at least 45, then contact us. You go down way at the bottom of the screen, you actually see the contact page. You can push contact and say, hey, look, I got a show idea about this stuff I know about. People will love to hear about it. Or people will not love to hear about it, but at least I can talk about it. And the other way is you can go to the menu, you click on that button way at the top. It will open up another contact page, and you can actually reach us because you can join us and see what happens. If you got a content that is absolutely fascinating, that is the most important thing anybody's ever heard in the world, we may actually put you on the air. Anyway, that being said, we are in the chat room, as always. Chat room is there for the chatters to chat away. And you can chat there any time of day, even if we're not coming to you live. And if we're live like we are right now, then you can actually give us a call on the wildcard line. Wildcard line will be open for about 2 hours more at 469-893-0054. Number is 469-893-0054, the wildcard line. Plus one for international callers, 469-893-0054. All right. My throat's a little bothering me. I don't know why, but I was drinking a little bit there, trying to get everything set. Anyway, Unexplained Radio Network is the network. UnexplainedRadio.com is .com. My own base company. Thank you for all of you that listen to us. And also, I want to make a mention that there are many different organizations to donate to that benefit veterans in our society and in this country. But the biggest thing is that it's always best to donate on those that benefit all veterans in our society, that benefit those en masse, rather than just some organizations say, hey, we built a house for one guy and we collected a shit ton of money for ourselves. There are other organizations that benefit hundreds of thousands of veterans every day across this country. I'm talking about the American Legion and the Veterans of Foreign Wars. If you're so inclined to give to any organization, rather than give to an organization that says, yeah, we really do a lot of things for veterans, but don't know really much about veterans or not veteran-ran organizations, then go out there and help an organization that helps those that helped you. The veteran organizations I speak of, Veteran Foreign Wars and American Legion, if you don't want to donate directly to those causes, directly through their website, find a local post. A lot of them are struggling. A lot of them have issues. You can actually probably even join them if you're a veteran or a family member of a veteran. And help out. There's tons of ways to help out. Nobody's ever going to say, hey, look, we don't want your help. And at the same time, you can actually find different ways to help out in financial aspects, financial contributions, whatever, what have you, how they may be. And sometimes it's just taking a drink at the bar. So with that, I definitely say visit your American Legion and Veteran Foreign Wars post. See how you can help out today. With that being said, this is Unexplained Love, the Unexplained Radio Network, unexplainedradio.com. It's the only veteran organization that support Veterans Foreign Wars and American Legion. There we go. Those posts, man, I'm telling you, they're not going to be around forever if people don't help out, people don't attend, people don't volunteer. Communities are based on the sense of community. And there's no way of better helping out community than helping out the veteran organizations that serve those communities. That being said, we're about to start on our first topic of the night here on Unexplained Love. All right. We'll start off slow, but this one is about things. Basically, men are convinced that women hate these things, but women don't really feel the same way. Not all. I mean, you know, whatever. And the very first one starts off on the very first way. This one here is, number one, it starts Short Kings. And when I saw that, it kept reminding me of that song back from the 90s, that teeny weeny, don't want a short man. Anyway, that one was a slut. Anyway, but number one, short kings. I never want a man taller than myself. I absolutely loathe it when someone looms over me. Okay. Oh, so the first part is what people think, and then the second part is what this person's saying. All right. So think of it in those terms. They're saying everybody says this, but they feel differently. Okay, number one, short kings. I never want a man taller than myself. I absolutely loathe it. Since it's the short kings, I never want a man taller than myself, period. I absolutely loathe it when someone looms over me. I've refused to even stand near some very tall guys. It's scary, and I want to look you in the eyes, not in the nipples. If you're under 5'8", perfect, because then I can wear high heels, but otherwise, 5'6" is just fine. Give me Robert Downey Jr., not a basketball player. Yeah, that's the thing too. I'm not, I always said this is the funny thing. It's like, and I they didn't really get into very short men. Now there are men like, see, like myself, I'm like 5'7". So I remember like when I used to date people, I used to always have women that were 5'5", 5'6". They didn't really care about height. But I remember another guy, he was 6 foot, and then it constantly was like 4'11", 5 foot women that would go after him because they wanted that they felt some kind of weird way about it. If you're 5'6" and somebody's 6 foot, you really don't notice a difference. And there's a lot of guys that are 6 foot or 5'10", 5'11", but there ain't a shit ton of guys that are 6'5". So because of that, most women that are 5'6" probably aren't looking for a guy that's 6'5". Whereas if you're 4'11", it's not as hard to find some guys 5'11", 6 foot. So inevitably, I'd end up with women that were taller, and he would end up with women that are smaller, even though he was taller or whatever. But I gotta say, I still don't think that if there's a woman that's like 5'3", she's gonna be really wanting to date a guy that's 4'11". Now, your mileage may vary. We read a story a few weeks ago where a guy said that he was 6 foot or something, and then shows up and he's not his height, and he's blaming her. And it was like this whole effect to try to confuse her and stuff. I have no idea. It was very weird. And she was like, "Look, why don't you just tell me your real height?" Because like she was like still smaller than him, but it wasn't like he said I'm 5'9" and he's really 5'7". It was something like he's 6'5" and he's 5'7" and she's 5'6". So I don't know. So there's some additions to that. That one came from Library Lulu. Thank you. Some people wrote upon that. Somebody had heart and eye short kings. That was Enduro's sandwich shop. This is a thing too. Like, and I think that a lot of times, like on dating apps, a lot of people probably exclude somebody that's higher, taller than them because they think they're immediately going to rule them out. You may want to start doing some searches where you actually only include people that are taller than you because there may be people that are, I mean, really, we're talking about somebody that wants to see eye to eye. And so definitely that you should include people that are your same height. But being a little bit taller than you may work out to your benefit too. I don't know. So there you go. Next commenter is Twinlan Bowie. Comments continues on this same topic. Yeah, while being tall is not absolutely a deal breaker for me, it's not my preference. I like average height guys best. Actually, short is okay too. Twinlan Bowie. Yeah, the thing, I get back to the tall thing in a second. And it goes here. It's a beautiful cup, 4161. Says, my husband and I have a height difference, and it's impossible to walk holding hands comfortably because of the difference in our arm length and stride. There are absolutely advantages to height similarities. Yeah, that's another thing too. I think that so many people are like, I like being looking up in his eyes and knowing that he can hold me and he holds my entire body. And then it's like, well, what happens when you fuck? I mean, really, seriously. I mean, if you're 4'11" and the guy's like, say, 6'2", You may have difficulty having sex missionary wise, not because he's got a big dick or anything. It's just because you got this tall, huge motherfucker on top of you and how you align. So then you're going over there instead of like looking him in the eyes while you're fucking, you're basically looking under his nipples and seeing, his chest hair under his tits. Yeah, that's just my opinion. I think that there's two, but again, like also a lot of height is in legs. That's another side to it too. So you're probably not going to be that far off because your genitals are aligned. But when you're standing or you're walking or anything else, this is true. Yeah, you're not gonna you're looking at his nipples. You're not looking at his face. So he says I'm up here, but look at my nipples. Anyway. I agree. I never really thought about the hand holding thing, but you're exactly right. I mean, where his hands end are still probably where your elbows begin, and you're not gonna be able to, something like that. I don't know. Or anyway, all right, moving on. Number two, and these are stories of people that they name the thing that people are not supposed to like, and they say why they like it. So it's like, as a guy, I like vagina, and I know most people that are men don't like vagina. They like man ass, but for me, I just can't get past the vagina. I know they say men don't like it, but me, that's an example. That's an example. I like man ass. Number two, personally, I enjoy seeing vulnerable and silly men who enjoy pampering themselves and who have hobbies they enjoy regardless of what that hobby is. Provided the hobby doesn't hurt them or anyone else, okay. Personally, I enjoy seeing vulnerable and silly men. I'm married a nerd who constantly makes dad and fart jokes. I don't know about all the fart jokes. I mean, but anyway, but and then you got to smell a lot of farts because he's going to be very overconfident about it. Loves it when I buff out his nails to make them shine or polish deep conditioning treatments in his hair. And will tell me when he feels overwhelmed or like he isn't enough, like a human. Question B, BL reader. This is another thing too. I don't know about like the doing the nails or anything like that, but I mean like I do think that a lot of times like they said, no, man's rough and tumble. He doesn't want to like cuddle or doesn't like and I think a lot of men love cuddling, but I mean like doesn't like just being around somebody. I think I find myself in relationships where I'm more inclined to be touchy-feely in public or PDAs or anything like that than the woman will ever be. I've known some women that just basically they're not even into that. And I think that's something that I do that most people probably don't do that are men, or that at least they're attributed not wanting to do. I guess it's about being emotionally available, but yeah, I do feel myself emotionally available. I hate terms. I hate all these weird turns, but the truth of the matter is that, I feel like that. I feel like that there's got to be more to a relationship than, hey, how's it going? All right, well, let's bang. All right, now let's go sleep. And I think there's a lot of women that have had those relationships where they're just like, oh my God, this is like so stupid. They really don't have a life together. But I there is something said that. They also said this about job interviews one time. Showing that you're completely, oh, I'm perfect, I'm perfect, I'm perfect, I'm perfect. That, to them, is a cue when you see somebody like that. I mean, maybe a stupid person to give a job interview thinks you're actually perfect, but it gives a cue. It gives a sense that you're just a complete fucking liar, and you're probably the exact opposite of that. If you don't express that you mess up and sometimes things go the wrong way, then they think that you're just a liar. You don't seem human to them. You gotta it there's not that you screw up all the time or you want to screw up all the time, but there is an advantage to showing somebody that, hey, look, I'm gonna show you the real self of me, and sometimes I fuck up, but I mean it's nothing major. Of course everybody does. I'm not trying to show you this pre-scripted, or post-script, whatever the fuck, version of myself so that I can get this job. I've heard that about interviews too. And I remember like one interview I was in and I did get this job. I said, well, you kind of got to go around searching and investigate and see what's right about everything and go find out. And it says, like, I heard this from a boss I had years ago. And so you got to be like, Well, I wanted to say you had to be like, I got the other one in my head right now. You have to be like Columbo. You got to go out and get all the information. I remember this one guy is, I don't know if he's Italian or what, but he's from in the Northeast, and I was a young kid, and we made love, and I'm joking. But no, he was a good guy. I liked the guy. He was a fun guy. He was a manager and everything that I had. And he said, like, you got to be like Columbo. You got to go out there and get all the evidence. You got to ask, get the facts and all the stuff and everything. And I tried to use that in the interview. And I said, you got to be like, you got to get all the information, the evidence. You got to bring everything together. And then, and then I said, you got to be like Clouseau. You got to go out there and get all the stuff. And I was like, wait a minute, backtrack. You got to be like Columbo. And I said, I told myself, I forget things. I'm old. And so, and I wouldn't, I mean, people kind of respected it. I mean, it's kind of like, well, shit. I mean, it was a funny moment because you got to be like Clouseau. And the thing is, they got the reference because they were all either my age or older, which helps out. Now, the other day, I was at doing this thing and I had to go around and I do way much more public speaking than I think I should do. And it's part of an organization. And I'm over there and I lead up the meeting and I got all these people and there's nobody fucking helping me to bring a stupid microphone around. So I'm walking around the damn thing because when I used to be the vice president of this organization, I used to walk the microphone around to other people so that they would be able to hear it online. You got like 45 people and shit there. And then I'm walking around with a stupid mic. And really need to, I don't know what else to do. But anyway, but the point is nobody's helped me out, so I had to walk around and talk and do the meeting and everything else. I'm walking around and I said, man, I feel like Phil Donahue up here. And the thing is that the reason why that was so apt in my book is because Phil Donahue would do that. He would walk around, he'd be on different parts of the stage, not at the main stage, but he'd be walking around like pointing the microphone at people, like everything else. And not so much where he was commenting on the people on the stage. He may have completely abandoned the people on the stage because his commentary is now directed towards those that are just in the audience, and he's doing his show from the audience. It's not like Jerry Springer, which he would do his show from the audience, but he's looking back towards the stage. So that's why the comment made sense. Now, granted, I mean, I don't know if Phil Donahue's dead, but he probably is. But if he's not, good. Thank you, Phil Donahue, for living. But the big thing is, I mean, you're talking about a show that came out, 40 fucking years ago. Anyway. So basically she's trying to say that his vulnerabilities, his weird habits, his quirks and everything else make him human. She likes that. There was a commenter on that wrote, this is Hilly Billy Eilish. I was going through a divorce many moons ago, and my friend gave me one piece of advice. Date a nerd. I did. It worked. And we've been happily married for a long while. He's a feminist, kind, caring, and funny. Okay. I mean, really, like I say, I don't know if relation, I mean, relationships can't, person dominates the other person. And by working, I mean that they can be long-term relationships that can happen. This can happen whether it's the man or the woman doing such thing. All right. That being said, do you really want to be in a relationship like that? And do you want to be the person that do you feel good by dominating somebody else? Does that make you feel better? Does it make you feel better to be dominated? I'm not talking about sexual. I'm just talking about in a situation where you go out and every damn day that they're basically telling you more or less what to do to completely telling you what to do. Now, these relationships, it is funny. Like, you'll sometimes see relationships like that that last longer than a traditional regular relationship or a regular relationship, excuse me. I mean, not traditional because, I mean, they're long. In the past, people probably just told everybody, hey, you're gonna fucking do this, whatever. But a relationship is kind of built more or less down 50-50. I think that as humans, the worst part is that when somebody tries to make a 50-50 relationship, inevitably, one person tries to take advantage of that. And it can be where somebody's kindness is misinterpreted for weakness and then they roll on them. It's like something I thought about the other week. Never be too mean There would never be mean enough where you're not kind, and never be kind enough where you're weak. So you gotta kind of find a balance. And it's very difficult at times, especially when you're dealing with another person. So you want, and sometimes you want those things for that person. You want them not to have a hard life, and so you're doing things to really get them over some kind of hump, and so you can hump them. And but it's just not, it's not working out to your favor. They're taking advantage of it. Yeah, but you know, but anyway, I do agree with, oh damn, drop the phone. Drop the phone. I do agree with you saying, like, you know, I don't know about him having to be a feminist or anything else. I just, you don't necessarily have to be a feminist. You just basically look at it like, I'm a feminist for one lady. And, you know, I don't know why. But I just said, you don't have to be the guy that that's out there to save the entire fucking world. You can just be a nice person and generally just, and somebody really is simple enough not to give a shit and not sweat the small stuff, as they used to say. That is true. All right, moving on. Fuck it. Number three, when he gets really excited explaining something that I know absolutely nothing about, I actually love listening to it. Well, as long as you didn't spend 20 hours talking about that shit, I guess that's pretty good. What? Who take my cake? Okay. My response was that was my boyfriend. Yawn monster. Oh, sorry about that one. That was a big yawn there. Oh my god. Sorry, it's getting close to the midnight hour. We're only 1 minute away from it, and we'll be in the second day of October within a few seconds. But this one commentary goes, it says, my boyfriend is really into gaming and PC building. I have absolutely no clue what he's talking about and won't retain any of the information. But boy, do I love hearing him talk about it. And it's midnight, folks. Yeah. That was from Intelligence. Okay. Actually, intelligent, but not written the same way. There. And moving on, this is another commentary on here. It says Night Train 13 says, and it's on the same topic. So my husband thinks I would hate him.
1: You better understand the risk.
0: Nerdy. He loves Godzilla and recently learned that there's a Godzilla theme park in Japan. There is. All right. And he secretly wants to go, but doesn't actually want to because he knows I'll be bored. I'll get into this one in a second here. I'll have the time of my life, not because the park, but because I get to see him in his happy place. And seeing that would temporarily cure my depression. Wow, okay. Well, I don't know about your depression there. I mean, you got a lot working there, ain't you? If I ever get a good paid job, I'm taking him to Japan and we're going to the theme park. Night Train 13. Well, I hope you do. You probably won't, but anyway, because all that oppression. I gotta say, this is the funny part of it. There is okay, so I think most women, unfortunately, don't agree with this. And I do think there are probably a few, and they think it's really cute and it's cool and whatever. I think most women, when I've had my experiences where I'm trying to tell them what to do, you know, because this is tried and true methods. It's not me just coming off something my ass. They usually end up telling me, yeah, you always think you know everything more than everybody else. And I'm like, it's not that I know everything more than else. This is the way it works. And eventually, when they need it, then they'll ask me about that same damn thing again, which I'm like, I told you this fucking thing 15 fucking thousand times. And you didn't want to listen then, so why the hell you need to listen now? But there's that. The other one is this. I know that. Oh, mighty. Damn, it's a couple yawns right back to back. All right. Well, I know this. One of the big things that always comes out with me is that I'll go over and, I'll have something that I really think that's going to be really neat to do. And I know she's going to hate it. And so I'll just sometimes put it out there. And of course, she's like, no, I don't want to go. And so that kind of fucks up a lot of things. And sometimes these things are pretty far away. So eventually, you got to kind of figure out, well, how am I going to do this? And, or am I going to do it at all? And I really think that if I was single, I would probably do some of these things because it's kind of like, I've been to a lot of different baseball parks, but I know that if I go to a different city, I'm like, man, I really want to go see their. Even sometimes I want to just see another stadium. It could be like a different sport too. She's not gonna want to go. She's not gonna. She. The thing is, that's what happens, and it's not just with one person or another. I've had that with a lot of different women. They just, no, you can go. Or if you're in a new city, and I get it, you only got like 3 nights to stay there. Why do you want to, like, if they don't really like doing this, why do they want to waste one entire night at some game in some other city? I get it. But there's other things too. Like, I mean, they have the basically in Texas, there's the Iron Man football thing. It depends what your state is, but there's like 6 man or 8 man football and all this shit. And let me write that on there. And 6 man football is what really like is pretty common in some schools in Texas. Every time I say that, it always sounds weird to me because I know there's like an 8 man too. Let me see. But there are a few schools. I know there's one over here. It's like not that far from me. And in small town Texas, 6 man football keeps Friday nights alive. Yeah, the thing is, there's an actual school that went to 6 man. That's Memphis, Texas, and because they couldn't field really a team, and they dropped down to 6 man. And they have a really interesting stadium that where the part of the end zone is right, the wall goes next to this, kind of state highway, I think it is, or U.S. highway. Anyway, so it makes for a very interesting end zone. Now they have to make a smaller field, so it doesn't really matter about that other end zone. But the thing is like that, or going out to just see something where, gotta get rid of these stupid things. Anyway, stupid yawns. I've got a like for instance, like Archer City. Archer City is where Larry McMurtry was from, and he wrote a lot about that. And one of the things was, I'm talking about the Archer City High School, but he didn't call Archer City, he called Talia, which is named after some unincorporated area further away. In the movie, The Last Picture Show, and even Texas Field, which that one barely showed up, but in the movie Last Picture Show, which Texas Field, I think, made 89 or something, it was off the other book, Texas Field. The place was called Attering. Anyway, now I'm nerding out about it. But the point is that Archer City, I always thought, like, yeah, I just want to go see their football game just because that's where, Larry McMurtry talks about this, that, and the other, or just being there at night, and there's nothing to do there. I mean, really, and I know that somebody else would be completely bored with it. And I'm like, part of this is because my own desire to actually, I don't mind going to see high school football games, but it's a sports related. But it's also the other side of it is it's Larry McMurtry, and I've shown people the movies and everything else, but sometimes they just don't get it, It's not something. There's so much. I don't know. It is what it bees. Anyway. So 6 man football. That's something I would probably be nerding out about. So that's what she asked. I'm going way off tangent. But anyway, number four. Guys who have interests that are not traditionally masculine. When I worked at a blood donation center, the men who got flirted with there were guys who ironically liked the waiting room play Disney films. Okay. One guy liked puzzle games and made all the phlebotomists. I always forget how to say that word, but I knew a guy that was one. It was a friend of mine. Laugh when he unironically excited that he found a Frozen themed puzzle game. To be honest, it's not necessarily about the hobbies themselves. It's about a man being so secure in who he is that he lives his life. A lot of insecure dudes curate their hobby on what they think impresses people, and the ones that don't do that stand out in a good way. Yeah, that's, I get that. That was egregious disaster 13. So, like, basically, they're like, hey, look, this is my hobby. You like it or not? That ability to basically be so sure of yourself is re it basically says you're a confident individual. It says you're more of a confident individual than like Yeah, I always do this. This is what I do. I got like, lift weights and I go over there and I work on the motorcycle, and I drive a motorcycle, drive around, that's it. Because then you just look like Barney Fife. I mean, really, you look at like Andy Griffith and Barney Fife are the perfect examples of like differences in men. Individuals that just basically don't mind, one person doesn't mind being made fun of or laughed at, or he doesn't care. It's just all of it's very simple and easy to him. The other person hates being laughed at, hates being called anything, and then loves the fact that people think highly of him because of things that he feels that he's in control of when he's not even in control of them. And the other person's in control of him, but he doesn't really care about saying anything. He's just like, yeah, that's what it is. Anyway, that's my point. I always say that's a perfect example of life of how people are. And yeah, they would rather you be Andy Griffith than Barney Fife. Literally. I mean, that's the case. And the funny thing is, in real life, Barney Fife's character, Don Knotts, like, well, Don Knotts was the person Barney Fife's character. He got laid a lot. Yeah, he was really a man's man among women, he banged a lot of chicks, and women loved him. I mean, it's weird. I mean, anyway, but as far as the characters, Andy Griffith goes, Randy Taylor, and Barney Fife. Yes, more people like Andy Taylor. Number five. My husband thinks I hate it when he goes golfing. I'm always thrilled to get alone time. Yes, Wise and Initiative 95, 90, 20. This is true too. I think a lot of people underestimate alone time. And I'm not saying that if you want to spend all your time away from somebody, that's bad. But if I always say, look, man, you got five parts to your life. Like when you're dating somebody, so everybody's about five parts of their life. They have their time to themselves, their alone time. Like we were talking about alone time. Okay. They got their job. They got their friends' time. They got their family time. And they've got their personal projects and things they have to get done, the shit they got to get done. And all these things may or may not involve you. So, what is the real concern about having to be around somebody constantly? And I think that, if there's somebody that really wants to force themselves on somebody and being around them constantly, they're really just going to find out that all you're doing is pushing the other person away. Like I always, I've said this to before because it's a very good example, and I've said this to other people. I said like, and not to demean anybody in this. This is not demeaning, but I said that if you're in a relationship, you have to be like the falconer. And I say this is a guy's point of view, but it could be a guy with another guy, or a guy with a woman, or a woman with a guy. It doesn't fucking matter. But if you're reading too much into it, you're reading too much into it, and you will. But I said, you gotta be like a falconer. The falconer allows the falcon to go off and do what it wants to do. And the falconer allows them to basically, he treats them in such a way that eventually that the falcon goes out and does its own thing. The falcon does not have to come back, but the falcon decides it wants to come back because how the falconer treats the falcon. And that's what I say about a relationship. You should be basically like the falconer. You should treat somebody well enough that you'll trust them when they go out and do their own thing, and you don't have to worry about it. So that means, there are certain time limits, I get it, but I mean, like, if somebody's gone and it's 11 o'clock at night, just assume they'll be back by 11:30. If it's like, if they've been gone since 7 and it's like 2 in the morning, maybe that's a little bit too much, and maybe you should just, check in on them. But there's people that will check in on somebody and they left at like 7 o'clock and it's 10 o'clock, and it's like, who gives a fuck, all right? And I always said this. I said, look, if somebody's gonna cheat on you, they're gonna cheat on you. There's nothing you can fucking do about it. You're not going to be able to prevent it. But if you keep holding them down and you treat your falcon like shit, and you're a shitty falconer, you may convince them that being with somebody else is much more prevalent. Much more, I was going to say not prevalent. Well, much more a better situation. I don't know what the fuck I was going. I was going on one word and I lost my fucking train of thought. All right, whatever. But it's a better situation to be with somebody else than you. And you may just be leading somebody into the arms of somebody else because you're forcing them out of yours. Number six, I met my husband on a dating app, and everything that attracted me to him on our first date are the things the manosphere, I guess that means, so basically what, they say you're supposed to be as a man, swears women hate. When I first sat down at the table, I noticed his hand was shaking from nervousness when he reached his special menu. It put me at ease immediately. Maybe he was having withdrawals. He was focused on me and attentive and asked me questions about myself, and I was open and genuine when I asked him questions about himself. He was open about his nerdy hobbies like Star Trek, building computers, audio engineering, even though I didn't share those interests. Listening to him talk about them earnest anyway with them earnestness anyway was a huge green flag. He did not bring up sex or make any comments about my body, laughed out loud several times with his teeth showing, offered to pay for the dinner. But there wasn't ego bruised or embarrassed when I said no thank you and pay for myself. That's a big thing too. I'll get on that one again in a second. I didn't move to hug, kiss, or hug me at the end of the night. He only opened his arms when I asked if he wanted a hug. Wow, okay. You gotta ask him for that enough. Meanwhile, sometimes, I don't know. It's kind of, anyway, all right. And he didn't try to turn the hug into anything else. Then he texted me immediately after to say I got home all right and tell me which he had a good time, which I found refreshing and charming. We've been together now for 13 years. Okay, there's a couple different things here. I never understood the guys that want to force somebody. They're like, no, I gotta pay. I'm gonna pay. You're the woman, everything else. And there are women that will take advantage of it, granted. Like, they'll be like, well, I want you to pay all the time. But a lot of women don't like to pay, or they want to, that don't want you to pay as a man or whatever, because they don't want to feel like you're buying them. They're like, hey, they want you to come back. Hey, look, all the time they took you out. So they want to kind of either you pay once, I pay once, or I pay for myself, you pay for yourself. Which I really think the I pay once, you pay once is actually more honest. I think if you just say I'm paying for myself and I'm paying for you, then it kind of makes it look like I don't know. It doesn't look as like we're all good about this. Like we can handle ourselves or do anything else. I mean, I guess if the other person's spending a shit ton of money every time they go out to eat, you probably don't want to do that, but. It does look more classy if you're like, no, nah, I get it this time, you get it next time. Rather than, well, we got to split it down the middle and wait for them to break it in half, and then some, you gotta have two checks, gotta sign them. It just doesn't look as classy. I would say that's probably a better option. But if you want to do it like that, because it's a brand new relationship, have at it, awesome. All right. The other one was he didn't turn the hug in anything. No, that was that's fine. That's something. I think he should have made the move for a hug or at least something or shook hands. I've had that before. Like yeah, like when you don't really want to go in too much for if somebody's into kissing you, then let them do that. If they're not, then I mean sometimes you get somebody who's just full out just wants to bang. I don't know, but that's a whole other story. But let's just keep it at that. Yeah, just don't force anything. If it seems forced or it is forced, it's gonna be wrong, especially on the first date. You got too much to lose. Then he texted me immediately after he got home, so he was all right. And then he had a good time. I don't know about immediately after you get home. That's fine. I'm not saying there's a problem with it. I'm just not saying you have to immediately do it. I do know a lot of people always say it's like, well, you should wait like a day or. That's the stupidest fucking rule in the world. Why, if you like somebody, you like somebody. Why let them sit around thinking, I don't know if he liked me. I'm gonna go on a date with somebody else, and they like that guy. Yeah, or they at least know that guy. He texts them right afterwards, and before you even got your text in from the day before date, he's like, yeah, I went out with somebody else right after that. He texts me right away, and I think we're more of a couple than I was with you. All right, that was from Maple Moskwas. The next one, there's a comment on the comment. It says, I met my wife long before the manosphere was a thing. Social media was just getting big. But when we first met, she was dating a successful guy who worked in finance. Meanwhile, I was broke and I didn't know what I wanted to be in life. She ended it with the finance guy because the dude was boring as fuck and only talked about work and money. Hey, that's one of his hobbies. Like, you know, they said that you want to just talk about your hobbies. That's why I say, don't over-dominate conversations. All right, that's a big thing. Doesn't matter what the topic is. But he would take her out to fancy dinners, but was dull. Meanwhile, I would get up, get us tipsy, then hit up the arcade or mini golf or something. Churns out fun is greater than rich. That's what Long Hole Verse 2 said. Beautiful Cups 4161 wrote. Now she's like, she's probably pissed off after all. Damn it, why'd I turn down the guy with the money? How can I even learn what men like if they're too stoic to show what's working or not? Yeah. I don't know. I think women also have sometimes have that problem too. They want to, not that they want to be something or be different or put on some persona or some act. It's just more that they don't really want to be themselves, but it's not so much like, well, I'm a man. I have to be like this. I have to do this, this, and this. It's more of like, I think when women sometimes shut down because they don't want to talk, you know, or something or whatever. And now you ask a question and you get a yes answer and you're like, damn it, you need to expand upon this. It's like, I remember that one time, old Larry King, when, you know, he said one of his worst interviews was was Robert Mitchum. He said Robert Mitchum would just answer everything with yes or no. So he'd be like, Robert, what was your opinion on that, you know, working with all those guys banging you in the butt? Did you like that? And he's like, yes. And that's it. And we went through an hour. He said, I always write more questions than we need. And I was probably thinking about, we got about an hour and 30 minutes of questions. I went through them in like 30 minutes or 25 minutes with nothing. So he wouldn't expand upon anything. It's like, I got to sit there and talk about those. My guy having fun guy time adventures with his friends is nice to see. Well, women hate the ashamed of ourselves. So this is me as well. I want my fellow to have fun with his friends. They're all good blokes. And it's just not healthy to neglect outside relationships full on Carmen's mom. The thing is, yes, that is the case. I don't, when I'm in a relationship, I don't really have any problems with my woman doing her thing with her friends. I don't go into the friend relate. I don't want to know about your friends. I mean, I'm fine knowing about them or not knowing about them. I'm not going to like criticize anything. I'm not saying you shouldn't hang around this person or whatever. I don't really have any problems with my woman doing her thing with her friends. I don't go into the friend relate. I don't want to know about your friends. I mean, I'm fine knowing about them or not knowing about them. I'm not going to like

But like, for instance, if you're a guy and you have a relationship with a woman, it's going to be very hard for your woman to understand if you're in a heterosexual relationship. But if you're a guy and you have a bunch of friends with other guys and they all turn out to be gay too, and you're gay, then you're, I mean, it's difficult. I think that's more diff I think that it's very difficult when, you're lesbian or gay. I think that's actually more difficult. Because you're transcending boundaries. It's probably a lot of different. I'm not trying to patronize or anything else like that, but I'm just trying to say, like, if you're a guy and you mainly hang out with other guys, whether they're gay or not, and you're in a gay relationship, it's kind of probably pretty damn difficult to say, well, you weren't hanging out with this gay guy because you wanted to bang him, or you were hanging out with this gay guy because he's your gay guy friend. He's not the guy that you're banging. The guy you're banging is the guy just pissed off at you because you want to hang out with them. That could be difficult. I wouldn't doubt that. It's hard to. It's easier to basically say if they're both heterosexual or that they like the opposite gender, whichever the relationship is, sexually. And that may not be. I don't want to get all the complexities of what type of relationships it could be, but the idea is that your friend should be of the opposite gender that you like. And that helps. So if you like women, your friend should be guys. If you like guys, your friend should be women. But that can be hard if if all your friends are guys and you're gay, or all your friends are women and you're lesbian. Figure it out. I'm not saying, I just said it may be difficult. I don't want to say something may be easy and yet it's not the case, because your mileage may vary. Number eight, when they get nervous and fumble their words. Also, whenever they're cornballs. I love it when they don't keep up with the cool guys and act just like they let their clumsy side show. ATM dot Sydney, and this other person wrote, "Oh my God, nervous guys are freaking cutest." Rosemary sea salt. I think a lot of these people wrote because they saw this topic and then they wanted to expand upon it. It doesn't mean that every woman's like all happy that you're such a nervous, clumsy motherfucker. I don't know. Like, I think confidence goes a long way. I used to tell my students that when I was teaching English, the adult ones, I would say, if there's a man or a woman or an adult or a penis, whatever, that part didn't matter. But if there's a person that goes out there and they're extremely confident, and they know 60% of the English language, writing, reading, whatever, compared to another guy. So you get this one person that they know this level, but another guy knows only 60% of what that guy knows. But the guy that knows 60% is extremely confident. The guy that knows the full 100% of this area, that guy, if he's not confident, then it's going to look like the 60% guy knows more English than the other guy knows more than him. It's just the way it is. It's your confidence shows. It's very important to actually go out there and just get the job done. So if you know all the English in the world, or you, but you don't want to speak it, and you don't want to talk to people in English, or you just want to let it be, then the guy that's learning English that doesn't know that much, and he's speaking and going out there and reaching out to people and being confident with the little he knows and not giving a shit about the mistakes he makes. But you're so worried about mistakes you may make, and you know more than that guy, the other guy's going to look much more confident. Confidence is really, I think this is what they're really saying in here, being confident in what you know. That's another thing also, like teaching English or anything, or teaching any language. They used to always say that, also tell your students that don't use phrases you don't completely understand. It's better to use, just say things without using like a phrase to explain something than to misuse a phrase. Because if you misuse a phrase, it looks weird. It looks like, it looks like you don't understand, but it's better to just avoid things you don't completely understand. It's like if the phrase, like there's a lot of different things out there, like, never wake a sleeping dog. Well, if you're like, yeah, I'm on a vacation because I don't ever want to wake a sleeping dog, that doesn't make any sense. Don't use it. If you know the exact context, then use it. But otherwise, try.

avoid those kind of phrases. Anyway, number nine, something I really appreciated about my husband is that he didn't speak unkindly about his ex-wife. A lot of women say that. When we first started to get to know each other, although I can say I never heard him complain about her since, he holds himself just as responsible for the breakup of their marriage, even though the catalyst for the divorce was his discovery that she was having an affair with a friend of his. Unfortunately, maybe he made that up. Unfortunately, that means I'm the red flag in our relationship because I would cross the street to avoid interacting with any of my exes, but I like to think I've grown a lot. And one below. What is it? Number 10. My husband is on good terms with most of his exes and still friends with a few. I probably would have found this threatening when I was younger, but now I think it's a sign of good character. My last serious boyfriend before my husband said all his exes were crazy. And that didn't really speak bode well for you. And that I was so rational and such a breath of fresh air. Well, I was fully crazy by the time we broke up, and I feel embarrassed for thinking that I wasn't like the other girls. Yeah, I guess that guy was making women crazy. They weren't crazy anyway. My husband and also has a female friends just generally, and I think it's such a green flag that he likes women enough to be friends with them. Not all that common in my experience. That's the thing too. Like, and I was mentioning that earlier about you probably shouldn't do this because it creates jealousy. This is a two-sided street. I get that you can be so confident in yourself that you can have friends that are the opposite sex or a sex that you would want to have sex with. And you're so confident, but you can actually define boundaries and not, get into any relationship with them. But the problem is when you start saying, look, I'm going to have me time, I'm going to have my friend's time, and your friend involve people of a sex that you would like to have sex with, then that creates jealousy among the other person. So even no matter how innocent you have it, it can create jealousy of the other person. So that's a two-sided argument. It's not just one, what you think is what it's fine. Now she's fine with it, and then he's fine with it, and he's not doing anything. That's great, but it's going to be difficult. It was and one below. Starkville writes, amen, my ex-friendly, this is a commentary on the comment, my ex was friendly with his exes before and after me. For a while, I thought it was annoying. Turns out he's very good taste in women, and he's loyal as fuck. I've met four, and they're all stellar, and we got along so well. I've met his now wife, but I know she's a gem. I haven't met his new now wife. He and I broke up 30 odd years ago, and I know that if I ever need it, he's got my back, and vice versa. He's never spoken a bad word about any women he's dated. That's funny. Like, you don't like the guy, but you like his exes. Anyway, I was just thinking that when the person was saying that, when they wrote it. But yeah, I mean, like, I don't know. Like, I do have to say, I have a lot of things that I like that I, like, well, she would say nerd out about. But they're guy things, like they're guy centric, that they're supposed to be things that guys like. I don't know. There's a lot of things that I like that probably not every guy likes, but and I'm not trying to put on an act. So I think there are a lot of people out there that they're genuinely interested in certain things. Now, if they're going to spend all the time talking about it in the world, I remember one time there was a story we read about this guy that he played the tuba, and he said, hey, look, I don't want to talk about like one of my hobbies, because it's kind of boring a lot of people. And she said, no, I want to know. And he said, well, I like playing the tuba. And she said, oh, really? That's pretty interesting. And he spent 50 minutes just talking about the fucking tuba after that. And it was like their first date, and she didn't like him for it. And she was worried that he said, I don't really want to say much to him because he's going to say, well, I wanted to know. Well, you wanted to know something. You don't want to know the fucking story, the history of the fucking tuba. Anyway. Embarrassed, MAP7585 says, being able to stay friends with women and have a healthy relationship with exes says a lot about how someone views women in general. Yeah, I think so. I mean, I don't. I'm trying to think. I don't really hate any of my exes.
But there are some that I definitely dislike because I know they ruined a good thing that we had. And then I think that on top of that they did things that were deliberate to hurt me. And so thus I carry some kind of resentment for it. So I kind of think I'm just not interested. I'm just not don't want to know anything about you. I'm done with you. And to me, like, I've had somebody that basically, went out there, not only the cheating part, but just treated you like shit at the very end. And I had that, and I gotta say, that one person in particular, I look at it like this. I look at it like I knew you, we had a lot of experiences in life, you died, you passed away, and that's why I can't talk with you anymore. In reality, they're still alive, but the person I knew is long since dead. And I just leave it at that, And but everybody else, I don't think I really have any major problems with. I mean, it is what it bees. Number 11. Actually, I've went out with some exes before. Yeah, I remember like one in particular. I went out with her again later, years later, and we still became friends. We had a lot of major friendship years and years and years. I hadn't seen her in a long time. She got married, and so I kind of ended it. I don't want to be that guy. It's always having to hang around. Number 11. I'm not speaking on behalf of all women, but I wish I would actually get approached. It's never happened to me. Oh, like a woman like getting approached, like, "Hey, little lady." Why would you want? I mean, I don't know. I guess. Oh, yeah. I guess that's pretty interesting. I think that I thought she was gonna say that. Well, it's about guys. I can't really say that. I think there are guys that do approach women. I've seen it before. I'm not great at it, but I've seen other people do it, and it seems like they come up with the most ridiculous statements. But since they actually said something. They usually, I've seen one guy's like, "Hey, how's it going?" It's like, "Hey, yeah," and kind of just said general things, and he got to sit down with her. I mean, maybe she told the bartender that this guy's a rapist, but I mean, he got to sit down with her. I don't know. Like, I think it seemed like they were doing pretty well after that, but his commentaries at first were just completely dumb, and I thought that's never going to work, but it worked. Or at least she was too scared to say anything. Time Physics 6557 was one who said that. It says next person comment on this. Yes, it's like only the worst, creepiest men who ever approach now, and they do it in the most awful, vulgar way because every decent man got scared off from it. Yeah, that's true. There's got to be some middle ground between never speak to a woman in public and badger a woman who clearly doesn't want anyone to talk to her. When we get flashing open to being approached, wait, should we get flashing open to being approached signs or something? Oh, okay, I see what you're saying. Yeah, I don't know. Then you'd have the other side of that too. Too many people would approach you. There's Baby Yaga, so you can't have any signage. Same. We have overcorrected as a society, laughing out loud. Nice, respectful comments or approaches can be lovely. Now, well, yeah, this is our, or now, or no, well, yeah, okay. One of the things I look at that is that I think with saying something to a woman or something at a bar or anything, just approaching somebody, I think one of the hard parts about doing that is that you just don't want to look like you're sexually harassing somebody or bothering. Like, that's the biggest thing with me. I'm just like, look, I think that some people go out to a bar and they just don't want to be hassled with. So I don't want to even bother them, but for the most part, I mean, I maybe they're there because they want to be had. I don't really think about that much. I just try to stay away from work relationships so much that because of that, that's what creates that kind of fear and that idea of let's not do this. But the assholes will. So there you go. Remarkable Error 769 says in his comment on the commentary. Agreed. Obviously, not if someone's creepy or unkind, but getting compliments or even just talking to someone friendly who shows interest is really nice and could eventually lead to a real relationship. People seem to scared to approach anyone these days. Yeah, I agree with that. I remember one time there was somebody that I went up to, and they were sitting in a booth at this place I went to, and they were kind of crying. I mean, they were crying, honestly. So I went over there and I sat across from them and I said, "Look, I don't really know
what's affecting you or what the problem is that you have, but I know this, it will get better. Time will heal everything. It doesn't matter what it is, but it will get better. I said something like that, and that's all I said. I really just kind of left, and I said, just be all right, okay? And then we had sex. No, I'm joking. I left her. I never got her name, nothing. But I just said that because it part of me is that same thing. It's like I think that everybody that goes up, somebody's a dickhead. So I kind of want it to be like, look, it seems like you need something, but I really don't need anything else besides just telling you, hopefully, it will get better. Just remember that. And so I just need that reminder. So I just wanted to be that person. That's all. Number 12. Emotional intelligence, emotional maturity. No, I don't think you are weak or less of a man because you have feelings. If I ask you if you are okay and you say fine, and later on I found out you had a traumatic week, that is not fun for either of us, okay? This is my full name. I think women suffer from this more than guys. Now, I do know guys would rather just basically, hide some stuff. I know, I think with men in relationships, a lot of times, and I don't doubt this is probably the same thing with lesbian or gay relationships either, but I think that there's always one person, and in a hetero relationship, it's usually that feels that they're the problem solver. And if there's something major to solve, sometimes they'd rather just not tell the other person because they don't want the other person to worry. And so they think, I'll just get it all solved myself. And it may not be like something like, well, they're gambling. Nothing nefarious. I'm not saying like, oh, I gambled all away all our money and I don't know how to pay for it. That's bullshit. I'm talking about like something comes up that they're just like, I want them to have a happy life and I don't want them to think about bad things. I'll just get this solved myself and I won't tell them about it because they will just worry. And them worrying is not going to help this problem. I've seen that before, and that happens a lot. A lot of men do that, and I don't doubt that. They're in other relationships, the same thing too. There's probably one person that does that more than the other. This here is being said that I see a lot of times like women will basically just say, "No, everything's fine, everything's fine." Yeah, they're mad at the person, but then they keep saying that. But she's not really even saying that. She's saying the guy is basically saying like he had a bad week, but he doesn't want to talk about his feelings. If I will talk about things. I'll talk about a lot of things that go on. I just won't talk about if I think that all I'm going to do is present a problem to you that I have to solve anyway for us, and it's just going to make you worry. I would rather not present that problem to you. Because, and people are like, well, no, you got to get her input. You got to do this and then the other. I'm like, look, I already know what the input's going to be. It's not going to help because I have done that before in the past, and all they did was just worry and worry and worry. And I'm like, look, it'll be resolved. And guess what? It was resolved. So sometimes that happens. All right, number 13. I don't speak for all women, but certain men think women hate short men. Here's another one on that one. Or men who don't go to the gym, or men who don't have high-paying jobs. I don't hate any of those things, I think a lot of people today go to the gym just to try to pick up other people. I think it, to me, it almost seems like before when you go to the bar, you'd actually spend money and stuff, and the gym membership costs money. I don't doubt that, but I just don't think that they're really using it for the right ways because I don't see anybody getting really built up. It's not like I'm looking around, everybody looks like fucking Arnold Schwarzenegger when he was young. I just see regular people, and some of them are still fat asses, but yet people are going to the gym. I think it's like, for the 2020s, it's the place to meet people. And they actually said that the gyms, like in TCU or university gyms, let's just say that, they actually tell you, like, how many people are there. So they say 150 people could be in there. There's 151 right now, so you're not allowed to go in. And I'm saying, like, I just think that they go there because they don't really go to bars anymore. They just go to these gyms just to meet people, or at least be around people, or at least be around their friends. That's, sometimes you go to a bar just to be around, your friends. I mean, actually, I've never met anybody at a bar, and I go to a shit ton of bars, but yeah, usually it's just be around your friends. So that's probably what they're doing too. Place to hang out. So they're not really working out. So, like, this thing that this woman's saying, it's like, men have to go to the gym or have to have a high paying job. Yeah, the high paying job, I don't know about the high paying job. They probably want a job that pays more than what they're getting paid for a woman is, but at least that. See, she didn't say that. She said high paying. She didn't say more than what I'm making, but she may say, well, they need like more than I'm making.
But the gym thing, yeah, I don't give a fuck about the gym. Usually when I see people that are like, if I see a profile of a woman and she says, I go to the gym all the time, it's got pictures of the gym. It's like I keep thinking, so you went down to the gym, took these pictures, and you really haven't been back since, or you just basically don't do much in the gym. And I've actually, I remember another person that she was like, hey, I'm gonna lose weight and do this. I'm starting a gym. She's showing all the stuff at the gym, gym, gym, gym, gym. 1 year later, she didn't look like she lost any weight. So I'm like, you don't look very toned. You don't look like you lost any weight. So I don't know what the fuck you're doing there. You're just wasting my time hearing about this. Anyway, that's the way it is. That was from My Cat is Black and Tan. That's black and tans. Number 14, a little cleanness. Not over the top, but the come here and I'm not done cuddling you yet kind. I secretly love knowing a guy wants me around. Cute ass girl. Yes, that's, I would say, I think it's weird the way she phrases that little clinginess, but yeah, the idea like where they want to hug you more than you want to hug them or something, but not so much where you're just being pinned down by them. Yeah, that I do that all the fucking time. I think I'm more of a holder and a hugger than somebody, than a lot of the women I've been with. And I gotta say, and I think it's a lot of people want to be held, so that's the reason why they don't initiate it. It's not that they don't. I think that it's if there's a person that thinks that, well, if you're always doing the holding and they're not holding, or they don't want to cuddle, or they want to do this, or they're barely initiating it, that means they don't want it. I don't think that's bullshit. I think that they want it, but they want you to do it to them. They want to be the one that's held. They don't want to be the holder, so that means they're not going to initiate it. There you go. Number 15, when they cry. Every time a man has cried in front of me, he's apologized. For me, in those moments, I feel overwhelmed with gratitude and eager to help in whatever way I can. It's an honor to be trusted with heavy feelings, and when someone has the courage to be vulnerable like that, it gives me permission to do the same if I ever need it. I agree with that, but you shouldn't be crying about dumb stuff like when I got a traffic ticket, citation, you know. But if it's more of like, their mom died or something, and or their grandmother if they're younger or whatever, that I completely agree with that. They're not holding it in. They believe that you're a safe spot. Number 16, when they got a chubby belly, night in our veins. Hey man, the best cuddles are hot spots. Well, that makes it harder for them to pound you. Number 17, short shorts. Give us thighs, fuzzy little man peach. I don't know about that. I don't know about that. Poopy butthole, ooh wee. See, poppy butthole, ooh wee. Whatever the hell. I don't know if that was her name. But I don't know about the short shorts. Some things pop out. Number 18, making noise during sex. Please stop trying to intentionally stay as quiet as possible during sex. Like your faceless dude in a porno trying not to turn off the other dudes watching by drawing attention to yourself. That is true. This isn't porn, and you're not at home jerking off. Having to stay silent lest your mother hear. You're not fucking me. When you're fucking me, please huff and puff and grunt and groan. I need dirty, animalistic fucking, not sanitized, quiet, polite fucking. 5181. Yes. I think a lot of guys are guilty of this, but I think it's funny that they mentioned that it's like you're not on a porno and you don't want guys to hear you. That is the reason why I always hated when you would watch like a porno and the dude was like just making too much noises, or he's like, oh, like I'm like, I don't even hear the woman, I hear you, but I get it. Granted, it's not a porno, you're with somebody. I do think that you should make some noise. It's probably good to talk to, but I don't know. I don't know. It's sometimes you don't. I don't know. Sometimes you feel like that it's not the right spot, the right place, or whatever. But I think that the grunting or like the noises, like that are along with sex, I think that's fine. I think that I would say like yeah, I pretty much do that too. But I can cut it off. But I do that. As far as actually talking, sometimes it's not as much. But that is pretty funny. Well, when you're fucking me, please huff and puff and grunt and groan. I can do that part. Okay, that's fine.
You see, these are things too. Like sometimes you just gotta say this to the other person. If you want it and you ain't getting it and you never told them about it, then there's only so many times you can blame the other person. Now, if you told them about it and they said, "Nah, I don't like doing that," then yeah, fuck them. Go fuck somebody else that likes to grow. That was Winter Step 5181. I need to find out who that is. Go meet them. I'm sure. Remember, a reply, a comment in the comment was, "Yes, even little girly whimpers." Exciting Mountain 396. I don't know about that. I don't know about that. But I mean, just like sometimes you're like, "Oh yeah, oh my God," whatever. I'm not gonna get into all the different noises. But I told Biff had one time. There was this one woman that he was plowing because I want to, be romantic. And he's plowing this lovely lady, and she would not make any noise at all, and it annoyed him. And I said, "What you gotta do is you gotta become the loud one." And then I've said this, but I think I said this before on this show or one other show. And I said, "You just start like one day, you go ee, ee, ee," like the, and she'd be like, "What the fuck?" And it's like, "Oh, I'm just so into it," and maybe she'll come alive. Who knows? 20, when men lose their hair, unless it's a hideous comb over or similar attempt to hide it, I do not care. I do not care if he's balding. Most bald or bald, mostly bald or bald. It's not a factor in the rest if the rest of him is on point. That's good enough. I've always had like a high forehead and stuff, and then you get the arches and stuff, and it's like I always wonder. It's like when I was like, "Hey, look, I want to see like more hair in the guy," but I've had it since I was like young. I mean, it's gotten more, but further back a little bit than it was, but it was always 4 fingers length. I could put my 4 fingers from the top of my eyebrows to the bottom of my hairline. I could, but that's quite big. But I've always had it. It's funny, like. A lot of people thought I was going to lose my hair because of that when I was like 20 or 21. And then some of them guys that had like maybe just like 2 fucking fingers between their eyebrows and like basically 1.5 inches or 2 inches from their eyebrows to the top of where their hairline is. Those guys, a lot of those guys have already lost their hair completely. And they lost their hairs within like 10 years, And man, still, doing strong. Number 19. In having non-exciting evenings, my husband and I have an age gap, and he is an older partner. He's always worried I'm going to get bored of him, but I love the quiet life. A lot of people like just being quiet, not think of shit. Gingerbread, that was I think Pulp Fiction or something, that conversation about just being quiet and not having to think of something constantly. Gingerbread Woman 33, 20. Oh wait. I didn't read the bald part, but I did read the hair loss part. Okay. This is another part of by Starkville. It's Rosebud's, I love a bald man. Number 21, I personally love that my partner is not afraid to be perceived as feminine. He knows virtually nothing about sports. He likes pretty things and he cries during movies at the same parts that I do. He likes it when I surprise him with flowers, and his engagement ring is actually more intricately decorated than mine. He proposed first, but I still did a second ceremonial proposal when I found the ring of his dreams, and I love that I catch him admiring it all the time. Overall, he's a very soft, gentle guy who loves to be the little spoon, and the best part of it is that it wouldn't be embarrassed at all if I told people that. Soy boy Dom, okay. I see the Dom in your name. That kind of makes you think maybe there's a reason. You like a sub and you're a Dom. I'm just saying, maybe a little more sexual connotation to it. But hey, whatever floats your boat. You like it, you like it. 22, being the breadwinner. I didn't get my master's degree to be a stay-at-home mom. I think it's cute that my boyfriend will be a house husband. I've never understood why like that. If all right. If you're of means and one person can stay at home, does it really matter who that person is? Now, I mean, and especially if the other person's making more money, I would love to be a stay. I think you women underestimate that too. I do agree with that. I think there's a lot of women out there
that even if their man made more money, or say they're in a heterosexual relationship, their man makes more money, they still wouldn't want to stay at home. Or they'd want to stay at home and not do anything at all. That's another case. But I'm saying they still probably wouldn't want to stay at home. Whereas a lot of men, if the woman's making a shit ton more money, it's like, I don't need no more fucking money. I'll stay at home and do all the shit. And I'm not even doubt. I'd say a lot of those men would still clean up, cook, take care of the kids, do all this other shit that you, because you don't have the time to do because you're out working. I've heard a lot of guys said, man, shit, if I could have that life, fuck yeah. Instead of having to worry about all this shit. Yeah, if somebody I was with made a lot of money, I would be definitely doing that. I agree with that too. I would be doing the same thing. Then I would hire a bunch of maids to come in during the day, and it's like, what is all these bills for maid service? Like, I don't know. We got to cancel that credit card. All right, never mind. That's from Honeybee. Cool Roll 1884 responds on that comment. As a woman, I like providing for my family. My husband and I both work, but I'll be making more money soon. And he doesn't care. Neither of us believe in traditional gender roles. There was something, too, like that Sanjay Gupta one time said, well, you know, men often think that when a woman makes more money, that it makes him feel worse and then they want to walk away. And that's exactly what this thing's all about, this is what we're reading. The idea that men are supposed to be a certain way. And I'm telling you, most men, if they can find a relationship with a woman that makes more money, they've been so used to all the relationships in their lives where they always had to make the lion's share of the money and the lion's share of decisions related with money because they're the ones who are getting it, and they got to figure out how to come up with more money to pay for something that just came off the, you know, out of nowhere. They would love to be finally rested and just say, look, finally I found somebody who makes more money than me, and I'm happy. I'm staying fucking home. I think there's majority of guys would prefer, they don't seek, but would prefer the woman to make more money. I have no doubt in that in my mind. And they would be happy with it. But they don't seek it out. I think more women seek out a man to make more money than they do. Or they just happen, you know, whatever. But I don't know. I don't want to spend too much time on it. But yeah, I do believe that. 23, dick pics, underwear pics. But they have to be solicited and ideally sent after we've met in person, conversed, and flirted. Vagina farting. Yeah, I could see, like, you know, some sexual play or whatever, or some kind of, like, relationship-based, you know, sexting kind of thing. Another response on this one was from Winterstep 5181, and they wrote something earlier, too. I've had guys I was seeing refuse to send me dick pics because they were convinced all women hate receiving dick pics of any kind. Even though I asked, they thought I must be lying because it's not possible for a woman to want that. You know, they want to see what you're working with down there, you know? I mean, I'm not surprised that a woman does. I think that there's 20 or 30% of women that would definitely not want to see that at all. But given the circumstances, given what you're in, if, like, say if you're on some kind of sex site or something like that, yes, even then, 20 or 30% won't want to see it. But never send something to somebody that doesn't, it's unsolicited. And even in, say, Texas, like, if you have a text message with somebody and you send them a penis pic, they didn't ask for it, that's illegal. And I agree with that one. I mean, that, there's some conservative laws I don't agree with, but that one is fine with me. 24, a lot of them I don't remember. No, 24, I like it when they wear cargo shorts. Like, yes, thanks for having so many pockets so you can carry my stuff in. Yeah, I don't doubt that shit. Creative Pay 342. Hey, look, regardless whether you wear shorts that have a lot of pockets or no pockets, you're eventually going to end up carrying something of hers. Either it's in your hand or not. I know that. It doesn't happen all the time, but when it does happen, you're not getting away with not carrying it, which is very odd when you really think about it. You know, you carry all your shit. You never give it to anyone. I've had times where, like, I had one time we were dressed up for Halloween. I had to give my this woman that I was with my phone and my wallet and everything else like that. I guess my keys, too. But she had a purse, and I was like, just put it in your purse. That's the only time I've ever done that, but I've had women give me shit constantly to put somewhere. And I'm like, I already got enough shit of my own. And I don't have a purse. 25, I
This is the final one. I dig a fish pick. Yes, show me your inner hunter gatherer. Well, that's kind of what people are supposed to, they say guys do. Anyway, it's supposed to be what guys don't do that you like. That everybody says this is what men are supposed to be, and the opposite of that. That's what it's supposed to be, not what everybody says men do. Dangerous suit 8070. Thank you for your last response. And with that, we're gonna take a break. We're gonna be right back here on Unexplained Radio Network, unexplainedradio.com. We're gonna get some sexy stories here in a bit. We're gonna get some talk about like some banging, some plowing, some laying some pipe. Whatever you like to call it, we're going to get into it, and we'll be right back here in a bit. 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

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We got about 45 minutes left. We may go a full hour or whatever. But about 40, oh, I got that rolling now. About 45 minutes left or so. So basically, you can go to the chat room anytime. You don't have to go right now, but you can go to the chat room right now if you like. Definitely. And even when we're not live, you can go in the chat room and you can comment and chat with the chatters. But if you're so inclined, you're absolutely fascinating, give us a call at the Wild Card Line, 469-893-0054. Wild Card Line will be on for another about 45 minutes. The Wild Card Line is 469-893, excuse me, 0054. International callers plus 1-469-893-0054. All right, well, with that being said, we got a bunch of different stuff out there. I have almost way too many stories to bring up, and I'm kind of like perplexed on what I should do. I had men divorce stories, women divorce stories, I had divorce lawyer stories, but I think I want to save them. I do, I'll save them for another week, but I mean, we just don't have the time for all this stuff. But one thing we do have time for is our stories on, and one was kind of stalkerish, so I'm not really big on that. I'm gonna pass that one by. Married people secrets from married people. A lot of married stories. So let's see. We're gonna start off with this one here. Number one, I donated my sperm to sperm banks in college and later to individual women via a donor website. I'm a father of at least 160 kids. My wife and two kids are oblivious. Anonymous, 47, male, Iowa. Sure, I mean, he was doing sperm banks in college. So, the thing is that sometimes it's very hard to quantify, especially through sperm banks or anything else, exactly the right number because there's a lot of times that donations go, they're used or they're not used and don't result in anything. Of course, especially not used one, but I think a lot more guys have done this than people think, and I do think there's a stigma attached to it for whatever reason. I think that a lot of times people, especially women, just want to assume that the only children that are existing for this guy is the ones they have or whatever, and they just don't want them to have other children outside of that. So, but I mean, there's a lot of people that can't have them. They need help. They need something, and being a donor is always a great thing. I mean, I'm gonna say there's some guy on this show that I know that's a major donor, done a lot of different stuff like that, and I've never really had major problems with it. So. And if anything, I always thought it was a really, really good way to help out other people. That person thought that. But yeah, I understand why he's keeping that a secret because it's sometimes best not to tell anybody. It's like that old Everybody Loves Raymond thing. I don't not a big Everybody Loves Raymond fan, but I'd seen one episode one time, and I can bring this one up again and again. His brother and him were going to go to this place. And he didn't want to go, and he said he had some other plan to do something. So Raymond doesn't, go with his brother. His brother had to work some bullfighting event, and then he got stabbed in the ass. And then Raymond's like, "Man, I feel so bad about this. If we would have just went, my brother would have got stabbed in the ass." So he tells his brother, he said, "Look, I lied to you. I just didn't want to go, and this, that, and the other." And his brother's like, "What's that supposed to do for me?" He's like, "Well, I'm telling you the truth." And he said, "No, that's you're doing that so you'll feel better. It doesn't make me feel better." And so sometimes you tell people something because you think it's going to make you feel better or them feel better, but in reality, it's just making you feel better, and nobody wants to hear it. And this white lies thing. I'm not saying like everything should be like that. I do say there are some things that people would rather choose ignorance over knowledge. So just let it be. All right, number two. When we were young, yeah, the DNA will figure that one out. When we were younger, my husband and his father had a strained relationship. Often his dad would stop talking to him for imagined slights. Holidays would pass out. Whoops, I can't read right now. Holidays would pass without his father reaching out, which always made my husband really sad. And cast a pall over the day. He's Paul. When his 30th birthday was coming up,
He was already anticipating that he wouldn't hear from his dad and was bummed. I gotta tell you this before I go any further. Like I always tell people, I said the last birthday I celebrated was like probably was 11, and it's nice for people to say, "Hey, happy birthday," but that's about it. That's all I expect. I'm not gonna see you. We're not gonna do anything. There's nothing gonna be done. I don't understand this guy. He's like, "Man, I'm gonna be 30 years old. Where's my dad gonna be? He's not gonna come celebrate my birthday. I'm so bummed." I'm like, "Man, the day I became 30 was no different from the day I was 30 plus one day, plus 2 days, plus four. None of that. None of it was different. Nobody cared." Yeah, I was like, "All right, whatever. I don't care." So I don't understand why you'd get so pissed off about it. Now I understand you get pissed off because your dad's not involved in your life and everything. That's a different story. But sometimes you just gotta just say, "Look, if he wants to come around, he comes around. If he doesn't, fuck it. I don't care." That's always say, like, one of the best things in life is not caring, which is weird to say. Most people say, "We gotta care. Why would you care?" Like, if you don't care about a lot of things, you get a lot more done. It sometimes the if like it's like if you have a relationship with a woman or a man or whatever, and if you keep you care so much because you're worried they're gonna do something or something's gonna happen to them, whatever, all they do is get mad at you and they leave you. So, because you're overbearing. You gotta just not care sometimes. Anyway, so I emailed his dad a couple of weeks before with a very chipper message saying that I was trying to get a whole bunch of cards sent to my husband as a surprise for his birthday and was sending out emails to everyone I knew. I wasn't. The generic card my husband got from his dad that year was his favorite thing. Literally, he lit. Wait. The generic card my dad got from was literally his favorite thing. He literally glowed when he saw the envelope, and their relationship thawed after that. He felt so loved. I never tell him that I sent the email, anonymous. I don't know. I mean, try to get somebody to reach out. So that's pretty good. It is what it is. Number three, my wife and I were high school sweethearts. We got married at 21, and now I have four adult children. We promised to save ourselves for marriage. What my wife doesn't know is that I lost my virginity to her mom when I was 15. Oh my God. Wow. I get all right. Let's break this one down for a second. One of the big things is I get that you're the main thing is you're lying about not having sex with somebody. You say, "Hey, we're gonna wait till marriage," and then they waited till marriage and you didn't. That's the biggest problem. Now that you had sex with her mom when you're 15, well, her mom's a pedophile, so I really don't see. I get it. Like, you're 15, you should kind of like, know a little bit better. Maybe you were interested into it, and you probably were. If I was 15, I would want to bang somebody else's mom anyway. I don't want to bang every woman. It didn't matter. But I get that. But I mean, really, in reality, let's move this up a notch. Let's say you were 21 and you banged her mom. And now you're like 27, and you both said, "Well, we're gonna wait till marriage." The big problem about that one is when you move this up a notch. Let's say you were 21, and you banged her mom, and now you're like 27.

ever don't, you know, the other person doesn't get the right now to basically, you know, question you to death about who the people were. They either accept it or they don't accept it, one of the two. So the problem is you didn't really state anything like that, and you can't. In fact, you actually did the contrary, but your caveat, or your way out, excuse me, is that you were 15 and your mom's a pedophile, so you could kind of use that against her. Hey, look, I wanted to wait till marriage, but your mom came on to me and she's a pedophile and molested me. But again, the other part about that is that she may just think you're making the whole story up because you're being pissed off at her mom. I have there. Really, just you probably did the best thing. Let it be. A year late, but I mean, again, I don't want to victim blame here. But at 15, you kind of got some kind of conclusion of what you want to do. You know, you put yourself in a situation. Unless you're out and out raped, I mean, just you know, whatever. You still put yourself in a situation where you wanted to be around her mom for some reason. I don't think her mom just came over to your house one day and started raping you. Maybe that may have happened. I don't know. So I'm kind of worried. I will get in and see what, why he knew her mom. Hopefully he expands upon that. But again, to completely be, I would say, like, what are you going to say? It's like, the truth of the matter is, and this is the way it is, and beyond all other things, what you did, didn't do, way you liked your mom, maybe you were attracted to mom, maybe you had like puppy love for your mom, whatever the fuck it is. At 15, she's a pedophile. And so I don't know how far you're gonna get now saying, look, I didn't wait till marriage. And she's like, oh my God, I thought you were a virgin. Who'd you have sex with? Well, it was actually your mom. She's a pedophile. She's gonna think that you had sex with some other woman, and you're just blame, and you don't like her mom, and you're screwing everything up. And you, how can you say something so horrible? You might as well take that one to the grave. A year later, I had it. I mean, the only other way I'd say you, if you don't want to take it to the grave, because maybe her mother's victimizing other people aside from you. And you don't want other people to be victimized, so, but I don't know. Either whatever's going to happen is going to ruin your relationship. You know, I think you're 49 now, so yeah, just let it go. I mean, all right, he was younger when he was younger. Anyway, a year later, I had sex with one adult. Wait, whoa, wait, what? So I had sex with one of the adult counselors on a Bible retreat. She ended up getting pregnant and was excommunicated from our church. I found out a year later when I returned to the retreat that it was my child. My oldest child is somewhere out there. Oh man, wow, you got a bunch of you. I don't know where the fuck you were in Utah. Oh man, that's what it is. There you go. I think we've solved this mystery. All right, hold on a second. Hey, you're 49, just a little bit older than myself. Okay. Just by a year. I'll be 48 this year. So, this must have been around for 15. So 77, she was three. So this is 1992, something like that, when you had sex with her mom. Now you were really getting around, boy. I mean, you know, like Utah must have been a place to be to have sex because yeah, but the other thing is, how do you know that was your kid? Maybe the other woman was just very promiscuous. And plus the one of the counselors, I mean, wasn't that an adult counselor? Okay, a year later. I don't understand. Okay, oh, this was probably after you were 15. So I'm assuming, because I don't think you're going to camp, like you're already married and you're 21 years old or whatever the fuck. I don't think you're going to camp a year after year still. But I would assume that you were 16 years old and you had sex with them and then you went back to camp again when you were 17. I don't know, you love Bible camp. And this was somebody else. Man, you were you know, after I don't want to have to victim blame, but I mean, man, this guy, you know, I mean, either he's finding a lot of women that are older that like to have sex with young boys because they're pedophiles,
or he's putting the moves on a bit.

I mean, and I get it. Like, if this was a girl, I know that my instincts would be like, man, them people are really victimizing her. But I would probably say if it was a woman in this spot, like she was 15 and somebody was pedophile to her and everything else, like say it was the father of her husband or whatever the fuck, then I would say, yeah, that guy's just a pedophile and you were raped and everything else is a horrible situation. You probably didn't want to be involved in that. Maybe you did have some kind of interest, but that's neither here nor there. But when you start talking about the Bible camp one, I would start saying, man, you really are trying to put yourself out there because of problematic sexual behavior to experience things and let people take advantage of you because you want the attention from it. Whereas the reason why I say that is because it's different, because women usually use sex for attention, and there are other reasons too, but the main real reason why women have sex with a lot of different guys is for attention, not because they want to have sex with a lot of different guys. And if you think about it, it always comes back down to attention. Almost no guy wants to have sex with a bunch of women for attention. It's always about sex. So that's why I bring that up. That's why I say it's a little different. If a woman did this and then had another experience like this later on, I would say maybe she's putting herself in a situation where she's experiencing problematic sexual behavior and she's doing that. It's kind of like there was a story Howard Stern read one time where this, whatever reason, this police officer was having to pick up this one girl that had been molested, and he would take her from one place to the other. And eventually, he started basically molesting her too. Now, like Howard Stern pointed out, he said, like, man, it seems like she just wanted to get him in trouble because she's already been there. And the reason why we bring that up is, like I say, it's an attention factor. A lot of people that never received much love or much understanding or anything through their life, and then all of a sudden they're a victim of some sexual behavior, some rape, whatever. Then all of a sudden everybody pays attention to them and everybody's there for them and everybody wants to be around them. And they finally feel some kind of sense of love out of a bad traumatic experience. And then all that slowly goes away. So what's the best way to get that attention, the love and everything else, everybody, to have it happen all over again? But that's all part of problematic sexual behavior. And you can have, but I'm saying how a woman deals with problematic sexual behavior is very different than how a male deals with it. Most women that I've seen that deal with problematic sexual behavior do it that way, where they put themselves at in risky situations, and then because they're in a risky situation, they find that eventually they're going to get raped because they put themselves, they found the guy that would do this to them, and they put themselves so far out there that, there's no return. On the guy's side of problematic sexual behavior, they've been abused before. But both these cases, problematic sexual behavior always starts because somebody's been abused. But the guy's side, if he's been abused before, whether he's been abused by a man or a woman is neither here nor there. He starts going out and tries to victimize other people. We had one guy that was victimized by a male, and his he was a young kid, and he kept going out and having sex with older men, but he also had said during counseling and during other sessions that he wanted to victimize a younger male. So it does become that. A lot of times people that are it, not everybody, and I don't want to stress that, but most people know, but a lot of victims of sexual behavior become the perpetrator of that sexual behavior later. And that's kind of one of the reasons why counseling is so important to stop problematic sexual behavior, which can lead to many consequences for the rest of their life. But that's what I say. These are the things I've noticed in stories before. And I've noticed adult women that, they're just having sex with other guys for the attention. It's not, and usually they always have some story of like who abused them or anything. Howard Stern used to do that too. It was a funny thing. He used to have a bit, where he had like strippers or whatever, and he's like, "Who abused you? Who abused you?" But it was true. I mean, they'd always have somebody. And I don't know. Anyway, that's all I gotta say.
So I think that he was abused, but he put himself out to be abused later again, put in that situation because, problematic sexual behavior. Wow. All right, number four. I've been married for a very long time, although our sex life was and is great. I have to masturbate every day to distract myself from thinking about sex. My wife has no idea I do this, and I'll never tell her. I thought this was the wife. Anonymous. Okay. I don't know what your age is. You don't state it. That's the problem. But a guy that's in his 20s, let's say, a guy in his, early 20s, it's very possible that he could want to do this all the time. I mean, masturbate and do all sorts of. He said, although our sex life was great, it was and is great. I mean, let me tell you this, like when you're in your 20s, and especially, I mean, I could have done it like 3 times a day and I still want to whack off, but it's just, you got this major sex drive. It's very hard to control. Now, I have to say too, I was victimized by the neighbor, at least it was a woman at the time. I mean, when I was young, and I always thought that created some kind of problematic sexual behavior in me because, I don't know. Like, I mean, there's a lot of different things in that. And, I can go into it, but it's not that important. But, now I'm older and I kind of calmed down. But back then, yeah, so guy after guy. I'm sure. And if it was, it wouldn't bother. I mean, like, but no, it was, just a lot of fun. To me, it was fun. I'm fine. I can laugh about it now. We're okay. Number five. About a month after my best friend's wedding, I went to a concert with my best friend, her husband, and another friend. Okay, so you wait a second. After a month of my best friend's wedding, I went to a concert with my best friend, her husband, and other friends. So this is either a woman or a man, and this is either gonna be a lesbian or a hetero experience. So I'm assuming this is what's coming out. Afterward, we went to a bar, and the other friend was being really creepy. We went back to the rooms after, and I didn't feel comfortable sharing a room with the other friend. Okay, let me see. Your best friend or husband? And then we went to a bar, and the other friend was being real cute. Okay, whatever. Yes, I get you. I texted my best friend, and she just told me to bunk with her and her husband. Okay. Her husband had passed out by that point. Okay, wait. I'm assuming that the friends were all women. That's what I'm saying. I don't think any man's going to invite another guy to sleep in their bed, so I'm assuming it's all women. And I don't think her friend would put her in a situation where she's going to be with a guy that she felt uncomfortable around. She could be around a woman that she felt uncomfortable around. And then she said, well, if you're so uncomfortable, come to my fucking bed. Her husband had passed out by that point. But in the middle of the night, I woke up to hands on me. Her husband had rolled over and was feeling me up. I figured he'd pass out again, but I was also still drunk. And it was churning on me. Why'd you sleep in the middle, though? I don't get that. And it was churning me on. He didn't pass out again. Wow. Right before the big moment, I had to whisper that it was me and not his wife, but I told him not to stop. We never spoke of a word of it again. Years later, they've invited me to join them in bed on occasion. Okay, so the wife knew. But only he and I know how it started. Anonymous. Okay. Okay. So there's no secret here. The wife knew. It would have been different if you said you grew up and you'd slept in the same bed as that one friend of yours a lot, and then you said, man, I'm really kind of uncomfortable by this. And she said, well, just sleep here with me. But there's two weird things about that. The wife asks you to come in, and then all of a sudden falls asleep, whatever. And then she makes you sleep in the middle between her and her husband. And then now, like they're saying, hey, join us for sex years later. Yeah, the wife knew. She set you up. Because otherwise, there have been a couple of different things that would happen. One, you wouldn't have been in the middle. You'd have been on the edge. Two, it may have never happened. She'd be like, nah, I don't want you in here.
And three, they damn sure ain't gonna invite you. You know, it's all of a sudden like, hey, let's start having sex with this one person that, you know, unfortunately, which nobody knows, the husband had sex with. Yeah, I don't buy that one. I think they just set you up. But I mean, if you're happy with it, then you know, whatever. I don't care. Number six, it's another anonymous one. When my husband wants a kiss, he puckers up his lips so tight that it looks like a butthole. Okay. I love him so much that I'll never tell him, but it'll make him self-conscious. I just try not to think about buttholes when I kiss him. That is very weird. I don't know. That's why I like, yeah, I show a woman doing that here in her picture below, but I never understood why, like, you know, and sometimes people, women especially, will take a picture and they'll just have to squinch their lips so much and pucker up on that. I mean, all you do is just a little bit. Anonymous wrote that one. So, yeah, I get it. Number seven. Okay. This one is from a person that's 13 and it's Massachusetts. It comes with a warning. So, I don't actually love my girlfriend, but she loves me so much. Well, you know, it's not a bad one. If you believe my aunt, which I don't really believe this because I think that, you know, she always had a bunch of horrible relationships. So that's probably why. She probably was the one that, on the other side of it. Her thing was, it's always better to have somebody who loves you more than you love, they love you. Wait, they love you more than you love them. I don't really believe that. I think that there's, I don't know how it all works out or whatever, but I think that there is some kind of like middle ground, like where people love each other basically just as much as the other person. So, it's the way it works. I think it's the way it is. Yeah. Okay. Number eight. I have an employee. He asked me to hire his ex-wife. That's his wife. Okay. I have an employee. He asked me to hire his wife. She's 29. I'm 62. Okay. Well, I mean, you know, it's kind of weird that you're having, you know, the wife and everybody else, you know, working there. I mean, because just think there's any conflicts, but all right, whatever. So she's 29. You're 62. Gotcha. All right. Our conversations became extremely sexual. Oh, God. Let me tell you this. You hire a guy's wife, and all of a sudden she starts having sexual stories and this shit and that shit with you. Don't you think that they're setting you up? I remember there was a story of TXU, it was an electric company. What they did was they showed a video of this, and then the video was set up in a house. And it shows a woman like in some kind of negligee or something like that. And the TXU employee's in the house. And then she makes some kind of signal. And there's no sound. There's no sound on it. And then the guy goes to her and starts hugging her. And she pushes him off. And then she says, oh, like this guy was trying to rape me. One of your employees trying to rape me. Because she wanted to sue the company for money. And now he said, like, no. She said, like, hey, she wanted to fuck or something like that. So I just walked over there towards her. So she set him up. But that's why you gotta, you know, no, everything is work related. Fuck that shit. No, you just don't do this. And it sounds like, hey, hire my wife. She's 29. And then all of a sudden she starts coming on to the guy that's the, that she could actually claim sexual harassment against. Yeah, very convenient. Our conversation became very, extremely sexual. We started sharing nudes. See, another thing you should not do with your employees, and employees should not be doing with themselves. And if I'm the owner of the fucking company and you're doing this fucking shit just to get your fucking rocks off, so I thought it's a weird statement. But and now I'm gonna get sued my ass off because you wanted to fucking whack off with some pictures. Now fuck that shit. We started sharing nudes, then stripping and masturbating together in private. Well, okay. She filed for divorce. The last day we stripped together, I fingered her and she stroked my penis. Still not over it. My wife, still not over it, but my wife nor anyone else will ever know. Well, until she sues your fucking company for sexual harassment, she still has the right for a decent amount of time after she's no longer even employed there. Clumsy Daisy 444. Yeah,
There's no, I wouldn't even get involved in this, even if it's legitimate. It's just not worth it. And plus, look, it's not worth it because you didn't get a flower. I mean, I don't need somebody to masturbate me. I can masturbate me. All right. So there we go. Number nine. I said I was a big fan of a show he watched, and he talks on about it for hours. The thing is, I dislike the show a lot. I watch it from time to time, but only so our conversations aren't one-sided. Anonymous 30, gender fluid Canada. Dude, it don't matter. I would tell him like, man, I don't like that shit. Just be honest. That one doesn't matter. Number 10. Haven't told my husband that our daughter is no longer paying our full mortgage. Anonymous 58, female Washington. What? Haven't told my husband that our daughter is no longer paying our full mortgage. Why the fuck's your daughter paying for your fucking mortgage? Anyway, then how are you paying for it? If you could pay for it now without your daughter paying for it before, or your daughter's not paying for it anymore, but all of a sudden you figure out a way to pay for it, guess what? Why the fuck are you asking money for your daughter? I sound like you're a moocher. Off your daughter, of all people. Number 11, I've developed feelings for my partner's friend. We've been friends since college and have connected on a deeper level. I can't shake these feelings. And we'll never let, you're on monster, sorry about that. And we'll never let either of them know. Ah, well, that happens. Anonymous. So basically, you just want to paint. Is this a woman or man? Doesn't say. All right. So you basically just want to have sex with somebody you can't have sex with. That happens all the time. And so people, yeah, they go to their grave thinking that, man, if I could only been with that person. Number 12, in 1989, I worked with a wonderful woman. We became friends, then so much more. We had a physical affair. She could not leave her husband, but I left my wife. We developed a deep love for each other and stayed in contact, even though I moved to another state. The last time we were in contact was 2014. I still look up her name from time to time. She's doing well. She has kids and grandkids, so do I. She'll be 70 this year. There's not a day that goes by that I don't think of her, but I won't contact her. It would be quite dangerous for both of us. I know her love for me is just as durable as mine for her, but I can't. But I can't. I've been married for 26 years now, and I'm quite happy. I'll never tell my wife about my deep love for the other, as it would destroy her. But every day I wonder what might have been. Not a life wasted, but I still wonder. This is 74 male in Florida. Let me tell you this one. My problem with this is that sometimes we're, especially when there's distance involved, if you had to live with that person, you wouldn't like them. Probably this is the case with this one. Because they never had to live together, they never really experienced that. So what you're doing is some of the things that you don't like about the day-to-day grind of living with somebody, you're making that seem, well, it's not as good as a relationship as this relationship, which is basically imaginary, even though you've been with the person sexually. It's basically imaginary because you're thinking, man, we would have had a perfect relationship. We could just been together. It'd been much better than the one I have now, which in reality is not, probably not true. You could maybe you get with this one woman you like having sex with and you like being around, and you thought you had great conversations, only to find out she's completely dirty, you hate her personality when you're around her all the time, and you don't want to be with her. And now you just gave up somebody else for that. So let it be. Number 13, he believes my favorite Van Halen song is Ain't Talking About Love because I lied to his face and told him it was. It's not. My favorite Van Halen song is Run Around. Van Halen is his favorite band, and he loves Diamond Dave. I don't know if he could ever forgive me for loving Sammy Hagar, a Sammy Hagar song more than a David Lee Roth song. We're 14 years in. I'm never telling him, Anonymous. Okay.
At first, I was like, what is the point? I really can't remember both these songs. I probably heard them a million times, but I can't remember them just based on the name. But yeah, now I see what you're saying. The reason why is because he probably hates Sammy Hagar. He didn't like Van Hagar. And so you liking a Sammy Hagar or Van Halen song, he's gonna get pissed. So you gotta come up with something that may float his boat. All right. Last one from this one, these set of stories here. It's coming up to us in a second. I just wanted to say, first off, again, thanks for all joining us in the chat room, Unexplained Radio Network, unexplainedradio.com. Again, even when we're not live, you can go to the chat room. If you got something that's actually very, very pertinent, I will mention on the show. And if you're so inclined, you can also call the wild card line. The wild card line is about to close up shop for the night because we're getting to that time. But before we do that, let's read this story. So this is number 14. This was in 1997. My girlfriend of 12 years at the time, she's now my ex, had a twin sister. The twin sister tricked me into thinking she was my girlfriend. Okay, I probably, tricked you not so hard, but yeah, you were hard. Anyway, so the girlfriend said twin sister tricked you. Okay, got you. And I impregnated her. After I found out, I broke up with my girlfriend, claiming it was burnout and that I didn't love her anymore. I cut both of them off and moved to Vancouver, from Vancouver to Oslo. Anonymous 42 male in Canada. Yeah, I have a lot of thoughts on this one. Okay. I don't. You cheat. Well, if you're genuinely saying her sister acted like her and you did not know for the least bit and you had sex with her and she got pregnant, I'm kind of leery on, like, well, how did this happen by having sex with her just the first time? Now, I'm not saying you can't get pregnant by having sex with her only one time. It's possible. But, I mean, unless she, maybe she was, okay, let's say she's planning out, she's ovulating, she wanted to have a kid, she met you, blah, blah. Okay. She did all this stuff. I'm just still thinking, like, even as the twin, it seems like there would be some give me, some things that just don't seem right. And you since you know she has a twin sister, but, since it'd be very weird because you would think, well, the only person that'd be initiating sex with me must be my wife, so, or your girlfriend or whatever. I don't know if I would have broke up with a girlfriend and left, but you may have been right to just, I mean, if you would have just said you broke up with a girlfriend, you didn't talk to them anymore and you stayed in the same town, I would have said that's probably a bad choice. You might as well just stay with the girlfriend. But since you left the country, you may have been also, maybe she, you, the sister wouldn't have been around so much to basically start pestering you and start thinking, well, you owe me for this kid. And, again, how are you going to tell your girlfriend that, well, she had sex with me? It's, yeah, very hard to prove rape way after rape occurred. I remember, like, there was a, I think it was either the county attorney or the district attorney. It makes a big difference because county attorney prosecutes in the state of Texas, crimes against children, but committed by other children, and crimes against children by committed by adults is the district attorney. So say what he basically said was, he said, like, proving child sexual assault case. I think it was the district attorney then. It was a child sexual assault case, let's say by an adult. Is one of the hardest things in the world to do because it's even harder than a, he said, like a homicide. At least a homicide, you got a body, you got evidence, you got this. Usually, when somebody comes forward, none of the evidence is there, all of it's gone, and so there can be some things, but not a hell of a lot. So, it's very, very difficult to prove in that regard. Now, you're talking about a situation where maybe many people would even doubt the claim that there was even some kind of rape, and they would, even to the extent they would say, well, even if it's rape, still, so what? Remember the, there was that case about that one guy that back in the 90s, the Mary Kay Letourneau one, that he got his teacher pregnant because she was a pedophile, and she went to prison for a while, and when she got out, they got back together because he was already over age.
And then they divorced, and he had to pay child support for his rape baby, the one that she raped him for. Which, hey, so even if you could prove that she raped you because she was tricking you, what are you gonna do? I mean, it's so long afterwards. Yeah, it's gonna be considered a case of, like you're not gonna be able to prove it. And like I just said, that the other guy got child support even though he was raped, and it was proven, and everybody in the world knew it because it was such a big case, the Mary Kay O'Turnell one. But the thing is, Mary Kay O'Turnell is already dead. She passed away, like 15 years ago. That's very weird, very weird. All right, well, that's my stories for you. This has been Unexplained Love and Unexplained Radio Network and UnexplainedRadio.com. I really appreciate you joining us here tonight. We're a little long because our show before this went a little long. And with that, we are out of here. I do have to say that if you're, those were pretty interesting ones there. I do like the ones where people are saying stuff that they would never tell anybody. But, man, having sex with the counselor and the mom and everybody else, and even though you're underage, and wow, quite the accomplishment. And knocking one of them up, too, I gotta say, man. So, all right, with that, we're about out of here. It's been UnexplainedRadio.com, UnexplainedRadio Network, and Garland, the great Republic of Texas. All I gotta say is, if you're gonna have sex with somebody that's the mom of your wife, be sure to knock up a camp counselor too. We'll see you later.

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1: Never do it alone. Because an exorcism isn't just telling something to leave. It is confrontation. It's escalation. It directly challenges something that may already be attached. So in a custody battle with an abusive, drunken father and husband, you've decided to go over and intervene on your friend's behalf. She's asked you to, telling you her husband's out of control. You don't go alone. You take a couple of people with you, just for safety. And there's always somebody back in the back of the group that has a cell phone ready to call 911. So if you walk in the area unprepared, you may become the next target. The activity may leave the person.
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Hello, everyone. It's Lily. I'm hoping you're doing well. Before we get into our haunts, I'm going to be talking about more UFO information. This is according to Apple News and Outkick.com. It's an excerpt from David Hookstead's show. He says the retired Navy admiral alleges UFOs may have non-human control. Now, retired Rear Admiral Tim Gallaudet is a leading voice, as you know, in America with UAPs. But he thinks what's going on may not really have a human explanation. Okay? He says, I've not seen an alien, and we don't even, that's really not the best term in addition to extraterrestrial, because what we really don't know is where they come from, what their nature is, and again, their intentions. The term that's used in the UAP Disclosure Act and the Age of Disclosures films is non-human intelligence. That I can say I know we are aware of, a higher order of non-humans who have intelligence that direct the movement of these phenomena. I've not seen one, but then what I do know is that the nature of some of these craft is so advanced and so apparently obviously under intelligent control that the only conclusion we can make and that has been made by those that I've read into these programs is that I know there's some kind of higher order, non-human intelligence directing them. And I know this from the fact that, and I've seen data video of objects that are so clearly not ours or our adversaries, and objects that move between the ocean and the atmosphere and back without any visible interruption and disturbance of the sea surface and high rates of speed. We don't have that. And that's an excerpt from David Hookstead. Now, he was also used, by the way, on Fox News and on Apple News. Now, another one that is very interesting comes from Russ Kohlhart at News Nation about, we've talked about this for years in hidden corners, but there are allegedly moon towers. Are these bases on the lunar surface? Well, here's what we hear from News Nation. Images of mysterious structures on the lunar landscape are sparking questions about possible remnants of other galactic civilizations that were left behind during their previous visits to the Earth's moon. Now, just in case this is new to you, the Richard Hoagland books are exceptional if you want to read more on this. And he convinced me there just might be something up there. Now, Ross talked to theoretical physicist Manelli, who's known as Max Dirakshani. He joined Reality Check with Russ Kohlhart to discuss the possibility of maybe artificial structures on the moon. And these all come from anomalies in NASA's lunar photographs. Now, Derek Shani says the moon and Mars are two of the most natural candidates for places to leave something. He points to a series of images previously released by NASA that appear to show tall tower-like shapes with shadows. He says, I've actually calculated based on the known sun angle how long and how tall the structure is. And it turns out to be about 95 feet, which is roughly the height of the Artemis II rocket that sent astronauts to the moon recently. He added, there appears to be debris surrounding these tower-like structures, almost like track marks. He insists that it's not as if these structures skidded in from somewhere. There's no series of craters that indicated that it bounced to arrive here. They're just here, sitting here in this otherwise consistent terrain. Now, Derek Shani notes that because NASA images may contain anomalies, some may interpret them as evidence of unusual objects.
But depending on the lighting, the shadows, and the image quality, those interpretations can vary, with some leaning toward the argument that the images show signs of extraterrestrial life. Now, he says, even if the intention is to hide things or scrub these images of genuine anomalies, some things will fall through the cracks. He argues that if scientists outside of NASA can find anomalies in NASA's data, it's hard to believe NASA hasn't found similar anomalies or possibly the same ones. He says, hopefully we can get some answers from the new administrator of NASA, especially in connection with President Trump's recent pledge to release all of the files related to extraterrestrials. Now, that leaves us with a lot of questions, because I have argued with other people who study UFO and, shall we say, unusual phenomena, and they tell me they're fascinated particularly with the eight-armed star with this first dump of information, whereas I was most interested in the fact that, as I told you last week, NASA stuff, to me, is really reliable in this sense. And for all the people who made fun of Buzz Aldrin, he basically told us there was something up there. So, something to think about. I'll keep you updated on all this. We're all waiting for the next dump. And from what I'm hearing, the dumps are going to get progressively more, I don't like the word shocking. I would say deep. We're going to go deeper so that the American people will not be frightened. Unless you lived under a rock for the last 50 years, I don't think there's anything to be frightened about, but this is what's going on, and at least we have some disclosure so far. Now, let's get back to our haunts state by state here in America, and we're going to Arizona. Arizona is a fascinating state when it comes to the paranormal. Not only do they have haunted locations, they have historic mining towns that are haunted locations, and they often have ghostly apparitions, disembodied voices, and paranormal activity. So it's a state that if you've got a paranormalist in the family, they won't be disappointed, and you can go for the history, you can go for the weather, whatever you want to go for, but there's a lot of fun things in Arizona. In fact, I really can't fit it into an hour, but we're going to try. The first hotel you might want to check out is the Jerome Grand Hotel in Jerome. This is a very interesting story. It was originally a 1920s hospital with thousands of deaths, and it's considered the most haunted spot in Arizona, with reports of coughing, footsteps, and a spirit called the Swamper. Now, any good historical building has some mysteries to offer. And, you know, as a building ages, some rumors and gossip happen, especially if there were events that went on in that building. But the Jerome Grand Hotel has been documented over the years. Now, it's on a steep slope looming over the town. Most kids in town were marched up to the hospital for any inoculations they needed, and when someone in the family was sick, they would have to go visit them in the hospital. However, this hospital was closed in 1950, and that was due to the changing population. Now, the official closing of the mine operations in Jerome in 1953, well, I think you can figure, can you say ghost town? This town has a very interesting look and feel. But someone bought it and started work in 1994 and said that during the first month, there was a feeling of uncertainty. Now, you wonder, was he having uncertainty about buying this? Did he have uncertainty on what he wanted it exactly to do with it? But he says it was a feel that your presence
was an issue. The energy was such that you didn't know if you were welcome or not. In the second month of his working there, day after day, the feeling started to relax, and then one day during the second month, it totally went away. During the following months, there became a feeling of protective nature. Now, this owner is not into hauntings nor ghost stories, but said if the spirits that be are happy, he's happy. There have been a couple of TV shows on the spirit nature of the hotel and a number of psychics who visited the property. The owner says that out of the many visiting psychics over the years, three of them seemed to pick up a number of things that were both really highlights of the past and present. Two psychics said the head nurse, or the nurse in charge, as the one said, was upset with the removal of the desks. Both psychics were in what is now the restaurant lounge area, and originally that was the dispensary and main entrance for the hospital. The owner told each psychic the original dispensary desks were in storage. The psychics did not know each other and visited more than a year apart. Later, upon leasing out the restaurant lounge in 2003, the new tenant had seen the two cabinets stored in the back of one of the garages and asked the owner if he could use them in his restaurant. So the original dispensary counters, and there is high for that a nurse or a pharmacist could stand and do their work. These were relocated within a few feet of their original placement. To date, the head nurse has made no more complaints. Well, at least not about the desks themselves. The hotel owner will admit that there are spirits, but he thinks they're a lot happier now to be occupying a hotel instead of a hospital. They are dealing with a clientele that are here by choice and not necessity now. Now we got to talk about the Swamper. That's a well-known spirit at the Jerome Grand. It's believed to be the ghost of a former maintenance worker who continues his duties even in the afterlife. He's associated with the hotel's boiler room and at times confused with the tragic tale of Claude Harvey. This is a bearded spirit, is one of many apparitions reported in the historic former hospital who have frequently been seen and heard by staff and guests. The Swamper is seen around the boiler room, maintaining the building as he did in life. Now, Claude Harvey, they have his name, and many reports identify a burly bearded man, who they've also identified as the Swamper, as the spirit of Claude Harvey, who was a maintenance man there, who died under mysterious circumstances in 1935. Now, how mysterious were these? Well, his body was found under the Otis elevator. Now, the hotel, a former hospital, is considered Arizona's most haunted. There's a spirit cat on the third floor, a woman in white, and the sounds of giggling children. Guests often report cold chills, phantom footsteps, and apparitions in the halls of the Jerome. The hotel, formerly known as the United Verde Hospital, well, they keep their traditions going. But understand, this is no small situation. Not over 9,000 deaths occurred there in its 30 years of operation. Another hotel that's quite interesting is the Copper Queen Hotel in Bisbee. Now, they have reports of over 16 spirits, including a woman in white and a young boy. Now, they have three ghosts in the Copper Queen. One of the ghostly residents is an older gentleman with long hair and a beard. He is usually seen wearing a top hat and a black cape. When he's around, guests and staff smell the aroma of cigar. He often appears in doorways and sometimes as a shadow in the rooms, which are located on the fourth floor. The second ghost and the most famous
is a woman in her 30s by the name of Julia Lowell. Now, she was a prostitute, and she used the hotel for, well, her business, shall we say. Unfortunately, she fell madly in love with one of her clients, and so she told him this. But once she told him, he no longer wanted to see her. She took her own life at the hotel. Guests and staff at the hotel say that they feel their presence on the second and third floors of the west side of the building. Male staff and guests have reportedly hearing a female voice whispering in their ear. And strangely, she really has a fetish for men's feet. Others have also reported seeing her dancing provocatively at the foot of the stairs. As a tribute to her, one of the rooms in the hotel is named the Julia Lowell Room. Now, the third ghost is also the youngest, and it is the ghost of a little boy. His presence in the hotel is explained through his relatives or parents who once worked in the hotel. It's reported that he drowned in the San Pedro River. Now, guests have reported objects being moved by a little ghost in the room. They often hear footsteps in the halls and giggling. Now, the little boy is very interesting because you only hear him. You never see him. The Copper Queen has a very interesting history if you're going just for the history. The Phelps Dodge Mining Company built the hotel as a place for investors and dignitaries. The construction of the Copper Queen started in 1898 and was finally completed in 1902. Do you hear the boys going crazy in the background? Three little Ewoks, all making as much noise as they possibly can. Construction was not easy, as they had to blast away large portions of the mountainside to build this hotel. The walls also were built 2 feet thick to keep it cool during the hot summer months. Now, this hotel has gone through a lot of changes over the year, but it has remained dedicated to its mission of providing weary travelers and guests with an excellent place to stay when they are far away from the comforts of home. The original hotel had 73 rooms. It also had a courtyard building adjacent to it that was built for lawyers' offices. The hotel has 5 floors, but the 5th floor only contains the mechanics for the elevator. It had a parking lot at one time, but then in the 70s, the owners decided that a pool would better benefit the hotel and its guests instead of this parking lot. It was constructed in 1902, this wonderful hotel. The owners decided that a pool would better benefit the hotel and its guests instead of this parking lot. It was constructed in 1902.

Dean, but she does wander the halls if you can't get that room. The young boy, he's believed to still roam the hotel searching for his mother. Numerous former guests and employees have said to have never left the hotel. So you've got extra staff members, if you will, hanging around. One such lingering spirit is Howard, a former front desk clerk, who continues to keep a watchful eye on the current staff, ensuring they maintain the high standards that were upheld during his tenure. Well, this may be the obvious choice for some of us, but let's start out on the hotel. There's a place called the Ghost City Inn in Jerome, but there's also the Hotel Monte Vista in Flagstaff, Arizona, which is renowned for its paranormal activities. Guests have various hotel encounters. There's a diligent bellhop who's not alive and a coughing former guest. In room 210, a disembodied voice announces room service when there isn't any. And in room 305, a rocking chair moves mysteriously on its own. This hotel has a dark past with connections to, wait for it, murdered sex workers, secret tunnels, and a hidden speakeasy during Prohibition. Notable spirits include, yep, wait for it, the Meat Man in room 220, and an elderly woman in room 305's rocking chair, and the two sex workers are in room 306. Other ghostly encounters will be the phantom bellboy, the crying infant in the basement, and the dancing couple in the cocktail lounge. Now, despite the fact that it's pretty haunted, the Monte Vista remains a popular destination for tourists and locals alike, offering a mix of history, mystery, and modern amenities. Now, also in Jerome, there's a place that is named the Ghost City Inn. Keep in mind, Jerome is a really haunted town. This hotel was a bed and breakfast with a haunted history that dates back to 1890. The house itself originally built to house miners working away from home, and the building has served various purposes over the years, including being an ashram, a restaurant, several other businesses, before it became a bed and breakfast again in 1994. While renovations have been made, the hotel has maintained many of its historical charm, such as uneven floors and old-fashioned ceilings. As the name Ghost City Inn may suggest, the hotel is known for its paranormal activity. Guests have reported witnessing apparitions, hearing disembodied voices, and seeing doors slam shut by unseen forces. Now, the suites have their own spooky tales. The Cleopatra room stands out as the most active. In there, guests may encounter a playful female spirit, and she likes to make her presence known. Despite the atmosphere, there are beautiful rooms with balconies, and you get to see beautiful views, and it's an intriguing place. It's an intriguing place to spend the night with some spirits. So, there you go. I still wonder, I could not get anything more on the Meat Man in room 220 of the other hotel, and I just don't want to know, if you know what I'm saying. There's also a place called the Red Garter Inn in Williams. This place sounds almost too good to be true for the average paranormal aficionado. It's a former brothel and saloon where guests report shaking beds and a woman in black. While bunking down at the Red Garter Inn in Williams, you will not only sleep alongside a rich history, but you might have a ghost sleeping next to you. That's sort of an invitation I don't know if I want or not. Depends on the mood I'm in. Probably the same for you. Now, it has been standing for more than a century, serving as first a saloon, then a bordello, a rooming house, a general store, and even more businesses. It was built in 1897 by August Tesloff,

a German tailor who planned to cash in on the expected silver and copper boom anticipated at the Grand Canyon. The building first housed a saloon on the first floor and a brothel with a parlor and 8 cribs, figure that one out, upstairs, where the girls were often known to hang out of the windows, calling to the working men below. A steep flight of stairs known as the Cowboy's Endurance Test led the girls to the upstairs rooms. Now, the second floor also boasted a 2-story outhouse off the back of the building so that brothel guests wouldn't have to navigate the steep stairs once again. Not really sure what a 2-story outhouse would be like. I don't know if I want to. Now, behind the saloon, 2 rear rooms of the building once housed Chinese railroad workers who both lived and operated a chop house and an opium den in their small little space. During this time, the local sheriff was often called to the site to investigate a murder, but when he arrived, there was nothing out of the ordinary. At one point, the tales became so frequent that the local garbage collector was lowered into the cesspool below the outhouses. Yes, you heard me right. Only to be lifted back up once he was put down the cesspool, having found nothing. That's a job I don't think I want. How about you? The saloon operated for years by Longino Mora, a notable figure as a U.S. cavalry scout. His heroism was in the Indian Wars. He was born in 1948 in Socorro, Mexico. He also became legendary in Williams for having 5 wives and 25 children over the years. When his youngest child was born, his oldest child was 60 years old. Okay, we'll leave that one alone. The salon in Bordello thrived as miners, loggers, cowboys, and railroad workers stopped in for a drink and to partake of the services of the ladies upstairs. By the turn of the century, Williams had gained a reputation as a rough and rowdy frontier town filled with saloons, brothels, gambling houses, and opium dens. Soon, the town restricted the houses of vice to an area called Saloon Row on Railroad Avenue. Though Arizona outlawed the prostitution in 1907, the law was still only loosely enforced. Even during Prohibition, well, you had the saloon and the brothel still operating, hiding their bar and poker tables behind a divider. Both businesses continued to operate successfully until the mid-40s, 1940s that is, when a murder was committed on the stairs of Red Garter, leading to a citywide crackdown of houses of ill repute. This led to the closure of the saloon and brothel after more than 40 years of operation. Then other businesses went into this building, including a rooming house and a general store. In 1979, a man named John Holst bought the building and continued to lease it out until 1994. At that time, he renovated the building, converted the 8 cribs into 4 guest rooms. I guess in this case, a crib would be a small room for the girls, if you know what I'm saying, okay? And they each had a bathroom, and he opened the Red Garter Bed and Bakery. Now, after opening, guests and staff immediately felt ghostly activity, including the sounds of footsteps when no one was around, doors mysteriously slamming, and strange clunking noises heard throughout the building. Though one might think that the spiritual activity could be attributed to the murder that occurred on the stairway or the many missing people during the Chinese opium days, the spirit is said to be that of a young girl. No one knows her name, and they don't know why. Guests have explained her as a Hispanic girl with long dark hair dressed in a white nightgown. That one guest claimed to have contact with her, and she said her name was Eva. While most of the guests of the historic inn still get a good night's sleep, others have reported their beds shaking or someone continually touching their arms. The most unusual phenomena there is that the ghost sometimes appears to be visible in photographs.
One such photograph that owner John Holtz frequently shows his guests is a 1934 picture of the unsmiling faces of Longio, his fifth wife, Clara, and their 25th child, Carmina. But oddly, the photograph also portrays a woman behind the counter, standing before a mirror, smiling broadly. The woman is not reflected in the mirror she stands in front of, but this indeed might be the mysterious Eva. Well, now it's the Red Garter Inn. It's listed on the National Register of Historic Places, and it's a fun bed and breakfast experience that downplays Eva's stories as greatly exaggerated, but the legend and the experiences live on. We're going to get to another place in Jerome. There's a lot of places in Jerome that have some interesting stories attached to them. And we'll do that right after this break on New Aeon Now on Unexplained Radio.

And we're back. I'm Lily. This is New Aeon Now. We're talking about Arizona haunts tonight, and I'm continuing with the story of the Connor Hotel, also in Jerome. And again, the Connor Hotel is tragedy and survival. It was founded by David Connor in 1898, and the hotel was designed to be an upscale lodging option featuring elegant rooms, a lively bar room, and various entertainment options. Over the years, the hotel has faced multiple fires, undergone renovations, and changed hands, all the while maintaining its historical charm. Well, besides the charm, we've got several spirits in this one. We have the enigmatic Lady in Red and a mischievous male spirit. These spectral inhabitants will engage in entertaining, and I use that word very loosely, in terms of causing electrical devices to malfunction, moving objects, and producing inexplicable noises. Guests staying in room 1, 2, and 4 have reported a particularly intense paranormal activity, including the disembodied voices and phantom footsteps. Now, we got another one for you. This is the Hassayampa in Prescott. Now, yes, it's true. That name may sound familiar to you. It's strange enough you might have remembered it from the scariest places on earth. The most famous story is about a young bride named Faith, who on her wedding night committed suicide by hanging herself from the bell tower above the honeymoon suite after her groom left to buy cigarettes and never returned. Faith frequently haunts the hotel to this day, generally being kind to female guests who stay in her old suite, while the male guests don't have the same hospitality. The men tend to have nightmares in the same room. There are many other ghosts reported in the hotel, including a young boy and the night watchman, who's a spirit in Old West attire who seems to be checking the doors and windows to see that they're locked. Now, one place I really love in Arizona is Flagstaff, and there you can stay at the Weatherford Hotel. Room 55 at this hotel is infamous for strange occurrences, so much so they finally had to take it out of the occupancy rotation, and they turned it into a broom closet. Before its conversion, Room 55 was known for cold spots and flickering lights. In one instant, an amateur photographer's camera burst open and film spilled out while attempting to take a photo of the room. It's believed to be haunted, this Weatherford Hotel, based on reports from the guests and the employees. Staff members are receptive to the supernatural occurrences, and they even offer a 10% discount off dinners if visitors share their paranormal experiences. One haunting at the hotel involves Room 54, which was once reserved by a couple on their honeymoon in the 1930s. There's a few versions of this story, but the couple either experienced a tragic accident or had a heated argument that led to a murder-suicide. Angry voices were heard arguing from the storage closet that was once Room 54, despite it always being empty. I think they mean Room 55. So other ghosts reported at the Weatherford included a murder bootlegger, a ghost girl named Matilda, a prankish ghost boy named Algernon, and a spirit in the Zane Grey ballroom. The hotel's history really sounds like a celebrity place. Theodore Roosevelt stayed there, William Randolph Hearst, as well as author Zane Grey. Today it's fun. It has 3 pubs, and it hosts its own special New Year's Eve ceremony called the Great Pinecone Drop. If you're seeking a fun, though spooky experience, you might want to book a room on the 3rd floor or explore the hotel's basement. Yes, it's allowed. Now, the Bisbee Grand Hotel is very interesting in Bisbee, another great place if you want to go to buy some turquoise. Beautiful jewelry there.
The Bisbee Grand is a historic establishment with over 100 years of history. It became known not only for its stunning antique decorations, but also it was very comfortable for accommodations. And then, well, we have to talk about the resident ghostly inhabitants. This hotel was supposed to be originally for visiting mining executives, but now it sort of has a lot of people staying there, no matter how long the guest list is. One of the most frequently reported supernatural occurrences involves a young woman dressed in Victorian-era attire. She's been spotted holding a tray. She'll appear in room 2 or 3. Additionally, guests report the chilling sound of a piano playing by itself, which only adds the spooky ambiance. A guest in the Victorian suite shared their spine-tingling experience in a 5-star TripAdvisor review. While they praised the hotel staff, bar, and room, they said they had some unusual events. At around 4 a.m., the guest was in the bathroom when they heard a rock slowly move, causing the door to close. Later, their sleep was interrupted by their girlfriend panicked yelling, claiming that someone had shaken the bed and was seen running from the double doors to the side of the bed. And despite their positive review, the guest expressed uncertainty about staying again due to their, well, unearthly experiences. Then there's the Hotel Congress in Tucson. This is where you're going to get a lot of history and some specters as well. It's a one-of-a-kind hotel. It was built in 1919. And there's a lot of interesting history here. Not only did it survive Prohibition and a massive fire, but it also served as a hideout for the notorious John Dillinger. Nowadays, it offers a lively atmosphere for locals and visitors alike with a bar, club, and cafe. Now, things do go bump in the night. There are countless ghost sightings, particularly on the second floor. The hotel's owners, Richard and Shana Asaran, claim their ghostly residents aren't your typical apparitions. They appear as solid people, then vanish when you look directly at them. Many guests have felt queasy or uncomfortable, like they're being watched, or they hear eerie sounds in the empty hallways. Now, one of the famous guests here is Vince, a long-term resident and handyman who still fixes things with butter knives. There's a young boy and girl who play in the halls, a dapper gangster named T.S., and a mysterious woman in black who haunts the lobby staircase. And by the way, she wears a lovely rose perfume. Room 242, though, is the one to take. A woman who shot herself during a standoff with police reportedly haunts the room. There's cold spots, dark shadows, and, well, it's not the most comfortable room of all. She appears as a misty cloud, whispers in ears, and even stands at the foot of the bed, which causes some guests to ask for a different room. Some people even say this hotel, the Hotel Congress, could be a space-time vortex. Some claim to see old Tucson, complete with horse-drawn carriages and steam engines, outside their windows. So, this is a place for fun. And it offers, shall we say, an unforgettable experience, no matter what you experience. There's the Gadsden Hotel in Douglas. The Gadsden Hotel is an intriguing destination steeped in more history and more ghosts. Now, since its opening in 1907 and then reopening in 1929 after a fire, the Ghost has a beautiful lobby featuring Tiffany stained glass, ornate gold moldings, and even a large marble staircase. The legend has it that Pancho Villa rode his horse up the staircase, and the horse chipped the 7th step, and it's still chipped. A haven for ghost hunters, the room to grab is 333, which is said to be inhabited by a young boy who fell out of the window.
Visitors there report strange occurrences such as knocking sounds, TV turning on and off, and feeling the presence of someone laying down beside them in bed. One TripAdvisor review from August 2015 detailed hearing a young indigenous child singing and footsteps on the unoccupied third or fourth floors. The hotel has been a popular filming location for Western movies, and even Charlie Sheen made an appearance for the film there in Terminal Velocity. There's also the Hotel San Carlos in Phoenix. Now, this is right in downtown Phoenix. It has great charm, and it has its haunts. Built in 1928 on what used to be Native American worshiping grounds and an elementary school, this hotel had all the bells and whistles of the time, elevators, air conditioning, and chilled water in the room. It became a playground for celebs like Marilyn Monroe and Gene Autry, and they probably had no idea at the time that there were others around. The star of this place is the lovely Leona Jensen. She tragically committed suicide just months after the hotel's opening. Her ghost is said to appear as a white apparition, and she casually roams the seventh and third floors as if she's looking for room service. Guests also report encountering children who aren't alive, who could either be reminiscing about their old school days or could have been victims of the 1918 Spanish flu. Either way, they make their presence known with phantom ball games and eerie crying. It's still, despite this weirdness, the Hotel San Carlos is really a great place to go if you've got family members or you're traveling for business and you want vintage architecture, the original fixtures, and a prime location. And, you know, isn't this sort of fun for a vacation? Just saying. Now, the El Tovar Hotel, if you've ever been to the Grand Canyon, you've seen it. It's perched on a bluff just 20 feet from the South Rim. The El Tovar Hotel has been catering to thrill seekers, adventurers, and, yes, the occasional ghost since it opened in 1905. It's a historic hotel, once the epitome of luxury in the unforgiving wilderness, and it's had many guests, but some didn't want to leave. The ghostly sightings at the El Tovar include a phantom figure who frequents a mysterious gravestone outside the hotel, which simply reads Pearl, P-I-R-L-A, Ward, 1879 to 1934. Her identity is a bit of a mystery, with some suggest maybe they were a cowboy or perhaps one of the famed Harvey girls who lived and worked on the property. Regardless, this caped figure has been spotted paying their respects before vanishing behind the Hopi House. Fred Harvey, the hotel's founder, is also rumored to still be around, despite passing away just 4 years after he opened the hotel. Some guests claim to have received personal invitations to holiday celebrations from the well-dressed gentleman, and I guess we can call that posthumous hospitality. And the guests, well, they've had their fair share of the paranormal encounters, from clothing being pulled in the night to the reflection of a bearded old man on a television screen. It seems the El Tovar Hotel is a hotbed for ghostly activity, and even neighboring locations like Maricopa Point and Phantom Ranch all have their own spooky stories. If you're adventurous, you can check out Crash Canyon, the site of a deadly 1956 mid-air collision, and it offers hikers eerie lights and ghostly figures as they explore the desolate area. Now, maybe you're going to be set on one of those hotels, or maybe you want to try a different kind of hotel. But what's cool about this is you not only have the haunted hotels, you can visit a haunted town and ghost towns. Now, Jerome was once the former wickedest town in the West,
with a mining boomtown and numerous haunted buildings, like the hotels we talked about. Tombstone, of course, is home to the Birdcage Theater, Big Nose Kate's Saloon, and the Boot Hill Graveyard. The Goldfield Ghost Town in Mesa features guided tours through and under the town with paranormal reports near the legendary Superstition Mountains. Vulture City and Mine in Wickenburg, it's the site of Arizona's most productive gold mine, and, well, some of the prospectors haven't left. You might check out some other spooky spots. The Pioneer Living History Museum in Phoenix is a recreated 1890s town reportedly haunted by spirits from the Old West, including a lady in a dress and crying children. Canyon de Shelley in Chinle, a location with the Navajo Nation that is the site of historical battles, and visitors report hearing sounds of distress, probably similar to what we get at Gettysburg. Then there's the St. Mary's Basilica. Yes, it's a church, but this has intense, unexplained, and even quiet spiritual activity, and no, not the religious type. St. Mary's Basilica is downtown Phoenix. It's considered one of the city's most haunted locations, and, well, wait till you hear what you can see there. There are often reports of two headless female figures appearing in its arched doorways since 1893. Yes, you heard me right. Two female figures missing their heads who appear in the arched doorway of this church since 1893. Visitors and paranormal investigators report cold spots, whispering in the pews, an intense feeling of being watched, often highlighted on local ghost tours. Now, the headless apparitions have dated back to 1893. The women are in white, and they're standing right there as you come up to the church. And by the way, it's still an active church with masses. Reports include whispers, sudden drops in temperature, cold spots, and figures walking near the altar. The basilica is a featured stop on local authorized Get Ghosted tours, and tour groups often use equipment like EMF meters and spirit boxes to interact with the entities. Now, the current basilica was built between 1902 and 1914. It stands on the site of an original 1881 adobe church. The site is frequently featured on tours from U.S. Ghost Adventures and Get Ghosted PHX, which explore the intersection of the building's sacred history and spirited reputation. Now, this just cracks me up. I never even heard of this before. But wouldn't you love to see the London Bridge in Arizona? Well, at Lake Havasu City, it's there. Not the London Bridge, but it's a bridge that was built in London and it's now in Arizona. Now, even if there weren't supposed hauntings, you know that there's going to be something going on here. The entire bridge was removed from its original home in London, transported to Arizona, and then put back up in the city. Add some ghosts to the mix, though, and it gets like a lot of fun. They're not just any ghosts, they're British ones. And the bridge is made of granite, which is said to be one of the best materials for storing residual energy, explaining why most of the paranormal activity at the bridge appears to be residual rather than what we consider spiritual or conscious entities. It is also said that some of this energy, and therefore some of the apparitions, were transported from London along with the stones of the bridge. Reports of British policemen and other ghosts are common, and the ghost tour guides claim that patrons of their tour, which takes place daily, are frequently touched and witness ghostly activity on a regular basis. So, what do you think about Arizona?
I was rather shocked that there's so many hotels to choose from, and that it never ceases to amaze me that Arizona is quite the hot spot. And I, as I can say to you, I didn't do the whole thing. So Arizona is a great choice if you want to check out some haunted locations if you're planning a trip. So what I find most interesting today was the whole thing about non-human with the UFOs, that they're run by non-human control. Does that mean, and I just want to throw this at you, does that mean that these are not people or humanoids and it's a force that's guiding these, or robots? I mean, I really think there's something more to that story that we're not getting, and hopefully yet. But think about that. How do you know they're non-human? And does he define not human as not humanoid? I mean, you could argue that someone who looks like us, let's say the Nordic whites, who are one form of aliens that they say come to visit, okay, but they could pass for us if you don't look too carefully. And are they saying this is something totally different? Are these, they're under intelligent control? Does intelligent control mean they could be run by someone's mind or in a computer? I mean, think of where we are with now AI. Do you really think they have less of a technology boom than we do right now? If all of this stuff, as it is allegedly said by many, came from these different UFOs that were confiscated, which we still don't know about for sure, what does that mean to us? I mean, is he saying that some were taken down and there was nobody in them? Or was it more of an insectal looking thing? Or was it just, you know, for lack of a better word, a ghostly inhabitant that didn't have matter? What do you think? And I'll leave you with a bit of trivia I thought about today, which I just love. As many of you know, I'm a Star Trek fanatic. I love it. I love the original. And many people don't know this, but this is the truth. Whereas most of us would say that the technology that was really fun, well, I like the phaser, and I, because you could put it on stun. And obviously, what's the biggest thing? The transporter, right? Nobody ever heard or seen of anything like that. Well, I hate to break it to you, but this was not from Gene Roddenberry. No, no transporter in the original scripts. They had visualized, okay, the Star Trek officers getting into a shuttle and then shuttling down to Earth. However, that did not meet their budget. The cost of actually filming the model and then having the actual actors coming out of a model, much bigger, of course, didn't fly. They could not do it. And that's where the transponder came in. They saved a lot of money, thousands of dollars, and they actually used a reverse piece of film, throwing glitter up in the air, and then took that tape, put it on the actual film, and as you can imagine, the rest is history. So,
It's just fun because I was looking up today if there's been anything like a transporter mentioned in any of these things. Nothing. In fact, most scientists have tried, you know, the ones who have tried it say they don't know if they could ever get it right. It's a very complex thing. But it sure worked for them, didn't it? Those people went all over the place. And they were always saved in the nick of time. Something to think about. Have a great week. We'll talk next week right here. New Way On Now, I'm Lily Alley saying good night. Have a great day from Unexplained Radio.

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Chat room is open. The wildcard line is not, it never is open on this show. Here we discuss basically the views from the Daily Worker, which is consists of myself, Nicholas Nix, and we discuss what the views are of a socialist from Europe as opposed to, the feigned socialism that occurs in the United States. There are people that are genuinely socialists in the United States that actually do believe in the workers' rights, and they do understand that if the worker was able to do what the worker should be able to do and actually have rights, then everything else will be able to sort itself from there, because then let the worker decide for one and all. The problem is that most of the people that have a feigned notion of understanding socialism think it's some kind of Democratic Party on steroids, maybe a Democratic Party that actually gets something done. And we're going to discuss all those different things today. We're going to discuss a lot of different stuff about some things that occurred last week. I'm going to tell you, there was something I'm going to talk to you about on that. I'm not going to, I'm not, I'm, you're not going to find any controversial issues with me on this. One of the big things I want to say is that if you listen to this show before and you agree with me completely, well, then you're wrong. You should go out and find your own information. Nobody should agree with anybody completely. All right? That's one of the big things I want to talk about today. The weird part about how the United States, everybody has to be on the same page. Whether they're Republican or Democrat, especially I say with the Democratic Party, and it's it Gaza was really the turning point. That did kind of break it up a bit for the Democratic Party not to be so lockstep. If you said one thing out of line, the Democratic Party didn't agree with the platform, then you'd be completely screwed over, and you're basically just some closet Republican. Anyway, yeah, I mean, that's how much big business owns people. So we're going to talk about that stuff later. But the big thing is we're going to get into my own experience with assassinations and everything, and as a family. Death penalty, Vietnam and Soviet Union. We're going to go back over the Soviet Union one, but we're going to concentrate a little bit on Vietnam. It's not going to take that long. We're going to talk about organized collective bargaining within sports. We're going to talk about the workings of the Soviet Central Labor Council and agreements, along with sports radio. I know it's very weird, and I made a weird show tonight. An odd nature of Americans being 100% in agreement. We're going to talk about that, and we're going to say why is it easy for to call out the Dems more so than the Republicans? I get on that one too. Hopefully, we'll make it. I mean, we got a lot of topics. Last week, I was running through the topics. Unfortunately, last week I had set up about six or eight topics. They were all pretty in depth. I probably should have made them one episode each. So mine is like, if you think that I was doing cocaine while I was doing the last, not the last episode, episode 4 wasn't, but episode 3, you're right. I wasn't doing cocaine. I wouldn't do cocaine now because they put fentanyl in it. That's a big thing. Back in the 80s and 90s, oh hell yeah, I done cocaine. But that's a whole other story. So, all right, we're not even talking about that. Okay, one big thing I wanted to get into was the last week's events. I mean, like the understanding of like what assassinations are and what do they occur. Okay, if somebody does have a political leaning towards one way or the other, or somebody attributes somebody for having a political leaning, even if they don't, or they're not really open about it, that to my mind has always been kind of like what you consider. Assassinations are political killings. The thing is that, I don't agree with them. I don't agree with anybody being killed for anything. I did talk about, that's one of the reasons I want to talk about the Soviet Union death penalty again. But I wanted to clarify that I'm not really 100% in favor of the death penalty. I'm not saying it shouldn't exist, and I'll tell you why later. But then you're going to be shocked, and it kind of speaks to what I talked about last time. And if you're not shocked, hey, great, you're on the same page as me. But remember, do your own research. One of the things is I'm going to talk about assassinations here in a second, but I also want to bring up that whole thing I just said now.
about doing your own research. The sad part is too many people listen to somebody and they spew out the same thing somebody else said. You could do that with me, you could do that with a bunch of people. I don't want you to. I want you to basically, the funny thing is that I remember, like, growing up, like on the old idea of the hippie mentality, question everything, always ask questions constantly. It doesn't matter who it's coming from, question them, question them, question them. I mean, hell, if the Democrats had people lockstep like they do now, there would have been no protests of the Vietnam War because they would have basically said, okay, we're going to protest it, but we still like our Democratic chances. I don't know, there might have been Richard Nixon then too, but I mean, the thing is you'd had a Hubert Humphrey and he would have went full steam into Vietnam. Hey, Nixon just lied to people though. Eventually in the second term he got around to thinking about it. A lot of stories in that too, but also the idea, and I'll tap on that one, how that the Democrats were in such a great position in the 1960s that it convinced Republicans to actually take on issues they would never take on today, like Nixon with the formation of the EPA. Now, that's another story for another show. Point is that eventually, like Bernie said, by the late 60s and 70s, the Democrats kind of figured out it's easier just to get corporations to pay for elections and forget the people. So by the 70s, it was pretty much long gone. All right. Going back to what we were saying about assassinations, I only have one experience similar to this, and I do say that it really takes almost nothing as an act to go out there and kill somebody that's a political opponent. It really does. And then a lot of times the people that do this, especially depending on what the situation is, do it multiple times, and so they really don't consider it, and it's just one other person they killed in their lifetime, and they get to go about their life, and everything is just goes on. I mean, unless they're killed in the war or whatever. And I speak mainly of civil wars this occurs in the Spanish Civil War. Like I always bring up that one point. My great grandfather was, tried basically, put up against the wall and shot and killed, and in Sevilla, and like my grandmother and everything else in her family had to deal with these repercussions. And I gotta say, like, one of the things is this: I was never, I tell you what, the guy that did it or the people that were involved in it probably never talked one day in their life, like after the first month of that same assassination, as I call it, basically I put in, or political, murder. They never talked about it. They did the event, they were done with it. They went on, they probably did it to other people. I mean, I don't have any doubts in my mind. They were either killed in the war, or they lived, and they lived a long life, and they never talked about it. I want to tell you one thing, that anytime anybody is killed in a way like that, the only story that is left from it later on, generations later, is the dealing with not having the person there. And that was the big thing for my grandmother and stuff. They, lived in a little place called Rancagua Coffia, right behind this bomb manufacturing plant. And she lived there with eight brothers and sisters. Well, she was one of eight, I think. She was the eighth one. Well, I know she was the last one, but I was like thinking which one, how many they had in total. And her mother. And again, you got to think in 1936, 30. Between 38, 37, doesn't really matter. And España and everything else was a difficult time, even if you had, a full family unit and could take care of eight children. Somehow, my great grandmother got it together and she was able to take care of them, I guess, also with the help of older brothers. It was really a bad time. I know that, I remember my grandmother one time that they had this rabbit in the house for one day and then she thought it was going to be her little pet rabbit. And then she went to school, and the next day she came back, and then her mother had been cooking, and she asked, "Well, where's the rabbit?" And she said, "What do you think I'm cooking?" And she said, "I cried, and I couldn't eat that rabbit." And I mean, that's the things are is that when you don't have somebody there, these stories are all just about the life and the existence and the suffering, and trying to live beyond that. One of the reasons why that house was probably available because it was right behind the bomb factory, and it. They used to often think that it said, like, well, if one bomb goes off or if somebody drops a bomb from a plane on this factory, we're dead.
Everybody's dead. The whole block is dead. I mean, further than the block is dead. They had to live with that every day. And not only that, they also had to live with the knowledge that, her father, my great grandmother's wife, excuse me, husband, had passed away in such a tragic set of events and had to live with it. And so, people go out there and they say, well, I didn't support this person or whatever the hell with them, or if they did or whatever. It really doesn't matter. At the end of the day, you leave children to grow up in these situations. And you leave grown adults, husbands, wives, whatever their status is, to live in these situations. And I think that some of the most horrible, I know that there are probably people that, basically take some kind of solace or pride in it, or some happiness or joy. I don't, because I always know that when it happens, it just keeps going. And then I'm always worried for people that I really do like. I mean, I had heard Charlie Clark. I wasn't in agreement with the majority of things he said. I had a friend of mine that was named Frank, and he seemed a lot like Charlie Kirk, not in what he thought, not his own opinions, but he would talk over you, or basically, it is what it is. I mean, but the guy, yeah, he did start a pack and everything else, but he wasn't political and he just talked a lot. And even if he was political, I mean, it starts getting in the realm. And the thing that worries me is about people that I really do care about a lot. There are people that I care about that a lot in politics. I do make so much fun of the Democratic Party, but there are people in it that are next to it. I mean, I know people will say, sometimes I even have people here in the U.S. to try to say Bernie is a watered down socialist, and I'm always worried about his life and his health as a human, and even to other degrees, AOC, and one of another person I always liked was Al Franken, but he's no longer in politics. But again, it's just like, a lot of these people, they may not be 100% strong as they should be, AOC included, that in the message that I try to bring forward, but they do share some values, and I do worry about those people. I do, they have to constantly worry about themselves, and I don't think that anybody should have to worry whether it was Charlie Kirk's family or AOC or Bernie Sanders or whatever. And I know that there were other assassinations that have been done, like the former Speaker of the House of Minnesota and all that other stuff. And these things that occur, they just eventually, somebody thinks they have the right to go out and do it the other side for whatever reasons. And so I can't take any pride in any of these things, because I know the damage it does to families and the nightmare that it could be to help hurt people that you actually care about. I know I do. I mean, I feel about that, and I'm always worried about that. I've seen Bernie once. I almost had another chance, or I don't know, two or three chances to see him. I only saw him once. And I swear to God, like you're rapping am, it would be completely devastating to me. And but what does it matter? I'm just one person. I'm not the family members or the grandchildren that never knew their grandpa or something like that. These are hard issues, and I don't wish it on anybody. It's like I used to say about car accidents. I don't wish a car accident on my worst enemy. So why would I wish somebody would get murdered or something? Because when I've seen the devastation it caused my grandmother, her family, and how they had to live, and all the things that have happened. And I know that history is unchangeable. And if it were changeable, then guess what? I wouldn't be here. If my grandfather had lived, something else would have occurred, and I would not have been born. It's just the randomness of nature and all those other things. But I do have to stress highly that, remember, what it's like that thing, it was in the movie Patton, but he goes at the very end and he said, there would be when one of the Roman generals had come back and everything else, and he had won a great victory, they would have a parade for him, and then this, wreath would be made and everything else. And then it said, they have somebody constantly whispering in it, worse, constantly whispering in his ear, saying, "All glory is fleeting." So if you take glory in somebody getting killed that's not part of your side, whether it was my great grandfather or any other person out today, remember, all glory is fleeting.
mean, it will disappear before you know it. And it can be regrettably horrible on the backside. It can affect you, it can affect your family, and it can affect others that you really do care about. So, that being said, that's what I wanted to kind of stress with that. I do think that people need to think a lot about when these things happen, because when these things happen, a lot starts, just barreling out of control. I mean, we know this. As soon as, like, after the Kennedy assassination, there were a slew of other little assassinations that went on, and big. And then, of course, one of the largest ones was Martin Luther King and Robert F. Kennedy. And Martin Luther King was not a politician, and he was a speaker and an advocate. And, these things, I mean, like, they're just not worth it. They're just not worth it anyway. Because if, like I say, one day it'll be on, the people that you hate, and then the next day it'll be the people you love. So, and again, like, that's why I wanted to kind of go into that, and also my interpretation of views on the death penalty. Because it does involve, like, executing somebody for some reason. So that I kind of want to leave it at that. That's that one part. I'm done with it. I don't want to talk about it no more, because it, I don't like people that take any kind of solace or great joy out of sufferings of others, because suffering goes both ways. And once you make somebody else suffer, there's always that karmic wisdom or ability for the other side to make you suffer. So, anyway, so then I brought up last week, that I always like to bring up the strongest odd points, because if I bring up the strongest odd points about something that I defend, then eventually then I can kind of show people, don't go out there and just say this never happened or this doesn't happen. You can relate closer with other people that don't agree with you, but at the same time, you can see that history serves a purpose, and it does serve a trend. One of the big things is that with the Soviet Union, yes, there were executions towards the end, and we gave about five different points or four different points of why. But at the same time, you can see that history serves a purpose, and it does serve a trend. One of the big things is that with the Soviet Union, yes, there were executions towards the end, and we gave about five.

death penalty. I don't know if that has been carried through. I didn't get a chance to look at that. But again, the way Vietnam looked at that was, and the way you should look at it, is if you're a state that actually does work in the benefit and behalf of the people, that when somebody comes in and decides they want to steal money so they can become rich and massively rich, then at the end of the day, if you can prove that, they have stolen from everyone in your country, especially Vietnam. When you get to the numbers of $1 billion plus, and I'm going to look that up during the break, I put it down as a note, but I kind of passed it up. Then I don't see much recourse. I do see that, yeah, you could put somebody in prison for the rest of their life, but the thing is that you really have to reckon with the fact that if you have a large amount of money, you can always buy your way out of prison or whatever. It's much smaller countries, and you can probably do it in the US too eventually. I mean, like if we were to actually set up a system that did target people like the bankers from 2008 or anything else like that, said, hey, look, if you're going to go out there and steal all this money from people, then, well, it's going to be very, very grave consequences. So that's why it's sometimes used. That's why the Soviet Union used it multiple times for individuals who had stolen money from the state and thus stole money from the people. And by stealing money from the people to make yourself better off, there is only really one thing you can do. Especially, you got to think, like I said, like if somebody's a billionaire, one billionaire doesn't really, whether they're in Vietnam or not, I don't know how many billionaires have come out of Vietnam, but I'm pretty sure there's more than one. But the thing is one billionaire can do a lot of influence. We have so many billionaires in this country that are doing a lot of damage in their own ways, and they run everything that we see every day. And that's why I talk about this constantly, that our biggest threat are those people, not nothing else, nothing less. And the biggest defense of that is the worker. But saying that, that is one of those cases I kind of do agree that you do kind of do need the death penalty for. There are other issues, criminality and everything else, that you could basically say, well, if you did have, especially like say in examples of murder or so on, if you did have undeniable, undisputable proof the individual did do it, like you show up at Jeffrey Dahmer's house and you see him eating the liver of some guy that he just killed. And but you had but again, like we have more video and everything else. You have video of him with the guy, everything of the guy, all this other stuff, and all this, and then you have documented, hey, there's a liver, it's been cooked and it's been seasoned with Mrs. Paul's, I don't know, seasoning or whatever. Then yes, I do say that I can see how somebody would be interested in doing that or serving, they have the death penalty for that. Now, I do know another person whose son was executed in the state. His son was executed because this, what had occurred was there was a weird plot by one girl that had a lot of money. Go figure. The girl had a lot of money because her family had a lot of money. And she said to her boyfriend, if we kill my parents, then guess what's going to happen? I'm going to get all this money and we're going to be really well off. Then a young guy that was working like at Blockbusters or something, which was the son of a friend of mine, he was brought into this to be the person who was to do the killing. So she didn't do anything. She was not a part of it. She came up with the plan, told him how to do it, but she was not at the house during the killing because of, where her cover-up was. The boyfriend helped break into the house. The other guy's son was there because he was the one who was to do the killing because he was promised like $1 million if he killed the parents. So guess what happens? The parents get killed. The police find out about the whole different story. And out of the three people, the person who got the least amount of time was the rich daughter. One of the parents actually survived. And then I think that was the case. I remember the entire details of the story, but anyway, but the point is that the rich daughter got the least amount of time. The boyfriend got some time. He got about, I think, less than 20 years. And the guy that did the killing, that was basically received money for it, that really had nothing to do with this to begin with, and wouldn't probably been involved at all if there hadn't been this idea of actually receiving a huge amount of a huge amount of money. This individual is the one not only
convicted for the longest term, but sentenced to the exact

longest term he could actually have for the rest of his life, death. He was executed in around 2000. And speaking with his father and everything else like that, it's just another devastating set of events. I mean, you know, you have a system that really the perpetrators and individuals that actually came up with it, they could buy their way out of it, and the people that couldn't buy their way out of it are the people that are executed. So that's why I say, like, you know, it has to be taken cautiously. I'm not saying that you can't ever use the death penalty. I'm saying that the death penalty has to basically be used in regard to certain issues. Undeniable, indisputable murder charges. I mean, I would say that people that have more action and more responsibility to this, but I mean, even if you didn't say that, but definitely if somebody's involved in a murder plot, you're trying to take money from somebody else or whatever, and you're trying to use some young guy as a patsy that's a poor guy, then you should probably be up there in death row with the other people too. Because you had the abilities. But I mean, the thing is that for the money, but definitely it should be a major consideration, especially to any nation that actually decides that it wants to help out its people. The United States really decides it doesn't want to help out its people, and most of your tax dollars are going to go help, you know, some rich people. It's going to help out the rich corporations, and it's going to screw you over. That's why we don't have anything that benefits ourselves. We don't have nationalized health care. We don't have anything. And the more and more we move forward, the less and less we happen to have for our own people in the U.S. That being said, I got to say that, you know, I don't really have any major problem with people that rob from the government being sentenced to death. I really don't, especially if they steal large amounts and they try to become rich with it, just like that Vietnam situation. I think that's perfectly justified. And the person that tries to make themselves rich off of the what is supposed to go to serve all the people, especially in a system like Vietnam that does try to serve all the people, whereas opposed to the United States doesn't try to serve really anybody except the rich. Definitely, I would say that's a clear-cut case of why, you know, you should probably have the capital punishment system. But then again, like I say, in murder cases, if you're going to use it, you damn well better be sure that the guy did it and had a complete knowledge and understanding and reason why he did it. And then you have the entire video footage and everything else and the guy chewing on somebody's liver. That would help. But, you know, when you have other cases where it's just the poor guy that, I mean, yeah, he killed somebody, but, you know, I mean, was he set up? Was he pushed to it? I mean, you know, I guess he has free will. He could understand what he wants to do. You know, I mean, nobody made him go out and kill these people. I understand that. But at that point, you probably have to say, well, these rich people should probably have been right there next to him when he's getting executed. I don't know. That's my opinion on that. Again, we don't have to agree on all these things. And I'm going to talk about that later on, about disagreements with different groups, especially the early Soviet Central Labor Councils. And also the odd nature of Americans having 100% agreement and calling out Democrats on why it's so easy to call them out for their own behavior. That being said, I guess we're going to take a little break here. We're going to come back here on the Daily Worker in a bit.

All right, we are back here with the Daily Worker, and we have a lot to discuss. Things that we were working on earlier, right before we came from the break, we were actually talking about the death penalty that was landed for a $44 billion fraud scheme by Trung Mai Lan. Excuse me. Supposedly, what had occurred was that the government has actually been looking into it, and they've actually looked at maybe not having the death penalty for cases of embezzlement and basically theft from the state. And again, we start. This is the hard problem. This is the big thing. It's like once you start having people that are billionaires and they become friends. Sorry about that. We have a little knock there. Sorry. We have people that once they become friends with billionaires and or they are billionaires themselves, money seems to slip in the system and things start to change. Like we just talked about the other day, how the Soviet Union in particular did not have any qualms about issuing the death penalty for people who stole money from the state, and issued it quite frequently in the 1980s and all the way till until 1990. In the 1991, that death penalty was abolished so that the people could be able to rob from the state and become rich off of that. But again, this is another case. I mean, this is so. Like I gave the other example, a poor person is basically told, hey, look, you'll get $1 million from killing people. Another person's told, hey, look, you'll get $44 billion by ripping off the state and killing millions, or at least hundreds of thousands, because of what's denied to them over time, direct or indirect, final death, because of what they could have actually had in services and everything that was offered by the government through those funds. Well, that person can eventually figure out how to convince, legislators to change the way things are, and this, that, and the other. But I do think that that is a graver consequence. A murder is a horrible thing, and nobody should be able to take anybody else's life. But I do think that theft from the state, more than anything, should possibly, especially in a system that, well, not possibly, especially in a system that does benefit the people, unlike this one, should. I institute the death penalty all the time for people who steal from the state in that regard, especially millions upon billions of dollars. We just don't have a need for them because they have no need for us. That being said, they don't care about the regular people. They don't care about the working people. They don't care about the state that serves the working people. And the hell with those people. That would be a case, I would say, example. I have no problems with those five cases or so that I saw from aside from the Soviet Union in the 1980s. Of them charging people with and execute well, reaching death penalty charges and then execution for the individuals, I have no problem with, especially the theft of the Soviet Union or the Vietnam. Or in this case, I definitely think that there should be no problem. It's funny that the law can stand while there is nobody convicted of it, but as soon as somebody's convicted of it, well, that sounds a little. Sounds a little rough, It's like, well, stealing $44 billion from a country that doesn't have a lot and tries to help out its people, that's pretty rough too. So anyway, I'm gonna get back to some of my topics. That was just one thing. I did not think they had executed that person, even though they really, in my mind, I mean, hey, look, that's a perfect reason to have a death penalty for people who steal from the state, and the state is the collective for the workers. So basically they're stealing from the workers. All right. We move on. I wanted to actually bring up that it's a weird thing in the United States that collective bargaining is taken without a second thought when it comes to sports. In the United States, sports collective bargaining and unionization is thought of as just something natural, and it rolls off the tongue of people that, speak or dabble in the sports industry or people that just want to do it because they're interested in sports. And I used to also say, when I was trying to recruit members for joining the union in the US, was that if a rich man like Tom Brady needs a union, well, you definitely do. This is one of the funniest things. It's funny how, like, collectivization, collective bargaining, the idea of actually having a union is completely understood by the people in the US. And it's almost completely supported because they know that otherwise the owners are going to
rip off the players and take all the money that's being made, and there's so much money being made, instead of giving it to the people that actually put the product on the field, the people are fine with it. But yet, when you talk about it in your own workplace, or you say, well, I want to bring democracy to our workplace, I want to establish a union, this, and this, people are like, oh, no, that's communism, socialism. And it's like, and if it was, and if it does good for you, it does good for the others, what does it matter? I mean, how many times has an individual been brought into an office where they had two or three bosses there telling them, this is the way things are, this is the wrong things you did, this, and this, and just showed them what happened minutes earlier, and there's nobody there to defend the worker. With the union, you have that, and you have they have to state specifically what it is and give you 24 hours time. There's a whole level of different protections that are for the individuals. Now, again, I say use that example. It doesn't have to be Tom Brady, but you can even say Patrick Mahomes nowadays. There's so odd. If a rich man like Patrick Mahomes needs a union, you damn sure do need one. He ain't got anything. That's one of the big things too, and I do understand that that's very odd that actually comes up. But we also notice that whether it's from unions, as in the United States, that have been we've seen the correlation between the actual destruction of one person's ability to have a great life for another significant other and a family, or create a life for themselves based on what they could earn back during times when the unions were strong, and then now in times where the unions are weak, that we give that example out like we gave out many weeks ago, that if you have two people and both of them are working, well, they're lucky if they can afford an apartment and a cat. They can't even afford a dog anymore. So the idea of understanding about unionization, understanding about how the unions work, and we brought up before how the Central Labor Council in the United States is pretty much the same idea with the early Soviet. The early Soviet was basically as if we could do that in the United States. All the unions get together, they participate in a regional Central Labor Council, and the Central Labor Council was the one who, in the Soviet Union, the early days of the Soviet Union, was to speak for the individuals, and they send one person further up, and everything goes from there. But again, back then, and this is one of the things too, and I want to talk about agreements and disagreements. Central Labor Councils within the Soviet Union or the Soviet did not always agree. They oftentimes did not agree on a lot of different things. They had heated discussions on what actually should take place. And from one Central Labor Council to another Central Labor Council, things differed. But eventually they try to send it up to the Soviet, and then they would go from there. And the thing is that their constructs on the government, the early government, was to basically say, look, we agree in a lot of things. We agree in the support that the worker should decide for all. But that does not mean that the worker is told what to decide and what should be decided for the worker by a higher force. And that's when we see this, we see these coming out from whether the Republican Party or the Democratic Party. The Republicans actually have it a little bit easier, whereas the Democrats are a lot harder. The Democrats have a centralization where they basically have a top-down approach. They tell you who's going to be elected in the primary. They tell you who's going to win the primary. They basically say, quit supporting other people because we're just going to lose the general election. And then they end up losing the general election because they vested themselves so much in the understanding that we need money from corporations and we really don't need the help of these, little people around here, because at the end of the day, we're not going to listen to them either. And, but where the Republicans basically tell you from the start, they're not going to do anything to help you. If anything, they're going to do things to, I mean, they literally tell you, they say, like, we're here to help it make get rid of regulation for big businesses or business so that it makes it easier for business to do business. And what does that mean? Well, majority of the time, it means screw you over. Because if businesses can't figure out a way to make money, labor is a very high cost. And so what do? They take money from labor. There was a story that came out the other week that I don't remember the exact corporation, but they had about 1,000 people working as operators or whatever. They would do technical service. It was a software company. I wish I had that thing. They basically, when you would call in, you would say you had a problem with whatever software or whatever program that they were you're using. There was one of about 1,000 people that you would call. Well, they basically said we let go of 600 people, and we
substituted that with AI answers. Again, like I've said before, that I don't know where this utopian idea from Elon Musk or anything that people are not going to work or do anything else because AI is going to serve them all. I mean, people may not have to work because they're homeless, yes, but it's not going to be some kind of great thing or utopian society where AI basically comes in and saves the day. If anything, it's going to be things like this where you lose your jobs because of the benefit of the company. And when they ask the CEO, it says, well, is this, detrimental to the worker? And he says, I don't really think about or to his employees. I didn't say the worker, they should have. He said, I don't really think about that. I do think about it that it is beneficial in saving the corporation money and this, that, and the other. And it actually provides the answers that are needed in a timely fashion, this, and this, and going on the benefits of AI, and not even caring that he just got rid of 500 so odd people, 500 to 600 people. This is the problem we face, and it gets further and further along the line, especially with AI, how to actually support not only the ideals of the worker and actually support the rights that the worker should definitely have and let the worker decide for all. But at the same time, we're actually even losing jobs for the workers to some inanimate object just so that the individuals that are at the top can save money so they can be just that much, much, much, much, much, much, much, much more richer. I had to add so many muches in there because I can't just say much richer, much, much, much, much, much more richer. That being said, they're already rich. They're gonna, back it looks like the old idea of the 90s. They'd go out there and they would early retire, yes, they could have like another bigger guest house. They were gonna have guest house anyway, but this way they can have a bigger guest house. So they get rid of a bunch of people, then they don't pay out their retirements. This is a long-standing problem, and it's going to keep going on. I don't see any resolution in it, and what they've been doing constantly is trying to work. Worsen the position for the worker. And one end, you have AI coming in that basically says, okay, if we can, as soon as we can, we're going to get rid of as many workers as possible. But there are a lot of manual labor jobs that are coming in. So what they're doing is they're saying, look, we don't want to offer citizenship to immigrants because that doesn't really help us and doesn't really help out big business. And it keeps, if they become citizens, they'll want more of what other citizens normally do want. So what they did was they said to keep the immigrants down, we're going to bring in more immigrants that will request less, and then we'll just keep going through those people. The heavy labor businesses did this, and then the heavy labor we've noted before seems to support the Democratic Party, whereas the lax labor, the ones that don't really have a lot of labor involved, like the tech companies and everything else, that even before AI were using, have these huge like Google is huge. Building, but with only 63 people working in it, they don't need these people. They don't need immigrants, and nobody's really there to battle for the immigrant. I mean, the Democrats, when you start talking about like, hey, the Republicans are doing this to the immigrants, oh, it's horrible, it's horrible. And when the Democrats get in power, it's like, all right, well, you gonna give them citizenship? Ooh, we didn't have a Senate majority, so whereas Trump, when he comes in, it's just anything he wants, he gets. And that's not all based on, and people will probably say, well, that's because, he's a dictator and this, that, and the other, and he just does stuff, and Congress not there, and all this stuff. Well, how come Congress is not there to support and back the play of the Democrats when they actually are in power? Because they don't want to. But we're going to get into that too in a second. But I want to also say that there is an odd nature about, let me get into that one really quick. My other last part was going to be, why is it easy for Dems? Why is it easy for me to go out against Democrats than it is Republicans? Well, first off, it's because Republicans tell you they're going to screw you and they deliver. And not only that, they deliver in a big way. I look at it like this. I don't want to look at the Trump administration right now, but I want to look at previous Republican administrations. They have come out every time and delivered on their promises to big business and their promise to basically help out corporations through deregulation and basically make it so they can screw you over every day. And they delivered again and again and again. And not only that, when you look at how many senators the Republican Party had in its majorities, they always had the highest number of majority at one time, I think it was 56 senators of any party. In the recent years, since I think about Johnson years on, the 70s on, and that was the Democrats, yet they couldn't get anything done. But yet you've seen the Republicans every time they're in, they always seem to get everything done. No exception this administration, but more so this administration. One of the things is that we've also seen in the primaries is that the Democrats tell you who they're going to vote for,
And then, despite all the warnings and the concerns of big business, the Republicans, because they have a freer primary that basically just allows people to vote for whoever the hell they want, were able to choose Trump. Which really, the thing is why you think you hate Trump, the big businesses hated Trump more, especially in 2016. They felt this guy was going to be a loose cannon and do what he wants to do. Now, I can tell you something about Trump is that Trump basically supports 80% of what big businesses want for the Republican Party, and the rest is just whatever goes through Trump's mind. Now, I'm not going to go into Trump's mind and debate what he thinks, better or worse or indifferent, but you can see where that's leading. Now, that's a whole other story. The Republicans that are con well the Republican Party that is controlled by big business hates the fact that Trump is there, because again, I said that 80% of the time he agrees with them, and 20% of the time he's just basically doing his own little thing, and they don't like that. They don't like that they paid for something. They basically look at it like this: if a politician was bought, that guy should stay bought. And that's the same thing with Democrats. The people that buy the Democrats out, they believe that too. They hate the fact that when these people come up and they go out, on their own way. Well, in a lot of things is with Trump coming in, there's two parts to this. One, that the big businesses would rather have some yes ma'am, guy that comes up and says, "Hey, look, I'm going to do whatever you want, and we're going to go from there." That's what they want. They would rather have that than Trump. But they got Trump, and then Trump is very successful because Trump goes out there and gets things done because he's already got the power of the first term and this term as well through Congress, and so Congress doesn't want to stand up to him. So they know things can get done. So it's almost better that the 80% of things that are getting done instead of the 100% that would normally get done, or somebody say like Bush or whatever, those 80% things get done very quickly. And again, one of the great things that this administration has showed, whether it's Democrats or whatever, or those that actually care to pay attention to look, is that you can get things to be done. Now, you can say that Trump's an autocrat or dictator or whatever the deal is, but he was able to do a whole hell of a lot of things the Democrats always promised and never were able to do. So you have to ask yourself, why does that occur? Is it because Trump's a dictator? Or is it because the majority of things that do occur within Washington, whether it's Democrats or Republicans, are things you don't see, the things that benefit business, and the things that go along every day, and nobody really seems to question it because they just say, well, it's a good thing, it's a bad thing. Immigration, what are you going to put down immigrants? You're going to do something against immigrants? What are you going to say? But the thing is that at the end of the day, the Democrats are going to only support issues, are only going to make things happen that benefit big business. They're not altruistic. They didn't say, okay, I want a bunch of immigrants in here because we want to help out people. No. They did it because big business told them to do it. And then at the end of the day, they sold it on the people to say, hey, look, you like this. I mean, you like immigrants. What are you going to do? You're in for it. It's all good. We're doing it for you. But yet when things actually do come up that they could actually help people with, like I said, public option, nationalized health care, they looked the other way. They said, well, we tried it, it failed. We couldn't get past a super majority. It's so hard. Yet, like if Trump, if you had the will and ability that Trump has for his issues that are destructive to this country, with a Democratic person that was in charge of the administration, the president, or and a Congress that was falling just as much as the Republicans follow Trump, then everything would be done. But the thing is at the end of the day, they would rather have that carrot in front of you, say, look, immigrants, you've been here 15, 20 years. We're going to consider one day maybe some kind of status for you or immigration. But keep waiting, keep waiting, keep waiting. And then when it talks to people, it's like, look, people, we're going to make a nationalized healthcare thing. We already got Obamacare. It's perfect. What do you want? Just keep waiting, keep waiting, keep waiting. Because if they give you what you want, now what else can they give you? And that's the problem I have with Democrats. Democrats, at the end of the day, want to basically put the carrot on a stick in front of you and say, whether it's immigrants, you're going to get a status, or whether it's the people, you're going to get nationalized health care and a ton of other issues. But at the end of the day, once they're elected, they get things done. Don't believe the Democrats don't get things done. Democrats don't care about the Senate supermajority. They don't care about anything when they need to get things done. The only problem is it benefits business, the businesses that support them.
And the Republicans are showing you can get things done easily. Why? Because the businesses that support them under Trump's ability to actually go out there and do this, because he has a Congress that will follow through, they're always able to move these things. Even Bush was able to move things pretty quickly. But Trump's pretty much a nut, so he gets a lot of things done pretty quickly and doesn't really care about some of the consequences. But again, it doesn't even matter the consequences. Those things are going to get done, they're going to get implemented. He has the Congress to back him up. When you have two or three parts of government to back you up, and not only that, we actually have the Supreme Court too, but the judicial system does put some log work in there, makes it a little bit harder. But at the end of the day, it doesn't really matter if this was a Democratic administration or a Republican administration. They will get things done for their businesses. The business interests will get done no matter what. They will find a way to get it done because they were bought and sold to get it done. But the issues that benefit the people, well, the Democrats are the only ones that talk about that. They put the carrot in front of you, and then eventually, none of those things ever come about. I mean, the first time I heard about nationalized health care actually being seriously considered in the United States, you got to think it was the same time everybody else was, around 1992, 93, 94. It's been 30 some odd years, and we're no closer to nationalized health care than we were in 1992, 93, 94. When you think about immigrants, there's always something. I mean, the protests back in 2006, or Days Without Immigrants, or all these different things, the mega protests. 20 years later, we're still sitting here, and there've been Democratic administrations. They're no closer. It always goes back down to it. You can blame Trump all day about all these, removal of immigrants and deportations, but you still have to remember at the end of the day, the Democrats did nothing to actually allow for these people to stay in the country that had been here 10, 15, even 5 years or 20 years. Why? They didn't care. And they'll blame it on a super majority of the Senate didn't have this, or somebody was out, or we have one senator that doesn't agree with us, and they're Democrats and everything. But look at the Republicans. This is one of the great reasons I do like that Trump is president, because it shows what can be done in Washington instead of all these lies we always hear about what, can't be done to benefit the people. It shows that it can be done. That whole Senate bill they tried to pass last year under Biden, and they said, well, we can't do anything with immigration. We gotta, because Trump's against it. And then Trump walks in and he says, I don't even need Congress. Think about it. I don't even need Congress. I mean, it's not that I like what Trump is doing. I like that it shows that things can get done in Washington. It's just that the things that benefit people are always treated as it's impossible. It's never going to get done. And the things that benefit business are always done under the radar, so you don't even know it's getting done because nobody talks about it. Anyway, that's what I was going to say about that. And I think I had one more topic. It's the odd nature about Americans having 100% agreement, for parties. Yeah, that's the thing. I don't know any person, like when I do stuff like, I talk about like socialism in España, I don't know any person that completely agrees with me, and I don't know any person that completely agrees with them. We all have our own opinions. And at the end of the day, we vote for parties and we move from parties. Like I said, I voted for Podemos, I voted for Izquierda Unida, I voted for PSOE because I didn't like what that party was doing. And when I talk to other people in España about those same parties and they're militantes for those parties and they support those parties and they give money to those parties, they don't trust any of those parties. They say they're all corrupt. But here in the United States, we got here and we sit here and we kiss ass of the Democratic Party and we act like they're going to be our savior one day, one day, one day. Meanwhile, we have family members that die. We have friends that die. We had 100,000 people every year dying for drug overdoses. And one day still didn't ever come and reach them fast enough. And it ain't going to reach you fast enough. And that's why it's easy to blame Democrats for problems. Because the Republicans tell you they're going to kill you. But the Democrats say they're going to help you, and at the end of the day, they do the exact same damn thing the Republicans do to you. So don't go out there and say the Democrats or Republicans are not corrupt, because they are. Both of them are corrupt. Be like a Spaniard. Be like a socialist. Be like a European socialist, and understand that those parties are not out there to help you. And then when the moment they're not there to help you, you need to abandon them and move forward. The only problem is the way this Constitution is set up, and it's very, very difficult, if not impossible, support a third party. But,
hey, the good side about Trump being in there, he's going to screw up more and more things, and eventually we're going to get closer and closer to the workers realizing that we have to actually unite and join together as workers and leave aside our differences of race, religion, or whatever the deal is, creed, whether your sexual orientation or anything. We leave all those different things aside, and we actually decide, we all work here, and we have no rights, and we'll struggle for the rights of the workers, and we'll get rid of all the privileges and crap that basically we ask for the rich man. And then we'll take those rich people down and we'll move forward. But until that day, this is the Daily Worker. And I thank you for joining us. Join us next week. Don't agree with me all the time. I understand it. Maybe never agree with me. But keep listening. We'll see you guys later. And thanks for joining us on the Daily Worker. 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Thanks again, Daily Worker. 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
1: How y'all doing today? I'm ready and stoked to start the show. And like the last of my favorite wrestler, Rabbit said, "Ooh, yeah, we're going to get through this today."
0: Okay, how have you been doing,
1: Fred? I'm doing great. Excited. A lot of things have been going on with WWE and a lot of other shows, and we got a lot of scoops, a lot of stuff to talk about today.
0: Yeah. Some of the stuff happening, one of which is actually going to affect you and me. The ESPN deal with WWE was, and I guess I only found out about this at the beginning of the week, but basically, the pay-per-views are now going to be handled through ESPN. Now, what that means is, since this year began, pay-per-views for us have been available for us to watch for free with a Peacock subscription.
1: Yeah.
0: Which has been great.
1: Great, yeah. Wonderful, yeah. And
0: now it's going to be held by ESPN. Here's the sad news. I don't have a ESPN subscription, so I'm hoping that it's actually being broadcast on cable, but I don't know if that's going to be the case or not.
1: Yeah.
0: And I don't know if they're going to force me to pay or not.
1: That's true, because like I say, you know, like we get to see the shows for free and everything else, you know, because of, you know, the different platforms.
0: Well, not only that, I can't see myself spending the kind of money that they want for the pay-per-views for two people at most to be watching.
1: Yeah, and then on top of that, that's a sports station, like footballs and other stuff. But I just don't understand why WWE wanted to go that route and they could have kept it just like it is, because it's, you know, cause
0: $5 billion.
1: $5 billion.
0: That's why.
1: Yeah, I know money would talk and get them to start thinking like, okay, I would jump on that because it makes sense. But then the fans, they have to look at. We all don't have that luxury to spend that kind of money.
0: Well, that's just it. I mean, if it's part of the cable, then it's really no skin off everybody's back. I can see the average person that is a wrestling fan already has cable anyway.
1: Yeah.
0: Because they've been watching it for years on cable.
1: Yeah, but, you know, cable been going up and down with their prices.
0: That is true, yeah. Which is probably part of the reason. Plus, I don't know what kind of deal they made with Netflix. There's the other factor. All pay-per-views everywhere else but here in the United States, you could watch him on Netflix the same way we've been watching Raw for free.
1: Yeah.
0: Now, here's the irony, and here's what I'm afraid might happen. AEW is also switching their pay-per-views to HBO Max. But with HBO Max, you have to pay an additional $40 to watch the match.
1: Oh.
0: That's the same as basically getting it through pay-per-view.
1: And I just want to know why Khan, the owner, going on to go that route. And you know, I'm like, people don't even look at that show, that area. I don't think.
0: They do.
1: Yeah, but in a kind of way.
0: Since starting this show, I've been watching more AEW. Like, I know that, what is it, Ed? He's not called Edge anymore. He's called Paul Cope, or whatever his first name is, plus Cope, which is his last name. Mm-hmm. So it's now Cope and Christian. Mm-hmm. They're back together again. Mm-hmm. At least temporarily.
1: For right now, it's like the Hardy Boys. They go in and out. But whatever rap they trying to do with each show, they going to have to look at it. People sometimes going to catch them shows, you know, real wrestling friends, you know, and then you got people who work all the time, don't have time to enjoy the luxury. And sometimes they'll download on their phones to look at them shows. You know, they get them links.
0: Of which, when you look at it and you think about it, Now, we all know that John Cena is retiring.
1: Yes.
0: And everybody's aware that how should I put it? You can see the toll it has taken on his body in many respects. And so you got to respect almost every match he is in at this point. Yet, when you think about, let's just call him Edge and Christian. That's what I've been calling him for years.
1: Mm-hmm.
0: When you think about Edge and Christian, they are older than John Cena and have been doing this for a longer time.
1: Right. Yeah, and then they're in good shape.
0: Same with Hardy Boys.
1: Yeah.
0: And I mean, you can see on both Edge and Christian that they've aged as well. I mean, yeah. Edge, I mean, he's still got a great physique, but I mean, you can just tell he's an old man now.
1: Yeah, yeah. But with John Cena's problem is that he's been taking stuff to build his muscle up and stuff like that. It's like The Rock. The Rock lost a lot of weight when he did that movie, and when he made that movie. And where I've been looking at John Cena, I looked up on his chest, the veins, what he's been putting through his body, is going to sooner or later, when he retired, he's going to slim down because a lot of wrestlers did lost their physique and they failed to perform like they used to. And I see with John Cena getting older, you know, he's doing good in Hollywood. I think he just wanted to enjoy his life and his work, his hard work and everything. He can still come back just to talk but not fight.
0: Yeah.
1: And look at Big E. Big E is a wrestler, but he hurt himself. Now
0: he has a neck injury that has pretty much stopped him from getting into the ring.
1: Yeah.
0: Maybe permanently. I mean, there was a time when Edge was supposed to be on the out of the ring permanently, and yet he's back in it now.
1: Yeah. But see, Big E, his neck injury was real bad. It was real bad. I saw the match, and it looked like it's almost like something was popping out of his neck real bad. But, that's costing him not to wrestle no more. But they gave him a job. They figured he know how to speak and get to people who know him and everything. And I think that could be the same with John Cena. But I think John Cena just want to pull himself away from WWE to focus on his career and his marriage a little bit.
0: Yeah.
1: And I think that's better with Brock Lesnar coming back and F5 on him. I'm like,
0: yeah, we'll get into that later when we talk about SmackDown. Because
1: we're going too far.
0: Friday Night SmackDown was definitely worth the watch.
1: Mm-hmm.
0: As a matter of fact, let's go ahead and get into it. Friday Night SmackDown, all kinds of things happened. As a matter of fact, www.wrestlinginc.com had a huge thing of it, of which they had this list of three things we hated and three things we loved about the episode, of which it was good. Started with Cena paying tribute to the fact that, and they didn't actually, I expected them to actually mention it and like literally while he was on the show, but he didn't. But the arena that they were at is the first time when John Cena first appeared on WWE was in Chicago in that same arena.
1: Yeah.
0: And so this was his last time there. So he wanted to make something of it.
1: Yeah.
0: Which I thought was kind of interesting.
1: Yeah, I think he did the right thing doing so. Because he felt like that was his storyline there, and to be who he is today. And I think it was I know Chicago appreciated for him doing that, and they nudge him, and they will be missed there and everything else. And I think they gave him respect. Regardless, you like him or you do, he still had that respect there.
0: How should I put it? For the bulk of John Cena's career, he has both been loved and jeered almost equally at all times, because even people that hated him just love saying Cena sucks for some reason.
1: Yeah, just like they did with Kurt Angle. When Kurt Angle and John Cena had that match, they were going both ways well, you know. And I see wrestlers do have their own way to showing the people they appreciate, the supporting them and everything else. I support John C. what he brought to the table with his way with the life and all that stuff. You know, he was tribute to a little bit of the black culture, a little bit. I can say that too.
0: Well, I mean, what I was basically getting at is the fact that of any wrestler that you can recall this, that, or even in today, how many of them had a cheer that, I mean, swear it's lasted for 20 years of his 23-year career in WWE. Mm. They said, let's go Cena sucks.
1: Yeah. And like I said, that's a long time, you know, and they did it for Kurt.
0: Almost 20 years.
1: Yeah. But that just showing John C. He appreciated that support and everything. He will be missed, and when that time comes. But I just don't get it with Brock Lesnar. Man, they got a match coming up.
0: Yeah.
1: And that's
0: still the thing that's kind of irritating. Like I said, I'm not a fan of Brock Lesnar. And now I remember the story as to the controversy surrounding him. And I'll get more into that later.
1: Okay.
0: But we're talking about SmackDown specific.
1: Okay.
0: And during SmackDown, Sami Zayn came out while Cena was out there and announced that he's going to do the U.S. Open Challenge, which was kind of an event that Cena originally did. I'm not sure if he's the very first one, because I don't think he was.
1: No, he was.
0: No, I'm pretty sure that they used to pull that kind of stuff on WCW
1: In
0: AWA all the time, where you would have most of the people's champions would turn around and do open challenge.
1: Yeah, things. But I know. But that was the first time I did see John Cena did that on the show.
0: Well, there's got to be a first time whenever a wrestler does something for the first time.
1: Yeah, but he gave, you know, that's why his name is Zayn came out, because he did remember John C. did it for him.
0: That's right, and
1: they did it there. So I figured that was a tribute to him, you know, as what he done for Chicago and what done for him, and then he gave him the same challenge. But in the end, the match was good. John C. was doing all these. Everybody's moves and everything.
0: Yeah, that was what was unique, is lately John Cena's been doing other people's moves. Like, it started with Paul Logan at Clash in Paris, but he's actually getting a lot of acclaim or praise for it by some of the wrestling critics. Mm-hmm. They're loving it. Now, I have to admit, it is kind of funny, because you look at the moves and so forth. Everybody was kind of hoping he would do a Samoa Joe move in his match with Zayn, but that didn't happen.
1: But he was trying to do the RKO on him. He did AJ Styles, the Style Clash in Paris. He did that. He did the spear. He did another move.
0: He did a couple of Kurt Angle's moves, the angle slam.
1: The angle lock.
0: Yeah.
1: Yeah, so, you know, because of, I know Kurt Angle's getting old, and then he's had dementia a little bit. But the point is, the match never got a chance to finish.
0: Yeah, that's because of the interference of Brock Lesnar, of which Brock Lesnar, I'll go ahead and basically, I mean, this article, I guess, explains it best, so I'll just go ahead and read off the article.
1: Okay.
0: And
1: I give you what I think of what it's saying.
0: Okay. The first thing that the writer, which was Samantha Chapin from Wrestling Inc., wrote was, for the first time since his unexpected return at SummerSlam, Brock Lesnar came to SmackDown to target John Cena. Cena was potentially moments away from winning the men's U.S. championship when Lesnar's annoying theme hit. He pulled the ref out of the ring to deliver F5s to Sami Zayn and Cena. Backstage, he found a camera to demand a match with the Never Seen 17 by literally saying, "Hey John, see you at WrestlePalooza, bitch." They just happened to have a graphic ready instantaneously to confirm the match is really happening. On the one hand, the less screen time Lesnar has, the better. On the other, the audacity of Lesnar to come back to TV to demand a PLE that would be I forgot what

0: Scott Lesnar is named in a civil lawsuit against WWE and his former boss, Vince McMahon, by a former employee. The things he is accused of are gross, so much so that WWE would have rather paid him to sit at home instead of putting him on TV. The lawsuit is still being litigated, so nothing has been determined one way or the other. That means WWE decided the time is right for Lesnar to come back because they want him there. Cena quickly dispelled the notion that he was the one to request a match against Lesnar, no matter what Paul Levesque said. I also hate that this match is being used solely to counterbook the competition, which it is. If they really didn't care, they would have saved this match for the next biggest PLE, which would have been Survivor Series. Using Lesnar to lure fans away from potentially watching another company is not going to work for most of those fans. They are not moved by watching a winded Lesnar deliver F5s to a retiring Cena repeatedly. They've seen it. It reeks of desperation. It does, as does bringing back AJ Lee for her first match in over a decade on the same show. Lesnar has already been advertised for next week's SmackDown. If lucky, Lesnar won't be around much after WrestlePalooza. Until then, I will hate any time Lesnar is used on screen. Me, I happen to agree. Now, considering that she hinted, do you now realize what Lesnar is kind of being accused of, and do you happen to know what the context is?
1: I really don't know what is the context is. Oh. I know he had a lot of
0: it's the same thing that Vince McMahon is fired or can no longer work with WWE now. Oh. It's the same thing.
1: Oh.
0: You see, Vince McMahon kind of told an employee who happens to be a pretty looking female employee. He basically insinuated that she needs to sleep with Brock Lesnar in order to keep him happy.
1: That is so low for an owner to do that. And one thing, Brock Lesnar is married to Sabre, you know, in case they got divorced or something. I ain't heard no rumor about that.
0: I didn't see him on the picture of married couples in WWE, but hey, that's partially because he wasn't in WWE.
1: But by the bottom line is for him to go that length of that.
0: And that's why Vince McMahon is no longer at WWE, but this stuff is still in litigation.
1: Yeah, because it's like I say, we got a lot.
0: And that's why I don't necessarily want to see Brock Lesnar in wrestling either.
1: Yeah, I agree what you're saying. I really definitely agree, because for a man, for an owner to get a man to do a
0: not
1: woman,
0: a man.
1: Not a man. I'm sorry. Let me repeat that. Owner of WWE to get the chairman of the board to get Brock Lesnar, a female, to sleep with him. That's really wrong for him to do so, because if you don't respect the company, or you don't respect the people or the women who work there who make the shows better, then if for a man, it's you trash. And I was a wrestler, I wouldn't do it. I was a good wrestler, I wouldn't go that level on that, because in a kind of way, that's against a man or a woman's point of view.
0: And what do you think about Lesnar, who lets this happen, or actually asking for it?
1: I'm thinking he's being what's the word I'm trying to say? You know, like the K-Man used to do, like, I'll go give me a woman and drag her to the K. Now, you're not an Anathol. You're not a monkey. And for him to let that go like that,

0: he really, in my book, I give him credit with as a wrestler.
1: I don't but give him credit as a wrestler or anything else. I thought he sucked as a wrestler. I thought he sucks as a human being.
0: Yeah, I say he sucked as a human being, but a wrestler,
1: Dude, he doesn't have five. Other than that, he's just a big, bulky brute.
0: Nah, I saw him one time. He got on the top rope. He messed himself up. He did a suicide splash. Almost knocked his head out, but I laugh about it, you know. But I was right last. I get some help. I get some really proper help about himself. And for me, I'm not gonna judge him about other things. But
1: caveman stealing. But in the chat room, we have someone saying, "Good insight, Freddie, on the caveman stealing cave ladies."
0: Yeah. So I was thinking, for owner, yeah, both of them are scumbags.
1: Scumbag.
0: And because I wouldn't go that low. And I hope the Vince McMahon don't come back, and I hope this will be Brock Lesnar's last match. I hope John Cena do, when he retired, do go ahead and beat the brakes out of him, because he did bust John Cena's mouth one time and he came back the other time. So I was John Cena, I give him the same treatment. I don't care how I break a table or stairway or being with a cane. Then he had a street fight. That's what I would do. And John Cena would need to make sure Brock Lesnar remember him. I'm 7-time world champion, and I just beat your ass. For real.
1: I don't know.
0: Nah, I would do it. I would do it. I was him. He speared Zayn. I think he can do it. I think John Cena can do it, beat Brock Lesnar. I think he can do it. Because I don't like a man who try to force himself on a woman.
1: You can't really say that he forced himself on a woman.
0: But get an owner to go find him some sets, that's stupid.
1: Yeah. I mean, that's neither the professional position of either.
0: To make me happy, I'd be happy just getting a paycheck.
1: Yeah, he's got a huge paycheck.
0: Yeah, and he can get any woman, but you get the Vince McMahon, the pervert. And who hang with, I'm not going to say the person we want to say in this country, but he used to hang with him too. So, but I'm not bringing up his name either, because that's a long list with him and Vince McMahon. So, but you know, the rich people.
1: Anyhow, the next thing that happened on SmackDown was, and I actually like both the tag team and the interactions between Charlotte Flair and Alexa Bliss.
0: Okay.
1: They don't really go together. They're very different, but at the same time, I like
0: the chemistry and how they just, when they get in the ring,
1: they're entertaining.
0: Yeah.
1: Very entertaining. Mm-hmm. I really do hope that Charlotte Flair's knee gets a lot better and back to 100%.
0: Yeah, but you got to look at it. She's getting up there. She's getting up to age.
1: Yeah. And I remember I was watching, you haven't been watching the Netflix special, what is it, Unruled or whatever? But
0: that was Stephanie like, Man?
1: Huh?
0: That was
1: No, Husha. No, it's a Netflix thing. It's basically them pulling the curtain and this and that. And there's real interviews with the wrestlers and how they go about the storylines and setting up and practicing for the matches and this and that.
0: Okay, I got it.
1: But it was like CM Punk was talking about the time he shat himself in a wrestling match. And Charlotte Flair was like there practicing moves with somebody. And so CM Punk turns around, looks at Charlotte, says, "Hey, you ever shat yourself?" "No." But after they start talking, she says she did admit that, yeah, she pissed herself a few times.
0: Oh, man.
1: And I mean, just to go to how common that is, God, what's her name? Green. She changes her outfits a lot. Chelsea Green. Yeah. Chelsea Green. She was practicing a move that they wanted to make her do for this next match. And while she was practicing it, she admitted that she peed herself on the way.
0: Oh, man. That can get to you.
1: Yeah. Makes you really wonder what kind of stuff they're wearing to, like, hold all that in and, like, get away.
0: Like I said, you hear a lot of stuff, what they're doing.
1: One of the most hated things, or I guess least entertaining, was the Damian Priest Aleister Black match. I hardly even paid attention to it myself.
0: I did pay attention to that match. I think that match was okay in ways one, but they both martial artists. They studied martial arts a lot with their wrestling moves. That's what I like about it, you know, because some people don't do stuff like them kind of moves in wrestling, except Rob Van Dam, but I like Rob Van Dam too. But that match, it was too fast. It was too fast and too quick. And for Aleister Black to get the lowdown on Priest when he gave him the Black Mask kick, I was like he almost took his whole head out, because when he was on the ground, he looked like he was in the daze. But it looked like he was in the daze because somebody jumped him. But I think that match was a good match. You know, I'm gonna say this Russo and Sheamus match.
1: Rusev and Sheamus. Yeah.
0: And they're going to still go at it. And I think Aleister Black and Priest going to go the same way like them.
1: Granted, you didn't see the AEW thing, but I wish that they would do more like what they did for the AEW. I think it was FTR against Christian Edge and Christian. It ended up just being chaos, and they brought in security and three or four different referees into the ring and trying to pull everybody apart. That's the kind of stuff that I would kind of like to see when it comes to Rusev and Sheamus matches and so forth.
0: Yeah.
1: It brings, I guess, a little bit more realism and idea that safety concerns are definitely involved.
0: Yeah.
1: Which I wasn't really seeing, except, I mean, one of the weird things is that in Clash in Paris, that thing on the barrels, that was pretty kind of exciting.
0: Yeah.
1: The next thing, next thing is, I don't know, maybe I should have you speak, because I'm a huge CM Punk fan, so I would probably be very...
0: Just go with your
1: AJ own Lee's return. AJ Lee's return comes across as CM Punk getting in the ring, crawling out Seth Rollins, of which Seth Rollins is staying far away in his little box, defended by the crowd. And CM Punk's in the ring, calling him out. And of course, Becky Lynch is in there.
0: Yeah.
1: Becky Lynch starts slapping CM Punk. CM Punk's not doing anything about it.
0: Yeah, he did. That was her second time. That's her second time doing it.
1: He did announce that I'm giving you a chance beforehand.
0: Yeah.
1: And then lo and behold, she doesn't stop. She just continues to smack.
0: Yeah, pulling her head on his chest. Like the last time she slapped, she said, "Ooh, I gotta get my I gotta wash my hand. I gotta wash my body with bleach because you smell like balls. Balls on my hand."
1: Well, she did that in last week's episode. Yeah. During Clash in Paris. Okay, for those that weren't there to watch it, during Clash for Paris, just when CM Punk is about to win everything, and GTS, Seth Rollins, you see a hand reach up between CM Punk's legs and basically nail him in the nuts.
0: Yeah.
1: And it turns out that it's Becky Lynch's
0: hand. Yeah, and
1: she's commenting that she had to wash herself with bleach because you could tell the ball sweat.
0: Yeah. Yeah, she said, I think she said that on Raw, you know, because, you know. And,
1: yeah.
0: And then she was slapping them like, boy. I said, you can't be sitting up there slapping. You can slap me one, but a whole bunch of slaps just going at it. And yeah. I'm like, the hell's wrong? I said, and then when she did it on SmackDown, she did it hard this time. And, you know, and, he said, I don't hit no, and when CM Punk said, I ain't hit no one, but I got somebody to do, that's when they play her music, and she came out. She ain't getting nobody no fire. She was just doing her little skipping along, and I'm like, okay, she's gonna get her ass whooped.
1: And for those that may not know, CM Punk's wife happens to be AJ Lee.
0: Mm-hmm.
1: Anyhow, so AJ Lee comes into the ring doing her little skippity-do thing that she's always done.
0: Yeah.
1: And she just kind of looks at Becky Lynch, who is immediately stopped messing with Punk now that she's kind of
0: pissed off, crazy. And
1: well, everything. She's flanked on both sides. She has CM Punk on one side, and right across from that other side is AJ Lee.
0: Yeah.
1: AJ Lee immediately jumps into the ring and then jumps on Becky Lynch and just starts pounding away.
0: Yeah, just wearing her out. Like, she was trying to leave, and Step One was still up looking at the match, looking at his wife getting her butt toe up. And she grabbed her back, and then when she got a hold of her by her hair, she licked her hand and, bam, slapped her with the last slap.
1: That's true.
0: And she went out of the ring, so CM Punk was just up there laughing. He said, look at you now. My wife came in there and beat the brakes off of you.
1: And AJ Lee is smaller. AJ Lee has got to have like 6 inches, got to be 6 inches under Becky Lynch as far as tall-wise,
0: length-wise. Yeah.
1: But when you look at AJ Lee, I mean, you can see her six-pack right there. She is still very built.
0: Yeah, and then she's quick on her feet.
1: Oh, yeah.
0: So when she did all that, you know, Step One was trying to get over with the barricade, and he flipped and dropped his belt and everything to get his wife. And he said in the comment, I hate you both. I hate you both. And he
1: so picked, this is going to be like a husband and wife match. It's coming up.
0: So he picked her up and hooked her on the back. And he was like, I hate you both. You didn't have to do that. He did. I thought AJ Lee was going to go out to Step One, but she might get her chance, you know, in case they have a Miss Tab match with both husband
1: and
0: wife.
1: Like I said, husband and wife match is coming up.
0: Yeah.
1: Because
0: I want her to get Step One, get her hands on him.
1: That
0: too.
1: Might be a first. Because, I mean, I have seen other husband and wife, but I haven't seen a husband and wife go up against another husband and wife team.
0: Yeah, the only one did it, the husband and wife, was Triple H and Stephanie McMahon.
1: Well, I can think
0: Diamond
1: Dallas Page has wrestled with his wife, but I don't think it was against another husband and wife team.
0: Yeah, that's what I'm saying. Same thing with Triple H and Stephanie McMahon. Cause they did it with Kurt Angle and Ronda Rousey.
1: Ronda Rousey?
0: Yeah, the USC
1: I would have thought Stephanie McMahon would have been out of the ring by the time Ronda Rousey was in the ring.
0: But she put her in that arm bar, she started tapping. She was like she had her going. And Triple H didn't know it. Then she picked up Triple H and dropped him. In the ring. Yeah, she that strong. She picked Triple H, boom. And then Stephanie came in there to slap her. She took her hand. That's when The Rock told her to come out. That was when she was in sitting with everybody, all the people. And she came in the ring, and The Rock said, she could snap your arm. Triple H was talking noise, and she dropped in. Stephanie Man was trying to slap her. She took her, got on the arm bar, she started tapping. And that fight was a good one. That was at WrestleMania. I forgot which one. But then after that, she fought Triple H, and you know, with Kurt Angle, they had a fight together. But it was just like they were married, but they Triple H and Stephanie McMahon were married, so they were against Kurt Angle and her, and that was a good fight. That was. Triple H got beat by a woman too. So.
1: Well, what's he gonna do? I mean,
0: but it made
1: him just trying to kick out might end up hurting the woman.
0: Yeah, but it was a good match. It was fun and taming. So now we get AJ Lee and CM Punk against Seth Rollins and Becky Lynch. That's gonna be real crazy. I'm waiting for that match. I'm waiting for it. Cause you could do that on the WWE 2K25 game too.
1: Yeah. Plus, I have to admit, AJ Lee is, how should I put this, prettier. Well, prettier than Becky Lynch.
0: Yeah, because Becky Lynch, like, the years ain't caught up with, you know. And
1: they should be about the same age, Becky Lynch and AJ Lee.
0: Yeah, but
1: But AJ Lee just looks better than Becky Lynch.
0: Yeah, and they showed three pictures of her. I saw that on YouTube. They did show three pictures where she was when she left and before and after. I think right now they said she looked like she never got older. She said looked the same and she's in good health and. They gave her a lot of praise of her. And then I'm thinking, looking at her now, she looked like she looked the same when she first wrestled back in, I think it was like 2014.
1: Oh, I disagree. I can actually see the age in AJ Lee, but I'm more accustomed to it. But at the same time, she does look a lot better. I mean, both physically, I guess, because she has a great body tone to her, but I do see the aging, but generally only little things in the face. Mm-hmm. Whereas Becky Lynch, you can see, plus, I mean, it hasn't been that long since she's had a kid.
0: Yeah.
1: And you got to take that into account, but even so, she's just not in the same shape. Whereas AJ has never had a kid.
0: Yeah.
1: Although everybody's saying that, and you were mentioning it before, the rumors that keep flying of
0: about Raquel Perez.
1: Is it Raquel Perez?
0: I think so.
1: Raquel Perez. Yeah. But that's just kind of an in-room joke or something like that.
0: Yeah.
1: The next thing that we should probably get to is the fact that WrestlePalooza in and of itself. WrestlePalooza was set up to try to drive AEW out of business.
0: Mm-hmm.
1: Because it literally decided to come on and do this at the same time as an AEW pay-per-view.
0: Yeah.
1: Now, in order to avoid that, AEW has since moved its time slot to where it'll actually be before WrestlePalooza. And they moved to HBO Max. So rather than just seeing it on regular pay-per-view, you can now watch it on HBO Max. But it's still an additional charge, which is kind of irritating. And it's going to prevent me from watching it. Like I said, WrestlePalooza might be the same thing because I don't know how ESPN is going to do it. If it's going to be on cable, I guess that's a good thing. But mm-hmm. I kind of don't see that.
0: No. I mean,
1: if it's going to be on an ESPN streaming service, I'm not going to bother to get it.
0: Yeah.
1: Because, I mean, here's the thing. I didn't get Peacock because of WrestleMania. I literally got Peacock mainly to watch the Olympics.
0: Yeah.
1: Back in summer of 2025, or no, was it? No, last year, 2024, to watch the Summer Olympics in France. Then I kept it because Reba McEntire had a new show. They had these new TED episodes, plus they had Twisted Metal. So I kept it for that for a while. Now, most of those shows are off. They do have new episodes of Twisted Metal, which I've been watching. And then they came up with having the pay-per-views for WWE. Well, that's a hell of a good reason to keep it.
0: Yeah.
1: At the price, it's a great deal.
0: Mm-hmm.
1: But they're no longer going to have it, which is going to make me second guess, or maybe I should consider canceling my Peacock subscription. I'm not going to get an ESPN subscription because I'd literally only be watching it for the WWF.
0: Yeah.
1: I don't pay enough attention to the other sports to constitute spending money on a subscription.
0: Yeah. And I get that, you know, and I'm, you know, I don't got nothing against the show.
1: Look about it from your point of view. Are you going to pay for any of it?
0: No, because I don't look at sports that much. It'd be pluntness why they want WWE on there, because they think that's a sport. But it really is entertainment.
1: Now, here's my question to you. All things being equal, if you had to pay for a subscription service to see these pay-per-view events, would you pay for something like Peacock, where you do get the other shows available to you, and then you get the WWE pay-per-views?
0: Yeah, I will pay for that.
1: Okay. Now, let's look at it if we weren't living in the United States. Because if we were not living in the United States, everywhere else around the world,
0: mm-hmm.
1: all you have to do is pay for Netflix. You get the pay-per-views, you get Raw. I don't believe you get SmackDown, but you get pay-per-views plus Raw plus everything that Netflix has to offer.
0: Mm-hmm.
1: That's by far and away the best.
0: Best way to go.
1: Best money can buy deal.
0: Yeah, but them for Raw and...
1: Basically, I'd like to see wrestling turn away from the pay-per-views, period.
0: Yeah.
1: Because
0: they used to be on regular channels back in the day. You know, you can just click on it, it's on. Like when I was growing up, here comes Raw. No, we just go to regular
1: channels. Yeah, but ever since WrestleMania, they've always had these pay-per-view bits.
0: Yeah.
1: And
0: they were always hooked up on regular cable.
1: No. Well, it's still an additional payment. Yeah. I've always avoided that.
0: Mm-hmm.
1: I mean, the only time I did is, I recall, I invited you here, and we did actually get a pay-per-view event.
0: Mm-hmm.
1: And from that, I decided that, you know what, it's kind of fun, but at the same time, I don't know if it constitutes spending the money. Yeah. Not unless you have at least 4 or 5 people there watching with you.
0: Yeah. And that's going to be a problem with people. Like we just talking about, a lot of people going to be debating on that. Some are big sports fans. They go, oh, yeah, I'll go and look, well, but then... Where you had time to look at, and you look at sports and football games and stuff, you ain't gonna have time to look around.
1: But I don't, I don't watch football. And you know what? The average, wrestling fan doesn't watch football either.
0: Yeah.
1: They may not pay attention to almost any sport other than just very generally.
0: Yeah. And that's what they're trying to do. They're trying to get people to go to look at sports and enjoy wrestling. But then...
1: No, I don't think that's what they're trying to do. I think that's what ESPN is trying to do.
0: Yeah.
1: I mean...
0: Yeah, that's
1: can't really fault WWE because that's a hell of a contract. $5 billion.
0: Yeah, that's true. But then they debate on the boost of ratings.
1: No, they're going to lose ratings.
0: Yeah. Yeah.
1: They're going to lose ratings. But I mean, at $5 billion, that's literally giving them $500 million per pay per view show.
0: Yeah.
1: $500 million per show. That, I mean, you can't really argue with that.
0: Well, I wasn't talking about, I wasn't talking about WWE. I was talking about the one that gave them the money. They want ratings to go. They want that.
1: ESPN.
0: Yeah. They want that.
1: ESPN's ratings will increase.
0: Yeah.
1: But I don't know how much influence it will have towards the rest of their shows.
0: Yeah. It's not going to happen. But then, but the point, yeah, that's where they're trying to draw people to come in. Enjoy sports and wrestling, but that depends on somebody want to do that. But I just
1: think, you know, what it might actually help, the bar and grills, because if you go to a bar and grill, like when I go to Twin Peaks, Hooters, even if I go to Chili's, blah blah blah, they generally have TVs there. They generally are showing ESPN.
0: Yeah.
1: So maybe you might actually be able to go into a thing and watch
0: wrestling.
1: That might make it actually monetarily worth it.
0: Yeah.
1: And it would bring business people back into, because the restaurant industry is hurting right now, and that could be a way of dragging them back.
0: Yeah.
1: That's the only thing I can see.
0: Yeah, you're right about that. Now, I think that's what everybody is trying to do. But how long is it going to last? That's the key factor.
1: I don't know, but they're going to turn away everybody that watches in their on their couches.
0: Yeah.
1: Anyhow, we are almost out of time.
0: Oh, man. Well, we was getting close to where all the juicy stuff with WWE and Raw and SmackDown.
1: Oh, you did want to mention something about Roman Reigns?
0: Yes. The point I was saying about Roman Reigns' injuries, they're not assumed about how much damage. One, I saw on YouTube, Triple H thinking he wanted to fire Braun Breaker for League of Four. No, he kept going spinning Roman Reigns and everything else. And that's the rumor I heard on YouTube. They was talking about Triple H going to fire
1: Braun Breaker?
0: Yeah, for interfering and all that stuff. But I doubt it. They might.
1: I kind of doubt it too.
0: Yeah, because it was just I saw it, and I'm just thinking, like, okay, wrestlers get hurt all the time, you know, but to fire somebody for what they did, or maybe it was behind the camera, he might was saying something, and Triple H just didn't like it. We don't know yet. We'll see.
1: We don't know. Yeah,
0: But they say they ain't say much about Roman Reigns' return yet, so we hope he's in, you know, doing better, getting better, or whatever of his situation. Because I think Roman Reigns need to come with a fashion, you know, like Steph Rollins doing.
1: Okay. On behalf of Brett Hollywood and myself, Rain Locke, want to wish you a good day, and we'll be back again next week with more live episodes of Chokeslam Review.
0: And we'll bring it to you loud and clear. Have a good day.

0: Well, it's getting that time of the year. 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

Hello, everyone. It's Lily. Welcome to New Aeon Now. Well, I really was set up not to do another show on UFOs, but it's been eating at me all week, and I've been researching all week on whether or not what I said to you, it was all over the internet that there were sightings of things unidentified with both Ukraine and the Iranian war. And I began to look up some more things as well as checking on our missing scientists. And I was shocked at all I found. And so we have a lot to discuss tonight. Yesterday, Jesse Weber came out with an article entitled UFO Mystery List of Deceased Missing Scientists Grows. Okay, and this being from News Nation, the 2023 death of Michael David Hicks went largely unnoticed. But now there's renewed interest in what happened to that NASA scientist. Now, no public cause of death was released for Hicks, who was 59 years old. He worked on major space missions, including NASA's DART project, which tested whether asteroids could be deflected. Now, his death is being discussed among the other cases we've been discussing involving researchers connected to NASA, defense systems, or nuclear technology. Now, several of these scientists or retired professionals have died or disappeared. So it's just a little odd, isn't it? We have, of course, William Neil McCaslin, a retired Air Force Major General who went missing February 27th. He's the one, if you remember, he was home, but he left the home allegedly with his gun, but interestingly, not with his phone, not with his usual shoes, and not with his glasses. He's 68 years old. He is said to have known about secret government programs that included information about unidentified anomalous phenomena, or UAPs, otherwise known as UFOs. And former intelligence and law enforcement officials note that scientists working in these sensitive fields have long been targets for foreign intelligence operations. In a recent classified meeting, members of Congress reportedly called for answers. True crime podcaster Lauren Conlon told Jesse Weber Live that General McCaslin and his disappearance were discussed, UAPs were discussed, so I don't think this story is going away. Now, if you remember, McCaslin's wife told emergency dispatchers that her husband had left on foot with his gun and suggested that he did not intend to be found. But Ross O'Keefe, also yesterday, pointed out another mysterious NASA death as the ninth scientist linked to a secret program dies. Okay? A NASA scientist mysteriously died without any cause of death listed or autopsy, sparking questions about whether he was part of this pattern of deaths tied to U.S. space and nuclear programs. Michael Hicks, who worked on a myriad of NASA space science missions, died in July 2023 at the age of 59. He worked at the Jet Propulsion Laboratory, which is known as JPL, from 1998 to 2022. He assisted on the DART project, the Near Earth Asteroid Tracking Project, the Dawn mission, and the NASA Deep Space One mission. Now, it's unclear if there's any foul play involved, but his obituary asked for donations to go to Alcoholics Anonymous. Now, a lot of people read into that, but I know many people who have donated money in their memory to AA, not because they themselves went through AA, but they had a family member or a parent who was helped, or a relative or a loved one. So we can't read too much into that right now. He joins eight other scientists or top officials who have died or disappeared recently. So he's the one who died in July 2023.
Monica Reza, who is JPL's former director of the Materials Processing Group, disappeared in June 2025 while she was hiking with friends, but still has not been found. Retired Air Force General William Neil McCaslin, February this year, walking out of his home. Now, Monica worked, and it's very, very interesting. JPL astrophysicist Carl Grillmeyer was murdered on his front porch in February, and Frank Maywald, another JPL scientist, died in July 2024 without explanation. He was a longtime co-worker of Hicks. Two nuclear workers at the Los Alamos National Laboratory vanished from their homes in 2025 under mysterious circumstances. Anthony Chavez, a longtime worker at the lab, and Melissa Cassius, an administrative assistant there, were last seen leaving their homes without critical personal items like their wallets or phones. That's sort of interesting, isn't it? Secondly, it's hard to believe that an administrative assistant could be valuable to other, you know, nations that didn't get along with us, or even nations that did get along with us. But she could have also been typing reports, so maybe she had more information. But there seems to be a pattern here where people don't have personal items like wallets and phones that we walk around with every day. Now, Grillmeyer, as we talked about, was murdered on his front porch, and all the missing and dead research staff are connected somehow with NASA and JPL. Boston Fusion Energy researcher Nuno Lariero was killed in his home in December 2025 by a former classmate, Claudio Neves Valente, who was from Portugal. Lastly, a pharmaceutical researcher, Thomas, was found dead in a Massachusetts lake last month after also disappearing several months earlier. He was researching cancer treatments at Novartis. Now, that may or may not sound like it totally fits the pattern, but it's good to bring it up. Former FBI Assistant Director Chris Swecker told the Daily Mail that the cases should be considered suspicious. He said, "You can say these are all suspicious, and that these scientists who have worked in critical technology." He believes foreign intelligence agencies have been targeting U.S. technology for decades, potentially revealing who could be responsible for the disappearances or mysterious circumstances of scientists and officials. But the strangest part of this is, if they truly disappeared or were killed, as some have been, how would they figure into a pattern in terms of no one's benefiting from their deaths? These are people who are older in most cases and are even retired. Swecker continues with, "China, Russia, even some of our friends, Pakistan, India, Iran, and North Korea target this type of technology. Hicks primarily worked on asteroid missions, including DART, which was a space mission aimed at testing planetary defense against near-Earth asteroids. His specialty was the physical properties of comets and asteroids." One of his obituaries said he had a passion for science that was coupled with a deep appreciation of art. He pursued projects in visual media, from woodblock prints to oil painting to metalwork, and he even played the ukulele. His performances were a regular occurrence during observing runs at Mount Palomar. Now, yes, it's strange. Do we still have all the puzzle pieces? I don't even think we've got the edges yet. We know it's a puzzle. We may know what colors are in the puzzle, but other than that,
the work hasn't been done, in my opinion. Now, Unsplash reports that NASA boss Jared Isaacman says the odds are pretty high that space exploration will turn up evidence to suggest that we are not alone. This is by Sanyarup Chaudhuri 3 days ago. And during a recent televised interview, NASA Administrator Jared Isaacman said the chances of discovering extraterrestrial life are pretty high. He spoke to Jake Tapper. Isaacman emphasized that while no evidence has been found so far, the vast scale of the universe makes the possibility difficult to dismiss. So when asked, "Are we alone?" Isaacman grounded his answer in personal experience and scientific uncertainty. The exchange came during an appearance on CNN's State of the Union, during which Tapper asked a question often posed to scientists, which is, are there aliens? Isaacman responded by grounding his answer and saying, "I've been to space twice. I didn't encounter any aliens up there. I have not seen anything to suggest that we're being visited by any intelligent life forms out there." But he pointed to the sheer size of the universe as a key factor shaping his view. He said that the odds of aliens being real are pretty high. Now, Isaacman underscored that the universe contains 2 trillion galaxies. Think about that, 2 trillion galaxies, each with potentially vast numbers of star systems. When you look at that, there's just no way to know for certain just how many star systems are within each galaxy and which could have some form of life on them. Isaacman said, "I would say the odds that we will find something at some point to suggest that we are not alone are pretty high. NASA's mission includes the search for answers," and he made clear that the question of extraterrestrial life is central to NASA's broader goals. "Our job here is to go out and try to unlock the secrets of the universe, and one of those questions is, are we alone? So I would say that it is inherent in every one of our scientific endeavors." Now, maybe I'm wrong, but I've heard NASA poo-poo aliens for years. And now they're sort of on the fence with this. But are they on the fence because they're also worried about what's in disclosure? Because it does seem that even though both departments, meaning those who were logging and filing UFO reports, may or may not have talked to people in NASA, and those things may or may not have even gotten as far as shared information. So he's a new voice, and he's got a scientific approach where everyone is understanding that and agreeing that there's could be something out there. In the meantime, we're all waiting for that release of government files on UFOs. You can see a bunch of jokes on the internet saying he said that they would be released. He didn't say what century. But it's interesting because it's supposed to be coming. And what is happening with this? Are we going to see disclosure, let's say, in my lifetime? I think I've got a good 20 years before I probably won't care if I live that long. Or are we going to get a little bit at a time? Though the two websites that we've heard about being up, alien.gov and aliens.gov, may signal that things will be out sooner than later. Some have said even by the end of this year. Whereas for some of us,
Are you kidding me? It's been a long time. Wait again? I think it's well worth it. Now, last week, we talked about the discussion of UFO sightings when there's a war going on. And I was rather shocked to find that while there's nothing particularly new and shocking, there have been continually reports in the Ukraine and reports in Iran, both historically and currently. So let's look at the UFO sightings in Iran. There are usually a upsweep in UFO sightings in Iran, particularly during times of military tension. These are characterized by encounters involving Iranian F-4 and F-14 fighter jets attempting to intercept high-speed, luminous, and maneuvering objects. This was probably the best example in 1976 in the Tehran incident. And there's also been reports historically from 2004, 2012, and 2020-24. Now, these incidents, though many question, and we'll get into that in a minute, as to what they could be besides UAPs, are often verified by data and electronic malfunctions in military equipment when near the phenomena. Key historical and recent instances include the 1976 Tehran UFO incident. On September 19th, 1976, two Iranian F-4 Phantoms lost instrumentation and communications while attempting to engage a bright color-changing UFO over Tehran. One pilot reported the object dropped a projectile that fell to the ground, but subsequent searches found no debris. In 2004, with an Iran UFO sighting, a mass sighting occurred over several days in April 20, 2004, with reports of fast-moving glowing objects. In 12 and 13, Iranian fighters reported scrambling jets to intercept unidentified aircraft, which were suspected to be advanced U.S. reconnaissance drones, though some reports suggested the UAPs exhibited capabilities beyond known drone technology. Now, let's look at this for a minute, because we have to keep this in mind as we go on. If there's an active war, I'm thinking of the Gulf War, and there were some instances in that as well, with so many things going up in the air, okay, can you readily tell, especially now even with drones, whether something could be identified if you had the time to identify it, or you had the pictures, or is it not what we might think it is, such as in the case of the 2012-2013 interceptions, they tried to intercept these U.S. reconnaissance drones, though some reported these did things that's beyond known drone technology at the time. So it's very hard to identify in a lot of these wars what might be new technology from an adversary and what might be truly something unusual and unknown. In 2024, there's the Isfahan incident. In April 2024, reports indicated Iranian defenses were activated to shoot down small unidentified flying objects described as yellow-white orbs. In 2026, there was viral footage mainly sent around in Reddit, showing a glowing maneuvering sphere over Karaj, which was reported in March 2026, to have appeared just before military strikes, which caused speculation.
Now, again, analysts say, some of them do, that some of these UFOs could be advanced surveillance technology, but others report behavior that challenges known aircraft capabilities. Now, Iran has a history of well-documented, high-profile UFO encounters involving military jets and radar, going back to that 1976 incident, and multiple reports from the 2000s, which described luminous orbs or spherical objects near nuclear sites. Boy, does that sound familiar. Which demonstrated advanced capabilities like Mach 10 speeds. Now, what makes you wonder about this is who actually has been reporting these, because we thought there weren't nuclear sites, though they were doing some things with uranium, but now we have spherical objects around there, very similar to what we've been dealing with in the States and what has happened in Russia. So it's very, very hard. Also, 2004, some of the other descriptions were objects emitting green light, hovering and performing sharp, rapid maneuvers. And then near a nuclear plant in 2012, the F-14 was scrambled to try to find the UAP, one account stating that the F-14 exploded upon takeoff during the incident, and others report F-14s attempting to lock onto objects that could outpace them and fly outside the atmosphere, with some jets facing system malfunctions. So how do we know what's real and what's not? I mean, obviously, if these are reports from Iran, it's certainly not something that they're putting up there, or they wouldn't send their own planes to go solve it. So, interestingly, reports from Iran, it's certainly not something that they're putting up there, or they wouldn't send their own planes to go solve it.

But there is circumstantial evidence here. Most of these accounts note that these objects could leave the atmosphere, which make them distinct from traditional aircraft. Now let's check out Ukraine. There's been numerous UFO, UAP sightings over Ukraine during the war, with scientists describing the skies as, quote, swarming with unexplained objects. Now, these objects often appear in combat areas. A 2022 report from Ukraine's main astronomical observatory documented many fast-moving objects, categorized as cosmic, meaning luminous, or phantoms, meaning opaque, likely representing advanced surveillance drones or military technology. A September 2022 report noted numerous unidentified flying objects above Kyiv and surrounding villages, stating these objects could not be easily identified as known natural phenomena. Now, we have the cosmics and the phantoms to describe these, and the cosmics, for lack of a better word, reflect light, often brighter than the sky, and the phantoms are more opaque that absorb the light, and yet they move at high, high speeds. While the report did not direct all sightings and link it to the war, experts suggest that many could be drones, missiles, or other surveillance technology. Ukrainian soldiers have captured footage of a peculiar disc-shaped and static fast-moving object, more than one of them, on thermal camera drones. They refer to these as UFOs. The Pentagon's All-Domain Anomaly Resolution Office, ARRO, which investigates UFOs worldwide, including in conflict zones, has not found evidence that any of these are extraterrestrial origin, but also hints at potential foreign military technology. But in April 2025, Russian Defense Forces mistook their own helicopter for a UFO or enemy drone in the Moscow region, highlighting the high tension and likelihood of misidentified craft. Now, again, yes, that could be a punchline to a joke, but it's really not. If you've ever seen a radar screen, even with normal commercial traffic, it's like a landmine. It's unbelievable that anybody can keep any of it straight. I guess that's why it's such a tedious job to be an air traffic controller. But can mistakes be made? Absolutely. But if it's not ours and it's not theirs, you have to question whose is it. Now, the problem is these objects, especially in Russia, have been reported as moving in ways that defy conventional flight, prompting increased monitoring by Ukrainian scientists using specialized equipment in Kyiv and Vinarivka. So this is just unbelievable, if you will, because if the Russians don't know what they are and the Ukrainians don't know what they are, and we're saying, well, it's from somebody else. Who is it from? And why can't we distinguish them? And why haven't we, if it is just a nosy drone or something else from another country, why haven't we gotten one yet? That sounds logical to me, that if indeed all of these are what they say they are, then eventually one's got to come down. And why haven't we? We'll get into more of this right after this on New Aeon Now.

And now we're back. This is Lily, and this is New Aeon. Now, tonight, we're talking more about what's going on with aliens, and not the illegal or legal kind. We're talking about those who are either from the skies or from the ocean, and what's going on with this. Now, I have to give you two of my biases. Okay. Having done this for decades, I get very offended by terminology. Okay. Because when we talk about ghosts, okay, it's very easy in the 60s and 70s and even today. Okay. You hear things like, well, I'm going on a ghost hunt. Okay. Would you say that if it was your grandmother? I'm going on a ghost hunt, you know, and those kind of things and what we do sometimes to provoke, I don't agree with, because these were once sentient beings. And since also we haven't proven the existence or non-existence, I think we always have to be not only kind, but sensitive to what, not only what we're telling other people, but the way we're referring to entities that may be more like us than not. I'm absolutely spitting wooden nickels. How do you like that one? You probably haven't heard that from when your grandfather was alive. Spitting wooden nickels over the fact that Vice President Vance continues to describe aliens as demons. This bothers me for so many reasons, but the biggest being, we don't know if they're demons, okay? We don't know exactly who or what they are. Last week, I told you, Stephen Greer says there's 69 species of them that we, as investigators, have found, okay? And maybe some are demonic, but, you know, we've done this to people in our own world for years. From when I was in Catholic school and they had us save pennies for the pagan babies, okay? And the babies simply weren't Catholic, and they were in probably what we call now third world countries. The approach to that, you know, it's so condescending. And if we're already referring to them as demons, how do you relate to that? Are you going to have open communication with something that someone has called a demon? As many of you know, my husband was a demonologist, and he's probably the only person I know who had been fascinated with interviewing a demon. I would steer away from it. I think most people would. But I don't want to interview a demon. I would give my eye teeth, and at my age, teeth are a valuable commodity, to have an interview with a so-called alien who could communicate with me and tell me exactly what their lives are like and what they think of us. But Jesse Weber actually talked with Avi Loeb. Yes, that Avi Loeb, the Harvard physicist who is a believer. And I wanted to share this interview with you because it's so important to note what he is saying. And you see a side of Avi that a lot of the legacy media just don't share. Now, they first get into the whole idea of aliens being demons, and I'm very curious because it's just very odd. Okay, so Avi Loeb, a theoretical physicist,
professor of science at Harvard University, Jesse asks him, would the vice president have been briefed on UFOs? Could his demon theory be shaped not just by his personal beliefs, but some things he's seen, some things he's heard, and what do you think? Avi says, this is not new in the context of science and religion. We, for example, now know, scientifically speaking, that the universe started in a Big Bang. We don't know what happened before that, and that is a kind of theory that appeared in Genesis and has been the foundation for the Judeo-Christian religion in particular. And so I don't see a conflict between religious beliefs and science, as long as everyone agrees that we should attend to the evidence. That should guide us. My first guess is that in situations where there is a lot of uncertainty, for example, if the U.S. government cannot figure out what these objects are, then of course people will have their own speculations or theories, or they may connect it with some past traditional thoughts. Loeb has no issue with this, as long as everybody agrees that we should get more data and figure these things out. At the end of the day, we might recognize that this is something completely unexpected, but we also might figure it out. Now, Jesse asks the hard question, are aliens evil? And Avi says, that's going too far. We build three observatories with the Galileo Project. We're looking at millions of objects using machine learning, artificial intelligence algorithms to figure out if there are any outliers relative to the performance envelope of human-made technologies. And my thinking about it is not in the context of demons, but more in the context of aliens. And in that case, if we are seeing any extraterrestrial technologies, the way I think of them is as the better angels of our nature. Why not be optimistic? We can learn from new technologies. We only had science and technologies for 100 years, and most stars formed billions of years before the sun. He says he should also mention the Interstellar Visitor 3I Atlas that could have potentially released some probes or objects during its path. And that's fascinating because, you know, he has stuck to his guns, Avi Loeb, about 3I Atlas, even though other people were poo-pooing it. Again, there's no proof as to what it was, most likely a meteor, some, but no one knows. And he points out that a new report in the American Meteor Society that there's a surge of the number of meteors on Earth over the past few months in the first quarter of 2026. And we should always look up. That makes a lot of sense to me, that we don't have to stick in the ooey-gooeys of, oh, there must have been probes laid out, but what has caused all these meteors that we know have been hitting Earth? And why? You see, my biggest question in all this is, when we get all this information that we're allegedly going to receive, will it even matter? Now, think about this. I've asked you a lot of strange questions since we've been on this topic. And will it matter? How will it matter? Will it affect your life negatively or positively? Will it affect, you know, the world positively or negatively? What really would be affected by this? And if you think about it, if we assume that we're going to find out that they do exist as advanced non-human technology, okay, that's what UFOs are, it would fundamentally shift humanity's worldview. It may clearly alter our science, most likely for the better. It certainly will change religious views, possibly.
and I wouldn't even dare to say whether that's better or worse, it would change our feelings of security on this world. And quite frankly, everybody in the world could blame something outside of ourselves. And you know how that works, the scapegoating. And it would certainly change our philosophy. Now, let's look at this. It could unify all our nations against a new other, and you can go back to what Ronald Reagan said about that. If we had something to really worry about, we'd be working together to make sure it couldn't affect us. It could spark global panic. It could scare people to the point of phobias, which would entail an immediate reevaluation of our place in the cosmos and technological capabilities. We may not be the smartest thing around anymore, and that will affect some people. And if you think about it, with technology, the Zoom that we've experienced in the last 50 years would be nothing compared to what an advanced alien civilization could offer us. I mean, I can't even think about it because we don't know, but it would be amazing. What about the fact of a zero energy program? If they could teach us a way, and allegedly they know ways, where you're not spending hundreds of dollars to have heat and cooling in your home. You're not spending hundreds of dollars to get your car to go, whether it's electric or whether it is using gas. Those things may be for the better, but maybe not. You see, I was talking with a friend the other night, and she's a teacher, and believe it or not, teacher of technology. And she does not understand my obsession, that's what she calls it, with UFOs. And I tried to explain to her that confirmed contact or finding out that reverse engineering of technology is a thing. And it's not only changed our life to some extent in the last 50 years, but there would be an opportunity for it to change everything from energy, transportation, or physics. She didn't understand that. And I convinced her maybe a little bit when I said, all man has thought of since the cave era is, oh, where did we come from? How did I get here? Who are my ancestors? And with some information from an extraterrestrial source, this would be ending centuries, maybe thousands of years of speculation. Then you have to look at whether it would be worth it or not for society. Traditional religious views may undergo changes because we're no longer unique. As Avi Loeb said, it doesn't have to affect our religious views, but it certainly may. And at this point, many researchers are saying that the way our society is today, we would be able to adapt to this knowledge better than in the past. As the more I research and I've seen other researchers look into things, one of the fears of disclosure is that it might set off political and financial crises, such as would the stocks go up or would they go down? Would there be wars after you hear about this? Well, we're doing pretty well on our own without this question, in terms of all of the above and messing it up. So it might help us to know that, yes, the people have been shutting down our, you know, the nuclear tests and all of that,
might have a better way, or at least might be wanting to save us from ourselves, if you will. And how do we deal with that idea? That all of a sudden, we do have a big brother. He's been watching us, and he may not be as pleased with some of our advances. You know, it's like a father, I would think, watching his kids grow up, and then the grandfather watches. And one kid is doing exactly what the grandfather wants to do. He's, you know, going into the family business, and he knows he'll be set for life, and the grandfather's grinning and saying, chip off the old block. But what about the kid who has just an eye for numbers, and he decides to go into gambling, and he's making thousands, then $1 million in gambling because he knows how to count cards and everything else. Now, the grandfather may not like it, but this kid is also providing for his family and doing what he likes to do. Are we to judge? So they're looking down on us and saying the same thing. Well, you know, they've done this and this is pretty good, but they've done that and, you know, stay away from the nuclear stuff, people. How do we know? Of course, you know, there's the geopolitical consequences of this information. You could have a mess. You could have global unity. But there could be a real downside. And let's look at this for a minute. The President of the United States has said that he's going to open up files. Okay, files do not answer our questions. Have you ever gone through your own files, either at work or at home, and the things that you've kept that were of interest at the time, some of them are no longer of interest when you look back on them. Others are unclear. Why did I keep this? Why did I spend this? Okay. And some are just, what? And so these files are not going to answer the question of disclosure. That will take another year or two or three or four as analysts and scientists actually look at these alleged statements of fact that will involve aliens. Now, we're going to have to, depending on how they open it and what they open it, I think we're going to need to know what kind of aliens are actually here, what is under the sea, if there are any, okay, how some ships can be land and sea and others seem to be mainly in the sky. There'll be a lot of interesting things that we can study. But what about the fact that especially young people and older people, for that matter, just might be even more distrusting of any kind of government that's been hiding this information? And what will that lead to? Will you have an issue, like some people do, saying, they didn't tell us the truth about this one till we pushed. What else is going on that we don't know about until we scream and yell and make sounds? Now, to me, the issue that really is most concerning is, if you haven't noticed, we have a psychological crisis, majorly in the United States and other parts of the world as well. And imagine that those who, to be a little snarky about it, who aren't wound so tight, have to deal with alien experiences of others and alien encounters that might be more like media portrayals. And they might really freak out over it, and it would damage them psychologically and emotionally. However, a lot of research suggests that many just might find wonder and hope
they might look forward to learning more about the discovery. So, what do you think? Do you feel the wonder and hope? That's what I've always felt. Or do you feel like one guy I talked to a few nights ago on the internet who said to me, I know they're going to eat us. For some weird reason, okay? And again, we all anthropomorphize aliens, okay? I feel less worried about aliens than I do about inner city crime. I know that sounds maybe weird to some people, but I'd like to think that the aliens, though quite alien, are still more intelligent than us and probably have learned all these years not to eat humans, if indeed that ever is true or ever was true. And just know, it's going to be hard for our egotistical friends to note that there's now a really big intelligence gap. As I tried to explain to one person, imagine Elon Musk sitting down with an alien. Of course, some people say he's an alien anyway. I don't buy that either. But let's say he sat down and was able to communicate. Of all the things that he knows in space travel, they've got him beat. Okay? And what relevance could these entities, for lack of a better word, could they share with our scientists? What ideas could they share that could make our militaries trivial if they wanted to, our punishments trivial if they wanted to, and as we brag about the latest iPhone that can basically cook your dinner, for them, our technical progress would be cute and something like when a puppy sits, they'd pat our heads and go, good, good, you're getting there. Things to think about. So as we look at this and as we head toward disclosure, and there seems to be every Thursday and Friday, I see more and more articles coming up. And every Thursday and Friday, I say, no, I'm not going to do this topic. But it's a topic that no matter whether you're sure there's no such thing as aliens, or you're sure there is, I don't know if you can be sure or not sure at this point, there's not enough evidence, but either one leaves us hanging. And isn't that fascinating? Because we just don't know. Yes, now we have a guy from NASA saying there probably is extraterrestrial life. But through the years, I've read this one thought there'd be extraterrestrial life. And then they're talking about a biological cell that they would consider life that could be in a pond somewhere. Not exactly what we're thinking of when we're thinking of entities that can communicate with us. The more we hear from Dr. Stephen Greer, where he's saying that some of the abductions may not even have been from real aliens, but from humans and human-made things. Why they would do that, I don't understand it, but he said that's a possibility. How do we deal with that idea? Because maybe, except for Steven Spielberg, traditionally our movies have been either comedies, I'm thinking of Elf, or very scary stories where the aliens are enemies. But it doesn't have to be either or. There might be an and there, and there might be another scenario altogether. Things to think about.
How do we, as individuals and as groups, start dealing with the idea that these files may just tell us something we don't know? If you haven't noticed, there's nothing worse than what we think our intelligence allows us, that we think we know so much. And then we're in a situation where we may not know anything. We don't know what's in those files. Sure, I'm sure there's going to be some like Close Encounters, and I'm sure there'll be more and more that will sound familiar, if you will, but there may be just as many that are not. When we look at the new Brazilian story that's been uncovered, these are aliens that if humans touch them, they get sick and die. That sounds like a monster movie matinee, but that could be true. And we have to deal with that kind of situation. It's all unknown, and we don't yet have the answers. But demons, maybe, but probably not. Thanks so much for listening. Have a great week, and we'll be talking next week right here on New Aeon Now. Good night.

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3: 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Each week, Doug pulls back the veil between this world and the next, sharing stories that aren't fiction, because he lived them. Prepare yourself. The silence is over.
4: All right, I'm your host. Welcome back to The Unholy Podcast. I'm Doug Owen, author and paranormal investigator. And tonight, we step into something familiar, but unpredictable. Because sometimes, the most terrifying encounters come from people just like you. People who have joined a paranormal group to further their understanding of the paranormal. Tonight, we have a special guest, Danny Hibschman, a man out of Florida, known for sunshine, beaches, and beneath that surface, stories. Stories that don't quite sit right, stories that linger, and stories that follow you home. So Danny is part of the I Spook Paranormal group, and he's not out chasing headlines, but he's experienced enough to know that something is there, something real. So tonight, we're going to talk about those experiences, the moments that stay with you, and the questions that don't get answered, and the feeling that maybe you were never alone. Danny, welcome to the Unholy Podcast.
5: Hey, glad to be here, man.
4: Man, I appreciate you coming on. And I say this all the time, but it matters. Some of the most compelling stories don't come from people who hunt or seek things, but just people who encounter these things. And before we get into the deep stuff, let's ground this a bit. So tell me, what was the first moment in your life where you realized something wasn't right, something that you couldn't explain?
5: Let's think about that. Actually, this is before I was really into paranormal stuff and everything, but I was just thinking about it recently. But yeah, this is technically my first one. I was at Punderson Manor near Cleveland.
4: Mm-hmm.
5: I don't know if you've heard of that or anything. But yeah, I heard it was haunted, so I had to go up to the second floor. Let me tell you, it's one of the, you know, like in Ghostbusters with the library, like with the Belfry Library?
4: Mm-hmm.
5: It's one of those, like with a hallway going through. That hallway was about 9,000 degrees. So you knew something was wrong.
4: Wow. Super hot. Did you happen to see any apparitions or hear any voices?
5: I don't remember. I don't think I did.
4: Okay. So growing up in Florida, did you ever feel like certain places had energy in them? Like something was watching and waiting?
5: Oh, yeah. Not just in Florida. Actually, mostly out of Florida, to be honest.
4: Really? Well, Florida's interesting. I mean, you've got, old land, swamp history buried in development. And sometimes, you know, that history just doesn't stay buried. So, do you find that most of your paranormal experiences are outside of Florida?
5: Oh, I mean, I've had some in. But, yeah, I've had them all over the country, basically.
4: Right.
5: Like, literally all over the
4: country. Okay, so how often do you travel to paranormal sites?
5: Maybe every year, every couple of years.
4: Okay.
5: But there's actually one that I've gone to here in Florida. It's Old Davy Schoolhouse. It's one of the oldest schoolhouses in the Everglades.
4: Mm-hmm.
5: That place has something going on.
4: Okay. What happened at that place?
5: Oh, what didn't happen? It's what it is, is like there's the school building, it's now like basically used for like groups and auditorium and classrooms and stuff like that. But I mean, there's still a weird vibe going there. Like, and then there's house, like other people's houses from the old, like old days, like turn of the century. They moved them and put them behind the place. One of them has been under fire investigation for like 2 years now. I personally think a ghost did that, but.
4: They never found the cause of the fire.
5: But yeah, that the attic in one of them, that place, something's just not right.
4: did they ever find the cause of the fire? Was it labeled as arson or an accident or faulty wiring?
5: Actually, the authorities won't say anything.
4: Interesting. So when you think back on that experience, did it feel random or do you feel like something was deliberately reaching out to you?
5: Well, actually, I've been to that place a few times. Like sometimes in one house that's the closed now, but one that's still open. The one that I went to most recently is the house that's still open. But like I've done Estes method. We did an Estes method in the house. This is actually weird. This is going to freak you out. There were like maybe five, ten of us, and we all did an Estes. We all like they lasted maybe 10-15 minutes. We were in this room, like it's basically looks like a den, basically. And then on the other side of the house, there's an upstairs with bedrooms and stuff like that. But I did my thing. My S is pretty much lined up, but there was this one person. It took 45 minutes while they were under. All of us literally were on the other side of the house half the time, and they didn't. And the person under didn't even realize it. But I mean, 45 minutes when like everybody else was like 10, and it was like leading us all over the place.
4: Wow. Yeah, there's definitely a difference between witnessing something and then being noticed by it. So let's go into it here. So you mentioned you've got some great stories. You've got.
5: Oh, I got it. But I can tell you.
4: I want you to take your time. Walk us through one of them. I mean, what's your best knockout story?
5: Oh, I got one. Actually, I got a couple. I was at the Myrtles in Louisiana, the plantation, you know. Before I even knew anything, we walk into the lodging area up the stairs. I turned to my dad, like, "Do you smell cigar smoke?" He's like, "Yeah, I do." 3 hours later, we took a tour. That corridor is where General Bradford used to smoke cigars.
4: Ah, nice.
5: But actually, that's not the weirdest one that happened that night. It's the only time I've ever run away from a ghost.
4: The cigar? You ran away from the cigar?
5: No. This is a different story.
4: Oh, okay.
5: But this next story is the only time I've ever run away from a ghost.
4: Okay.
5: In my life.
4: Take us through it.
5: There was a room, it's called the doll room, and if you're there, it's obvious for obvious reasons. Yeah, dolls are creepy, by the way. And when you walk in, like, I was just looking around, meeting the people that were there, and the person staying in the doll room told me that she had some weird experiences. So I walk in. It's kind of like a shed, but it's a closet. But it's kind of like a closet, but built like a shed in the room. I sit down in there. There's this figure that we could see on video. I'm not in there 5 seconds. I'm up and running out of the room. Something scared the hell out of me.
4: Did anything physical happen? Sounds, movement, anything grab you or temperature shifts?
5: Not there, but other places, yes.
4: Okay.
5: I was at the Whaley House one time. It was maybe mid-afternoon, still broad daylight. I was standing next to my dad, the tour guide, a couple other people, right outside on the patio. You probably know about the Whaley House, the setting and everything. Out of nowhere, something pushes me over. I'm on the ground.
4: Wow.
5: I was not anywhere. I was close to people, but not anywhere close to bump anything or anyone. I'm like, what just happened?
4: No, absolutely. Did you feel something before you were pushed? Anything you're
5: good? I did not.
4: You did
5: not. I was just talking to my dad and the guide.
4: Wow. That's incredible.
5: That was probably the weirdest one I've ever had.
4: Yeah, you know, people listening, they've had those moments where their brain says one thing, your instincts tell you another, and then all of a sudden, you're unprepared for the physical contact.
5: I mean, I wasn't hurt or anything. I just got up and went about as usual.
4: Wow. After that experience, did anything follow you home?
5: Oh, thank God, no.
4: Okay.
5: Thank God.
4: Have you ever had something follow you from one of your investigations?
5: I have not.
4: Okay.
5: But I tell you, have you ever been to Savannah?
4: I have not, no.
5: It really is the most haunted city in America.
4: Really?
5: It really is. That, I mean, I've probably taken pictures of evidence and had things happen in every place I've been to.
4: In Savannah?
5: No, in every... In

0: There's a pirate on the ceiling coming out of a light.
1: A pirate like a shadow or a...
0: No, like, kind of a shadow, but it was white.
1: Okay.
0: And then I didn't realize this until weeks later when I saw another picture. But in the same spot, I got another picture from a different angle. There was a full body figure in the exact same spot. The pirate thing was giving off like a green light. The thing I saw later was green.
1: Green. So you had a white pirate and then a green apparition?
0: Yeah.
1: And this was
2: at both kind of apparitions,
1: and
2: really.
1: And this was at the same location.
0: Yep.
1: Okay.
2: At a restaurant. In the dates.
1: Interesting.
2: Okay. Actually, almost all of my stuff is on.
0: See, well, there's another I was just going to tell you about Savannah. Oh, yeah. For all you history buffs out there, look up Rene Rondolier. It's basically OJ of the 1800s.
1: Okay.
0: More or less. I bet he's 7 feet tall.
1: Wow.
0: We were standing at the tour guide. I was standing literally within hand's reach of the tour guide. Like, literally. Like, within maybe 3-5 inches from her. She was telling a story about the guy that he was, like, he committed 2 murders and then he was hung from a tree. I was outside the fence on the sidewalk. But the tree and everything was on the other side, just right in front of me. But inside the fence, I take a picture. And right, it looks like on her, the tour guide, on her left shoulder, there's a face. And it looked exactly like Rene Rondolier's face.
1: Wow.
0: And I was standing maybe a couple centimeters away.
1: That is creepy. Did you get photographic evidence of that?
0: Oh God, yeah.
1: Okay. Oh, interesting.
0: That's probably the best picture I've ever seen in my life, to be honest.
1: Wow.
2: I have ever seen. I mean, I'm happy to share them with you too.
1: No, absolutely, and I think that the viewers would love to see it all included in the podcast here, so everybody can take a look at these pictures.
0: And check out this one. I was at Sorrel Weed House in Savannah. We were taking a daytime tour, just a regular tour, not a ghost tour, but. We were on the second floor. I was in the men's parlor. The tour was kind of on the opposite side of the hallway. Not that far, but like literally on the other side of the wall. But I'm taking pictures. I could not get a picture of this, but I was standing in front of the couch. I'm looking at a thermal. You know what, the temperature went from 72 to 107.
1: Wow.
0: I mean, I didn't feel it hot or anything, but I have evidence that says it was 107. I saw like a heat signature. As I went to take a picture, it was sitting on the couch right there. As I went to take a picture, it zoomed right out of the room.
1: Wow.
0: Evidence of that.
1: So
0: of the 107.
1: This was a thermal laser temperature reader or was it a camera?
0: Just a FLIR one that's attached to my phone.
1: Okay. Interesting. 107 degrees.
0: That went from 72 to 107 in no time.
1: Wow.
0: But I wasn't hot or anything. It was just...
1: You couldn't feel any temperature change in the area?
0: No.
1: And
0: all the people on the tour were on the other side of the hallway.
1: Wow. That is incredible. And...
0: I was the only person in the room.
1: That was it. Just you. And that's usually when these entities decide to make themselves known, when you're alone. Or... In many cases, when you don't have a camera, right? That's when they seem to
0: pop
1: the most. But it's been my experience that they just don't really care about, you know, if you're prepared or not. They just appear at will.
0: Mm-hmm. Absolutely.
1: So have you ever gone back to a location where something happened just to see if it happened again?
0: Actually, I have. The Stanley Hotel I've been to several times.
1: Okay.
0: I mean, you're probably familiar with that.
1: Very, very famous haunted hotel. Absolutely.
0: Yeah. And I wanted to stay not in the haunted room, but lateral above or below the haunted room. Like if the haunted room is 406, I wanted to stay in 408 or 306.
1: Okay.
0: But so I stayed
2: two floors below the room. I think I was 222, something like that. Because the room was 428. It was 228. I was in below 428. They were telling us a story. There's a ghost dog that come. It was a dog that was there a long time ago, but it comes and scratches your door in the morning, kind of gives you your morning paper.
1: Okay, nice.
2: I woke up hearing it. My nephew, who was on the other side of the hotel, also heard it in the same morning. But we didn't know at the time, each other.
1: Interesting.
2: And he was on the other side of the hotel.
1: Interesting. Interesting. Any pictures of the ghost dog, by chance?
2: I do not, actually. No. Okay. But I have a simultaneous event that was even weirder.
1: Huh? Do tell.
2: I was sitting in the bathroom. I couldn't see around to the front door of my room. It was maybe midnight. I was in the bathroom doing my thing or whatever. I hear this loud... It's not really a bang, not really a knock, kind of in between. I don't know what that was.
1: Just
2: and there was nobody around.
1: Nobody around. No neighbors banging, no adjacent buildings or
2: no
1: outdoor things. A bang.
2: But it was literally on my door, on my room door.
1: So it was like a knock on the door.
2: A little bit louder.
1: A pounding on the door.
2: More or less.
1: Okay. Interesting. Just one? Just one bang?
2: I think it was one or two, I don't remember.
1: One or two bangs. And nobody else was there.
2: There was nobody.
1: And you
2: and I like, but I couldn't I couldn't see the door from where I was in the bathroom either.
1: I see. But you feel like something was trying to communicate with you.
2: Yeah, but I mean that was it. It just had that and that was the end of it.
1: Did you call out to the entity or the spirit and try and make contact?
2: Well, I'm like, hello? Nothing answered.
1: Interesting. So, do you use technology equipment, the EMF meters and different things like that?
2: I personally don't have a lot of that stuff. I've used the FLIR one that attaches to my phone. I mean, I've used the others. I have a digital recorder, and which gives me another example of something I've done at Key West. You know, you heard of Robert the Doll?
1: Mm-hmm. Absolutely.
2: I mean, yeah. And by the way, Annabelle, I'm afraid of.
1: Okay.
2: Annabelle, I will not touch.
1: Okay.
2: Yeah. I was sitting at the tunnel. Have you been there in Key West where Robert is?
1: I haven't been there yet, no.
2: Because, I mean, it's like a glass case and it's like a tunnel. You can see all the way down to the end of the tunnel. There was a piano behind me, but I couldn't reach it from where I was sitting. But I did play the piano a little bit before. But while I was talking to Robert, I hear piano. I mean, I did the EVP. When I played it back, there was piano music playing over me.
1: Wow.
2: I was the only one in the tunnel. I could see the entire length of the tunnel. I mean, that just confused me.
1: Sure. Sure it would. Did you witness Robert the Doll move at all? It's been reported.
2: I did not, actually.
1: Okay.
2: I would have liked to, personally.
1: Okay. Interesting.
2: So, but I did ask permission.
1: You did. Okay. That's good. That's always good. I hear that's a good thing. So.
2: And that, by the way, that doll is not small.
1: It's not.
2: It's bigger than you think.
1: Really?
2: It's like life size. It's like human size, almost.
1: Wow. I did not know that. The pictures.
2: It's in a glass case.
1: Yeah. I've seen the case, but the pictures don't do it justice.
2: It's a little bit bigger than you think.
1: Okay. Interesting. Interesting. So you're more terrified of Annabelle than Robert the Doll.
2: Yeah. Like another contact of mine, he does a group, he's with PERS. I don't know if you're familiar with them. He brings it out and stuff. I will go near it, but I will not touch it.
1: Okay.
2: I will not touch it.
1: So do you believe these experiences are simply human spirits, or do you believe they might be something more malevolent?
2: I don't know.
1: More evil?
2: Well, the one at the doll room closet, that was definitely evil. But I don't know. The rest of them, I don't know. I think it's just things that are there. I think it's just like, you remember the Sixth Sense? I think it's just like that.
1: Okay. So people who've passed on who may not know they're passed on, or...
2: I mean, I never saw Bruce Willis or anything.
1: Okay. All right. So.
2: But yeah.
1: Oh, go ahead.
2: No, go ahead.
1: No, I was going to say, well, that's where, you know, it gets uncomfortable when you think that maybe these spirits are trying to communicate with you or tell you something. But I've had it described to me, the two classifications here. We have spirits, and then you've got demons that never existed in human form that are just pure evil.
2: Correct.
1: So have you had any encounters with something you would classify as demonic?
2: Actually, no.
1: No. Okay.
2: I know people that have.
1: Then you have demons never existed in form. They're just your evil.
2: Correct.
1: So have you had any encounters with something you would classify as demonic?
2: Actually, no.

0: schoolhouse. This was a few months, maybe half a year ago, maybe late last year. We were doing a session. I forget what we were doing. I think we were asking questions and stuff. There was a REM pod behind me. There was a REM pod in front of me. And while it was happening, the REM pod behind me was beeping, but I felt something scratching my back.
1: Okay.
0: And I mean, I wasn't bleeding or anything like that, but days later, I felt my back, and I had a bite in the exact same spot.
1: Wow, a bite, like with teeth?
0: Well, kind of like a mosquito bite-ish.
1: Okay. So do you...
0: I didn't know it at the time.
1: You felt like this thing was trying to communicate you, but did you understand how? Not with voices, but just an impression. Did you feel like it was trying to be malevolent and evil?
0: I actually didn't know. I don't know. Because we were kind of provoking a little bit, but mostly me.
1: Provoking? What do you mean? In what way?
0: Like, we were trying to be respectful and everything. But, I mean, when a REM pod goes off 5 feet behind you, I mean, yeah, you just don't know.
1: So, how many people are on your investigative team?
0: Let's see. I'm just one of... it's technically... There's different branches all over the place. There's... maybe a handful.
1: Interesting. Okay. So we're talking...
0: Actually, I want to give a shout out to them.
1: Yeah.
0: To them.
1: Absolutely. Go for it.
0: To Austin, Carlos, Sarah, and Drew. Austin is the leader.
1: Okay. Nice. And that is I Spook, apparently.
0: Yeah. And also, Florida. Along with that, there's a subdivision of it that I run. It's called PVU, Paranormal Voices United, okay. where I do different blogs about different sometimes cryptids in different places. So, I mean, shout out to PVU and Cryptid Corner.
1: Nice.
0: And World of Ghost.
1: World of Ghosts.
0: No, no S at the end.
1: World of Ghost.
0: Mm-hmm.
1: Nice. So have you ever encountered a cryptid in your journeys when you've gone? Have you seen
0: Bigfoot?
1: Okay. Tell that story. Let's hear about that.
0: I got three of them, actually.
1: Perfect.
0: I was one time in Indiana. I was just in a park in the late morning. I knock on a tree to see what happens. I hear a knock in the distance.
1: Hmm. And you believe that was Bigfoot?
0: Oh, I don't know why it wouldn't have been.
1: Okay.
0: And on that same trip, this isn't Bigfoot, but on that same trip, me and my friend were walking. Have you heard of the ghost of Cheney Creek?
1: I have not.
0: Or James Payne, he was a Civil War soldier.
1: Okay.
0: It's literally, you go to a park, it's a housing development, and then you walk into the woods right behind somebody's house. You're literally just behind somebody's house, somebody's backyard, basically. But it's like a hidden cemetery. He and I were calling each other, we're saying stuff. I said something like, to the fact of like, is James Payne here or something? He and I, clear as day, heard an audible yes.
1: Wow. Okay. Was it a male masculine voice that just kind of whispered or hissed?
0: Kind of like yours, but a little bit deeper.
1: I see. Okay. Interesting.
0: But yeah, go ahead.
1: We're going to go ahead and take a quick break here, and when we come back, we're going to listen to more of the stories here from Danny. So hang tight, Bigfoot. Everybody. Come back. Bigfoot's coming up. This episode of the Unholy Podcast and the Unholy Broadcast is proudly sponsored by Loreo Watches. In the shadows, time moves differently. Moments stretch. Silence lingers, and sometimes what waits in the darkness is watching. Through every investigation, every whispered encounter, and every unexplained moment, one thing remains constant.

0: L'Oreal Watches blends timeless craftsmanship with bold sophistication, designed for those who understand that every second matters, especially when the unknown draws near. 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L'Oreal Watches, because even in the darkness, time never stops. 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
0: Everybody, welcome back to The Unholy Podcast. I'm Doug Owen, author and paranormal investigator, and we're talking with Danny. And Danny's got some amazing stories that he's talking about with his encounters with not only spirits, but cryptids. So, Danny, I'm going to open the floor to you. Go ahead and tell us about these Bigfoot encounters that you have.
4: Cool. I mean, you already heard the Indiana one, but yeah, I was at just a lava rock park in the morning, just kind of a tour. We were leaving, pulling out of the car, pulling onto the road. I look out of the corner of my eye, out into the woods. I saw Bigfoot.
0: Clear as day.
4: It was maybe 100 yards from me.
0: Okay, 100 yards.
4: 50, 100 yards maybe. But yeah, but I could clear as day see it was like a humanoid, like it was black.
0: Black.
4: But it was just really quick. It was just like a quick glance. But I know right away.
0: And did it seem to move at supernatural speed?
4: I think it was just walking.
0: Okay.
4: Because I only saw it like really quick.
0: Okay. Interesting. Was it a heavily forested area?
4: Oh yeah.
0: Okay.
4: It was like there's a road. It's a road that literally cuts through the forest.
0: And you were on foot or you were driving?
4: No, I was in the car.
0: You were in a car. You saw it out the corner of your eye.
4: Pretty much. And like across the street.
0: And this is the third encounter you've had with Bigfoot?
4: That was the second.
0: Second one. Okay.
4: But that was the main one.
0: Okay.
4: But the third one, I was on a whale watching thing near Seattle. I think it was the San Juan Islands, if I'm not mistaken, or something like that. And I have a picture of this, but you can't see the Bigfoot in the picture, but I do have the picture. Off in the distance, a couple hundred yards away from me, I saw something moving on the hill. And, like, I knew right away that was Bigfoot.
0: Wow. Wow.
4: But, I mean, I had the picture of the shot at the hill, but you can't really see the Bigfoot in it.
0: Okay.
4: But I have the exact shot.
0: Amazing. That's crazy.
4: And that was years apart from the other one.
0: So do you feel like this creature might have been trying to communicate with you? Do you think it recognized you?
4: Nah, probably not. Probably not. I think it just happened to be there.
0: In different parts of the country, you've seen the same creature.
4: Well, a couple hundred miles apart. One was in Bend, Oregon. One was in the islands of Puget Sound. The other one was Central Indiana.
0: Yeah, that's a little bit of a distance.
4: Interesting. But here's one. Did you know that Florida has the third most Bigfoot sightings of any state?
0: I did not know that. That's interesting.
4: I have not seen Skunk Ape, by the way.
0: You've not seen him. Okay. All right. So, Bigfoot. Any other cryptids that you've encountered? Anything else that you might have seen?
4: I wish. Not really, no.
0: Okay.
4: Not really.
0: Interesting. So, Florida's paranormal reputation, casual encounters versus investigation. So, share your own beliefs. So, we're talking about, like, just running into Bigfoot versus you going out and seeking. What do you normally find when you go out seeking?
4: Well, I mean, I don't know if I've ever really done a Bigfoot hunt, to be honest. In the Indiana trip, in a different Indiana trip, I actually saw a print of something. And just totally coincidence.
0: You said footprints?
4: Yeah.
0: Of Bigfoot?
4: No. Not Bigfoot, but of something.
0: What do you think it was?
4: I'm not sure, because They looked canid.
0: Okay.
4: But yeah, I don't know. I mean, it could have been Bigfoot. You never know.
0: Interesting. Okay. So, is there any other story that you have that we haven't covered? Something to dazzle the listeners with?
4: Well, the one that dazzles me is the one I told you about, the Bene Rondolier in Savannah.
0: Mm-hmm.
4: That's probably the best ghost picture I've ever seen in my life. All right, I was taking one actually also in Colorado. Not near the Stanley or anything, but I was just happened to be riding in a car just in a suburban area, and I was just taking a picture just of the scenery and everything, and I do have this picture. When I looked at the picture, there was a silhouette of like a woman sitting on the side of the road.
0: Wow.
4: I wasn't even taking ghost pictures.
0: Not even taking pictures, just taking photos, and it happened to pop in there.
4: Yeah.
0: Interesting. Do you take pictures with a professional camera or your iPhone?
4: No, just my phone.
0: Just your phone. And they turn out pretty well.
4: Not always. Or here's another one. When I was in Salem, this one basically wowed the tour guide and his boss. I was at the cemetery up in Salem. This one was at night. Actually, this story might wow you. I just happened to take a picture, and when I saw the picture, you could see it was like a hangman noose around his neck. The hangman noose was like bright blue. I don't know if you've ever seen one like that.
0: No, that's interesting.
4: But it was the tree where John Hawthorne was hung.
0: Ah.
4: But that's not the crazy part of that story. I didn't know it, but at the same time, another kid was taking a picture on the other side of the same tree and heard a noise at the exact same minute.
0: Hmm. Can you describe the noise that he heard?
4: I didn't hear it. I didn't hear it.
0: What did he say the noise sounded like?
4: I don't remember, actually.
0: Okay, interesting.
4: But it was the same tree, just the other side of it.
0: Same tree, the other side.
4: But the picture I took, I'd love to show it to you. It's clear as day. You could see a man hanging in the background with like a blue, it looks like blue lanyard, let's say.
0: Okay.
4: A blue lanyard that's all lit up around his neck.
0: Interesting. Yeah, we definitely want to share these pictures with the viewers.
4: Oh, God, yeah.
0: That'll be so exciting.
4: It'll take me an hour probably to find them. But
0: well, you can actually just send them to me whenever you get the chance. I'll be more than
4: happy. Oh, sure. Yeah, oh, absolutely.
0: Add those to the show here. Terrific.
4: Oh, God, yeah. Yeah, I'll forward them to you.
0: No, absolutely. So what would you consider to be the most haunted place you've stepped foot in?
4: Savannah.
0: the entire city?
4: Pretty much.
0: Okay.
4: Well, I mean, there's other things that... There's places... I mean, every time I go to a place, like what I... One of the things I look for, like... I ask, is this place haunted?
0: And how did the they answer? No.
4: Well, actually, no, believe it or not, they're pretty honest.
0: Are they? Okay.
4: Like, I went to Alcatraz, too.
0: Mm-hmm.
4: And I didn't really see anything. Have you been there?
0: I have not, no.
4: Okay. Like, if you go to the hospital, keep your guard up. Okay. That's all I'm saying.
0: Okay, interesting. What happened at the hospital?
4: No, nothing really happened. Just, there was just a weird vibe. And I was even joking about it with the guides and stuff there. I'm like, what's going on in the hospital?
0: Nice.
4: If you keep your guard up if you go in that hospital.
0: Keep your guard up at Alcatraz. Good advice. That's amazing. Yeah. All right. So
4: yeah, and yeah. Actually, there's one other story.
0: Yeah, absolutely.
4: This was at Pearl Harbor.
0: Okay.
4: Have you been there?
0: I have not.
4: Okay. We took on a ferry from like the mainland. It's maybe a 10-minute ferry. As we're approaching the island, we're still on the boat. Out of nowhere, I'm in tears for some reason, like feeling dread. Like I'm literally in tears. I have no idea why. We get on the island. I'm walking around. I mean, there's no place to walk around because it's the USS Arizona, you know. But yeah, I'm in sober place the whole time there. I'm like my eyes are like waterworks. I get back on the boat after leaving USS. Gone.
0: Hmm.
4: I mean, that was probably the weirdest. That to this day, I'm still trying to figure out what that was. But also, at the exact moment that the crying started, I happened to take a picture of the monument. In one of the windows is a Grim Reaper.
0: Really?
4: And it was the exact minute when my dread started.
0: Wow. That is interesting. And you have this picture.
4: Oh, God, yeah.
0: Well, I'm excited to see that. That would be amazing.
4: I am. But, yeah. And, like, you'll see people in the picture. And in other pictures I have, you'll see people in the picture. But I'll point out to you which ones are not real people.
0: No, absolutely. That would be fantastic. Yeah.
4: I probably have a couple hundred pictures that I have.
0: Okay.
4: Can I send you the catalog?
0: Yeah, absolutely. If you want to put
4: Cool. It'll probably take me all night to get them to you.
0: Yeah, you could email them to me. I'll send you my email address.
4: That oh, sure. That way. Oh, absolutely.
0: You can put them into a zip file. It'd be easier.
4: Oh, good call. Yeah, good call.
0: So that way I can share those with the listeners here, and they want to see.
4: Oh, yeah. And I'll point out which, and some of them maybe even I'll circle what you need to look at.
0: Perfect. That sounds amazing.
4: All yeah, because right. I have some weird.
0: No, that's
4: by the way, you're not related to Gary Owen, right?
0: Not to my knowledge, no.
4: Okay.
0: No, Gary. Do you know a Gary Owen?
4: No, the actor.
0: Oh, well. No, not Gary. Probably Clive.
4: Okay.
0: But yeah, certainly the Owen line, yeah.
4: Yeah.
0: We're all pretty tight.
4: All right, yeah.
0: So is there anything else that we may have missed or glossed over?
4: I want to
0: make sure we get all of these.
4: I think we're good.
0: All right, my man. Well, Danny, thank you so much for coming here and talking to us. I appreciate it. These kinds of conversations, they matter.
4: Happy to be here.
0: They're real. And, you know, not everything has answers. I mean, we don't always find what we're looking for, but I want to thank you so much for sharing yours.
4: Likewise.
0: All right, my friend.
4: Likewise, man.
0: Well, listen, send me those pictures, and I'll edit this up, and this will be a great episode, and I'll send you the link to the episode when it airs.
4: Okay.
0: Any shout-outs you want to give before we sign off?
4: Just, you guys at Iceberg, you better watch this when it comes out.
0: Terrific.
4: You guys better, I'm gonna stick some ghost on you if you don't. No, I really will, by the way.
0: Nice.
4: Hey, by the way, so is it going to be a while before it comes out or anything?
0: It'll probably be 2 weeks.
4: Okay, because then you'll send me a link so I can send it to, like, family and stuff?
0: Absolutely. Family, cool. Friends, yep, it'll be out there. It'll be all over the place. It'll air on Paranormal UK Radio in Europe. It'll also air...
4: What?
0: Yeah, it'll also air on Para X Radio here. And also the Unexplained Radio Network.
4: And what about Paraflix?
0: Not Paraflix, not yet, but... I'm working on it.
4: Because I have connections there, too.
0: Do you? Very nice. Very nice. So, yeah, if you want to reach out to your connections, tell them to air my show. Go for it.
4: Oh, yeah. And
0: so, yeah.
4: This is someone that I was watching a show a couple weeks ago about it. If you ever look up the name Gwen Johns, I want to give her a shout out, too.
0: Okay.
4: Because I've been talking to her about it. If you ever see her experience, it's insane.
0: Hmm.
4: She's on podcasts like every day.
0: Okay.
4: But yeah, but if you see her name is Gwen Johns, I mean, I can't explain it to you. Like, some of her stories are insane.
0: Wow. Well, that's exciting. I'll have to look her up and see. That's awesome. All right. Well, Danny, thank you so much for showing up again. I appreciate the conversation, and we'll talk soon.
4: Yeah, thanks. Thanks, man.
0: All right, my friend. Take care.
4: You got it. All right. Have a good one.
0: Thank you. You too. We'll be right back. So, you know, a lot of people think that the paranormal is loud and violent and obvious, but it's not. It's subtle. And it can be violent, it can be obvious, but most of the time, you catch things out the corner of your eye. Things you ignore until you can't anymore. It's the shadow that doesn't match the light, that feeling that somebody is standing behind you when you're completely alone. And the truth is, once you notice it, you can't unnotice it. So, as I always say, dear listeners and fellow watchers, stay safe, be aware, and beware, because sometimes the silence is the most terrifying thing.
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1: Hello, everybody, and how are you doing, Mr. Rain? Man, it seems like a long time since I've talked to you.
0: Is that it? That, I guess that's supposed to be a joke, even though we literally just did a show live last
1: week. Well, sometimes there's a long disparity between shows. No, I'm joking.
0: It was like 4 minutes. Well,
1: when we break it up, people in the future, they'll never know. the name of the host that I was thinking of in the last show is not going to do good unless the other show's in front of us. The next time this is rebroadcast is Deconstructed Own, Bob Costas.
0: Costas. I remember the name. I have no recollection of what he looked like, but I remember Bob Costas.
1: He had a pink eye at one of the Olympics. I think it was at Sochi. And he had really bad pink eye. Which
0: He was a short blonde guy.
1: Yeah, pretty much. Always had the same haircut. And he had started out with the St. Louis Spirits. Spirits of St. Louis, which was named after that plane, not Ghost. And the ABA League. And he did their games. And that's something pretty funny. It just shows, like, basically, really, Rain, if you had been alive, well, you were alive, but if you had been alive and you were, like, 25 years old in 1970, you would be a famous broadcaster because anybody was allowed to do it. You'd be like, all right, we're here at the World Series of Women's Rollerball. I forget what their championship game is probably. It's probably not got an official name like World Series. Probably just, championship. Yes. Okay, well, we did get through. That was one thing, too. I guess we got kind of sidetracked, but we were talking about the Sunday lineup. So there's a lot of stuff going on Sunday morning. But then also, the other day I was working with CJ trying to get as much out of him as I could before he realized he was too sick to do anything, so he left. So we only got to talk about an hour. And then most time it was not about this stuff, but it was for an extent. And so, he's still dedicated to doing Texas After Dark, but I was telling him, he was saying, what is he, he's thinking about what he needed and this and the other. And I was thinking, really? I mean, probably got nearly everything.
0: Did you give him the offer that I told you?
1: Yes, I did.
0: Okay.
1: Yeah, I did. And I told him that too, about the whole, those mic setups you got. And he's like, that probably will help, because he was thinking like he may have like some of the old mics, but it wasn't ones he really wanted to use or something, because I think he thought maybe it was the older ones. He didn't know if they worked, not even the last ones he used. So, but things like that and just bringing it all together. But yeah, he wasn't going to be able to do anything on Saturday. I was hoping that I'd meet with him and then we'd go to his house and we'd actually record this thing and be done with it. And we'd have one. And then what I hope he'll do. Is because he wants to, really my suggestion to everybody is this: when you do a show, either you do it live from start to finish, or the secondary option is you put it on your own Winamp and you play it live from your place and you're there in the chat room, you talk. That seems like the second best thing. Because it seems that I've noticed that other shows in the past had got complacent where they just said, well, my shows are on Mondays, or Tuesday, it's 7. And then guess what? They're not even there because it's going to play one way or the other. Well, if you're not there, why do you think people are going to care about it? So it's kind of one of those things. It's just like, if you don't care about it, then how can you even judge what people want to talk about? Exactly. That's what the good thing about a live show is, because you'll take it in a whole new direction. If there's somebody that calls in and they're taking a whole different direction, that's one way. Or if the chat room takes a different direction, you have to abandon your plans and you go that route. And you not try to be too led by the chat room. You gotta rein it in, but otherwise you'll lose your time and you'll lose what you're actually doing. But to an extent, you can, wander.
0: Wandering.
1: Go ahead.
0: Well, there's no real, in this day and age, there is no real reason to, like, I guess what if you're just going to record a show and not even go to the chat room, this, that, and the other thing, what is the difference between your show and a podcast?
1: I have no clue. And exactly. I think that, you know, podcasts are kind of podcast dumps where they just dump it and that's it, you know, and that's all there is to it. That's why, like, you know, we're fortunate to actually do live broadcasts. And even when we do encores, they're still put out there live, you know, as they come out, you know, rebroadcast, excuse me.
0: Now,
1: and then the funny thing is we're able to get on these live networks.
0: Not all of mine. I've edited some, if not most everything I've made this year, I've edited before the recordings, before I put them out.
1: See, and I'm thinking of, like, recording some stuff, but I'm going to do it live, and then I'm going to present live. Raw.
0: This program is being recorded live.
1: No. But like I say, like with me, I want to do that with, like, maybe, like, if I do the Daily Worker, whatever I'm going to do, I'm going to record it myself, and then I'm going to just make it raw, bring it to the people raw.
0: Then after the show, I stop the recording. I turn around and I edit it. It's not a whole lot of edits, but I get rid of little things that might have gone wrong. I put in the disclaimer at the top. I trim down some of the music sometimes or change the music sometimes.
1: What I'm going to do, I'm going to leave the music the same length, and then I'm going to add things that look like there are more screw-ups in the show than there were when it was live. I'm joking.
0: Yeah, you'd be a far better sound engineer than I am to do that.
1: Well, but I know CJ's big purpose is that he wants to do stuff on the fly a lot, but he wants it to be, you know, a good sound quality and good product. And the thing is that there was somebody that was talking about this the other day. They were talking about, remember how we were talking, me and you were talking about Jeff Buckley. And I said how much Jeff Buckley sucks. And then you thought I was talking about Jeff Beck. And then I said, no, he's really good. And then I watched this video on Jeff Beck, but this one guy giving, you know, all the stuff about, you know, Jeff Beck, this, that, and the other. And he was talking with, he said that, I forget whose drummer it was, like Motley Crue or somebody like that. And he said, I talked with him and he said, you know, like, well, what do you do and everything? He said, look, if you think it, it's not going to come out as great. It's just free floating. Like, you know, just got to go out there and free do it. I forget how he actually expressed it. And that's what he was saying about Jeff Beck, you know, that he would actually just say, look, it's not a lot. There's thought in it, but it's not like I'm going by thought. Like I got to do this, this, and this. It's more of like, where do I feel this thing's taking me? And that's what that other drummer was saying. And the same thing with Jeff Beck. I mean, like, you know, but it, you know, again, like it's an acquired taste. You have to like a long guitar session with Jeff Beck. And which, I mean, he does a really great job, but that's not everybody's cup of tea. You know, it's like after a while, you know, like the guy that did the Rags, like, you know, like the Whatever Rag or whatever, and his main song was used in the movie. Well, he's already dead by then. He died in the 1890s. His song was used in the
0: Ragtime?
1: That Paul Newman show.
0: Are you talking about Ragtime?
1: But the old rag piano stuff, like he'd always have like Whatever Rag or whatever. And remember, not like that. He would just, it was all piano, just all piano. And it wasn't, I want to say Al Jolson, but anyway, Al Jolson was a white guy that dressed up in black. But I always liked that movie. Richard Pryor joke about that. So Al Jolson made $1 million looking like that when he tried to paint up Gene Wilder and they were trying to get past the police and stir crazy. Not stir crazy. Anyway. Going off subject, the guy's name was, and I'm not going to remember it, but he was in, you remember that movie where Paul Newman and was like a gambler or something, and then they were trying
0: Butch
1: to
0: Cassidy
1: do something
0: and
1: in the 20s?
0: Sundance Kid?
1: Huh?
0: Butch Cassidy and the Sundance
1: Kid? No, it was like in the 1920s. And it came out, and I remember, like, a lot of times they put on the ABC movie of the week, and he basically tried to screw over somebody else, and it was him and Richard, no, Richard, God, I'm bad about names, I swear to God. Well, anyway, back then there was a movie that came out around the early 60s, and it had that rag in there, that song, and then so that, is what he did. So, God, I don't know, like rag music.
0: Right, music.
1: But anyway, I remember I was listening to that. I said, that's pretty cool. Let me get the whole,
0: I when you say
1: like
0: rag
1: album.
0: music, the only thing that I can think of is ragtime.
1: Not ragtime, but it was like a rag. Like,
0: That's an actual, I think that's an actual sound of music, isn't it?
1: well, no, what they would call it was like Scott Joplin, the entertainer. Okay. That was the end of the he made the maple leaf rag, and everything would be like, if you wanted to make a song, you'd call it a rag. Like, it would be, hey, I'm going to lunch my best girl rag, or hey, I'm gonna rag on that guy rag, or
0: You're not
1: that's
0: making
1: basically
0: it
1: it.
0: any
1: So,
0: easier for me to understand what the hell you're saying.
1: well, The Entertainer by Scott Joplin. And it's a really famous song, and
0: The
1: it's really
0: Entertainer is a
1: cool.
0: famous song.
1: And so it's really cool. It's all about, but it's all in piano. But then after a while, like, you listen to all of, like, these rags collected by Scott Joplin, you start getting tired of hearing piano again and again and again. I mean, it kind of wears you down. And I think that's something what happened with Jeff Beck. It was in the movie The Sting. That's right. Sting, 1973, is set in 1936, and had Paul Newman, Robert Redford, and yes, and then
0: That
1: they
0: was the
1: played that a
0: number
1: lot
0: one
1: in there.
0: song, or that was the number one movie when I was born, but it's not like I've ever seen it. And
1: Oh,
0: why
1: you
0: would I
1: haven't.
0: watch something that's like ancient from the time?
1: Well, I remember, like, when I was a kid, you remember, like, they used to have, like, the ABC, like, they'd have a bunch of different movies the week. And the ABC one was, like, always like Sunday nights or something. And one time they had The Entertainer on, and I mean, that was probably the first time I'd seen it all the way through. And but that was always neat because, like, there wasn't a lot of TV stations, and there wasn't a lot of movie stations back then, unless you had cable. But the thing is, and we did have cable, but a lot of times you just, like, hey, let's put it on the movie of the week that was presented by ABC. And then the next day you go to school and everybody else had seen that same movie. Because, it was the only thing to watch for them. Pretty fun.
0: Huh.
1: So, but yeah, I don't remember talking about The Entertainer. I do remember talking about fried green tomatoes with a lot of people because everybody had watched it the night before. And but they would do brand new movies too. It was not only just The Entertainer,
0: Well,
1: but they
0: fried
1: also
0: green
1: had, like,
0: tomatoes to me seemed like, I mean, when you're talking about school, would be very new to me because if I recall, that came out when I was a junior in high school.
1: what, the fried green tomatoes?
0: Yeah.
1: Yeah, the
0: I
1: thing
0: think
1: was, is
0: so.
1: I think that that was probably, like, in, it was only about like a year or two after it had been released. It was really new. That's the reason why so many people would watch it, because it was one of those new shows, when,
0: Yeah.
1: like, one that was 20 years old, like The Entertainer.
0: Yeah, whenever there
1: And
0: was something that's fairly new that actually comes out as the movie of the week or something, you would get
1: yes.
0: huge audiences for it and so forth.
1: Yeah, and so a lot of people mentioned on how they watched it, so it worked out pretty well. And so, everybody got together, they'd watch that one. But I remember The Entertainer was one of those too. And but I don't remember as much fanfare for The Entertainer, because, I mean, they're like, yeah, I've seen that before one time with my parents, like, about 10 years ago. And this is 1992 or something, and they still remembered it. They were like wee young ones. So, but yeah, there's a lot of different things like that. And I was bringing up that the fact that how Jeff Beck, it sounds pretty cool, but if after a while you probably gonna get tired of hearing, 4 hours of just one instrument play the entire time. Doesn't matter what it is, doesn't matter how good the guy is.
0: I used
1: So,
0: to have an album by Jeff Beck, and I'm pretty sure there were other, I guess, accompanying instruments beyond the guitar throughout the entirety of the album. So
1: it's just, I'm not saying it's like bad. It's just, Scott Joplin won. This is the thing with Scott Joplin. They only have about three of his original rags that he actually played, and they haven't still saved. And then they put that on this album, like three of them. I think Maple Leaf Rag is one of them that he actually played. And then but The Entertainer has been lost to history. So when you ever hear a recording of it, it's always somebody else is playing his works.
0: Uh-huh.
1: But it was pretty neat. You listen to it and you're like, hey, that's actually a Scott Joplin one, man. He's actually playing that right there in the 1890s. But then after a while you're like, yeah, it's good to listen to, but it's kind of like back in the 90s, they also had the, the Monks and stuff. They came out, and that was pretty big for a while.
0: Huh?
1: Like in the mid-90s, that there was this group of monks, and they had sung like gothic whatever and hymns. And for a while, like, even at school, like people had bought these, the CD of these monks just singing in choir. And I was like, well, I mean, you know, after the first song or five, they kind of all run together. Because it's all like a bunch of, like that. And you're like,
0: probably.
1: Hey.
0: Yeah. However, I mean, when you describe that scenario, in my mind, the only thing I can think of is the band Enigma.
1: No. Yeah. Yeah. Yeah. Yeah.
0: Which might have been inspired by that, but I wouldn't be able to.
1: Yeah, any one of those ones that it's just kind of like, this is so soothing or whatever. And you're like, yeah, okay. But, I mean, anything like that and that kind of music, it's a very acquired taste. And you really, really have to just be able to sit back and take it for that long time. Because in short doses, it's great. And then, you can take a little bit more. But then after a while, it's kind of like, same thing, same thing. So that's kind of always difficult for most people in the world to take. And thus, that's why they like lyrics with music or whatever, or things they can understand. And that's why we talked about the Jeff Beckley thing. It's like, man, this thing's all over the place. I mean, it's just him just throwing words out there, and there's no chorus, and there's no central meaning to it. And that was actually, like I say, it's not like Jeff Beck, who basically makes his guitar sing. This guy here, I didn't really care how he sung, which people said that he sung great. And at the same time, I was like, where in the hell are you going with this? I mean, he just always seemed like he was going to build up. A few songs sound like he's building up to something, and then he just dropped off. And there was no chorus. So,
0: you're talking about Jeff Buckley again. Okay, yeah.
1: Beckley, yeah, the Beckley guy that sucked.
0: Buckley. Isn't it Buckley?
1: Buckley, yeah. And this guy, I mean, and then there was people that were trying to say, there's a movie that came out about him, and they were like, man, this guy here, he was like one of the greatest, singers of the 90s. Like, his album, Grace, is like the best album of the 90s. I mean, if he was able to make another album,
0: there were so many albums in the 90s that would be so much better, and are still listened to this day.
1: Yeah, and it's like,
0: the entire grunge scene came about in the 90s.
1: Yeah, there's so many other things I could listen to that are actually good.
0: Then I was remembering, that reminds me, we had this thing because I kept hearing this voice. It was like, I was hearing the Guns N' Roses song Patience, but it wasn't Axl Rose singing, and it was at a different tempo, and I realized, this can't be Axl Rose, and the more I heard it, the more I was thinking, is this Eddie Vedder of Pearl Jam?
1: Yeah. And it came across, it was Chris Cornell on solo work. Yeah. Huh. And that was pretty funny. Like, it's like, I couldn't remember what Audio Slave song was. And it was that one that. It's like a lot of musical parts on it.
0: Yeah.
1: And he goes, and he sung a lot like Eddie Vedder too, like where he sounded like he had a stroke. God, yes. I remember, like, the funny thing about, like, Pearl Jam and bands like that. Like, you know, it's weird when sometimes you knew what they were talking. And like nowadays, people see Pearl Jam, they're like, you know, it's like, man, that band has been around forever. And it's like, what the hell is Pearl Jam? And well, when you were alive in the 80s, there were two main things that came out as weird products for women. That there was a lot of them, but these are the two big ones that always stood out to me. And one of them, I only remember because Pearl Jam named themselves after it. One was Pearl Jam. And Pearl Jam was supposed to be sold as, like, I don't know, like the idea was supposed to give you the idea that it was crushed pearls and you're supposed to use it on your face for, like, you know, be better or
0: I did
1: whatever, and
0: not
1: like
0: know
1: for
0: that.
1: ladies. Yeah, look it
0: I
1: up. It,
0: totally
1: they, I
0: did
1: remember
0: not
1: like in
0: know
1: the
0: that.
1: 80s, there was these Pearl Jam commercials.
0: Huh.
1: And then so when Pearl Jam came out, I knew exactly what I was talking about. The other one was, and no band was named after it, was NADS. And you'd put NADS on your face.
0: I know what
1: And
0: NADs are, but
1: that's how we used to always laugh about, man, you put those NADS all over your face. Yeah. But it is pretty funny because, like, it's just, you know, I mean, there's a lot of different reasons why things are done the way they are
0: Was it
1: or why
0: called
1: they came
0: NADS
1: up, but they
0: facial
1: are.
0: cream or by chance?
1: Yeah, I'm gonna look it up again, but I remember the commercials back in the 80s for Pearl Jam. It was like it was supposed to be out of Asia. Now, I don't know if it was out of Asia or not. I mean, a lot of things they say they're out of Asia, so we buy it, and you know, but at the point, let's see as they say why they call it. But immediately afterwards, Pearl Jam, the band, comes out. And so Suicide. Oh, here it is. Okay, December 22nd, 1990. And sir, okay, it talks about they opened up for Alice in Chains at Moore Theater in Seattle, December 22nd, 1990, and served as the first opening act for the band's facelift tour in 1991.
0: Huh.
1: Said Mickey Blaylock signed soon. The Epic, they renamed themselves Pearl Jam. And in an early promotional interview, Vedder said the name Pearl Jam was referenced to his great grandmother Pearl, who was Native American. But that doesn't make any sense because why are you called facelift? And then, but what goes on, it says great grandmother was named Pearl. Evans came up with the name Pearl, settled the name Pearl Jam. That is, why is your tour called Facelift, though? I don't know. Sometimes people want to Christian up their name, why they got it. But Pearl Jam, Facelift. Now it's going to go to Pearl Jam thingy. But there was a Pearl Jam product that came out. I mean, even if your grandma's name was Pearl, I mean, where did you get the jam from? Pearl Jam,
0: 'Cause it was
1: 80s.
0: Pearl's jam.
1: Yeah, we're gonna jam out product.
0: But wouldn't it be called Pearl's jam then?
1: Exactly. Well, they should have. They could have called it Pearl Jamming.
0: No, Pearl's
1: Girlfriend got me this.
0: with an
1: Okay.
0: apostrophe S, jam. It's Pearl's
1: Yes.
0: jam.
1: Well, I mean, you know, like maybe his grandma jammed a lot, and he's like, I think they came up with that story because they didn't want to get sued by Pearl Jam, but
0: Probably.
1: Pearl Jam was a real product. It just been gone so damn long. It's like really hard to find anything for cream, or I'm not gonna put facelift because everything comes back around. Maybe say some songs, infamous. The infamous Pearl Jam commercial. And this again says, this guy says, I was convinced for the longest time Pearl Jam got their name as a nod to this. I'm still not entirely convinced otherwise. Another person said Pearl Jam is a slang word for semen, but I really do believe that it was such a stupid commercial that came in this the 1980s.
0: I could totally
1: That
0: believe it's a slang word for semen because I'm very familiar with the idea of a pearl necklace.
1: yeah, so anyway, but the point is that after a while, I think they even got sued by him, but then they were like, no, it's about my grandma, And but our album's called Facelift, so you know, take it as you leave it. I mean, why in the hell would you name your first album Facelift if you're not talking about the face of Stupid Cream? But I don't know, I think a lot of people try to back themselves out of stuff because they know they're gonna get sued all of a sudden.
0: Oh, yeah.
1: I mean, you know, packaging and title, the interview. So we discussed several ideas to the art. I was just the artwork. I was hoping they would say something about like how the hell they come up with the name Facelift for their first album when they first decided to say, "Hey, let's just call ourselves Pearl Jam, man." Facelift was recorded at London the Sessions. Anyway, you're not gonna have much information on it because they've already CYA'd themselves. So anyway, now you can't get that stuff anymore. It's a cream. So,
0: Probably because it causes cancer or something.
1: yeah, it probably did, man. I mean, like, and then their only recourse was to sue Pearl Jam, the band, because they're like, man, we're running out of money here because we're like got all this cancer spreading. And
0: Too, it was probably really expensive because no matter what, even if it's like low grade pearl, you're talking about grinding pearl into
1: I
0: a cream
1: know.
0: or
1: It's
0: something.
1: so
0: You're
1: odd.
0: putting it on your face, which is very abrasive.
1: Well, they don't have that anymore. They have NADS still. And you can get NADS for men, the hair removal cream, or NADS for women. So, women, you can go out there and put some guys, I mean, some NADS all over your legs, and guys can put it all over their chest. You know? I don't know. NADS for men down under. So you can put some NADS on your NADS.
0: That's probably what it was meant for.
1: Probably so, man. What does NADS mean? NADS is a plural noun referring to testing. No, the product. I know what the hell that making. Oh my God. Yeah, it's like saying, what does weenie mean? Like, weenie means the male. Yeah, I know. God.
0: Could also be referring to a hot dog.
1: Yeah, it goes in a hot dog, goes in buns. I remember Biff one time, he had this whole thing where he said that there was this, you know, like it wasn't like a Reddit, but it was called like what you call it, like you know, the Yahoo Answers. And
0: Okay.
1: the Yahoo Answers had something, and this one woman was talking about how like she could actually use this you know, like her hot dog and everything else, and like you know, like because the bun's not big enough for the wing. And then this guy wrote, he says, well, like what I do with my daughter's one is I always like, you know, my daughter gets buns and I get my weenies and stuff like that. And I use like the, what did he say? Like something, like it was something white. It was like, you know, like mayonnaise and put that on there and stuff. They always come out good no matter how big they are. And then it's like, what the hell is this guy talking about? Like, so you're
0: Actually,
1: saying,
0: I know somebody now who actually does put mayonnaise on their hot dog. I don't understand it.
1: yeah, but you definitely don't say, hey, I always get my weenie out and put it in my daughter's buns and let that mayonnaise go. I mean, you know, like, yeah, every once in a while you'll read something online and you're like, did somebody even think this out or, you know, were they intentionally doing this?
0: Probably
1: But,
0: intentionally, just to shock people.
1: just shock people. Yeah, I don't like mayonnaise on hot dogs. I do. I mean, there's a lot of things mayonnaise is good for, but I would say that's not it. Like hamburgers, I would say it's good for.
0: Yeah.
1: But yes. But yeah, there's a lot of guys out there that don't like certain things. I know another guy and that he does not like anything with tomatoes. So he didn't put any tomatoes in his hamburgers, but it's weirdest thing is he'll have pizza without tomato sauce. And that's not any good. I don't know if you have you ever tried pizza without tomato sauce?
0: I think I had, what was it? I think it was like a chicken fettuccine pizza or something like that. That does not have tomato sauce.
1: Yeah, but at least that's kind of like a sauce,
0: Yeah,
1: kind of
0: it still
1: meld
0: has
1: in there.
0: oh, it has
1: But
0: Alfredo
1: still.
0: sauce in place of tomato sauce.
1: Yeah, this without it, if they throw cheese on there, it's like a cracker. I mean, because the bread, there's nothing soaking
0: Yeah.
1: into it, so the bread becomes
0: Yeah, if
1: hard.
0: there's no sauce on it, it does instantly kind of become a very different type of thing,
1: Which
0: which
1: is
0: isn't
1: horrible.
0: bad. I mean, you could eat it.
1: It's not a pizza, though. So, like, you get this pizza that he gets, and well, he'll do half of it because he's considerate. But it's just the cheese and a bunch of stuff on it, and it's like this hard cracker. It's not a pizza, though. So, like, you get this pizza that he gets, and well, he'll do half of it because he's considerate. But it's just the

0: Definitely not a good way to go about it,
1: It's not
0: but
1: bad. It's like having cheese and crackers. Everybody likes cheese and crackers.
0: well, that's good, but I mean, it's really unexpected taste when you're thinking you're gonna have a pizza and then you cut it and then it cracks when like not
1: Cracks all
0: well, they
1: over the
0: already
1: place.
0: kind of cut it, but it's all cracky up, so all right,
1: Could be worse.
0: well, could be. All right, well, I guess maybe we'll take a little break here. We'll come back. I know you have some stories and tales from the sea, and I have some stuff from the Humanoid Olympics. We'll have that, and also some other ones I sent you, but
1: I
0: I don't know if
1: sent
0: you had
1: you
0: any
1: that one
0: tales from
1: about
0: the
1: the.
0: sea.
1: I sent you that one about that one city that said, "Show us your hole."
0: Yes, the show us your whole people. Yes. And then we'll talk about the show us your whole back. So if you can, show us a picture of your whole in the chat room. We'll be right here on I'm Alive.

Listening to Deconstructed with Rain Locke and Nick Nix on the Para X Radio Network. Deconstructed brings you all the news and topics of fringe paranormal, from the latest UFO sightings to the mysteries of unsolved murders. And when the folks here on Deconstructed are getting annoyed by those pesky ghosts making strange noises as we try and slumber, we spray the room with Ghost Off, the refreshing scented ghost repellent that smells like cherry blossoms and lavender. Are those noises late at night in the dark keeping you up? Disturbing your sleep? Keep a bottle of Ghost Off by the bedstand and spray your annoyances away with Ghost Off. Just like the folks on Deconstructed.

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1: Hey, everybody, and we're back. And I was going to say that, yeah, there's a lot of different other sports, and sometimes like ESPN Plus will actually show you. We were talking about that earlier. And some of the ones are like women's volleyball, that it's like indoor volleyball, which becomes competitive professional, not just outside. And then there's a lot of different things too. There's also, they have like WNBA, but they also have like the 3-on-3 for the WNBA thing. It's like players that actually kind of sometimes make more money than that than the other one. There's also the male three. This one here is like the senior level softball and all kinds of stuff, you know, and everything you just find every once in a while. But a lot of neat things out there. And I always tell people they should just go out there and then check everything and find it and see if they like it. And then they can say, that sucked. And then they'll be good. And they'll be on their own business. Nah, it's going to be great. Just go out there and watch different things. That being said, this past week also, I had sent off, like back during the Corona times, and it was actually kind of after Corona, my national identification card from España expired in December of 2021 after I'd went there in 2021 again. And, but my passport had expired in March 2021 before I'd went there. And so I tried to renew that one time, and then they weren't open still. They weren't open in 2021. They were just, they were closed for the year. We're taking vacation. And, so I finally got around to like sending off, you know, saying, well, let's try to get this thing done. But now what I had to do was I have to wait about 8 weeks before they can tell me if there's anything else or it didn't, you know, went through or whatever. And what I'm trying to do, because you got to do first, to get a passport here from this consulate, you have to be in the consulate service area and you have to be registered as a citizen in the foreign areas or foreign lands or something like that. Kind of extranjero. And then what happened is I have to do that, and I have to change my voter registration to here, which I get to vote there, but, I mean, it has to be sent here. And all of that stuff, you know, the census and everything. So once that's done, after 8 weeks, I can actually schedule an appointment and do all the forms and take them down there with my picture and $35 for my passport, and I can get my passport from them. But it's just a long process. So I sent that off last week. I went to FedEx, the old FedEx Kinko stuff, and got, I had some copies already made, but there was something I didn't bring with me to work. So I had to go get that, then make a copy of it, then get my passport picture taken, which is the same one, and sent that off with it. And it supposedly got there Saturday. So hopefully they're in the process of figuring out what. So I was doing that. So that's the big thing that's going on. And, yeah, aside from that, you know, just a lot of different other things. And we did talk about before the break, something else I was going to mention, but I probably remember it later. We did talk about before the break how we, there's a lot of different little topics going on. You were showing, telling people to send pictures of their holes to our chat room. You so were see what their holes that. Look like. Am I correct?
0: You were saying that. But current topic of, like, going through the consulate and so forth.
1: Yes.
0: I'm trying to see what needs to be done, this, that, and the other thing, and whether or not I'm actually eligible for dual citizenship for the Philippines or not, since I'm going to the Philippines in December.
1: Oh, yeah. Yeah. I mean, you might as well. I mean, you know.
0: Yeah. But it all kind of depends upon whether or not I was born before my mother was a naturalized citizen or after, which she doesn't remember. It was right around the time I was born that she became a citizen. So,
1: yeah, that is true. I never thought of it on that terms. I mean, I guess that another way you could basically say, because you could say, well, the Philippines, you can tell them, like, hey, you've never been nationalized. So, hey, there you go. Y'all going to figure that out yourselves. But she has. But the thing is that because they can really care less. Like, even one of the things in, like, the Spanish one, I don't remember what they were saying. They were saying when you register, oh, yeah, that's what it was. If you register as living abroad, they said, we don't really care what your status is with the other country. You just register no matter what because it's the law with them. Like they say, we don't care about other countries' laws, we just care about ours. So you could maybe get away with that, but I would say that you're probably okay. I know that you can go through with, and I know before years ago, you could go to immigration center and you could say, hey, look, I just want the documentation of this person and whatever. And if it was old enough, they would just basically say, yes, the person went in, and it was like one sentence. And they were, this is the date, and they got accepted, done. Because back a while back, it just used to be a lot, well, not an easier process, but because everything was spread out and everything wasn't done by computers. But they only really had you were either yay or nay. And so, they don't have it like today where it's like, well, you did this, this, and this, and they can break it down for you. All I did is they just say, this happened on this date, it's done. And that was all. I actually had a piece of paper that set up that I had used when I was doing all my passport stuff. So it was very odd, very odd. So you may just have something like that where you just go down and you say, hey, look, when did my mom come in? And then you'll find out your mom did come in, didn't do everything legally, and now you just alerted Trump. I'm joking. But no, it's true, you probably have a date. It'll probably just say like December 12th, 1972, and you'll be screwed. Because weren't you born in 73?
0: I was born in 73, but so
1: See,
0: was
1: yeah.
0: mom's naturalization, I think.
1: But it more than likely, but they're probably only gonna have the final date, like when she actually got citizenship.
0: Right.
1: And that's all you're going to have the information about. And then that would probably be after you're born, I'm assuming, because it still didn't go by very
0: But if
1: fast.
0: it's after I was born, then that's good, because then I'm eligible for dual citizenship.
1: See, there you go. Yeah. And, but like I say, don't expect, I mean, if you only get one sentence and it said it happened on this date, then, it's all you got. I mean, but it may be beneficial to you, but I'm saying they sometimes don't have a lot of records from, anything before 1980.
0: Right.
1: Yeah, today now, if you try to do it, they say, oh, they registered this day, this day, this day, after anything after 1990, they got a bunch of crap. But back then, yeah. Well, that's cool, man. Yeah, have you tried the, well, you've got in touch with the consul of the Philippines. Which Where are they located? In Houston?
0: No, I just looked up some information online.
1: Oh,
0: I
1: okay.
0: do know that there is a consulate for the Phil or an embassy for the Philippines. And I think you're right about it being in Houston, but or it's somewhere out. Maybe it's somewhere
1: Yeah,
0: here
1: what
0: in
1: they
0: Texas,
1: go ahead.
0: one of the major cities.
1: Well, what they do is they serve areas. And so they'll serve like, the Consulate General for Houston serves Texas, Arkansas, Louisiana, Oklahoma, New Mexico, and I want to say maybe somewhere else, but maybe not.
0: But
1: And it's
0: since
1: usually
0: my
1: they
0: mother and
1: cut
0: I
1: it
0: are
1: out.
0: planning on going to the Philippines, I decided just to go ahead and look it up. And I discovered that my mother is eligible for dual citizenship, even though she was naturalized as an American citizen. As far as the Philippines is concerned, they still consider her a citizen of the Philippines.
1: Yeah. Usually they never really change that. And I always say, hear people that
0: And
1: say, like,
0: because of
1: well, my
0: that,
1: country,
0: that means that
1: go ahead.
0: I should. And because of that, that's the way they see it in the Philippines. That would mean that I'm an el I should be eligible for dual citizenship myself. This will come in handy in case I move to the Philippines, like later on when I discover I can't afford to live in the United States.
1: Exactly. Yes. This is true. And that is a big a good point, because it is always good, like, to have like another citizenship. And most of the time somebody was like talking about like Chinese citizenship, and they say, hey, if you get another citizenship and you get to lose Chinese citizenship. And I was like, yeah, but if you don't tell them, how the hell are they gonna know? I mean, they always act like they're gonna know, but they want you to tell them. Like, they want you to self-report, and that's only China. A lot of countries don't care that you either picked up to, or if you were eligible at the time of birth, then it doesn't matter. The ones, sometimes they care, like if you married into it, because then you're trying to abandon their citizenship, and then they could. But even again, you gotta really tell them that you did it. And if your mother's case, you could say, well, no, if you just live here illegally in the United States, so there you go. And which is not true, but how the hell are they going to know? Because they're basing all their information off of you. And like, again, like these consulates, they really don't care what your status is in the other country. They still have to deal with you as their citizen, no matter what.
0: Right.
1: So, like they always say, it's like we're concerned about our laws, not yours. Like the
0: Yeah.
1: time I was arrested in that hotel in the middle of the morning, like when they came over there, and like I don't know how they found out or whatever, but they were like, "Hey, we know you're a Spanish citizen. Get out of it." And I said, "I ain't saying anything. I mean, y'all only brought it up. I guess like somebody reported that, but I may try to say I'm a U.S. citizen and whatever." But I'm like, "No, I know
0: All governments are the same. They just want the money. And you coming
1: law."
0: in and asking for dual citizenship is fine. They get another tax source.
1: Yeah, and the funny part is I always think of how I mean, most of the censuses, I guess, plural, of other countries are just kind of estimates more than like the United States where they do an exact count, kind of so said.
0: Right.
1: But it is weird that like you can be counted twice because, one country is counting you and the other country is counting you too. And so I always think about that when it affects the world population. There's
0: You're
1: probably
0: right. I
1: including
0: never
1: some of
0: thought
1: the
0: of
1: people
0: that.
1: that are doubly counted. Yeah. Because I mean, they're no longer there, but they're still counted. I mean, because they never figured out what the hell happened to these people. And they're not dead, and they're too young to be dead, so they can't just write them off sometimes. Because you got to think about it. It's like, but again, like sometimes it's hard because the other, it depends what, how you get in the other country. If you don't have a status in the other country, then they may not be counting you there either. They just have an estimate on that. But if you, they do have one, then they're counting you there, and your other country still thinks you're at home.
0: Well, that's I'm just one person. Not, I, it's not like I'm going to make that much of a difference unless the population of the
1: No,
0: county is 10.
1: not necessarily, but when it adds up, I would say there's probably somewhere about 1 million people extra, at least, in the entire world that have countries are facing a dilemma that they're saying that somebody's there and they're not. Yeah, at least 1 million, I would say.
0: Yeah,
1: Probably
0: but.
1: more than that. You think about billions of people across the world doing what they want to do. Because technically, like the Spanish one, I'm still living in Spain.
0: Okay.
1: Because I've never changed. Now, I mean, they tell you like you're supposed to do this, but I was like, well, I'm getting around to it. And it's not my fault Corona happened after
0: Right.
1: I'd already got here for 2 years before, but still.
0: Does that mean
1: But go ahead.
0: like are you going to end up having to pay taxes or something when you go back or something?
1: Well, not really. I do. I mean, when I have my bar, there probably are things that I still owe, and I don't doubt that. But that's a whole other story. But like, you don't. I mean, when you have citizenship in another country and you're not using it for, you're not doing anything in their country, you're not working, so you're not paying taxes. And also, the other thing with España is that they only take from your income. So if you're not making income, they're not taking from it. So there's no like thing in the United States where you have to file taxes every year. But even if you don't make income in the United States, you don't have to file taxes every year, like homeless people.
0: Oh, okay.
1: So that's why. So like you could have the Philippines, they're not going to say, hey, you owe us tax. There is a thing where you can lie on, but they don't like you doing it either. But they always want their money, especially the U.S. It's like when you work in another country less than a year, you're supposed to report that taxable income to the United States, even though you've already been taxed by the other country. And if you're
0: Yeah,
1: over a year, then you can say, well,
0: why I would
1: it is.
0: bother with that.
1: Yeah, you basically just don't tell them. That's my answer.
0: Yeah.
1: That's my legal advice. I mean, my illegal legal advice. Yeah.
0: Very good point, though. I mean.
1: Yeah, I mean, you really, at the end of the day, just shoot yourself in the foot because, I mean, if you're paying somewhere else 20% tax and then you're already taxed on it, and then now you got to pay the gross again tax in the United States, aren't 20%, you're really taking about a good 40, 45% of your own money out just so you can file in two countries, which is idiotic, or basically pay in two countries.
0: Yeah.
1: I never really, I don't think anybody's really ever done that unless they had like some major wheelings and dealings. And even then, they figured out a way to skirt that and to make enough money.
0: Yeah.
1: Now, there probably are some poor people that, for whatever reason, thought, well, I better not cheat the government. But this, it's kind of like, you know, how the US system works, that what they do is they match what they know about you compared to what you're reporting. And they see if they're like fine with taking all that in. But sometimes you report something that they don't even have information on, and they're just like, thank you. You know,
0: Yeah.
1: so. Like you're like, you know, like you really didn't have to report, because like somebody mentioned one time before, I said they already know how much you got from everybody because the businesses reported you. The only thing they're getting is other things you're reporting on yourself because you don't know if they know it. And that's true. That's true. But again, there's some things that it's just not, it's a hassle to go after. And with me, I mean, like the last few years, I mean, every year I send them, you know, at least $1,700 at the end of the year for taxes on top of what I've already paid. So, I mean, it's kind of stupid to audit somebody that paying you money, and they're not like just giving you $25. They're, you know, giving you a sizable amount of what they earn just because, you know, of how they file taxes.
0: Yeah.
1: And it just becomes one of those things that's like, yeah, we could waste time doing this, and maybe it works, maybe it don't, but what is the purpose? And part of the reason why I do that is because I still have the bankruptcy. And the bankruptcy, if I get anything over $2,000 from the US government, then I'm supposed to give that to bankruptcy. Well, I always just declare that I'm head of household. And I take my taxes, I, you know, from the that I report, I put married, and then the difference between the
0: You
1: two, it
0: put
1: means I have to pay
0: married?
1: money. Huh?
0: You put married?
1: Yeah, because otherwise I have to, my thing is this. I can't receive money because it's going to go to bankruptcy.
0: Right.
1: And like somebody one time mentioned this, and it's kind of a good thing. It said, like, why do you want to overpay the government just so they can pay you back? That doesn't really make a lot of sense. It's like saying, like, I want to overpay like my gas bill, like, or like, well, let's say electric, let's say gas, pay for your electricity for your house, and then just so they can pay me back after a year. It's like, why don't you just pay the amount you owe or less, and then if they tell you you owe more, then you just pay that. Then you keep the money the entire time. And I was like, yeah, that is true. And especially since I have, you know, the bankruptcy always trying to like take the money if I make anything. And I know I'm not going to make over 2,000, even if I just basically said single, but I'm always worried about that, you know, because it really, you can file on your taxes as head of household, but you can't ask for, you only get single or married when you do your W-9 or whatever the hell it is, or W-2, I forget. No, W-9, because the one you submit W-2. And so it's kind of a no man's land. So I just do that, and then I always end up owing taxes. And so, and I got really at least one or two more years of doing that, because next June is the end of my bankruptcy. So once
0: Oh.
1: that occurs, then I'm fine. I have extra money.
0: Yay.
1: Yeah. Yes. And then I'll have something else to spend it on. But that's the way it is. So you had a tale of holes, correct?
0: I sent it to you, so you have the tale of holes.
1: Okay, I'll read Mr. Rain's hotel. The hotel. Yeah, you stay at the hotel. All right. There's a lot of stories that came up, and this past week, and a lot of them were very, very odd. And this one goes back to what Mr. Rain had mentioned about a Snopes article on Kenosha. And so I said, did the city of Kenosha launch Show Us Your Holes initiative? So a social media user delighted an alleged new initiative to report potholes involving hilarious double entendre. And the claim was, in March of 2024, the city of Kenosha, Wisconsin, launched an initiative by which city workers would fill potholes if residents posted pictures of the potholes and added the hashtag show us your hole. So in March of 2024, a Facebook post from a page purporting to belong to the city of Kenosha, Wisconsin, went viral. The post, which had more than 1,600 comments and 5,400 shares as of this writing, advertises the supposed hole filling initiative by the city. It says, do you have a hole that needs to be filled? The city of Kenosha takes public safety very seriously, which is why we're excited to launch our new Show Us Your Hole public safety initiative, which, I mean, anybody knows about, like, city government, public safety is not about filling in potholes as a whole. They're just public works. But anyway, to participate, simply send us a picture of your hole along with its location and tagline, come fill my hole. Yeah. And we will dispatch our crew to service your hole and prompt and professional manager. Your satisfaction is our priority. So the city of Kenosha wrote, that's what it's supposedly the city of Kenosha wrote that. And of course, it wasn't going to be them. But like many commenters were quite amused, with one of them spinning the metaphor further. Does one get to choose who come out to fill my hole? She asked. So, you know, you get to pick, you know, who's going to fill your hole. She asked, I don't want it done half-assed. The others jumped on the chance to report failing infrastructure to all of 24th Avenue from 75th Street to 71st Street. That's the funny thing, too. Like, on the city of Garland, there's a little app you can go on to. It's a set, and it basically allows you to put in some information. And there's always, like, somebody that really kind of nerds out on it. Like, one guy goes around town and says, the laminate on this sign, or not the, the reflect, the reflexiveness, or I forget, it's like a flexible laminate on this sign, no longer works. It needs to be replaced. And I'm like, dude, it's a dumb sign nobody really cares about. And you know, I don't think us wasting $125 on a sign and, you know, $100 on a crew going out there and stopping traffic is really worth it. But oh well. And there are people like that. And then the other people are basically saying, hey, I got this dead dog in front of my yard. Can you pick him up? And so it runs the gamut of anything and everything. But that's why I was saying the all 24th guy, he didn't find any humor in it. He was basically just saying, you know, hey, it's like this. Let me show you detailed pictures of these holes. Anyway, so screenshots of posts were shared on other social media platforms, including X, where one user added the caption, I didn't realize Kenosha effed like that. You know, so, wow. Some Kenoshans may be disappointed to learn this was not a real initiative by the city's authorities. However, the story was not factual, recounting of life events. The Facebook page that originally described its output as being humorous, satirical in nature, and includes the following disclaimer. It says, false news events information for Kenosha, Wisconsin, and the surrounding area, this is not real. So the city of Kenosha's official Facebook has not been updated since September 2023. For background, here is why sometimes write about satire and humor. Okay, that's on Snopes. The funny thing is also that basically I thought about it, and the city comes out. I thought there was something else that basically showed how the city came out fiercely and said, hell no, we're not going to do anything with potholes. I mean, overlooking the joke about it, but basically fiercely and staunchly stating how they did not want to do this. Usually when there's something like that, they already have them in place, like that they're reported by city workers, and the city workers go, and depends on how they run it. If they have an ability to do it, then they're able to fill them in or not. But again, I wonder how many people sent nude pictures involving holes that need to be filled.
0: That's what that's what all of the social media stuff keeps asking. How many?
1: Yeah. Yes. How many of them were?
0: What type of holes were
1: fixed up? Yeah, and like, I mean, I know some people joked around with like the wording, but then you always think about how many people joked around with actually sending, you know, images of these holes that they say need to be filled. But anyway, so that's a good story. It's a good story because it's true. And it's heartfelt. Yes.
0: Very hard.
1: But there was
0: I
1: a
0: almost
1: lot of
0: had a
1: different
0: heart
1: things
0: attack
1: go on.
0: reading it.
1: What now?
0: I said it's very heartfelt. I almost had a heart attack reading it.
1: Yeah, exactly. And earlier today, I found out, and I know Mr. Rain did not know about this, but so I guess this past weekend they had the humanoid robot Olympics. And I sent you some videos of it. They did a lot of
0: Yes.
1: different competitions, and they did running and boxing and this that, and the other. And they also had some service ones because they were trying to show off their robots to how they can help you around the house or whatever. But there was one that was very odd that it was like this, and I guess they don't really hit that hard because there was this one referee who was trying to, excuse me, referee a fight between two robots because this is the boxing side of it. And there's this one little robot that comes over there and just the guy is like, oh, hands up, and he's ready to fight. And he just punches him a couple times. And that referee, because these robots are smaller than people, he just pushes them by the head and pushes them back. But that robot really wanted to fight that guy. So, yes. I mean, and then he wanted to, he said something about kill all the humans and take over the world. But no, he didn't add that. But yes, that was a very, very odd set of events. And I guess you can go online and check them out. And you had the commentary was is also that this was there were a lot of nations that competed, but nobody competed based on nations. It was companies against companies, really. And what was your take on that, sir?
0: I believe it was all kind of a guise for different companies to sell their robots and make it all look like entertainment. Entertainment to bring in the people so that they can sell them.
1: Yeah, pretty much. This was all just
0: And replace
1: basically,
0: human workers.
1: yeah, to show which companies are in the lead of this technology and the competition between the U.S. and China over things. And it really had very little to do with the sporting aspect of it. It was just kind of a weird thing. But who knows? In the future, maybe all our sports will be consisting of robots.
0: Yeah,
1: But
0: no way.
1: I wouldn't want to watch them. I mean, it's unique right now and kind of goofy. And they said like what the other one is another one that's neat to watch, and I didn't get to see much of it was the soccer competition. And in the soccer competition, basically, of course, that they're not really well adept at that, and they kind of step on each other or fall over at each other. And so what inevitably
0: That's a
1: happens
0: lot
1: is
0: of
1: you have to
0: yellow
1: have
0: cards.
1: individual.
0: That's a lot of
1: What
0: yellow
1: now?
0: cards. In soccer, that would be a lot of yellow cards.
1: Yeah, a lot of flopping because the robots like flopping.
0: Oh, I
1: And but
0: can't
1: no, what they were
0: do.
1: having was they had to have like people come off the from onto the field to pick up these robots to get the game go back quicker, in process. So yeah, I mean it's something worth watching, but I mean again, it's just like one of those things where it's a novelty. And I gotta say, like, if ever there's a
0: It's a
1: chance where
0: scam.
1: the.
0: It's a scam that they're using to sell out American human workers or just workers in general, the human workforce, and they're just making it look like entertainment. It's
1: Yeah, that's the
0: BS and
1: thing,
0: you shouldn't
1: too.
0: pay attention to it. You shouldn't give it money. No.
1: So me and Rain are going to go to China to check out the next Olympic Games and give you detailed reports on how you can send them money.
0: No, I'm
1: No,
0: not.
1: I'm joking.
0: Going there with a baseball bat, but I'd probably be like beheaded, so I'm not going.
1: Yeah, you got to watch out for that. There is a lot of different things that are going on also around the world, but outside of robots. But the big part about the robots are is that yeah, you're right. It's like the whole thing, and I remember the very first part that they said that like, well, when this AI comes out, this is old Elon was saying, like, it's gonna just make everybody's life better and people want it to work and all this other stuff. I'm like, yeah, they want it to work because they're gonna be homeless. I mean, it's just it makes no sense. I mean, there's not going to be anything given to you for free, and unless you can be a tattooed human walking billboard. And even then, you know, they're probably gonna not give you anything for that.
0: Yeah.
1: But so there are some different weird things that have not changed over the years. And I before we get to Celebrity Hall of Fame of Death, there's a couple of them that I wanted to get onto, and also initiative that was about lights and lighting, but we'll get onto that in a second. Okay, what do you think, Mr. Rain, is the oldest car model still in production and it debuted over 90 years ago?
0: Debuted over 90 years ago and is still in production today?
1: Yes.
0: The VW Bug, maybe?
1: No, that's pretty old one, but they had some in and out, non-continuous, but again, right. That's a good guess. Good guess. You have another idea, sir?
0: Maybe the Jeep, but God, what Jeep would it be?
1: Well, yeah, they had the old Willys and stuff back in the 40s and everything else, but
0: let's see. I know they were making pickup trucks, but I don't know if any of these are considered the original pickup trucks.
1: Well, you're kind of on the right track, and I'll just read through here. Some vehicles hold on to their names so long they blur into living legends, and one such name started turning heads 90 years ago. Day after day, decade after decade, it lived on. Enthusiasts know how rare that is. Most models come and go with changing tastes or new laws, but this one pressed on through wars, through booms, through everything that changed and how people drive. But staying in production through all that time, and it stood for something more than metal and wheels, and it grew into a moving chapter of American life. Even before the world knew the name, the vehicle did its job and served families, businesses, and law enforcement. What do you got now?
0: The Mack truck.
1: No, it's actually going to be a vehicle you could buy and use on your road today.
0: You can use a Mack truck.
1: And not like for, well, you could do that too, but you'd have to have a different license.
0: Well, yeah.
1: It's a long. So this was used for business, law enforcement, energy workers, road crews, anyone who needed the space, power, and a rock-solid ride. Job made sense. Over time, body style changed, engines advanced, and interiors grew roomier. Still, of course, stayed true, big, tough, and useful. Give up.
0: Let's see here. Used by law enforcement, work. Didn't you say it's got to be
1: work
0: a truck? Crew,
1: there we go.
0: It's got to be a truck, so, God, what is the oldest truck I can think of? No, I'm pretty sure Silverados and Sierras were both renamed a long time ago. Suburban?
1: You're correct. The Chevy Suburban is the longest running nameplate in the world. And I always forget about this one because I'm really, you know, I mean, it's not never a vehicle I've ever really had. And it's always been a big one and everything else, but it's always been kind of the periphery. But when the Chevrolet introduced the Suburban in 1935, it didn't realize a new vehicle invented an entire segment. The original Suburban wasn't a pickup or station wagon. It was both. Built on light truck chassis and fitted wagon-style body, it carried passengers and payload equal ease, and no other vehicle on the market did quite as well or looked quite like it. And the weird thing about the Suburban is it's like you kind of forget, like, I mean, there's a whole video that shows the Suburban, you know, changing over the years, but, you know, it's one of those things, like, you know, they had it in the 30s and the 40s was around and stuff, and I guess it was more like a van, but it wasn't really popular in the 50s, but by the 60s, it started coming back with, you know, other vehicles like the Bronco being out and other things like that. And then by the 70s, you know, it really wasn't one of the popular vehicles, but it was around. And it was, you know, like, and I just saw one today being towed by a tow truck, and it was probably either 78 to 83. And I remember a time, like, when I was working at Dodge, where Everybody, like, there was a guy that he was general manager, and he had like a 79 Chevrolet Suburban, and they just sat out there, and everybody always asked about it because it was an easy vehicle to work on. It had a lot of space, where the engine was and the compartments there, a lot of room to work on. So you didn't have to really, have to pull every, nowadays you have to pull multiple things apart to do anything. And so people loved it. And it is weird that I saw one that was, from about like that time, the early 80s, that was just being towed off. And I knew a guy that had one back in when I was in college and stuff, and it was an early 80s one, and the door didn't shut quite right, but it still ran, and as long as you could fix it, you were fine, and you could go anywhere. It is one of those things where it's been around so much you don't even think about it that much. And the 1935 Suburban kind of just looked like, I mean, it looks very, I guess it's the same idea. It had three rows of seats, but it's all covered. You're like, hey, let's just cover this for the rain. So very odd. Yeah, it's been around that long.
0: Yeah.
1: And speaking of other long things, nine old fast food items that haven't changed a bit. Like you say, if ain't broke, don't fix it. Here are nine food items that stayed the same. The quarter pounder from McDonald's in 1971. McDonald's franchise Al Burden wanted a burger that felt more adult size and exchanged regular patties. So he used a quarter pound of beef before cooking and kept the toppings, classic onions, pickles, ketchup, and mustard, and sesame seed bun. And he aptly named it the Quarter Pounder at his Fremont, California restaurant. Went nationwide in 1973 for 60 cents and 70 cents with cheese. That one piece of damn cheese cost a lot. 10 cents for a piece of cheese? You think about that. The burger cost 60 cents. I don't know how anybody agreed to that. But I think today, if you want cheese on your hamburger, making it a cheeseburger, which I never understood why if I wanted a cheese, that's a gripe a lot of people had. I remember one time this one guy griped about Whataburger. He'd say, hey, do you want cheese on your Whataburger? He said, no, if I wanted cheese on it, it'd be called a cheeseburger. But the thing is, I think it's like $1.50 or $2 for cheese. For whatever reason, cheese has always been a major, massively expensive upgrade.
0: Yeah, it is. I don't
1: But
0: know why.
1: aside from the, what do you think about it, sir?
0: I said it is like a costly upgrade as far as fast food is concerned, but at the same time, I do not know why. There is no
1: I don't know
0: practical
1: either.
0: reason.
1: There's no rationale behind it. I mean, I think you can buy, like I say, probably $2, and you can buy a whole pack of Kraft singles for $2. I don't get why that. I think it's because it's an easy way to just slip in something that costs a lot more money for nothing.
0: Yeah. And
1: And or if,
0: everybody seems to go yes when you say you want cheese with that. Because they always say it
1: yeah.
0: on the slight, on the side. Yeah.
1: Yeah. It's
0: So
1: like,
0: when
1: hey,
0: you're not
1: why would
0: paying
1: I not want it
0: attention, you
1: better?
0: just kind of agree without even thinking about it.
1: Exactly. So why would you not want something better? So yes. Yeah, that's the funny part. And I don't know, like I mean, like I heard also like in the past where some people were so cheap or they would just have either cheese with them. Or they would just wait till they got home and they would put cheese on it themselves in spite of the 10 cent increase, did it themselves.
0: You really
1: Another
0: want to
1: product.
0: be you really want to be a prick at there, go around and order a cheeseburger and then tell them to hold the cheese.
1: Yeah, exactly. Yeah. And they're like, all right, let's still charge you the same as a regular cheeseburger. And you're like, damn. Another product that's been around for a long time I hadn't really thought of. But I used to get this a lot when I would go there, but not this early. It was from 1969. It's from Wendy's. You have an idea what that might be?
0: I don't even know what they call their burgers, but I'm gonna
1: Well,
0: guess maybe they're frosty.
1: the Frosty, you're correct. That's anything in the place. So when Wendy's opened its first restaurant in 1969, Dave Thomas wanted a dessert that he felt was like part of the meal. Not an afterthought. And he called it the Fred. Co he called Fred Kappas, an Ohio equipment guy. He knew about chocolate vanilla malt sold at Cleveland Racetrack, and they tweaked the flavor until it was just right, thick, cold, and smooth enough to sip through a straw if you were patient. Yeah, if you're patient, you can't get it right away.
0: Yeah.
1: But back then, a Frosty cost 50 cents, and more than 50 years later, it's still on Wendy's menu, still in the same paper cup, and still one of the most ordered items Wendy's has ever sold. Though they just did a new frosty flavors, which I think still chocolate's probably the best. I don't know about the rest of them, but that's what I would get if I was going to get one today. Next one is from McDonald's, and it came out in 1967, and I think you know what it is.
0: The Big Mac.
1: The Big Mac. And what is on a Big Mac, sir?
0: Two all-beef patties, special sauce, lettuce, cheese, pickles, onions, on a sesame seed bun.
1: Yes, three-part sesame seed bun made it stand out. And that's the funny thing. You probably never thought you were going to repeat that 2 weeks in a row. Because you just did this like last week. The build is still the same, the middle bun and all, making it one of the most recognizable fast food burgers in the world. Understandably, the price of Big Mac has gone up over the years. And yeah, that's one thing. Another one that's been around for a long time, which you probably don't think of. And again, these are all kinds of like burger and any kind of places like that. And it can be any item. And it came out as a sandwich. And you know what this is?
0: It came out as a sandwich. And you're not even going to tell me what restaurant did it?
1: Nah, it ruined everything. Once you hear it, you'll be like, oh, yeah, I couldn't tell you.
0: I'm going to go with the hot dog, because I don't think that's changed in it forever.
1: I'll give it to you this. I've always said this always felt like a downgrade, and I don't know why they have to call it a sandwich when it's just as much as a hamburger as anything else, but the chicken sandwich by Chick-fil-A came out in 64. And my thing is, like, I never understood a sandwich always sounded like a downgrade from a burger. I never understood why they would just call it the chicken burger, but, you know, because the burger doesn't really reflect the meat. Just anyway,
0: but
1: I don't
0: it does
1: know,
0: reflect the meat. Burger is what they call beef.
1: Well, I guess, yeah, ground chopped burger. I don't know. But I still think that a sandwich to me is kind of like a cheese sandwich, you know, just cheese and bread and nothing really much. But chicken sandwich is a good thing.
0: Yeah, I'd still say the hot dog is older and hasn't changed one bit.
1: Yeah, the hot dog sandwich. Yeah. I'm going to ask next time I go to the ballpark, give me one of them hot dog sandwiches. Two, please. All right. So founder Trent Cathy figured out how to pressure fry a boneless breast in minutes without drying it out. He slid it on a toasted buttered bun with two pickles, chips, and nothing else. He left it alone. Some 60 years later, staying still serving the exact way, and nobody's complaining. All right. This one here, you're probably not going to know because we're not from California, and I've ate there before, but it's an In-N-Out special from 1963. I don't know if you know a lot about In-N-Out. If not, you're probably not going to get this one.
0: I think I've only been to an In-N-Out burger once.
1: I've probably been there two or three times, but yeah, I'm same boat as you.
0: I don't even know what they call their burgers.
1: Well, this one is the In-N-Out added the Double Double to the menu in 1963, and it's a West Coast staple ever since. The formula hasn't moved an inch. Two burger patties, two slices of cheese, lettuce, tomato, onion, and the chain spread. Order one today, and it comes with the same paper wrap, built the same way it was, the same taste people have been having and lining up for since the 1960s. All right, moving on to one you do know. McDonald's introduced this thing in 1962. It is neither chicken, which is fowl, or beef, which is cow. What is it?
0: The Filet-O-Fish.
1: The Filet-O-Fish, yes, yes. Debuted on menu in 1962, thanks to Lou Graney, an Ohio franchise owner who was tired of watching Catholic customers leave on Fridays. His fried fish patty, steamed bun, tartar sauce, and half slice of cheese crushed Red Croc's pineapple and cheese hula burger, which just sounds... I've actually saw the show on that, and I was like, how... pineapple and cheese just sounds horrible. Anyway, and sales showdown and stuck around for good. 6 days later... it's still the same polarizing menu item, You eat only during Lent. I actually like fish fillets or any kind of Filet-O-Fish or anything like they make it anywhere. Sometimes I've actually Whataburger discontinues theirs every once in a while, and I'm like, hey, I like that.
0: I didn't even know
1: Anyway,
0: Whataburger
1: go
0: made a
1: ahead.
0: fish sandwich.
1: Yeah, they do. And then, like, the last time I went there, and it wasn't, I guess, during Lent, but I mean, like, a lot of times they offer it all year round, and sometimes they don't, and then they didn't have it, and I was upset. I really wanted some fishies.
0: But at the same time, my mother has been a fan of the Filet-O-Fish for as long as I can remember.
1: Yeah,
0: And that's
1: yes.
0: generally what I get her whenever I go to McDonald's.
1: Oh, yeah. Well, this one here comes from Burger King and it was made in 1957. Do you know what it is?
0: A Whopper?
1: The Whopper, exactly. A decade before its rival Big Mac in Miami had a signature oversized burger. It included a flame-grilled beef patty, lettuce, tomato, pickles, ketchup, and mayo on a sesame seed bun. A combination that stayed same for nearly 70 years. And even as Burger King experimented with countless other variations, the original build is still on the menu, still chain-defining burger. And this one here comes from KFC, 1940, and I'm not sure if you're going to guess what this is because we can just kind of know it, but we don't know it. What is it called?
0: The bucket of chicken?
1: Now, it's before the bucket of chicken was made, but it's something you already know. The original recipe chicken.
0: Oh, okay.
1: It's what he started out with first, all those like spices and herbs and stuff.
0: Yeah.
1: So Harlan Sanders was running a roadside cafe in Kentucky when he perfected a way to cook chicken faster without losing flavor. Pressure frying did the trick, and his mix of 11 herbs and spices sealed the deal. The blend went into a vault, and the chicken went on the menu. And more than 80 years later, it's made the same way. Wow. So our next one comes from White Castle. And this one here, I guess I never really I just call them White Castle burgers, but I
0: Yeah.
1: guess they are called this. What do you think they're called?
0: I don't know what they're called, but they're those little tiny White Castle burgers.
1: Yeah, the little White Castle burgers. I just call them White Castle burgers because that's the only damn thing they got on their menu. So White Castle 1921, the original slider.
0: Sliders, that's right.
1: Yeah.
0: Okay.
1: So White Castle's tiny square burger debuted in Wichita, Kansas in 1921. It's still steamed over onions, topped with a pickle, and served on a soft bun. The method, size, and taste are exactly what made American first fast food cult item. 21. Wow. So that's a bunch of nine different weird little items that came out over the years we're still eating today.
0: Yeah, but when you can really consider it, for most of these large fast food chains, none of their food has really changed at all. Look at Taco
1: Yeah, pretty
0: Bell.
1: much.
0: The taco is still the same taco.
1: Yeah. Yeah.
0: Taco Supreme is still the same Taco Supreme. Same with their burritos. Almost every other chain I can mention off the top of my head are all Mexican food. Like Taco Bueno, same damn menu. Been that way since I was a kid.
1: Yep.
0: Taco Casa or Casa is it? Yeah, Taco Casa, same menu.
1: Yeah, I actually like Taco Casa quite a bit. I don't know. I mean,
0: They're just
1: it's pretty good.
0: cheap, crunchy tacos.
1: Yeah, they do have the crunchy tacos, and they also have a really good burrito that's really full. I don't know. I think you get a lot of your good value for your money from there, you know. So for the money, you know, it's really
0: Yeah,
1: good.
0: I get you. And I mean,
1: And
0: Dairy Queen's menu hasn't changed. Brahms menu hasn't changed. I mean, the stuff that they did when I was a kid is still there. What's unique is the fact that I was there when McDonald's introduced the chicken McNuggets. I
1: Oh,
0: literally
1: yeah.
0: remember that. But
1: You're like, what the hell are these things? They'll never last.
0: oh, that's not what I
1: I'm
0: thought. I
1: joking.
0: was like 5 or 6 years old. I gotta have that. And they had this
1: Yeah.
0: y unique Happy Meal that was like in the shape of a flying saucer, and that made me want it more.
1: Yeah, that's the funny thing. You know, they always say the McDonald's is the largest toy company in the world
0: Yeah.
1: because of its Happy Meal.
0: I totally believe
1: Well,
0: it.
1: neat stuff. Makes you want to have a hamburger, I tell you that. Or something like it.
0: But
1: Or
0: like I
1: fish
0: said,
1: fillet.
0: there's a lot of food that really hasn't changed. In all technicality, the Nestle Toll House cookie has not changed. Like I mentioned
1: No, but
0: before, the hot
1: it's
0: dog
1: not
0: has
1: fast
0: not
1: food.
0: changed. But
1: Yeah.
0: they can sell it at a fast food restaurant.
1: And the funny thing is, I think Toll House actually had their own fast food restaurant at one time. It was like
0: Yeah.
1: one of those like little novelty things, like they were
0: Yeah.
1: trying to make like a ice cream shop, but so they did sell it, but not as popular.
0: And
1: But good stuff though.
0: it didn't stand up to Mrs. Fields, apparently, but it's the same.
1: Well, it's always better to make them at your house because they're always hot and gooey.
0: Exactly. That's what people want. They want the hot cookie. They don't want the cold cookie. The
1: Yeah,
0: second
1: cold
0: that
1: cookie
0: sucker
1: kind of
0: starts
1: is
0: getting
1: not so nice.
0: crunchy, they don't want it anymore.
1: Exactly. Well, we're
0: And
1: going to come back with Celebrity Hall of Fame of Death. Do you have anything you want to wrap up about food before we head on out for a second?
0: well, I could probably list another half dozen things that haven't changed as far as food is concerned. I mean,
1: Like the apple.
0: sure, there have been
1: People
0: in,
1: still eat apple.
0: yeah, applesauce, peanut butter and jelly sandwiches haven't changed one damn bit. And I know someplace,
1: The
0: I think it's God, what is it? Cracker Barrel. Cracker Barrel carries peanut butter and jelly sandwiches, don't they?
1: I probably do, yeah. Yeah. You're like the turducken. Hadn't changed since they made
0: Okay,
1: it.
0: that one's kind of a new one, but you know
1: But they
0: what I'm
1: hadn't
0: getting
1: changed
0: at.
1: it.
0: There just stuff hasn't changed all that much, folks.
1: Yeah. It's not that you're ducking pig. So, it's not no pig in there. It's same stuff. Turkey, duck, and chicken. Be right back with a lot of dead people.

0: Hey, folks, and welcome back to I Have No Life with your host, Nick Nix.
1: Hello, everybody, and we are back, and we are talking about dead people. So we went
0: We were talking about food. That's a huge difference, going from dead, from food to dead people.
1: Well, we were talking about dead meat, and now we're talking about people that are dead meat.
0: Jake's in Dallas. Yes. The original number one is great and top notch in Austin. And number three cooked and a fire grill, like all their burgers, is amazing.
1: Cook on a live fire. There's fire in that restaurant.
0: I'm not sure if I've ever been to Jake's. He did mention earlier that I like Whataburger because it makes you say, "What a burger," which is a common catchphrase in their TV commercials.
1: Oh, yeah. That's all in the chat room, folks. You can go in the chat room and check it out. All right, well.
0: Yeah, that's another thing we need to mention. To go to the chat room, please go to unexplainedradio.com.
1: And yes.
0: Our chat room is right there. You can just scroll down to it. And feel free to say hi. Feel free to say what you think of the show. Feel free to ask us a question.
1: Yeah, you can use like a little emoji, like say like a heart or the guy flipping you off, whatever you want, you know.
0: I don't think they have an emoji for a guy flipping you off, but
1: well, it's got the little flipping off finger.
0: There's also a link to dial the wild card line where you could call Nick personally and bug him.
1: Yeah, you can call me direct on the wild card line. We'll have a caller calling from the wild card line. Maybe later on the show. No, we don't. We have enough time. See, there's the middle finger.
0: There is a middle finger.
1: Yeah. All right. We got a lot of dead people to go over. Jonathan Kaplan's our first dead guy. He's a 5-time Emmy-nominated director for TV and films. He died in his home in Los Angeles August 1 after a battle with liver cancer. He was 77. Kaplan was born in Paris November 25, 1947, to actress Frances Heller, first dead guy. He's a 5-time Emmy-nominated director for TV and films. He died in his home in Los Angeles August 1 after a battle with liver cancer. He was 77. Kaplan

0: He studied New York University, where he was tutored by Martin Scorsese. The Goodfellas director recommended him Roger Corman, who produced the first. I think we did this one.
1: Yes, we did.
0: We did. Okay, this was a sex guy. We voted him down, but I had to do some research on him. I did not do the research yet. Okay, so he's done. Kelly Mack, an actress and producer best known for playing Addie, The Walking Dead, August 2nd at 33, died.
1: The Walking Dead, not Addie the Walking Dead.
0: Well, Addie the Walking Dead woman, no. Yeah, you know. Addie the Walking Dead. She had 35 acting roles throughout her career, which is pretty amazing for 33 years. Her first on-screen credit came in 2019. 35 acting roles in that short time. It's weird. Violet, and still had cancer. Violet, which followed up her role as Hilltop Colony resident Abby in the 9th season of AMC's hit zombie show. Other memorable TV stints included playing Penelope Jacobs in the season 8 of Chicago Med. And on Fox's 911, on the film side, she starred as Alice in Broadcast Signal Intrusion in 2021 and as Wilda in Delicate Arts in 2024. And the upcoming film, Universal, she's credited role of Ricky and also serves as an executive producer of the project, which hails from writer-director Stephen Portland. She's also played Tina in Mr. Manhattan and starred in... and produced several shorts, magazines, also several notable commercials and other voiceover roles that are credit, including the Oscar-winning Spider-Man Into the Spider-Verse. Really, I mean, I barely know the Spider-Man Into the Spider-Verse part, but everything else, I have no clue. Do you know any of these other roles?
1: I'm familiar with Spider-Man Dead. And the Spider-Verse. I'm familiar with The Walking Dead only from hearsay. I've never actually seen the series. Let's see, Violet. I'm familiar with the name Chicago Med and Fox's 911. But I honestly can't say I've seen any of this other than Spider-Man in the Spider-Verse.
0: I gotta say, I mean, she did a lot of roles in her short time in life and everything else, and still had to battle cancer and stuff, and I feel bad for her, but
1: she none of these roles really Oscar added winning, up. So apparently she won an Oscar for what she did in Spider-Man in the Spider-Verse.
0: Including in the Oscar-winning Spider-Man Into the Spider-Verse. So the series won an Oscar, but...
1: Oh, I see.
0: I think she was just a speaker, like one of the... She's like... He's like, save me, Spidey. And that's all her role was.
1: Maybe.
0: Well, yay, I'm saved.
1: But if I heard you say, save me, Spidey, like that, I'd flunk you out.
0: Well, on the end of the day, Spider-Man couldn't save her from the cancer, and so she passed away, unfortunately. Really decent-looking lady there, and unfortunately. I mean, you know, if she would have been ugly, it would have been easier to say goodbye, but no, I'm joking. She was a nice-looking lady. What do you say about her, sir?
1: I'm sorry, but no.
0: Yeah, I got a big no on that one, too. And I don't remember if we did Lonnie Anderson before, but no. I think we just may have brought it up because she passed away. Did we do her? I think we
1: If we did, we did? Probably should have said yes and voted her in.
0: I think we did and said yes, but I don't know. Remember this exact part. Because I remember we were talking about WKRP the other week, but I think somebody else from WKRP died.
1: No, it was Lonnie Anderson that died last
0: week. It was Lonnie Anderson. Yeah, we did, because she was so, we said how important she was with Bert. So, okay. She definitely in. Jane Morgan Weintraub, singer, Broadway performer, and TV star, died August 4th at 101. As a singer, Weintraub first found success in France and the UK before ultimately having luck in the U.S., eventually achieved 6 gold records, well-known albums that included American Girl from Paris, All the Way, I guess Going All the Way, and perhaps her best-known hit was 1957's Fascination, which was featured in the Audrey Hepburn movie Love in the Afternoon. On the stage, she appeared in the Broadway productions of Ziegfeld Follies in 1957, The Jack Benny Show in 1963, and the Titler role, of Mammy, 1968, 1969. I guess it's Mammy. I don't know. Maybe it's Mame. Weintraub made her TV film debuts on TV.

0: TV debut on Celebrity Time in 1951. Her television credits include Victor Borges' Show, the Colgate Comedy Hour, the Cavalcade of Stars, Jack Benny Program, the Jim Dean Show, the Jonathan Winter Shows, the Mike Douglas Show, excuse me, and the Hollywood Palace. She made more than 50 appearances on Ed Sullivan and also starred in a number of TV specials, including three of her own. What do you say about Jane Morgan Weintraub?
1: Wow, very surprising. I mean, obviously she did a lot, but all of it was way before I was born. I mean, all of it.
0: Yeah, and a lot of
1: the
0: these
1: only
0: shows,
1: thing I
0: I mean,
1: remember is the Mike Douglas Show, but I'm pretty sure that the Mike Douglas Show was gone before I was born too.
0: Yeah, and I remember Victor Borgia was the guy that played the piano. He was one of them that, you know, did a piano thing.
1: I mean, they
0: he
1: had
0: was
1: the
0: not
1: Colgate
0: Liberace.
1: Comedy Hour. Do you realize how early in television that was?
0: Yeah, that's very old. The Cavalcade of Stars was really old too.
1: Jack,
0: I mean,
1: Benny,
0: like really all. If you would have said, hey, these are the shows that made the 1950s, the golden era of TV, this would be the list of them.
1: I mean, I remember hearing talk of the Jimmy Dean Show and the Jonathan Winter Show, but they are all before, way, way before I was born.
0: Yeah, like and it seemed like a lot of these shows just passed people around from place to place. Like, you know, she probably did Jack Benny one week, Jimmy Dean the next, and you know, stuff like that. And they, and Jonathan Winters, he was a really good comedian and way into his late age. But I mean, yeah, this was when he was young. I mean, and Mike Douglas Show I've heard of, but I don't really remember much of it. Hollywood Palace, I have no clue.
1: How would you have even seen the Mike Douglas Show? I don't even think I was old enough to, like, see the Mike Douglas Show.
0: No, I don't remember the show. I mean, I remember
1: we
0: Victor
1: remember
0: Borgia
1: hearing
0: because
1: the name Mike, the Mike Douglas Show.
0: That's I remember the name, but I don't remember the show. If you told me, like, hey, that's Mike Douglas, I'd be like, oh, it is? And they're like, nah, that's not Mike Douglas. And I go, Jimmy Dean Show, I do remember fragments of seeing pictures of it. Jonathan Winter Show, I do remember fragments of seeing pictures of it.
1: Same here.
0: Jack Benny's kind of like, I've maybe seen like a quarter of an episode. And Victor Borgia, I only saw him when he was in the 70s, like 1970s, when he was playing the piano and he would always do joke stuff. Like, and he had like a video said you could buy the Victor Borgia comedy thing or whatever.
1: Yeah.
0: And like one of the things I remember my cousin, you know, like was that he had the music and he's playing it and everything else on the piano.
1: Well,
0: and then he stops and he turns the music upside down and he plays it the other way.
1: Okay.
0: And you know what a song is.
1: Okay, Victor Borgia played the piano. Jack Benny played the violin. I don't know what Jimmy Dean did. Jonathan
0: Winters. He made
1: Winters,
0: the sausage.
1: Yeah. And Jonathan Winters was comedic.
0: Jimmy Dean was also a singer, you know.
1: I don't think Jonathan Winters was ever a singer.
0: No, Jonathan Winters was not a singer.
1: He was a comedic
0: actor.
1: Comedian.
0: Yeah.
1: The Mike Douglas Show. I don't know what Mike Douglas was famous for other than his show, but if I had to make a guess, I'm saying maybe he was like a heartthrob or something like that. For some reason,
0: yeah.
1: I always got the feeling that Mike Douglas was probably the prettiest of those kind of guys.
0: Yeah, probably so.
1: Definitely more so than Ed Sullivan, but Ed Sullivan had the biggest show. I mean, the biggest show.
0: Yeah, the biggest one, yeah. So, what do you think about Jane Morgan, then?
1: I don't know. I'm going to say no, simply not for lack of career or this or that, but I'm sorry, I just do not know who she is.
0: Yeah, the one show she was on a lot, like I said, Ed Sullivan. But the thing about Ed Sullivan was, Ed Sullivan was kind of more variety rather than a talk show. It's not like he would talk to some people, but it was like he had a whole hour to basically put in different acts. So he didn't just have three different acts, he had like five.
1: Yeah,
0: so
1: but
0: it's very,
1: for all we know,
0: yeah,
1: she could have been one of those people that was constantly involved in those acts.
0: Yeah, like she was just another, the third player in like act of five, and then the last act was
1: she
0: Rolling
1: also
0: Stones.
1: Starred in a number of TV specials. Hold on, no. She made more than 50 appearances on the Ed Sullivan Show. So at 50, I don't think she was just talking to like plug her music or this or that. I think she probably was on the show as like a regular, you know, like how Jon Stewart is on Stephen Colbert's show all the time.
0: Yes, up and then, or just like as a bit character or just somebody that, because back then he could just say, hey, we got this one singer coming up. All right. Next singer got up, this one. All right. And then now this group called the Rolling Stone, they're coming up next. And that's the one everybody remembers, you know, or something, you know. It's like she
1: Ed
0: was
1: Sullivan
0: nothing
1: compared
0: to the
1: Beatles to America. That's what he's remembered.
0: Yeah, the Beatles or the Doors is on there. And, you know, those are ones that are memorable. She is not as much, you know. So,
1: The next one is Terry Reed.
0: I mean, she's like probably more like, because his show was kind of like a combination between a talk show and Lawrence Welk show. And Lawrence Welk had a bunch of singers. Like, I mean, you would have like maybe 8 or 10 acts in the whole damn show, and some of them mix and match, but it was kind of like, it's very hard to explain the Ed Sullivan Show concept. Nobody does it anymore. So I'm just thinking to myself, yeah, she probably is on there a lot of times as the bit character, you know, just somebody to throw in the middle of it. All right, well, we'll move on. And I do have one I'm probably going to, if I have to skip ahead on, I will, because he's that important. And he passed away today. But I probably will have to skip ahead. But we'll do this really quick. Terry Reed, an Englishman, musician, songwriter, and guitarist whose voice earned him the nickname Super Lungs, which reminds me of Aqualung, which is Jethro Tull. But anyway, died August 4th in 75. As a solo recording and touring artist, he put on six albums, and 4 live albums, and was a reserved vocalist, supporting act, and sessions musician in the industry, with Aretha Franklin once saying, there are only 3 things that happen in England, the Rolling Stones, like I said earlier, the Beatles, like you said, and Terry Reed, which neither one of us mentioned. He was so well-regarded that Reed is perhaps best known for gigs he famously turned down. He was asked by Led Zeppelin and Deep Purple to be those band's lead singer, but he declined both instances. Yes, I do know this. Okay, so this guy, when they were trying to put together Led Zeppelin in particular, I mean, not so much Deep Purple, but I do know the story of Led Zeppelin. Let's see, who was it that was asking? Okay, it was the other guy. Okay, so Jimmy Page's back there, and he's like, hey, look, man, I really need somebody to sing for this thing, you know. But who are we going to find that's going to be really that great that can do, like, singing outside of me, but I need somebody better, you know, whatever. And so they asked this guy, who, because they said, man, we're going to put a super rock band together. We're going to bring all these good guys. You, Terry Reed, you need to come join us. And he's like, nah, that's cool, man. I got my solo thing going, and I am all right. And so he said no. And guess what happened? They said, all right, well, this other guy named Robert Plant, what a weird name, let's hire him. And so obviously one had a really great career, and one of them just kind of, you know, is Terry Reed. So what do you think about old Terry Reed, sir?
1: I'm not letting in anybody that probably should be kicking himself in the head. I mean,
0: yeah,
1: he just seems like an idiot to me.
0: That is the thing about old Terry Reed, sir. That guy,
1: he went from being somebody that everybody in the world would have known, just straight up known, and instead he's just Terry Reed, who's known in England.
0: Yes, and by Aretha Franklin. I mean, that's the old Terry Reed for you. You know, I don't think I will get this guy. But, I feel sorry for the guy more than anything.
1: How do you feel sorry for him? He said no.
0: Yeah, because, I mean, well, he really turned down something that he shouldn't have. But I know
1: then
0: that
1: he did
0: there
1: it
0: was
1: again
0: another
1: with
0: guy.
1: Deep Purple, although Deep Purple isn't as big as Led Zeppelin.
0: Yeah, I mean, like, he at least sort of took one of the two.
1: I mean, isn't it like, well, damn, yeah. I missed out on a Led Zeppelin gig. Now here comes Deep Purple. Maybe? Nah, I'm fine with my solo career.
0: Nah,
1: he actually
0: cool,
1: is kind
0: man.
1: Of bit, I mean, the way I envision it is he was probably so full of himself.
0: Well, now he's dead.
1: Yeah.
0: But yeah, he probably was. I mean, probably thought, man, I'm Terry Reed. People come to me.
1: I'm not.
0: You know. Well, now that is all Terry Reed is, and Terry Reed is no more. What I was going to say, so yeah, I guess we could pass up old Terry Reed.
1: Oh, most definitely.
0: What now?
1: I said most definitely.
0: Well, let's skip ahead to the guy that passed away today that was most surprising to me. And you're going to know him, definitely. And everybody should know him.
1: You talking about Robert Blake?
0: Terrence Stamp.
1: Terrence Stamp. He's not even on this list. Is he?
0: He's at the very top. The prolific English star of international masterpieces like Pier Paolo Pasolini's Turandot and Federico Fellini's Taubi Dammit, the memorable villain, and this is the one you're going to remember, from Richard Donner's 1978 Superman and its sequel, Superman 2. He died on August 17th.
1: That's General Zod.
0: Yeah,
1: I didn't even recognize him. That's General Zod.
0: Yeah. He is. At the age of 87, Stamp was born in Stepney Borough of London, the East End, on July 22nd, 1938. And he won a scholarship to undergo classical training at the prestigious Webber Douglas Academy of Dramatic Arts. His debut film role, Tyler Part, in Peter Ustinov's 1962 adaptation of Herman Melville's Billy Budd, won him an Academy Award nomination at only 24 years of age. In the first few years of his screen career, he starred opposite legends like Laurence Olivier, Melvin Douglas, and worked with directors like William Wyler, Joseph Lousy, and earned the Best Actor Prize at the Cannes Film Festival. Stamp appeared as memorable General Zod in two Superman films, winning a broad fan base. He starred in two films by Tim Burton towards the end of his career, turning in one final electric performance in Last Night in Soho in 2021. He was also in the movie Young Guns, and he played the guy that led up Billy the Kid and everybody else and everything and got them all together. And that's a pretty good role, too. But he's known for being General Zod. As a kid, I always wondered, like, it looked like they were wearing garbage bags. But, you know, it looked like that was always going to cheer. But they were known for flying away in that glass thing that Superman created and boxed him up in some way. And actually, as a kid, I was kind of like attracted to the chick that was with General Zod. But anyway, what do you have to say about General Zod, sir?
1: I want to say yes. I really want to say yes.
0: He did get an Academy a nomination from
1: that's
0: the French
1: good
0: Con.
1: Yeah, thing. He's in.
0: Yeah, I do like him. I like him. I mean, and it wasn't like, yeah, you kind of forget, like, you almost combine those two roles together, but he was in two different Superman films. That's pretty amazing. I mean, especially back then, because
1: one and two were kind of filmed all on the same, at the same time.
0: Mm, yeah.
1: And the original Richard Donner is who did the filming and so forth because he was the director. But I don't know if he quit or was fired in the midst of Superman 2, so he doesn't get credit for Superman 2, but the bulk of that film is him. All that weird stuff about him kissing Lois to make her forget that wasn't Richard Donner's doing.
0: No. That is
1: some of those weird superpowers that he just never really had that were in the movie, that was not Richard Donner's doing.
0: Oh yeah, yeah. Yes. I remember like the Superman always had to apologize for his super fast sex. And he's like, oh, sorry. It's just my super. No, I'm joking. That wasn't in the movie. But no, but I think that really, outside of the Lex Luthor one, especially the Christopher Reeves ones, Zod was like the most memorable, of course. I mean, almost more so than Lex Luthor as supervillain. Because was really a pain in the arse for Superman.
1: As a weird, I guess an ironic detail, I just happened to have watched the new Superman last night.
0: Mm-hmm.
1: And I enjoyed it. But then again, it was very camp. I guess you'd call it campy. It was very funny. I mean, they leaned in far more in the comedy than they did, like, Henry Cavill's Superman and the Superman before that. They felt very serious. Yet,
0: yeah.
1: At the same time, they probably developed the most vile. I mean, who created this Lex Luthor? I mean, I have never hated somebody so much and thought there is a screw loose with this guy. I mean, this guy is just. I mean, he really made me think. I mean, you bought that this guy is Lex Luthor, and Lex Luthor really is a super villain. I mean,
0: I do have to say, like, even the Lex Luthor ones from like the ones that were played by Gene Hackman.
1: Yeah, Gene Hackman was a very playful villain. I mean, he was doing it for money or this or that. No, this guy is willing to destroy the planet. The entire planet that he lives on just to prove that Superman sucks.
0: That was the thing too. Like, I really like, you had Gene Hackman and basically that other guy was his little pet, which was the guy from Deliverance. God, I can't think of his name right now. The curly haired guy. He's in a lot of movies.
1: The guy that played Otis.
0: Who?
1: The guy that played Otis in the movie.
0: Yes. But his real name is Ned Beatty.
1: Yeah, Ned Beatty.
0: And so Ned Beatty, and like, they were always kind of like, even when he got out of prison, it was kind of like, you know, it wasn't really that. Anyway, the point is you're right. It just, he was always kind of a lovable villain. Where Zod wasn't. Zod was just pure evil.
1: Yeah, Zod yeah, was a good example of the villain you don't mind hating because, God, just that guy's mean.
0: That was the thing, too. And I did enjoy the Zod character. I always thought that, and Zod had what's his name with him, too. The other guy, the big guy, can't remember his name. The real name. The other two characters, I really don't know why I can't remember either one of their names. So it was the woman and then that guy that was like really built up, and or supposedly built up for the 80s. Well, anyway, point is that he's just kind of a big guy. But I mean, like, even with Zod having other kind of friendly characters that were around him, and they were kind of, it wasn't the same as, like,
1: do you know what time it is?
0: Ned Beatty and Lex Luthor.
1: It's not like we have another show going on after us or anything.
0: Yeah, we're just running a little bit over, but well, that's Zod for me. I just had to say, I heard Terrence Stamp passed away, and I was like, oh my God! Like, yeah, not him. And I didn't know he was that old, actually.
1: For some reason, I thought I got a message on my feed that Robert Blake died, and I'm like, I thought he would have died a while ago, but.
0: If you asked me when Robert Blake died, I'd say 2008. That's why when you said that I was like, what? A lot of the other people that are on here, there are some people that there was only a few that we really passed up, and one of them was another singer, Derek Domino's guy.
1: There's that, and then there's Daniel Spencer, who was on She played the main character's yes. sister in What's Happening.
0: Yeah, which I think that I used to watch that a lot. And then What's Happening Now too came out later.
1: I didn't watch much of What's Happening Now.
0: I didn't like What's Happening Now either, but I What's Happening was pretty good. Yeah.
1: We'll try to get to him because I mean, just remember we have to start with Eddie Palmieri.
0: Yeah, Eddie Palmieri. Yeah, and again, all these people made like Eddie Palmieri, John Mihara.
1: No, let's just start next week with Eddie Palmieri, and we'll go from there.
0: Yeah, and these other guys here, I mean, like, while they're probably great in their own rights, they weren't a General Zod, so. All right, well, we'll let everybody go for tonight. Mr. Rain, you have a good time? Do you have anything you want to tell everybody about?
1: Hey, thanks for listening. Hopefully we'll be back again next week with more live episodes of I Have No Life and Deconstructed.
0: Definitely. And look, check out some other episodes live, new and now, on Unexplained Love. And don't forget Blue Nights. I forgot to put Blue Nights right before that. 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

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All right. Let's see what we got. We had some different things this week. We went over some different stuff last week. We had a really fun time last week. I just berated a lot of people for being idiots. I don't know, man. I gotta say, there was a lot of them. I was hearing, the funny thing is before this show, before this was Blue Nights, but a rebroadcast of the show from last week was on, and it was just, I mean, I was on a chair, I tell you what. But I mean, hey, we'll try to cheer some people up again tonight. You know, it's just like, oh, I'm the victim. Oh, this is, you know, I'm the victim. I'm a 50-year-old woman, and I was in sex with my son's friend that's 30 years old. You know, it's like, come on, right? That being said, thank you for joining us tonight. Going on the great Republic of Texas. We have a lot of different listeners from around the world. One of the fun things was is that over the duration of so many days, and I kind of wanted to make note of this, just a while back, I just go back on it, a custom report from a little bit back, and we'll see what we got. All right. We have over, I just wanted to check on this one more time, just over the last few days, 111 different countries that have listened. So I was just saying that it's, we've been having large popularity, and I do appreciate people listening to Radio Garden and a lot of different sources. I mean, there's so many different things nowadays, and we're on so many different little, you know, apps and everything, so it's great. And you know, 111 different countries. All right, in the last few days, appreciate it. And for the guys that are listening now, thank you again. And also, I always encourage people to go to unexplainedradio.com because we do have a chat room on there, actually. So I know people love listening on their little apps and stuff like that, but, you know, we're there too. So, anyway, this is Unexplained Love, the show that likes to talk about all things that you shouldn't talk about, and especially families, relationships, and all that that entails. But also, another thing I want to mention also is Unexplained Radio Network, unexplainedradio.com. We're always accepting new show ideas. If you can make a show, so basically 45 weeks up to 52 weeks a year, about 1 hour a week. If you have some concepts that you can think is absolutely famous and absolutely would love to divulge for that long duration of time, then by all means, send it to us at the Unexplained Radio Network. Send us an email. We will definitely consider it, and maybe you'll have your own show where you can bore people from over 111 different countries in just a few days. All right, we do have a bunch of different topics today. Our topic starting off, and we have a couple of different ones, and it's family night, so we're going to keep it all in the family. 16 times people were fed up with their families and for extremely legitimate reasons. Okay, they just said, I hate my family, I need to leave them. And we had this story just a few minutes ago where, and I'm not saying you should do this, but this is, I'm definitely not saying you should do this. There was a woman that, her mother was, you know, using her, when she was younger, to say that she was, you know, ill all the time, so they could get attention and rewards and money and all this stuff, whatever. And so the daughter got some guy to kill her mother, and she just got out of
prison a few years ago. So he was only there for like 10 years with a guy that she arranged to kill her mom. Some guy thought he was going to get laid. That guy, he's still in. He's still in. He's in there for life plus 25 years. So, yeah. I really feel sorry for him. You know, I mean, her, I mean, yeah, she got, you know, I get it, you know. But, I mean, if she, what she's saying is real, then I get it. But, you know, the guy, it's like, he's just an idiot. And he just fell for it. He wants a vagina. All right, so anyway, here we're going to start off. Number one. While my mom was dying of cancer, her family turned against her, against me, and tried to take full custody of my youngest sibling because, in their opinion, my father wasn't fit to take care of her. My mom and dad got a divorce, and my mom cheated on my dad with her boss. But he was always a great dad. I got into argument with my mom because of them. Unfortunately, she stayed mad at me up until her death. They were all also petty as hell and kicked my dad out of a memorial service that was held in my mom's apartment. Actually, I wouldn't want to go see the old whore anyway. Or their family. I mean, you know, anyway. They told my dad that she had a new partner, and because of that, my dad shouldn't be there. My dad did thankfully get custody of my younger sister, but my mom's toxic family tried to take control of my mom's Social Security benefits that would have helped my dad raise my sister. They were harassing my dad on a daily basis in order to get him to sign away his rights to these funds. Yeah, that's the funny thing. I mean, the benefits that benefit the child often are fought over to not benefit the child. I mean, I know a friend of mine, like, you know, when his kids were young, his wife, you know, they would redo the kitchen, they'd go on vacations, they would go, you know, buy new vehicles and all this stuff. And when his kids come of age, or finally did come of age, and he didn't have to pay anymore, all of that stuff seemed to stop. You know, just, and actually for him, I mean, you know, it just like seemed like a wave of new money coming in. I mean, this is really the truth. I mean, almost to anybody's income, you know, you think about how much people make, and you're like, man, I need more money, but you don't really ever kind of quantify it. But for most people, you know, just something like $300 a month or $500 a month, you know, maybe up to $1,000 a month. Well, you know, some people, $300 would definitely just change their lives. But, I mean, even people that are making a good amount of money, I mean, people that are making $100,000 plus a year, $150,000 or $200,000, just to give them $1,000 more a month, they would say that would drastically change their life. I know it's weird. I mean, you can make so much more money when you add it up. And you're like, well, you think about it. It's like, say, $500. $500 per year, you're only talking about $6,000 more dollars. But it's $6,000 net. I mean, when I say net. Yeah, net. Yeah, because it's already taxed, everything else. So you're netting $6,000. And that would definitely change your life. I mean, this is weird. Like, you make so much more than that, yet $6,000 could change your life. It's true, if you ever think about it. I mean, you know. So, but I say, like, you know, these things here, like, you know, getting money for you know, children or this, that, or the other, or just trying to take money away from stuff, it would definitely change their life, but it wouldn't help out the kids. And in this case, the Social Security money, you know, like, it really probably helped him be able to raise his kids easier or something, or at least, like, you know, make it so that life is pretty decent, you know. A little pretty penny there. Anyway. Yeah, that's a funny thing. I have one story I want to kind of mention. This is a Biff story. See, Biff really hated, like, his entire family, and he's still not even close to his family. And, you know, like, he had stories, like, where his dad, you know, would work till 3 in the morning, and then, so his, but Biff's bedroom was in the washing room, so his dad would get home at 3 o'clock in the morning and put his boots in the dryer, and, you know, just, and you'd get to hear the clanks of boots and stuff, and before 3 o'clock in the morning, it wasn't like they went to sleep, like, at 8 p.m., no, they were scared as hell, they were little kids.
And so he stayed up all night till the moment his dad came home. And his dad came home, did all that, made all that noise. And so now, of course, he's going to wake up. So he didn't get any sleep at all. And there's so many other things about, like, his dad and everything and banging chicks and everything. But the funny thing is that even his mom, like, they were at one time living in a one-bedroom apartment. And, of course, his mom goes out all night. And then when they come back, him and his, you know, his two sisters are supposed to be asleep. It's like 3 or something in the morning. She comes back with this guy. And then she goes over there, and then she's banging this guy in this studio apartment with 3 kids in there. This guy didn't even know it was kids or something like that. Some other guy, you know, some random guy. So then, of course, he said, like, you know, yeah, like, I had to basically raise my sisters by myself. And so his whole story was that he hated his parents. And he had a lot of other stories about why he hated his parents. But he never really thought they were worth a damn. And he's like, what do I need you for? When I needed you, you weren't there. And when now I don't need you, then what the hell, I care. I mean, he even said, like, one time, like, his dad got remarried and then had another kid. And his kid had, like, you know, like, all these new, like, games, video games, all this other stuff, too. But then one time, like, you know, he didn't have much money, and his own son, Biff's own son, was sick, and he went and asked his dad for some money, and he's, oh, no, I can't give you anything. And so he's like, what the hell? Why do I even bother coming around here? I mean, you know, I mean, I kowtow myself before you and say, please, I mean, I really need some help for my kid. And then you tell me to go screw myself, and I'm like, you know, what do I need this for? I mean, so what I'm supposed to do, come here and act like, you know, all these good things you did when I was a kid? And, you know, it's like, you know, just go buy your new kid some more video games and stuff. How about that, you know? Anyway, so there are a lot of times people do hate their parents. And, I mean, like, the thing is it's not a big problem hating different family members in your family. I mean, you know, there's always people that say, man, there's no way. You could never hate your mom or your dad. And, like, okay, what if your dad raped you as a kid? Well, could you hate your dad then? It's like, you know, maybe, but you can't, you know, you gotta, like, find, like, forgiveness. And it's like, yeah, well, you didn't have to go through that. So you didn't have to find the forgiveness that this other person you're asking to find will have to do because to get over those kind of things. Or what about if your mother killed your sister? So, you know, just, I mean, come on, man. I mean, there's a lot of different things why people hate family members. And a lot of times they're very justified. Oh, okay, and she was talking about the signing away of the rights, and at the very end, she had something else here. She said, I convinced my dad not to, and I blocked all of their numbers from his phone. I also blocked all of them on social media and haven't talked to them since. Dude, I don't understand why he wouldn't do that. Like, he has, again, this is one of those things, it's like, why do people feel obligated to talk to people that benefit them in no way whatsoever, what form, shape, whatever? It doesn't help them at all. What is the purpose of that? I mean, really, think about it. You got somebody out there that you don't even give a shit about, but yet you're like, oh, well, if they call me or if they have an emergency, I have to keep their number on. Fuck them, man. Delete their fucking number. Tell them to go fuck themselves. Block everything from them. They try to call you another number, block that fucking number too. You don't need anything from them. You know, if they have an emergency, hopefully it's them dying. And then, you know, they're like, hey, I want to apologize. You know what you can do to apologize? Shove it up your ass. Your dying ass. Go die. Anyway, leave me the fuck alone. Anyway. But I'm the same guy that told somebody one time, I said, hey, man, you know, I don't even, you're not even invited to my funeral. So, I mean, hey, you know, I mean, I'm pretty callous about things. Number two, I haven't spoken to anyone in my family for 5 years. I came from a background of abuse, both physical and mental and emotional, as well. Okay, it said both physical as well as mental and emotional. I was saying, why'd you put it as both if you're going to say three things? Anyway, never mind. It's me. My family put the fun in dysfunctional. The final straw was around the holidays 5 years ago. I spent my weekend working on a gift for one of my brothers. He and his wife had a baby boy in late April, and for the holiday cards, they sent out pictures. So I had my mom get me pictures of my brother as a baby and convinced my sister-in-law to give me baby pictures of herself, too. I bought a frame that had 3 spots and put 3 pictures of their boy in the middle
and three baby pictures of each of them on the side. Okay. When I gave my brother the gift, he was mad because we agreed at Thanksgiving that we weren't doing gifts that year. Later, he and my other brother pointed and laughed at me, calling me spoiled because I'm the youngest child. All right, look. If you say you're not going to give gifts and somebody gives you a gift, you just say thank you, and it's like, all right, whatever. So I didn't get you a gift because I thought we weren't giving them, but hey, look, I appreciate it, all right? You know, it is what it is. But, I mean, I don't have anything for you because we kind of agreed on that. You know, I would just say that, let it be. And then, like, you know, the other one's laughing at you and pointing at you because you're spoiled. And he says this, I didn't say anything at the moment, but the next day I called my mom and told her I was upset. She said it was my fault because I was jealous of him. After that, I didn't call any of my siblings or my mom because I wanted to see if they would bother to contact me. Okay, and it goes on. It says, the only time I heard from them over the course of a year were my birthday to help me clean my mom. What? The only time I had heard from them over the course of a year were my birthday. She said, were my birthday. To help clean my mom's house and to make plans for the holidays. I decided if they couldn't pick up the damn phone once to see how I was doing, I didn't need a part of that. So the only times I had heard from them over the course of the year were my birthday and to help. I guess she meant and to help clean my mom's house. Okay, and to make plans for the holidays. My thing is this. If you decide to, like, pull somebody out of your life and you don't want to talk to them anymore, just give up. Just, you know, give up completely. I would have not even answered for any of these calls. I mean, even if they had called for your birthday, I'd be like, you know what? Fuck you. I'm done with you. And then, but I'm damn sure not going to go clean the mom's house. The hell with that. And I mean, you know, like them, I'd just say, look, I mean, you know, you go over here, you laugh at me, you point at me, you call me spoiled. What the fuck is wrong with you people? I'd be like, you know what? I'm just getting the fuck out of here. Here, look here. I'm so spoiled. Fuck you. Fuck you. Fuck you. None of you are cool. I'm out of here. All right. You know, just, you know, fuck all them people. You don't need them. And I mean, they don't need you. They damn sure don't need you. I mean, if they do need you, it's probably for subservient bullshit. All right. Well, number three, my aunt, through marriage, is totally batshit and called the cops on us for taking my 16-year-old cousin to the dog park. We were gone for 40 minutes, my uncle knew about it, and we even mentioned we were going. They were staying at my home at the time for a short visit. So when we drove back to the house, we were really confused by the cop cars. The cops told me he felt sorry for my family because we had to deal with her. Once the cops left, I found out my aunt bit my uncle in the calf and threw my flower pots in my home. I kicked her out that day. Are you fucking kidding me? First off, let me tell you this. The best way for relatives to visit you is through a hotel. They have these things. They don't have to stay with you. They can stay on their own. Let them be crazy in their own place. All right? And then the second thing is, so this person goes over here. You try to help them out by taking their stupid little bratty kid out to some dog park. And then it's like, you know, I mean, come on, you would think they would want the respite. And then she just freaks out and then calls the police. And then for some reason, they get in some fucking argument. And then she's throwing your own shit at your uncle and bit him on the calf. Like, how the hell do you bite somebody on their calf? I mean, you have to be on the fucking floor. Anyway, I would have been like, fuck all y'all. Fuck your kid, fuck you, fuck everybody. I mean, I'm done with you. There's no way in hell. I mean, like, the uncle, I'd be like, look, you married that dumb bitch, and you get to stay with her. Fuck off. I should say asshole, I should say bitch. No. Like I said a long time ago, you know, I'm trying to, you know, just because we shouldn't, like, derogatorily, you know, refer to somebody because of their sex as being bitch or anything like that, yes. Because, I mean, you know, you really think about it. I mean, the truth of the matter, bitch is supposed to be somebody that just complains a lot. So a man can complain a lot. But really, you know, you should just call them assholes.
You can say bitch. I mean, if you can call somebody a bitch, I don't give a shit. You know, you can call a woman a bitch or a guy a bitch, but I shouldn't just, that shouldn't be your go-to, you know, your go-to. Because, like, think about it. What if the woman is, like, basically just being an asshole and she's not really bitching at all and you call her a bitch? Then aren't you really just basically using it as a go-to word rather than explaining what she's doing? Huh? Aren't you? I don't give a shit. Do what the fuck you want to do. But for me, I'm kind of like, you know, I mean, I'd rather address people by what they really are. Assholes, shitheads, dickheads, motherfuckers. Stuff like that, you know, and rather just go to random, well, because you're a woman, thus, you know. I mean, it's weird. You don't have, I guess you got a guy, you call him a dick. Whatever. And that doesn't mean you're a dick, you know, you can be just an asshole. Anyway. Anyway, number four, my father was never there for me. He screamed at my mom all the time and blamed her for things she didn't do. She isn't the best in the med she isn't in the best medical condition because she has epilepsy and surgery wounds, among other things. Her medical issues got worse over the years, and my dad didn't give a damn. Well, I did everything I could to support her. Then the divorce came around, and suddenly he showed interest in me. What is this? Well, I did everything I could to support her. Then the divorce came around. And showed. Okay, so I guess he divorced her mom. Although I didn't stay with him, I gave him the chance to stay in touch with me. Well, maybe he got interested in you because he thought that he was gonna have to pay less in child support because he knew that he was gonna have to pay her because she probably had all these illnesses. She wasn't gonna work, so it was gonna, you know, end up in that regard. That he was thinking, well, at least maybe I'll get 20% visitation so I can not pay 100%, you know. Anyway, I gave him a chance to stay in touch with me. I was quickly disappointed when he preferred his stepson over me. I felt like the fifth wheel all the time, and it was too much to handle. I'm doing fine now because of a healthy, out of sight, out of mind mentality helped me build up my own life. That is a good way to look at it, like the health, the out of sight, out of mind type of stuff. Yeah, like if you have bad people that basically just ruin your life and they basically bring nothing but, so said, negative vibes, or they're just always just negative pieces of shit. Just chop them out of your life like a bad piece of cancer growing on your skin. You know, just cut that motherfucker out, you know, and just, and you'll never miss them. You never will, because you know that when you go with them or do anything with them, it's always just a pain in the ass. So there you go. Yeah, that's my testimony. Number five. When my grandmother dying, my mom was her primary caregiver. My uncle couldn't be bothered to visit or help out, except to do things like make sure her last will and testament was up to date. Well, he wanted to get things in order before she passed. He was pissed that we got an addition on our house to add an accessible bathroom and bedroom for her, and he accused my mom of stealing his inheritance because she accepted the offer my grandma made to put forth a little money to help with it. She maybe gave us $5,000 on an $80,000 plus renovation, but in his mind, the whole thing was paid for from his money. Yeah, he was collecting. You know, grandma wasting her money, and say so it's kind of like the Seinfeld one, George Costanza, where his parents, you know, they could either stay there and sit on the money in New York and not spend a lot because their income, but he'd have to see them all the time, which was a pain in the ass, or they'd go to Florida, spend all the money, and he wouldn't have to see them. So that was his two options. So at the end of it, you know, he figured, like, hey, they would have a lot of money, so he wanted them to stay there. But they said, too late. They already said they were going to leave. They discussed it with Kramer. All right, that was a good episode. After my grandma died, he didn't even wait until after the funeral to start going through her apartment and taking anything of value he might be able to sell. He's just a horrible person. When he dies, I won't be at his funeral. Well, yeah, I mean, I wouldn't see him ever again. I'm just tell him go to hell. And the worst part about that kind of stuff is I'm the type of person that I just hate people so much that I would just basically say, you know what, take the fucking money. Get the fuck out of my life already. You know, you kind of buy something with that stuff. And I know stuff's gonna be very expensive because you would stand to gain a lot more, but sometimes just the headache the person is, the best thing is even if you're supposed to get like $100,000 from your grandma or whatever the hell it is by selling off her shit,
or your mom or whatever it is, and you got to fight your brother over it. Sometimes, man, you just got to look at the stuff you got, and you're like, look, I don't want to fight this fucker over $100,000 and him bitching the whole time. I would rather, see, I used it for a man that time. I would rather him just take it and get out of my life already. So, you know, that's the way I am kind of about a lot of stuff. Number six, I don't like talking to my sister because I got fed up with being yelled at every day. She treated me more like a servant than her little sister. She forced me to do things for her and would start by asking nicely, but then she would yell and scream. She literally thinks her opinion is fact and other people's opinions are wrong. If I thought differently from her, then I got yelled at. My other sister screams at me too. I talked to her boyfriend recently and she's apparently still like this at age 24. She screamed at me for just about anything and she would only do it when my parents weren't home. Because my mom wasn't there when it happened. She didn't know who was lying, so she did nothing about it. This is my life for 17 years. It's kind of funny. They got these two, the picture shows two girls, and one girl's just like hugging the other girl while the other girl's got her hand down, like in her head in her hand. And the one that's hugging her is like flipping her off at the same time. So it's kind of a funny image. A little cute chick, but it's very, one girl's just like hugging the other girl while the other girl's got her hand down, like in her head in her hand. And the one that's hugging her is like flipping her off at the same time. So it's kind of.

I'm flipping off little children. Anyway, you make money off that, then, I guess. They probably all do it AI now, but anyway. In my junior year of high school, I should have came up with that idea 10 years ago. In my junior year of high school, I became depressed and wanted to kill myself after a while. See, this is a big thing, too. Like, I always say that sometimes there's this high school bubble, and, like, especially with kids, you know, like, I mean, you know, that age, they think high school is their entire universe and the entire world. This is part of the reason why you should take kids to see different parts of the world when they're in high school, so they realize that, man, there's a whole other world going on out there, and this is not it. But yet, if you're just stuck there in high school and all you do is see the same people, then, you know, you can get depressed by a lot of different things. Like, you know, I'm not just saying bullies and all that bullshit, but I'm just saying, like, you can get depressed by the fact that, like, even nobody's bullying you. You could be depressed by the fact that, man, you know, these guys, the hot guys, they get the hot chicks, and that guy with that big wang, he gets the hot chick, and I've seen him in the shower, and I think I'm kind of attracted to him, and I like his big wang, but he gets hot chicks, and I ain't ever going to get a hot chick or a guy with a big wang. Maybe I could try to talk to him some more. But anyway, but the point is that, see, this is what happens in high school. You know, you kind of get, you realize that where your limitations are at. Like, you're not going to be that person. And you think that this is your entire world. This is always the way it's going to be. And it may be. You may basically be relegated to be the middle of the pack where you're not really getting bullied or anything else. But you're not going to get the hot chick or anything like that. And it doesn't matter, like, you know, how many years go down the line. But it does feel like such a pressure cooker of emotion, because you feel like this is it. This is everything. You know, whether the world will be like this or not afterwards, it almost doesn't matter, because the world is like this now because you don't understand the world. And I do think that a lot of times when kids get to travel and see different parts of the world, they even that exposure to it and then coming back to high school, they're like, yeah, you know, I mean, yeah, there's a way out. I mean, there's other places. I mean, there's things that go on, you know. I mean, I don't know. It does help a little bit. But if you never went anywhere and you're just stuck in high school and then things like this happen, you're probably going to become so depressed you will want to kill yourself. I mean, most kids are always depressed. They want to kill themselves. I mean, that's just basically the way it is for almost the littlest of things. But, you know, they don't go through with it or whatever. But you don't want to have a... You know, like I told my daughter a long time ago, I said, like, you know, when she was in middle school, I said, look, everybody in your middle school is a loser. All right? Get that through your head first off. They're all losers. So don't act like, you know, well, this one guy or this one girl or whatever they're doing, they're losers, okay? So it doesn't really matter what they think or what they say or anything else. Don't go out and get caught up in the idea. It's like, oh, my God, what's his name? It's like, you know, doesn't really think well of me or highly of me or whatever the fuck. Who gives a shit? They're losers. So I told her that, you know, and I think it helped out. Because, you know? I mean, I taught, like, middle school before, and I realized, you know, middle school and high school, I said, you know, the kids, they need to realize that even the kids they look up to in their peer groups are losers, and they're never going to amount to anything, so what the fuck do you care what they think? You know, if they don't like you, they don't love you, or whatever, who gives a shit? They're losers. So that's what children need to learn, that other children are losers. And, you know, by... You know, also your kid's probably going to be a loser too. And but, you know, hey, look, I mean, we're all losers in life. I mean, very few of us actually ever amount to anything. So, yeah, hey, well, that's the problem about being a loser. You just got to be a big fish in a small pond. That's all. Okay. Let's go back to the story. In my junior year of high school, I became depressed and wanted to kill myself. And after a while, I was sent to a hospital. Eventually, I returned home and started outpatient treatment. I hid in a closet when I heard my sister come home, and she laughed at me for it. She said that she's there for me, and I can talk to her about my problems, but I told her that she's my problem. So what did she do for this extremely fragile suicidal girl? She yelled at me and accused me of lying. I couldn't take it anymore, so I ran out of the house, and I ran into the woods, passing my parents in the garden. I stayed there for an hour or so. When I came back, I was just yelled at again. She finally moved out with her boyfriend, and now I don't need to deal with her. Okay, the other side of this thing is, okay, your sister moved out with her boyfriend. I don't know how old you are. I assume you're not 17 anymore, because this is probably written, you know, of a story of something that occurred a few years back. But if you're 18, or definitely 19 or 20,
Move the hell out of your parents' place. Get the hell out of there. Go do something else. Live somewhere else.

Forget about your family. Your parents were useless. Your brother, your sisters are useless. You don't need them. You don't need them. This is a funny thing. It's like, you know, we, it really is true, and it's kind of a sad thing. You know what I mean? In some ways, you can kind of trust your family more than strangers, and to an extent. But the thing is, you got to remember that you choose your friends based on their actions, their behaviors, their beliefs. You're given your family, so your family may be worse than strangers at times. This is the reason why, like somebody says, I didn't know my dad was out killing people in the middle of the night. You see what I'm saying? Like, the strangers you ran across your entire life were all better than your dad because your dad was going out and murdering people. And like, if your dad's a BTK killer and you thought you had a good life as a kid, you probably were scared about like going out because somebody might, hit you or do something to you. Meanwhile, your dad's going out and killing people. So this is what I mean to say. It's like, you gotta think that you didn't pick your family, and if they're of no use to you, what do you want to be around them for? I mean, what benefit is it? What do you get out of it? And if the answer is none, and you basically just want to kill yourself over it, well, then guess what? You probably should be around people that you can pick, that you can trust, that are safe people, and people that will help you because, basically you're around the BTK killer and you're worried that the people outside are going to be worse when they're scared of your dad. Scared of your dad. And you are too, because you don't know your dad was a BTK killer. All right. Moving on. Number seven, there was a big family fallout in my mother's family 25 years ago. I was a teenager, and one of my uncles started dating a woman I call the puppet master because she was good at making people dance while she pulled the strings. She split the family apart by spreading lies and turning people against each other just for the fun of it. She even went so far as to call the police on a guy who was reading bingo numbers in a club. She lied about him stealing money, but reality, or excuse me, but really, she just wanted to take over the club and kick him out. The story was blown out of proportion and even ended up in a local newspaper. Ultimately, the man was able to clear his name and started a new club elsewhere. My uncle isn't dating her anymore, but she's still doing this to others. Yeah, there's a lot of people that like doing that. There's this other thing too with like relationships where, say for instance, like you have a friend. Like this happens a lot more with women than guys because, women are able to maneuver guys around a little bit easier, but also it does happen more with women. So even aside from all that. But the idea is that like a woman will see a guy with like a their friend. Like say their friend is dating some guy and they have a pretty stable relationship, and then what they'll do is they'll try to go out there and have sex with the guy or do something with the guy so that they'll break up the relationship. So they'll create this toxicity. Or they will be in a relationship and everything's going great and they'll do something to screw it up or get attention to themselves or whatever because they feed upon that attention and they like the chaos of the situation. There's all a bunch of different things like like women that they go from one abusive relationship to another because they actually seek out that abuse because the guy's controlling and the guy's controlling so much that most women would say that's just insane. I don't want to be a part of it. But that one woman realizes life is a chaotic series of events, and this guy kind of controls the series of events and herself, of course. And so, thus, that guy through his control makes life a little less chaotic for her, and she likes that. And also, the other side of that is the guy may be beating her, and she can tell her friends, "Oh, I always find bad guys; they always beat me." And she gets attention; she feeds off the attention. Very weird things, but it always happens to women that if you see a woman that goes out constantly with guys that beat her and treat her like crap, she's not just accidentally finding them, she's seeking them out. The old adage, after a while, you got to stop blaming the, stop praising the offense and start blaming the defense. So, all right.
Yeah, this one woman here, she just psycho. She loves breaking things up. She loves screwing over relationships. She loves the attention she gets from it. She loves being on top. And if she needs something, she has no problem in, like, ruining somebody else's life to get it. Number eight, I no longer talk to my dad. He kicked me and three friends out of his house on July 3, okay, July 3rd, because he said we moved his shower head, left a ceiling fan on, left soda cans around, and ate him out of house, even though we bought all our own food. We had a 14-hour drive back to my hometown. It was 6 p.m., and we were exhausted from the day we already had. I haven't talked to him since. Well, this one here, let me tell you this. It sounds like, I mean, you were able to drive back, so you're semi an adult, I'm assuming. Why don't you go move in your own damn place and invite your own damn friends over there? Because I'm gotta say, I'm taking the side of your dad here, because I gotta say, I don't want adult kids living with me. I mean, period. If you're an adult, go live as an adult. Otherwise, you're not an adult, you're a little child. And if you're a little child, guess what? You can't have friends over because it's my damn house, ain't your house. And until you go out there and become an adult and you got your own place, you can invite all the friends over you want, do whatever the hell you want, because I don't give a shit because you can lock your own damn door and I don't got to see what's going on the other side of it. This is a big problem with a lot of kids nowadays, and I do think that, like, this is the funny part. The dad probably said, look, I'm going to help you out. You can stay with me for a bit. Don't fuck with my shit and don't fuck with me. And he probably was very blatantly clear about it, but then this guy, oh, I would bring some friends over, man. We're just hanging out. Like, July 3rd, what are we going to do? And then, like, he starts out with, like, the little things. Like, all we did was move his shower head. That's all we did, man. He just freaked out. And then it's like, then we left the ceiling fan on, and they just freaked out. And we left a bunch of soda cans around, and he freaked out. And ate him out of house and home, but we bought the stuff. It's like, come on, man. Just move the fuck out and quit your little bitching. The funny thing is, like I say, like when I was 18, 2 weeks out of graduating high school, I moved the fuck out. I didn't want to be with my parents. I didn't want to be in my parents' house. I wanted to be on my own. And I was, and I've been doing it ever since, and it's been great. And I never really had apologized to anybody. I mean, my moves were my moves. Whatever I did, I did. Wherever I had to be, I was, And I just gotta say, this is just stupid. You just don't be that guy. Don't be that guy where you gotta, the one of the worst things I could think of is having to move back in with your parents. That would just, I mean, considering my parents, even if I had, like, really great parents that were really nice and they did all this stuff and, they wanted, like, you to be there and they cleaned your room, they did all these other things instead of just bitching at you all the time, like my mom would do. I couldn't even imagine it. I just couldn't even imagine it. And this guy here, he has no qualms about living with his dad. He's like, man, my dad's a douche. Like we're just leaving, like the ceiling fan on, like the shower head. What's the problem, man? He needs to get over it. I don't give a fuck. I mean, if you ain't got anywhere to go, you ain't got anywhere to go. You had nowhere to go. You came to your dad let you in, and now you have nowhere to go because you didn't know how to maintain the situation. So in reality, you are the dickhead. And the thing is, you say, I haven't talked to him since. Well, maybe he hasn't talked to you since because he's tired of your shit. And you just hadn't called him because you don't know how to pay your fucking phone bill without your dad. Maybe that's it. I don't know. All right, number nine. I think that story was backwards. Number nine. I only speak to my grandmother who raised me. I don't speak to my aunt or uncle because they are the laziest people I've ever met. And they act entitled to help from others. They act entitled to help from others when they are perfectly capable of working and providing for themselves. Okay, I guess they're entitled to help. I need some commas in there. I don't talk to my other aunt because or aunt because when I was younger, she and my grandmother had a custody battle over me. And the things that my aunt did during the time to try to get custody of me were truly horrible to the rest of the family.
Okay, so this one's kind of convoluted, but look, I mean, like, if you don't like somebody in your family because the way they treat either other members of your family or yourself, you are completely fine to let them go. You know, just let them be. Don't ever deal with them again. I don't know. I don't know. I mean, just go, walk. I mean, what do you need them for? Doesn't make any sense to me. All right. I haven't spoken to my father in 20 years. He wasn't there when I needed him as a kid. I only saw him once between 1969 and 1980. And in the few times I interacted with him after that, it was like talking to a stranger. I just stopped calling him, and he never called me. Others said my dad doesn't understand why I stopped talking to him, but there's no relationship, so I don't see the point. Okay. This is a situation where your dad really didn't do anything bad to you. It's kind of hard to point out. Now you say, well, wait, you didn't see him between 1969 and 1980. Well, you gotta think 1969 and 1980 is, 11 years, all right? So I only saw him once. Okay, what if, and I'm just putting this out as a big what if, but what if your mom would beat the shit out of your dad every time he came around, and then she would try to call the cops and say he was beating the shit out of her or something. Or maybe something like that happened, and he was so freaked out by the event, he's like, you know what, I'm not gonna even go there. I'd rather, because I don't want to go there. And then she calls the cops, and then eventually they arrest me or something like this. I just don't need it. And then, like when he finally grew up, he was like, I really don't know what else to say to you, but I mean, I wish, I'd have been there, but your mom's such a bitch, but I don't want to say anything bad about your mom in front of you because I'm a nice guy. And then you're like, man, he totally doesn't understand me, so I just stop calling him. And it's like a friend of mine, that, he had his kid, and then his wife, his ex-wife, didn't want, him to see his kid, and was always just a big pain in the ass about everything. So he really didn't see his kid and everything. And then, of course, his ex-wife was like, "Man, your dad's such a douche. He's such a douche. All he does is send the minimum amount for child support. Never gives me a tip. And like I can barely afford the new kitchen that I just bought because of all the child support. And I want to redo my living room, but I can't get it because like I'm gonna have to wait like at least another couple of months until I get more child." And then you just keep talking shit about your dad, and you keep thinking your dad sucks so much, and you believe your mom, and your mom's just some money-grubbing asshole. And then, eventually, you get in a situation like this guy's in. He's like, well, it's my dad's fault. I'm not gonna talk to him. And I knew a guy, like his son was that way. His dad's like, man, it's your fault, man. You never want to talk to me. And he's like, dude, your mom will never. He's like, never mind. You don't think about my mom. My mom's a saint. She always told me about how you just pay the bare minimum, only $1,000 a month for child support, and how she could only buy a new vehicle every 6 months. You're an asshole. Anyway. And how she only had just like a little bit of money to buy the finest whiskey for her boyfriend. That's all. And so then what happened with this guy was that his son, got pissed off at him. Same thing like this. But, he said, and spoke my, but this guy hadn't spoken to his father in 20 years. That's a longer time. But so this guy was, his son was like about, 19, didn't want to talk to his dad. 20, didn't want to talk to his dad. Then his son is about 21 and has his own kid. All right. And then, he started thinking, like, well, maybe, he brings his dad in, but, he doesn't do anything. 22, didn't do anything. Then by 23, his wife starts leaving him, and he has a bunch of problems with his wife, and he can't really see his kid and everything else. So by the time the kid's 24, who does he call? He calls his dad, and he's like, you're right, man. I mean, mom treats you like shit, and my wife treating me like shit now, and really, I don't know why I was hard on you. And he's like, yeah, now you see the way it is. It's not that easy. You can't go over there and see your kid all the time when, your wife's gonna just charge you with, as soon as you get there, she's gonna call the cops and say you beat her, because she just wants you to get arrested and wants to ruin your life and everything else. And so you just stay the hell away. I mean, that's the thing. And so that's probably what happened to this guy. He just stayed the hell away from 1969 to 1980. He's like, I can't even come by you. You can't even come by there to see you.
Sometimes it's the case. Like I say, this one here, I think, the person should have reached out, But I mean, whatever, it's your life. The other one, going back to that other stupid asshole that, was like, man, my dad was so pissed because he moved the shower head. All right, look at this. That guy said he had a 14-hour trip back. They were already tired from not working, partying all day, and they had to drive back. But the funny thing also about that story is that why didn't you just like go get a hotel for the night? It's like, oh wait, you didn't have any money because you waste all your money on bullshit you have. You don't even make enough to do anything because you either don't really work at all, or you sometimes work, or you basically just work enough so you can smoke weed all day and you don't have to do anything. She's like, man, I can't really afford anything with a good job, so I might as well have a shitty job and pay a little bit of things so I can buy all the weed and all the shit I want and just sit around at the house all day. You ever think about that? I see that a lot. Like, that's a lot with kids nowadays. Like, they think that because, man, any job I get is not going to be able to afford me an apartment, so I might as well just get a shittier job than I could get, not work as hard, and then blow all my money on bullshit, and just live with my parents and just blow it on bullshit. And then at the end of the day, if anything ever happened, I would not have any money at all. That's the, they actually do that a lot. And it's always surprising me when I see that. I'm like, you got this job, and you instead of getting a job that where you can make maybe not enough to have an apartment, but at least enough, like if you're staying with your parents, you're gonna save so much goddamn money up. If you have a job you're really working your ass off to, that you may be able to, put a down payment on a house or something like that, for all you're gonna work after a couple 5 years. Anyway, so but instead of doing that, instead of doing the job that wasn't enough to get an apartment, they get a crappier job that they only have to work a few hours a week, and then they just use that money to go spend on weed and don't do anything with the money. They don't save any money, they don't have any money. They're just like, what is that? You're spinning their wheels kind of thing, not doing shit. I know, it's pathetic. I mean, at least like if you got an go get a job that gets as much money as you can get and works about as much as you can to make the most amount of money you can get. And then you say, man, I still can't get an apartment. Well, if your parents let you live in with them, you want to do that job for a few years, save up money, and figure out what you're going to do from there. That's one option. Or option B is figure out somebody else you can move in with. And maybe it's a chick, maybe it's a guy, like, or maybe it's, like, not sexual relationship, but just friends or whatever the deal is. Move the hell out and then basically start making your own expenses and make yourself responsible to yourself. Be your own boss in that regard. Not that you're, your own boss, your own company, but you're your own boss of your own responsibilities. And eventually you'll look at it like, well, this. And then eventually one day you get like a promotion or be better at something or eventually find your wheel house in life, and then you can get your own apartment. And then when you get your own apartment, then you can get somebody else that could have their own apartment too. And then now you got two people that two apartments. So guess what you can afford now? Probably a house. And see, that's the way you get out. You don't get out by saying, man, even if I got that job that paid the most amount of money that I'm probably going to get, I should probably not do that because, I mean, it's going to be living in my parents' house anyway, so I might as well take a job and earn, 4 hours worth of pay a week and, spend that on weed. Come on, dude. Don't be a fucking loser. All right. Number 11. I don't speak to most of my father's family, especially my sister and my father. My sister is condescending because she thinks she's better than me. Due to the fact that I had to drop out of college for mental health reasons. She always brags about how hard she worked because she's getting her master's degree in education. She bullied me a lot in middle and high school. Wow, y'all really knew each other well. Okay. I guess it's like you're my sister. Okay, your sister. Oh, I thought it was your aunt or something. Or something. I wouldn't pay attention. She bullied me a lot in middle school and high school, and she humiliated me while my mother shrieked at me to fight back. Okay. She would just barge in on me in my room and in the shower, and even got my friends to join her bullying.
She treats me like I'm stupid, and because of my depression and societal anxiety, and also talks shit about me behind my back. She's a mean person, and yet I was always there for her, though all through all her issues. Meanwhile, she was never there for me. My father does similar things, but so much worse. Well, she didn't write about her father, which does worse things than her sister, but she wanted to write about her sister, so whatever the hell. Let's talk about her sister. Here's your answer, and you're probably gonna know what it is. Move the fuck out. Move the fuck out of your parents' house. See your mom when you want to. Forget about your dad and your sister. Guess what? You're a grown motherfucking adult. You don't need your fucking sister no more. I mean, you really didn't need your sister when you were a kid. It sounded like she was just a pain in the ass, so what does it matter? Now that you're a grown ass adult, guess what? Fuck her, and you don't have to see her again. And then when she gets, problems or this, that, or the other, and she needs help, well, she better turn to people that want like her and want to help her, because you ain't one of them. All right, moving down, number 12. I have a self-centered dickwad cousin who is always happy to take advantage of any unwary relative. He totally destroyed the rental property our grandmother was letting him live in without paying any rent or bills, and she even gave him extra spending money from her retirement plan as a teacher. Meanwhile, he couldn't be bothered to do even the simplest task to help out anyone who was helping him. The grandmother, I guess, didn't do anything to him, but I mean, he fucked over the apartment and everything else. And this is kind of like the other story where the guy, let his son move back in, and we were just talking about earlier. And he said, like, man, like, all I do is move the shower head. And, this is probably this guy's the same complaint. He's like, man, I just moved grandma's shower head. That's all I ever did. And it's like, yeah, and you kept punching her walls and, like, ripped out all the light fixtures. And it's like, well, that too, but it was really about that shower head. She got all freaked out and had to make the move. And, the thing is that it's like if somebody gives you a chance, really what they should do is they should put fine perimeters on it. And if you break any of that stuff, make you get the fuck out and your chance is over. Because when somebody gives you a chance, it's usually because you did something. You fucked up your first chance, and they said, well, I'm going to give you a second chance. And guess what? Nobody owes you a third chance. They really don't owe you the second chance. You should be happy you have the second chance. And instead of looking at the second chance as a way to continue what you did on your first chance and fucking that up, you need to change your life. You need to, like, just realize, like, hey, look, second chances don't always come around, and they may not last forever. But I mean, I don't know. Like, sometimes I think these guys just abuse people, and then they go and they take more money, and they do this stuff, and they act like they can never do anything. I think that also helps them get those things. So, like, the grandmother's like, oh, I feel so sorry for him. Whereas the grandmother doesn't feel sorry for the one that actually works and tries to do everything and is really struggling. She feels sorry for the guy that's just a complete scumbag loser and just wants to use people. And so, thus, like, the one that's, really struggling, he's never going to ask grandmother for any money, but grandmother's never going to think about giving him any money because she thinks, well, he's got his life set, but this other guy, he just can't get it together. Grandma, you ain't going to get it together for him either. You just need to tell that motherfucker, hey, there's the street. Go sleep on it. Number 13, my biological dad was a total fuck up. From what I remember, he was a nasty drunk with numerous problems that I've stopped caring about. He wasn't living with us for a while, but one day he just left for good for a vacation to Thailand and never came home. Oh, he went to go fuck women. I mean, the funny thing is that I remember somebody had mentioned that they said, like, the story was that they said, like, this guy came to the Philippines to meet this one girl or something like that, and then he met her. And of course, like, they have sex and everything else because that's what he was there for. And then she said, yeah, we're gonna get married and all this other stuff. And of course, he said, well, I gotta go to Thailand because I got some friends there and some business associates to take care of. I was like, that guy totally basically just used you for sex because you're some virgin. Then he goes to Thailand to bang some other chicks because, he probably either got some other ones lined up or whatever.
And he's not, unless he's from Thailand, it's probably not going to be something where, you just ended up going to Thailand. Unless you visited many countries in Southeast Asia, and Thailand just happened to be one of them, or your business through there, they'll give you this shit. Especially this guy, he's a scumbag. He went to vacation in Thailand. He probably met somebody, whatever, banging a bunch of other chicks, blah blah. So what I didn't expect was having his entire family turn there. Nothing against people from Thailand. I mean, there's a lot of great people from Thailand. Doesn't, and I don't like the image that everybody tries to act like any woman from Thailand. Well, what were you, like a prostitute or something? No. I mean, prostitution doesn't. But it's not the Thai people themselves. It's that people view this as a place to go have sex. So when you hear somebody that they never leave the United States and the first place they want to go to is Thailand, well, there's a reason for that. It's just because the known, the known activities that take place there. They take place in a lot of other countries, and probably they could have went somewhere else that was more, cheaper or whatever, than Thailand. But they went to Thailand because that's the place they need to go. I mean, you go to Colombia for cocaine, you go to Thailand for, what you want to go for. All right. Anyway. But I mean, like, it's not that Thai people are promiscuous at all. That's a bunch of bullshit. I think that these people think that, because there are a few people that are, there's a large group, and the sex industry is prevalent, and it's there. And so that's the reason why. But there's an extremely large amount of Thais that are just completely fine and level-headed, even more so than people in the United States. So there you go. It's what other people think of them that screws it up. And then they offer the sex industry. So. At least, it's support, it's economy. All right, anyway, I'm going to go back to my story. What I didn't expect was having his entire family turn their backs on my little sister after me, and me after he left. I was only 8 years old at the time and had been close with the majority of his family, and I didn't hear from them for years. I didn't hear from them for years after my dad left. It wasn't until I found out that my grandfather was diagnosed with lung cancer and wasn't doing well that I got back in contact with them and visited my grandfather as often as I could. I will never forget the end of my 5th grade year, the day I stopped trying to be a part of their family. It was the end of the year family picnic. My cousins were in the same district, okay? So they were with a few of my aunts. I don't know where this guy's from, but anyway, they're from this district. They would look at me when my 6-year-old cousin came to tell me my grandfather had passed away weeks before, and I hadn't been invited or informed about the funeral. This is funny. You're not inviting I maybe it's because the mother and stuff, and it's like. Really, at that age, you're not like going to get in your car and drive down to go see grandpa's funeral. You're really dependent on your mom, so maybe it was they didn't inform her because they wanted that to go through the mom, but they were like they're mad at the mom. I don't know. They never made eye contact with me, and my mom got me out of there before it got ugly. I honestly can't remember anything after hearing those words. I never cried so hard in my life, and my mom, the best person I know, told me that family isn't blood. It's who's there for you even when it's hard. Oh, wait. I thought that family, like those people. She means that family isn't blood, it's there's who for you. Okay, I got you, Yeah, well, family is blood. The thing is you don't get to choose your family, you get to choose your friends. So sometimes, yeah, you gotta think that's the current. All right, number 14. When I was little, no one would bat an eye at me. My parents thought I was simple, stupid little kid, and as I got older, I made grown-up decisions that benefited me. Then they saw me as a threat, became jealous, and spread nasty lies. Every fiber of my being screamed to get back at each and every single one of them. But the better side of me thought I'd just let my own personal success do the talking. And when other people saw me for who I really am, they never said sorry, but they sort of tried to get back in my good graces. I moved on with my life, and I no longer worry about what other people think about me.
Yeah, that's the big thing too. I mean, I really like, don't, there's no point of getting back to them because, it's that old saying. It's like, you should never get in a fight with somebody that has less to lose than you do. They don't have anything to lose because, they're losers. And so they really want you to come down to their level because they want you to screw up your life so that they can feel good about your life getting screwed up. Instead, you should just say, I don't have time for this. I don't really give a shit about you, and I really don't give a shit what you think about me. So I'm moving on. And you move on, and you don't even think about them again. And then they get pissed that you don't think about them. But fuck them. What do you care? You're not thinking about them. Number 15. I don't talk to a specific cousin because she ruined my room. She was having a rough patch with her finances, and my parents, being the kind-hearted people they are, let her have my room, kicking me out. Okay, wow. So this is another thing too. Listen to what she said. My cousin, because she ruined my room, she was having a rough patch with her finances. So this isn't somebody that's like a little kid. This is a grown adult, and we don't know if this other person, the younger cousin, I'm assuming, the one that has the room, is could be still in high school, and yet she's getting kicked out for somebody that's a cousin that's already in her 20s that should know better and is going to fuck everything up. The parents should say, hey, look, you're in your 20s. You're a fuck up. I don't want that on me. I don't want to rub it off on me. I don't want you near my house. Figure your life out and then come back. Otherwise, I don't really give a shit. But instead they said, oh, look, let's bring in this one person because life has been cruel to them. Well, I mean, they've probably been fucking around too much is the problem. They fucked around, they found out. All right, when she say, okay, so the kind of people, they let her have my room, kicking me out. When she left behind the Christmas gifts we gave her, left the room in a huge mess, and didn't bother cleaning any of the dishes she used. So I decided, fuck this cousin. I don't want a relationship with her. Yes, that's the appropriate move. It's funny that she left the Christmas gifts. I guess either she didn't like them or what the deal. I don't know. All right, number 16, and last. My mother is an emotionally and occasionally abusive, mentally unstable religious fanatic who nearly killed me on several occasions as a child, either through neglect or intentionally. She has repeatedly stated that the decision not to abort me was the worst decision of her adult life. That's very Christian of her. The instant she lost custody to my dad, so I mean, basically, yeah, to lose custody to a man means you have to be a fucked up person. Because women never lose custody to man. It's either 80% or the man's a complete fuck up and then they give the woman 100%. But it's never the situation where the woman loses custody and has to, and even further so, the woman loses custody and deemed to pay child support to the man. It's very, very, very, very, very, very, very rare, if ever happens. And I've only seen it happen once, and that's because I was director of finance. Anyway, she has repeatedly stated that her decision not to, oh, to not divorce me, we already read that part. The instant she lost custody of my dad, who's arguably a worse person, okay, wow, that's weird. She would say that. I said, worse person, but at least wasn't trying to kill me or something. I broke off contact. Okay, probably the courts realized this person was that was really like in some situation of endangering the child, and the dad was just, a loser. So they said, all right, we'll give it to him. I mean, it's better than, the kid getting killed by the mom. Anyways, I broke off contact. The only contact I have with her is over email, just to make sure, same to my half sister. Okay, well, I guess because you're worried about your sister, you're trying to stay in contact. But really, in reality, I mean, you're an adult. You don't need them. They're damn sure not going to help you. It's not like they're going to say, hey, look, here, you need some money, or you need something. Maybe I can help you out with this, or. Your kid's just born. Maybe you need. No, they're not gonna say that. If anything, they're gonna beg you for money when they see you, and they're gonna make fun of all the times you cried about, like, them telling you how much of a piece of shit you are when you're right. All right, that's our stories from this one little tale of tales.
how people cut off their families. We're going to come back. We're going to take a break here on Unexplained Love. We're coming back and we're going to do some dark tales. These are dark tales of family secrets. We'll come back to that on Unexplained Love on the Unexplained Radio Network, unexplainedradio.com. The chat room is still open. And again, the wild card line is open, so you can give us a call there. This is Blue Nights. Oh, excuse me. This is Blue Nights. I just read Blue Nights. That was a problem. Yeah, this is Unexplained Love, the Unexplained Radio Network, unexplainedradio.com. We'll be back here in a bit on Unexplained Love. Until then, well, just wait for us because we'll be back in a bit.

All right, we are back here on Unexplained on the Unexplained Radio Network. .com. Wow, it is only 10 more minutes till midnight, and it is nearly Friday, guys, and I'm glad I don't work on Fridays. I'm fortunate in that I'm lucky enough to have, like, a regular job, but that was, you know, about a year or so ago. I came to their senses, and they said, look, would you guys like to yawn? And I said, wouldn't you guys like to do, like, you know, 4 days, 10 hours a day? And I was like, you know, like everybody else, of course, yeah. I mean, why do we want to spend the whole other day driving there and driving back? I mean, most of the reason why people hate their work is because they have to get up, go to it, and this, that, and the other. Really, when you're there, it's not, you know, as bad as, you know, 50% of at least 50% of somebody hating a job is almost always their drive in and drive out, you know, like having to get there. And having that extra day off and everything, I mean, really, you know, you still put in the same hours, but yeah, you got the whole other day off. So you got 3-day weekends all the time. So, you know, by the time it gets to Friday, man, I'm just like really glad it's Friday. But I mean, I like to start earlier than a lot of other people. Like I say, like I like to get in like at 5:30, and everybody else gets in around 7:30 to start their 10-hour day. But I'm like, you know, I like to get in early because I like to beat that early traffic and the morning traffic. And, you know, I mean, and then after that, you know, it is what it is. But anyway, you know, it's just, I like to make my life as smooth as possible. Like, you know, because that's why the main day people have heart attacks are Monday mornings. Monday in the morning, that's when people have heart attacks. Yeah, because they stress themselves out over a week they shouldn't have to stress themselves out about. All right. Anyway, it's Friday, it's springtime, and it's pretty nice, and I got a nice weekend coming up ahead. I mean, you know, so I have nothing to do. I'm completely happy with it. After weeks and weeks of me having to do things for different projects, for different little groups I'm a part of, and it's like, you know, this week, I'm not sick. I got sick last weekend. I had something to do. I have nothing to do, so I'm very happy. All right. So people are dropping the dark family lore they found out about years later. Man, holy crap. Let's see. That's what they said. All right. There's some weird secrets people have hidden away. And so let's talk about them today here. Unexplained Love, Unexplained Radio Network, UnexplainedRadio.com. Also, remember the chat room is still open. And for about like another 45 minutes or so, we're going to have open the wild card line. The wild card line is 69-893-0054, 469-893-0054. International callers plus 1-469-893-0054. And you can also go to the chat room and chat with chatters. That's on the front page right there on explainradio.com. Another thing to add is that if you ever are so inclined to make a show such as this or such as something else or some topic that you feel relevant to, and you feel like I could at least make an hour a week, and I could probably extend that out all year long. You don't have to do all the 52, but you can at least do like 45 weeks, you know. Get in there, talk about the things you want to talk about, and have people not want to hear them just like they don't want to hear me. And, you know, who knows? They may want to hear your stuff more than me. I don't know. But, yeah, like I said, just in the last few days, we got this uptick of countries. And we had 111 different countries broadcast in a few days. So I really want to say, you know, thanks for all those that are listening. We really do appreciate it, even if it's only for a few minutes. But we broadcast all around the world. And if that's what you want to do and you think it's pretty interesting, then go to the website unexplainedradio.com and just give us an email there to contact us and everything. Check our site out, check everything else out, and then join a part of our team. Hey, it's a lot of fun. I mean, you know, you get to make radio. And with that, speaking of that, we actually have a new show on this that started last week, really good show on Unholy, and it'll be coming out tomorrow night. Comes right after Lily's show, New Aeon Now. So it's New Aeon Now, followed by Unholy. It starts all at 8 p.m. Central Standard Time, 9 p.m. Eastern Time. And, yeah, and then followed by Unholy, which is at 9 p.m. Central Standard Time, 10 p.m. Eastern Time.
So a new episode coming up on tomorrow night. And again, all the other ones have come back. We had to skip out of the Daily Worker because I was out yesterday. I had a meeting, and I had a meeting today, which delayed me for today's broadcast. But we'll come back with some more Daily Workers next week again. And also, unexplained, excuse me, I Have No Life had to be forgotten because I said like I was sick earlier this week. And I was only able to help with Mr. Rain's Deconstructed. That came out as a new episode. So next week, new episode's Deconstructed. I Have No Life, The Daily Worker, Blue Nights, Unexplained Love, and Lily Allen Show, The New AM Now, and also Doug Show, Unholy, coming on tomorrow. And also actually working on a little project, maybe the idea of getting all the new shows of the week and making a new show day and putting them all together and stuff. I don't know. I mean, like, I just kind of, sometimes I'm able to do it on a Saturday, but maybe if I'm not able to do it on a Saturday, it'll be like a Tuesday night special or something, or a Sunday night special. I'm usually here on Sunday. So, but I mean, that way I would just rebroadcast all the stuff from the previous week. So if you hadn't heard it, it's new to you. So that's something I've been thinking of as well. It's just, I always try to fill my time. I mean, I don't know. And I'm filling it very, very successfully lately. Meaning that I'm constantly busy. That's why I'm happy I'm not busy this weekend. Anyway, that being said, let's get on with the show and these 27 dark family secrets. All right, this is Unexplained Love, and I said the wild card line is still open. Number one, my father was married to another woman before meeting my mother. They had a daughter, and my dad loved her so much. So much. His wife started getting jealous. My dad noticed some strange behavior she had towards the girl. When he tried to talk to her about it, she started arguing with him. He then left with his daughter for my uncle's house. She knew my dad would leave the girl with my aunt while he was at work. So she called the police and said my aunt had kidnapped her child. The police came in and took the girl away from my aunt. She immediately tried to call my dad, but the woman drove back home, put poison in her daughter's milk, and forced her to drink it. Wait. She immediately tried to call my dad, but I don't understand this. It starts saying, but the woman, like, who's the woman? Like, his her mom or the aunt? I guess it's her mom. I don't know. The woman drove back home, put poison in her daughter's milk, and forced her to drink it. Wait. Okay, the original story was my father was married to another woman before meeting my mother. They had a daughter, and my daughter loved her so much. My dad noticed some strange behavior. My dad noticed some strange behavior since she had. Oh, that she had towards the girl, like, oh, the mother. Okay, remember, this is the second wife. This woman was mother. And when she tried to talk, he tried to talk to her about it. She started arguing with him. Okay, so then went to the uncle's house, blah, blah. The police came in and took the girl away from my aunt. She immediately tried to call my dad. I don't know who she is, like, but the aunt, I guess. But the woman drove back home, put poison in her daughter's milk, and forced her to drink it. The woman was never found. My dad had never had justice for his child. Kind of sad. Then, when I was born, my mother didn't mind naming me after my sister. We share the same name, and that's actually how I found out. I asked my parents about my name, and they told me the whole story. Okay, this person does not know how to write, and or I don't know how to read, and I've read it a couple of times, so I think it's they don't know how to write. So basically, I'm trying to gather all this together. So I guess the aunt called the dad, and I think what had happened was the police took the child to the mother's house, the original mother, and she was just nutso, and she killed her kid. But I don't understand. But the woman drove back home.
And it's very convoluted the way she writes it, and kind of pulls me out of the story. She should have reread the story about, only 4 or 5 times instead of just writing it and just sending it off. But anyway, alcohol will make you do those things. So, yeah, that's pretty weird. I mean, yeah, she basically, I don't know if like you'd really forgive your second wife, because she, you definitely can't forgive the first one. But the second one, you'd be like, I told you, I'm trying to like protect her from something, and that's why, but I don't know, whatever. Number two, Grandma didn't decide to move in with us because she loved us so much and wanted to spend more time with us. Grandma moved in because her son was an addict and convinced her to put his name on the house, take all the money out of it for renovations, and leave her without a pin, without a home. Oh, these quotation marks for renovations. She had a heart attack the night she found out, and now has to live with a pacemaker. F, well, it says, fuck you, Uncle Roy. Yeah, this is why sometimes you gotta just basically abandon parts of your family. They're just scumbags. And you also can't be too gullible. And you gotta realize that, you can't always help out your family. Sometimes the best way to help out your family is not being an enabler or not helping out at all, because they're just trying to rip you off. Number three, my grandma retired, and she still decided to work for her brother in his restaurant to save up money for when she dies. Okay, my grandma retired. She still decided to work up, in her brother's restaurant for death money, I guess. Funerals are obviously expensive, and she insisted he would hold on to her paychecks and pay for her funeral when she died. He never did. So he just took her fucking money? What a fucking douche. I mean, yeah, like, I mean, so she to work, well, she just still decided to work for her brother in his restaurant. His restaurant probably wasn't making any money. He wanted free labor. He never had any money to pay her with. Number four, my dad is in a cult. It wasn't much of a secret, but as a kid, you kind of just assume everything your parents do is the norm. Okay. Oh, wait, this is something else. Okay. Number five, my uncle had to have his dick amputated because he used a key ring for a cock ring, and it left it on too long, and it got infected. Oh my God, man. Yeah, that's pretty effed up, man. I mean, that's pretty fucked up there, boy. Yeah, I mean, the guy that was dad in the cult, okay, I get it. Like, hey, my daddy's just gonna go away. He's gonna go to this place called Jonestown, and mom don't want me to go because she thinks he's nuts, but I think he's pretty cool. And then the dad ends up dead. But that's one thing. That's one thing. But the other one, I mean, this guy goes over there and puts this key, because he's too cheap to buy a decent cock ring, and then he goes out there and puts a key ring around it as Wang. And of course, I guess the cock ring is wider and it's easier to pull off, but the key ring is not, and it just gets stuck on there. And then he probably got embarrassed, and he's trying to get it off, and he couldn't, and he got infected, and had to lose his wang. Yeah, you gotta watch out for that wang. It's pretty bad. All right, anyway. Now, number six. I'm still at least one family secret. Okay. I'm adopted and found my biological father. He begged me not to reach out to any of my half siblings, as it would ruin his life and standing in the community. The sad thing is, I'm not even his first child. I have an older half sister whom he also begged to not reach out to my family. So that's two kids he's had because he cheated on his wife. I can only imagine how often he cheats to have at least two women end up pregnant. Yeah, it's pretty much
That's what I used to always say. It's like, sometimes like these things they would say, it used to be, really like today, I think more people are more open about stuff, but you never know. But it used to be the old saying, like, oh yes, so and so, like, well, that's what they'd also say, so and so, back in, I don't know why, like back in the 80s, people loved using the word so and so, but they would be like, so and so was raped. And that's why they had their child, or they bore a kid, and they're like, "Yes, it's because she was raped." And it's like, yeah, there's a chance you get raped and you actually end up ha conceiving the child, especially if the rape is continuous. There's probably a chance there's going to be conception, but if it's a one-time thing, it's a horrible event. Rape's never anything I'm going to like play down, but. I think what really a lot of those stories were is that she was a slut and she got knocked up by her boyfriend, and but they called it rape because they didn't want, to abort the kid, or they wanted to keep the kid, or whatever the deal is. Or the other one is they did have an abortion, and to explain the abortion, instead of saying she had a boyfriend and he was plowing her every night. They just said that, oh yeah, it was a rape that occurred, and they had to have this abortion, just to stay in the good graces. The other common one was back in the times of then was for like say like there's a mother and she has a daughter. The daughter gets knocked up by the boyfriend, so the mother saying, "Well, I'm 38, my daughter is 18." Or 16 or whatever the hell. It's like, well, I can either say my daughter's big time slut, or I can say I'm having another baby. And for whatever reason, my daughter is 18 or 16 or whatever the hell. It's like, well, I can either say my daughter's big time slut, or I can say I'm having another

birthday cards every year when I was a young girl. My mother left my dad while pregnant with me for good reason. Even though I never got to meet him, I was glad to receive the card from him with a few bucks, acknowledging I was alive, that he did one day want to see me. Around 14 or 15, I learned that my mother had written every single one of those letters, and my grandfather would mail them to us to make it seem legitimate. I never actually received any letter from my dad. Oh, that's kind of sad, though. I wasn't expecting that one. I thought what was going to happen is he's going to turn out a total dick. But I guess he did turn out to be a total dick because he just basically was like, yeah, whatever, man, fuck off. Well, the thing is again, we can assume that. We can assume that, what appears is true. But again, like I said, sometimes the woman is so abrasive towards the man that he just gives up and he walks away. And so, but I don't know if she would send a card to say he's good. She'd probably just say he's a piece of shit. He won't even send you a card. And if she was so abrasive, more than likely he would send her a birthday card, and the wife would cheer it up. The mother of the kid would cheer it up, and so that would be the case. I don't think that. Do I think this is completely legitimate? I probably do. I think that the mother was doing it to make the daughter feel better about her father or something, or feel that she, or maybe the mother didn't know who the father was, and she was promiscuous, and so she just wanted her daughter to feel better or whatever about actually having a dad that did love her, even though, her mom was a slut. Nah, shit. But I mean, that's I'm joking a bit. But I mean, it could be that. But it could have probably is, what it is for face value. Like, the mom was just, putting up for a dad that was a piece of shit. Because I would say that if the dad was trying to get in with the daughter's life and be a good dad, the mother was pushing him away and saying, like, I'll call the police on your ass, la la la. If that was the case, the mother wouldn't go through the trouble of trying to act like the dad was a good person by sending these cards. She would just basically say, see, your birth dad, you had your birthday, and your dad just told you to go fuck yourself. He didn't want to help out. He's such a loser. And meanwhile, like he said, like, you're sending cards and all this other stuff, and the mom would just throw it away. That would be the case. So I think this is probably semi-legitimate. Number eight, my uncle is believed to have murdered two Australian police officers in the late 80s. Well, that's pretty weird, man. I mean, like, two of them, I mean, hopefully he's still in prison. Or, I mean, I don't think they execute him, but I mean, at least maybe he's dead from natural causes. I mean, he seems like a big piece of shit. Number nine, my grandma actually legally disowned my mother for marrying my dad. Okay. The family house was supposed to go to my mom, but after disowning, grandma didn't say who she wanted the house to go to, resulting in a decades-long family feud that has split the family even to this day. The sad thing is, my parents actually ended up divorced after 20 years of marriage. My mom took care of my grandma till the end and was one who handled her funeral arrangements when my grandma passed away 2 years ago. Well, the funny thing is, why did the grandma care? She knew that the guy broke up, like they broke up after 20 years, and eventually she was going to die. I mean, she should have said, oh, I was, well, at least you saw the light and listened to me after a while. Even though it took you 20 years. She never asked for the house back. It's worth millions. Nobody told me any of this until I was 30. I mean, hey, well, the hell with it. I mean, it is what it is, I mean, really, at this point, you all should just sell the house and divide it amongst the relatives equally. I mean, unless the relatives are trying to still screw the mother out of it because grandma didn't like her when she got married, or some shit like that. I don't know. Who the hell knows? But it is what it is. I mean, just I would say that probably the next answer is that, just to go out and say, hey, look, we're gonna split up grandma's shit equally. Okay, number 10. My favorite cousin wasn't missing.

Wait, well, my faith the that my favorite cousin wasn't missing. All I knew growing up, he was 13 years older than me, was that he would come and go a lot. He lived with us when I was a baby, and after he moved out, he would visit every 6 months or so out of the blue, but we never visited him or called him. His visits were one of my favorite things in the world. I loved him like a brother. But in my later teens, he stopped coming over at all. I asked repeatedly if anyone had heard from him, and I was told no. I asked about contacting him and was told no one had his number or address for him. He would come around when he felt like it, but it stressed on for years, and I really worried he was dead, and I really missed him. It goes on to say, in my late 20s, I finally found out that everyone had known where he was the whole time. He was in prison for murder. So he was a murderer. So your cousin was pretty, effed up. Well, I mean, hey, that's the way it is. I mean, they should have just told you, say, hey, look, he killed people. I always think it's funny, like, people have family members, and then, like, their family members obviously blatantly killed somebody. I mean, it's like not even like, you have to look at it twice to figure out, oh, that guy did it. And it's not like some murder mystery. It's just basically like they got videotape of the guy killing the guy, And, but the family members themselves, they really look at it like, hey, I mean, he couldn't have done it. It's like, must be. AI generated 20 years ago and made him look like he did it, and then Michael J. Fox with Parkinson's went back in time with DeLorean and delivered it to the police, and that's why we're all screwed up. It's like, what the hell's wrong with you people? I mean, just because you think somebody's nice to you doesn't mean that he's not somebody. It's just a complete fucking killer. That it's like that, like I was joking about it earlier, the BTK thing, the bind him, torture him, kill him guy. Like the children that he had, they just thought that he was just a normal dad and did everything right, la la la, and but the truth of the matter is he was just a complete scumbag. So you can't look at it like, no, he could never have killed those people. No, I mean, he did kill those people, and that's why he's in prison for it now. It's ridiculous. I wouldn't. I mean, like, my thing is that if it was blatantly obvious and there was videotape or video of, like, I had like a son, let's not put it as a son, his son, and he killed somebody or killed a couple of people or whatever, or he said, man, I just always wanted to know what it was like to kill somebody, I'd be like, you know what, I don't need to help you. You need help, but I ain't giving it to you. I'm not gonna waste money on attorneys, do all this other crap, because I really do believe you should be in here. Just tell them I wipe my hands of you, so let them go off to prison. This is ridiculous. You don't gotta support somebody just because you're related to them. Sometimes you just gotta realize, hey, look, this is a lost cause, and let them go. Number 12, that my cousin. Oh. Wait, no. This one's not. It's another cousin story, though. That 12, that my cousin was actually my half brother. My mom got pregnant in college, and my aunt and uncle adopted him. And that my dad wasn't my biological father. Wow, okay. My mom and dad got divorced. She got pregnant by another man. And my dad wasn't able to have kids of his own, so they got remarried, and he raised me as his own. Wow. So your mom and dad got divorced, and she goes out and gets banged and knocked up by some other dude, and then they get back together, and then he acts like, "Hey, look, that's my daughter." Okay. These Getty images have like a lot of like hot chicks in here. They really do. I mean, like, I don't know what the deal is. Like this one, and there's one up over here before this prison scene. I mean, you just gotta check them out. It's like kind of like, oh, yeah, it's pretty.
pretty intense, pretty like the one over here, like looking at her phone, or like this is, yeah, you gotta check that out. Man, I'm going off tangent, but I was like, well, it's worth it. It is worth it, guys. All right, let's keep moving on. Number 13. Not so much let in on as we found out by accident, but apparently my dad and his first love got into a serious car crash when he was 25 and she died. He lived with her father for years after her death. Her father still occasionally comes to visit my dad, even after 30 years. We were always told he was a mentor until my sister pressed my mom on the subject. One of my sisters is na even named after the girl who died. Wow. And we never even knew about her until last year. None of us has ever brought it up with him. So it's like he said last year, and you come to, he said his father, her father still occasionally comes and visits her dad even after 30 years. So let's assume it's like 31 years. You're talking about something like in the 1990s this happened. Wow. That's pretty weird, man. I mean, yeah, like, I mean, sometimes it's hard to let go of people, and we had this discussion one time, like on, I think it was like on I Have No Life, me and Rain, and I had mentioned that what's the timeline of leaving, or moving on and going to a new relationship, like say for a wife or whatever, she passes away, and what's that timeline? I mean, sometimes it can be years. And I said, like, also, I mean, like, even if you have a girlfriend, it could be years. I mean, it could be, maybe a year or two or something, or maybe a year. And so I remember there was this one guy that, like, I think his girlfriend died. This was years ago, like when I was a kid. And you don't just immediately, yawn, yawn, yawn, monster. You don't just immediately jump up and go out there and say, hey, look, I'm gonna go find somebody new. It's hard. And I guess that especially if you were trying to work on something, maybe like get a relationship and it's gonna go to marriage and everything, and you were really close to their family and it's like their only child, and then now they look on to you as their child, but yet you're moving on with your life. That's probably what happened with her dad. It's pretty crazy. Sad. Number 14, when my grandfather died, he wrote his will on his deathbed. He left his entire estate to my family, which was enormous. However, his wife despised us in the biggest fuck you move I've ever seen. She wrote a directly conflicting will, leaving his estate to her family. Oh, yeah, every guy wants to leave it to some other ch none of whom I've ever met. And then killed herself. It took around 5 years to sort out the legal hell. We ultimately won the case, but it cost so much that we couldn't afford to keep his $3 million house anymore. Huh. Wow. What's up? Number 15. My dad, and it's funny, like the woman killed herself after this. I mean, she's the one who started all these problems, and yeah. Number 15, my dad's sister had a secret daughter who would have been approximately his age. Wait, what? My dad's sister, okay, had a secret daughter who would have been approximately his age. So you mean your dad was much younger than his sister? Your daughter approximately his age. She was 16 years older than he. Okay, so his sister had like a, daughter when she was 16 or so on. And the family didn't tell him until he was in college. In their small town, there's not zero chance he could have accidentally dated her. His niece, wait, wait, wait, wait, wait, wait, wait. My dad's sister had a secret daughter, would have been approximately his age. So basically you're saying like in a small town, dad's sister has a daughter, daughter moves out somewhere, like they took the baby somewhere else, I guess. And then, but it's in the same town. So, like it says, she was 16 years older than he, and the family didn't tell him until he was in college. In their small town, there is a not zero chance he could have accidentally dated his niece.
So basically, I think they mean to say, like, well, there's not like a zero chance. There is a chance that he dated his own niece. Because she was around. But my thing goes back down to it's like, who was the daughter living with? I mean, was he living, did the, so the 16-year-old has a kid. Where did that kid go to live? I mean, that's another thing. They should have clarified that. But, I mean, assuming that she went to live with the family of the boy, which I don't know, maybe the whole family didn't want it because they didn't want that stigma. Who knows? Maybe the boy's family, the mother raised it, like we were talking about earlier. Number 16, my grandmother ran off and had an affair, got pregnant, came back to my grandfather, what a loser, and they raised the baby girl together. You know what I'd have said to grandma? I'd have said, Grandma, you're a fucking slut. Go live in a fucking ditch. I don't give a shit. It's like, God, I ain't got nowhere to go. I don't know why she talks like an old woman. She just had a baby, but I'd be like, too fucking bad, you fucking whore. And I left her. But I mean, this dumbass, he bring, he not only lets her, she goes away, she leaves him, and she has a fucking affair, gets knocked up, and then of course, she realizes that it was much better to live with him. This is the shitty part about this. Basically, she probably bitched at him every damn day of his life at that first time. And she's like, you suck. I could find somebody much better than you. I could be the, fucking rich. I would have had this, and this. And then she gets so pissed off, she leaves. And then she goes with some guy, just some scumbag. And she realizes that that other dude had it better, and this, that, and the other. And she finally realizes that, oh my God, like, I just thought all this stuff was true, but in reality, I'm just a stupid cunt. So, making fun of it. And so then she goes back to the one guy that had everything, but she acted like had nothing. And then she's like, hey, will you ever forgive me? He's like, oh yeah, I fucking forgot. I fucked a guy. And she's like, oh my God, you fucked a guy. Oh no, not a guy. You fucking had sex with a guy. And so, yeah, and I'm pregnant. And he's like, oh my God. Oh well, let's raise the baby together. Anyway, so. All right, going on with the story. My father and his siblings didn't find out until they were older. I'm not sure if my aunt knew the truth before she passed away. It is also rumored that there's another half sibling somewhere out there. So granddad seemed to be having an affair as well. Oh, so he went out and fucked somebody else too and got them knocked up. Just affairs all around back in the day. My thing is like they should just divorce each other and just like got over with it. It is kind of weird, like when like people try to make stuff semi-civilized. And so they would do things that today you probably wouldn't do. Like, they would want to go out with somebody for like about a year or two, and they would get married to them, and they just say, "Yeah, I'm getting rid of you. I'm gonna divorce you and stuff." And so that would happen. That you see a lot. Like I said, I told you a story the other so a week ago or something like that. My great grandfather, one of them. I had several. One great grandfather. He got married young to my great grandmother and had several kids, like with her, like three kids. They were married a very short period of time, like 4 years, 5 years, just had some kids or whatever the hell. He divorces her, and we didn't really know exactly what happened to that. But then I did all the, ancestry thing, and I saw the census and whatever occurred. And it turns out that I found out that he got married again, which we knew he got married again. But we thought he was only married twice. Apparently, he got married again. It was around during World War II. And he's married for like a couple of years. Divorced her. Didn't have any kids with her. Then he got married again to the one last woman he was married to for the rest of his life, which we knew her. And he had several kids with her. So there was like half family and everything else. So she became kind of a relative, even to me, which we're not blood relatives. So she passed away too. Now, the thing is that the weird part about that is by looking the stuff up, I found out that he'd been married again. Like, he'd been married three times, not two times. And also, the other thing I found out was that, well, what happened to my grandpa and his brother and his other brother? What happened to them? Well, it turns out what happened was my grandpa and them, like, okay, remember,
The first woman has three kids, at least three kids. I don't remember if it was more than three kids, but I know it was three. She has three kids. That's my great grandmother and my great grandfather. They break up. He goes away. He finds another woman. He gets married to her. He divorces her. He finds another woman and gets married to her and has kids with her and everything else. Blah, blah. But all this stuff takes place in the 50s. So sometime around 1950, I read the census and I find out where my grandfather was during this entire time. Because remember, my great grandmother and my great grandfather had three kids and they separated. And so I was thinking, well, maybe she took the kids. So I found out that what she did was she went up like Kansas and like she was like taking care of some guy's house. And I don't know if she's taking care of the guy too or whatever the deal was. Weird situation. And but then I was like, well, where's the kids? And then I found out, like, I looked at my great grandfather's parents, so my great great grandparents, they were raising my grandpa in the 1950s. So like, she abandoned her kids, at least my grandfather. Her kids, because yeah, there was all I think all three of them were, all three of them, and they were living with not her parents, but his parents, the father's parents, my great grandfather's parents, and by 1950. So not only was the mother of my grandfather not taking care of the kids, she was in Kansas, she was gone. And then not only was his father not taking care of the kids, he'd got married once before after that and divorced her and was about to get married again. He was doing his own thing. But they had lived with the grandparents. And, you know, I mean, it's not uncommon for people to live with their grandparents, but it is weird when you, like, read these stories and you're like, damn. Yeah. Life's screwed up now. I'm not going to say it's not, but it's kind of like this one old guy one time said in that movie, The Reds. It's a good movie. He says, you know, he said, I believe there's just much fucking going on back then as there is today. And sometimes you think, yeah, you're probably right. You know, everybody's fucking around. And, like, even today, like, you know, small towns, man, people just end up, you know, getting bored and start fucking each other, you know, nothing else to do. Okay, so, excuse me. They didn't find out till they're older about the aunt till she passed away. It's also rumored there's another half sibling somewhere out there. So granddad seemed to, okay, we read that. Just affairs all around back in the day. Okay. All right. Number 17. My aunt started the Communist Party in her country. It got quite large. Her children fled the country, and I still don't know what happened to her. I wish she'd said what country it was. It's pretty funny. Well, good for her. Number 18. My grandfather killed his youngest brother to get out of going to Vietnam. Well, that's a good way to get out of going to Vietnam. You can get to go to prison. And, you know, you don't want to get killed. You sure as hell want to be around a lot of dudes. He, his brother, and two of their friends had their numbers called in the draft for Vietnam. They didn't want to go, obviously, but they didn't come for money and all worked to support their families. If they got arrested, they'd lose their job and their families would lose their income. So they decided on a different plan to avoid going. The plan was to get injured and to get sent, wait, to get injured, to get sent to war, but not so injured to be permanently disabled. And it had took a had to wait. The plan was to get injured, to get sent to war, but not too injured to permanently disabled. Okay, well, whatever. And it had took to had to look like an accident, so nobody got arrested. My grandfather was driving his friend. My grandfather was driving his friend was in the passenger seat, and the two other were in the back. His brother was behind the passenger seat. They hit the tree doing about 40 kilometers per hour. Okay. Enough to be sent, enough to be a serious, to be, enough to be serious, excuse me. A broken leg for my grandfather, a broken arm for the guy behind him, and broken ribs all around. They definitely weren't going to war. The problem was, for the maximum impact,
And because this was a rural Australia in the 60s, they weren't wearing seat belts. And nobody found them or their car for about an hour. Nobody considered internal injuries in this plan. And my grandfather's brother bled to death from a ruptured spleen in the back seat. He was dead before they got to the hospital. My grandfather never forgave himself, and he never talked about it. My grandma and the only one was, excuse me, my grandma was the only one he ever told. As far as we know, and she didn't tell my mother and me until long after his death. I don't think my mother told any of her siblings, so technically this is still a family secret. I guess now you're all in on it. Wow. Injuries can be bad. They can be fatal. That's pretty crazy stuff. Number 19, I got a Facebook message from one guy asking if I was related to my dad. Wait, well, of course you'd be related to your dad. But anyway, I guess he didn't know that was your dad. Since we don't have a common last name. Okay, so there you go. I thought he was a fan of his work because, well, I was in college at the time, and the guy was about the same age as me. But that's how I found out my dad slept around and that I had a half brother the same age as me. So I guess, the dad is, kind of famous and going to sleep around and knocking people up. Like I said, I did Ancestry DNA and I found a guy that said that, he showed we were related. And he said, he was an orphan. He didn't know his family. And I said, well, you're about far enough off to not be from my side, but you are definitely from like my grandfather's brother's side, but not from my grandfather's brother because you would be too close. You would be closer than what you are genetically. And I said you had to probably be my grandfather's brother's kids, and they were out in Kansas and stuff. And so yeah, so I had to tell him that, and he didn't know a lot about like his grandfather, which was my grandfather's brother. And I said I didn't know a lot about him either. He did something crazy here in Texas and ran away to Nebraska and Kansas, and I mean, I don't know, like he robbed a bank, killed somebody. I don't know what the hell he did. But he was always on the run. And, he wanted to get arrested. So he was gone. Like I said, I only seen, like I said in my story, I said I only saw him once when my great grandmother, the one we talked about earlier that went to Kansas, when she passed away. And she probably inspired him, like when he was like being wanted and stuff and they were going to arrest him for whatever, murder or whatever the hell it was. She probably told him, said, look, you need to get out of here. I know some people in Kansas, and that's why he went up that area, because she knew some people in Kansas. I don't know if she said that or not, but it was kind of strange. That's the place he chose to go, and she had already been there. Number 20. I thought my Uncle Dan died in a car accident. Turned out he owed a lot of money to a loan shark. He and his partner were asked to play Russian roulette. And whoever survived could walk away and receive an extension on the payment. Wow. Uncle wasn't lucky. Wow, that's pretty funny. Yeah, he didn't get that extension. He's like, look, both of you guys owe a lot of money. You both each owe $22.63. Now we're going to do. Anyway, number 21, my grandmother's sister, my great aunt. Grandmother's sister. Okay, my great aunt. See, this I don't really understand that. I would just think it was your grandaunt. Like, I think that's what we always called them, like grandaunts. Your great aunt to me would be your great grandmother's, sister or something like that. Anyway, whatever the hell. That might be your great grandaunt or something. Who the hell knows? I don't know. It's like, I don't write these things. I mean, and I don't write the sequence of family trees, whatever the hell. Well, my great grand aunt or whatever the hell got pregnant out of wedlock in the 1950s to her grandma's sister. She was put up in a birthing home.
and the child was adopted out. She hid the whole thing from her while the rest of the family, minus my grandmother, the eldest of the family of the eight, and the one who helped hide her. After she had the baby, she came back home after living with her sister for a while. No one knew till about 10 years ago. My mom is looking for him. He is a nice man. My mom is looking for him. And she writes, he is a nice man who had an average childhood with parents who loved him, fortunately. So basically, I guess the older sister just said, oh, like, she's going to be living with me for a while. But she actually went to the birthing home, got rid of the kid, and came back and said, yeah, I'll just live with her. I don't know how she knows he's a nice man. She says, mom's looking for him, but whatever. Number 22, grandma had 13 siblings. Of those, 7 women are still alive. Once a year, they have a sister day where all of them except one go somewhere to have fun. They've been doing this since they were teens. All but one sister who has been lied to her whole life about sister day. Okay? Because she thinks it doesn't exist. This is supposed to have started when one of the sisters borrowed something and didn't return it, or some trivial thing like that. We are all reminded whenever we get together that we're not to talk about this because it will hurt that sister. I still can't wrap my head around how backstabbing bitchy some family members of mine are. So, all but one sister has been lied to her entire life about sister day because she thinks it doesn't exist. This is supposed to have started when one of the sisters borrowed something and didn't return it, or something trivial like that. It's like one of your sisters borrowed something from that one sister, and then they all get pissed at her, and then they're like, yeah, screw her. That's crazy. Number 23, my grandmother tried to murder my grandfather when she got sick of him hurting her. She swung an axe at him, and he blocked it with his hand and lost his thumb. She left him before I was born. Oh, wow, that's crazy. Number 24, my mild-mannered Christian mother casually told me that she dated a gangster who trafficked cocaine in New York during the 1980s. He bought her a brand new BMW before getting sentenced to prison for murder for 20 plus years. Someone who was friends with her and her ex for many years turned out to be an FBI informant, and she barely escaped jail, had to enter a witness protection program, and moved across the country. Here's the craziest part. He's still stalking her. Wow. He has contacted her on her birthday every year for 40 years and keeps tabs on her. My dad has no idea. I asked her why she waited so long to tell me. Like, what if she went missing? And she said, oh, honey, he's the type of person that if he wanted to harm me, I would already be dead by now. Very comforting. That's crazy. Yeah. And the funny thing is the dad's probably like some real Christian guy, too. And he's like, well, aren't we both glad we never had sex until we got married? And she's like, yeah. Yeah, I'm so glad. Yeah, I'm very, very, very glad about that. Anyway. Number 25, double whammy. I suppose I didn't look like my parents or siblings, so I thought I was adopted. I asked if my mom brushes it off. Dad does too. I did find some info and prepare my case. Around the same time, I almost got abducted. Super scary. Mom was mortified. After I was sat down and told I have a different father who I look like, and he had just tried to abduct me, so not adopted, but the man who I thought was my dad wasn't good. Well, wasn't. Good times. So your mom, married some other guy after you're born,
And she just said, "That's your dad," and the other guy's like trying to abduct you. It's like crazy. All right. Well, I mean, that happens. Most of the time, people that are abducted or kidnapped and everything like are kidnapped by family members. Usually the husband, the wife, whatever, the mother, the father. Number 26, my uncle shot a man who was having an affair with his wife. But when he was tried, he was let off the hook because the judge was my grandfather's war buddy in World War II. So he didn't want, he's like, yeah, well, I don't want your kid going to prison for this. I mean, after all, like the guy was banging his wife. So, last story, and the show's about to be over here. Unexplained Radio Network, unexplainedradio.com. This is Unexplained Love. And to end the show for this night, the chat room is still going to be open, but the wild card line is now officially closed. I've only got one more story for you guys. My father met my mother in the Philippines when he was stationed there in the Navy. All right. He married her there and conceived me. He went away to finish his tour of duty. My mother moved to America when she was a month away from giving birth to me. She moved in with relatives in Texas. My father's tour ended while he was in Hawaii. He met a woman there and called my mom in America asking for a divorce. He wanted to take back his recent marriage to her with a kid on the way because he had a hot one-night stand. My mother was already scared being in a new country, not knowing much English. Add to this that she was pregnant and about to give birth, and her husband was dumping her. My Texan uncle got on a plane to Hawaii, prepared to kick my father's butt. He somehow convinced my father to be a man and take responsibility for his wife and child. The fact that the fling dumped him surely helped. Okay, well, that was to be seen. He was back by the time I was born. I learned of all of this when I was 11, around the time my parents got divorced. It was only the first of countless dark family secrets I would come to learn during my teenage years. Yeah, he was just an idiot. I mean, like, the thing is you got like a woman and she's gonna have your kid and everything else, and you want to go out there and have other kid people, that's one thing, but you want to leave somebody behind and just leave in that situation just because you think you found something better, that's a whole other thing. So you got a lot of growing up to do, and I don't think that ever happened. So unfortunately, that guy just was a scumbag, and that's her dad. So there you go. All right, those are some really, really crazy stories, I gotta say, and those are some dark family secrets that people didn't find out about till years later. And with that, this has been Unexplained Love, and this well, now the 27th day, because we're in the new day. We're almost at 1 o'clock here on March 26 here on Unexplained Radio, Unexplained Radio Network, unexplainedradio.com. And I gotta let you go, but until next time, folks, we're gonna be back here on Unexplained Love. Join us for some new episodes next week. Then we'll be in April, I assume. Yeah, I think so. I think next Thursday is the 1st of April. No, 1st of April is Wednesday. Okay, so the 2nd. So April Fool's Day next Wednesday. So get ready for that one. It's coming up. Anyway, this has been Unexplained Love on the Unexplained Radio Network, unexplainedradio.com. And just go out there tonight and think that maybe your family members aren't your family members. And hopefully that gives you a sense of pride because they suck. We'll see you next week, folks, on Unexplained Love.

0: Well, it's getting that time of the year. It's time for the 2027 Texas Regional Radio Music and Radio Awards, TRRMA. 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

All right, welcome. This is Unexplained Love. We got a lot of stuff to talk about tonight, I can tell you that. 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This is a live episode on the 29th of January, 2026, coming to you live here. We're a little bit started late, a little about 30 minutes late, but we're good. We had some other issues earlier, but we are all right. We're going to go until about 11:30 or so on. So we got about 2 more hours here talking about love, sex, relationships, banging people, having sex with people having sex with other people, goats, dogs, cats, whatever. They all have sex with each other too, but we're going to talk about people fucking. That being said, we're on Unexplained Radio, so unexplainedradio.com. You can actually, like I said, you can go in there, you can talk with the chatters and the chats, and you can call us on the wild card line, 469-893-0054, 469-893-0054. +1 for international callers on the international line of the wild card line, 469-893-0054, +1 international. And again, like if you have any other ideas, you want to say, hey man, I got a really great idea for a show or something like that, contact us on unexplainedradio.com. Go out there. If you can do about 45 episodes a year at 1 hour an episode, you may have something there. I don't care if you're talking about plants, dogs, butt sex, whatever, but you may have something. Something worthwhile to discuss. All right. Let's try to discuss something that's worthwhile to discuss right now. That being said, what do we have? All right. We got a buttload of topics here. And speaking of buttloads of topics, let's get right into it. We got some other stuff that's weird family stuff later on, but let's just get into this. This is about people who had sex with their in-laws. And they're showing about the family drama and everything that happened afterwards. So, a lot of stuff going on. This is people who said, "Hey man, that's my in-law, but whatever. I like fucking. Let's fuck." All right, number one, our very first one. I'm gonna go to the very top one. My ex's brother was so hot. So the ex's brother was so hot. And one night we had 7 drinks together. My ex and I had an open relationship. So when my brother-in-law went to the bathroom, I decided to join him. He was hot and really good in bed. I ended up breaking up with my husband and got together with his brother. It was the best sex and best choice of my life. See? There you go. Bravo. You see, we start off the night right. I mean, like, see. People said, hey, who can have these hedonistic relationships with family members that, they're married to, so basically they do become your family, oh man, I mean, it's a brother, what are you gonna do? Hey, look, now she's, her brother said, hey, look, we're gonna let the floodgates open. We're gonna have an open relationship. And she said, you know what? I'd rather have an open relationship. I don't need all the guys in the world. I just need your brother. There you go. So that's stuff that happened. Very interesting, very interesting. I don't like me myself personally, and I do not remember any time having sex with any in-laws. I kind of wish I did, just because, like, I hate most of my other in-laws, like especially ex-in-laws and stuff, just to make the whole family be pissed off. Plus, like, or some of them I wouldn't mind plowing, but I mean, like most of the time they just the whole family hated me. So like once the chick hated you, the whole family hated you afterwards. So that was kind of, end all be all, or nothing else you can do to it. So I don't know. I don't know. If you've had sex with in-laws or anybody else like that, or like your brothers, sisters, cousins, whatever, you may not want to mention it, but if you do, mention it in the chat room or give us a call at 469-893-0054. Again, on the wild card line, 469-893-0054. All right, story number two. My sister-in-law is super sexy. I mean, and I've had these before, but okay. From the first time I met her until today, she has been amazing. My wife traveled a lot for work when we were first married.
She is more than 10 years older than me, and I was in my late 20s at the time. My sister-in-law would come over to hang out and help with the kids while my wife was away. All right. One day, I invited her over for some drinks to keep me company. She agreed and said she would cook dinner, which wasn't normal while my wife was away. I wondered if maybe she was into me. She came, cooked food, and we were drinking and having a great time around 11 p.m. She sat down on the couch and called me over to join her. She told me I was amazing, and one conversation led to the next. By midnight, her clothes were off. Long story short, I had an amazing night, and she is my favorite sister-in-law. No one knows our secret but us. Now, excuse me. There are a lot of women. This is more profound in women than men. Of just trying to create chaos in a relationship, like they see something going on good and they want to destroy it, and everything that they see in life, they just the chaos derives attention. So, like, the way they can get attention is by creating chaos with something that of mass destruction. And in this case, I mean, sometimes it leads to problematic sexual behavior, like if they're very younger, like, so for instance, somebody doesn't get any attention for a long time, and then there's like some rape that occurs when they're younger, and then now all of a sudden everybody pays attention to them, and then once that's kind of subsided, they don't get that same attention. They'll try at times. This is problematic sexual behavior. It doesn't mean that everybody's going to be involved in this, but this can occur where they try to seek out that same activity, whether it be rape or some other weird thing that goes on, so they can get the same kind of attention they could got back then. Now, nothing would give you more attention than saying I had sex with my brother-in-law. And they have kids, and it's going to break up their family. Of course it will. But this girl here, I mean, like, they just had the sex, and they kind of just let it be. So, hey, kudos to her for being a good sport at it. But yeah, it sounds like it was a pretty hot time here. I mean, I would be very worried about her just doing this to have sex with you just so that she could turn around and say, hey, look, like we had sex and trying to ruin your relationship. I would really be afraid of that, but he wasn't. He was young in his 20s, and so all he did was get free sex out of it. So that is why she is his favorite sister-in-law. All right. I mean, I would try to continue that multiple times afterwards in the future, but that's just me. Number three, when I was 22, my brother invited me into his room to have a threesome with his wife. Wow. And I agreed. This happened occasionally over the next couple of years, but after that, I completely stopped. Fast forward 21 years later, they moved back to my city, and my sister-in-law told me to call her when we ran into each other at the grocery store. I did, and she invited me over to pick things up again. This time, it was just her and me, no threesome. We spent the night together, and afterward, she told me she wanted to be with me and that she loved me. And I told her I was not going to leave my wife for her. And she started crying, but understood. She said we could still hook up if we wanted to, but I let her know it was not a good idea, and that was the end of that. Huh, that's very weird. Like, so he was banging her when they were younger, and then he just said, hey, look, I mean, she wanted to bang again, and then start banging her again. Wow. Very interesting tales from the sea there. I mean, that's something very, it's very weird that his brother-in-law would just basically say, hey, look, yeah, just blow my wife. It's great. Just go to town with her. Very odd. Very odd stuff. All right. That's another weird story there. I didn't really think of that one. Okay. So then, but I mean, I don't know. Like, I don't know if I would have been able to give up that easy. I mean, I would probably think that in my head I have to give up, but my little head keeps saying I got to keep going for this. And by my little head, I mean my penis. Well, actually, the head of my penis. Number four. After I met my ex-wife in college and we moved in together, her older sister moved in with us for about a year. I ended up, this is ex-wife, okay. I ended up having sex with her multiple times. During the first year of our marriage, I went on vacation with my in-laws. I had sex with my ex's younger sister when the rest of the family went to explore Sydney. So he went to go. That'd be funny if her name was Sydney too. So yeah, I went to explore Sydney as well. The following year, we all went on another family vacation to France without my father-in-law because of a pending divorce. We went to a popular nude beach there,
which was fun, after returning to our hotel suite, when my wife and her sisters went to a club and a hotel, my mother-in-law continued to walk around in the nude. I showered and walked out nude. We ended up having sex while the girls were out dancing and drinking. My mother-in-law was 54, still looking good, and I was 29. All right. Actually, I believe when the women say it, when the guys say it, I'm kind of like, yeah, you know. Because, I mean, women don't really have anything to gain about it. But this one here, I mean, like, if he did do this, that is pretty amazing and pretty interesting. If he didn't do this, I mean, which is very real and real possible, very possible. I don't know what to tell you. Like, yeah, I remember there was a guy, and I actually know a story kind of like this, but this one seems kind of, I don't know. Every time I hear it, it's very rare, and it's very odd this occurs. You have to get so many team players on board. And it just doesn't really seem like this is something that occurs very often, if ever. All right. So, and I've never experienced anything like this. This has not been something that I've been, I'm not my foray. But I do remember I had a person that I worked with, and we me and her, we never had sex. We probably, because I was in a relationship at the time, and I probably could have, but whatever. I'm not gonna try to toot my own horn, but I probably could have. I mean, it's not impossible, because she was looking for somebody at the time, and she went with a couple different guys, whatever. Maybe so, maybe no. But I try not to have a relationship works. But anyway, let's just act like it never could have happened. Never between me and her. Doesn't matter. The other thing is this. Okay, so she had this guy that her mother wanted her to date. All right. The mother wanted her to date this guy, and she actually went out with the guy a couple times, and they did end up having sex. All right, so the mother wanted this guy to go out with her, but she didn't like the guy. She, everything else. Not only that, then she later told me, get this, she said that that guy had went out with her sister, so he was nailing her sister for a while. I don't know why the sister broke up with this guy either. But so the mother had recommended to the first sister, that sister gets nailed by this guy. All right. And then the mother recommends it to the other sister, one I know, and then that guy nails her. They plow him, he just, lay some pipe. And then she told me, I mean, I don't know if this is in confidence or not, but she did tell me. She did say, like her mother was always around this younger guy, like it's just like something else and this, that, and the other. And she always liked him being around, which was always weird. And the dad and the mother of these two girls, they were still, he was still in the picture. I mean, he wasn't like divorced or nothing like that. But she always speculated, and it's the truth. She always speculated that, like she said, I think my mother's having sex with this guy. So if that's the case, like the mother was having sex with this one guy, and the mother was trying to pawn him off on one of his daughters to have sex with, but the daughter didn't like him. So he got to have sex with her. And then he got the other girl, the other daughter, and got to have sex with her. He had sex with a mother and two daughters and never had to marry any of them. This guy here was married to one of them, had sex with a sister, and then supposedly the mother. But that really did occur because I have no idea why this woman would come clean about something like this unless it was exactly 100% real. And that is a true story. So. Yeah, I've known it to happen. It's just so damn rare. It's very rare. You gotta, it's almost like it's easier to have the mother involved and then go after the two daughters, because the mother is gonna try to force you onto one of the daughters, and then you just get on top of one of the daughters, and then that doesn't work out, and then you go to the other one. But it was so weird. Like the even the daughter, the girl that I knew that had sex with him, after the other daughter's sister had sex with him. She just thought that he kind of had her like under his one, but it was so weird. Like the even the daughter, the girl that I knew that had sex with him, after the other daughter's sister had sex with him.

Anyway, so that's what happens. True story. That's a true story. This guy, I don't know. It's just written down. All right. Let's see what we got. Number five. I slept my wife's twin sister. That's pretty hot. 15 years before she became my wife. Yes, they're identical. I slept with her sister in high school and married my wife in our 30s. I did not cheat on my wife. My wife and her twin hate each other and barely speak these days for completely unrelated reasons. Their relationship was shattered long before I even started dating my wife. My wife does not know, and hopefully will never know. Their personalities are night and day different. My wife, let's call her A, is quite reserved, smart, and classy. Her twin, let's call her B, is wild, loud, and outgoing. Actually, since he plowed the twin that's not his wife first, she should be called A. It's like, let's call her A, or number one. That's the one I plowed first. Very wild, loud, and outgoing. The next one, my wife. I knew them both when I was in high school as friends, and I wanted to date my wife in high school for personality reasons, but she was dating my friend, and I was at a party with drinks and recreational drugs when I hooked up with her sister. It was a one-time thing, and we were both messed up. It's kind of cool that you basically got to plow two twins, so I mean, I would definitely keep that as a cool thing in my notebook, you know, my notebook of sex. Dear notebook of sex. I plowed one twin 15 years ago, and now I finally accomplished the goal of plowing the other twin. Two girls from the same egg. Ain't that something? All right, number six. They said they're identical, not fraternal, so that's even better. Number six. A coworker once bragged to me that he was sleeping with his wife's sister. His reason: she does everything my wife won't do. Okay. So, you know, like I said, like that's just a story. Like I said, I kind of like my story a little bit better, you know, because I know it's true. But I do know these things, they do happen. It's just like they're very, very infrequent. Like I said, having sex with like multiple people from the same family, and definitely having sex with the mother and the two daughters, that's very infrequent. It's almost as infrequent as finding identical twins and having sex with both them. All right, I continue. My mom was getting married to this woman, and she had a son around my age. Oh God, I can't talk now. Hold on a second. My mom was getting married to this woman. She had a son around my age. We slept together, even though he was technically about to become my stepbrother. He was my first, and no one ever found out about it. Well, he found out, so I mean, there you go. Good story. Good story. Anyway, number eight. I was married to my wife for 5 years, and she had already introduced me into our whole family members, all her family members, excuse me. But her sister was in the army, so I never met her. But one day she came back, so I got to meet her. And damn, I don't know if it was the army work or whatever, but she was hot. I guess he meant she was like kind of toned and everything, and she was really hot. We locked eyes as soon as we met. Later, when my wife went to sleep, I went over to her sister who was staying downstairs, and she knew what was up. The sex was great, way better than with my wife. Time has passed, but I'm 25, and I still go over to her sister's for a little treat. So he's still plowing the sister, he says. So, yeah, well, that's pretty cool, you know. You get both, you know. Hey, might as well make it both. You know, you got to double your pleasure with double mint gum. So there you go. Or double mint vagina. I slept with my ex-wife's sister when she was my fiance before we were wed. She wanted it. She wanted to continue, but I didn't. Wow, you should have kept going on, man. You should plow both of them. Especially if she's hot, you know. If she's not hot, well, then you got good reason not to. All right, number 10. I slept with my first wife's sister. And my second wife's sister, both were pretty good. Wow. And the guy's like, he's 76 and he's been on top of it, man. I'm telling you, literally on top of it. Of it. Number 11. I slept with my sister-in-law, my brother-in-law's wife. Okay. So wait, this one's kind of confusing. I slept with my sister-in-law, my brother-in-law's wife. Okay. So you have basically let's say it's a guy, right? Let's just assume it's a guy. So this guy has a sister, and his sister has a husband, and he has a sister, and that's who he was plowing. We have known each other for 37 years as

friend. She needed a job done in her house, and as we reacquainted, it slowly became more than a friendship. We were both overtly sexual and couldn't help ourselves. She is a tremendous lover and the best I've ever experienced. Oh, interesting, man. Pretty cool. Number 12. Let's just say I was charming growing up. I slept with my brother's ex-girlfriend. Okay. I slept with both of my best friend's older sisters. Okay. I also slept with my high school's best friend's younger sister. I slept with my cousin's wife. See, I was wondering where's the family, because he said I slept with my brother's ex-girlfriend, but it's not like really related to you. He said I slept with my cousin's wife. I also slept with my coworker's wife. I was a terrible person. I was a terrible person, yeah. I mean, basically, if you knew the guy, then he was going to try to ply your woman. So this guy here, yeah, he, it's funny because, like, I mean, I never really, I don't know, like, I mean, of the lays that I've done, they were really never just, like, that close. I mean, they were just, I had to go out and search for them. So, I don't know. It's very interesting. Very interesting. Number 13, I had infrequent passionate sex with my wife's mom, starting when I first met her. Daughter at 19, and up until a few months ago, he's 44. She is a fantastic lover and is beautiful. It doesn't happen often, maybe twice a year, if that, but it's extremely erotic and powerful for us both. All right, well, that's pretty cool. Like, man, he's been doing her for as long as he's been doing his wife. Like, some 25, he's like, hey, we got a long, loving relationship of 25 years plus of me doing you and your mom. Number 14, I went over to apologize for divorcing her daughter. She was single, an habitual flirt who had divorced her husband after their marriage fell apart. I kind of got a vibe I could sleep with her, and when she answered the door wearing only a long t-shirt, even though she knew I was coming over, one thing led to another. She was far a better lay than my ex-wife. And that was it. Haven't spoken to her since. I would actually went back and kept plowing her. I mean, I really don't see you didn't really have any thing you owed your ex-wife. I mean, because your ex-wife was just being an asshole about this whole situation, you know. And so you're like, hey, look, I got to go apologize to your mom. I got to go make a sausage delivery. I've had that before. I had, like, one time, like, there was this one woman or something where kind of didn't think, like, you know, it seemed like a lot of times people will push situations where they act like they don't want to have sex, but they're going to, and so they will not get completely ready or this, that, or the other, and they act like, we'll see, you know, like, I'm not going to be ready, so that way, you know, why would you want to do it? And then, of course, you get into it, and you're like, fuck it, I don't care if you're ready or not, we're going to plow, babe. And then you start plowing, and they're riding you, and before you know it, you're like, wow, see, I told you you were into this. Number 15, I slept with my mother-in-law. I was separated from my wife at the time, and she was my MIL, M-I-L. Mom, I'd like, well, I think it's supposed to be MILF. I mean, really, I mean, she was my MIL. I don't know what my MIL is. All right, it's M-I-L. My mother, I'd like, you know, to ponder upon. Asked if I could paint her apartment. Okay, so I was separated from my wife at the time. She asked if I could paint her apartment. She would pay me, and I agreed. It was a 3-day job, and I lived on the other side of town. So it was agreed that I would stay over. Wow. It was a summer and really hot, and I just worked in shorts, my wang hanging out. Nah, I just had the part. While she was hanging around, and the next to nothing, she was in a window. She was a widow, and she wasn't a bad sort. And we had drinks at the end of the day. Anyhow, we slept together. She was better than her daughter. Yeah, there you go. I mean, like, you got paid, too. So it's kind of like, you know, you're a male whore. All right, cool. Number 16. I did the deed with my mother-in-law once. It still makes me feel dirty when I think about it. I was separated from my wife at the time. We were both in the process of divorcing, and I went to my mother-in-law's house to help her move some furniture. Afterward, we ended up sitting around having some cocktails. I showed her my cock and talking about my separation from her daughter. Fast forward to midnight, and 6 drinks later, all of a sudden,
I'm looking at her with her jeans to her ankles and bent over the kitchen table. I swear to this day, I really don't know who made the first move or how it got to that point. It was crazy. I saw her numerous times after that, and neither of us acted strangely. We just erased it and acted like nothing had ever happened. At the time, I was about 30 and my mother-in-law was about 50. I never told anyone until now. I think that's a pretty good story there. So this it says MSK 1974. Let's assume he's born in 74. So this would have been somewhere around 2004. So his mother-in-law is probably in 71, something like that now. So she's probably still, you go plow her. I mean, I think it goes back down to it. It's like I just think that that's I mean, like they were going to get divorced anyway. I don't know why he feels dirty about this. I mean, unless he just feels dirty about having sex with people that he's not really in a relationship with, what's the point? I mean, it's just, I mean, hey, you've been in her daughter's vagina, now you're in where her daughter used to live. So there you go. I mean, it's just it's fun times. Really, I mean, it's not that that major. I would have just kept plowing her. I mean, what the hell? I'd be like, yeah. Nah. I would have made a deal. I'd have made it like I say, hey, yeah, don't date your mom. I'm dating your mom. I mean, like, I divorce you so I can go date your mom. That's great. I mean, yeah. Number 17, I dated my brother-in-law while he and my sister were married. Okay. They had an open relationship and they split up and we got married. Okay, so that's kind of another one like the other one. About like how people are in open relationships break up and then they marry the sister sibling of the person that they weren't having the open relationship with. It always kind of makes me think, it's like, well, did they have an open relationship after that? Because I'm pretty sure what had happened was they had an open relationship with somebody, and then they broke up from that person, and the next relationship wasn't, it was a closed relationship, I'm assuming. I don't know. There's not a lot of information on that. I mean, I would assume majority of the time they go from an open to a closed relationship the second time around, but who the hell knows? I mean, I don't know. That depends on the person really, but more than anything. So number 18, at the wedding of my sister and my brother-in-law, I slept with his sister. Okay, at the wedding of my sister and my brother-in-law, I slept with his sister. It makes for some awkward family gatherings, which I make worse by calling her sis. Okay. I don't really know how the family gatherings go, but I gotta say this, that if you're talking about like, hey, well, you slept with my sister, like, or you slept with, like, let's just give her a name. You slept with Jocelyn. I can't believe it. Jocelyn, how could you sleep with Bradley? But then Bradley says, hey, it's no big deal. We just keep it in the family. Oh, God, that's pretty good. I mean, I like him calling her sis. Because he plowed her. He fucked her. It's pretty funny. I think it's funny. It's funny to call her sis after he fucked her. I just did. I don't know why. All right. Number 19. I had a fling with my former sister-in-law. I split with my ex, and when she cheated on me back in 2011, I effectively cut contact with that side of the family, including my sister-in-law. My sister-in-law was never on my bad side per se, but it was easier to cut her out and call it a day than try to surgically remove her from everyone else. But her, she wasn't a model, but she wasn't bad looking either, and she and I got along well enough during my marriage because we married into insanity. So like basically they were saying like, everybody else was insane except these two. That's what he's saying. All right, so they did have some kind of rapport there in that. And I mean, like, I gotta say, like, would I have banged with some of my ex-wife's sisters? Yes. Mothers, no, not really. Cousins, yeah. But it was like one of those things, like once the relationship ended, I was just a bad guy, so it's like I couldn't even go back. So let's see how this guy got back into the fold, the family fold. Fast forward to last year, I found out that my ex sister-in-law, I'm long divorced by this point, and my ex wife's brother. Okay, so this sister-in-law was married into that family just like he was married. Okay, so
The family was crazy. Like the sister and brother, they were crazy. This guy married a sister from the outside, and then the other woman married into the family too. So they really weren't. It wasn't like he was banging his wife's sister. It was more of he's banging the woman that his wife's sister's brother used to bang. Okay, if that makes any sense. All right. So the ex-wife separated because the ex-brother-in-law started cheating on her. I unblocked her and reached out. I've been down this road and know how to handle it in the family court, so I figured I'd lend assistance. I met up with my ex-sister-in-law, helped her do some errands. Ex-brother-in-law left nothing for her, not even a car. Then headed back and hung out. We started drinking, certain things came out about one another. The next thing I know, we're in the bedroom going at it. We met up a few times until about a month ago. She found a guy that she wants to date, so I stopped becoming her plan B. No one has found out, and I'm pretty sure it doesn't. It'd be a mess if anyone did. Well, my thing goes back down to it. It's like, you know what? Fuck them. Fuck their family because you met into this family, you married in this family, and your wife was just a nut job, and you were saying, okay, this is what he's saying. This one woman was saying, and she marries the brother, and he's a nut job too, because the entire family's nuts. And if they both don't want to be with you, whether your wife don't want to be with you, your ex-wife, and her ex-husband doesn't want to be with them, fuck them. Just tell them, like, you know, shit, like, yeah, we're having sex now. I would make a point of it, and I'd call her sis. Yeah, I'm plowing sis. Anyway, just be bold, man. Just do what you want to do. You know, shit. All right, number 20. I had a drunken hookup with my sister-in-law. I went to a New Year's Eve party because her family loves me, and we were all drinking. And my sister-in-law was being very friendly and nice and pulling me aside to ask me about my life and stuff. Obvious signs are not being missed. After a little bit after 1 a.m., so this is a New Year's Eve party. So it's after New Year's Eve, really. I went to the bathroom and my sister-in-law followed me in. One thing led another, and we had our fun. My mother-in-law heard noises and tried blackmailing us with it in exchange for money. What a bitch. What an asshole. I shouldn't say that. What an asshole the mother-in-law is. All right, we continued our sexy rendezvous over the next few months, and eventually her mom told people. We denied the hell out of it, despite her mom revealing obvious proof, and we aren't invited to any more family get-togethers. I'd be like, look, there's no way I was plowing sis in the bathroom. My thing goes back down to it. It's like, I would rather just have a greater place to actually be able to plow the sister-in-law. I mean, like, I would rather have, like, a bed or something like that. You know, the bathroom, it just seems like, but he did say that we continued our sexy rendezvous over the next few months, so they probably did find better accommodations, let's say, and so. But it's funny how, like, the mother-in-law wasn't really just interested in saying, oh my God, I have to tell my daughter about what a horrible man she's married to that would bang his sis. Instead, she just like, hey, look, you know, I'm just gonna go over here and just hold y'all up for money. Otherwise, I'm gonna tell everybody your naughty secrets. And I'm like, wow, what a fucking asshole. All right, whatever. I'd keep plowing her. I'd be like, yeah, I'd plow her and record it and just say, fuck all y'all. Number 21, my great aunt married the boy next door at 18 in 1945 or so. Okay, this one's going to probably be confusing. So, his great aunt, so his grandmother's aunt, really, basically, or his great grandmother's sister, some shit like that. Married the boy next door at age 18 in 1945 or so. Turns out he was gay. I mean, he's blind. I'm joking. He actually was gay. And that's what he said. So he turns out he was gay and he wanted her to be his beard. She was very unhappy. Her husband was estranged from his father, who already divorced his mother. So, okay. So the father-in-law joined the Navy at the outbreak of the war. And spent the war building airships all over the Pacific and Southeast. He got back from the war and met his son's wife, okay?
He and my great aunt had instant chemistry. They apparently started banging almost immediately. He'd been off at war and she'd been in a sexless marriage, so there was a lot of pent up sexual energy. Oh my God. I mean, I know your son's gay and all, he doesn't want any of that, but I mean, like, you're kind of plowing his wife. I mean, like, really, the truth of the matter is that I like these, like, old relationships, like the ones they would try to be as a beard or something for a woman. You know what I mean? Like, at least, like, if the woman wants kids, at least help her have kids. I mean, I don't know. Like, I think you should be upfront and honest with people, but I can understand the guy didn't want to be upfront and honest about being gay, so he needed a woman. So he ruined some woman's life because he don't want her. He just needs a user. And I'd say at least let her have a couple of kids if that's what she wants. Because, I mean, especially back in 1945, I mean, what's she going to do? Divorce you? And then nobody's going to want her. And she's not going to have kids. And she's going to go through this whole. At least, like, do something that's decent for her. Now, like, I mean, the old Rock Hudson one, I think Rock Hudson married his secretary or something like that. But, I mean, like, she probably said, hey, look, Rock, how much damn money I'm going to get? And I want cock or money. She said, well, you're not going to have any Rock cock. Rock cock's only reserved for guys down at the dock. I don't know. So anyway, so this guy starts, the dad starts plowing his daughter-in-law. All right, so he and my great aunt had instant chemistry. Okay, so yes, let's go down here. Of course, they get caught after a while, mid-act. The son and the ex-wife show up. Who's the ex? Oh, his ex-wife? Okay, so this guy, he was divorced. Well, fuck her. Like, okay, the first off, the son, I'd be like, hey, look, son, we know you're, I'd like, let's do some 1940s talk. We know you're a little light in the loafers. You're not getting the job done. I mean, we know, like, when your wife says when she needs a good plowing, you call out another farmer. Or when she needs to get her pipes looked at, and plumbed, you call the plumber. So, hey, consider me the farmer plumber. Really, I mean, like, the ex-wife, the hell with her. You're not married to her anyway. Screw her. The son, I mean, he's not doing anything with her, so why not? You're the one who's diddling her. They actually provided a great out for the gay son, as he could divorce her, be the wrong party, and now be single with no questions. Yeah, he probably's like, oh my God, I cannot believe this is happening to the love of my life. She's being plowed by my dad. So yeah, the hell with that. All right. So my great aunt suffered some social ostracism for this, as it was juicy gossip for the city they lived in. However, when the divorce came, she married her former father-in-law, which kind of makes perfect sense, I mean, because hey, he's divorced, and people don't want him. You're divorced, and you've been plowed by him. People don't want you. So hey, look, that's pretty cool. However, when the divorce, okay, so they remained married until his death in the mid-1990s, both his age and year. Okay, so what is that supposed to mean? Both his age and year. Remained death. I guess that, he was like 90 something then. I don't know what the guy's trying to say. It said, after nearly 50 years together and three kids plus grandkids, they were quite happy, but this story has always been one my mom kept from me until I was 30. That's a pretty cool story. Your mom should have told you that when you're like, eight. I mean, I do think that's actually my story of the day. I really do. I gotta say, my story of the day is a woman finding love in a sexless marriage with the guy who fathered her husband, and her husband really didn't want her because he's gay. I mean, he's blind. That's a pretty good story. Yeah. All right. Anyway. Yeah. Bravo. I like that story. All right. Number 22. My brother, and let's say he found true love. I had kids, grandkids, and everything else, and he got to go out and be gay, and nobody cared. He's probably gay to this day. No, I'm joking. He's in World War II. He's probably dead to this day. All right. My brother decided to have an affair with his sister-in-law. Okay. He slept with his wife's brother. Wait. This is gonna get confusing. My brother decided to have an affair with his sister-in-law, okay? He slept with his wife's brother's wife, okay?
So it really wasn't like, Sister, Sister, like that show about the Tamara and what's her name, where they would go and have sex with different guys so that they could say, hey, you had sex with two twins. Nothing like that. I think that's what the premise of that show was. I didn't really watch it. TN Tamara, it was Sister, Sister. That would be pretty funny, a premise for a show. I mean, not when they're like in high school and stuff, and when they got older. Tamara and Tia, they're going around like having sex with like a bunch of different guys just so the guys can say, I had sex with a sister, another sister, so it's sister, sister. That's what I did. I mean, I think it's a good premise for a show. I do. I do. And not only that, Tamara and Tia were hot back then. I mean, you gotta watch that show. I mean, hey, I was young at the same time, so I can say these things, but I gotta say, like, they were, I mean, I wouldn't mind having sex with both Tamara and Tia. I mean, shit, making an episode out of that. So, I mean, they call it Nick the Dick, and then just have it's like tonight on TN Tomorrow, episode 5, season 3, Nick the Dick. Nick stops over with his dick. Fun ensues when he shows it to Tamara and Tia and plows both of them at the same time. Yeah, and then the dad with the mustache walks in and he says, go to hell, old man. Go to hell. Clown your daughters. I think he had a mustache. I don't remember no more. I don't even remember the show that well. I don't. I just think that it's a funny name for a show where sisters sleep with other guys together and family, because family's what matters. All right, so basically, he's not sleeping with the sister. He's sleeping with the sister has a brother. The brother has a wife. He fucks her. Okay. It was messed up beyond belief. The pain it caused was so what caused so many people is unbelievable. And two families were left in shambles. There are approximately 3 billion other women in the world with whom, oh, it's an old prude. Approximately 3 billion other women in the world. I think there's 4 billion. Get it straight. 4.5 or something like that. In the world with whom he could have had attempted this with, but instead he did this with that was awful, without regard to the children created in the situation that will likely end with two divorces. Let me tell you this: the person that wrote this is, I mean, it could be either the one that was married to him or one of the other sisters or something. Oh, her brother, his brother. Okay. So you said her brother right at the beginning. Okay, so I'm pretty sure the guy that did this, his sister is a big prude. All right. And let me tell you this, no matter how hot she is, she'd probably be a horrible wife because she is just, she's a very, very, very big prude. So, yeah, watch out for that woman. If you ever hear a woman start saying, oh my God, I got a horrible story to tell you about family sex, and you're like, man, well, then the hell with her. Just go date somebody else. There are 3 billion other women to date in this world than somebody that gets pissed off about family sex. I like family sex, keeps it in the family. I mean, that's what family's first. Remember that, people. Family first. That's who you have sex with first. Then you go find other people. Keeping the family. Number 23. I had a one night stand with a girl I met at a friend's party. And then a few years later, I was invited to my new girlfriend's parents' house for Thanksgiving. And her sister walked in. Yep. I slept with my sister-in-law before I even met my ex. They don't even look alike, and nothing was ever said to my ex. Okay, so like, okay, so he get married, but he already had sex with some other girls. It's funny, like these people must live in pretty small towns because I lived like in a larger place, and guess what? I wasn't like running in bumping into people's sisters or brothers or whatever. I mean, I plow the brothers too. Yeah, you want to plow? We can plow. Whatever. Number 24. I married a man 10 years younger than me. He had a younger brother who was around 8 years of age at the time they met. What? I married a man. Listen to this. What says? I married a man 10 years younger than me. Okay, so the guy is 10 years younger than her. He had a younger brother who was around 8 years of age at the time they met. Who the hell's they? I mean, does she mean herself? Like, because I mean, if it's the brother. You never say like, "Hey, look, my brother, I'm gonna have a baby brother," and then it's like, "Wow, we finally met after he came out of my mom's vagina." What the hell is that about? Anyway,
My daughter, oh, they met. Okay, so she continues that they met my daughter. They have period right there. They met my daughter from a previous relationship in the same age as my brother-in-law. Okay, so sometimes these get pretty chaotic. I sometimes have to draw a diagram for this stuff, even in my own head. So she marries a man that's 10 years younger than her. So let's just assume that the guy is like 28. So let's just make it even numbers. The guy's 30, she's 40, okay? So she's 40 years old. She had a daughter. The daughter's around 8 years old. And the guy she married has a brother that's around 8 years old, okay? So I kind of see where this is going. I mean, all right. My daughter from a previous relationship was the same age as the brother-in-law. They kind of grew up together. Fast forward to a year ago, she turned 18, dropped out of high school, and moved in with my brother-in-law and his parents. Okay. So I married a man. Again, very confused. She married a man that's 10 years younger than her, who had a brother that was around 8. So this girl is not related to the other guy at all, period. So don't get confused on that. So this woman married another guy. The girl has a father from somewhere else. And then for whatever reason, the girl decided that she wanted to go live with her mom's new husband's parents. Okay? I don't know. In my in-laws. Okay. And I don't know why they would accept this, but all right. They all hid that fact that she was staying at my mother's and father-in-law's house from me, which that's really fucked up because I think that's one of these stories is probably the most fucked up thing because you, I mean, if you're a husband and you know this is going on, you have a kind of obligation to tell your wife, like, hey, look, my parents are harboring your daughter. Because, I mean, she has an obligation to know where her daughter's at. Now, her daughter is 18. She can do whatever the hell she wants. But, you know, you're gonna, if you don't tell that to her, then you may not like your relationship very much. All right, no, never mind. So, they all hit the fact for me and everything else. None of them thinks there's an issue with it. And cannot understand why I had a problem. It destroyed my marriage almost, and the wait, excuse me, it destroyed my marriage and the almost decade I put into building our lives together. Okay, that makes kind of sense because you know there was secrets, stuff kept. You know, secrets always going to be the main thing that builds, you know, that creates mistrust and all that. We had two children together. That's her and the 10 years younger guy. I've never seen something that took a decade to build and fall apart so fast. Obviously, there is more to it, but that is the summary. It destroyed my family. Keep it outside of your families, for Christ's sake. I guess that, okay, let's go back to what it says up here. It says they kind of grew up together. Fast forward to a year ago, she turned 18, dropped out of high school, and moved in with my brother-in-law and his parents. Okay, my thing goes back down to this. She's kind of hinting at without saying. I guess she should really say if she wasn't the mother, she'd probably say this. She said, she should just say my daughter turned 18. Basically, was a boyfriend, was the brother of the guy that I married to, and she moved in with her boyfriend, my brother-in-law's fam, and my in-law's family. Because the brother-in-law lived with the in-laws, like the grandparents. And she moved in with them, and she was just constantly having sex with this guy. That's basically what the story's about. So, and then I think nobody told her, and she felt like, oh my God, like it'd be one thing if this all occurred, and they were like, well, look, it's her decision if she wants to live here or not, but she was informed. That's one thing, she kept it out in the open, everything's in the open. I mean, her daughter's 18, she can make her own decisions, even if it's weird. But the mother wasn't informed, and that's what, the secrets of what made the destroyed the marriage. So now if the daughter was having sex with the guy and moved in, wanted to move in with the in-laws, and everybody knew about it, then the daughter's over 18, the in-laws can make decisions on their own homes, the brother wants to fuck her, I don't see a problem with this. I mean, I'm not saying it's a great situation, but I'm saying everybody's been informed. And the mother at that point would just have to say, well, it is what it is. I don't agree with it, but it's not my life. Yeah. All right. Wow. That one was kind of in depth.
Still, I like the other one about the great aunt. That was pretty cool. All right, number 25. I met my husband through his brother. Okay. His brother and I dated several times before I met my husband and began dating. Okay, so he met his brother through her husband. I dated several times before I met my husband and began dating. Okay. My husband's brother and I had sex several times when we were dating and before I met my husband. I've always had a fond place in my heart for my now brother-in-law because of those special times we shared when we dated each other. My husband has always known his brother and I had sex when we dated, as well as knowing how close we are now because of those times past. That's weird. Really, like the brother didn't really care that you were dating his brother, and so he knew you were probably plowing. So, I mean, everything's out in the open. But I mean, it's kind of weird that you found a guy that would accept that. So I mean, nothing to hide there. Number 26, my grandfather married his sister-in-law when his wife died. So his wife dies. Okay, this one starts getting really confusing. Let's think. His wife dies. He marries his sister-in-law. So that probably, considering she's probably not married. And she could have been divorced and married to a brother or whatever, but let's just assume that the grandpa married the sister of his wife. Let's just put it at that. And it says, and my cousin married his son's mother-in-law. Okay, is this like some kind of riddle here? So his cousin, okay, so the grandpa, this guy has a cousin. Now, this could be from the grandpa's side of the family or not. I don't think so. I'm thinking that it's a cousin from another grandfather or grandmother's side of the family. This, say the grandfather is from the mom's side. The cousin is probably from this guy, the speaking dad's side. Let's just put it at that. My cousin married his sons. Okay, the grandpa's sons, which would be like this guy's uncle, mother-in-law. Okay, oh my God, this is so fucking confusing. Okay, so the cousin, if you're sitting at home and you already understand this, I mean, kudos to you, but let's break this back down. So the cousin married his son. Okay, so the grandpa has a son. Mother-in-law. So the son, which would basically be the grandpa's age. So his cousin married somebody probably much older, or I mean, I don't know. Like sometimes cousins can be because of different generations, something older, younger, whatever. I mean, my dad had a cousin who was the same age as me, and he died in a car wreck. Guy was like 25 when I was 25. My dad was like my dad, like 40 something. Anyway. So, okay, just assume this is an older cousin. The cousin marries, the grandpa has a son, and the cousin married the son's mother-in-law. So the son from the grandpa got married to some woman, and the woman has a mother, we assume, which becomes his mother-in-law, and the cousin married that person. This, okay, I kind of got it. It's very clunky and weird, but all right. The second one is only really weird because both couples live, the grandpa and the sister and the cousin and the mother-in-law, both couples live my great aunt in one house and both have kids a few months apart. The two oldest girls are in the same school and grade. That's really weird. I mean, it's just kind of it's weird because yeah, there's too much intertwining with all that stuff. So like the grandpa eventually got remarried, has a woman that's a sister. So he probably so obviously what happened was the grandpa had sex with the one sister, had kids. Then he meets another girl, a woman that's a sister of his one wife that's dead now. Has sex with her, has kids with her. Then the cousin steps in, and this other cousin, which is probably like the dad's side, and this the grandpa's mom's side, they know each other. The cousin comes over there and sees grandpa's son,
and says, "Hey, you got a hot looking mother-in-law from the wife that you married into, the family you married into. I'm gonna marry her because she has nobody, because maybe she's her divorced or a widow. I don't know, man. That takes some thinking. These things I think happened a lot more in the past. I mean, I think it did, because back in the past, you kind of lived out in the country, middle of nowhere, or cities didn't have that many people. There was only so many people you could marry and stuff like that. I remember a story where my grandpa's grandpa was married, of course, and to my great great grandmother, and they had God, I used to remember the number. They had something like eight kids together, something like that. And then she dies, and then he gets remarried, and he marries another woman that's like much younger than him. I mean, she was like 38, and he was like almost 80. And they have four more kids together, and then he dies because, well, he got hit in the head by a horse or something like that, and then he dies from the injuries. I mean, strong guy. I mean, like in his 80s, he was still fucking around with horses and stuff. And then his wife, remember the 40-year-old woman, by now this time she's about 40 some odd and had four kids and stuff, she dies right after that. So she really didn't live that much longer than him. So a lot of times people will say, like, "Hey, why do you want to marry somebody much older than you? Because they're going to die so many years before you." In this case, she basically died within months after he died. And he died not of old age or disease or anything else, but because he always fucked around with horses and got hit in the head and he dies. And then she dies of some kind of disease or something. So in reality, if he would have ever got hit in the head by a horse, he'd probably have to go find another woman, knock her up, have a few more kids, and then go from there. It can happen. It can happen, folks. All right, number 27. I had sex with my brother-in-law, and my family does know but pretends not to. Okay. So this person had sex with their brother-in-law. And again, remember, like, it can't be complicated, because sometimes brother-in-law means you have a sister. Like, are you, they have a sister or a brother or something like that, or somebody that's married into their other family, so they're not blood related. Just because you're having sex with your brother-in-law doesn't mean they're blood related to the person that you are married with. All right, so that's what I just want to point out, which I think everybody knows, but just point it out because this gets confusing. And my family does not know, pretends, but okay. My sister was married for a short time to a guy who worked and lived abroad most of the year. I never particularly liked the man, and I think he wanted to be married to an attractive younger woman who would pretty much do what he says. Also, it was wild because he stays away 8 months of the year. My sister was young and naive in a lot of ways and didn't really get on with his friends, get along, or get on with his friends, but get on with his friends and family, and generally felt like she had been abandoned. Anyway, my sister, rather than live at his home when he was away, would move back with my parents. He gave my sister access to a certain amount of money, and much hilarity ensued. Okay. So I was, remember, this is the same guy that fucked his brother-in-law or something like that, or I had sex with my brother-in-law. So this woman or guy had sex, this is Katie. So let's assume it's a woman. So she has a sister, and this is the story about her sister. But she also had sex with her brother-in-law, the storyteller. So I was in my first year of university, and he found out that my sister had been cheating on him. Okay, this is the guy who was far away. Not only that, she'd done it with several people he knew, and he was not surprisingly angry. Excuse me, my parents, being idiots, decided to hire a lawyer who made things worse. How the hell do you hire a lawyer? What the fuck? She's just fucking people. And then the issue over what was happening with the money came up. Oh, because there was money involved, yeah. So I came home from the university, and my family was about to put me out of their home. Okay. Also, I should mention, I came home from the university, and my family's about to put me out of their home. Okay. Also, I should mention he paid for some of my university expenses. Okay. I'm making this way too complicated, but essentially, I ended up having sex with him in return for him calming down.
and letting my sister and my family climb out of the financial hole they were in. The sex was pretty weird, and he enjoyed doing me in my sister's bed way more than he should have. Okay. In the end, he got out of my family's life, and that was the end of it. Okay. That's a very, very odd story. So basically, I don't know why she had to have sex with this guy for money, and she acts like this is hilarious. But so basically, the sister was paying for the family to be able to live. And the parents, whatever the hell, decided to get a lawyer, which doesn't make any sense because the money was his money that they were spending on the parents of hers while she was having sex with other people. And eventually, this guy makes a compromise saying, "Hey, look, I'll pay for your parents' shit if you have sex with me in return for calm." And I ended up having sex with him in return for him calming down. Letting my sister and family climb out of their financial hole they were in. Wow, that's a very weird story. I don't know. I mean, so basically, she needed a place to stay. The family was getting thrown out of their house because they were wasting money on a lawyer to go after money from this guy that the sister was spending on the family, despite the fact that she was fucking other people. And so eventually, the other sister had to fuck the guy. Wow, a lot of fucking going on there. Fuck yeah. All right, number 28. I had sex with my cousin-in-law, my brother's wife's niece. Okay, so this is a guy. He's got a brother. Brother's got a wife. Wife's got a niece. He has sex with them. Yeah, all right. Not sure if it counts, but basically, she was hot. We were teenagers, so he was a lot younger than his brother, probably, or and the niece was an older niece, something like that. And maybe the wife was younger too. Weird. Triumvirate ages there. And we were teenagers and got drunk at my brother's house one night after my brother and his wife were supposedly falling asleep. The next morning, he told me inadvertently that he had heard everything since the vent to the guest room in his room allowed virtually all the sound to be heard between the rooms. Felt pretty awkward until he gave me a high five. So the brother. And thinking like, "Hey man, you found my wife's niece." I mean, well, you know, I mean, like, I mean, it's a cousin. I mean, it's like, yeah, you know, whatever. You know, hey, he's got to keep with the family. All right, number 29, and finally, my kid brother got married before me. Okay, the kid brother got married before me to a woman with three sisters. Two of them were twins. I ended up marrying one of the twins, thus marrying my sister-in-law. And wait for it, I had dated the other twin first. So let's hope that he had sex with the other twin first. See, what would be cool is he just said, "I had sex with one of the twins, then I got married to the other one, and then my brother's wife, which was the other sister, cheated on him with me." See, that would have made a great story. I'd applaud at that. Anyway, those are some crazy stories, man. Some people are doing some crazy shit out of there. I can tell you that. I mean, that is pretty funny. I just still like the great aunt story. I thought that was really, really great. I mean, I think that was a very heartwarming story. Out of all these stories, I think that was the most heartwarming. The other ones were just penis warming stories. Anyway, that being said, we're gonna take a break here. We got some other stories that are gonna come up. We're gonna have some family secrets that came up from we'll see, we got time to see about some scary, creepy stories or whatever, but from families. But some weird family secrets are coming up, you know. I mean, I don't know how much weirder you can get than those secrets, I mean, but hey, it's been pretty fun, I'll tell you that. All right, guys. We're gonna take a little break here. This has been Unexplained Radio's Network's Unexplained Love and UnexplainedRadio.com. Got about another hour to fly on through the night with you, and we have the chat room open. Of course, the chat room's always open. You can go in there and chat away. Again, the wild card line is open. Give us a call, 469-893-0054, 469-893-0054 for the wild card line. Plus one international caller, 469-893-0054. A lot of fun times, a lot of fun stuff going on. I tell you, man, people.
They love this fucking thing. I don't know. You should try it. It sounds like fun. And they like doing it with each other, like, just like, family. It's like, yeah, I like the family. I don't like, that's the thing. It's the sad part. We don't have big families anymore. So, you don't have as much fucking like this anymore. It's very sad. I mean, we lost something. We surely did. We lost something, when we lost all the big families. Oh my God. All right. I'm gonna take a little break here. We'll be right back with more unexplained love after this and have some fun. More sex with family members, I guess. I don't know. We'll see you back. We got some weird stories coming back from families when we come back from the break. We'll see you back here in a bit. If we can. There we go. We'll be right back. Take a little break here. We'll be right back with more unexplained love after this and have some fun. More sex with family members, I guess. I don't know. We'll see you back. We got some weird stories coming back from families when we come back from the break. See you back here in a bit.

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And I guess we had a chatter in the chat room right there. Old Mr. Rain was involved. I guess he had a lot of different things to hear back from the Philippines about all these people having sex with each other. And he should be coming back next week or so. So we look forward to that. This is unless he gets quarantined. And again, let's go over the entire topics. 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The wild card line is still open. It is 469-893-0054. 469-893-0054. International callers plus one. And we're going to continue with some crazy stories about family loving. Actually, there was a lot of family loving going on before. Now this is just going to be some excuse me, weird stuff that went on with families. And I actually found a buttload of some stories that I'm going to save for next time about creepy things that have happened and with families and stuff like that. But the creepy ones kind of seem like they weren't in context. So let's just go to this. All right, let's see. We have some juicy family tales. Let me make sure I can just keep seeing the chat room there. Okay, cool. All right, so number one. My great-grandmother was married to my great-grandpa. Okay, that makes sense. Who was an identical twin. She secretly started sleeping with his twin and got pregnant. To this day, no one knows who the real father is. Okay. No one, this is because here, no one ever told my great-grandpa. Technically, we don't even know if he's my real great-grandpa or not. That's a weird one. I mean, because really, in reality, it's the same genetics, so, I mean, you're passing along the same genetics. I mean, you kind of got like, it's like a bow in the road, like, you know, like an oxbow or something like that. Like, I don't know what the hell, like, not an oxbow, but it's kind of like more of a, there's like, it's like a median. Like, you know, that the DNA didn't really change. It's not like, it almost doesn't matter if it was one guy or the other, I mean, in theory, so. But, you know, if you want to know who your great-grandfather is, yeah, that's pretty important. But, I mean, other than that, I mean, they shared the same DNA. So, yeah. That's pretty funny. So, like, she was banging both of the twins. And got pregnant. But the thing is that, you know, like, I don't know. Like, I mean, we're always going to assume the negative. We're always going to assume, like, well, possibly she got pregnant by the one that wasn't married to her. But, you know, it's harder. It's easier for us to overlook the fact that maybe she got pregnant by the guy who was always nailing her every night instead of the guy who was nailing her every once in a while. So who knows? All right. Well, number two, my mother, who's still married to my dad, is sleeping with my ex-husband. Everyone knows except my dad. Oh, wow. So, this person has an ex-husband, and her mother is banging. He used to be her son-in-law, and everybody knows except her dad. This goes back to the story that I was telling about earlier, who the one woman that I knew, who, this before the break, we had this story a while back, and I was trying to, like, point it out as somebody that I actually knew. So, I knew a woman who her mother wanted her to date this guy, and she did date this guy, and she was kind of promiscuous, so she had sex with him. So they had sex for a while. She didn't like the guy. Her mother really loves this guy. They broke up. And I was like, that is very weird that the mother was still talking with this guy. And I told her, I said, that's very weird your mother would still talk to this guy after you had a relationship with him. It didn't work and everything went to hell. And she said, well, he also dated my sister. I was like, what? He said, yeah, my mother originally said for my sister to date this guy, and they dated for a while. It didn't work out. The mother still liked the guy, and then eventually my mother said, well, you should date him, and then I dated him too. So then basically the cat out of the bag is the mother said, hey, look, have sex with one of my daughters, then go have sex with the other daughter, and nothing came out of it, and both the relationships failed. And the mother stayed loyal to this guy, the strange guy. And then the daughter that, the second daughter to have sex with him and have a relationship with him, she told me that, like I said earlier, she always thought that even though her mother and father were still married,
that this guy was having sex with her mother. So, it happens. I mean, it's pretty weird stuff, man. There's a lot of people out there doing some weird stuff. Juicy family tales of lust. Yes, a lot of lust going on. A lot of lust. Oh, here's the continuation on that. It was underneath this picture here of the mother who's still married to the dad and sleeping with the ex-husband as one person. Everybody knows about the dad. It says, "My ex and I moved across the country when we were still together. And now she flies out every month to visit him for a week. I always felt like there was something strange between them. I don't speak to them anymore because of it." That's weird. So, like, the daughter moves across the country, the ex moves across the country, they get divorced, and the mother goes to see, not her daughter, she goes to see this guy that was married to her daughter. And it's just really weird. Like, I really say, like, if you want a situation like this where you get to plow the daughters of a mother, you really got to get good with the mother. That seems like the first step. Now, we did have that other story earlier where the guy said he plowed his sister and he plowed his wife and then he plowed the mom, which I kind of don't believe, but I'm like, okay, whatever. But this here is really kind of like, I do believe these. Somehow, if you can convince a woman that's, older than yourself, that banging you is great and all this stuff and everything's good and everything you say is golden, then she'll let you bang her daughters. And it's just the weirdest damn thing. And this is exactly what was going on here. And I'm pretty sure that this guy probably knew the mother that banging you is great and all this stuff and everything's good and everything you say is golden, then she'll let you bang her daughters. And it's just the weirdest damn thing.

around to keep nailing them is if she's in a relationship with one of your daughters. And then it all works out. It's so weird, man. It's so weird. Okay, number three. My grandpa had a highly successful furniture store in Pennsylvania. When he passed away, select family members were told he had a secret stash of gold and silver in his home. The stash mysteriously went missing and was never found. Well, I got one of two things here. One, either somebody found the stash immediately and said everybody go fuck themselves for keeping it. Or two, it never existed. But anyway, so the grandpa had a successful furniture store. He had gold and silver somewhere in his house. I'm pretty sure, you know, somebody took it or it never existed. Soon after, one of his daughters, so this is probably one of her aunts, bought a home, put in a ground pool, and bought her husband a fully restored classic car. After that, we were all fairly certain who took the loot. Now, this is not all sex stories, so these are just weird family drama things, you know, that are juicy family details. So they're saying basically that the person that got to it first was one of the daughters, and, you know, finally found the hidden trove of treasure from Grandpa Bluebeard. All right. Number four. When my dad died, we went out. My dad died. We found out that he was secretly married to another woman and was using a different name, all the while still married to my mom. Wow. See, this used to occur a lot more like in the past because, I mean, like now it's like, you know, there's, I mean, I'm not saying it couldn't happen now, but I just think that it just seems so improbable. You really kind of had to be like one of those kind of traveling salesmen or some guy that worked across the country and you were, you know, 6 months in one residence and 6 months in another because it has to all work out and you have to have two people that really want to be with you in a relationship and for it all to work out. I don't know if it was Charles Kuralt, but it was that guy that was on the Sunday morning thing on CBS with the weird little sun thing. And God, I don't remember his name right now. Maybe it was Charles Kuralt. I don't know. I can look that up. But it may have been. Let me see. Okay, I think it was him. All right, all right, all right. So Charles Kuralt was a television newspaper guy. He had a really interesting voice. He'd be like, well, I'm Charles Kuralt, and we're on CBS Sunday morning. And so he would do these shows and go across the country. Well, he was married to one woman, and he was married to another woman at the same time, supposedly. The way they write it on here is they say the partner was Patricia Shannon, 1968, 1997, had two children with. But let's see if they got the juicy details here on Charles Kuralt. A lot of the stuff came out after he died. So in personal life, on August 25th, 1954, Kuralt married Jean Sori Guthrie of Charlotte, North Carolina. At the time, both Kuralt and Sori were seniors at UNC. They had two daughters, Susan Bowers and Lisa Bowers White. Marriage and a divorce, 1960. He married Suzanne Baird in 1962. They lived in New York City. Kuralt refused to alter his habits in favor of healthy ones. He ate unhealthy food and drank and smoked. Okay. He was once pulled over drunk driving and everything else. Later in life, Kuralt had ill with symphatic lupus, rhabdomyolysis, and Kuralt died of heart failure on July 4, 1997. At age 62, Kuralt was buried at UNC grounds, Old Chapel Hill. His wife, Susan, died in 1999 and is buried next to him. After Kuralt's death, questions about his estate led to public disclosure of 3 decades of companionship with a Montana woman named Patricia Shannon, formerly Patricia Shannon Baker. Kuralt met Shannon while doing a story on Pat Baker Park in Reno, Nevada, which Shannon had promoted and volunteered to build in 1968. The park was a low-income area of Reno that had no parks until Shannon promoted her plan. Kuralt mentioned Shannon and the building of the park, but not the nature of their relationship, in a book he published in 1990, chronicling his early life and journalistic career. With Shannon, Kuralt had a second shadow family. He paid for Shannon to attend the
Inchbald School of Design.

Okay. And help to raise and financially support her three children. Okay, her three children, excuse me. Kuralt's wife was apparently unaware of this. After Kuralt's death, Shannon asserted that he had willed her a property in Twin Bridges, Montana. Though it was contested by Kuralt's family, her claim was upheld in the by the Montana Supreme Court. Wow. So he met this girl named Patricia Shannon, but he was married the entire time, and he was nailing Shannon. And he had two children, but his partner was they list on here. It says this is a list of spouses. Okay, Jean Sorey Guthrie, 1954, 1960, Susan Petit or Petty Baird, married 1962, but his partner from 1968, 1997 was Patricia Shannon. I wonder if they got a picture of Patricia Shannon, see if she's hot or not. I mean, I'll just see if I find one. I know this is someone else. If I find one, I'll try to put it in the chat so people can see. Charles Kuralt, Patricia Shannon. Let me see. Okay, I'm looking at it. It's kind of hard to tell what she looks like there. She's got like this weird little hat on. I mean, she didn't look horrible, but they show him in like some jumpsuit, like he's in prison. He didn't go to prison. He just had a DWI. I mean, so I don't know. Like, I mean, yeah, like there's supposedly some old New York Post on it. I saw a second ago. So this came out in February 2001. I don't know if it's gonna open. Wow, man, they get stuff back 2001 on here. So that's a pretty steamy tale there in itself. It goes on here, and I don't know, I'm going on a tangent, but I mean, I do kind of like tangents. But it does say, okay, so this was the story that came out in 2001. Kuralt and our 30-year affair became a log cabin, but don't call me his mistress. Who was Charles Kuralt? And if only some folksy down things, okay, everything else. There was never anything true Wednesday night on Larry King Live, which featured several on-the-road clips. Charles brandishing a hunk of a watermelon at a county fair in one scene, drawly observing a greased pig in another, juxtaposed. So it's got a lot of stuff in here. I mean, it's got some stuff. She said, "I never thought of myself as the other woman." He said, "You weren't his mistress," King inquired. Said, "No, oh no," insisted Shannon. "In fact, I think that's been an antiquated word, and I don't know any American woman that fits that category today, because that implies submissiveness in an unequal relationship, and American women are just too feisty." Kuralt's relationship with Shannon came to light after he died July 4, 1997, at age 62. Said Shannon, a divorcee, met Kuralt in 1968 when he came home to her Reno home in Reno, Nevada home, to do a story on CBS about her effort to establish a park. We already heard that. In notes scribbled on his deathbed, Kuralt apparently bequeathed the property to Shannon. So they built a log house together on Montana River, and he gave it to her. The last March, the court decided in favor of Shannon. In her interview with King, Shannon claimed she never pressured Kuralt to divorce his wife. She said Kuralt lived with her and her kids like a family. How did the kids handle the fact that he was married? King asked. And they answered Shannon, "We didn't think of him as a married. We thought of him as being a part of our family." The reasons Shannon appears appearance now in the prime time talk show were unclear, but it might have something to do with being cast into Kuralt in a positive light. Asked King, "The public Kuralt as he was as lovely as he was in private," as he said. "Lovelier," Shannon answered. "He was tolerant, kind, accepting. It was impossible for Charles to be cruel." The caller of the program disapproved. He said, "I'm incensed with Larry King for having her on the program," complained the caller from Monterey, California. And he said, "Okay, people are mad at you," King pointed out, and replied Shannon, "Well, I understand that, and it was an unusual situation and not one that everyone can understand or accept, but I do believe that Charles took care of his obligations to his wife and his daughters, and he gave us a great deal, and he, wait, so he gave a great deal to the country, and what was left, I was quite satisfied with."
Another reason why she may have come to the show, Shannon revealed she's written a book. That should have been the first reason. Charles and me notes in the margin she's looking for a publisher. So, wow, yeah. That's the reason. I mean, come on, man. All right, let's get back to some more juicy family details. Yeah, so look that up. You can see there's a picture of Geralt and his mistress, let's call her, because that's an antiquated term. I like using it. But they're not even good pictures. So there's some images, but see, I think she did eventually publish that book, though. It says Patricia or Pat Shannon in 1933. Shannon, Charles, and me, notes in the margin, presents her memoirs, a long-term relationship she had with Carole. Parker Gibson called the memoir. Okay. Wow. It's funny that you can actually find some of the stuff that far back. Usually in 2000, you don't see a lot of stories. They're all kind of been disposed of. Anyway. All right, we'll go look it up. She didn't look horrible. But she didn't look like some rugged mountain woman or anything like that either. So, number five, my cousin was in the military and got arrested for dealing drugs. So he spent 18 months in prison. His parents lied and told everyone he was actually stationed somewhere far away, so no one would try to visit him. It's been a few years, but only a couple of us know the truth. Oh, wow. Yeah, and we just did the dad, somebody was secretly in a different. The thing is, I'm going back to that number four one, it said my dad died. We found out that he was secretly married to another woman and was using a different name all the while, still married to my mother. I mean, this guy was basically doing two different ladies at the same time, and basically just, I mean, I wonder which one was the real name. So whoever was the real name is probably the first relationship he had. He probably got some homeless guy to give him another name and got his, They actually said that's a good way to try to get like another identity. You ask a homeless guy and say, hey, look, what's your social and like your birth date and your name? And he says, whatever. And so then you go down there and you say, hey, I lost my social security card and my driver's license. And you get the social security guard for the guy. Then you take that down, you get like, a birth certificate. Then you take that down, you get the driver's license and you go from there. And now you're that guy. So maybe he did that. Who the hell knows? It's not as easy as it used to be, but that's what it used to be. So, all right, number six. A few years ago, my uncle became a father and a grandfather on the same day. His long lost daughter, who was kept a secret from him by her mother, tracked him down and introduced both herself and her daughter to him. Okay, so it wasn't like, the daughter had a kid the same day he was having his daughter, whatever. So my uncle became a father and a grandfather the same day. His long lost, I don't understand how he became a father on the same day. His long lost daughter, who was kept in secret from him. Oh, because the mother didn't even tell him he had a daughter. She had a, okay. So basically he'd been married. I don't know if they were still married. And the woman he was married to didn't even say she ever got pregnant, and much less didn't say that she the daughter had a daughter. Okay, well that's pretty interesting. You learn something every day, I guess. Fun times, fun times. I mean, you probably wanted some allowance or something. Who knows? Number seven. My cousin H murdered his girlfriend in the late 60s and joined the military so he wouldn't be found out. Also, his brother M was poisoned by his wife while she was in prison for killing. How the hell did she poison him if he was in prison? Was poisoned by his wife while she was in prison for killing their three children. Well, this is just something you have a fucked up family, all right? That's the big thing, you're just, they're screwed up. They're just really screwed up. I don't know. I don't know what to tell you. Number eight. My grandmother's parents tried to pay off my grandpa. So my grandmother's parents tried to pay off my grandpa the night before their wedding so that he'd leave her at the altar. Apparently, they didn't think he was good enough for her. Okay.
And so, I mean, since they have grandchildren, I'm pretty sure they didn't work. So he declined and they got married anyway. My 87-year-old grandma still doesn't know this happened. My grandpa confessed it to my mom on his deathbed, and she told me years later. I'm now the only person in the family who knows this dark secret about my great grandparents and how they tried to ruin their daughter's happiness. And, but I guess the grandma is still alive, so she just doesn't know whether her parents did this and everything. You know, I mean, like if she's 87 years old, I mean, like, what the hell? Like, I mean, you're younger than her by far. I would just say tell her. I mean, what the fuck? Say, hey, look, I know it's odd. Before my mom died, Grandpa had a secret, told her about like your parents try to bribe him out of the marriage. Now, the other thing is, I think if I was grandma, I'd want to know how much money it was. Because if it's like, I mean, like, say for instance, like it's the same equivalent value of like $1,000 today, then, I mean, yeah, that, I mean, I would say, well, I mean, yeah, he was going to give up a relationship for $1,000, not really a lot. That's a lot of money, but it's not a lot. You know what I'm saying? But if he was giving up 100,000, yeah, I mean, yeah, they must have really loved her. I don't know. So I mean, she may want to know that, and but she probably knows her parents were dicks. So anyway, because I'm pretty sure that didn't go away after the marriage. They didn't welcome him and say, "Oh, you married my daughter. Welcome, son." I don't think any of that shit happened. Anyway, so let's keep going. My mom recently told me. When she and my dad were first married, my grandpa on my dad's side tried to get her to sleep with him. She told my dad, but he didn't believe her. Wow. Pretty much. So like her dad's dad tried to bang her mom. And then I mean maybe he was drunk, I don't know. Maybe he was just like, maybe whatever. I bet you it really did happen, though. I don't doubt it. Number 10, my uncle is a pastor and cheated on his wife for years with a member of his congregation. Well, I mean, you got to go out there and then keep it with your own parish or congregants. There you go. Number 11, my great-great-grandfather was sentenced to prison in his 20s after his mistress convince him to murder her husband. No one in my family knew about it until I did some major digging on Ancestry.com. I've done a lot of stuff like on Ancestry.com, and a lot of my, when you go to the European side, it's very difficult to find a lot of stuff. So I have a lot of stuff that I don't know, but very huge parts. But I got like 3,000 some odd people that I found, but. I gotta say that I think we've the weirdest ones I've had at Ancestry.com were both the parents died right after the child was born, and so I'm like, man, that really is weird. Or not so long after the child was born, that if it wasn't for something going right, I wouldn't be here. Stuff like that that always kind of really kind of got to me. But it's very odd. It's very odd. Yeah. Like I had a one of the first ones was I had like a relative that was on the USS Eagle in the War of 1812. And he was married to a Cherokee woman. Cherokee. I don't know how else to describe her. And so they had a kid. They had one kid. All right. And then he goes out, War of 1812, and I read on the, if you look up Wikipedia, the USS Eagle from the War of 1812, they had this one battle, one person died in it. That guy's related to me. That guy had a daughter, and that daughter survived, of course, because she went on the boat, of course, on a ship. The mother, the Cherokee, let's put it as a Cherokee woman, she passed away. Shortly after that, and so it was just the daughter, and the daughter went to live with like their like I think his parents or something like that, and she grew up from there. I also had another one that was a guy that his dad owned a bar. It's a long story. There's a lot of stuff in it, but his dad owned a bar in Washington D.C. These Irish guys and stuff, and then they one of the his son
had a wife. They got married, of course. It was like in the 1850s. And they had one kid. The mother dies, and his son, like now is like, doesn't have a wife but has one kid. Civil War starts. He goes to Civil War. He dies, and so the grandfather raised the kid. So and that was related to me. So yeah, it's very weird. Those are creepy. I mean, but that would be very odd. Like your grandpa went out and killed this one other woman or something like that. I actually had another one where another relative of mine. He was married once to my great. Yeah, it was my great grandfather, and he was married to my great grandmother, and he was a weird guy, and she was kind of weird too. And so, they were all right; they're good people, in their 80s. But anyway, the point is that they were weird when they were younger, and they got married, they had kids, which I'm related to their first marriage. But then he divorced her, marries another woman, which we knew about because he'd been married to that woman for years. But in the interval between marrying the second, the what we thought was the second wife, I look back and I was like, no, he was married again between that. So he got married to my great grandmother. They had the kids that made me, basically, eventually. And he goes out, marries another woman, is married to her for like 2 or 3 years, leaves her, didn't have any kids with the other woman, and then married my well, it was another great grandmother basically, because that she was around, and then they had some children out of that. So then they became family. So, became family. Kind of reminds me of Logan's Run when he goes over there and talks about like all these pictures of family. I guess the old guy. You gotta watch that movie. It's really good. Logan's Run. Old movie. Good movie. Anyway, moving on. We got this is probably gonna be the only list we're gonna get to tonight. We're almost out of time, but what we're gonna go on here is my great great grandfather. Okay, this is that one. My great great grandfather was sentenced for 20 years. Oh, that was 11. Okay, it goes continues that it was apparently a pretty big case in Metro Detroit area. We knew that he went to prison for murder, but my great great grandmother told her kids it was because he found another man in bed with her and shot him. Wow, that's a weird story to say. We have no idea why she decided to cover up his actions. My thing is that why did she cover up the actions and saying she was basically a whore or slut? I mean, because it wasn't had anything to do with her. She must have really liked that guy. I mean, I would like to find a woman that would just say, "Hey, look, I'm going to tell our great great grandkids that that I'm a slut just because, so you won't have to look bad." She could have easily said that, like, well, I mean, I don't know. Why don't you just tell the truth? I don't, it doesn't make any sense. Anyway, whatever. Or just say, like, he was seeing some other girl, and then he caught him, in bed together with some other guy, and then, he killed that guy, and then eventually realized that woman was not meant for him, and he met her. Who knows? I don't know. People make the weirdest lies and cover up the truth. The truth is sometimes not as weird as a lie. Now, number 12, my aunt was a member of the People's Temple. She moved to Jonestown and drank the Kool-Aid, which really was like, I think it was Tang, really, or something. Anyway, but she drank the Kool-Aid, so she was one of the 900 people who died. My grandparents disowned her for her while she was in the cult. That's pretty funny. Even after she died, they didn't like to acknowledge her. They still refuse to talk about it. My mom doesn't remember much, but she has a few letters my aunt wrote to her while she was in Jonestown. Those letters are the only memory that's left of her. Well, yeah, see, that's what you get for going to Jonestown. Number 13, my great great grandmother's husband disappeared without a trace. 30 years later, right after she died, they found leftover pieces of him that were chopped up in the outhouse. He had been abusive, so she took matters into her own hands. That is, yeah, I guess so. I mean, like if back in the 1800s, he could have done anything. I mean, wow.
And she just eventually just killed him and chopped him up and put him in the shitter. That's pretty funny. Number 14. You want to mess with her, I can tell you that. Well, 14, when my parents were dating, they broke up for a few days. During that time, my dad hooked up with some woman and never told my mom. It came out years later that this woman had actually gotten pregnant. The guy she thought was the father wasn't, and the only other person she had been with was my dad. Well, she says, so I have a half brother somewhere in Oklahoma, and I've never met him. My dad refuses to talk about it. I don't even know his name. Dad, I don't want to talk about it. The funny other one thing is, like I say, is that I had when I did the ancestry stuff, and I did the ancestry DNA. There was this guy that wrote me, and he said, "I'm an orphan. I live in Wyoming. I'm an orphan, but I'm related to you." And I said, "Oh yeah." And she said, "He got in touch with other people." I said, "Look, the way it's saying we're related, we're pretty closely related. But I can tell you this: my grandfather had a brother, and whatever reason, he had to leave Texas, so he went to Kansas, where." Actually, he grew up in. They weren't from Texas, Kansas. Something had happened. This is the same woman I was talking about earlier. Remember, I was telling my great grandfather got married to this one woman, and then he got married, which was my great grandmother, and then he got married to somebody else they didn't have kids with, and then he got married to another woman, and they still call her great grandma. Anyway, the woman he was married to, she went to Kansas, and she became some kind of she's supposed to be like a cleaning house or whatever in Kansas. And I always kind of thought maybe she was in a relationship with the guy because the way I'm reading it, it sounded like she was more in a relationship with this guy. And so she was over there. And meanwhile, my grandfather, they just let him stay with his grandparents. I mean, she got abandoned him. But remember, Kansas. So then, something happens with my grandfather's brother, one of his brothers. And they said, hey, he got in trouble with the law or something like that. I don't know what he did back in the 50s. So he hightails it for Kansas, because he had family there. And he basically grew up, and the rest of his life was in Kansas, like Kansas, Nebraska. And this guy was basically out in Wyoming. And I said, it appears that you're related to my grandfather's brother and one of his kids. And I'm saying, I don't know who, because I don't really know anything about him, but last time I saw him was at the funeral of his mother, which was my great grandmother, and that's the only time I ever saw the guy. He came to Texas for one day and got the hell out of here. I mean, this was like 1993, and it'd been like 30 years, but he's thinking, man, they're probably still after my ass, but I gotta go see my mother's funeral. And I don't know, never saw the guy again. I don't know what the hell he did, but who knows? I mean, I don't think he killed anybody. I know that my great grandmother had a brother or something that was murdered, but I don't think anything he had to do with nothing. Anyway, number 15. My grandfather was a homicide detective in a big city, and he had a case in the early 60s that was so awful he literally didn't speak for a month and was never quite the same after. What was the case about? His captain came to visit regularly while he was on. Just take as much time as you need to leave. It probably involves children. He left the force pretty soon after. My dad is the only person who's still alive who knows the details of the case. He refuses to tell my brother and me about it because this is a story that needs to die with me. And I know it involved kids, though. Okay, see, I told you. I said, this is the weirdest one. I'll get back to that in a second. I haven't pressed him since, but my grandfather was the biggest badass, so I've honestly made peace with the fact that not knowing what broke him totally and completely. So the dad basically just doesn't want his dad to look like a pussy, I guess. Their dad. And so, he's saying, hey, look, yeah, I mean, it really kind of fucked him over. I told you it involved kids. That's the weirdest one. Anytime, you hear stories, cops or something, if they say something, one of their worst stories, it always involves children. Because, just, I mean,
the weird shit. Like it's when it's an adult, you're kind of like, well, this guy got shot, and this guy did this, or this other guy was eating this guy, like Jeffrey Dahmer stuff, and it's weirded out. I mean, it's not something you want to remember for the rest of your life, but you will. But the ones that you do remember are the children ones, because the children ones, I mean, it can be just horrific. And they're kids. I mean, they never got to live a real life, so. That's very odd. All right, well, let's keep on moving. Number 16. My mom cheated on my dad with his nephew. They were both married, and at some point, my mom even got pregnant. She unfortunately lost the baby, but I have a feeling it was my cousin's. So yeah, because the way they're related is the nephew, the cousin. Wow. My sister and I were the only ones to know until my mom broke things off with him. My sister and I was the only ones to know until my mom broke things off with him and came clean to us and our dad. Wow, that's a weird thing to come clean on. My sister and I pretended to be shocked, and my parents ultimately separated. So the mom basically eventually, I guess her and her sister knew, basically. We're the only ones to know. And then the mom just, broke it, and the dad's like, the hell it is, I'm done to you. And interesting. Very weird. I don't know why she had a tail, but she did. Should have kept that one in the vault. And number 17. My uncle, and this is, I guess, the continuation. My uncle secretly had two extra families. In one family, he had three daughters and an entire ranch with horses. In his second family, he had a toddler with a 20-something year old, and they lived in an expensive condo in downtown. The third family was with my aunt. Oh, okay, so she had two extra ones outside of that. The funny thing is, I don't know how they didn't. I mean, I guess like he kept having to travel because, well, I got to go downtown, sell the animals, and then they got the ranch, and how the aunt lived in that didn't make any sense. The revelation of this two extra families tore the first family apart to the point that none of his children even talked to each other. Huh. My aunt filed for a divorce, but then took him back, claiming he was the love of her life. But then he left her again and went to stay permanently with his other family, his other wife at the ranch. Well, he had to go back to the ranch. I mean, he's a rancher. Oh, Lord, that's pretty funny. That's funny stuff. All right, that's pretty much all my tales for you for tonight. We had a lot of fun tonight. I know. We had a lot of fun on other people's expenses. I mean, there's a lot of fun things out there. Funny stories, folks. But we have to come to an end. I'm going to try to save these other stories I got. I found a couple of other ones and stuff, and I think they're pretty cool, but they're all kind of very scary stories. Supposedly. Creepy stories from Halloween. I got to find a date that's pretty good. And there's one I was reading I thought was pretty decent. The hell did it go to? Anyway, weird things your family didn't know. Oh, that was another one too. I wanted to really read the weird things the family didn't know was weird until now. I don't know if there's any. Okay, this is a very short list, and I got a little bit of time. Might as well. All right. Is it just okay? This is the first one. Is it just me, or does your family have something weird? Okay, habits. Okay, that wasn't the first one. Somebody, this says here, example, your uncle keeps a wall knife. They're showing out the things. My uncle has a wall knife in case of an intruder. He got this knife next to the wall. I mean, I kind of understand if it's like a gun because it looks a little bit better, but this is a butcher knife on the wall. If it was a gun, I mean, it would still be weird, but at least, I mean, I don't know, there's something very creepy about a knife that looks like you're the hell's a guy that wears the Gene Shatner mask, like yeah. Oh God. Austin Powers. Yes, Austin Powers, the guy that played Michael Myers. Michael, yeah, you're like Michael Myers. You got a damn knife waiting. I mean, that's actually creepier than a gun. If I saw a gun there, I'd be like, well, that's weird, but the knife. I mean,
Michael Myers knife there. All right. And while talking to the top of knives, this one person wrote, "My family, I don't know what the hell this is. Growing up is a common occurrence in the family." What? This one here, I like the stories before. It says, "My family poops big. Maybe it's genetic in our diet, or everyone gives birth to giant loads of crap." If anyone made a mega poo, and sometimes it wouldn't flush and lays across the hole's bottom, creating a vortex, draining the water, merely giving it a spin as it mocks you. Growing up, this was a common occurrence where the family had a poop knife. It was an old rusty kitchen knife that hung on a nail on the wall. This was, well, it wasn't the uncle's story. The uncle had one for killing people, but this one's for the your poop. And the purpose of it was normal. You'd walk through the hallway and have someone call out, "Hey, you got the poop knife?" And I thought it was a standard kit for your plunger toilet. Is this the poop that my walk has a wall knife? Oh, no, but this is another guy. He says wall knifing. I guess this is a bunch of knife stories. Okay, I would say the toilet doesn't work very well. I wouldn't blame it on the turds. Okay, and here's another one here. When we had dinner, if you, this is weird things people would do in households they thought was normal. When we had dinner, if you took a bite that was too hot, temperature wise, the rest of the family would blow in your mouth until it cooled off. To this day, my brothers and I wonder why our parents let us do this. Yeah, you're really crazy. I mean, maybe like with little babies and stuff and kids and toddlers, I guess you could. But I mean, you don't need to blow in somebody else's mouth. Okay, that was the only two stories they had for that. That the poop knife, the intruder knife for the Michael Myers Uncle Michael, and the blowing in the knife people, mouth people, which very disturbing people. Yeah, when you get older, you realize, hey, my family is very nuts. All right, that's enough about crazy families. I guess that was all that was on that. I thought there was going to be a little bit more. But anyway, that being said, it's been unexplainedradio.com, Unexplained Radio Network. This is Unexplained Love, the show that brings you all these crazy stories about sex, love, loving sex, loving the sex, and the families that love the sex. All right, we'll let you go, guys. We appreciate you joining us tonight. Everybody that joined us, thanks for Rain joining us in the chat room from the Philippines on assignment, still investigating whether or not World War II is still going on in the Philippines. He says it's not. I say maybe it is. But we'll find out. We'll find out when he gets back. That being said, appreciate it. Thanks for joining us. It's been another great episode of Unexplained Love, talking about all these crazy different little topics out there, family life, sex, and what you have. And now the wild card line is officially closed. I was gonna see earlier if we were gonna have no, we had no. I was seeing Mr. Rain, which was trying to join us on the wild card line right then, but no. Stay tuned for other episodes. Tomorrow night's a new Aeon Now, starting at 8 p.m. on Friday. 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With that, I appreciate all you joining us for tonight. And keep listening, folks, for some more family. Well, sex. I mean, it's kind of what it's called, I think. We'll see you later. Have a wonderful and happy sex life with your family. See you later, folks.

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This is the ninth day of April 2026. 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You can join us in the chat room, talk with the chatters, and as always, if you are so inclined and you want to go past the chatting world, you can join us by calling us at 469-893-0054 on the wild card line. The wild card line is at 469-893-0054 plus one for international callers, 469-893-0054. All right, let's get started with the show. This is Blue Knights coming to you live from the Garland in the Great Republic of Texas, and we do have a few announcements we want to get to you. If you join us in the chat room, great, all is had, all is well. But also, we did this last year. There is a little thing that, well, we were actually late for it because we didn't have one full year of broadcasting. You need at least about like 8 months, I think it is. But there is, again, this year coming up. And this time we're going to go for it. We're going to try to get a trauma. That's what I call them. I call them the traumas. But this is the 2027 Texas Regional Radio Music and Radio Awards, the traumas, I call it TRRMA. You can actually go to TRRMA.net. TRRMA.net. And that's where, right now, they're still talking about their last trauma awards. And that was in 2026. It was it for 2026. It was in March, and it wasn't that long ago, just recently. And so they're still talking about all of that. You can go on there, but there's about three rounds of voting, and the stations that get on their very first round move forward to the next rounds, and they're whittled down, and that's how you win. And then eventually, the last few nominations are told. Those people were invited, and the awards go out, and there's an award ceremony. This last award ceremony was in Arlington. I don't know where the next one will be, but the point is that it's a great way to promote the station. And I say, like, for those guys out there that listen from everywhere else, this is for all of us. This here is a station that's open to all of us. We do all these different things just for you, the listeners. And again, this is for an Internet Station of the Year award through the Texas Regional Radio Music and Radio Awards Traumas. So we'd love for you to vote for us, and we're going to get that set up. I think the voting starts in September. The way you vote is you become a member of Trauma, and to become a member of Trauma is to vote. There's like really no, it's really, really easy. You don't even have to like give out emails or anything else like that. You go to TRRMA.net and you become a voting partner, and you become a member of the Texas Regional Radio Music and Radio Awards. And one of the awards they have every year is the Internet Station of the Year. And this year, we want to win that award, and we're definitely going to nominate ourselves to get in that first round of voting. Hopefully, we'll proceed to the second round and be in that third round and that third final round, and everything. We'll just be there up on stage waiting to hear our names called because of the help of listeners like you that help get us a trauma. All right, and I'm going to put some commercials out about that and everything else. I haven't got a chance to do that. We're going to put commercials out for the Trauma Awards that's coming up. It's going to be here this year. We're going to have new airplanes and air carrier expert ads. I know that the other ones are from winter still and talking about, like, hey, winter's almost here. Well, winter's already passed, so we're going to have some summer ads for that too. But again, so this is Unexplained Radio Network, unexplainedradio.com. So let's just get started at this. This is the weirdest damn story I'm going to read all night. And I've got like some weirder stories that you would think, well, that should be weirder. But to me, this is the weirdest damn story I think I've read. And I gotta say, imagine reading this story. Imagine if you can go back in time and see your great great grandparents and telling them the story and them trying to understand what in the hell you are talking about, because they wouldn't get it. All right, let's start it off. Maybe you'll figure it out. Maybe you know something about this. Hannah Fowles was a spiraling. Because she was spiraling
It had been a grueling day at work, and by the time the 22-year-old from Provo, Utah had got home, panic was bubbling in her chest as her thoughts raced and her cheeks flushed red. I was starting to get super overheated, and I couldn't calm myself down, Fowles told the Post. Nothing that I normally do, like breathing exercises or lying down in a dark room, was working. Then she saw the bag. Dun dun dun. All right. Just weeks earlier, Fowles and her therapist had put together a small grab-and-go kit filled with items to help calm her mind when anxiety strikes. An idea she'd first come across while scrolling on TikTok. She now reached for it, swallowing her anxiety medication and pressing a cold pack to the back of her neck. She flicked a small portable fan on and letting the cool air wash over her face, while in another hand she gripped a spiky fidget toy, and feeling its prongs dig deep into her palm as the panic began to ebb. Within 10 minutes, I was able to calm down and go to sleep. It normally doesn't happen that quickly, Fowles said. I never would have thought that these things until I made the bag. It's been a game changer. I use it all the time. Others her age are finding relief in the same way. All right, let me tell you this. This is the stupidest goddamn thing I've ever fucking heard. All right, number one. Number two, I never even knew about anxiety. I mean, I heard about anxiety and stuff, but that's in the 80s. I never thought about it. I've never had this experience. And I'm going to tell you why. Like, okay, I can understand if it was 1 or 2% of the population have some kind of weird thing that happens or whatever. But I gotta say, the most nerve-wracking, the worst job you can have is like being a teacher. And I was a teacher in Europe, and I was a teacher in the United States in multiple different locations. And by the end of it, I had to teach middle school. And I gotta say, middle school is the worst damn thing to teach. But the thing is that you're at that time, your boss is the administration, your boss is the parents, and your boss are the children. Everybody's your boss, and it's just a horrible job. But yet, I still wasn't having anxiety, panic attacks, or this, that, and the other. And I gotta say, it was probably until my mid-20s that I even knew really what anxious was. Like, somebody says, well, they're anxious. They're anxious people or whatever. My thing is that I didn't even know what that meant. I kind of thought that anxious was, I'm anxious to go to the ballpark to see the old baseball play, or I'm anxious to go to the park and have my dog get a go at walking. That's what I thought anxious was. I didn't think it was like something else, like, you're just nervousness or whatever the hell. And it's just like, I didn't even have a clue of that. And I never really experienced any of these panic attacks, never any of this stuff. This is just ridiculous to me. Like I said, like, I was as a teacher, and I hated some of those days, and I hated those kids. And I was like, the only thing I could think of karma really resolving everything and sending those kids to prison where they could be the shit beat out of them, hopefully raped. But the thing is, well, they'd be adults by then. I'm not talking about being raped as kids, but I was like, I just wanted these kids to suffer really bad because they put you through a lot of trauma and suffer. Yet I still did not have panic attacks. And I gotta say, like, there's people that live in war zones and they see all their family die and they're trying to go from place to place and they don't have a grab bag. And like I said, like, I was part of the fire department and all those years I saw all these dead people and everything else and people that you helped on calls and you go back out and then they eventually died. You knew them, you knew their family, you knew all this other stuff. And sometimes you never got a resolution for a lot of different things. You never got to see those people again. I still didn't need a grab bag. If anything, one thing that helped was alcohol. You drink some alcohol, you talk about those stories, you bring those up, and you feel like such an idiot for bringing them up the night before. Eventually, little by little, those thoughts go away from your mind. It helps clear it. It helps being able to talk. You pull it out, you look how stupid you are, and then you move on. That's all what therapy is. Therapy is the same way. Therapy is like, instead of just keeping things in your head and thinking, this makes sense, this makes sense, this makes sense. Somebody makes you say them in front of them, and you're like, yeah, that does sound pretty stupid. And then you stop doing it because you realize it's stupid because you pointing at you can't defend it. If the argument was defendable, it would be a good argument and you should be able to do it. But since you have second thoughts about doing it and you're in therapy, that means that somebody else will bring it out of you, you'll say it in the light of day, and you'll see how stupid it is, and you'll get past it.
And that's what alcohol does for you too. Like if you got like a lot of like the guys from World War II and everything else, they lost like, all their friends and all this other stuff and everybody they went to basic with and all this other crap. Those guys, they didn't go have a grab bag. They would go down to the bar and then slowly by, surely, every once in a while they'd bring it up and they said, "Don't talk about it, don't talk about it, just try to let it go or whatever." And eventually, maybe they cured them, or maybe it didn't. But the thing was, is they weren't grabbing no stupid grab bag. But what's in this grab bag? This mystery grab bag. All right. So call them anxiety bags, panic pouches, calm down kits, whatever the name is. These do-it-yourself creations are rapidly gaining popularity online, especially among Gen Z women. Now, this is what got me about this story. It is easy to see why. In a survey, nearly 1,000 Americans aged 18 to 26, 61% reported having diagnosed anxiety condition, and 43% say they experienced a panic attack in at least one of the last months. And I gotta say, you're not saying that people think they have it. They're saying 61% of these people, of 1,000 Americans, 18 to 26, 61% went to a therapist or went to some place and were diagnosed with anxiety. I think that anxiety is being overdiagnosed. I think that there's sometimes the shit happens and you just got to get past it. You got to live your life. You got to man up. You got to woman up. You got to grab your balls and just take them down the line and say, "Look, these are my balls." Or you got to grab your ovaries by your right hand and say, "Look, I got some big old ass ovaries and I'm a woman and I ain't going to take this shit anymore." But you don't go out there and just become just some guy that needs a grab bag or some lady that needs a grab bag. If my kid had a grab bag, I'd smack her in the face with it. Wake up, get out of this stuff. I mean, grab your ovaries and just, or grab your balls if you're a guy. Anyway. It's just stupid. It's like one of the things I told my daughter, I said a long time ago, I said, "Look," when she was in like middle school, I said, "Look, first thing I want to tell you about middle school. Everybody that goes to that school is a loser. They're all losers. Don't listen to them. They're losers." The thing is everybody that I went to school with was a loser, and there's no reason to listen to losers. So don't go over there and say, "Oh, well, I can't believe this other guy said this, or somebody else said this, or whatever," and you think that that person's say really matters. No, it doesn't matter because they're all fucking losers. They're never going to be anything, and they're all going to be losers. So why are you going to listen to them? And I gave her that piece of advice so that you wouldn't get in this bubble effect where that somebody's so important at the school that when they say one thing, it ruins your life or your day or whatever because they're fucking losers. They're just nobodies. And that's what happened with me. Like when I was in school, like I don't give a shit about any conversation I had when I was in school because they were all dumbass losers and I don't really care about them. All right? Now some of my friends and they're losers too. But the thing is that's so beneath me, and I try to make it beneath her. But the big thing is also, I got to say, is one of the things you should do with your kids is let them experience other countries and other worlds. It's always better, well, other worlds, but I mean, they're going to go planetary exploration. But go to other countries, and the reason why is, especially if they have citizenship due to you for another country, or they go to somewhere else because of their mother or whomever, whatever the deal is. Go there so they can see the world is a bigger place than just their school. Because when they think that their school is all important and it's like that stupid Dawson's Creek, which they never said on Dawson's Creek, but I think Family Guy or somebody made fun of it. It's like, "Oh, these things matter. These are all important. Everything's important now because it's high school. It all matters so much." No, it doesn't. You got to get out of that burden and it's like that stupid Dawson's Creek, which they never said on Dawson's Creek, but I think Family Guy or somebody made fun of it. It's like, "Oh, these things matter. These are all important. Everything's important now because it's high school."

life is bigger than this. Yeah. Anyway, that's my advice for the kids out there. And don't get any stupid grab bags. All right, anyway. Call them anxiety bags, pack, you know, well, oh yeah, we read this thing. And while many turn to talk therapy and medication to cope, those tools don't always work in the heat of the moment. Stuff like mindfulness and body scans are great, but you have to remember to do them. And Dr. Kyra Bobinet, a physician and behavioral neuroscientist, when you're in an environment like ours, this storm of hyper-stimulating triggers, stupid shit I've ever heard, you won't necessarily have the ability to remember to do those things anymore. Okay, you're in a war zone. All your family's dead. You're going from place to place and just trying to survive. You saw your kids' brains blow out in front of you, and they're on your clothes because you hadn't a chance to clean them. You need a grab bag. You need a grab bag, you know? And you're overstimulated because there's too many bombs falling around you. You need that. You need a grab bag. Why do we gotta act like our easy life is so fucking hard instead of just telling people, like, look, dude, shit happens, all right? Get over it. You know, this is just fucking ridiculous. What are you going to do when you have a baby? You have a baby, you're going to be like, oh my God, this kid, it's like overstimulating me. He's pushing all my emotional triggers. I don't know what to do. Anyway. It's always distracting, and it's a way of distracting and soothing, she explained. It creates other sensations to focus on so you don't completely get taken over by the rapid firing of your anxious and depressed mind. 61% of people have a depressed mind? Are you fucking kidding me? I mean, I understand depression exists, but there is no way in hell 61% of them are depressed or extremely anxious all the goddamn time. Sensational coping tools, known as anxious generation. Oh, wow, that's a good moniker, the anxious generation. I mean, at least Gen X and stuff is like kind of the lost generation or whatever, or the last generation that had good music. Gen Z is remembered as the anxious generation. It's like, anxious for what? What the fuck you got to worry about? I mean, you know, the only thing you should be worrying about is AI killing us all, and you're never going to have a really complete life. Now, that's something to worry about, but they ain't worried about that. They're worried about that their boss said, hey, you're a pretty good worker. He's like, oh, he said good, but he didn't say great. Oh, my God, I think he hates me. Whatever. All right. Nearly half of those aged 12 to 26 say often or always feel anxious. Let me tell you this about high school kids. When I was in high school, again, just like today, when I taught high school and everything else, 99.95% of them want to kill themselves at one point in time during high school. I remember I had a friend of mine, like he joined the Army. And then when he got out of the Army, he said, I never really thought about getting out of the Army. I just always thought about joining the Army. There'd be a war and I would die and that'd be it. And that's the way kids look at their lives. They really don't really grasp the concept of death and life and all these different things. So they don't really have any problem with thinking about suicide or just ending it all instead of the other because things went wrong. That's why you got to get still in them and say, this shit don't matter. High school don't matter. Don't give a shit. Stop caring too much. You know, there's always, people always say, you got to care, do this, other stuff. Let me tell you this. One of the best things you can do in life is not care about things. Because when you care about things too much, something gets fucked up, it seems like it's the end of the world or the side of the other. When you don't care that much and you just move through life, everything goes a lot smoother. Not caring is the lubricant that lubes you up, or the oil in your car, whatever you want to say. All right, let's move on. Stephanie Staples, a 24-year-old from Atlanta, Georgia, began experiencing anxiety in 2024. With physical symptoms including heart palpitations, landing in the hospital once more. I thought anxiety was more like overthinking, super overwhelmed, Staples said, but it's so much more than that. Symptoms of anxiety disorders can vary widely, often including excessive uncontrollable worry, restlessness, a rapid heartbeat, sweating, trembling, dizziness, shortness of breath. When medication offered little help, Staples turned to the internet for advice and to inspire to create her own grab bag. I don't call it anxiety bag. Okay, whatever. We'll get on that again and stuff. You know, it's just really, you know, I mean, I don't know. I always say, like, these kids, they talk about sex all the time and they never get laid. You need your bag. Let me tell you this. What you want in your bag? You need like a vibrator or a dildo or something like that. You need like a flesh.

0: right, whatever. That's what your bag should contain. That's to give you some stressful relief. How about that? My God. Anyway, the anxiety bag is like your own very superhero toolbox. It's all about using your five senses to bring back you to the present, Carrie Burke said. All right, let me tell you this one other thing going back, and we'll probably go back to some of that stuff again. This, and we'll go in Staples Story and read that again. The thing is that this is just the dumbest damn thing in the world. If it was 1% or 2% of the population, I'd understand. There's some kind of mental condition you have that's creating this, and it's a big issue, and you probably have to deal with it. When you say 61% of the people have it, it just sounds like you have doctors overdiagnosing people, telling them that the things that everybody has, you have to an extreme, and you have to deal with it through medication, which medication can be the one of the worst things you can do. What if it was medication that basically decalcifies your bones and makes you have osteoporosis at age 40 because you've been taking it for 20 goddamn years? What, I mean, these things that, again, they're selling you a product. They're selling you something and you're buying it. That's all it is. That's my advice. I don't know what to say, but let's read on. I don't know. I just gotta say that that's the biggest thing you have to look forward to is getting the hell away from these people. And so, with that, I say get your little grab bag and get the hell out of there. My thing is, they start showing these other people and they've got these little grab bags with them. And I'm like, I just don't get it. I don't get why this becomes something so important to them. To me, I would be like, the hell with it. This is not something important at all. I don't need this grab bag. I don't need these people. It's kind of ridiculous. It actually is really ridiculous. It's not even funny. I mean, it's funny that they actually need this, but then you're like, my God, these people really take this to heart for some reason. It goes on here. It's like Stephanie Staples, a 24-year-old from Atlanta, Georgia, began experiencing anxiety in 2024 with physical symptoms including heart palpitations, landing her in a hospital for more than once. Okay, so you have some kind of heart condition, or maybe you should look into that rather than trying to look into a grab bag. And heart palpitations, I mean, what? He's like, oh, I got the vapors. What the hell? Come on. I thought anxiety was more like overthinking and being super overwhelmed, Staples said, but it's much more than that. Symptoms of anxiety disorder can vary widely, often including excessive uncontrollable worry. Okay, quit worrying. R restlessness. Well, you're restless because you keep fucking worrying. I mean, that's just the way it is. A rapid heartbeat. Well, again, and sweating, trembling, dizziness, and shortness of breath. So I'm just thinking, like, what kind of damn problems do you have in your life that are causing these symptoms? I mean, are you in some kind of war zone and everybody in your family's been killed and you're just trying to go from place to place and not get bombed to death? Is that what kind of, creating these situations? Because I can tell you, even those people don't have this shit. All right? They just don't. They're just like trying to get through all this stuff. They may have a lot of different the things that will screw them up later in life by seeing their kids be blown apart, but they're not like, oh my God, I went to work today and my boss told me to do something and he's so mean because he said, hey, can you please do that? But the way he said it was just like so aggravating. I need to get my stress bag. Anyway. When medication offered little help, and that's another thing too, you can't just be popping pills. I mean, every medication comes with some other kind of side effect that screws you up long term. I mean, what if it's just basically something as simple as that it's creating bone deficiency, and then eventually you get older, you start creating a situation where you're more prone to actually have something like osteoporosis. Just little things. These are just things that occur all the time, and people don't even really care. Because they just keep popping pills. You should only take medicine because it is an absolute need. And medicine should be the last thing. It's funny, like, we used to go from the idea that your body's your temple, now you just, like, put a bunch of crap in it, who cares? And it also goes back down to it. It's like people, I don't know, like, I just think now it's just like everybody's looking for a solution that's outside of their head. And I'm like, no, it's all in your head. So just get over it. But medication offered a little help. I know I'm just being an asshole to these people, but I mean, you know, hey, they need it. They need somebody to just kind of, you really do need somebody just to slap you around, wake you up, and say, hey, look, wake up. Quit being a dumbass. But anyway, like I said, that's like, you know, my daughter's situation. And then after that, she was fine. You know, she didn't think about that crap. The other thing is also a good experience is like when you go to other countries or you live in other places or you experience different things at a younger age, then you kind of realize that high school is not the everything that you see it is. It's the only thing that's around you. I think a lot of kids that are just trapped in that situation where they just see that they went to, you know, elementary and middle school and high school and they may have never even left the state. And then at the same time, what occurs is they just look at it from the perspective that, oh my God, like, you know, this whole thing is just what I see. And what I see is bad. And people don't like me for this, that, and the other. And because of that, I've got to figure out something to do with my life. And my life has to be determined now. It's kind of like that stupid Dawson's Creek thing. And I know that guy died just recently. But it is a lot like that. It is a situation where you go over there and you know, like all the like I think that one actually went on Dawson's Creek. That was actually on Family Guy version of how like stupid Dawson's Creek and shows like that were. But it goes over there. It says like, yeah, you know, like everything in life matters now. Like being in high school is so important. And that's the only thing that matters. It's like, dude, it's not. It's like the least thing that matters. And when you get out of high school, you realize how stupid it was and how it was just so unimportant and such a small portion of your life that really didn't mean jack shit. All right, so she created her own anxiety bed. Okay, yeah. If my kid had an anxiety bag, I'd have to smack her with it. I'd be like, hey, look, you know, this is stupid. I mean, you can have a travel bag that's got shampoo and like, you know, toothpaste and stuff like that if you're gonna do an overnighter. But having something to cope with life, you know, what makes you cope with life? Just life. I mean, just go out there and talk about it. You know, just try to get it out. I mean, I don't know. I mean, and I don't know what they're trying to even cope with. I mean, later on, like, I mean, I was in the fire department. I saw like dead people and people died when I was there and stuff. And I really didn't cope with it with some stupid grab bag, and I don't think anybody else did either. And so, you know, you kind of just go on, you move over, you just move on down the line. You know, I mean, you're supposed to cope with it with alcohol. I mean, that's what the other people used to do, and they have a good time coping with their feelings. You know, they do meditation and sitting there just drinking at the bar and stuff. You know, having good times. You know, it's like, hey, and those crappy feelings just washed away. But these kids didn't even suffer. So it's not like you're talking about a bunch of guys that were in World War II and they're just going to the bar every other night and getting wasted because they're trying to remember how like they lost like 30 of their friends over the entire time of the war, and half of them they had just met, you know, a few months earlier in basic, and now they're gone. And they've got to get over that. And just remembering like the last looks on their faces before their body slowly drained out of their eyes. I don't know what to tell you. That's the way they act. These people act like that they've been in such a traumatic experience. I mean, yes, I get it if you've been violated, like, you know, been sexually abused or anything else like that. I get that. That's something different. And if there's some kind of post-traumatic sex disorder that occurs, not post-traumatic sex disorder, problematic sexual behavior, that's what I'm going to say. I'm going to go on PTSD. But that's not what we're talking about. We're just talking about these people. They had a bad day. La la la la. Stupid song. And that's it. They had a bad day. I mean, wow. All right. So she packed her small pouch with items to help her cope, including lavender essential oil to soothe her nerves and sour candy, its sharp flavor pulling her attention away from anxious thoughts. It helps me ground myself, Staples said. It definitely takes me out of the anxious cycle that is. Who the hell tells them about being anxious or anxiety? You know, I gotta say, I probably and I consider myself a decent person of reading things and understand. I really didn't get. I mean, I'd heard the word anxious, but I never really looked up the definition for years. Like I was probably in my mid-20s and I finally figured out what exactly anxious means. I knew about anxiety, you know, or whatever, but anxious means I was not anxious to do something. Like, I'm anxious to go to the baseball game tonight. Well, we're going to have a good old time down at the old baseball game. I'm really anxious. I never thought of it basically in the negative sense. I always thought of it in a positive sense. And so I was like, why the hell do people keep saying they got, you know, they're anxious? And I was like, oh, okay, correlation with anxiety, la, la, la, or anxious thoughts. Or it's just, you know, yeah, it's a stupid. It helps me ground myself, Staples said. It definitely takes on. Okay, yeah, I read that. Rapid sensory interventions like holding an ice pack, sucking on a warhead, or even sniffing on an alcohol wipe. You know what? Sniffing an alcohol wipe can interrupt escalating arousal. Why don't you just drink some damn alcohol? Why don't you do that? Why don't you be a man? Just grow some balls and go drink some alcohol, or grow some big old ovaries and be a woman, and then just go out there and drink some damn alcohol and stuff, and like just, you know, have a good time. I mean, you know. They act like every one of these people, they act like these kids act like that they were in a plane crash and they were the only survivor and they're trying to deal with that anxiety. Yeah, their anxiety comes from the fact that they don't want to do anything and they're made to do things, otherwise they don't get any money. And they're like, oh my God, it sucks so bad. They're making me work for money. It's so horrible. I don't know I'm going to cope. Oh my God, imagine if you had a kid. All right, well, anyway, in general, yeah, it's like, I can't cope. I can't. The kid just wants to, like, have kid things. In general, anxiety bag items work by shifting attention away from the anticipatory thought loops back into the present, back into the body, said Martin, who puts kids together with their own patients. None of these tools resolve underlying anxiety. Oh, so it's just going to be with you forever. So these tools don't really get rid of it. You know, let me tell you this. Like, I spent years drinking, and sometimes I would mention about different stories, especially about the fire department or whatever. And I felt like such an idiot the next day talking about this stuff that alcohol actually did help me. Because I was like, I was talking about stuff, and I was talking my way through. But I would talk my way through, and I would think that, why am I talking about this? This is so stupid. Quit being such a dumbass, and then go about your life. And it did bring me through. And it did, you know, over time, like, I got over a lot of this stuff. And I don't really think about it anymore. It really is true. And, I mean, I think there's, like, that's funny that alcohol can get you over something. But these tools that you create in your little grab bag, no, they're never going to get rid of that underlying anxiety. But they can be surprisingly effective in acute moments, especially when paired with broader skills like cognitive reframing or exposure work. Okay. Tailoring your toolkit. What's right for you? Not everything works for everyone. Knowing what is the cause, the anxious feelings helps identify what may help calm your worry center. See, I liked it before when people's grab bag consisted of, you know, just a flask of whiskey, and then what they put in their whiskey flask was this thing called whiskey, and they just drank it, and then that was it. You know, they were, you know, they said, oh, wow, this takes my cares away. For those triggered by overstimulation, that's another stupid thing, overstimulated. This is something that, I got to think about it. Like, in the 1980s, if you had told most people what overstimulation is, and this is just the 1980s, they'd be like, I mean, like, they'd be like, what, like sexual, or, you know what I mean? It's like, no, it just means a lot of stuff happens to them, and they kind of freak out, and it's like, well, they're stupid. I mean, you know, like, a lot of things happen all the time. What are you supposed to do? You just get past it. She said the tools that limit input can help, like wearing noise-canceling headphones and listening to soothing music. If anxiety is driven by racing, what if thoughts grounding techniques would be more effective? This may involve a strong sensory experience like chewing mint gum or ginger candy. But what happens when you run out of mint gum or ginger candy? You just freak out or something? I mean, just like, oh my God, I can't cope with life. And you start killing your grandma and the neighbor and the dog and... Then you go about and you, like, wait for the cops to OIS you. I mean, what the hell, man? Yeah, you know, anyway, okay. So, turning to the taste and smell and texture, Eller said, fidgets and textured objects can provide a strong sensory touch experience. She recommends experimenting with The thing is, I keep reading this and I just have this one overwhelming thought. These kids need to get laid. I mean, they're just pent up frustration about like not getting laid or something. This is what they need to do. They need to get laid. She recommends experimenting with different techniques in a calm environment to figure out what works with you best. What a waste of money. A waste of money on this person that tells you you got anxiety all day long. There's nothing you can do about it ever, but you can get a stupid bag. And it says, when you find one that works, use them often. I gotta say, it's funny, like, this is purely an American thing. Because no one else, I mean, like most of the, like not, maybe Europe and stuff like that too. But if you don't have something that's, like if you're in a country, like say Cambodia, how many Cambodians do you think are carrying this little bag around during the day? I mean, maybe they got a lot of money and that's the case, but if you're poor and you're, in Cambodia and you gotta like really try to figure out ways to survive to an extent, I mean, you're working, but you're, if you don't work, you're just gonna be out in the street. And the street ain't good there. I mean, it ain't like here where you can get food and stuff from people and it's just, you're screwed. Or you're gonna be selling your body. This here, I'm saying, like, they don't have a grab bag. They don't have a grab bag. The more your brain learns to associate the items with your anxiety bags and with calm thoughts, feelings of safety and confidence, the better they will work when you need them most. This is, you can do this with alcohol. Like I said, you come home, you open beer, and you're like, all right, finally the day is over. All you have to do is, like, when I was a kid, like when I just started working, I realized that if I was mad about something at home, like, it was a relationship or something, it was good for me to go to work because I got away from that. Or if I was at work or there was something, which rarely anything happens at work, if I don't like what I'm doing at work, I'm probably gonna find another damn job. But say if there was, and when I got home, then I had that. So it's not, it's kind of stupid. I don't really see what the hell you can't get away from their stuff from. There's a lot on this bag. I don't know why. I mean, this is a very long story on this bag, so. This one here, it said, okay, here's an interesting story. Okay. For Carrie Burke, a 23-year-old New Yorker, a notebook and a pen for jotting down thoughts keeps her grounded. I mean, like they used to have this like back in the 1800s. There were diaries or journals. Just do that. Just make your own diary or journal if you want to. A practice that saved her life when she began experiencing anxiety and OCD symptoms during the COVID pandemic. Okay, wait a minute, wait a minute. How in the hell did that save your life? And why do people always act like their life is in jeopardy because they just don't like their surroundings? I mean, the thing is that, okay, so you had, during Corona, you had the anxiety and you had OCD. Okay. I mean, I'm kind of OCD too, and even if I was OCD to an ex major extent, as long as everything's in order, I'm kind of all right. And especially if you're just sitting home and you're not changing anything, then everything's pretty much okay. And let me tell you this, OCD, it's not going to kill you, and anxiety is not going to kill you either. And I don't, how does that save your life? I mean, saving your life is like, oh man, I'm glad I had this life preserver on the boat when everybody died, because that one life preserver saved my life. Because when my arms got tired of swimming, I could just kind of lay there in the life preserver. And I was able to save my life by it. Your life is not saved by having something to do because your anxiety and your OCD. Because anxiety and OCD on themselves are not going to kill you. And if you have anxiety and OCD, that symptoms that are so bad and you're planning on killing yourself for it, you're probably nuts. I mean, you have some other major problem. You have schizophrenia and you're hearing voices in your head and you think, just whack myself off. And it's like, no, you mean like go masturbate? No, I mean whack yourself. Oh, okay. All right. Her kit includes common staples like sour candy, a fidget ring, aromatherapy tools, as well as flashcards with guided breathing exercises. Oh my God. An anxiety bag is like your very own superhero toolbox. She said, it's all about using the five senses to bring you back to the present versus just living inside your head. So when the Goths were invading the Western Roman Empire and Italy and stuff, and they went and they sacked Rome, I do they have a lot of these bags for sale? Because they're like, oh my God, we're gonna get sacked by the goths any day. We better get some of these stupid little bags, put some sour candy in there and fidget rings. Because they're anxious because they're gonna get sacked by the sloths. I mean sloths, the goths, sloth, and they had their little pet sloths with them anyway. Before fitting to get together, Burke's self-regulation tools were scattered. He's buying a vibrator, really, but anyway, that's all she needs in there. I'm trying to calm herself down. I think having it all in one place can be helpful and a more actionable, Burke said. Keeping it organized so you can open your bag and reach for what you need makes you feel comfortable and in control of the moment. Otherwise, you feel that otherwise feels out of control. You have moments to make you feel that everything's out of control. All right. Learning and letting go. The anxiety, but this is the only reason I'm really harsh on this is because they said 61% of 18 to 26 year olds are have this issue. And 49% of them had a panic attack every month. This is basically, to me, it sounds like you're coaxing them to do this by encouraging rather random stuff, and they come to you for some kind of help for whatever, and you say, well, this random stuff's really not that random. It basically means you have anxiety and you should get a little grab bag. In time, however, the goal of the recovery is to gradually reduce the number of items you carry, maybe down to one or two, that in your purse or your pocket, or even learn to go without the bag so you don't. Man, I've been able to do that my entire life. I mean, I guess my bag when I was a little child or a baby, really helped me out. That's what I'm saying. That's for me. While Casey Rogers, 27, of Hillsboro, Oregon, has a large anxiety bag, she's paired her everyday essentials down to just two items. Okay, so she got two items now. The first are aromatherapy pen in lavender and peppermint that can calm me down if I'm already in a panic state, she said. Okay. For moments before anxiety hits, she keeps something on hand to engage her taste buds and redirect her focus, like gum, lifesavers, or icebreakers, sours. Usually I'm just tired at the end of the day, so like I just want to go to sleep. Like, I mean, I'll take a nap or something. I mean, I don't really have anything that's restlessly keeping me up. I'm just kind of wore out. All right. Recently, I was in the middle of a store and I could feel it coming on, she said. I immediately popped a couple of mints in my mouth and was able to get through my shopping and back to my car before it escalated. The way they talk about this is as if they're having a heart attack. Like there's, oh man, I could feel like my left arm going numb, and I just started grabbing my shoulder, and I was like, oh my God, I better like call a hospital or an ambulance or something. Oh, Lord. Just having these items at hand gives Rogers peace of mind. Like I say, if it was 1%, 2%, then I'd be like, okay, well, maybe they have some kind of weird thing. There is no way in hell 69% of people have this. And there's no way in hell 49% of them have panic attacks every month. You're just standing in a fucking middle of a fucking store and nothing's fucking going on. And you're just freaking the fuck out. I mean, what the fuck is that about? I mean, like I at least gave the attributing factor was like, well, you had a bad day at work. Your boss said, hey, look, you're doing a good job, but he didn't say you were doing a great job, and that triggered you. And, it's just, my God. I mean, I don't know. I don't know. Like, yeah, like, and then then we wonder why we're screwed up people. It makes me feel like I'm capable of handling whatever may come at me, she said. Her advice is simple. You're not alone, and there's no shame in needing a little help. Take a step back to grab your kit. It's not a failure, Rogers said. You're using these tools to keep pushing through what we cannot control. You cannot control. You cannot control. All right. You cannot control it. It's inconsolable. Inconsolable. I mean, that's why when I go like to like, if you go to some small country, like Rain was in the Philippines just recently, and I'm pretty sure when Rain saw like homeless people in the Philippines, They were just clutching their little grab bag and just saying, oh my God, the anxiety is getting me so tight because I am not only completely destitute, I'm completely destitute in one of the poorest countries. Well, not one of the poorest, but a decently poor country of the world. Yeah. All right, yeah, exactly. That's the way it is. I mean, all right, I said that was the worst story for the night. I had to get through that one. Oh my God, yes. That one story was actually even worse than this next story. And not that the story is like a bad story. I'm just saying like that one fills me more with horror than this story. This story here will fill you with horror too. All right, at you, fly. One Greek woman's close encounter with a family of sheep botflies is nothing to sneeze at. It all started next to a field of grazing sheep in Greece, where an unidentified 58-year-old woman was working outdoors in the dry September heat. She noticed numerous flies swarming around her face, according to a new medical report, and about a week later, she began experiencing pain in her sinuses. Dun, dun, dun. She probably had anxiety. She should have grabbed her anxiety bag. You know, she should have popped a few Tic Tacs or ketamines or whatever. Anyway, the next week brought severe coughing, but no other symptoms. Until one day, October 15th to be exact, she sneezed out. You're never going to guess it. Unless you read the story already, or you think about it real hard. She sneezed out a worm. Soon after, an ear, nose, and throat doctor got to work surgically removing 10 larvae and pupa, a teenage insect between her larval and adult stages, between their larval and adult stages, from the big sinuses on the side of her nose. Big sinuses, what's small sinuses? Is it? That's weird. All right. With the help of some nasal decongestants, the woman made a full recovery, and none of her coworkers came forward with similar symptoms. DNA testing of the dislodged critters, one of them which was almost an inch long. See, if anybody needs an anxiety bag, it's somebody that's got an inch long worm and multiple worms in their sinus cavity. Revealed they were baby sheep botflies, Ostris ovis, a parasite which was well documented history of taking up residence in the naval passages of goats and sheep, less so in humans. That is pretty crazy. Yeah, that's why I use the neti pot, you know, because I got a little bag. And whenever I get like really anxious, I pull out my neti pot. But my anxiousness usually is just that I've got like a lot of sinus problems or whatever, so I just do that. Or I do Sudafed because that's also in my bag. It's funny, like I kind of really have a bag or grab bag of crap, but I do keep a lot of like because I drive a lot. I keep a lot of stuff in my car. I ran out of ibuprofen, but ibuprofen's one of them. Allergy medication's one of them. Sudafed's one of them, and something kind of for like heartburn or something like that. Because one time I got like kind of I don't know some place it was like weird, but anyways, that's all in the car. It's all my anxiety grab bag. Because anxiety to me is a medical condition, not some bunch of crap in my head. Unless it's like my sinuses and there's like sinus infection, then that's some crap in my head. All right, let's keep going. There have been a handful of these cases of these flies settling up in somebody's nose cavity, but the most commonly around the eyes in a condition that's known as ophthalmatic mylasis or whatever. Rather than in the nose or the mouth, historically, the larvae in those cases were unable to develop past the first larval stage into full worm-like creatures. In recent years, that's changed a bit. There have been reports of later stage larvae growing in people, especially when the person exhibits immunosuppression or has traumatic or anatomic abnormalities in the nasal passage. The 58-year-old woman, wormectomy patient, whose official diagnosis was ovis nasal mylasis was with pupitation, apparently had a serious deviated septum, keeping the interlopers from being sucked into the nasal passage and allowing them to camp up in the sinuses. Huh. There could be, there they could proceed with their development and even reach pupation stage. Something scientists thought was hitherto biologically implausible in any mammal, including in their unusual ruminant host. Usually the larvae, grow and molt inside the nasal passages of sheep and goats, and later are expelled into the soil where they pupate. So they grow, but they're not like growing as a full stage, like he was saying. The later stage of larvae that get trapped in the animal sinuses haven't been known to pupate. The reported explanation, instead of they necessitate, liquefy, or calcify sometimes, leading to bacterial superinfection. Bacterial superinfection. Buzzkill. Okay. In general, healthy, well-functioning sinuses aren't an ideal landing pad for these baby flies, and certain biological elements create hostile conditions for pupation. They're not the right temperature, humidity levels are wrong, and there are all kinds of mucuses and immune responses, bacteria that get in the way of the pupil development. Doctors in the case believe that the patient's septum deviation made the difference of somehow changing the environment of the sinuses enough so that the larvae could get a cozy shelter. So basically, she said that she started with a woman's nightmare as a head cold, an early sign that the sheep bot fly was adapting to human bot fly, okay, enabling parasites to complete their life cycles in humans. Before science fiction junkies and doomsayers get too ahead of themselves, it would behoove us all to have some more research on the fly's actual capabilities. So, basically, the sheep are just keeping them in there for a short time and expelling them before they actually get rather large. And then, like, you know, they go into the ground. So, I gotta say, like, unless those other people, those gravity had, some kind of fly pupating and growing a worm in their nose, I don't really think they had a lot to worry about. So, all right. All right, let's move on. Okay, so this is another story. It says, your neighbor could be aging you faster and creating more zombie cells. You ever thought about your zombie cell count? Well, now you should. See, this is probably why they do the grab bag of anxiety, because your neighbor is creating more zombie cells than you, so you got to chew some candy. All right. Affordability, low crime, quick commutes, and quality schools are some of the top priorities of home buyers searching for a neighborhood to call home. They may need to add absence of zombie cells to their list. A new study from NYU School of Global Public Health found that certain neighborhoods may be aging their residents faster than others, but not for the reasons you might think. All right. Our health is shaped not only by individual behavior, but also by the environments we live in. Mariana Rodriguez, a PhD student from NYU's Global Public Health, that's actually the Portuguese spelling, the Rodriguez with the S. Anyway, and a study of the first author was in a statement saying, this study suggests that the structural conditions may become biologically embedded and influence aging process over time. For the research, Rodriguez's team analyzed the data from 1,215 U.S. adults who had provided blood samples as a large part of the study. All right. The study authors found that residents of low-opportunity neighborhoods had significantly higher KDKN2A RNA after accounting for socioeconomic, health, and lifestyle factors. KDKN2RA RNA, God, it's long, is why, let's just call it KD, or no, CD, CDKN. Okay, let's call it CD. Okay, CD is widely recognized as a biomarker of biological aging and cellular senescence, okay, because it acts as an off switch for cell division and reflects accumulated cellular stress and DNA damage. Well, hopefully those cells have like a little grab bag and they can just go to the cell grab bag that they're choosing. All right. So senate cells are also known as zombie cells and are damaged cells that stop dividing but don't die. Their presence in tissue fuels chronic inflammation, accelerating aging and age-related diseases.
1: Okay.
0: Now we kind of know what they are, but what the hell? Why do they come about? So it's just, you know, there's a few ways to eliminate them. Senolytic drugs, regular exercise, food, you know, substance like fisetin. The high concentration natural fisetin. I don't know what the hell fisetin is either. It's found in strawberries, but you have to eat a truckload before you'd move a needle. Supplements are offering better choice. Accelerated aging in NYU researchers observed was primarily driven by social and economic factors such as employment, home ownership, and income rather than by educational, health, or environmental factors. Well, I gotta say, if you're over there like forcing yourself to get freaked out by little things, you're probably gonna have higher cases of this occurring to you than people that live in war zones because you're an idiot and you need a grab bag. Stressors related to income, job, and housing are not occasional. You know, this is the thing too, like at times bullying is a good thing, because I mean, like really, like if you needed a grab bag for something stupid like this in the past, you know, people have just bullied it out of your head and they'd be like, hey, what are you, an idiot? And you know, I mean, maybe you would go whack yourself or off yourself or whack off yourself. But if you whacked off yourself, you'd probably get rid of all that stress built up. I think it's a big thing that we have so many kids today that want to identify what they are sexually, but do want to remove themselves from sex entirely, which if they would actually just go out there and engage in sex and try to make life about sex, like we used to do back in when I was a kid, then they would probably have a much better life and not need a stress grab bag, because they would just grab onto some big old boobies and they'd be happy. And that goes for the guys or the ladies, because, you know, you're choosing. Whatever you want is what you want, you know. Go out there and have some sex. People are still having sex, yeah. All right, anyway, I don't know. I'm so pissed about that first story. Stressors related to income, job, and housing are not occasional, but persistent conditions that shape daily life. Adolfo Cuevas, an associate professor and the School of Behavioral Sciences at NYU School of Global Public Health and Studies, author said. Okay. Our findings suggest chronic stress caused by economic deprivation and limited mobility may be primary drivers of cellular aging. So, if you're better off, you're not going to, you know, have these problems. Said how neighborhoods could affect the aging over time. Improving neighborhood conditions, particularly social and economic resources, may be important for promoting healthy and aging, reducing health disparities. Rodriguez said, but if we really want to address the health disparities, improve the health for everyone, it's important to consider what needs to change at the structural level. You need a grab bag. Other studies have demonstrated that how your zip code can shape your health. They got a whole story on, like, where you live can affect your dementia diagnosis. Residents in high-poverty neighborhoods are often exposed to toxic air, dangerous streets, and while neighborhoods with better walkability and abundant green spaces tend to promote overall health. Well, if you don't use the walkability, then really the walkability is kind of useless. But the big thing is that they did say, I've read that before, where, like, if you live within so many yards of a highway, it's definitely detrimental to your health, and it can actually create more, you have better cancer risk. A lot of it is because of the vehicular pollution is created, especially, you know, from tires and everything else. And so, I mean, electric vehicles really not helping, because they're running down a bunch of tires too. It is a lot of it's like the rubber tread and everything, and also a lot of just other things in general. But, you know, hey, find a place to live, have fun living there, and then, you know, you'd be fine. Because I got to say, even if you say, well, I'm going to find a better zip code to live in, and I want to, like, live there, but it's going to cost me more money, but I'll never be able to go out of the house, you're probably going to be worse off for that than if you had a cheaper house in an area that's not as great, but you went out every night, you know, or every other night or something like that. And also, if you think you're dying that way, or you need a grab bag, how relationship status impacts your cancer risk, study shows. Okay, your love life can be affecting more than just your heart. A sweeping new study compared people who are having or have been married with those who have never been married or tied the knot at all, and found one group higher lifetime risk of canker, or anal canal. All right, of the anal canal, yeah. It's a clear and powerful signal. that some individuals are at a greater risk, Dr. Paulo Pinheiro. Another, that's a Brazilian, or that's a Portuguese name as well. That's weird. Huh, alright, well, a lot of, Pinheiro and everything like that. That's the way it's in spelling. Study co-author and physician scientist at the University of Miami's Sylvester Comprehensive Cancer Center, okay, said in a press release. In the study, Pinheiro and his colleagues looked at more than 4 million cancer cases across the population over 100 million people in 12 states between 2015 and 2022. They focused on adults aged 30 and older, breaking down cancer rates by marital status, sex, and race while adjusting for our age. The participants fell into two camps, those who were or had been married, okay, who were at the time, I guess, or had been married, including divorced and widowed people, and those who never said, I do. In about 1 in 5 of the adults in the study that had never married, the researchers found that this group faced substantially higher rates of developing cancer compared to those who were or had gotten hitched. I keep going down here. Where is this? It kind of jumped around for me. I always hate with that. You get like a thing and it just jumps on you. Like you get the story and it wants to jump. And okay. I think I know where I'm at. Okay, it was about getting hitched. Okay. For cancers with robust screening like breast, thyroid, and prostate, the difference was smaller. But more preventable cancers tied to lifestyle factors, the disparity grew. Okay. Think smoking, heavy drinking, and sexually transmitted infections. All behaviors raise cancer risk and tend to be lower among married people. Case in point, men who never took the plunge and had about 5 times the rate of anal cancer compared with married men. The thing is that there is a couple of different correlations. And there is been, I've seen 2 major studies on what causes prostate or anal canker here, like the anal canker, that's what it's called, sir, I'm sorry. One of it is that they were saying, like, you know, processed foods or whatever because it's going out, but the other one was what's coming in, and the idea was that there could be a correlation between certain sexually transmitted infections that are created they have an injection you can get, so you can take it, so it doesn't, they call it, or really like what happens is in like vaginal sex, it causes like uterine cancer, ovarian cancer, anything else. It's from, what are those stupid things called? I can't even think of them. They're kind of like little, like not moles, but they're warts. They're like warts, but they got a name for genital warts. That's it. I can think of it. Yeah, I just put on the genitals. Okay, genital warts. And then genital warts, since it does like, you know, the wang, puts it into the vag, and the vag spreads it to create cancer in certain types of genital warts. The theory is that when the wang is put in the old anus, it creates the same thing. I mean, you know, I mean, it's kind of common. So that was another thing, too. You know, people said that started creating, there's more cases of anal cancer and everything else like that. And I was thinking to myself, I'm like, yeah, but, you know, really up until about the 1990s, really in the 2000s, you know, due to pornos, the prolific nature of anal sex, it really wasn't that very common around to have anal cancer. And what I mean by that is it's not that those that engage in anal sex is just a form of sex because that's what they have to do, what, like say if you're gay or whatever. But I'm talking about within the hetero community, because really back in the 90s, yeah, there were people doing anal sex, but it wasn't really as common as it is today, or at least it was common, got extremely common in 2000. It started becoming this other option, and mainly due to porn, because, I mean, you know, back in the 50s, yeah, people, your grandparents could be having butt sex, but, I mean, it just wasn't as common, or it wasn't something to thought of as much, but since it started proliferating itself amongst the largest sexual demographic, the hetero demographic, then that's another reason why it could be caused. And actually, they're going to get into this in a second, so I don't even know why I said that. Women who never wed, meanwhile, face nearly triple the rate of cervical cancer compared with women who were or had been married. Both cancers are closely linked to HPV, that's a genital warts one, a common STI that can now largely be prevented through vaccination. Other factors may also be at play. Married women, for instance, often have more children, a factor known as parity, which can lower the risk of certain cancers and endometrial and ovarian cancers. Yeah, that was the thing, too. There's another study that, and there's actually, I think as we're going to read one about it, like how whacking off really can make your, save your life. I mean, literally, like, not like the other one where it just saves your life because you ate some piece of candy or something like that because there it's Corona times. I'm talking about, like, really, like, you know. And the thing is that these, I mean, again, it's just creating, it's a situation where, you know, your life's extended. You don't have to worry about these different things, blah, blah. The researcher said this may be linked to greater financial and emotional stability often associated with marriage, notably cancer risk varied by gender. Never married men were about 70% more likely to develop cancer than married men. And never married men as opposed to married men, 70% more. While never married women had an 85% higher risk compared to their married counterparts. That flips the usual script with the past research showing that men often reap bigger health benefits from marriage. So women actually are getting better health benefits from marriage. The patterns also shifted across different racial groups. Never married black men, for example, had the highest overall cancer rates. However, married black men had lower cancer rates than married white men, suggesting that marriage may offer especially strong protective benefits in that demographic. The finding highlights another disadvantage, or advantage, excuse me, of marriage when it comes to cancer, with previous studies showing that married people tend to get diagnosed earlier and have better survival rates. Well, they probably have better joint income, and then they're able to go to the doctor often, la, la, la. The researchers suggested, and plus you also got to tell your significant other, you're like, yeah, I've been bleeding in the toilet again. And they're like, hey, you should get that checked out. Whereas if you're on head, you're like, yeah, I've been bleeding in the toilet again. You're like, nah, the hell with it. I'll just flush it. The researchers suggested that it is likely because married people often, though not always, have a stronger support system, greater economic stability, just said that, and are more likely to follow cancer treatment regimens. Yeah, because they tell you, like, hey, you got to do this because, you know, if I lose you, then I'm going to lose a large chunk of my income. But that doesn't mean a wedding ring doubles a shield against disease. It means that if you're not married, you should be paying extra attention to cancer risks and getting the screenings that you may need and staying up to date with the health care, said Dr. Frank Panendo, Associate Director of Population Sciences, Director of Sylvester Survivorship and Support Cancer Studies. Okay, so there's some other things here. Even so, researchers found that the link between marriage and cancer was so strong in adults over 50, suggesting that as people age, the accumulated risk being hitched or being not being hitched might offer an edge. Or being hitched or having been hitched. Okay. Hey, offered edge. These findings suggest that social factors such as marital status may serve as an important marker of cancer risk and population levels. Study also didn't include unmarried people in committed relationships. Pinheiro said that the group is probably small, but worth keeping an eye on. Sure. Ah, so the association between marriage status and cancer risk is an interesting and new observation that deserves more research, Pinheiro said. But he also said, don't forget to grab your grab bags, because you need those. Because there's, when you got the cancer, there's nothing like sucking on a Jolly Rancher from your grab bag. Or, you know, to fidget with. You need a little fidget thing because you got these, you know, anxiety because you know you're going to die soon. Okay, and there's a couple of common stories here. It's like, you know, how bringing, and we don't got much time for it, bringing dirt into the house can actually help with asthma for your children because they're exposed to it, la, la, la. We've heard that before. And these are non-food items that people have been seen eating. I don't know. I may get back onto that one. But since we're talking about health, We're going to go to something that is probably the most healthiest thing you can do for your body, and that is get a grab bag. No, I'm joking. It's masturbation. It said masturbate more to lower your risk of cancer, urges new health campaign. And I got to say, like, the non-married factor, they actually had a study one time about historical study over nuns, more, I think it was nuns. I don't really think it was priests, but it was mainly on nuns. And they were saying due to lack of sex, due to lack of this, this, and this, there were a lot more cases of certain cancers, this, that, and the other. So that was an older study that I'd heard one time before. But anyway, the campaign, there's a campaign out there, and it wants you to lighten your load. F Cancer, a nonprofit. God, we got horrible names for stuff now. We used to have, like, the American Cancer Society and stuff, and now we have F Cancer. So, yeah, I'm going to give money to, you know, in the passage, say, I'm going to give a portion of my check to the American Cancer Society. Now, it says, I'm going to give some of my money to the F Cancer Movement. All right. Nonprofit-based cancer prevention. Now I don't even believe the story. All right. Detection declared its mission to beat cancer off literally, imploring men to ejaculate more for their health, at least 21 times a month, to be exact. Wow. They actually have little ads here or something. I don't really like the hands the way they're drawn, but they show this peeling the banana, which I've never called whacking off peeling a banana, but anyway. And it says, men who ejaculate 21 times or more a month may enjoy a significantly reduced risk of prostate cancer. Take prevention into your own hands. Beat cancer off. And again, it's from F-U-O-G cancer. I don't know. Maybe old gangster. I couldn't read the other part. I was trying to read their sign, but it was like, it's too small. Dr. Laura Lee Mushi, or Mucci, professor epidemiology, I couldn't say something, at the Harvard TA, that's the sucks, like the person has a whole, you know, the professor epidemiology, I can't, it, from the beginning, all right, epidemiology or whatever the hell, I can't even say the damn thing, they're a professor of it, so, you know, I know what it means, like, yeah. At the Harvard T.H. Chan School of Public Health, and co-author of an emerging research on prostate cancer and ejaculation, told the Post that their team has come across some interesting patterns. No, I didn't say, didn't extinguish come. Data from long-term health and lifestyle study assessing more than 50,000 men since 1986 suggests that those people who ejaculate 21 or more times a month had a 19 to 22% lower risk of prostate cancer than those who came less. They actually did say came less. The 21 or more isn't a strict biological magic number, but rather a finding that emerged from a robust statistical analysis, Mucci explained, adding that their team has even observed small reductions in risk of men who ejaculated only 8 times per month. So, there you go. The 21 or more isn't a strict biology. We didn't get that. While 21 is a benchmark, we're identified, she continued, the broader implication is that we more frequent ejaculate may offer more greater personal benefit. Okay, and they show like a picture of mashed potatoes. Why don't they say like spanking the monkey and show some guy actually spanking a monkey? I mean, I don't get the reference here. I saw mashed potatoes, I'd be like, I mean, I think more like butt sex. I mean, more, I really would. I would say, like, what do you mean? Like, that another word for butt sex or something? Because I don't mash your potatoes, you know? Mash your potatoes. Anyway, while 21 is a benchmark, okay, according to the American Cancer Society, prostate cancer is the second most common cancer in the U.S. men after skin cancer, and it's roughly 1 in 8 men will be diagnosed with their lifetime. It's the second leading cause of cancer-related death behind lung cancer. And while the precise biological mechanisms at play are still being studied, prevailing theories suggest that frequent ejaculation may help flush out potential carcinogens, reduce inflammation with the prostate, or even influence gene expression in the normal prostate tissue. So just save your whacking off till after the show, guys. It was a fascinating area to explore, and these observational findings have been reinforced by other larger studies. So, it goes on to say, We use humor to kind of like get everybody else. This might be the only prevention tip that's genuinely funny. What was it? Cohen says the cancer isn't typically so lighthearted and stuff. So, yeah, and it kind of just goes on from there. They made a bunch of campaign signs and says, I strongly support this campaign because it takes robust scientific findings and turns them into conversation men can actually have. So, I guess you're supposed to whack off 21. That was another thing I said earlier. I said, like, if you these people would whack off more or like, masturbate themselves, maybe because it takes robust scientific findings and turns them into conversation men can actually have. So, I guess you're back off. That was kind of silly, right? Like, if you these people would whack off more

That's my opinion, but no, I think that the constant influx of sucking on Jolly Ranchers is going to change your life around. And finally, the weirdest non-food items we've seen people eat. I don't know what the pika thing is supposed to mean, but anyway, perhaps the most famous on TLC is My Strange Addiction. Okay, so let's see. A toddler snuck a bite of Play-Doh. Yeah, I've heard about that. Worked around patients who constantly hide their kitchen sponges. Because even when they're dirty and foul-smelling, the affected patient would often consume them. Dr. Erica Brody, I guess because it's a soft thing, and they actually said that if some things you eat that are softer, it makes you want to eat more of them and you gain more weight. So if you want to try to like lose some weight, you should probably eat things that are harder. So like soft pizzas and soft doughs and everything should be transferred to harder, like bruschetta or something like that, which you'll eat less of because your body feels that when it's got more struggle to chew through, then it's doing a lot more work and it's eating a lot more food. Whereas when it's just barely struggling at all, it thinks it's not really chewing anything, not eating anything. And so it makes you want to eat more. Explain persistent cravings and consumption of non-food items that have no traditional value like this. The UK's habit of eating talcum powder, which has cost her more than 10,000. Damn, you spent $10,000 on talcum powder? That's weird. Yeah. The disorder's name comes from the Eurasian magpie called pika, pika, in Latin, or known for a bird known for eating just about anything. And like, but the funny thing is, like, okay, going outside of the Latin version, like in Spanish, picar. It's kind of like the same use like English, pick, picando or que sea, or yeah, it's the same. I mean, like you're picking it something, you maybe picares, yeah. Anyway, to be diagnosed, the patient must have been eating non-food items for at least a month, and be older than age 2, since babies often put stuff in their mouth when they're not developmental. Okay, the items must fall outside of the cultural religious norms in daily eating centuries by farmers. Like clay eaten for centuries by farmers. Yeah, that's another thing too. There's supposed to be this old southern thing that came from Africa, and it's about eating clay and stuff, or dirt or sand or whatever. And it's like processed sand. They actually sell it. I've never seen it sold in Texas, but I've heard like in Mississippi and Alabama they eat this stuff. And so, anyway, pregnant women are also known to develop general adult habits that are kind of odd. While pika is believed to relatively common, experts aren't entirely sure how widespread it is. Research remains limited on the condition, is often missed by doctors, according to Cleveland Clinic. The causes are complex. In some, oh yeah. Well, the other one is like I was gonna try to give an example for you, like in Mexico they'll say comezón, like comezón, yo tengo comezón. That's like it's itchy or something like that. But in Spanish we say picazón, and like from España, picazón. So like if you have picazón or something like that, it's probably because some ant bit you or something like that. So there you go. That's an example. There's another example. I couldn't think of anything real quick. So anyway, yeah, picazón. But they say comezón. I don't know why. I never really investigated why the comezón is, but I don't know. I don't know if that's some other older ancient Spanish word or some kind of older ancient Arabic word, or it's just some kind of Native American word that kind of just glommed on. I never really researched comezón. I never really think about it. I always say picazón. Anyway. Other times it may point to underlying neural development conditions such as autism. I mean, I worked with a lot of autistics. I don't remember them eating weird things. Anyway, I would say autism, and to another extent, Asperger's. What was that? Really, I mean, yeah, there's some kind of weird things, but I mean, you can pretty much get along in society. You know right from wrong. You're fine. There was one guy that killed a kid and stuff, and I think he was going to try to rape her and stuff, and he tried to blame it on autism. And I'm like, come on. And I've seen people that have much worse autism cases than you, and they knew the difference between right and wrong. It's like just because, I mean, and he also raped some girl when she was 17, and I think he was going to rape her. I thought that the whole story had been like, that he'd

driving that FedEx truck, and he ran her over. So he wanted to put her out of her misery because he didn't know what else to do. He freaked out. But they showed a picture of her in the van, and it looks like he just kidnapped her and was going to go rape her, and something went wrong, and he killed her before it ever happened. But he also claimed that he had multiple personalities, and la la la la la, whatever. And his multiple personalities are horny for young kids, I guess. I don't know. In a case outside of her care, a 9-year-old girl in Vietnam was hospitalized after several days of abdominal pain, vomiting, weight loss, and sickly pale appearance. A closer examination revealed a massive hairball more than 3 feet long. Oh, she's chewing her hair. Tightly coiled and extending from her stomach to her small intestine, completely blocking the gastrointestinal. Yeah, you can't eat your hair. Yes, you can't do that. During examination, we noticed the child's hair was unusually brittle and standing upright, which prompted us to take more detailed medical history. Okay, so only then did the mother reveal the child had developed a habit of pulling out and eating her hair since age 3 or 2 or 3. That's pretty weird though. They were actually showing another example of people eating like plaster and stuff. So there's a lot of weird things people eat. People are very weird. You know what they need to do? They need a grab bag of things they can eat, like hair, plaster, sponges. Just put that in there. So when you get, anxiety from your hard life of not being killed and running for survival, constantly, or living in abject poverty in some country that can't even support its people that actually work. There you go. You know, I don't know what else to say. All right, well, that's pretty much been us for tonight. This is Blue Nights, and this has been the ninth day of April. We went a little long, but we're pretty good. We got a lot of stuff going on, but I just kind of wanted to get all that out of the way. Join us next. I have Unexplained Love will be up on next. We're gonna be back here in a bit. But with that, thank you for joining us here on Blue Nights, this fourth day of April. Join us next week for some new live episodes. 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We'll see you guys later.

0: Well, it's getting that time of the year. It's time for the 2027 Texas Regional Radio Music and Radio Awards, TRRMA. 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

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Coming to you live on the 17th day of September 2026 here in Garland in the Great Republic of Texas. Coming to you live looking on Jupiter Road to the shores of Richardson, which is really not much of shores at all. It's all roads, concrete, strodes, whatever you want to call them. We are here. 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We're ready to entertain you or be entertained by you, one of the two. So you got to pick your poison there. Got a lot of different topics tonight. A lot of weird things that happened. A lot of things have been going on. 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And also, if you so dare, for the next 2 hours, you can call the wildcard line at 469-893-0054, 469-893-0054, plus one for international callers, 469-893-0054, the wildcard line. All right. With that, some of the big things I wanted to mention also before we start the show off is that you're absolutely fascinating and you can do 45 weeks of entertainment nonstop. Well, maybe you stop for 7 weeks. Or you can do all damn 52 weeks, 1 hour a week. Well, guess what? If you think you can actually make a show out of it and you think it's going to be absolutely fascinating, then contact us. Go to the Unexplained Radio Network homepage right there. You click on Contact Us, write us, tell us what you think. Maybe we'll put you on the air. Maybe you get your own show. Who knows? You know, hey, it's better than not doing your own show. And if you go to the right top button, the menu button there, that little hamburger, you click on there. It'll say Join Shows. You want to join up and everything. No guarantee you'll get a show, but if you do and you're really good and you're absolutely fascinating, like we say, then you may just have a shot to suck like the rest of us. All right, with that, another thing we would actually want to mention before we head on down is that this year, you know, there's a lot of different things and organizations that you can support. There are a lot of organizations out there that say they support veterans but don't support the veterans more better than your local American Legions and VFWs. The VFW and American Legion Halls service every American Legion veteran, service all veterans, that is, and even the children and wives of veterans. The Veterans of Foreign Wars service all veterans that were in combat in certain designated combat states, places, and things that occurred over the years. And while a lot of people say, hey, look, where am I going to donate? What am I going to help? You can help those because those halls are closing down, folks. There's not as many of them there used to be. And not only that, it's not only just keeping every other veteran out there from going to somewhere. It is actually keeping more and more services that are offered to veterans away from veterans. Services that benefit veterans and actually sorting out records, disability claims, and as well honor guards at funerals. So be sure to support your local VFW and American Legion halls. These things are very precious to all veterans. And the big thing is you can go out and give to some more large organization that says it's going to help out whomever or whatever, and it may help out one veteran, but it's not going to help out all the veterans. So, with that, say, support your American Legion, support your VFW. That being said, we're about to start the show. There's a lot of different little topics we got to actually go over tonight. Some of the ones that we're going to introduce is our first set of topics. These are catastrophically terrible first date stories. So these are the worst first date stories you can actually find out there. All right, well, let's go and see what we got. And who we got. All right, so there's a bunch of different ones that are listed here, and some of these are listed actually by people's names. The first one comes to us by Mr. Hickles. Okay, well, that's an interesting name. I mean, to me, it kind of sounds like something like Hickies, but I don't know. Like it's got that connotation, but it's also got kind of the connotation of somebody that's going to kill you, like a John Wayne Gacy type. So there you go. I don't know. But this person says the first date wasn't the problem on his side. It was on their side. So number one, I was on a date with a girl when suddenly she launched a glass maybe 20 feet across the restaurant and managed to smack the waiter square in the head. The glass exploded, and the waiter went down with a big cut on his head. The restaurant told us she couldn't leave. She was going wild for like 10 or 15 minutes.
wanting to run away. Eventually, six cops showed up and got stories from everyone who saw the incident. Turns out, she had a warrant for arrest. The cops took her into custody, and one of the cops told me he was not meant to say this, but her warrant was for a domestic assault on her ex. I apologized profusely to the manager of the restaurant and tried to leave a massive tip for the waiter out in the ambulance. Getting seen to. Man, that is one nutty chick. I gotta tell you, man. And he didn't really even say what the reason why he just decided to just throw this glass across the room. But in any case, she was batshit crazy. Yeah. And this is a first date. So he's just like, hey, well, do you like going to parks and jogging? And she's like, fuck this. And she throws a fucking water glass across the room. Or some glass. And say, so, yeah, whatever. God, but yeah. I really don't understand. I mean, it didn't sound like she was drunk or anything. I mean, she could have been, or she was, you know, high on something, but I have no clue. That is really crazy. There's not really much more else to read into that. Aside that she had a warrant for arrest aside from that, but wow. Yeah, and of course, like, if somebody's going to actually throw things, you know, just commonly throw stuff across the room because they get mad, then guess what? They probably are domestically assaulting people. That's pretty much a given, yes. All right, moving on. Number two, this one comes from Frostyside 4134. I had a date that required me to drive 45 minutes away. I thought it went well, and he texted to say he had a nice time. By the time I got home, there was a second message to say that since I hadn't responded to the first message, he guessed I wasn't interested in meeting again. It had been an hour. It did make me think, actually, yes, I now don't want to see you again. Yes. The thing is, you know, like, there are a lot of people that will say, hey, maybe you shouldn't call somebody the first day, you know, or whatever the deal is. Like, okay, for instance, you go out with them tonight or on a night, and you go out at 7 o'clock. And then the date ends, it's 9 o'clock, and, you know, and that may be a little bit too late, but let's say, like, it was a Saturday, you went out on a 5, like 5 o'clock or something, and then the date's by 7, and you decide you want to text them at 8 and say, hey, you know, I had a really great time, blah, blah. I don't really see the problem in that. I know a lot of people try to say you should wait, give it another day or something. I think that sometimes if you wait too long, people start, you know, generating some form of doubt in their head. It's best to just say, hey, look, you know, I had a really great time, maybe we can do something again sometime. And just let it be at that. I'm not saying you have to call the next day or do anything the next day. I'm just saying that way you get it out of the way, and then the other person kind of looks at it like, oh, well, I guess they were interested. And then they may think that, you know, maybe they can build upon this or something. Nobody really wants to go on a date and then go to bed thinking, I don't know if it really went that well. Or the worst case scenario is they go to bed and they start thinking, man, it went pretty bad. I think he's not going to want to see me anymore. She's not going to want to see me, whatever. And then when they go to bed, they think this. The next day, you finally get around to calling them. And by then, they're already in the mindset, yeah, this is not going to work out. But at least if you do that, you say, hey, look, on my side, I thought it was pretty cool. You know, maybe we can do something again some other time, all right? Well, I appreciate it. Have a good evening. If you say that, then I think to that end, I guess, you really got something that I think that would work out. I think that really that somebody would respond well to it rather than basically just saying, eh, I don't know, this guy maybe, you know, maybe not interested. Maybe he is, maybe he ain't. I just think the doubt is one of those things that actually kills a lot of relationships before they even start. So I would say definitely call, but don't call twice. I mean, there's no point in calling twice. They'll get around to you. And that's another thing, too. Somebody actually mentioned this before, that, like, leaving multiple messages when somebody hasn't responded, there is a cap to that. You really kind of, and really, there are a lot of people that actually like to send 15 messages to write, like, 12 sentences. I have no idea why they do this, but at the end of the day, if you're going to write one message, then I would just basically leave it at that. But if you write two, you may be able to get away with it.
but they should be kind of in context of one another, not just like it's a new thing or like, hey, I really like going out with you. And then the next one is like, hours and hours later, it's like, hey, well, I think we did a really good couple, whatever. That's something completely different. None of that shit. Really, it's the two, maybe at most, if there's somebody who responds or whatever. And also, like, there's times when somebody does send you a message and you just, like, want to check or whatever. But once you get to that second one, don't keep going on. It ain't going to work. If they don't really want to respond, they're not going to respond. 15 messages are not going to get anybody to respond. So, they don't want to respond in two, they ain't going to respond in 15. Number three, when it comes from Giraffe Responsible 20, so number three, immediately there was something super off with this girl. She was very intense. Then she dropped a piece of info that was way too casually for my liking. She told me all about her ex-boyfriend. She was telling me how much she hates him and that despises him so much. She'd find leaked videos of people getting their penises cut off and regularly send them to him. She made countless Instagram and Facebook accounts just to send them to him, almost 10 months after they'd broken up. I really don't know where you would find leaked penis chopping videos. I mean, I guess there's people do anything. I remember there was a story of some guy that he had like sold it to some place they could chop it up and make it food or something. People are really kind of fucked in the head when you think about it. So I don't know. I mean, really, it's not like it's an appendage that will grow back. It's not like you're just chopping off your hair or anything else like that. It kind of just, once it's done, it's that one shot. It would be really bad if it was like at a bad angle and the guy just said, oh crap, like it didn't really come out that good. Or, the lighting was bad, or even worse, the guy just, he said, oh, I thought I pushed record, but I pushed record and I guess I hit it again and it didn't record. We're going to retake that. And then, well, it's already cut off. And like, well, I'll just put some tape around it and we'll just go back through the tape. Yeah, the weird thing is Facebook actually has something that kind of prevents for you to write people. If you don't, they don't recognize you. Won't, a lot of times, like, messages won't get through for that. I don't know about Instagram, but they're both owned by Facebook, so I wouldn't. I mean, maybe just making a bunch of accounts looking for a bunch of chopped off Wang videos, and it's not really going anywhere. But she says she sent them out, so we don't know if he received them. Yeah, that she's really going to some extreme ends. I wonder how the second date went. No, they didn't go on a date. That was it. That was the end of the story for him. Number four. We were set up by a woman I worked with. She gave him my number, and we started talking. This was in the early 2000s, so camera phones weren't popular at the time. Okay, there were phones that had cameras on them. They just really weren't that great at cameras, and you really couldn't even tell anything from it anyway. So it was basically a blind date. During our chat, he mentioned he was 6'2". I thought he might be too tall for me, as I am 4'11", but he convinced me to meet anyway. The man who showed up was about an inch taller than me. He then proceeded to call me a liar and accuse me of being insecure about my height because tall women aren't as attractive to men. It was literally the only time in my life I've been called tall. Those moldy avocados. That. I don't really know what he was trying to say with that. Is he trying to say basically that, like, hey, I'm 6'2", and you're definitely not like 4'11". You're much, much taller than that. Because if you have to be, because I'm trying to, he's trying to convince her that she's taller than she actually thinks. I mean, so that he seems assumes taller than that way. That is kind of a weird way about going about it. So to convince somebody that you're 6'2", all you have to do is basically say, hey, you lied to me about your height. It looks like you're about 5'11". Really, when you're 5'2" and they're 4'11". I don't know how that would work, but I don't understand what the hell the point of actually mentioning you're 6'2". I really, if I was like 5'2", or whatever the deal is here, he proceeded to call me a liar, being secure. Let's see.
I'm 4'11", but he convinced me anyway. The man who showed up was about an inch taller than me. Okay, so the guy's 5 foot tall. I mean, just show up, and then, if she didn't like you, she's probably gonna like you because you're high. That's a real, like, small height. I mean, I know she's 4'11", but still, there's limits. I don't really know. I mean, I would say if you're a guy and you're like 5 foot tall, you should probably just basically, start dating dudes. And but you're not gonna be able to be a top. Sorry about that. You're gonna be a bottom. You're gonna be a tween. All right. Yeah, I don't know what else to tell you. I mean, really. I mean, I know there are a lot of countries out there in the world where, like, there are people that are smaller, and like, on and generally the average is smaller, and so thus a large percentage of women would be smaller, even like 4'8". But still, you're only 5 foot. It's not like that's a major difference. And they know there's other people in their society that are 5 foot five, 5 foot seven, even taller than that, like 5'9". So it's not like that they're completely immune to this and an understanding of how height works. Anyway, yeah, that's very, very odd. I don't understand where he's going with it, but I guess he thought he'd say it enough that he confused them. It's kind of like that one thing they used to have, like, on Eddie Murphy Raw or so on. And I forget who he's talking about, but he goes over there and he said, like, this one guy was banging his chick, and the guy's wife went home. And then she's like, "Hey, what are you doing? You're banging somebody. Oh my God, you're cheating on me." And he's like, "What are you talking about?" And he says, "This woman you're banging, there ain't no woman in here." And basically, he tries to, the woman leaves, and he just tries to convince his wife that she's nuts, and she just imagined all this. And it's like, and she's wife's like, "Maybe I did imagine it." I don't know. I mean, yeah, that's the only thing I could think of as the guy's trying to do. Hell, it might have been a tactic that somebody told him to use, and he just tried it for the very first time, and it didn't work. So, but who knows? I mean, maybe next time he'll be successful. All right, number five. When I was about 19, I started a new job where I was being trained by a guy who was maybe in his mid-30s. Okay, so she's 16 or 19, 19, sorry. Okay, 19. Yeah, all right. Guy's in the mid-30s, she's 19. I was going to say, well, the story's already going weird. But it's I mean, it's definitely weird, but it'll get weird. He was pretty quiet. This is the trainer. The guy's training her, and he's quiet. Oh, sorry, y'all monster. But he was pretty quiet, but we got on quite well. And as the weeks went on, we would chat at lunchtime and on breaks about our lives. I told him one day I had met a guy I really liked, and that we were going on a date Saturday night. He asked where we were going, and I said I wasn't too sure. I just knew that we were meeting at this certain pub. Saturday night comes around, and I go on the date. The plans had changed. We met at a different place, but ended up popping into the original pub later on. When we did, I saw the guy from work sitting at a table alone with a bunch of flowers. He'd apparently been sitting there for 3 hours because he didn't know what time we were meeting. He'd somehow gotten the impression my date was with him, and then he screamed at me in front of everyone for being a whore and leading him on. Wow. REI Dreed. So you're 19. The guy was in his mid-30s. All right, and she said he was quiet. That's the problem about people that are quiet. I mean, it's already hard enough to misinterpret things, signals, signs, whatever. It's kind of like when you're in, you think you may have a good repertoire with the waitress or something, or the bartender or whatever the deal is. But in reality, you got to look at it. It's like, the old Jerry Seinfeld thing, kind of like what he told George or something when George said, "Hey, maybe she likes me." He says, "Well, she does work for tips." And it's kind of like, or no, that was on, excuse me, that was 2.5 Men. That was charted. Anyway, point is this, that it is hard to tell even when people are not working for tips. Sometimes people are just generally nice, and that's the way it is. And you don't want to miss opportunities, but you don't want to create fake ones either. So, it's kind of like,
I'm gonna the hard part is like I used to tell a lot of women, I said, look, you don't want to be overtly nice. You want to be nice, but don't be overtly nice. Because there's guys that are pretty crazy out there, like this individual. And usually they're also pretty quiet. And if you're the only one that takes interest in them, they may assume your niceness soon. Your niceness is not so much niceness, it's actually an interest in them. And this can confuse even people to an extent that are well versed in the dating world, and such as myself. And but for the most part, I usually take it that really, I always think of it like this. Like, if you're going out there and you have somebody, you got a good, funny repertoire, it's back and forth, there's this banter, this kind of thing going back and forth, that you have to kind of look for something that's kind of like playful banter. But the problem is, this guy's not going to know because he didn't know anything. He just, this is a woman that's talking to him, so this woman must like him. But playful, joyful banter that goes back and forth, it usually, goes on for a while. And not only that, maybe there's actually some touching or grabbing of the hands or whatever. And, if you're still not sure, you just go out there and say, hey, I had a really a lot of time, fun time. Why don't we try to do something again? If the same thing occurs again and rolls out, you might say, well, you want to go on a date or do something like that. You obviously don't just show up at some bar that, I mean, obviously, if she was trying to say something about not say something, she would have told him the exact location, the exact time, and everything else, right? I mean, I don't get it. But I do think it's funny, though, that he calls her a whore and everything because she went on a date with somebody. I mean, I guess he's kind of thinking like himself. He's like, why would she tell me about this date unless it was with me? Maybe she was too embarrassed to ask me. I don't know. But in any case, she was working at a job, and the guy is training her. Thus, again, her supervisor, basically a direct supervisor, and then he does all this other stuff that goes on, which can be perceived as sexual harassment. And I'm pretty sure after the fact, long. I mean, these are those nightmare scenarios that if you own a place, you're probably very worried about that your own stupid employees, for their own dickish gains, will go out there and try to do something very stupid, and that will eventually cost you money in the long run. So that's kind of what it looks like here to me. So, and I feel sorry for that girl. I feel very sorry for the guy that owned the place. I'm like, fuck, I got this dumbass that thinks all these chicks like him. Anyway, if nobody likes you, then why do you think somebody's gonna go out of their way to make some weird scenario in which they seem like they like you? Just a hint. Number six. All right, this one comes from Objective Result 2530. I was meant to go on a date with a guy who ended up being 30 minutes late. I bought drinks at the bar and waited. At the half hour mark, I paid my tab and left. He saw me coming out as I entered, grabbed my wrist, and tried to physically drag me back in. Wow. My thing goes back down to this. You never, I mean, if you're late for a date, you might as well basically just call it off. I don't know. I mean, I know, this, I don't know when this story came out, and it may have been before cell phones or whatever the deal. And this is what you do. Always try to get there 15 minutes early, always be the first one there. Another thing is also if you're cheap, and I'm not saying like a Starbucks date is cheap. I do really believe the Starbucks dates are important, especially when you're first meeting somebody, because what if you're really freaked out by them? You have to run away. It's and plus it you can only be there for a certain amount of time. You'd say, well, we already finished our coffee, let's get the fuck out of here. Or I'm going to get the fuck out of here. You can stay here and please don't kill me. Yeah, that's they're easier, but the other thing about showing up at Starbucks is, like, for instance, you show up early, you buy your drink. When they show up, you're like, hey, look, yeah, it gets up and whatever, I already got mine, I'll save this table. I mean, that's if you're really cheap. But
No, I mean, that this thing here, about showing up 30 minutes late. I'm kind of surprised because it sounds like this is a woman. I mean, our listeners are two guys. I don't know, but either way, if it's a woman, I'm kind of surprised they waited at all. But women will wait. I mean, they will, but I mean, you're gonna pay for it. I would say that really, in reality, like if I'm a guy, which I am at times, after the 15-minute mark, I'm almost about out too. And 30 minutes, I would definitely be. I mean, I may stay there and I want to, drink or whatever, but it's all me now. I better have a really good blowjob coming. But really, if what I would do is like, I would call. Like, in fact, if you know you're going to be late, like the thing is this is the easiest way. If you know you're not going to make there 15 minutes early, then say, hey, look, I may make be a little late, but I'm going to be there. And that way, when you show up 3 minutes before, say, hey, look, I just want to be sure. I don't want you to, like, get, think, oh, screw this guy. Nothing. Sometimes there's traffic. Sometimes there's this. So, in reality, you were late. You weren't 15 minutes early. You're only 3 minutes early, but still, always keep a different clock in your head. The other side of that coin is though 30 minutes late. Gee. How in the hell are you gonna expect? I mean, I wouldn't even expect them to be there. I mean, I probably wouldn't even show up at that point. I would just give up. But the weirdest part is the motherfucker's trying to drag this person back in, and it's like, no, it's over. I mean, I would, you can apologize profusely, but just, say something, and if they want to leave, it's like, well, I'm sorry about that. End of story. Go in, have a drink, forget about your problems. That's what I would do. All right. Our next story comes to us from Anna B's scent friend. Okay, whatever. I met a guy online date in a city center coffee shop. He churned up in a huge red puffer jacket. Okay, in the middle of summer, I knew right then that he wasn't for me, but I stayed to be polite and finished the coffee and cake. Just dude, that's why you gotta like order after you see them. I mean, that whole trick about like just making them pay at the Starbucks thing, yeah, that's cool, but order after you see them because you don't want to order too much and then now you're stuck there. Anyway, so some coffee and cake. Okay, he started talking about how he'd been a volunteer on a transport service for the disabled children. Sounds worthy, right? But then in the middle of the packed coffee shop, he started doing impressions of these kids. I decided to, wait, these were disabled children? Oh, wow. I decided to leave, say my goodbyes, and head off. He did the same. He then followed me around the streets for half an hour, forcing me to duck into a shop and hide. Wow. That's crazy, man. The guy's, I think the guy was completely insane to begin. I'm not even saying he volunteered for some transport service or disabled. I mean, he probably ought to court appoint. Nah, I mean, yeah. I guess you could get, if you did a nonviolent offense or non crimes against person, you could get some kind of credit for, that's probably what it is. This guy seems too nuts to actually want to do that, on his own. I think, and plus, if he wanted to do it on his own, he would really appreciate the children. I think more than anything, he probably did this. He probably was, there because those were his community service hours, and he was just lying, saying, "Yeah, I volunteer." And well, you, in a way, you kind of do. You're paying your community service hours up, but I guess I can see that. Yeah. I mean, I had a DWI and I used to do community service hours, setting up Christmas lights in the park, which it wasn't really that bad. I mean, it was kind of fun, I mean, but just meet there, do those things, get it done, and once my I forget how many hours, it was like 40 hours or something like that was done. I was out of there. But I mean, I was a nonviolent offender. I wasn't against person. If you're a violent offender or you do something against a person and you have community service hours to make up, they ain't putting you with other people to be like with a guy that, that he can handle,
some inmates, so said, but that are in the county jail for a long time. I mean, because when you go out there, a lot of times it is just you and the guys that are on community service, but every once in a while, it's also the guys that are in jail for, state jail felonies or something. You're like, you're in Texas. And sometimes there are. I mean, usually the ones they send out there to do stuff like that, they did not, no crimes against persons either. So they're kind of all right. Sometimes they have limited, guards around them because they know this guy runs off. I mean, it's worse for him than what he's getting out. He's going to be out in 3 months, or he runs off and now it's, 3 years, something like that. Anyway, so sometimes I just leave him there. And so, but the other guy that ran it was some old, older guy. He wasn't that much older, but he was an older guy, a Vietnam veteran and everything. He had a lot of neat stories. And so, sometimes we just sit around jaw jack, but, jack our jaws. Anyway, yeah, as I'm thinking, I think it's community service. I really don't think that, yeah, okay. Yeah, I don't think he was really doing that because that kindness was on damn heart. I think that he did that for community service and eventually was like, man, the funny part is how these stupid, kids act. And he just wanted to go off on it. Sampede 23, because to him that was funny. Number eight, I met someone on Facebook dating. We spent a couple of weeks talking and exchanging pictures. The date rolled around and she arrived with her three children in tow. I had no idea she had kids, and she told me she didn't when I had asked. She looked a lot different from her pictures, too. We had a drink while her feral children were running about, being a nuisance. She suggested food, and unfortunately, Nando's was the only place available in the area. She expected me to pay for her, myself, and her three kids. I went to order at the register and bullshitted, saying the card machine was broken and suggested that I'd run to the arcade next door and get some cash out and come back. Obviously, I never did come back. Sampede 23. Yeah, that's the funny thing. You notice how this one guy, and that's the name and everything else. And this guy, he figures out a way to sneak out. Remember the other one where the woman that she was saying that this guy is making fun of the crippled children, the disabled children, and she doesn't figure a way. She just basically says the date's over. I'm gonna go. Whatever. You gotta sometimes just lie, man. I mean, it's just not worth it. It's not worth your time, pain, suffering, blah blah blah blah blah. You don't really want to put up with this shit, and so. I really don't know who in their right mind would really want to say, hey, look, man, I'm going to really just tell this guy the truth and, it's just not working out and walking out. No, guys usually are going to come up with some excuse, get the hell out of there, and not have to tell the person jack shit. I remember one time a friend of mine, like David, and let's call him David B. Actually, that's too obvious. Let's call him D. Beardsley. I remember his sister was out with him one time, and this guy came up and was over there saying something. She said, "All right," he asked for her number, and he said, "All right, whatever." And she gives her number out. And then later on, she tells him to David, D. Beardsley, excuse me. She tells him that she was annoyed by the guy and she didn't want to see him, so she gave a number, got out of there. And he said, "But why do you give me your real number?" He said, "What am I supposed to do?" He said, "You give him a fake number and you go about your business. That way you don't have to worry about this guy calling you." He's like, "Well, I didn't think about that." I mean, sometimes I gotta say, there are some dumb guys out there, but man, women sometimes can make your brain hurt on how they don't think things through. Like you see, this example, this guy was basically, hey man, I am going to get out of here. And he figured out a way. And whereas the woman, or basically that, hey, look, I'm going to go. I'll see you later. That was a really great story about the children you work with. I'm so glad you're such a good volunteer. I shall see you later. And he probably says, well, we meet again. He's like, yeah, maybe. Who knows?
I know you're not really leading somebody on, and they should get hints like that, but geez, you know, those that don't get it don't get that they don't get it, okay? Number 9. Once I went out with a guy who spent the whole time talking about his job whilst having breath that smelled like rancid dog shit. Okay. At least it's, you know, rancid dog shit, not just regular dog shit. He was really aggrieved that I wasn't drinking and kept commenting about wanting to get me drunk. That's from Objective Result 2530. So, that's pretty hilarious that the guy, you know, not only does he's basically saying, hey, I want to get you drunk so that you'll pass out and then I'll kill you. Okay. Number 10, this one comes to us from Unusual Plenty, 5008. It says, years ago, I matched with a woman on Tinder. We used to go to the same high school, but some years had passed, and we were now both college students. We went to eat, and she kept insisting that random people in the restaurant were staring at her. Every time I turned to look, I didn't notice anyone looking our way. I started to get a bit uncomfortable, but I saw it through. She offered to give me a ride home. I didn't drive at this point, during which she kept apologizing for her car being damaged. There was no visible damage outside or inside. At this point, I thought it was best that she didn't drop me off exactly by my house, so I asked her to drop me off by a Tesco Express, as I had to get a couple of things. She offered to wait and take me home after with my purchase. But I insisted otherwise. When I got out, her car was still parked outside. She was on the phone, so I brushed it off as she was stopped in a convenient place for a chat. It definitely freaked me out. So, okay, so he kind of... He still walked himself home, but the thing was, he was thinking that maybe she's there for him. She probably was, man. I don't really get that. That I understand that somebody being so paranoid and they're thinking other people are looking at them. I don't really understand why she thought her car was damaged, but it wasn't. I mean, I usually, when I hear like weird stuff or people are being very paranoid or this or the other, I mean, you can go to drugs or this, that, but when you also hear this idea of, like, them not understanding reality and thinking irreality is actually occurring, I start thinking schizophrenia, so, you know, and the, usually with the schizophrenics that I'd worked with in education, I like making fun of them, and I'm joking, I don't make fun of them, but... But, God, that was a weird story. Yeah, I make fun of these guys I volunteer for. No, like the schizophrenics that I worked with, they were really, I mean, they perceived usually mainly voices, you know, they perceived voices, like they would hear your voice in their head saying something that was disagreeable to them. Like, I remember one guy that... I told him, you know, I was just trying to be, like, all right with the guy, you know, whatever. And I said, you know, that there was this one woman we were waiting for that was, you know, one of these people that were outside agencies that would help him out. And he says, man, she's late. And I'm like, yeah. You know, he said, why do you think she's late? And I said, well, you know, sometimes women take a long time. Just to throw banter out there. I mean, sometimes you have nothing left to say because, you know, you kind of went through everything. And you don't really want to bring up, like, some kind of real... reason or whatever, but he went off with it, and he said, are you talking about my mother? And he didn't say my mom or anything like that, like he was mad. He just legitimately thought that I was saying something about his mother. And he said, are you talking about my mother? And I'm like, I told him, I'm not gonna say his name. I said his name. I said, no, blank, your mother is a saint. I would never say anything about her. I'm talking about other women. And then he said, oh, okay. And I thought quick of my feet on that one. I was like, I'm talking about other women. Hey, that doesn't work at all, but, you know, and it worked with him. I mean, but he wasn't all there either. So, you know, we didn't bust the chops that much. I'm not getting something about Mary thing.
He was all right. Yeah, he had that schizophrenia pretty bad. Anyway, yeah. All right. This one's from Denkido 7693. I went to my local bar where I knew the staff pretty well. They knew I was going to be meeting a guy for a date. He got there before me and offered a drink for me without asking what I'd want. The bartender said I never ordered that drink. The bartender said for said I never ordered that drink, but the guy told me that I'd drink it anyway. The bartender laughed and told him, "It's your money, you're wasting." I got there and saw my date sitting at a table talking to someone else. Wait, what? This is. And I saw the drink he had ordered for me. Wait, okay, let's start this one back over. I'm trying to figure out where the hell this is coming from. Okay, so she knows people at this bar. The guy's there before she got there. He got there before me and ordered a drink for me without asking what I'd want. The bartender said, I'd never order that drink. Okay, so the bartender said she would never order that drink, I guess to the guy. But the guy, oh yes. Okay, so these are not in parentheses or anything, so it's kind of hard to tell what's going on. So the guy's over there sitting down, and the bartender relays the story, I guess, back to her eventually and says, this guy had ordered, like, say, gin and tonic or something like that. And then the bartender said, nah, she'd never order that drink. And but the, she's he says, but the guy told him that the woman would drink it anyway. The bartender laughed and told him, it's your money you're wasting. I got there and saw my date sitting at a table, the woman she was gonna go out, the guy she was gonna go out with, talking with someone else, and I saw the drink he had ordered for me. I went to the bar and ordered myself something else. The guy didn't like that I had done that and said I should have drank what he got me to be polite. I responded by saying he should have been polite and asked me what I'd like to drink before ordering something for me. He had a bad attitude from the start and even accused me of liking the married bartender. Wow. I mean, but the thing is that, okay, so he's saying being polite is by drinking this drink that he ordered for her that she doesn't want. And, but he doesn't see that it's not being impolite talking to somebody else when, and it wasn't, it's just like, I saw him at a table talking with someone else. She didn't say if it was a girl or a guy, though. So it's kind of hard to say, like, he was trying to hook up with somebody else or something during the time, but. Maybe he's just talking to somebody else, who the hell knows? But that would freak me out too. And as the bartender, I would be kind of leery about that because I would think maybe he's just he wants to make sure that she won't see like some substance he's gonna put in her drink or something. So he wants a type of drink that he doesn't, and plus since it's already out and he has access to it before she arrives, she won't see if she puts something in the drink. I mean, that's another thing too. I mean, like a lot of times they always say, never, turn your back on your drink, especially like if it's not like a beer bottle or something, it's kind of hard to get into, but like an actual glass, because somebody could drop something in there and then you wouldn't even notice it, and then by the time you turn around, you start drinking, you wouldn't pay attention. And this is definitely, not being able to see your drink before you drink it. And I think really the guy was getting so pissed off about it. I mean, it seems like. I mean, he could be just pissed off because he wasted money on a drink, but I don't know, man. I'd say that's some kind of setup to something else. But I mean, good thing she knew the people at the bar, but yeah, I could have done a little bit better, but all right. Number 12. And we come to Fat Penguin 04. All right, there's a nickname for you. She and I had a decent chat and ended up going to drink at some bar until 2-ish. At which point, we got in a taxi to go back to her house. All right. We didn't get into the first taxi in the cab. We didn't get in the first taxi in the cab line. So the driver reasonably asked us if we could take the first one. Okay, so they wanted to jump in the other cabs, but it's, in line. Really, I mean, this is, I remember like in Espana, they were doing this for a while. I don't know if they allowed Uber and all this stuff to come in, but Uber used to be really
not allowed there. It was illegal, actually. And not only that, like when we would go to work, we were working at Avangoa and everything, like teaching people English, their engineers and everything. Like, what was that? Heinergreen or something? I can't remember too. But anyway, the point was, is we would go and I would take the train. We would get dropped off. We would take like to Nevion Station and we'd get out and we'd meet up there. And other people would come from other ways. I mean, some people live pretty close by to that station. And so we'd meet on a street corner and this guy would pick us up, Gonzalo, and we would go to Abangoa. And he said, like he would pick us up further away because if it looked like we were all getting picked up, it looked like we were a private taxi service, and the other taxi guys would call in on that, and that, illegal. You're basically, it's union protection on it because, that's the reason why it kept out Uber for such a long time. I don't know if Uber's in España yet or not. I mean, the last time I was in España was like 5 years ago, and I don't really remember seeing it, but I never really use it there. And I know in 2018 it wasn't. And I know definitely before that, 13, 12, 11, 10, those years it was not there. So it was completely illegal. Those were those years when I was trying to get other people to take me places and they'd be like, well, you gotta watch out if they see you doing it. Anyway, that being said, so there's a cab line, and it's like they're not funny the same way. You gotta go to the very front one. You can't just get to the back one or anything else because the back guy is the last guy to show up, and it's just fair to the guy in the front. It's randomization of it, so there you go. And sometimes the cab service actually has got a little cab stand there too. Like that was if I knew they would have cab stands there, as well, and they were open for so many hours, whatever deal. All right, so he goes, they're getting like a second or third one. So she erupted and started screaming racial slurs at him before getting. If I knew they would have cab stands there, as well, and they were open for so many hours, whatever deal. All right, so he goes, they're getting like a second or third one. So she erupted and started screaming racial.

Woods rescind it. The yelling and taping went on for ages. This was whilst the driver had started driving, saying he was going to go to the police. After he said that, she asked to get out and basically ran across the road, which was actually some sort of busy bypass. Later, I got dropped off by the driver after having a chat with him to apologize. She later texted me asking if I had a good night. Wow. I got to say, I think she was so drunk, she may have not even remembered that. Because, I mean, maybe, I want to say that, I mean, or she could be just batshit crazy. I mean, that's true. You know, she thinks that's just normal night. You know, you just yell at some random taxi guy. But I really think that probably more than anything, she was thinking to herself, hey, man, I don't really remember what happened at the end of that night. So, yeah, that... The other thing is, like, look, the phones, they're not doing anything. I mean, I always hate, like, when I see, like, 15 people that got a phone in a video, and it's like, yeah, you know, granted, sometimes, you know, you're watching a video that somebody else recorded on their own phone, but I'm sick of the phones. I'm really sick of the people that use a phone because they want to play the victim. And I really, nowadays, I got to say this. This is one thing. This is really the truth. When I hear somebody say they're the victim or they want to present themselves as the victim and they got like this video of it or whatever, I immediately think, oh, so you took video of it. So you're a bullshit artist. I mean, it just seems to me, it just rings like a scam. Because like when something goes wrong in my life or something goes different or something, you know, happens, I don't have my fucking phone out. And I don't even think to grab my own damn phone. I'm thinking of like resolving the situation as is. But they're basically thinking of putting another person in an embarrassing light. And so that means you're not the victim, you're the perpetrator. All right. Yeah. I mean, it is crazy. What was that old saying? There's something else. Yeah, that's the other thing about it. But next one comes from Shred Bundy. Okay, Shred Bundy. Number 13. All right. I'm stuck between three bad first dates. The first was a girl who whipped her phone out halfway through the date to show me her OnlyFans. Well, she needs to get some more fans. I mean, is she going to give you a free subscription? Or are you going to be able to bang her in this thing? I mean, maybe that's something, you know, maybe something interesting. I don't know. But it sounds like she's like, these crazy people that go on OnlyFans and then everything, they want to go and dating sites or whatever, give out their OnlyFans thing or give out their Instagram to link them back to OnlyFans. It's like, come on, man. I don't want to see your content. Next was the girl, well, at least you know she's real. I mean, a lot of people are making fake AI content for that stuff. So there you go. Next was the girl who wanted to move the date an hour earlier because she might have another date after. I actually have had that before. I remember a long time ago, there was somebody that they wanted to have like an early date. I was like, well, can we do it a little bit later? Like, no, I got a date after that. I'm like, okay, well, I'll make it easy on you. You only have the date after me now. So there you go. Have fun. Because I don't like, you know, trying to battle it out with somebody else. I mean, I don't mind like, you know, seeing somebody wants to see if you got a good personality or know more about you or understand you or fill you out, whatever, or fill you up. But I get that, but I don't get the fact that they're basically just saying, well, I got two or three people and I'm trying to compare who I want to be with. I'm like, yeah, it don't work that way. You can only compare one person at a time. And that's the way it bees. Okay. The other date. Okay, so she turned up 15 minutes late and was messaging someone on Hinge when we sat down. When she sat down, okay. Finally, there was a girl who was into the... Oh, sorry about that yawn monster. Finally, there was a girl who was into the same indie music as me. Big win. Okay. And then proceeded to name five bands we both like who've all slept with her. Wow. Okay, well, she gets around. One of which bands she claimed she had been with every member. Well, she's a real trooper. I mean, man, you know, so. The shitty part is that she's a groupie to these bands that probably just suck. And

nobody really falls. Okay, Shed Bundy, there you go. I mean, you know, I would say, like, you know, if you're going to get your, you're going to go bang some people in bands, you might as well bang some people in bands that got money. That way, try to get knocked up and get that child support. Number 14 by Sports Toaster. I once went on a job interview style date where we met for drinks at a bar with seating in the street. Okay. Yeah, okay, I got it. You know, kind of like by the street. Not really, I don't think in the street. She had catfished me severely. She had somehow edited/filtered all her pictures to make herself look white when actually she was South Asian. Okay. This obviously wouldn't have been a problem if she hadn't lied. She was only interested in the size of my family and income, and was clearly looking for someone to bankroll her rather than any sort of emotional connection. After finishing her drink, she very abruptly cut things off and walked out on me. Wow. The thing is, I don't really get why she wanted to, like, whiten herself. I mean, I would have rather went out with her if she was a darker, you know, Indian woman as well. You're saying South Asian. And the U.S. style South Asian, you mean, you know, India. I heard, like, in Great Britain and stuff, they use, like, most of Asia is considered still Oriental. And Asia, if you say that, you're talking about India. I heard that. I heard that from this one guy that was Chinese in the UK. Well, he's Chinese lineage, ethnicity, and Cantonese, actually, but he lives in the UK. I don't know if that's true. Anyway, if it isn't, then correct it. Write a contact. Write a message. We'll figure it out. All right, never mind. I mean, really, like, I mean, I think, like, most Indian women are extremely hot. So, like, I mean, and, you know, hey, the darker the berry, the sweeter the juice. You know what I'm saying? Just, I don't know. But I mean, like, yeah, you know, I mean, you wouldn't need to wind yourself up. But that's a whole other thing. Actually, I would be happier that she was what she was, really. But I would be wondering, why the hell did she do the whole lightning and whitening and la, la, la. I mean, I get it. I understand, like, cultural significance and desire, and I've heard about this stuff, like, from India, but, you know, whatever. I mean, but it would still be off-putting or odd. And then he goes out here and he says that she was only interested in the size of my family, which I don't understand the size of the family thing, but the income I can see. At that point, yeah, you know, there's not much you can really do. You know, she's just a money grubber. There you go. I got some other stories I've told about, like, this one Indian guy that called on like us and everything else. And there was a guy that was an Indian guy one time that called on like us. And on Tom Likas' show years ago. And basically, he came out and he said that he was in the U.S. And, yeah, he had dated some white women before and had sex with them, this, that, and the other. And, but he, you know, he wanted, like, somebody from India. And then, like, Tom Likas basically just called him out on it. He said, like, look, so you basically said, like, look, I'm going to date these whores from the U.S. because I know they'll put out. But I want my virgin chick from India because I know that she's supposed to be, you know, the person I'm supposed to be with. So I need that person. And he basically kind of just agreed, just shrugged it off, didn't care. And then he made this thing, this comment. And I can't speak, I mean, for all people and everything else. And I'm not saying I've heard this from any other Indian other than this guy. But his thing was that he didn't, you know, care for his wife because he kind of just picked her or whatever, just, you know, because he just needs somebody. So, you know, he really wasn't so in love with her. And then he said, well, you know, you like your kids, right? You love your kids. And he said, nah, I really don't love them either. I mean, I really don't care. And so, I mean, that could be just a personal response. But the idea, like what Likas was hitting on was that, you know, yes, the perception that Indian women are much better than women from here, which, yeah, I'm going to say it's not always the case. Sometimes it is. A lot of times it is. But then they treat it in a situation where that, you know, yes, India. There was a couple other ones that had called into Likas one time and saying, like, no, Indian women wouldn't do that. Wouldn't do anything bad. I'm like, yeah. I say they'll do stuff that are bad, you know, considering, like, what somebody would consider bad.
sexually or this side or the other, but they do like staying with their groups. They don't want to date somebody else outside of their groups usually. Sometimes, it can work, but they don't want anybody to know about it. But the guys, they can do what the hell they want. That's always the case. The Arabs are the same way. Arab man can go marry somebody that's not Muslim. A Muslim woman can't marry somebody that's not Muslim, though. So, men have. It's funny. Like I always think about it, it's like people look towards, the East or something, and they're like, "Wow, we need to have more of a matriarchal system." I'm like, man, you're looking at the biggest patriarchy you can find. Anyway, the point is the weirdest part about this story was, is that he had made this mention that there was he would have a group of like five friends. And the five friends were always on the same peer group that, or a peer group he wanted to ascend. So you start out at the bottom and you try to go all the way to the top. And when you're at the top, you try to jump that ship and get to another level of five friends that are higher up, be the bottom fifth on another rung that's a bit higher up. And it's all about this, it's a money thing and status. And he said, well, he told Tom, he said, like, look, you're the same way. I mean, you don't want to be around people that don't have any money. And then Tom's like, well, actually, I have friends that have money, don't have money, whatever. I mean, just because I got money doesn't mean shit. And, but it was a different way of looking at things. And it was very interesting, the perspective. Now, does everybody do that from India? No. But it was very interesting to see that kind of terse response to, especially the guys. The weirdest part was the guy's own kids. He's like, I don't even love my own kids, but that may have just been him. I mean, I met a lot of different people that are, nicer or this or the other, but sometimes people can persuade you to think that they're nice in all aspects when they're just nice in a few, like meeting people in public. So who knows? All right. We're gonna take a break here in a second, but let me get on number 16. I met a lovely divorced woman a couple of years ago, a couple of years older than me, who lived a couple of cities away. Okay, a couple of years older, a couple of cities away. It sounded promising, and we chatted and called a lot. One day we met halfway for coffee, donuts, and a game of bowling. The date went wonderfully with great chemistry, and we were clearly compatible. When we parted ways, she suddenly seemed a bit hesitant and left in a hurry. A couple of days later, she randomly told me she needed to tell me something, but she was worried about how I'd react. She went on to explain that she was massively into BDSM, okay, and that she regularly went to parties and clubs with her ex-husband. Her ex-husband had started having unprotected sex with many people and had contracted HIV, the disease that causes AIDS. No, but he contracted HIV. The reason she had gotten a divorce is that he passed it on to her without telling her. Okay. I woke up the next morning to a message that she had decided on my behalf that I wouldn't be able to accept this revelation, and she blocked me on everything. Sports Toaster again. Okay, so Sports Toaster has given a couple stories here. Well, I mean, all they did was go on a date thing, but I'm surprised why she ran off. I mean, maybe she just, kept having that in the back of her head. And she probably contacted, maybe it was something, she was some kind of form of embarrassment. I'm surprised. I don't know. Or maybe she wanted out of the relationship. I mean, maybe she just used that as an excuse. But again, like we've said earlier, that women usually don't come up with good lies. So, I mean, and that would be a very decent one to try to get somebody to back off of you, but she blocked everything you would do. Weird. Okay. Weird one. Thank you, Sports Toaster. Two stories. All right. And with that, I guess we'll just take a little break here. Yeah, might as well, because I'm going to get very parched in a second. So, we're on Unexplained Radio Network, unexplainedradio.com. 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We got a chat going and chat away with the chatters and everything else. Man, if you so dare, when we come back, you can call the wild card line. And the wild card line is always available at 469 when we're on and it's live and when we're accepting calls. 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Really, never always. 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Let's put it that way. 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
Unexplained Love and also Blue Nights, at least. Wild card line is at 469-893-0054, 469-893-0054. Plus one for international callers, 469-893-0054 for the wild card line. Like I say, the chat room is always open no matter what you want to do, when you want to go, where you want to go. 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So we'll be right back here in a bit. Let's see what happened to our little thingy. Yeah, okay, well, we'll be right back here in a bit on Unexplained Love. Anyway, don't try to give anybody HIV while we're gone, all right? And if you do, just walk out of them and block them completely.

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We're on the bottom hour here, and we actually still have a lot of tales to tell. A lot of different stories from this one here. This one is delivering on abundance. 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We're still here. We're still broadcasting live. We're doing all the show. We're doing everything else. One of the big things is you can always go on to the Unexplained Rail Network, unexplainedrail.com, to check out the chat room and chat with the chatters as is. And for the next hour, you get the chance to actually call us here on the wildcard line at 469-893-0054. It's 469-893-0054. Wildcard line, international callers, plus 1-469-893-0054. And as always, you can call us on the wildcard line domestically and internationally. All right, with that being said, we're going to get back in some of these stories we got here. We got a lot of little tales for you. And one of the big tales we got going on is these tales of dating problems, things that happened on the first date that really sucked ass. Or that were just weird-ass dates in general. So, how further do we move on down? Number 17, this one comes from Steve, a.k.a. Crush. Okay. A few years ago, I met a woman for a lunch date after matching on Tinder. We had chatted, and everything seemed to be good. So, we met up, and that's when she dropped the bomb on me. She had recently lost her driver license due to driving under the influence, and now she was looking for someone who would drive her to swinging clubs and sex clubs. She then proceeded to tell me the stuff she was into. I'm far from being a prude, but her taste really put me off my foot. Well, you know, I mean, maybe you should give it a try. You know, maybe you'd like that kind of stuff. I don't know. It's kind of weird. Like, I mean, it's almost like, was she trying to set you up? I mean, in that regard, was she trying to set him up, let's say, as not so much that she really liked the guy, but she was more, you know, hey, look, I want you to be my driver, and maybe I'll pay you in sex. Because why would she tell him about all these clubs? I don't know. Like, it's a very weird one. I mean, that's what it seems like she's trying to do, trying to find a driver to these places. Who the hell knows, man? Weird. But he didn't stick it through, so we don't really know what happened. Okay, so this is Cage Say or something like that coming to us. Cage Say, thank you. Number 18 is, my worst date has to be the one when the girl couldn't make it, so she sent her brother. Instead, it turned out she was at a party with her ex-boyfriend instead of on our date. Huh. Yeah, I've never had that before. Never had my brother show. I'm like, hey, look, she's not going to make it. I mean, now I guess they would just call, but still. Anyway. Number 19. This one comes from Me and the Boys, 90. I got called an unsociable C-word. Because I said I wasn't in any college clubs. Okay. I guess unsociable cunt, I'd say. Because you weren't in any college clubs. Okay. Like the other guy said prude. I think that would be a good answer to this one. You may be a prude. I don't know how you'd be a cunt for that, but all right, whatever. He also openly told me he cheated throughout college by seeing what answers others had submitted on their quizzes. And changing his to match. This was 2004, so online submissions weren't really a thing. He just generally gave me a really creepy feeling. Okay. I guess, man, I don't know. Like, I don't know how he would get access to the other people's tests, though. You know, even if it's like a Scantron or something. Who the hell knows? All right, number 20. This case... KHC again. Thank you for writing twice. 20. The worst date that was when I was asked by a friend, Tony, to fill out a double date because his girlfriend's cousin didn't want to stay home. All right.
At the meal, it became brutally clear the cousin was definitely after Tony. So throughout the meal, the two of them, Tony's girlfriend and her cousin, were continually attempting to one-up each other. Tony and I both skipped out before dessert without telling the other. Tony and I both skipped out. Okay. Okay, so I guess Tony left during dessert, and then this other guy left also, and they didn't tell each other they were going to head out. They just got out of there. My thing is, like, if I was Tony, I would just basically say, look, ladies, there's enough Tony for all of us here. You know what I mean? Why don't we just make this what they call menage a trois? Anyway, that's what I would do. All right, I would just bang the cousin and the girlfriend. Well, I mean, the thing is, like, look, this is okay. This is the old Jerry Seinfeld, George Costanza thing. If he wants out, he's like, okay, look, I want to. Okay, obviously, if he's going to walk away from these two girls, he's leaving them. And neither one of them are going to like them after the fact because he left them there to bigger and argue or whatever, bicker and argue and all stuff. And now they don't like him. What better way to figure out something that may be agreeable to you than and them not like you by saying, hey, look, you know, maybe we could have a, you know, like maybe we can all get together, you know, I mean, there's enough Tony to go around, like I said, you know, and maybe we have a three-way, you know, me and your cousin, why not? And that way, you know, more than likely, I'm not sure if like one of them's gonna like you, like the since Seinfeld, the idea was like one of them wouldn't like you and the other one would like you, and that would, you know, you could swap one girl for the other. But more than likely, you know, probably both of the girls would hate you. And mission accomplished. The same thing occurred, which occurred by him walking out. Both the girls hated him. But if they're agreeable to it and they're into it, well, then now he got something a little extra, you know? I mean, that's, you know, now you made two annoying chicks, two chicks you can plow. All right. Number 21. That's my opinion. That's what I would have done if I was Tony. You know, Tony the Wonder Dong. All right. 21. And I let me see who wrote this one. Jono 12132. Thank you. 21. I met a woman off Hinge a few years ago. It was the day of the 2022 World Cup final, and I remember I left the for the date before the game was over. About 30 minutes of adamantly mediocre chat, she stopped me to say she was not attracted to me and didn't see anything romantic happening. I was kind of blindsided by this, and she just seemed to want to carry on with the date like she hadn't said anything. So she told him, basically, I guess not in so many words or whatever, she stopped me to say she was not attracted to me and didn't see anything romantic. Okay. After that, she started to ask me questions about my experiences on dating apps. I'm like, who the hell are you making a survey here? And dating in general. And the date turned into sort of an uncomfortable quasi-therapy session. It felt humiliating. And I wished I was still at home watching the game. She told me that she was divorced, which I didn't know, and that I was kind of her backup option because another guy she had been out with had ghosted her. She was pretty young to be divorced, and I think she was just enjoying her freedom. Huh. Well, she's just slutting it up, huh? Who the hell knows, man? That's a weird one. Number 22. I had been with this girl, and I wasn't really into her. Okay, ask me, who did this one come from? This one's a long one, too. This is a very long one. I like quiz. Okay. That's a good name. Okay, number 22. This one takes a while. I had been with this girl, and I wasn't really into her. Something just felt off about her. But by the point she had my phone number one Sunday evening, I was at home watching a DVD, and she called me saying she'd been out drinking and now was on her way to my house in a taxi. She started asking where exactly I live. She knew the town, and I said she couldn't come over now, but she was adamant and said she was already nearly there in a cab and didn't have money to go back to her place now. Being soft, I agreed to meet her. She got out of the cab and looked nothing like her pictures. I was not at all attracted to her, but I let her into my place and where we chatted.
She was talking complete nonsense and making up stuff that was meant to have happened to her, okay? She also kept trying to kiss me, and I was just not interested, so I was constantly rebuffing her. Huh. Eventually, I had enough, and I said for her, I said she had to go. But she didn't have any money to get a cab home. I suggested she go home in a cab and stop at an ATM to pay for it. But she wouldn't. I said she could stay until 5 a.m. to get the first train. But she flipped out at me. She flipped out at me, saying she can't ever get the train because of what happened to her previously. Obviously, she didn't elaborate. In the end, I gave up and paid for the cab to come and remove her from my life and take her home. Yeah, remove her from your life. Yeah, I'd have just plowed her. I just, you know, so hey, it's drunk, babe. You know, whatever. I'm not that attractive, but more and more you sit here, the more and more horny I get because I don't want to think about what you're talking about. So she said, called me. So basically he said, I had been with this girl and I wasn't really into her. Something was just, okay, you're just talking about like what had happened later. One Sunday evening, I was at home watching a DVD and she called me and she had been out drinking. Okay, so I guess he had met her before. There's some other backstory that maybe he plowed her when he was drunk and then she got drunk again and he just went into her. I don't know. Who knows? Pocket Cub, number 23. This is from Pocket Cub. Thank you. I went on a date with someone I had a crush for a while. She talked about herself the whole time, and then, for some reason, she shouted out the N-word, thinking I'd find it funny for some reason. It was bizarre and racist. I mean, my question was this in public. Because you said you don't say where you met her, so, I mean, were you at your own house, or... Huh. I mean, yeah. I mean, it's almost as bad as the one calling somebody yelling racial slurs to the cab driver just as bad. You know, you make a scene like the one through the glass at that guy's head. Anyway, number 24, I traveled 25 miles by train for a movie night at their place. After finishing the film, they suggested we watch the sequel. Okay. So he drove 25 movies for a movie night. Okay, 25 miles. I pointed out I'd missed my last train. Oh, I traveled by 25 miles by train. Okay, this is train travel. Okay. I pointed out that I'd missed my last train. She said it was not to worry. I thought I'd be staying over in some capacity based on her response. When the next movie was over, she yawned and thanked me for coming over as if saying, time to go. I told her there is no train now, and she said I should get a taxi. I lived 25 miles away, and it was after midnight. I slept outside the train station. No cry, 8460. Yeah, he should have I would have clarified. I would want some clarification on that statement, because you're saying, don't worry. What do you mean, not worry? The last train comes at this time. This movie's going to be over by that time. There will be no train. And, you know, I would say, like, you may not be a train person, or you may not be a person that takes trains or other means of conveyances that are public, but they have a time, and when they don't, that time has passed, they don't come back around to the next time. That's usually the next morning. Wow. So I'd want to know, am I staying over? But I get it. He probably wanted to bang her, and he thought, well, maybe she's just trying to set it up so we can have sex, But that also comes with the price that maybe she's trying to see if this is going to go anywhere and you didn't make the right moves. And she was like, yeah, I'm going to get rid of this guy. So that was that 50-50 proposition at best. So, you know, I still would have probably left. I'm like, nah, I'm gone. I would have also mentioned, I said, well, you want me to stay here or sleep here? And she said, no, this, you know, I tell her. But she, you know, then I would also preface it by like, well, you know, it's kind of early in a relationship and I don't want to end up having sex and blah, blah, so I'm leaving now. Just so I get the fuck out of there. 25, she said she wanted to commit suicide within the next 5 years so that she didn't get old. Okay. All right. So she also complained about how she found the date activity boring. But she had been the one to pick the activity. Oh, God, well,
Yeah, I don't ever really want to pick anything. This was Axios X Ifios or Ifos. Thank you, so appreciate it. This is it's ridiculous. Okay, what does it matter if you get old or not get old or whatever? If you're dead, you won't even know whether you're old or not. It's over, you know. Just, so it's better to be alive and old than dead and young. Another part on this is that, yes, this is one of those things where, like, women don't know where they want to go. They just know wherever you want to go sucks. So sometimes they pick something and be like, oh, this is boring, you know. I never understood that either. I never really understood that. I mean, you're the one who picked it. But their rationale would be like, well, just because I picked it didn't mean I knew it was going to be good. I wanted to try it out and it wasn't good, but you know, then don't complain about it that much. Just say, well, it sucks, but all right, it's something to do. We'll do something different another time. That's all you do. You know, you suck it up. Yeah. All right. You suck it up, buttercup, you little pussy. You know, get, and you get the, you know, fucking grow some balls or ovaries or whatever. All right, number 26. I met up with this absolutely stunning woman. We had some, so many. We had some mini drinks, kind of, and went back to my place. We got naked and started hooking up. All right, sounds like it's on the right track. She excused herself to go to the bathroom. I proceeded to pass out starfish style, completely naked. She took photos of me naked and not at my mightiest and sent them to people that I knew. Flashy Raspberry 131. I mean, but did you still get to nail her? That's my question. Because it's one thing, it's like, you know, she's just fucking around with you and this is some kind of joke, and then you just weren't, you know, fully erect, you know, maybe in a cold winter's night, and she was, you were laying on her leather couch or something like that. But yeah, you know, I mean, did you get laid? You know, that's the next part of this, you know. It's a major component, major component. 27. This one comes from Fresh Laundry A Go Go, or a go, yeah, a go. Okay. Years ago, before swiping was a thing, you actually had to read profiles. I matched with a guy online. We were chatting for a bit until we agreed to go for a beer. At that time, I was living with a guy in a house share who was an utter cunt. Okay. He was the sort of person who leaves sticky notes on his bag of sugar after you take a spoonful for your tea. He was really petty. Okay, so I guess a sticky note is like, hey, asshole, you took some sugar or whatever. I don't know. He was petty and got irritated at the slightest thing. So anyway, I met the date guy for a beer, and he was literally my housemate's doppelganger. Right down to the train driver's cab. I had one drink, made my excuse, and got out of there. Wow. Train driver's cab, huh? That's weird hat. You mean like an engineer or something? Like, you know, I guess, you know, the train engineer? All right, well, it goes on to say, you know, that was it. Like, it was the last one, yeah. Wow. Wow, that was some interesting, weird stuff. Weird, wacky stuff. Yeah, I mean, there's so many crazy people out there that it is very hard to actually realize, like, you know, like if somebody's gonna be nutso when you get out in the sop or not. Let's see, we got a couple options here. I know we've got about 23 more minutes left, debating whether or not which one to put on for this one. Because, all right, I'm gonna do this one. You know, let's see. Maybe I go back and forth. Yeah, I'm not sure about that one. Let's go this one. All right, these are people learn things about their partner only after moving in together. All right, so these are things they didn't know until they moved in together. All right, number one, this comes from Worldwide Wig. He will occasionally, usually when I'm not around,
to be appalled, eat dry tortellini straight out of the bag when he's reading in bed. Dry tortellini. Wow, okay. I mean, I don't know how that would actually taste any good, but all right. And, you know, like, who the hell wants to do it in bed? And, you know, you're reading. Why do you got to eat and read? I don't know. There's a lot of whys in that. Number six, ISS bound. He takes off a single sock a couple of hours before going to bed. In those hours in between, he will walk around the house wearing a single sock like a psycho. Yeah, that is very weird. The only thing I can say about that is maybe he has some kind of condition where one foot doesn't get as cold as the other foot. I mean, doesn't get as warm or something, you know? And it always stays cold. I knew a guy, but he was in his 80s, so I don't really know how old this guy is. But back when I was working, like, in security or something, back when I was, like, a little bit before college. But anyway, the point is that the guy was, like, in his 80s, had some kind of condition, and his, like, left hand or something was always cold. But his right hand was normal. I mean, just, you know, the way it is. So he would wear a glove on his left hand, and he didn't wear one on his right hand. Which, for whatever reason, that does look a little bit more normal. I know it's kind of like the Michael Jackson one glove thing, but I would have to say that it would look much more normal to me to see somebody wearing one glove than see somebody wearing one sock. But anyway, I digress. Maybe it is something like that. I mean, you should ask him, do you have like some kind of medical condition or are you just fucking nuts, you know? Anyway, and then he says, I'm nuts, and he kills you. Number three, this is Dumil 8760. She threw all of her daily contacts behind her headboard, and I don't think she ever intended to clean them up because there were like 300 of them back there. Oh, you mean like, you know, the use contacts? I thought it was like some kind of like, you know, like old, like, you know, she would get like a post-it note or some piece of paper and have a list of contacts, and she would write, but you mean the eye contact? So they have these daily eye contacts, which you basically use like one day and they're disposable, I guess. They just, you know, you buy them and get a shit ton of them. And so she decided that she wanted to end this by throwing them behind the headboard. We just had a bunch of them back. Man, that's just weird. I don't know. I mean, like, I don't understand why people, I mean, they're just really dirty about stuff. I remember there was a person that I knew, and she was living with it was a friend of hers, but then they lived together. And then the woman would go over there, and, like, when she was on, the other one was, like, on a menstrual cycle, and she would go and get the pad and put it on the ledge of the bathtub. And she went in there, and she's like, what the hell's that smell? I was like, oh, my God. And she told the woman, she's like, what are you doing? Why in the hell are you leaving it like that? And the other woman stated that it's like, oh, well, it's just, you know, it's something normal. It's natural that women do. Yeah, it's natural, but fold it up and throw it away and then wrap the thing up so it doesn't smell bad. Like, why are you leaving them out to dry? And the funny thing is the other roommate couldn't get the concept. The other roommate couldn't. She was thinking, it's natural. These are things that happen. It's like, yeah, I mean, a lot of things are natural, you know? I mean, it's natural to throw up. Doesn't mean you go out there and just leave it in a bucket and just show it around to your, you know, visitors as they come to the house. I mean, you know, it's what's natural. People throw up. Almighty. But that one was a pack rat, too, the one that did the other thing. The other one was all right, but that one was nuts. Anyway, she probably did the contact thing, too. Who the hell knows? All right, and my friend was the non-nuts one, so let's just leave it at that. Number four, we were about to watch a movie, and he wanted popcorn. He said, too bad, we don't have any lettuce. I asked him if he wanted a salad. He said, no, I wanted popcorn and lettuce. He said he never said anything at the movie theater because he knows they'll never have lettuce. The man eats bites of lettuce and popcorn together. His whole family does. I thought it was the weirdest thing, and his whole family said, yeah, we all eat lettuce with popcorn. I felt like I was on Mars. This was a little technician 580,
5828, excuse me. I don't know how the hell that ever came about. Like, I mean, I'm not saying it's a thing in society, but how would their family even think to combine those two things? I mean, I can understand somebody saying, well, I need Tabasco sauce or some hot sauce for my popcorn. I'm not saying that makes it better, but I'm just saying I can kind of see somebody putting a condiment on there. But lettuce is not really a condiment, and it doesn't really seem like it has anything to do with popcorn. It's never like, oh, I actually got popcorn on my lettuce, and I got lettuce on my popcorn. That's not exactly what happens. So, who the hell knows, but it's weird. All right, number five, the snot shirt. Okay, this is by Diesel X Burna, excuse me. When he gets any kind of respiratory sickness, he takes out a shirt, puts it on his nightstand, and blows his nose in it during the night. He said it's cheaper and softer than tissues. I mean, I would rather just have something that's not reusable. You know what I'm saying? And I mean, at first he said it's not sure. I think he's blowing his nose. Basically, he should cut the t-shirt into little pieces and like or little squares and use those squares. But he's lazy, so he just uses a t-shirt. But my thing goes back down to it's like, I wouldn't want anything reusable. I always think about it, it's like when I used to know, like when I was a kid, a little drink there. When I was a kid, there would be people that would have like those like handkerchiefs, and and there are still people that have handkerchiefs. But I always thought it was weird that you'd blow your nose. I mean, I can understand like if your nose is running, like it's just kind of like wet or something, and you're drying it off with the same paper because it's gonna keep doing this all day long or whatever the deal. I could see that, because you may actually end up doing that with a tissue. You may keep reusing tissue because it's not completely wore out or whatever the deal. I kind of can see that, but completely blowing your nose into something and then keeping that around, just saying, yeah, this is a good idea to keep with me. That's weird to me. But the other, story on that is that, at one time there weren't tissues or Kleenexes, so I guess I had to go with that. But hell, by the 1980s, there sure as hell was. I mean, excuse me, yawn monster on that one. I mean, there are things that I didn't do before, and now once I was introduced to them, I started changing my ways. Like I never used to use the bidet, and like even when I was in Europe, like the bidets were, I don't know, like the ones that I was in, I didn't have a bidet in my apartment, but like say for instance in a hotel, we'd get there, and it was really the one that you just kind of, turn on some water, and you just kind of like, put it up and you wash your butt out with your hand kind of thing. So I wasn't really into that one, but the ones that got the spray, it sprays directly in there and you can put on your toilets, man. Once we got that, I mean, that was a game changer there. I mean, I completely went around. So like what I say, like there were Kleenexes by the 1980s, and I can understand if you're still, just so used to handkerchiefs, but I mean, times are changing. Sometimes you go with the flow, instead of blowing the flow of your nose onto the handkerchief, you just change up. Like I changed up with the old bidets there. All right. Well, thank you, Diesel X Burna. Thank you. That's weird. Number six, accidental shadows. She eats corn on the cob vertically, holding it as she would hold a banana, eating a layer around the cob and then moving down. Yeah, I mean, it seems like you don't get as much leverage out of it. I don't know. Yeah, it just doesn't seem like it works as well. All right, but I mean, I'm not saying, I mean, it would be weird to me, but it wouldn't be like the weirdest damn thing. So, number seven, the King of Winter. My boyfriend wanted to put all the cutlery straight into a drawer, without any dividers between knives, forks, and spoons, just all there in one big messy pile. Well, that I can tell you what that is. That's not really so much like some kind of weird trait. It's just because that guy is an idiot and he's just lazy and he just wants to put all stuff together and doesn't even think about it. It's like, the drawer.
I mean, I don't know how that drawer is, but even if it's brand new, it's got dust particles and all this shit. You kind of want to put a liner in there, and you want to have something to hold some plastic container or something like their tray, some kind of tray thing they can hold in the individual forks, spoons, knives, and etc. Because otherwise, you're going to wash them and they're just going to get dust on them or something else, or not to mention, you're just going to have crap thrown everywhere. And you're going to reach in to try to get like a salad fork, and you're going to hit the butcher knife and chop your finger off. So laziness, doesn't pay. Number eight. After washing the dishes, he goes to the bathroom and washes his hands. Both the kitchen and the bathroom have hand soap. So wash the dishes, he goes to the bathroom, wash his hands. That's weird. That was Little Boba 4, and somebody else wrote a response to this. It was by Silver Bright. I think your SO might be a sim. Oh, yeah. I don't know what the SO is, but son of a bitch. But like, and I guess like on The Sims, yeah, they would do that. Like they would just go walk and wash their hands. Didn't matter if it was the bathroom or whatever. But I don't know. I mean, usually with washing the dishes, you got enough soap on your hands. You don't need to wash your hands again. But I mean, if you do, then wash them where you wash the dishes. I guess the thing is, he's thinking like, hey, that's not for whatever. That's for dishwashing, not hand washing. I mean, in reality, it's like, yeah, if you were at like a restaurant or something, there is a hand washing sink, but you don't need it. But the caveat, you said, okay, well, there's no hand washing sink. I gotta go to the hand washing sink. Hand washing sink's the bathroom. Well, the hand washing sink at a restaurant is not gonna be located in the damn bathroom. It would be stupid. It's gonna be over there on the line somewhere. I mean, there's probably going to be a couple of them around, so put a hand washing say, but you don't have three spots either. You don't have like the rinse, wash, and sanitize either. I mean, come on, it's like you don't have to act like you're at some professional kitchen. Number nine, the first time we both got out of the shower together, I used my towel and wiped down my whole body, and she said, "Oh, you're one of those people." While she just stood there, basically dripping wet, and wrapped her towel around her waist to air dry, laughing out loud. That is weird. This was by deleted. They didn't put their name down. Yeah, that seems like it would take fucking forever, and you would just get water everywhere but on the towel. I mean, it's just easier just to use the towel to dab everything off. The towel has a very, very good absorption feature, and if you put a lot of water in one section, it doesn't absorb that much. Like if you just basically just wrap it around your waist, a lot of the water is going to accumulate on the top, so it's going to get piled up and it's not going to absorb as well. But yet, if you dab it on different places, you're going to absorb up all that water. Anyway, there's a right way to do things and a wrong way to do things. And sometimes the things don't really matter. In that case, the right way to do things is what I just said. Don't fucking put a towel around you and wait for shit to dry. The other thing is, it's a lot of people, I've noticed this before too, with toilet paper. There are two different distinct ways you can roll, you have toilet paper. You can have the roll of toilet paper facing out, like to the edge of it, like to the ripped off part, facing, like, say, the toilet seat, or it facing the back side of the wall that holds the, or the what apparatus or whatever that holds the damn toilet paper in place. So you either have it closest to the toilet or furthest from the toilet. And some people enjoy it further from the toilet. I've never understood that because now your hands, if you got like any doo-doo on there or something like that, you're rubbing it up against the wall trying to pull the stupid toilet paper off. My thing is, and as hotels agree, the front part, the part that is closest to the toilet, is where you're supposed to have the toilet paper end, where you rip from the edge that's closest to the toilet, just like hotels do, and they fold them and they make that little triangle thing. Can't do that if it's behind; you can't see it. But I've noticed also other people that just don't care. They'll put it one way or they put it the other way, and I've never understood that either. There's one way to do it, the right way. Yeah, that's the way it is. And there's one way to wash, dry yourself off, the right way. So. Yeah.
All right. Number 10, a real Loch Nessie. Okay. We have a shoe rack. He has never used it. Instead, he prefers to discard his shoes in a semicircle around the front, door like a booby trap for me. His incredibly clumsy fiance. I love him, even though my life is constantly at risk. So, where does he put it? He discards his shoes in some circle around the front door. Yeah, no shit. I mean, you know, like, hell, like, if there's a shoe in an area and you can't see it, like, say, for instance, you turn off all the lights and you walk past the door, you're going to trip and nearly kill yourself off these stupid shoes. I mean, why do you... How many goddamn shoes you need out? Just put like two shoes out and end it, you know, like a couple pair. Really just get your shoes and put them in their own place, you know. With us, one of the things we do is because we don't wear shoes upstairs because upstairs is carpeted and downstairs is not carpeted. What we do is we use sandals and we kind of use the sandals at the bottom of the stairway. And I trip on those a lot of times too, but that's because, you know, that's where the carpeting starts. So you end it. And again, when I was a kid, we used to walk with shoes on the carpet and we didn't give a shit, but you know, now I've changed my ways. So like the people that in the 80s that were using handkerchiefs, they needed to change their ways. I changed mine, even though it was years later. Number 11, this is by Deleted Again. He makes up songs about everything he's doing, seeing, think about. It sounds like that, they made fun of it in Family Guy, old Randy, Newman. Yeah. Basically just make songs about what he's seeing, doing, or thinking. I know where he's been in the apartment because he'll make up a song about ketchup after he's grabbed something from the fridge. Or he'll sing about a song about CeraVe while doing his skincare, okay? The best part is that the things he tends to make up silly songs about, the most is me. I love him. Okay. Well, how do you not know he's not making the silly songs about the chick he's banging, you know? I mean, you just think that's the chick. You're the chick he's banging, but he's banging somebody else. All right, number 12. Well, maybe bang both of y'all. I don't know. Number 12, in the middle of the night, I wake up to him having both of his arms straight in the air like a damn zombie. If I lie too close to him when he does this, I get a surprise mammogram when he inevitably drops his arms down in the night. I would say it's some kind of weird medical condition or something. I have no idea how the hell you want to do that. This was Butt00Y, and it seems like your arms would just basically lose all blood, and they would just, you know, they would collapse on their own, but I don't know how you could sleep through that. That's crazy. Something else is wrong with him. He's probably got some kind of, like, medical, either some kind of reaction to some kind of medicine that's creating this problem or something. That sounds very weird. You can just, and you can pass out with it and won't even have any, you know, issues of pain or anything. Number 13, this one comes to you by ADI1985-0722. All right. Every single cup of coffee is left at a quarter full. And left somewhere randomly around the apartment. He's just a dirty fucker. That's the problem. And this one is response. It was by Oompa Loompa Grabber. It says, I tell my wife that living with her is like living with the little girl from the movie Signs. Because she's always leaving not quite empty glasses of water everywhere. Huh. I didn't ever see the movie Signs, but okay. So she's doing the same thing here. She's leaving water glasses everywhere. That's weird. Just drink the shit and get it over with. I'm trying to figure out what the fuck S.O. is for. A significant other, I guess? I guess that's what it is. My S.O. I don't know what my X.O. is. I'm an executive officer, but I don't know what my S.O. Yeah. SO, I'm trying to think of like an acronym for SO, Sheriff's Office. But anyway. Number 14, my SO sits on the toilet for an hour until he has a bowel movement. Well, if you had a bidet spraying up his ass, it creates kind of like an enema, so he'd be fine. That's another thing, benefit about bidets. You can
animate yourself on a regular basis to get that shit a moving. Because sometimes, you don't want to have a turd later on in the day either. You're just like, nah, I'm getting this done now. I, on the other hand, wait until my body tells me it's time to go. Okay, so she's saying, like, he just comes out and he doesn't have to use the bathroom, but he makes himself go to the bathroom over time by just sitting there and waiting. That definitely is bad strain on your body. So that's another story there, So, I, on the other hand, wait till my body tells me it's time to go and go to the bathroom before actually attempting it. I thought that was normal. He literally made fun of me yesterday for kicking him off the toilet. He made me get up only to go in and take 30 seconds, dude. You've been in there 45 minutes and clearly nothing was happening. If you could just let me in like that. Yeah, that's bullshit because he's wasting too much time on the toilet. Now, if you have two different toilets, it's not so much a bad thing, but if you only have one toilet in the house and you want to sit there for hours on end, you got to remember that other people are going to really want to use the bathroom and they'll use it instead of just sitting there like dumbass. All right, number, we got maybe two. I'll read. Okay, I'll read this last three. Oxford Serpentine, number 15. He drinks pickle juice either by himself or mixed into Coke Zero. Okay, pickle juice by itself. I'm not a big fan of drinking it, but I mean, I've seen, people do it. But I remember like pickle beer was made here by Morton House, and that was pretty good. And but I mean, if you drank too much of it, dried the hell out of you. Or mixed by itself into Coke Zero. I think one of the reasons why they always say women like, pickles or something around their pregnancy is because they're lacking salts or something like that. Probably what it is.

minute she stirs into slurry and eats it like soup. That's pretty weird. I mean, hell, it might be the greatest thing in the world, but I mean, it looks weird. So, all right, and finally, because it's about that time to head out, Aware Type 6452 writes, he likes to give names to objects. Our microwave is called Alfredo. Huh. I mean, why don't you just call it after what it is? Like, you know, like if there's Mr. Coffee, just calls him Mr. Coffee. And or if there's like I don't know, like, you know, Black and Decker, he's called Black and Decker. There you go. Anyway, I'll do one more. That's about it. It's a deleted one. Number 18. She doesn't fully close cabinets or lids. She'll leave out a jar or anything, jelly, peanut butter, etc., of anything, excuse me, and give the lid a quarter turn, then call it a day. Well, she's lazy. These are pretty neat stories. I mean, I got a bunch more, though. Yeah, there's too many to finish tonight, but we're on 19. Maybe I could try to save this for another day, rest of it. All right. That has been Unexplained Love on the Unexplained Radio Network, unexplainedradio.com. The wild card line is now officially closed for the night, and we appreciate you joining us. It's already 1 a.m., so we're already in the 18th day of September. Crossed on over to the other side. And since it is that late, we've crossed over in the mountain time zone as well. So I'd like to thank everybody joining us here tonight. I thank everybody that joined us in the chat room. I thank everybody that was attempting to call in but didn't, or did, and I didn't pay attention. And with that, again, this is Unexplained Radio Network on unexplainedradio.com's Unexplained Love. Again, if you're looking for a great group to support veterans, American Legion Post, just go to your regular American Legion Post, help out, whatever, or just donate. They have tons of things you can give money to, and the operational costs will help veterans on a day-by-day basis. Same thing with VFW Post. You don't have to find the national office. You can go to a post near you and just say, hey, I want to give some money. And they'll figure out how to use it, and it'll help out veterans. Another thing is again, like if you have a great show, absolutely fascinating, contact us button, contact us. And we're getting ready for the TRMA, the Trauma Awards. The Trauma Awards are coming, the Texas Radio Music and Radio Awards, Texas Regional Radio Music and Radio Awards is coming up. We're going to be up for that as Internet Station of the Year this year, 2027 awards, which are given out in March 2027, thus the name 2027 Awards for the Texas Regional Radio Music Awards and Radio something other. It's TRRMA.net will be on that in November. All right, everybody, thanks for joining us again. Making this one such a great one. We'll see you next week. And with that, this has been Unexplained Love and Unexplained Radio Network. And as always, if you're going to go out there and get the old AIDS from your BDSM husband and you're in your 80s, you better just say, look, I'm going to cut my dating life to just guys that have the HIV. We'll see you guys later.

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0: 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You're listening to us live right now from Garland in the great Republic of Texas. Yes, another night we're broadcasting here on the 7th day of May. We took a little long to get on, but we're here.
1: We're here.
0: A lot of stuff to go over. A lot of things have occurred, and a lot of things will occur. So I guess we can jump straight into them, because everything that has occurred is not going to occur again. I can tell you that. But, we're just here, as always, broadcasting live from Garland, the great Republic of Texas, as we said. And you can definitely, if you like, go onto unexplainedradio.com. And check out the chat room. In the chat room, you can chat away with other chatters. You always have that option. And you can do that whether we're live or not. But being live, that means you can dial the wild card line and give us a call if you want to. Want to explain anything for the next 3 hours, actually. You can dial the wild card line at 469-893-0054. That's 469-893-0054, plus one for international callers, 469-893-0054, the wildcard line here on Unexplained Radio Network, unexplainedradio.com, and we are here on Blue Knights. So let's get started with it. All right, this thing I'm not really into, but other people are. It says, and they mixed all the letters back around, it says, according to research at Cambridge University, it does not matter in what order the letters in a word are. The only important thing is that the first and last letter be in the right place. Okay. So basically, they're saying why people like word puzzles. Why do they like them? What is the purpose of them and everything else? So, you've probably seen it in a paragraph that looks totally mangled, yet somehow you're able to read it correctly. Can you read this? And they put it CNAYUORAEDTIHS. Those scrambled letters that shouldn't make sense, but your brain doesn't notice. This oddly satisfying phenomenon is called typoglycemia. A viral sensation online where jumbled letters are still coherent. And according to science, there is a real reason humans can process them. My big thing is because I have dyslexia, so sometimes things look like that anyway. So I don't know. So basically they were saying when you can read stuff and different things, you put the first letter right and the last letter right and everything else in the middle is all jumbled up. It says that is known as the Cambridge University effect, a meme that circulates on the internet that says, as long as the first and last letters of the word are correct, spot, you can still comprehend the word. So, yeah, I guess so. Otherwise, they become an anagram, and then they can be all screwed up, and it's kind of like, you know, whatever. But, I don't know. Not my forte, something I do because, you know, like I say, like, the dyslexia kind of screws everything up. Studies show that this phenomenon has caveats, such as length of words. Surprisingly, results showed that more a jumbled word resembled its correct spelling, the longer it took people to categorize. For example, penicil, you know, pencil, but it's P-E-N-I-C-L, took longer than E-P-N-C-I-L for pencil. For many participants. So like they said, if it's more jumbled up, sometimes, you know, people are like, oh, look, I can see that. But if it's kind of really close and you just move one thing to the other, I wonder what people see when they see the word cat and they leave the C and the T in the right spot. What do they see then? I don't know. Anyway, what influences the challenge is the pattern of the word, which our minds are always scanning for. Rather than decoding every single letter, we look for familiar shapes and even more so, the context of the sentence, according to research, University of Colorado Boulder. That was the biggest thing. So when I grew up and, like, you know, I had dyslexia and I was just trying to read through stuff, I would just make things up. And I remember a teacher of mine thought, hey, you're making stuff up. And I'm like, no, it's there. I just read what it said. And in my head, I'm thinking, like, yeah, that's probably what it says. That's good enough. What influences the challenges the pattern of the word which our minds are always scanning for rather than decoding? Okay. Yeah, we read that part. But yes, that is pretty true. It's pretty funny how like you can do that. It says our brains are designed to predict what is likely to come next and then check those predictions against the visual input, which can explain why we so often miss typos in our own writing. Yeah, that makes sense. And the more minimal the swap, the easier it is to miss, especially when the letters are next to each other, like judge or judge. And then they put JUGDE and JUDGE. Did I say that right? Now you put it JUGDE, and then the correct one being judge, JUDGE, or whatever the hell. I guess you can mix them up and it won't matter. Nobody's ever going to notice. I wouldn't have had a shirt like that. I like the Universidad de Jaén, and Jaén is a place in España. But it's funny that the Universidad was spelled wrong, and I didn't notice it for a while. I mean, like, and I was like, oh well, now you spell Universidad wrong, you don't go to the Universidad. So yeah, you gotta go to the university. All right, our brains are designed to predict what's like to come next. Okay, so we don't see what actually is on the page. We see what we expect to be there, said Karen Soles now, a linguistics professor at Boulder. The same principle helps us make sense of jumbled words. Even when letters are out of order, enough of our structure remains for the brain to make an educated guess. All right, basically, our minds are built to make sense of little chaos, but not total abolishment. But there are limitations. Texting and alternating caps can be more difficult to our brains to process, according to Stoltz now. It doesn't follow a familiar pattern and distorts our learned understanding of the word's visual contour. Does this make sense to your readers? Yeah, they made every other letter caps, and so it does look weird. Although we humans understand that we can make sense of these words, salads, the trends continue to go viral and shock people because it almost feels like a glitch in the way we're hardwired. But really, reading is one of the most complex things our brains can do, blending a host of different processes and inputs. The idea persists because it captures a genuine insight in a catchy way, says Stoltz. Now, it reveals that reading is not a simple letter-by-letter process, but a dynamic interaction between perception and expectation. Hell, that is true. I mean, like really, I think that we do spend a lot more time looking at what we think is going to be there than what we really see is in front of us. I guess if you went and you said, all right, let's just do one by one by one and read really slow, you would see it all. But yeah. So going from that, and to the next story. So when one man uses their brain to read what's going on, sometimes other men use other things to do things so that things can go on. All right, a wacky strong man believes he has become the first person in the world to pull a car with his penis while on fire. And he insists the fanatical phallic stunt was a bid to raise awareness for prostate cancer. Okay. And this was no any car at all. This was a Citroen. It was a police car. And this is in France, correct? I assume. Yes, a French police car. He hauled 2-ton French police car. 2 tons. I don't know. That doesn't make any sense. Yeah, like, well, yeah, I guess I want to say I always thought cars were 1 ton. Anyway, never mind. Police car at 131 feet with a residential through a residential. I'm reading the wrong thing. Feet along a residential street. Now that thing screwed me up. Manhood, using his manhood after being set ablaze. So the car wasn't on fire, and I was hoping his penis would be on fire because that would make a lot of sense. It's like, hey, my penis is on fire for prostate cancer. Yay. trying to get this done. No, he was supposedly on fire, and he's pulling this police car, and he pulls it down the road 131 feet. Now, the thing is that, all right, I'm looking at pictures so I can tell you what's going to happen in a second, but this is, let's go on to what exactly it says. Using a tow rope attached to his penis, Stevenson was able to pull a Renault Clio RS along the road. I was looking at a different angle. And despite admitting it hurt quite a bit, the dad of three said everything was still intact, and he could be a dad of four. I mean, I don't know if he could be a dad of four, but I gotta say, this is the thing about it. Okay, so he's got this rope. Okay, he is on fire. I'll give you that. Okay, they lit him on fire. He's not completely on fire. Kind of just come from his chest area. He's kind of covered up. But he's got this rope, and the rope is going down to the car, and it comes up to his pants. And so you really can't see whether or not, let's say the rope is grabbing his wang, or it's not grabbing his wang. It's just kind of like he's just there. He's just about town, you know, just trying to do his business. You know, he's like, hey, man, I got my business going. I got a rope tied around my wang, and just believe it. But my thing goes back down to it. It's like, it's really hard for me to kind of believe whether or not you got a rope around your wang, because I can't see your wang out. Now, see, if he had his wang out and had a rope around his wang, that'd be something. And also, like, I just think that's probably around his hips or something because he's covering himself up. But I think they just make it look like it goes to his wang. But anyway, that's my opinion. I'm just saying. Using a rope attached to his penis. Okay, let me go back down. The martial arts expert and former bare-knuckle fighter has previously hit headlines for pulling a car using his testicles and pulling a car while his head was on fire. Okay, my thing goes back down to it. It's like, again, you can't see it grabbing his testicles or his penis or anything else. And the rope is, I would assume, larger than his testicles and his penis. It's not like, you know, because if you put a rope too big around your testicles and or penis, eventually, or both, eventually, especially to move a car, the rope is going to be so thick that it's really not going to grab good on your dick. So it just doesn't make any sense. I mean, you would have to have more of a string attached to the rope, that a tight wound string that's not going to break or whatever. But I think this has a better chance of ripping off your wang. All right. Anyway, martial arts expert, former bare knuckle fighter, we said that. So he decides to combine both to raise awareness for men's health issues and believes he is the only person in the world to achieve such a feat. Okay. I don't know about that. I think it's still out there. Excuse me. can't even talk. I pulled a car with my testicles before, and I pulled a car on fire. So I thought, why not combine them both? But this time, do it with my penis. I said the painter and decorator. So he's a painter, decorator, bare-knuckle boxer. He's a man of all means, I guess. I don't know. It's kind of weird that they changed that all of a sudden on you. I won't lie, it did hurt quite a bit, he said. But my mind was focused on being on fire, and I just plowed on, pulled it around 40 meters. I doused myself in lighter fuel and wind against me a bit, so it took a couple attempts. I've got a few marks down there, but everything else is still intact. Hopefully, no harm done. I don't know. So this is what it is. It says people think I'm a bit mad, but I see myself setting challenges. There is a serious side to it. I'm raising awareness of prostate cancer and bullying in the schools. Wow, he's all over the map with that, I think. You know, I mean, is it bullying in schools or prostate cancer, you know? I don't know. They show like this thing as if it was, I don't know, like wrapped around his wang or something. I don't know. He doesn't. If he does, he has a very long, flaccid wang. But the other side about that coin is that you would think that knowing what's going to happen would freak him out so much that he would not be able to pull his wang out of the way. That's one of the big things. Let's see what we got here. Let me see. I think we have. Oh, wait. It's a call from Charlie. All right. Let me see if we can accept. Hello. Is this Charlie?
1: Yeah. And I call bullshit.
0: Yes, I do too. I don't think he really had his wang out.
1: I don't think he set it on fire.
0: Well, he didn't set his fire. He has like some kind of covering over him, and the fire is like over his chest area, and his head's covered up too. But I cannot believe that his wang is wrapped around there. I think he's got a sleeve that looks like it's on his wang, and then it goes down and it's tied around his hip.
1: Yeah, I think he's got some kind of special belt on.
0: Yes, yes. This there are some pictures
1: attached to a dildo.
0: Yeah, and I think
1: he's actually pulling it by a strap-on dildo.
0: This is possible because I looked at it, and it's basically he's trying to say that there's some kind of tube that the rope is attached to, as if it was really. It looks like he's got Chinese finger cuffs on. I mean, and so he's got his wang. It's, I mean, like I'm saying, like, if it's flaccid, I mean, it's a very, very decent Coke-sized type, like, you know, at least, like, good 5-inch flaccid. Remember, flaccid, not hard. And you would think his wang would be a little aware of what's going to go on and not want to be as, you know, out there. What was your thoughts on that?
1: No, I totally agree. Like I said, I called bullshit.
0: Oh, okay. Well, thank you for calling bullshit on that.
1: Realistically possible.
0: Yes. I don't believe it at all.
1: I'm just glad you actually opened up your wall guard box.
0: Yes, I did. I saw somebody calling, and I was like, oh, my God, is that the wild card line? And I was glad to hear from Charlie here. Charlie, are you a first-time caller?
1: Yeah, I'm a first-time caller.
0: All right.
1: I'm a listener.
0: Oh, sweet. Okay. Well, our listeners in Zimbabwe, hey, Zimbabwe, we wanted to give a shout-out to them, are going to be very happy that we had a first-time listener caller, first-time caller, long-time listener, Charlie, call in. Well, I appreciate it, Charlie. You want me to blow you up or catch your wang on fire?
1: Absolutely not.
0: Oh, okay. Well, all right. Well, you have a very good evening, sir.
1: And
0: feel free to call in if anything else strikes your fancy. Or burns your wang. Yeah. All right. We'll see you later, Charlie. Have a good one.
1: I think I'll be calling 911 if something went
0: wrong. Yeah. I don't think we're the first people to call. Yes. I mean, yeah, you want to get that put out as quickly as possible. Yeah. All right. Well, have a good evening, Charlie. I'll blow you up. All right, that was Charlie. We just blew him up on the wild card line. I said you can call the wild card too. You just got to go to our little website. You can chat in there. But if you really, really want to, like, you can be like Charlie and as adventurous with your wang on fire as possible by calling us again at 469-893-0054 at the wild card line. All right, well. Yeah, I think this guy is full of shit, too. I do think it's weird that he chose two causes that are so differently related, like prostate cancer and bullying. But, you know, I mean, hey, whatever floats his boat. That's what he wanted to do. He wanted to do the two things. He's like, you know, hey, look, I hate bullying, and I hate prostate cancer. And I love lying to people about how big my wang is. So he just got it all together. So anyway, excluding skin cancer, prostate cancer is the most common cancer in men in the U.S. and a second leading cause of male cancer deaths. A whopping 1 in 6 men will get prostate cancer diagnosis in their lifetime. It's quite a bit. Quite a bit. But it doesn't really help us because he's in France. So, you know, it's kind of... helps the French with their prostate cancer. I don't know if he had like a thing where he raised money or just did this on his own or what's the deal here. I mean, and I also know because it's France, like, you know, they'd be more willing to use a police car for this, whereas in the U.S., they'd be like, no way, we're not doing this. I remember there was a protest by firefighters in España and everything, and they got naked and they just wore their helmet and stuff. But they you know, they did something. I really, they didn't show them the whole time, but they just, on the news, they just showed their asses, like they showed it from behind. So I don't know. They weren't walking down the street in front of children and stuff. I think it was just a one-time thing, like, you know, anyway. All right, well, risk factors include obesity, family history of cancer, plus factors like high blood pressure and lack of exercise and being taller than average. I know one thing is I've been denying myself the right to eat lunch, losing a little bit of weight here, and it's helped with the high blood pressure, which I've always had high blood pressure problems, you know, and a lot of that was because of alcohol, but I've also cut out caffeine for a large point. Maybe that's it too. Who knows, you know? But, you know, doing different things so that when I die, I'll leave a pretty corpse. Pretty hairy corpse, too. I got a lot of hair. When it detected early, the five-year survival rate of prostate cancer is now over 99%, according to Prostate Cancer Foundation. Unfortunately, it shows no warning signs in early stages. Early-stage prostate cancer has no warning signs because the tumor is small and hasn't spread. A PSA test can prevent and detect potential problems before symptoms develop. Yeah, like this thing here, I'm looking to get at his wang, and it looks like he's got all his wrapping. It's like a gauze on it. As if it's, now it's wang is supposedly flaccid again. It's about 10 inches or 12 inches. So, and if you had a nice 10 or 12 inch Coke can type wang, you're not, you know, going to sacrifice it like that. Most men are recommended to start routine screening for prostate-specific antigens at age 50, though African-American men and those with a family history or other risk factors should start around 45. Stevenson is also raising money for Rudis Retreat in Huddersfield, which gives vacation to families of children with cancer. This guy is on doing everything. I just don't get it. He's like raising money for the children with cancer, doing the prostate cancer thing, and at the same time, the anti-bullying campaign. He's also a world record holder for reeling off 300 punches in 30 seconds, all while holding a 1 kilogram, 2 pound dumbbells in each hand. Okay, so I guess that made it more difficult. All right. I mean, I'm not doubting that. I'm just saying. I guess that's why. Anyway, I guess there's somebody else that did it a lot more, just didn't have anything in their hands. Other records his name through official record breakers involve performing 6 martial arts kick techniques in less than 5.5 seconds, and a number involving pulling or lifting vehicles. Stevenson is also an author and has previously inducted into a number of martial arts Hall of Fame. Sometimes, you know, records, if nobody's done them, doesn't really mean so much that they're good. They just, you know, have been done. I don't know. So I don't know about him. It's just very odd. Well, that being said, we're going to move on to another story. This doesn't involve the penis. It involves what I call the inside-out penis. Let's see what it says. Brian Johnson has never shied away from sharing, but the famed biohacker crossed a new Rubicon of TMI this week. While mere plebeians may boast about their partner's emotional intelligence, running ability, or musical talent, Johnson is out here publicly praising the top-tier quality of his girlfriend, Kate Tolo's privates. The revelation began when Johnson, 48, bid an unusual goodnight to his 1 million followers on X followers, I guess. Just gave Kate oral sex. Good night, everyone. Well, that's a good way to go to bed and say that. My thing is when he says just gave Kate oral sex. Good night, everyone. Is he saying it because he's pissed off? He's like, look, I gave her oral sex, and she didn't want to do anything with my wine. I don't know. Maybe that was it. I mean, it could go both ways. That does not mean that he was very happy. He could be, but we don't know. 2 minutes after his initial post, presumably still in the afterglow, he doubled down by posting Tolo's Vaginal Microbiome Report. Okay. All right. 100 of 100 score, top 1% of all vaginas, he bragged, alongside a graph of her results. Her sample is dominated by single most protective bacterial species a vagina can host, Lactobacillus crispatus. So, I often think of what you're looking for in a boyfriend for your daughter or a future husband. And one of those is the ability to say their daughter's vagina is one of 100, a 1% vagina, and he loves that vagina. If you get that from a son-in-law, you have a keeper. I don't know about that. All right, so this is what he has on here. It's only about 25 to 30% of reproductive age women globally are L. crispatus dominant, and dominant usually means above 50%. Katie is at 98.7%, he added. Okay. Johnson proceeded to share that Tolo, 30, is miraculous. It's funny that she's 18 years younger than him, so I mean, yeah, she's, of course. I mean, you know, it doesn't mean that her vagina can't get screwed up, but let's just say, yeah. Is miraculously clear of health, compromising Gardnerella, Candida, STIs, opportunistic pathogens, and aerobic vaginitis markers. Okay. According to Johnson, her A-plus report card correlates to a lower risk of bacterial vaginosis, UTIs, yeast infections, HPV persistence, HSV2, and HIV acquisition. So basically saying that due to this type of health, that she's going to be less likely to get these things. Not that, well, especially the HPV persistence or whatever, and the HSV2 and HIV1 acquisition. It doesn't mean that she can't get it. It just means that supposedly she has a little bit less, a more ability not to get it. What that percentage is or whatever factor is, I don't know. We didn't say. In addition, the Stirling score is linked to improved IVF outcomes and reduced risk of preterm birth. My thing goes back down to it. You're saying all these good things about her vagina, that all these things it can do and everything, but yet you're not having any kids with it. You're like, man, this is a perfect vagina to have kids with and avoid STIs, but yeah, we're not going to do that. So why mention it? You know? And I mean, like, does it help with the taste? Does it taste better because... is it taste better or less filling? I mean, that's my question. Like, you know, I mean, are there two guys like him saying taste better, less filling, taste better, less filling? And they're trying to figure it out, you know, but both of them like it because it's the new Tolo Light. That's her name, so if you didn't know, it's her last name. A vaginal microbiome is downstream of everything. Sleep, glucose, control, stress, gut health, sexual health, immune function, what you eat and what you put in it, he concluded. Yeah, I gotta say that different vaginas sometimes taste different because of what people eat. I'm not gonna say that that's not the case, but it's not like it's a major effect. I mean, I guess it could be, but you know, he brings that up, but I don't know. I don't know about semen. I remember they used to always say, like, semen taste or do the stuff or whatever. Like, when it's, hey, do this when you get sweet. You know, there used to be that crap. And I was like, yeah, I don't believe that. So I've tasted that semen, damn it. And it's always the same. Never changes. I'm sure. But I don't know. I mean, yeah, but I can see because you got to think of it. The main thing you're chowing down on down there is vaginal fluid, and vaginal fluid is just like any other liquid. I mean, you know, it's going to be regulated by what you put, input, output kind of thing, you know? So there you go. I mean, I guess the same thing with your tears. That's why your tears are salty. That's why when you're If you eat a lot of salty things and you wear a baseball hat and you play the old baseball in the summertime, your cap is probably going to get pretty salty. And you'll notice that it's going to excrete from your body. That's just the way the body works. One genius commenter dubbed Johnson's post CG Carfax. Okay. My thing is like, are you sure? Let me give that a try. This man just posted his girlfriend's pussy stats like a quarterly earnings report, added another. This is the type of shit an incel would say after landing his first puss. It's psychopathic behavior, confirmed a third. My thing goes back down to it. It seems like really this guy, I mean, I'm not saying like it's like the first time he's banging somebody or anything like that. I just think that he's just happy and bragging on that he's got a younger chick and everything else and la la la. And he's saying, this is such a great pussy to have kids in. And he ain't gonna do it. I mean, I'm serious. He's not, because he wants to protect his money. So meanwhile, her parents are like, man, we would rather be grandparents. And then that way, if our daughter leaves, this guy's got a lot of money and she can have a lot of money and then get a lot of money through, quote, quote, child support and use that on her, quote, quote, child and all her expenses. And that's what they're hoping for. But yet this guy's talking about her pussy. So I don't know. Anyway, this is the type of shit. Okay, yeah, we read that part. Tolo also weighed in. It almost sounds like Toto, like the band. Anyway, I mean, I'm not thinking about the dog. I'm thinking about the band when I say that. Toto weighed in and said she saw the rains down in Africa coming that night. Ooh, all right, yeah, a little kinky. No, Tolo, not Toto the band, also weighed in, acknowledging that while Johnson's post seemed unhinged, oral sex deserves more discourse. Oral sex carry genuine risks. HSV1 oral herpes can be transmitted to the genitals, and vice versa, she wrote in the comments. God. Anyway, I'll get to this in a second. HPV, pass-through oral sex, is now the leading cause of oral pharyngeal cancers in the U.S., surpassing tobacco. Oral gonorrhea, in particular, is becoming antibiotic resistant at alarming rates, she added. The bacteria in saliva can also disrupt the vaginal microbiome, and studies have linked receptive oral sex to higher rates of bacterial vaginosis. She finished by expressing gratitude for Johnson. I'm grateful I have a partner who takes my health and his health and our collective health seriously. Well said, responded Johnson. All right. Who the fuck are these people? Why do I need, I mean, like, back in the 1970s and 80s and maybe before that or whatever the hell, they would have these commercials for, like, I don't know, some bullshit, like toothpaste or whatever. And they'd be like, it re-strengthens and reinforces the gum line to prevent gingivitis, where gingivitis is the leading. And they would actually give out statistical credit. That's what that seemed like to me. And I'm like, okay. You sit down. You're like, hey, honey, let us have some of the oral sex tonight. She's like, all right, let's go for it. You first. It's like, absolutely, my love. Lay down. Let's get this thing done. And he goes to town, does the whole oral sex thing, and she's like, kind of tired to give you a reach around. It's like, no worries. I'll just lay here in bed and go on old X Twitter or whatever the fuck they call it now and talk about it, our experiences together, and the nature of your vaginal influence on me. She said, ha, that sounds very interesting. Maybe I'm not that tired either. Maybe I should comment on your comment and actually add why HPV is now the main oral sex that is the leading cause of orphanogenital cancer. I mean, either they, I mean, you had to fucking plan this, number one. I don't even know if they even had oral sex. I mean, really. I mean, I think they were just planning to say all this shit for whatever fucking reason. And then the other side of that coin is that, I mean, either you went on Wikipedia and cut out a bunch of shit, or you just asked AI, go on Wikipedia and cut out a bunch of shit, and then I'll put that in my post. Because, yeah, never mind. The anti-aging mogul who once declared himself an impossible partner because of his ultra-rigid fitness regimen, excuse me, and 14-step longevity morning routine announced his relationship to Tolo last year. At this point, Kate and I have nearly become one person, Johnson wrote in a lengthy post on X at the time, calling her bond an instant puzzle piece fit. Johnson first crossed paths with Tolo when she joined his brain interface company, Kernel, 5 years ago. She should sue his ass for sexual harassment. I mean, obviously he was in charge and she was an underling, let's say, and now she put him as an underling in between his legs. At least that's what he's saying. So, I mean, but she should sue his ass for sexual harassment. And she should also get knocked up and then go out there and sue his ass for child support. He remembers her first impression as luminescent and said that over time their professional spark turned romantic. Well, what if he did she if he got with her and she didn't have this amazing pussy, like he says? What if she didn't? What if she wasn't like 98.7% whatever L. crispastibus dominant or whatever the fuck? I mean, how did he know? Like, I was gonna say, did he go on a dating line and say, look, I need somebody that's at least 98.5% L. crispatus dominant. I need that. And if you don't have a test, we're gonna do a test before we go out. We're not even gonna go to Starbucks first. We're just gonna send you down. You're gonna take the test. We're gonna see what happens. I mean, is that what happened? I mean, like I was thinking that at first, and then I realized that, well, she was working for him and it was all sexual harassment. And so I'm saying, well, does he basically say, hey, look, some of the requirements for working here is you're going to have to lift 35 pounds. Can you do that? Okay, at least 35 pounds, because things, there's paper and stuff, whatever. You may have to stand for more than, 30 minutes at a time. Is that fine? Okay, that's fine. All right, do you type at least a speed of like 45 words per minute? It's not like a major thing, but, we kind of got like, no, It's like kind of, yeah, you may we'll do a typing test later. All right, we'll do a typing test later. We'll see. It's not a major, it's not a lot. It's not a lot. That's like less than a word, every couple seconds. All right, and the last question here. Are you over 98.5% L. crispatus dominant? And if not, we're going to have to send you down to testing at one of our testing facilities. We'll send you there and you bring the results back. But if you're under 98.5%, sorry, you don't have a job here. I wonder how he hired the guys because they didn't have vaginas. Or maybe some of the guys did have vaginas and it all worked out. Who knows? I don't know. All right. Wow. Okay. I just got to say that she's 30, he's 48, and she says, she says that, and he is, I mean, he's just smitten with the age, and he just found something. He's like, wow, this is pretty neat. Let me announce it to the world. And then these guys, they're always looking for some damn fame on some damn thing. So, all right, moving on. We're still moving on from this. Let's see. So we've talked about penises, vaginas, all the things you need to know about life, but have you ever thought of what really can slow you down or what can speed you up? All right, it's not a typo. One Wisconsin county has set the area speed limit to 17.3 miles per hour in an eye-catching move aimed at jolting drivers into staying alert in a high-traffic work zone. Officials in Ottawa County rolled out the unusual speed limit at the county's recycling and solid waste center, where a constant flow of trucks, contractors, and residents create a busy, sometimes hazardous environment. County leaders say oddly specific number is intentional and psychological. Why 17.3? Because it makes you pause. It makes you look twice. And it is the L. chrysanthemis level of my wife. She's very low. She's not as good as Tolo. No. Officials said in a social media post announcing the change. The goal, they say, is to snap the drivers out of autopilot and force them to pay closer attention to speed and safety while behind the wheel. I gotta say, if you're driving below 20 miles per hour, I mean, you know, you don't have a lot of, you know, I mean, you're pretty much safe. You know, you're gonna probably hit another car because you're an idiot not paying attention, but you're pretty safe. The site sees steady traffic from large hauling vehicles and smaller passenger cars, often moving in tight quarters. The county believes the unconventional speed limit is a signal and a small change that will get drivers to slow down, stay alert, and watch out for others. Whether it catches on elsewhere, it will remain to be seen. 17.3 miles per hour is churning heads in Wisconsin. And the funny thing is, it's weird. Like, I know in Texas we don't do this, but there's a lot of states that use treated wood for their signs because, like, if you hit it, then, you know, it's not as bad to hit a wooden sign as it is to a metal post. And it used to be, and I remember one time I had a friend of mine, and they took this golf cart out, and they ran into some signpost at a very high rate of speed for a golf cart going down a hill, and that damn post doubled over and bent into their golf cart. So, like, it was very close to decapitating somebody if they'd have been in the middle. And that's why we have the breakaway signs now. A lot of these breakaway signs, oddly enough, came about because of the year 2000 crisis. Back in 1999, the idea that we'd have a major glitch in the system and all electricity and all everything would go out, they started installing these little stop sign. Well, they were breakaway signs, basically, but they would stall the base, and they covered the base up with some red topper, and that would be placed into the ground so that when they needed to, and if all the electricity went out, they could remove the red topper and install the top portion, which would be the sign, which is basically just a breakaway sign. There had already been breakaway signs before that, but this created this major emphasis on, like, every sign they were going to buy from then on was breakaway. And they kept doing it, and now nearly every sign you see, unless it's extremely old, over 20, well, not extremely old, but I mean, it's at least has to be 25, 30 years old, is a breakaway sign in the state of Texas. But yet if you go to, like, places, like, I haven't seen a lot of wooden signs in Texas. I think I've seen maybe one or two, but they're usually very old, and it's very weird. It's very weird to see, in Texas. In Oklahoma, I don't really remember seeing them that much either. But in Kansas, I do remember the wooden base sign. So I know I'm going way off topic from 17.3 miles per hour, but I just wanted to explain that because it's a very unique piece of history. Okay, so at work last weekend when I came through, made us laugh. One user replied to the post. Others users, however, were more skeptical of the move. Sounds like something Automega, that's the county, would do, another user wrote. Plus, you'll get speeding for 17.4 and impeding traffic at 17.2. Everyone's going to be paying up. I'm pretty sure they really just don't give a shit. You know, I'm just going to say that. It's like, I always think about it. People, if they don't have anything to complain about, have to invent something to complain about. So, you know, they see something that's just goofy, kitschy, and whatever, they've got to complain about it. It's become this kind of like modern age of like the internet. You can't be just happy and content with something because that means something's wrong with you. You have to be cynical, snarky, just a complete asshole. And then guess what? Then you're on the right path. You're on the right path. You're figuring it out. You don't understand it. Like I always say, like I agree. I agree with the Socratic method. I agree with the hippie method. Like question everything, you know, whatever. I understand that. I do believe that is the way to go. Never trust anyone. Always question everything. Anybody that's suggesting something is probably doing it to their benefit, not yours. And so at the end of the day, you're going to have opinions. And like I talk about on my other show, Daily Worker, you're going to have opinions that are derived that sometimes, like if somebody else, like anybody else that just follows everybody's opinions and just are sheeple, that they're going to say, well, that's a Republican opinion, that's a Democrat opinion. In the United States, they'll say that. But it's because you've come to the conclusion based on all the evidence available at hand. You didn't just go out there and say, well, I agree with these people, so they must be right. No, you looked at it and you said, I don't trust any goddamn thing you're saying because I know how much money you're making and I know how much money you're taking. And these things are, you know, not working. And so you just start smoking a joint and you're baking, and then you realize what the truth is. I had to make taking bacon, blah, blah, blah. Anyway, just saying, like, your best way to understand anything is to look at everything in a critical view and then move forward on it. It is not to actually just be negative nannies on the thing, just saying everything's horrible, everything sucks. You know, I mean, it really does say a lot about us, and I think the world is a lot like this, but I do think that the U.S. is definitely like this. We're filled with demagogues. We're filled with people that basically just say, well, what do the populace think? All right, let's just say that back to them. Let's just be a reflecting board. Let's not lead. Let's just basically be assholes, and we'll just say stuff. And if we can lead by fear, or we can lead by, you know, hate, or we can lead by, well, the other people hate us, or we can lead by any number of things. Oh, that works because that feeds into that whole demagoguery. It's not leading. It's just basically feeding the demagoguery. So it is sad because, you know, I mean, you see, like, people, like, you know, in the U.S., we had Franklin Roosevelt. So the only thing we have to fear is fear itself. And now if you look at politicians, they're basically everything you have to fear. I mean, you know, you got to fear all this. You know, you got to fear them. You got to fear that. You got to, you know, and like I say, it's, you know, 20 years ago, they would say, oh, my God, the worst person in the world is Bush and Karl Rove and all this stuff. And I'm like, and now it's Trump and this, and I know 20 years from now it's going to be some other dude. And I'm like, I'm just sick of fear of politics, but I'm also sick of people just saying, like, they surrender, they believe somebody else, and they go from there. Don't surrender. Always critically examine everything. Come up with your own decisions. When somebody presents something to you, remember, they're a salesperson. It's like going to the university and say, I want some classes, or I want to do something. They're selling you fucking classes. Every class is great. And you know which classes are not great? The classes they don't offer. So they're salespeople. And politicians are basically salespeople too. They're selling you the position they're paid to sell, which is the guys who are paying the bills. So they're the guys that are being bribing them. Let's not even claim anything else. When you get hundreds of thousands of dollars for local campaigns, millions of dollars for national campaigns, and billions of dollars for presidential campaigns, you're being bought out. And they got to sell that shit back to the regular populace. So let's not all be a bunch of negative nannies here and stuff like that, or Nancy's or whatever the hell. My mom's Nancy's, I can say that. So I don't know. I'm just saying, like, I get sick of everybody being playing the fear game, and I get sick of everybody going out there and saying, yeah, this is all bullshit. It's bullshit. Hey, look, I don't want to hear, you know, blow smoke up my ass stories to make you feel good or whatever. I hate those that shit too. But at the same time, I can realize that there's a lot of good things going on at times. There's a lot of bad things going on at other times. But you got to go sort through all that shit, and somebody ain't going to tell you what it is. So that's what we got to say on that one. Moving on. Our another story here, and our final story for the night. So, well, I guess that really was kind of our final story for the night. I had a story about some guy that killed somebody else or something like that. But in retrospect, can't talk. So what did we learn tonight? Well, we learned that basically don't be a demagogue. Follow your own lead. Go out there and think about what you have to do in life. And when somebody presents you with something, don't go out there and say, well, yeah, them guys are all right. No, you say, look, them guys are motherfuckers. Everybody's a bunch of motherfuckers. Fuck all them motherfuckers. I got to figure it out for myself. So when somebody presents you with something, learn it. Get your own facts. Move forward. Think why the bias would be behind it. Because if they're really pushing something real hard, there probably is a bias behind it. Figure that one out, too. And we also talked about Tolo and the Tolo's greatest hits, I guess. I don't know. We talked about why you should burn your wang when you're trying to actually prove a point. And our first story again tonight was a very, very interesting story that we had actually started off with, is that how everybody can't read and we're just a bunch of idiots and we kind of go through life just assuming that all these words mean something. I did think that was pretty funny that they mentioned that the hardest thing in life or hardest thing you do with your brain is reading. So anyway, that being said, this has been Blue Nights here on the Unexplained Radio Network, unexplainedradio.com. We'll come back to you next week with some more live episodes on Unexplained Radio Network, unexplainedradio.com. Thanks for joining us and making it a great one, folks.

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This is .com. We're in Garland, the Great Republic of Texas. This is the first day of October 2026, about to head into the second day of October 2026. And we're here, as always, in the Great Republic of Texas, looking off the shores of Jupiter Road into the beach that is Richardson. Just all concrete out there. Again, as I said before, many a time, do not look for it, do not find it. You'll just find out that we're right on the border of Garland Richardson, looking out into nothingness. That being said, if you're into nothingness and you really have a great idea for a show topic, then if you can actually make a show for 45 to 52 weeks a year, maybe taking up 1 hour or more per week, at least 45, then contact us. You go down way at the bottom of the screen, you actually see the contact page. You can push contact and say, hey, look, I got a show idea about this stuff I know about. People will love to hear about it. Or people will not love to hear about it, but at least I can talk about it. And the other way is you can go to the menu, you click on that button way at the top. It will open up another contact page, and you can actually reach us because you can join us and see what happens. If you got a content that is absolutely fascinating, that is the most important thing anybody's ever heard in the world, we may actually put you on the air. Anyway, that being said, we are in the chat room, as always. Chat room is there for the chatters to chat away. And you can chat there any time of day, even if we're not coming to you live. And if we're live like we are right now, then you can actually give us a call on the wildcard line. Wildcard line will be open for about 2 hours more at 469-893-0054. Number is 469-893-0054, the wildcard line. Plus one for international callers, 469-893-0054. All right. My throat's a little bothering me. I don't know why, but I was drinking a little bit there, trying to get everything set. Anyway, Unexplained Radio Network is a network. 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Thank you for all of you that listen to us. And also, I want to make a mention that there are many different organizations to donate to that benefit veterans in our society and in this country. But the biggest thing is that it's always best to donate on those that benefit all veterans in our society, that benefit those en masse, rather than just some organizations say, hey, we built a house for one guy and we collected a shit ton of money for ourselves. There are other organizations that benefit hundreds of thousands of veterans every day across this country. I'm talking about the American Legion and the Veterans of Foreign Wars. If you're so inclined to give to any organization, rather than give it an organization that says, yeah, we really do a lot of things for veterans, but don't know really much about veterans or not veteran-ran organizations, then go out there and help an organization that helps those that helped you. The veteran organizations I speak of, Veteran Foreign Wars and American Legion, if you don't want to donate directly to those causes, directly through their website, find a local post. A lot of them are struggling. A lot of them have issues. You can actually probably even join them if you're a veteran or a family member of a veteran. And help out. There's tons of ways to help out. Nobody's ever going to say, hey, look, we don't want your help. And at the same time, you can actually find different ways to help out in financial aspects, financial contributions, whatever, what have you, how they may be. And sometimes it's just taking a drink at the bar. So with that, I definitely say visit your American Legion and Veteran Foreign Wars post. See how you can help out today. With that being said, this is Unexplained Love, the Unexplained Radio Network, unexplainedradio.com. It's the only veteran organization that support Veterans Foreign Wars and American Legion. There we go. Those posts, man, I'm telling you, they're not going to be around forever if people don't help out, people don't attend, people don't volunteer. Communities are based on the sense of community. And there's no way of better helping out community than helping out the veteran organizations that serve those communities. That being said, we're about to start on our first topic of the night here on Unexplained Love. All right. We'll start off slow, but this one is about things. Basically, men are convinced that women hate these things, but women don't really feel the same way. Not all. I mean, you know, whatever. And the very first one starts off on the very first way. This one here is, number one, it starts Short Kings. And when I saw that, it kept reminding me of that song back from the 90s, that teeny weeny, don't want a short man.
Anyway, that one was a slut. Anyway, but number one, short kings. I never want a man taller than myself. I absolutely loathe it when someone looms over me. Okay. Oh, so the first part is what people think, and then the second part is what this person's saying. All right. So think of it in those terms. They're saying everybody says this, but they feel differently. Okay, number one, short kings. I never want a man taller than myself. I absolutely loathe it. Since it's a short kings, I never want a man taller than myself, period. I absolutely loathe it when someone looms over me. I've refused to even stand near some very tall guys. It's scary, and I want to look you in the eyes, not in the nipples. If you're under 5'8", perfect, because then I can wear high heels, but otherwise, 5'6" is just fine. Give me Robert Downey Jr., not a basketball player. Yeah, that's the thing too. I'm not, I always said this is the funny thing. It's like, and I they didn't really get into very short men. Now there are men like, see, like myself, I'm like 5'7". So I remember, like, when I used to date people, I used to always have women that were 5'5", 5'6". They didn't really care about height. But I remember another guy, he was 6 foot, and then it constantly was like 4'11", 5 foot women that would go after him because they wanted that they felt some kind of weird way about it. If you're 5'6" and somebody's 6 foot, you really don't notice a difference. And there's a lot of guys that are 6 foot or 5'10", 5'11", but there ain't a shit ton of guys that are 6'5". So because of that, most women that are 5'6" probably aren't looking for a guy that's 6'5". Whereas if you're 4'11", it's not as hard to find some guys 5'11", 6 foot. So inevitably, I'd end up with women that were taller, and he would end up with women that are smaller, even though he was taller or whatever. But I gotta say, I still don't think that if there's a woman that's like 5'3", she's gonna be really wanting to date a guy that's 4'11". Now, your mileage may vary. We read a story a few weeks ago where a guy said that he was 6 foot or something, and then shows up and he's not his height, and he's blaming her. And it was like this whole effect to try to confuse her and stuff. I have no idea. It was very weird. And she was like, "Look, why don't you just tell me your real height?" Because like she was like still smaller than him, but it wasn't like he said I'm 5'9". He was really 5'7". It was something like he's 6'5", and he's 5'7", and she's 5'6". So I don't know. So there's some additions to that. That one came from Library Lulu. Thank you. Some people wrote upon that. Somebody had heart and eye short kings. That was Enduro's sandwich shop. This is the thing too. Like, and I think that a lot of times, like on dating apps, a lot of people probably exclude somebody that's higher, taller than them because they think they're immediately going to rule them out. You may want to start doing some searches where you actually only include people that are taller than you, because there may be people that are, I mean, really, we're talking about somebody that wants to see eye to eye. And so definitely that you should include people that are your same height. But being a little bit taller than you may work out to your benefit too. I don't know. So there you go. Next commenter is Twinlan Bowie. Comments continues on this same topic. Yeah, while being tall is not absolutely a deal breaker for me, it's not my preference. I like average height guys best. Actually, short is okay too. Twinlan Bowie. Yeah. The thing, I get back to the tall thing in a second. And it goes here. This is a beautiful cup, 4161. Says, my husband and I have a height difference, and it's impossible to walk holding hands comfortably because of the difference in our arm length and stride. There are absolutely advantages to height similarities. Yeah, that's another thing too. I think that so many people are like, I like being looking up in his eyes and knowing that he can hold me and he holds my entire body. And then it's like, well, what happens when you fuck? I mean, really, seriously. I mean, if you're 4'11" and the guy's like, say, 6'2",
You may have difficulty having sex missionary wise, not because he's got a big dick or anything. It's just because you got this tall, huge motherfucker on top of you and how you align. So then you're going over there instead of like looking at him in the eyes while you're fucking, you're basically looking under his nipples and seeing, his chest hair under his tits. Yeah, that's just my opinion. I think that there's two, but again, like also a lot of height is in legs. That's another side to it too. So you're probably not going to be that far off because your genitals are aligned. But when you're standing or you're walking or anything else, this is true. Yeah, you're not gonna you're looking at his nipples. You're not looking at his face. So he says, "I'm a peer, but look at my nipples." Anyway. I agree. I never really thought about the hand holding thing, but you're exactly right. I mean, where his hands end are still probably where your elbows begin, and you're not going to be able to. Something like that. I don't know. Or, anyway. All right, moving on. Number two. And these are stories of people that they name the thing that people are not supposed to like, and they say why they like it. So it's like. As a guy, I like vagina, and I know most people that are men don't like vagina. They like man ass. But for me, I just can't get past the vagina. I know they say men don't like it, but me, that's an example. That's an example. I like man ass. Number two, personally, I enjoy seeing vulnerable and silly men who enjoy pampering themselves and who have hobbies they enjoy regardless of what that hobby is. Provided the hobby doesn't hurt them or anyone else, okay. Personally, I enjoy seeing vulnerable and silly men. I'm married a nerd who constantly makes dad and fart jokes. I don't know about all the fart jokes. I mean, but anyway, but then you got to smell a lot of farts because he's going to be very overconfident about it. Loves it when I buff out his nails to make them shine or polish deep conditioning treatments in his hair. And will tell me when he feels overwhelmed or like he isn't enough, like a human. Question B, BL reader. This is another thing too. I don't know about like the doing the nails or anything like that, but I mean like I do think that a lot of times like they said, no, man's rough and tumble. He doesn't want to like cuddle or doesn't like and I think a lot of men love cuddling, but I mean like doesn't like just being around somebody. I think I find myself in relationships where I'm more inclined to be touchy-feely in public or PDAs or anything like that than the woman will ever be. I've known some women that just basically they're not even into that. And I think that's something that I do that most people probably don't do that are men, or that at least they're attributed not wanting to do. I guess it's about being emotionally available, but yeah, I do feel myself emotionally available. I hate terms. I hate all these weird turns, but the truth of the matter is that, I feel like that. I feel like that there's got to be more to a relationship than, hey, how's it going? All right, well, let's bang. All right, now let's go sleep. And I think there's a lot of women that have had those relationships where they're just like, oh my God, this is like so stupid. You really don't have a life together. But there is something said that. They also said this about job interviews one time. Showing that you're completely, oh, I'm perfect, I'm perfect, I'm perfect, I'm perfect. That, to them, is a cue when you see somebody like this. I mean, maybe a stupid person giving a job interview thinks you're actually perfect, but it gives a cue. It gives a sense that you're just a complete fucking liar, and you're probably the exact opposite of that. If you don't express that you mess up and sometimes things go the wrong way, then they think that you're just a liar. You don't seem human to them. You gotta it there's not that you screw up all the time or you want to screw up all the time, but there is an advantage to showing somebody that, hey, look, I'm gonna show you the real self of me, and sometimes I fuck up, but I mean it's nothing major. Of course everybody does. I'm not trying to show you this pre-scripted, or post-script, whatever the fuck, version of myself so that I can get this job. I've heard that about interviews too. And I even remember like one interview I was in and I did get this job. I said, well, you kind of got to go around searching and investigate and see what's right about everything and go find out. And it's like, I heard this from a boss I had years ago. And so you got to be like,
Well, I wanted to say you had to be like, I got the other one in my head right now. You have to be like Columbo. You got to go out and get all the information. I remember this one guy I don't know if he's Italian or what, but he's from in the Northeast, and I was a young kid, and we made love, and I'm joking. But no, he was a good guy. I liked the guy. He was a fun guy. He was a manager and everything that I had. And he said, like, you got to be like Columbo. You got to go out there and get all the evidence. You got to ask, get the facts and all the stuff and everything. And I tried using that in the interview. And I said, you got to be like, you got to get all the information, the evidence. You got to bring everything together. And then I said, like, I said, you got to be like Clouseau. You got to go out there and get all the stuff. And I was like, wait a minute, backtrack. You got to be like Columbo. And I said, I told myself, I forget things. I'm old. And so, and I wouldn't, I mean, people kind of respected it. I mean, it's kind of like, well, shit. I mean, it was a funny moment because you got to be like Clouseau. And the thing is, they got the reference because they were all either my age or older, which helps out. Now, the other day, I was at doing this thing and I had to go around and I do way much more public speaking than I think I should do. And it's part of an organization. And I'm over there and I lead up the meeting and I got all these people and there's nobody fucking helping me to bring a stupid microphone around. So I'm walking around the damn thing because when I used to be the vice president of this organization, I used to walk the microphone around to other people so that they would be able to hear it online. You got like 45 people and shit there. And then I'm walking around this stupid mic. And really need to, I don't know what else to do, but anyway, but the point is nobody's helped me out, so I had to walk around and talk and do the meeting and everything else. I'm walking around and I said, man, I feel like Phil Donahue up here. And the thing is that the reason why that was so apt in my book is because Phil Donahue would do that. He'd walk around, he'd be on different parts of the stage, not at the main stage, but he'd be walking around like pointing the microphone at people, like everything else. And not so much where he was commenting on the people on the stage. He may have completely abandoned the people on the stage because his commentary is now directed towards those that are just in the audience, and he's doing his show from the audience. It's not like Jerry Springer, which he would do his show from the audience, but he's looking back towards the stage. So that's why the comment made sense. Now, granted, I mean, I don't know if Phil Donahue's dead, but he probably is. But if he's not, good. Thank you, Phil Donahue, for living. But the big thing is, I mean, you're talking about a show that came out, 40 fucking years ago. Anyway. So basically she's trying to say that his vulnerabilities, his weird habits, his quirks and everything else make him human, and she likes that. There was a commenter on that wrote, this is Hilly Billy Eilish. I was going through a divorce many moons ago, and my friend gave me one piece of advice. Date a nerd. I did. It worked. And we've been happily married for a long while. He's a feminist, kind, caring, and funny. Okay. I mean, really, like I say, I don't know if relation, I mean, relationships can work where one person dominates the other person. And by working, I mean that they can be long-term relationships that can happen. This can happen whether it's the man or the woman doing such thing. All right. That being said, do you really want to be in a relationship like that? And do you want to be the person that do you feel good by dominating somebody else? Does that make you feel better? Does it make you feel better to be dominated? I'm not talking about sexual, I'm just talking about in a situation where you go out and every damn day that they're basically telling you more or less what to do to completely telling you what to do. Now, these relationships, it is funny. Like, you'll sometimes see relationships like that that last longer than a traditional regular relationship or a regular relationship, excuse me, not made that traditional because, I mean, they're long, in the past, people probably just told everybody, hey, you're gonna fucking do this, whatever. But a relationship is kind of built more or less down 50-50. I think that as humans, the worst part is that when somebody tries to make a 50-50 relationship, inevitably one person tries to take advantage of that. And it can be where somebody's kindness is misinterpreted for weakness and then they roll on them. It's like something I thought about the other week.
never be too mean, or never be mean enough where you're not kind, and never be kind enough where you're weak. So you got to kind of find a balance. And it's very difficult at times, especially when you're dealing with another person. So you want, and sometimes you want those things for that person. You want them not to have a hard life, and so you're doing things to really get them over some kind of hump, and so you can hump them. And but it's just not, it's not working out to your favor. They're taking advantage of it. Yeah, but you know, but anyway, I do agree with. Oh damn, drop the phone. Drop the phone. I do agree with you saying, like, you know, I don't know about him having to be a feminist or anything else. I just, you don't necessarily have to be a feminist. You just basically look at it like, I'm a feminist for one lady, and you know, I don't know why. But I just said you don't have to be the guy that's out there to save the entire fucking world. You can just be a nice person and generally just. And somebody really is simple enough not to give a shit and not sweat the small stuff, as they used to say. That is true. All right, moving on. Fuck it. Number three, when he gets really excited explaining something that I know absolutely nothing about, I actually love listening to it. Well, as long as he didn't spend 20 hours talking about that shit, I guess that's pretty good. What? Who take my cake? Okay. My response was that was my boyfriend. Yawn monster. Oh, sorry about that one. That was a big yawn there. Oh my god. Sorry, it's getting close to the midnight hour. We're only 1 minute away from it, and we'll be in the second day of October within a few seconds. But this one commentary goes, it says, my boyfriend is really into gaming and PC building. I have absolutely no clue what he's talking about and won't retain any of the information. But boy, do I love hearing him talk about it. And it's midnight, folks. Yeah, that was from intelligence. Okay, actually intelligent, but not written the same way. There. And moving on, this is another commentary on here. It says Night Train 13 says, and it's on the same topic. So my husband thinks I would hate him nerding. He loves Godzilla and recently learned that there's a Godzilla theme park in Japan. There is. All right. And he secretly wants to go, but doesn't actually want to because he knows I'll be bored. I'll get into this one in a second here. I'll have the time of my life, not because the park, but because I get to see him in his happy place. And seeing that would temporarily cure my depression. Wow, okay. Well, I don't know about your depression there. I mean, you got a lot working there, ain't you? If I ever get a good paid job, I'm taking him to Japan and we're going to the theme park, Night Train 13. Well, I hope you do. You probably won't, but anyway, because of all that oppression. I gotta say, this is the funny part of it. There is okay, so I think most women, unfortunately, don't agree with this, and I do think there are probably a few, and they think it's really cute and it's cool and or whatever. I think most women, when I've had my experiences where I'm trying to tell them what to do, you know, because this is tried and true methods, this is not me just coming off something I have, they usually end up telling me, yeah, you always think you know everything more than everybody else, and I'm like, it's not that I know everything more than else, this is the way it works. And eventually, when they need it, then they'll ask me about that same damn thing again, which I'm like, I told you this fucking thing 15 fucking thousand times. And you didn't want to listen then, so why the hell you need to listen now? But there's that. The other one is this. I know that. Almighty, damn, it's a couple yawns right back to back. All right, well, I know this. One of the big things that always comes out with me is that I'll go over and, I'll have something that I really think that's going to be really neat to do. And I know she's going to hate it. And so I'll just sometimes put it out there. And of course, she's like, no, I don't want to go. And so that kind of fucks up a lot of things. And sometimes these things are pretty far away. So eventually you got to kind of figure out, well, how am I going to do this? And, or am I going to do it at all? And I really think that if I was single, I would probably do some of these things because it's kind of like,
I've been to a lot of different baseball parks, but I know that if I go to a different city, I'm like, man, I really want to go see their. Even sometimes I want to just see another stadium. It could be like a different sport too. She's not gonna want to go. She's not gonna. The thing is, that's what happens, and it's not just with one person or another. I've had that with a lot of different women. They just, no, you can go. Or if you're in a new city, and I get it, you only got like 3 nights to stay there. Why do you want to, like, if they don't really like doing this, why do they want to waste one entire night at some game in some other city? I get it. But there's other things too. Like, I mean, they have the basically in Texas, there's the Iron Man football thing. It depends what your state is, but there's like six man or eight man football and all this shit. And let me write that on there. And six man football is what really like is pretty common in some schools in Texas. Every time I say that, it always sounds weird to me because I know there's like an eight man too. Let me see. But there are a few schools. I know there's one over here. It's like not that far from me. And in small town Texas, six man football keeps Friday nights alive. Yeah, the thing is, there's an actual school that went to six man. That's Memphis, Texas, and because they couldn't field really a team, and they dropped down to six man. And they have a really interesting stadium that where the part of the end zone is right, the wall goes next to this, kind of a state highway, I think it is, or U.S. highway. Anyway, so it makes for a very interesting end zone. Now they have to make a smaller field, so it doesn't really matter about that other end zone. But the thing is like that, or going out to just see something where, gotta get rid of these stupid things. Anyway, stupid yawns. I've got a like for instance like Archer City. Archer City is where Larry McMurtry was from, and he wrote a lot about that. And one of the things was him talking about the Archer City High School, but he didn't call it Archer City, he called it Talia, which is named after some unincorporated area further away. In the movie, The Last Picture Show, and even Texasville, which that one barely showed up, but in the movie Last Picture Show, which Texasville was made 89 or something, it was off the other book Texasville. The place was called Attering. Anyway, I'm nerding out about it. But the point is that Archer City, I always thought like, yeah, I just want to go see their football game just because that's where Larry McMurtry talks about this, that, and the other, or just being there at night, and there's nothing to do there. I mean, really, and I know that somebody else would be completely bored with it. And I'm like, part of this is because my own desire to actually, I don't mind going to see high school football games, but it's a sports related. But it's also the other side of it is it's Larry McMurtry. And I've shown people the movies and everything else, but sometimes they just don't get it, It's not something, there's so much. I don't know. It is what it bees. So six man football. That's something I would probably be nerding out about. So that's what she has. I'm going way off tangent. But anyway, number four, guys who have interests that are not traditionally masculine. When I worked at a blood donation center, the men who got flirted with there were guys who ironically liked the waiting room play Disney films. Okay. One guy liked puzzle games and made all the phlebotomists. I always forget how to say that word, but I knew a guy that was one. It's a friend of mine. Laugh when he unironically excited that he found a Frozen themed puzzle game. To be honest, it's not necessarily about the hobbies themselves. It's about a man being so secure in who he is that he lives his life. A lot of insecure dudes curate their hobby on what they think impresses people, and the ones that don't do that stand out in a good way. Yeah, that's I get that. That was egregious disaster 13. So like basically they're like, hey, look, this is my hobby. You like it or not? That ability to basically be so sure of yourself is
It basically says you're a confident individual. It says you're more of a confident individual than like, yeah, I always do this. This is what I do. I got like, lift weights and I go over there and I work on the motorcycle, and I drive a motorcycle, drive around, that's it. Because then you just look like Barney Fife. I mean, really, like, you look at like Andy Griffith and Barney Fife are the perfect examples of like differences in men. Individuals that just basically don't mind, one person doesn't mind being made fun of or laughed at, or he doesn't care. It just, all of it's very simple and easy to him. The other person hates being laughed at, hates being called anything, and then loves the fact that people think highly of him because of things that he feels that he's in control of when he's not even in control of them. And the other person's in control of him, but he doesn't really care about saying anything. He's just like, yeah, that's what it is. Anyway, that's my point. I always say that's a perfect example of life of how people are. And yeah, they would rather you be Andy Griffith than Barney Fife, literally. I mean, that's the case. And the funny thing is, in real life, Barney Fife's character, Don Knotts, like, well, Don Knotts was the person Barney Fife's character. He got laid a lot. Yeah, he was really a man's man among women. He banged a lot of chicks, and women loved him. I mean, it's weird. I mean, anyway, but as far as the characters, Andy Griffith goes, Randy Taylor, and Barney Fife. Yes, more people like Andy Taylor. Number five. My husband thinks I hate it when he goes golfing. I'm always thrilled to get alone time. Yes, Wise and Initiative 95, 20. This is true too. I think a lot of people underestimate alone time. And I'm not saying that if you want to spend all your time away from somebody, that's bad. But if I always say, look, man, you got five parts to your life. Like when you're dating somebody, so everybody's about five parts of their life. They have their time to themselves, their alone time, like we were talking about alone time. Okay. They got their job. They got their friends' time. They got their family time. And they've got their personal projects and things they have to get done, the shit they got to get done. And all these things may or may not involve you. So, what is the real concern about having to be around somebody constantly? And I think that, if there's somebody that really wants to force themselves on somebody and being around them constantly, they're really just going to find out that all you're doing is pushing the other person away. Like I always, I've said this to before because it's a very good example, and I've said this to other people. I said like, and not to demean anybody in this. This is not demeaning, but I said that if you're in a relationship, you have to be like the falconer. And I say this is a guy's point of view, but it could be a guy with another guy, or a guy with a woman, or a woman with a guy. It doesn't fucking matter. But if you're reading too much into it, you're reading too much into it, and you will. But I said, you gotta be like a falconer. The falconer allows the falcon to go off and do what it wants to do. And the falconer allows them to basically, he treats them in such a way that eventually that the falcon goes out and does its own thing. The falcon does not have to come back, but the falcon decides it wants to come back because how the falconer treats the falcon. And that's what I say about a relationship. You should be basically like the falconer. You should treat somebody well enough that you'll trust them when they go out and do their own thing, and you don't have to worry about it. So that means, there are certain time limits, I get it, but I mean, like, if somebody's gone and it's 11 o'clock at night, just assume they'll be back by 11:30. If it's like, if they've been gone since 7 and it's like 2 in the morning, maybe that's a little bit too much. Maybe you should just, check in on them. But there's people that will check in on somebody and they left at like 7 o'clock and it's 10 o'clock and it's like, who gives a fuck, all right? And I always said this. I said, look, if somebody's gonna cheat on you, they're gonna cheat on you. There's nothing you can fucking do about it. You're not going to be able to prevent it. But if you keep holding them down and you treat your falcon like shit, you're a shitty falconer, you may convince them that being with somebody else is much more prevalent. Much more, I was going to say not prevalent. Well, much more a better situation. I don't know what the fuck I was going on one word and I lost my fucking train of thought. All right, whatever. But it's a better situation to be with somebody else than you.
And you may just be leading somebody into the arms of somebody else because you're forcing them out of yours. Number six, I met my husband on a dating app, and everything that attracted me to him on our first date are the things the manosphere, I guess that means, so basically what, they say you're supposed to be as a man, swears women hate. When I first sat down at the table, I noticed his hand was shaking from nervousness when he reached his special menu. It put me at ease immediately. Maybe he was having withdrawals. He was focused on me and attentive and asked me questions about myself, and I was open and genuine when I asked him questions about himself. He was open about his nerdy hobbies like Star Trek, building computers, audio engineering, even though I didn't share those interests. Listening to him talk about them earnest anyway with them earnestness anyway was a huge green flag. He did not bring up sex or make any comments about my body, laughed out loud several times with his teeth showing, offered to pay for the dinner. But there wasn't ego bruised or embarrassed when I said no thank you and pay for myself. That's a big thing too. I get on that one again in a second. I didn't move to hug, kiss, or hug me at the end of the night. He only opened his arms when I asked if he wanted when I asked if he wanted a hug. Wow, okay. You gotta ask him for that enough. Meanwhile, sometimes, I mean, I don't know. It's kind of, anyway, all right. And he didn't try to turn the hug into anything else. Then he texted me immediately after to say I got home all right and tell me which he had a good time, which I found refreshing and charming. We've been together now for 13 years. Okay, there's a couple different things here. I never understood the guys that want to force somebody. They're like, no, I gotta pay. I'm gonna pay. You're the woman, and everything else. And I there are women that will take advantage of it, granted. Like they'll be like, well, I want you to pay all the time. But a lot of women don't like to pay, or they want to that don't want you to pay as a man or whatever, because they don't want to feel like you're buying them. They're like, hey, they want you to come back. Hey, look, all the time they took you out. So they want to kind of either you pay once, I pay once, or I pay for myself, you pay for yourself. Which I really think the I pay once, you pay once is actually more honest. I think if you just say I'm paying for myself and I'm paying for you, then it kind of makes it look like I don't know. It doesn't look as like we're all good about this. Like we can handle ourselves or do anything else. I mean, I guess if the other person's spending a shit ton of money every time they go out to eat, you probably don't want to do that. But it does look more classy if you're like, nah, I get it this time, you get it next time, rather than, well, we got to split it down the middle and wait for them to break it in half, and then some, you gotta have two checks, gotta sign them. It just doesn't look as classy. I would say that's probably your better option. But if you want to do it like that, because it's a brand new relationship, have at it, awesome. All right. The other one was he didn't turn the hug in anything. No, that's fine. That's something. I think he should have made the move for a hug or at least, something or shook hands. But I've had that before. Like, yeah, like when you don't really want to go in too much for if somebody's into kissing you, then let them do that. If they're not, then I mean, sometimes you get somebody who's just full out just wants to bang. I don't know, but that's a whole other story. But let's just keep it at that. Yeah, just don't force anything. If it seems forced or it is forced, it's gonna be wrong, especially on the first date. You got too much to lose. Then he texted me immediately after he got home, so he was all right. And then he had a good time. I don't know about immediately after you get home. That's fine. I'm not saying there's a problem with it. I'm just not saying you have to immediately do it. I do know a lot of people always say it's like, well, you should wait like a day or, that's the stupidest fucking rule in the world. Why, if you like somebody, you like somebody. Why let them sit around thinking, I don't know if he liked me. I'm gonna go on a date with somebody else, and then he liked that guy. Yeah. Or they at least know that guy. He texted him right afterwards, and before you even got your text in from the day before date, he's like, "Yeah, I went out with somebody else right after that." He texted me right away, and I think we're more of a couple than I was with you. All right, that was from Maple Moskwas. The next one, there's a comment on the comment. It says, "I met my wife long before the manosphere was a thing. Social media was just getting big, but when we first met, she was dating a successful guy who worked in finance."
Meanwhile, I was broke and I didn't know what I wanted to be in life. She ended it with the finance guy because the dude was boring as fuck and only talked about work and money. Like, that's one of his hobbies. Like, he's, they said that you want to just talk about your hobbies. That's why I say, don't over dominate conversations. All right, that's a big thing. Doesn't matter what the topic is. But he would take her out to fancy dinners, but was dull. Meanwhile, I would get up, get us tipsy, then hit up the arcade or mini golf or something. Churns out fun is greater than rich. That's what Long Hole Verse 2 said. Beautiful Cups 4161 wrote. Now she's like, she's probably pissed off after all this. Damn it, why'd I turn down the guy with the money? How can I even learn what men like if they're too stoic to show what's working or not? Yeah. I don't know. I think women also have sometimes have that problem too. They want to, not that they want to be something or be different or put on some persona or some act. It's just more that they don't really want to be themselves, but it's not so much like, well, I'm a man. I have to be like this. This is, I have to do this, this, and this. It's more of like, I think when women sometimes shut down because they don't want to talk, or something or whatever. And now you ask a question and you get a yes answer, and you're like, damn it, you need to expand upon this. Like, I remember that one time, old Larry King, when, he said one of his worst interviews was was Robert Mitchum. He said Robert Mitchum would just answer everything with yes or no. So he'd be like, Robert, what was your opinion on that, working with all those guys banging you in the butt? Did you like that? And he's like, yes. And that's it. And he said, I really, we went through an hour. He said, I was writing more questions than we need. And I was probably thinking about, we got about an hour and 30 minutes of questions. I went through them like 30 minutes or 25 minutes with nothing. He wouldn't expand upon anything. It's like, I gotta sit there and talk about those. Number seven, seeing my guy having fun guy time adventures with his friends is nice to see. Well, women hate that. Ashamed of ourselves. So, this is me as well. I want my fellow to have fun with his friends. They're all good blokes. And it's just not healthy to neglect outside relationships. Full on karma's mom. The thing is, yes, that is the case. I don't, when I'm in a relationship, I don't really have any problems with my woman doing her thing with her friends. I don't go into the friend relate. I don't want to know about your friends. And I mean, I'm fine knowing about it or not knowing about it. I'm not going to like criticize anything. I'm not saying you shouldn't hang around this person or whatever. I just think that I do agree that you should probably have friends of your same gender you do not like to have sex with, if I can, that's the easiest way to put it. Because I think it, you don't want to build any jealousy or resentment. I'm not saying that everybody is jealous or resentful, but like, for instance, if you're a guy and you have a relationship with a woman, it's going to be very hard for your woman to understand if you're in a heterosexual relationship. But if you're a guy and you have a bunch of friends with other guys and they all turn out to be gay too, and you're gay, then you're, I mean, it's difficult. I think that's more diff, I think that it's very difficult when, you're a lesbian or gay. I think that's actually more difficult. I, because you're transcending boundaries. It's probably a lot of different, I'm not trying to patronize or anything else like that, but I'm just trying to say, like, if you're a guy and you mainly hang out with other guys, whether they're gay or not, and you're in a gay relationship, it's kind of probably pretty damn difficult to say, well, you weren't hanging out with this gay guy because you wanted to bang him, or you were hanging out with this gay guy because he's your gay guy friend. He's not the guy that you're banging. The guy you're banging is the guy just pissed off at you because you want to hang out with them. That could be difficult. I wouldn't doubt that. It's hard to, it's easier to basically say if they're both heterosexual or that they like the opposite gender, whichever the relationship is, sexually. And that may not be, I don't want to get all the complexities of what type of relationships it could be, but the idea is that your friend should be of the opposite gender that you like. And that helps. So if you like women, your friend should be guys. If you like guys, your friend should be women. But that can be
hard if if all your friends are guys and you're gay, or all your friends are women and you're lesbian. Figure it out. I'm not saying, I just said it may be difficult. I don't want to say something may be easy, and yet it's not the case, because your mileage may vary. Number eight, when they get nervous and fumble their words. Also, whenever they're cornballs. I love it when they don't keep up with the cool guys and act just like they let their clumsy side show. ATM dot Sydney, and this other person wrote, "Oh my God, nervous guys are freaking cutest." Rosemary Sea Salt. I think a lot of these people wrote because they saw this topic and then they wanted to expand upon it. It doesn't mean that every woman's like all happy that you're such a nervous, clumsy motherfucker. I don't know. Like, I think confidence goes a long way. I used to tell my students that when I was teaching English, the adult ones, I would say, if there's a man or a woman or an adult or a penis, whatever, that part didn't matter. But if there's a person that goes out there and they're extremely confident and they know 60% of the English language, writing, reading, whatever, compared to another guy. So you get this one person that they know this level, but another guy knows only 60% of what that guy knows. But the guy that knows 60% is extremely confident. The guy that knows the full 100% of this area, that guy, if he's not confident, then it's going to look like the 60% guy knows more English than the other guy knows more than him. It's just the way it is. It's your confidence shows. It's very important to actually go out there and just get the job done. So if you know all the English in the world, or but you don't want to speak it, you don't want to talk to people in English, or you just want to let it be, then the guy that's learning English that doesn't know that much, and he's speaking and going out there and reaching out to people and being confident with the little he knows and not giving a shit about the mistakes he makes. But you're so worried about mistakes you may make, and you know more than that guy, the other guy's going to look much more confident. Confidence is really, I think this is what they're really saying in here, being confident in what you know. That's another thing also, like teaching English or anything, or teaching any language. They used to always say that, also tell your students that don't use phrases you don't completely understand. It's better to use, just say things without using like a phrase to explain something than to misuse a phrase. Because if you misuse a phrase, it looks weird. It looks like, it looks like you don't understand, but it's better to just avoid things you don't completely understand. It's like if the phrase, like there's a lot of different things out there, like, never wake a sleeping dog. Well, if you're like, yeah, I'm on a vacation because I don't ever want to wake a sleeping dog, that doesn't make any sense. Don't use it. If you know the exact context, then use it. But otherwise, try to avoid, those kind of phrases. Anyway, number nine, something I really appreciated about my husband is that he didn't speak unkindly about his ex-wife. A lot of women say that. When we first started to get to know each other, although I can say I never heard him complain about her since. He holds himself just as responsible for the breakup of their marriage, even though the catalyst for the divorce was his discovery that she was having an affair with a friend of his. Unfortunately, maybe he made that up. Unfortunately, that means I'm the red flag in our relationship because I would cross the street to avoid interacting with any of my exes, but I like to think I've grown a lot. And one blow. That was it. Number 10. My husband is on good terms with most of his exes and still friends with a few. I probably would have found this threatening when I was younger, but now I think it's a sign of good character. My last serious boyfriend before my husband said all his exes were crazy. And that didn't really speak bode well for you. And that I was so rational and such a breath of fresh air. Well, I was fully crazy by the time we broke up, and I feel embarrassed for thinking that I wasn't like the other girls. Yeah, I guess that guy was making women crazy. They weren't crazy anyway. My husband and also has a female friends just generally, and I think it's such a green flag that he likes women enough to be friends with them,
Not all that common in my experience. That's the thing too. Like, and I was mentioning that earlier about you probably shouldn't do this because it creates jealousy. This is a two-sided street. I get that you can be so confident in yourself that you can have friends that are the opposite sex or a sex that you would want to have sex with, and you're so confident, but you can actually define boundaries and not, get into any relationship with them. But the problem is when you start saying, look, I'm gonna have me time, I'm gonna have my friend's time, and your friend involve people of a sex that you would like to have sex with, then that creates jealousy among the other person. So even no matter how innocent you have it, it can create jealousy of the other person. So that's a two-sided argument. It's not just one, what you think is what it's fine. Now she's fine with it, and then he's fine with it, and he's not doing anything. That's great, but it's going to be difficult. It was and one below. Starkville writes, Amen. My ex friendly, this is a commentary on the comment. My ex was friendly with his exes before and after me. For a while, I thought it was annoying. Turns out he's very good taste in women, and he's loyal as fuck. I've met four, and they're all stellar, and we got along so well. I've met his now wife, but I know she's a gem. I haven't met his now wife. He and I broke up 30 odd years ago, and I know that if I ever need it, he's got my back, and vice versa. He's never spoken a bad word about any women he's dated. That's funny. Like, you don't like the guy, but you like his exes. Anyway, I was just thinking that when the person was saying that when they wrote it. But yeah, I mean, like, I don't know. Like, I do have to say, I have a lot of things that I like that like, well, she would say nerd out about, but they're guy things. Like, they're guy centric, that they're supposed to be things that guys like. I don't know. There's a lot of things that I like that probably not every guy likes, but and I'm not trying to put on an act. So I think there are a lot of people out there that they're genuinely interested in certain things. Now, if they're going to spend all the time talking about in the world, I remember one time there was a story we read about this guy that he played the tuba, and he said, hey, look, I don't want to talk about like one of my hobbies, because it's kind of boring a lot of people. And she said, no, I want to know. He said, well, I like playing the tuba. And she said, oh, really? That's pretty interesting. And he spent 50 minutes just talking about the fucking tuba after that. It was like their first date, and she didn't like him for it. And she was worried that he said, I don't really want to say much to him because he's going to say, well, I wanted to know. Well, you wanted to know something. You don't want to know the fucking story of the history of the fucking tuba. Anyway, embarrassed, MAP7585 says, being able to stay friends with women and have a healthy relationship with exes says a lot about how someone views women in general. Yeah, I think so. I mean, I don't. I'm trying to think. I don't really hate any of my exes, but there are some that I definitely dislike because I know they ruined a good thing that we had, and then I think that on top of that they did things that were deliberate to hurt me, and so thus I carry some kind of resentment for it. So I kind of think I'm just not interested. I'm just not don't want to know anything about you. I'm done with you. And to me, like, I've had somebody that basically went out there, not only the cheating part, but just treated you like shit at the very end. And I had that, and I gotta say, that one person in particular, I look at it like this. I look at it like I knew you. We had a lot of experiences in life. You died. You passed away. And that's why I can't talk with you anymore. In reality, they're still alive. But the person I knew is long since dead. And I just leave it at that, And, but everybody else, I don't think I really have any major problems with. I mean, it is what it be. Number 11. Actually, I've went out with some exes before. Yeah, I remember like one in particular. I went out with her again later, years later, and we still became friends. We had a lot of major friendship years and years and years. I hadn't seen her in a long time. She got married, and so I kind of ended it. I don't want to be that guy. It's always having to hang around. Number 11. I'm not speaking on behalf of all women, but I wish
I would actually get approached. It's never happened to me.

I'm not great at it, but I've seen other people do it, and it seems like they come up with the most ridiculous statements. But since they actually said something, they usually I've seen one guy's like, "Hey, how's it going?" It's like, "Hey, yeah," and kind of just said general things, and he got to sit down with her. I mean, maybe she told the bartender that this guy's a rapist, but I mean, he got to sit down with her. I don't know. Like, I think it seemed like they were doing pretty well after that, but his commentaries at first were just completely dumb, and I thought that's never going to work, but it worked. Or at least she was too scared to say anything. Time Physics 6557 was the one who said that. It says, next person comment on this. Yes, it's like only the worst, creepiest men who ever approach now, and they do it in the most awful, vulgar way because every decent man got scared off from it. Yeah, that's true. There's got to be some middle ground between never speak to a woman in public and badger a woman who clearly doesn't want anyone to talk to her. When we get flashing open to being approached, wait, should we get flashing open to being approached signs or something? Oh, okay, I see what you're saying. Yeah, I don't know. Then you'd have the other side of that too. Too many people would approach you. There's Baby Yaga, so you can't have any signage. Same. We have overcorrected as a society, laughing out loud. Nice, respectful comments or approaches can be lovely. Now, well, yeah. This is our, or now, or no, well, yeah. Okay. One of the things I look at that is that I think with saying something to a woman or something at a bar or anything, or just approaching somebody. I think one of the hard parts about doing that is that you just don't want to look like you're sexually harassing somebody or bothering. Like, that's the biggest thing with me. I'm just like, look, I think that some people go out to a bar and they just don't want to be hassled with. And so I don't want to even bother them. But for the most part, I mean, I maybe they're there because they want to be hassled. I don't really think about that much. I just try to stay away from work relationships so much that because of that, that's what creates that kind of fear and that idea of let's not do this. But the assholes will. So there you go. Remarkable Air 769 says in his comment on the commentary, agreed. Obviously, not if someone's creepy or unkind, but getting compliments or even just talking to someone friendly who shows interest is really nice and could eventually lead to a real relationship. People seem to scared to approach anyone these days. Yeah, I agree with that. I remember one time there was somebody that I went up to. And they were sitting in a booth at this place I went to, and they were kind of crying. I mean, they were crying, you know what I'm saying? So I went over there and I sat across from them and I said, "Look, I don't really know what's affecting you or what the problem is that you have, but I know this: it will get better. Time will heal everything. It doesn't matter what it is, but it will get better." I said something like that, and that's all I said. I really just kind of left and I said, "Just be all right, okay?" And then we had sex. No, I'm joking. I left her. I never got her name, nothing. But I just said that because it part of me is that same thing. It's like I think that everybody that goes up, somebody's a dickhead. So I kind of want it to be like, look, it seems like you need something, but I really don't need anything else besides just telling you, hopefully, it will get better. Just remember that. And so I just need that reminder. So I just wanted to be that person. That's all. Number 12. Emotional intelligence, emotional maturity. No, I don't think you are weak or less of a man because you have feelings. If I ask you if you are okay and you say fine, then later on I found out you had a traumatic week, that is not fun for either of us, okay? This is my full name. I think women suffer from this more than guys. Now, I do know guys would rather just basically, hide some stuff. I know, I think with men in relationships, a lot of times, and I don't doubt this is probably the same thing with lesbian or gay relationships either, but I think that there's always one person in a hetero relationship, it's usually that feels that they're the problem solver. And if there's something major to solve, sometimes they'd rather just not tell the other person because they don't want the other person to worry. And so they think I'll just get it all solved myself. And it may not be like something like, well, they're gambling, nothing nefarious. I'm not saying like, oh, I gambled all away all our money and I don't know how to pay for it. That's bullshit. I'm talking about like something comes up that they're just like, I want them to have a happy life and I don't want them to think about bad things.
I'll just get this.

all by myself, and I won't tell them about it because they'll just worry, and them worrying is not going to help this problem. I've seen that before, and that happens a lot. A lot of men do that, and I don't doubt that they're in other relationships the same thing too. There's probably one person that does that more than the other. This here is being said that I see a lot of times like women will basically just say, "No, everything's fine, everything's fine." Yeah, they're mad at the person, but then they keep saying that. But she's not really even saying that. She's saying the guy is basically saying like he had a bad week, but he doesn't want to talk about his feelings. If I'll talk about things, I'll talk about a lot of things that go on. I just won't talk about if I think that all I'm going to do is present a problem to you that I have to solve anyway for us, and it's just going to make you worry. I would rather not present that problem to you. Because, and people are like, "Well, no, you got to get her input. You got to do this and then the other." I'm like, "Look, I already know what the input's going to be. It's not going to help because I have done that before in the past, and all they did was just worry and worry and worry." And I'm like, "Look, it'll be resolved." And guess what? It was resolved. So sometimes that happens. All right, number 13. I don't speak for all women, but certain men think women hate short men. Here's another one on that one. Or men who don't go to the gym, or men who don't have high-paying jobs. I don't hate any of those things. Yeah, I think a lot of people today go to the gym just to try to pick up other people. I think it, to me, it almost seems like before when you go to the bar, you had to actually spend money and stuff, and the gym membership costs money. I don't doubt that, but I just don't think that they're really using it for the right ways because I don't see anybody getting really built up. You know, it's not like I'm looking around; everybody looks like fucking Arnold Schwarzenegger when he was young. I just see regular people, and some of them are still fat asses, but yet people are going to the gym. I think it's like, you know, for the 2020s, it's the place to meet people. And they actually said that the gyms, like in TCU or university gyms, let's just say that. They actually tell you, like, you know, how many people are there. So they say 150 people can be in there. There's 151 right now, so you're not allowed to go in. And I'm saying, like, I just think that they go there because they don't really go to bars anymore. They just go to these gyms just to meet people, or at least be around people, or at least be around their friends. That's, you know, sometimes you go to a bar just to be around, you know, your friends. I mean, actually, I've never met anybody at a bar, and I go to a shit ton of bars, but yeah, usually it's just be around your friends. So that's probably what they're doing too. Place to hang out. So they're not really working out. So like this thing that this woman's saying, it's like, you know, men have to go to the gym or have to have a high paying job. Yeah, the high paying job, I don't know about the high paying job. They probably want a job that pays more than what they're getting paid for a woman is, but at least that. See, she didn't say that. She said high paying. She didn't say more than what I'm making, but she may say, well, I need like more than I'm making. But the gym thing, yeah, I don't give a fuck about the gym. Usually, when I see people that are like, if I see a profile of a woman and she says, "I go to the gym all the time," it's got pictures of the gym. It's like, I keep thinking, so you went down to the gym, took these pictures, and you really haven't been back since, or you just basically don't do much in the gym. And I've actually, I remember another person that she was like, "Hey, I'm gonna lose weight and do this. I'm starting a gym." She's showing all the stuff at the gym, gym, gym, gym, gym. 1 year later, she didn't look like she lost any weight. So I'm like, you don't look very toned. You don't look like you lost any weight. So I don't know what the fuck you're doing there. You're just wasting my time hearing about this. Anyway, that's the way it is. That was from "My Cat Is Black and Tan." All right, well, that's black and tans. Number 14, a little cleanness. Not over the top, but the "come here and I'm not done cuddling you yet" kind. I secretly love knowing a guy wants me around. Cute ass girl. Yes, that's, I would say, I think that's weird the way she phrases it, a little clinginess, but yeah, the idea like where they want to hug you more than you want to hug them or something, but not so much where you're just being pinned down by them. Yeah, that I do that all the fucking time. I think I'm more of a holder and a hugger than somebody, than a lot of the women I've been with. And I gotta say, and I think it's, a lot of people want to be held, so that's the reason why they don't initiate it. It's not that they don't. I think that it's if there's a person that thinks that, well, if you're always doing the holding and they're not holding, or they don't want to cuddle, or they want to do this, or they're barely initiating it, that means they don't want it. I don't think that's bullshit. I think that they want it, but they want you to do it to them. They want to be the one that's held. They don't want to be the holder, so that means they're not going to initiate it. There you go.
Number 15. When they cry. Every time a man has cried in front of me, he's apologized. For me, in those moments, I feel overwhelmed with gratitude and eager to help in whatever way I can. It's an honor to be trusted with heavy feelings, and when someone has the courage to be vulnerable like that, it gives me permission to do the same if I ever need it. I agree with that, but you shouldn't be crying about dumb stuff, like, well, I got a traffic ticket, citation. But if it's more of like, their mom died or something, and or their grandmother, if they're younger or whatever, that I completely agree with that. They're not holding it in. They believe that you're a safe spot. Number 16, when they got a chubby belly, night in our veins. Hey, man, the best cuddles are hottest bods. Well, that makes it harder for them to pound you. Number 17, short shorts. Give us thighs, fuzzy little man peach. I don't know about that. Poopy butthole, ooh-wee. See, poppy butthole, ooh-wee. Whatever the hell. I don't know if that was her name. But I don't know about the short shorts. Some things pop out. Number 18, making noise during sex. Please stop trying to intentionally stay as quiet as possible during sex. Like your faceless dude in a porno trying not to turn off the other dudes watching by drawing attention to yourself. That is true. This isn't porn, and you're not at home jerking off. Having to stay silent lest your mother hear. You're not fucking me. When you're fucking me, please huff and puff and grunt and groan. I need dirty, animalistic fucking, not sanitized, quiet, polite fucking. 5181. Yes. I think a lot of guys are guilty of this, but I think it's funny that they mentioned that it's like you're not on a porno and you don't want guys to hear you. That is the reason why I always hated when you would watch like a porno and the dude was like just making too much noise, or he's like, oh, like I'm like, I don't even hear the woman, I hear you. But but I guess it, granted, it's not a porno, you're with somebody. I do think that you should make some noise. It's probably good to talk to, but I don't know. It's sometimes sometimes you feel like that it's not the right spot, right place, or whatever. But I think that the grunting or, like the noises, like, that are along with sex, I think that's fine. I think that I would say, like, yeah, I pretty much do that too, but I can cut it off, but I do that. As far as actually talking, sometimes, it's not as much. But that is pretty funny. When you're fucking me, please huff and puff and grunt and groan. I can do that part. Okay. That's fine. You see, these are things too. Like sometimes you just got to say this to the other person. If you want it and you ain't getting it and you never told them about it, then there's only so many times you can blame the other person. Now, if you told them about it and they said, nah, I don't like doing that, then yeah, fuck them. Go fuck somebody else that likes to grunt and groan. That was Winter Step 5181. I need to find out who that is. Go meet them. Not remember, a reply, a comment in the comment was, yes, even little girly whimpers. Exciting Mountain 396. I don't know about that. I don't know about that. But, just like, sometimes you're like, oh, yeah, oh, my God. Whatever. I'm not going to get into all the different noises. But I told Biff had one time. There was this one woman that he was plowing because I want to, be romantic. And he's plowing this lovely lady, and she would not make any noise at all, and it annoyed him. And I said, what you got to do is you got to become the loud one. And then I've said this, but I think I said this before on this show or one other show, and I said, you just start, like one day you go, ee, ee, ee, like the... And she'd be like, what the fuck? And it's like, oh, I'm just so into it. And maybe she'll come alive. Who knows? 20, when men lose their hair, unless it's a hideous comb over or similar attempt to hide it, I do not care. I do not care if he's balding. Mostly bald or bald. It's not a factor in the rest if the rest of him is on point. That's good enough. I've always had like a high forehead and stuff, and then you get the arches and stuff, and it's like I always wonder if it's like, when I was like, hey, look, I want to see like, more hair in the guy. But I've had it since I was like young. I mean, it's gotten more, but
further back a little bit than it was, but it was always 4 fingers length. I could put my 4 fingers from the top of my eyebrows to the bottom of my hairline. I could, but that's quite big, but I've always had it. It's funny, like a lot of people thought I was going to lose my hair because of that when I was like 20 or 21. And then some of them guys that had like maybe just like 2 fucking fingers between their eyebrows and like basically 1.5 inches or 2 inches from their eyebrows to the top of where their hairline is. Those guys, a lot of those guys have already lost their hair completely. And they lost their hairs within like 10 years, And man, still, doing strong. Number 19. In having non-exciting evenings, my husband and I have an age gap, and he is an older partner. He's always worried I'm going to get bored of him, but I love the quiet life. Yeah, a lot of people like just being quiet, think of shit. Gingerbread, that was, I think, Pulp Fiction or something, that conversation about just being quiet and not having to think of something constantly. Gingerbread woman 33, 20. Oh wait, I didn't read the bald part, but I did read the hair loss part. Okay, this is another part of by Starkville. It's Rosebud's. I love a bald man. Number 21. I personally love that my partner is not afraid to be perceived as feminine. He knows virtually nothing about sports. He likes pretty things, and he cries during movies at the same parts that I do. He likes it when I surprise him with flowers, and his engagement ring is actually more intricately decorated than mine. He proposed first, but I still did a second ceremonial proposal when I found the ring of his dreams, and I love that I catch him admiring it all the time. Overall, he's a very soft, gentle guy who loves to be the little spoon, and the best part of it is that it wouldn't be embarrassed at all if I told people that. Soy boy Dom. Okay, I see the Dom in your name. That kind of makes you think maybe there's a reason. You like a sub and you're a Dom. I'm just saying. Maybe a little more sexual connotation to it. But hey, whatever floats your boat. You like it, you like it. 22, being the breadwinner. I didn't get my master's degree to be a stay-at-home mom. I think it's cute that my boyfriend will be a house husband. I've never understood why, like that. If all right. If you're of means and one person can stay at home, does it really matter who that person is? Now, I mean, and especially if the other person's making more money, I would love to be a stay. I think you women underestimate that too. I do agree with that. I think there's a lot of women out there that even if their man made more money, or say they're in a heterosexual relationship and their man makes more money, they still wouldn't want to stay at home. Or they'd want to stay at home and not do anything at all. That's another case. But I'm saying they still probably wouldn't want to stay at home. Whereas a lot of men, if the woman's making a shit ton more money, it's like, I don't need no more fucking money. I'll stay at home and do all the shit. And I'm not even doubt. I say a lot of those men would still clean up, cook, take care of the kids, do all this other shit that you because you don't have the time to do because you're out working. I've heard a lot of guys said, man, shit, if I could have that life, fuck yeah. Instead of having to worry about all this shit. Yeah, if somebody I was with made a lot of money, I would be definitely doing that. I agree with that too. I would be doing the same thing. Then I would hire a bunch of maids to come in during the day, and it's like, what is all these bills for maid service? Like, I don't know. We gotta cancel that credit card. All right, never mind. That's from Honeybee. Cool Roll 1884 responds on that comment. As a woman, I like providing for my family. My husband and I both work, but I'll be making more money soon. And he doesn't care. Neither of us believe in traditional gender roles. There was something too, like that Sanjay Gupta one time said, well, men often think that when a woman makes more money, that it makes him feel worse and then they want to walk away. And that's exactly what this thing's all about. This is what we're reading. The idea that men are supposed to be a certain way. And I'm telling you, most men, if they could find a relationship with a woman that makes more money, they've been so used to all the relationships of their lives where they always had to make the lion's share of the money and the lion's share of decisions related with money because they're the ones who are getting it and they got to figure out how to come up with more money to pay for something that just came off the, out of nowhere. They would love to be finally rested and just say, look, finally I found somebody who makes more money than me and I'm happy. I'm staying fucking home.
I think there's majority of guys would prefer, they don't seek, but would prefer the woman to make more money. I have no doubt in that in my mind, and they would be happy with it, but they don't seek it out. I think more women seek out a man to make more money than they do, or they just happen, whatever. But I don't know. I don't want to spend too much time on it. But yeah, I do believe that. 23, dick pics, underwear pics, but they have to be solicited and ideally sent after we've met in person, conversed, and flirted. Vagina farting. Yeah, I could see some sexual play or whatever, or some kind of relationship based, sexting kind of thing. Another response on this one was from WinterStep5181, and they wrote something earlier too. I've had guys I was seeing refuse to send me dick pics because they were convinced all women hate receiving dick pics of any kind. Even though I asked, they thought I must be lying because it's not possible for a woman to want that. They want to see what you're working with down there, I mean, I'm not surprised that a woman does. I think that there's 20 or 30% of women that would definitely not want to see that at all. But given the circumstances, given what you're in, if like say if you're on some kind of sex site or something like that, yes, even then 20 or 30% won't want to see it. But never send something to somebody that doesn't, it's unsolicited. And even in say Texas, like if you have a text message with somebody and you send them a penis pic, they didn't ask for it, that's illegal. And I agree with that one. I mean, that there's some conservative laws I don't agree with, but that one is fine with me. 24, a lot of them I don't really. No, 24. I like it when they wear cargo shorts. Like, yes, thanks for having so many pockets so you can carry my stuff in. Yeah, I don't doubt that shit. Creative Pay 342. Hey, look, regardless whether you wear shorts that have a lot of pockets or no pockets, you're eventually going to end up carrying something of hers. Either it's in your hand or not. I know that. It doesn't happen all the time, but when it does happen, you're not getting away with not carrying it, which is very odd when you really think about it. You carry all your shit, you never give it to anyone. I've had times where, like, I had one time we were dressed up for Halloween. I had to give my this woman that I was with my phone and my wallet and everything else like that. I guess my keys too. But she had a purse, and I was like, "Put it in your purse." That's the only time I've ever done that, but I've had women give me shit constantly to put somewhere. And I'm like, I already got enough shit of my own. And I don't have a purse. 25. This is the final one. I dig a fish pic. Yes, show me your inner hunter-gatherer. Well, that's kind of what people are supposed to, they say guys do anyway. Supposed to be what guys don't do that you like. That everybody says this is what men are supposed to be. And the opposite of that. That's what it's supposed to be, not what everybody says men do. Dangerous suit 8070. Thank you for your last response. And with that, we're going to take a break. We're going to be right back here on Unexplained Radio Network, unexplainedradio.com. We're going to get some sexy stories here in a bit. We're going to get some talk about like some banging, some plowing, some laying some pipe, whatever you like to call it. We're going to get into it, and we'll be right back here in a bit. 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Way, we got a lot more sexy tales coming up.

We're back here. This is Unexplained Radio Network, unexplainedradio.com's Unexplained Love. We got about 45 minutes left. We may go a full hour or whatever. About 40. Oh, we got that rolling now. About 45 minutes left or so on. So basically, you can go to the chat room anytime. You don't have to go right now, but you can go to the chat room right now if you like. Definitely. And even when we're not live, you can go in the chat room and you can comment and chat with the chatters. But if you're so inclined, you're absolutely fascinating, give us a call at the wild card line, 469-893-0054. Wild card line will be on for another about 45 minutes. The wild card line is 469-893, excuse me, 0054. International callers plus 1-469-893-0054. All right, well, with that being said, we got a bunch of different stuff out there. I have almost way too many stories to bring up, and I'm kind of like perplexed on what should do. I had men divorce stories, women divorce stories. I had divorce lawyer stories, but I think I want to save them. I do, I'll save them for another week. But I mean, we just don't have the time for all this stuff. But one thing we do have time for is our stories on, and I. One was kind of stalkerish. I'm not really big on that. I'm gonna pass that one. But married people secrets from married people. A lot of married stories. So let's see. We're gonna start off with this one here. Number one, I donated my sperm to sperm banks in college and later to individual women via a donor website. I'm a father of at least 160 kids. My wife and two kids are oblivious. Anonymous, 47, male, Iowa. Sure, I mean, he was doing sperm banks in college. So, the thing is that sometimes it's very hard to quantify, especially through sperm banks or anything else, exactly the right number because there's a lot of times that donations go, they're used or they're not used and don't result in anything, of course, especially not used one. But, I think a lot more guys have done this than people think, and I do think there's a stigma attached to it for whatever reason. I think that a lot of times people, especially women, just want to assume that the only children that are existing for this guy is the ones they have or whatever, and they just don't want them to have other children outside of that. So, but I mean, there's a lot of people that can't have them. They need help. They need something, and being a donor is always a great thing. I mean. I'm gonna say there's some guy on this show that I know that's a major donor, done a lot of different stuff like that, and I've never really had major problems with it. So, and if anything, I always thought it was a really good way to help out other people. That person thought that. But yeah, I understand why he's keeping that a secret because it's sometimes best not to tell anybody. It's like that old Everybody Loves Raymond thing. I don't not a big Everybody Loves Raymond fan, but I'd seen one episode one time, and I can bring this one up again and again. His brother and him were going to go to this place, and he didn't want to go, and he said he had some other plan to do something. So Raymond doesn't, go with his brother. His brother had to work some bullfighting event, and then he got stabbed in the ass.